0: first, one out. Here's Trey Turner. Peterson delivers. And that's upstairs and outside. David Peterson on the year. Strikeout rate of a little over 19%. Major league average is 22. He's walking 9.4% of the batters that he faces. That's slightly worse than league average. 1-0. Is a little high. Peterson, a first-round pick in 2017 out of Oregon. He was the 20th overall pick by the Mets in that draft. Lefty delivers. And that one is a little bit low. 3-0.
1: And Peterson just looking in disbelief, but there's been no challenges, so Torrens does not feel like it's a strike. But Peterson seems to want something to be challenged here.
0: Stott at first, one out, a 3-0. In there for a strike. Now Trey Turner, it's been a little better of late for the Philly shortstop. Nevertheless, coming in at a 226. And an OPS in the 600s. That pitch is fouled off, and it's 3-2. It's just not what you're expecting from one of their anchors, a guy they paid $300 million to, I guess what, 5 years ago. This is year four.
1: Yeah, I mean, in batting titles in his history.
0: Yeah, last year.
1: A lot of hits. But he has challenges at times for chasing balls off the zone, and there was a period where he was really expanding. I mean, just flailing away, and they feel like he's been much better at bringing the zone a little bit tighter.
0: The 3-2. Swing and a liner into center field. That's a base hit. Ewing will pick it up on a bounce. Stopping at second is Stott. Two on and one out, and the Phillies have a threat.
1: Turner's way out in front of this changeup, but not enough where he's still able to get the barrel through and keep his head position there, so he just serves it into center with some backspin to keep the train going here for the Phillies.
0: So two on and one out, and it's Kyle Schwarber who walked and scored his first time. Schwarber, three homers in yesterday's drubbing in the Mets, including two in one inning. Pitch, and that is outside. Ball one, no strikes. I was talking to Kyle about the play when he was with the Red Sox and he was struggling covering first to get the toss of the pitcher.
1: Yeah.
0: And when he finally navigated that correctly, tipped his cap to the crowd at Fenway. The 1-0 is hammered right field. That one back on its way, and it is gone into the second deck. Kyle Schwarber unloads number 29, and just like that, the Phillies have a 5-0 lead. He just does not stop hitting homers.
1: And to think that he doesn't try to hit home runs, he really just tries to hit it hard. He's got that natural launch angle that just suits him. And this is a ball that's kind of in on him, and the fact that he was able to stay inside and through it with the carry to go upper tank and not hook it and pull it foul. So he just has a great base going right now. And you know, with Schwarber, when he's streaky hot, the power and the home runs just come in bunches.
0: He is something else. And Bryce Harper, first pitch swinging, rips one towards the right field corner. No touchdown for hit, and a roll towards the wall. Into that corner, and Harper into second. He's got a double. So four straight hits as they go single, single, homer, double. And the Phillies teeing off on David Peterson.
1: Well, we just talked about the left-handers that start to hang breaking balls and the fastballs elevated against lefties. Lefties like Schwarber and Harper will make you pay. I mean, Schwarber's hit much higher average this season against lefties as well. But they do not diminish. It's not a huge advantage against those guys if you're making these kinds of mistakes out over the plate.
0: Right here, we'll pause 10 seconds. 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
1: We're the judge. Next pitch is lifted in the air out to shallow left center. Loping in is Soto. He makes the catch. And there's two away.
2: I mean, Schwarber has just established himself as a prolific home run hitter. I mean, he just has the stroke. He's been consistent. He's made adjustments. He's hit lefties. He continues to get better. He's done it from the leadoff role. He's done it from different parts of the lineup. That kind of internal versatility has just made him really one of the great home run hitters of this time.
1: No doubt. Here's Sosa now. Two away, man at second. 5-0 Phillies. Bottom of the second. A pitch is a little bit high. Well, think about, you know, Schwarber debuted in 2015. From 2015 through the end of the 2023 season against lefties, he hit .204 and slugged .382. The 1-0. Pop foul out of play off to the right. Since the start of the 24 season, he is hitting .300 against lefties with a .407 on base and a .490 slug. You go .300, .407, .490, you're probably going to the Hall of Fame.
2: Yeah, I mean, and that's something to say when you get later in your career and just have that kind of turnaround.
1: The 1-1, and that is in for a strike, a bluff of a throw to second, and Harper scrambles back in.
3: Pitch is called a strike, batter sound.
1: There you go. Pitch called a strike, batter is challenging, and it's a strike.
3: Calls confirmed, Philadelphia has one challenge remaining.
2: Yeah, it wasn't a great challenge. I think, you know, he got screened because Torrens, the catcher, came up to throw, at least bluff to throw a backdoor pickoff at second to try to get Harper, and it kind of obscured the whole zone.
1: The pitch. And that one is dribbled foul, third base side. And the count is 1-2. So Peterson, who hadn't started since May 26th, they took him out of the rotation. He's not really stretched out. I mean, he's only at 55 pitches. I'm not sure exactly how far he can get, but he has not been sharp here tonight.
2: And it may not be a pitch count issue for him. He's not going to get any outs. It's going to be a short start.
1: The 1-2 is down and in. And Torrens does well to keep it in front.
2: Had 57 pitches, but 25 are balls, and it's gotten a little better. But when it's gotten better, they started hitting rockets all over the place. So he's just in a tough spot right now.
1: 29 pitches in the first inning. And now a 27 here in the second. A time called by Sosa. Phillies lead 5-0. Last half of inning number two. John Ciambi and Doug Glanville. Happy Father's Day to all the dads out there. Including my dad. Please listening. 2-2. Swing and a ground ball to short. Gobbling it up is Bichette. Throws him out at first. And that will do it for the Phillies. But Schwarber, one swing of the bat, and the Phillies add three. We're at the end of two here in Philadelphia. 5-0. Phillies lead the Mets. This is Sunday Night Baseball on ESPN Radio and the ESPN app.
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3: Top half of inning number three, Citizens Bank Park in Philadelphia. 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John Ciampi, Doug Glanville with you. Rob Kelly, our producer. Paul Schrager, our engineer. It'll be Luis Torrens, Carson Benj, and Bo Bichette. Zach Wheeler fires. Fastball misses inside, ball one. Torrens, right-handed hitter, making his 37th start at catcher. The 1-0 is cut on and missed. Four-seamer at 95. Torrens has actually gotten more of the starts. Effectively, they're splitting it between he and Alvarez, but he's got 37 starts, Alvarez with 34. The 1-1. Is tapped foul third base. I don't think you would have anticipated that at the beginning of the year.
4: No, I think Torrens just keeps creeping in. He's done such a good job maintaining and managing the running game, 43% caught stealing. So there's aspects of his game that he's brought it and brought that defense. And then you're managing a staff that's struggling. You're trying to find any combination. You know?
3: Nobody on, nobody out. The 1-2 from Zach Wheeler. Swing and a miss, struck him out on a breaking ball. Got him on a sweeper. And there's one away for Wheeler. It is strikeout number three.
4: Yeah, one number that I just blew my mind is Zach Wheeler with two strikes. Opposing hitter six for 122. Six for 122. That's 049.
3: Ow.
4: And it's
3: bingo.
4: Going down here.
3: Here's Carson Benj. And that one is low. All right, put that into perspective. So, 040 what?
4: 049.
3: Okay, so
4: two strikes.
3: With two strikes, the average hitter bats 168.
4: Yeah,
3: so that puts that into perspective.
4: Just dominance.
3: The 1-0. In the air, left field, back towards the wall is Sosa looking, and that one is gone. Carson Benj, an opposite field homer, as he takes it out over the left field wall, and the Mets are on the board. And for Benj, it is number nine. It is 5-1.
4: Yeah, I mean, a good young hitter, and you talk about taking a pitch that was away and going with it. And the thing about Wheeler is he's not going to back down. He doesn't lead. He's just going to continue to attack. He will get a pitch around the zone. But this is a good piece of hitting because this was running away from him. You know, waist high, a little elevated, but definitely something he had to stay to go to left field, and he did.
3: Here's the pitch to Bichette. Swing and a miss. And that was the sweeper.
4: Yeah, he's been spinning Bichette one after another. Sweeper, slider, curveball, whatever, anything spinning.
3: The 0-1. And that one just missed. Another sweeper. Bo Bichette struck out swinging his first time. Wheeler is ready. 1-1. Swing and a miss. He was way late that time, and a four-seamer at 97. Well, here's Zach Wheeler coming back from thoracic outlet surgery. He's 36 years old, and he's still throwing 97. Next offering is outside, maybe a little bit low. And now 2-2. Here comes a pitch. That one is low.
4: Tried to go with the splitter there and yanked it a little bit, so it ended up skipping off the plate. But he knows in the back pocket he's got that sweeper, and Bichette has been flailing at it all night so far.
3: Bichette digs back in. Wheeler is ready. Turns, kicks, delivers. And that's chopped off the plate. Left side. Bone charges. Fields. Unloads. In time. And it is out number two. This is a Phillies team that has not been particularly good on defense. But that was a nice play by the third baseman, Alec Bone.
4: Bone's taken a lot of strides to improve that defense over the last few years, turned himself into a good defender, catches a high hopper, and sometimes those high hoppers get lost in the lights if you get the wrong angle. And he was able to catch it basket style and throw on the run.
3: There's Juan Soto down. Two away. The Mets on the board. It's 5-1 Phillies. And the first offering to Soto misses. Soto robbed of a hit on a ground ball by Bryson Stott. Diving play. Next pitch down and in. Talked about Lindor being out. Soto missed time with a right calf injury. Missed 15 games earlier in the year. They were thankful that it was limited to just that. Here comes the 2-0. Swing and a line drive out into center field, and that's a base hit. Hill will pick it up. Quickly fired a second. Here comes Soto, and he's a dead duck. Hill cuts him down. And that was ill-advised by Juan Soto.
4: Yeah, nowhere to go there. Down by a lot. Perfect throw. Out by a mile.
3: Well done by Derek Hill. We're midway in the third. It's the Phillies 5 and the Mets 1. 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
3: Yeah, we go to the bottom of the third, and Brandon Marsh steps in and takes the strike from David Peterson. It'll be Marsh, then Real Muto, and then Hill. Here it comes. And that one is tapped softly foul for his face side. 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Here's the 0-2. Swing and a ground ball, hard hit, two hops, gathered in by Simeon on the right side. Throws to first, and Marsh retires.
4: Marsh really hit this ball hard, and that's what he's been doing all year. And he's finding a lot of holes at a historic rate, but he is definitely well balanced in the box and finding the barrel quite often.
3: One down, and the base is empty, and the first one to JT Realmuto is in for a strike. Realmuto line to first, his first time up. Phillies lead it 5-1, bottom of the third. Next offering lifted in the air. High fly ball right field, settling under it is Benj, and he makes the catch. And there's two down. Dougie, check this out. So Rob Kelly just handed me this note, and it says most homers first five seasons with a franchise in Major League history. Babe Ruth leads the way with 235 homers. Mark McGwire, 220 with the Cardinals. Now, of course, Babe Ruth, it was with the Yankees. Third on that list is Kyle Schwarber, 216 with the Phillies. Pitch fouled off by Garrett Hill. I mean, a lot of baseball left. It is not out of the realm of possibility that Kyle Schwarber hits 20 more homers and sets the record for most homers in the first five seasons with a big league franchise. That would be incredible. Next offering is upstairs, and it's 1-1 on Garrett Hill. I don't know about for you, but anytime you're passing Babe Ruth on a list for anything, I don't care whether it's eating hot dogs, a 1-1. Is downstairs, and it's two balls and a strike. You're doing something right.
4: Yeah, I mean, I think I drove by his tombstone at some point, so I did pass him. That's about it.
3: When you spent time in Baltimore?
4: Yeah, just went by it.
3: Yep, the 2-1. Swing and a miss. Hill comes up empty that time. Derek Hill has grounded out. He bounced to third. Come up with a fine defensive play, taking Juan Soto's single. Soto trying to turn it into a double, and Hill cut him down at second, and that ended the top of the third for the Mets. Peterson listening in, peering over the glove. Hill waits, right side, 2-2. In there, called third strike, Hill is gone. And Peterson able to bounce back and get a 1-2-3 for the first time tonight. We're at the end of three here in Philadelphia. It's the Phillies 5, the Mets 1. 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
0: I'm Christine Lisi. Chase Burns gave up one run in five innings. Tyler Stevenson hit a three-run homer in the fourth. Reds withstood, allowing six steals for the second time this season. They defeated the Yankees 2-1. New York scored three runs total in back-to-back losses. Johnny DeLuca, go-ahead two-run homer in the seventh. Rays got past the Nationals 4-3, so they are two back of the AL East leading Yankees. Orioles routed the Dodgers 12-1, took two of three this weekend in L.A. William Contreras had four hits, including a three-run blast in the Brewers' eight-run second. They defeated the Braves to snap a three-game slide, 9-4 the final. Spencer Torkelson, game-tying run with the... He singled in the game-tying run, bottom of the 10th, a couple of batters later. Matt Vierling with a walk-off single. Tigers handed the White Sox a fifth loss in six games, 5-4. Back to Philadelphia with Doug and John.
3: All right, Christine, thanks so much. As the Mets will come up to hit here in the top half of the fourth, John Ciambi, Doug Glanville. It'll be Young, Ewing, and Semien against Zach Wheeler. 5-1 game. Young climbs in left side. And Wheeler ready to work, delivers. It's inside, ball one.
4: Started him off with a cutter just to keep him off that four-seamer. And if he took a swing, his bat would have just shattered.
3: 1-0. Check swing, and he held up. Now, one of the issues for the Mets this year, of course, they let Pete Alonso walk. He signed a free agent deal with the Orioles. The 2-0. And that's a little bit low. And whereas he's not having your prototypical Pete Alonso season, the Mets are 29th out of 30 teams in first base OPS.
4: Yeah.
3: So they've had trouble getting production from that spot. Jorge Polanco, a guy they had hoped would plug in there. He's been bothered by a wrist injury. The 3-0. And that's through there for a strike.
4: Yeah, I mean, these injuries have gotten them. And, you know, Robert Polanco, all of a sudden now, the guys that you're expecting to anchor with that experience are just not here.
3: The 3-1. Hit on the ground, foul of first.
4: And at one point, their whole rotation seemed to get hurt, like, in a week. Just, I mean, you know, this is a lot of the situations with a lot of rotations, but they were also not hitting at the time, so it was this double disaster.
3: Three balls, two strikes, the count. And a payoff pitch. And that is on the outside corner. Got him looking, but now a challenge from Young.
1: Pitch is called a strike. Batter's challenging.
4: And that backdoor sweeper, nasty.
3: And it's a strike, and I mean just
1: boom,
3: barely.
1: Boom, New York has one challenge remaining.
3: Dylan Wilson lets the crowd know, I was right.
4: I mean, what a pitch by Wheeler. That was absolutely ridiculous. It clipped the lower corner, 3-2 pitch. Throws like a sweeper out there. I mean, wow. And if, you know, and remember where the ABS two-dimensional plane is, it's in the middle of the plate. If that's at the front, it probably goes around it. You know, like that's how significant where they located that box.
3: A.J. Ewing now, the pitch is fouled back. It's a great point because previously they used to have it at the front of the plate.
4: Yeah, it was weird for curveballs that were dropping down and still ending up in the dirt but clipping the front of the plate.
3: The 0-1 misses. Yeah, the count, a ball, and a strike.
4: And I think as a hitter, you see it, like if you see a sinker and it crosses the plate, but then by the time it's getting to that where it's measured, it's down. And that could be a little bit confusing.
3: The 1-1 is in for a strike. A.J. Ewing, a single his first time. Ewing, left-hand bat, just 21 years old. Here comes the 1-2. Yeah, that's outside.
4: And Ewing just wore out the minor leagues. I mean, there's almost like nothing left for him to do. Almost 350. 326, Triple A.
3: The pitch. Hit on the ground towards first. Harper up with it. Underhands to Wheeler, who gets over as Ewing was flying down the line. 3-1 on the putout, and there's two away.
4: Yeah, good hustle. I mean, Wheeler had to get over there. Ewing was flying his right. And just keeping him honest. But good hustle. You know, the like obviously is defense, so you know, they're missing some people. Their defense in the outfield is taking a step with those two young players.
3: Two down, bases empty, and it's Marcus Semien. Phillies 5 and the Mets 1. As Wheeler delivers and Semien swings and misses. Doug, you were talking about Semien being an iron man of sorts. He's a guy that wants to be out there every single day. Well, so far this year, he has been. He has started every game for them at second. The 0-1. Breaking ball fouled off, and quickly it's nothing and two.
4: Yeah, I mean, it's really remarkable. And, you know, he's had some struggles, stretches with Texas before coming over to the Mets. But, you know, he had a run where he was just every day out there.
3: Here comes the 0-2. Is upstairs. Dougie, there aren't a lot of things that are going to get you respect the way a guy that plays every single day does, right?
4: It's something about it. It's like the posting every day, no matter what, hurt, ankle, twisted, whatever it is, their willing and desire to just be out there.
3: The 1-2 is popped up, foul ground behind the plate. Real Muto tosses the mask in the helmet and makes the catch. And the Mets on deck circle down to our left. Semien retired. And Wheeler able to get him 1-2-3. We're midway in the fourth, and it is 5-1. Phillies lead the Mets. This is Sunday Night Baseball on ESPN Radio and ESPN App.
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back here in Philadelphia. David Peterson delivers. And Bryson Stott takes a breaking ball for a strike. Stott singled to center and scored on the Schwarber homer in the second. A pitch. Check swing foul on top to the left. Quickly, nothing and two on Stott. Philly's first-round pick back in 2019 out of UNLV. Grew up in Las Vegas. Older brother. The friends have played with Bryce Harper. Next offering, cut on and miss, struck him out, and Stott is gone.

0: One away as Peterson has struck out four. And the first one to Trey Turner is pushed foul off to the right and into the seats. Turner has walked and scored and singled and scored. Turner waves that blue bat on the right side. The 0-1 misses. Ball to strike down.
1: When Peterson needs some lane where he's getting some kind of rhythm to at least give his team a chance to go deep in the game.
0: Next pitch down and in.
1: So of late, he's been able to retire six in a row now. And, you know, that's the Peterson that they're looking for, right? The sinking, the movement, the weak contact, the swing and miss on the breaking ball.
0: Mets have activity in the pen. The pitch is low. It's a right-hander. I think it's Austin Warren. Next offering hits softly on the ground to short. Bichette charges at Fields, tosses to first, and Turner is out.
1: Peterson gets some weak contact there, and that's what he is striving for. Get that sinker down in the zone to righties. Not a lot you can do with it besides hitting into the ground.
0: Well, look, when he's right, that's how he operates. Gets a lot of ground balls. Here's the pitch to Schwarber. And that one is in for a strike. Kyle has walked and scored and hit really the antithesis of a ground ball into the second level in right field. The 0-1. And that's outside.
1: Yeah, it was impressive because that ball was on him and he just kind of slapped it out of there.
0: Here comes a 1-1. Swing and a miss. 1-2. Touched on the idea of Schwarber saying how important it is to be able to laugh at yourself.
1: Yeah.
0: Try not to get wound up too tight, too frustrated. Instead of beating up on yourself, instead of using the mean voice, laugh at yourself a little bit.
1: Yeah, that was a great conversation with him. I mean, just listening to how he's adapted.
0: The 1-2 is cut on and missed. And hopefully Kyle will go back to the dugout and laugh at himself. Schwarber down on strikes. 1-2-3. Go the Mets, or the Phillies. 8 in a row set down by Peterson. End of 4, and it is 5-1. Phillies leading the Mets. 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
0: Back here in Philadelphia, top half of the fifth. And Brett Beatty up here. And Beatty takes a strike. Brett Beatty hitting 220. And is on base at 296. Slugging 309. The pitch. And that one misses a little bit low. Now the count 1-1.
1: It seemed like last year he kind of broke out a lot of power game. He went down, came back, and just started really jumping ship, opposite field, power.
0: The 1-1 is down and in. You're heading down the path I was going to go down. I'm looking at his numbers. He's got three homers. Yep. Brett Beatty could, three homers with his eyes closed. It's surprising.
1: Yeah, he's definitely struggling. His defense improved a lot. He would come in off the bench and get a few at-bats if he wasn't starting.
0: The 2-1. Swing and a miss. Now, they've used him all over the place. He's gotten a chance to play some first, some outfield. But it has not been the type of year that he would like offensively. The 2-2. Inside corner, ring him up. Beatty is gone. And for Wheeler, it's strikeout number 5. Beatty is now 2 for his last 22.
1: Yeah, four-seamer in. Once again, it runs a foot away from lefties. That's how good his movement is. And Beatty gave up on it, and it came back over the middle of the plate, or at least the inner third. Just a great pitch by Wheeler.
0: One away, and here is Francisco Alvarez. Here's the pitch. And a slow breaking ball. That was the curve, and that drops in for a strike. Oh, beg your pardon. That was a sweeper. And the pitch. And that is outside. We're all about accuracy here on ESPN Radio. He does throw a curveball 7.6% of the time, but that was not one of the times. It was just a slow sweeper. The 1-1 is tapped foul at the plate. That went off the foot of Alvarez.
1: And Alvarez decided to walk all the way towards the mound to get the ball. It was on the grass, and he must have been wanted to do a little landscaping there.
0: Sure. So. One out, base is clear. Top 5, 5-1. Phillies with the lead over the Mets. Here comes the 1-2. Outside.
1: And Wheeler's got 73 pitches. It's been very workmanlike power.
0: 2-2 is on the outside corner. Ring him up. And Alvarez has gone back-to-back strikeouts looking. And there's two away.
1: So this is why the strategy of attacking his fastball, his four-seamer, is tough, because it runs 12 inches from into righties. And he's throwing this in the other batter's box, and it's coming back. There's not much you can do with that. You can foul it off maybe. Maybe you cheat a little bit. But when he's locating like that, it's just another planet.
0: First offering here to Luis Torrens, and that is ball one.
1: And so, just the numbers say, opponents hitting 110 off the four-seamer. They know it's coming, and they still can't do much with it.
0: Next pitch, a strike, 1-1. Yeah, I think maybe part of it is, the four-seamer standard-wise doesn't usually have arm side run like that. That's more what the two-seamer does.
1: Yeah, it's so horizontal, too. It's just...
0: The 1-1 is cut on and missed. And now a ball and two strikes.
1: And you just have to tip your cap to Wheeler because his location, you know, you associate all this power, but his precision is just really serious. It's dotting it up.
0: Here comes a 1-2. And it's fouled straight back.
1: I mean, even the home run bench hit, like, that was away. It was a little elevated, but it was running away from him. And to his credit, he stayed on it. But that was the only place he really could have hit it. Opposite field.
0: Here comes the pitch. Breaking ball popped up. Right side, Harper coming in on the grass. He's under it, and he makes the catch. Wheeler able to get him 1-2-3. We're midway in the fifth, and the Phillies have a 5-1 lead of the Mets. This is Sunday Night Baseball on ESPN Radio and the ESPN app.
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0: Back here in Philadelphia, Bryce Harper at the plate against a new pitcher. It will be the right-hander, Austin Warren. And Harper, first pitch swinging, pops it foul out of play off to the left. Still a smidge of natural light reflecting. Certainly the stadium lights taking effect, but we have this gorgeous skyline shot and silhouette in the background. Next offering is a little bit high. Downtown Philadelphia, right out over the center field wall of Citizens Bank Park. Here comes the pitch. That's outside. And now it's 2-1 on Harper.
1: Well, Austin Warren's sweeper is his primary. Throws it half the time thus far this season. He has a sinker, four-seamer, curveball.
0: Next pitch outside. Warren, a 6.3 ERA in 20 appearances. Two of them starts. And he has struck out 24% of the batters he's faced. Right-hander, the 3-1. Swing and a drive, right field. That one back on its way, and it's out of here. Over the high wall in right for Bryce Harper. Home run number 17. He was not fooled. And it is 6-1 Phillies.
1: Well, we talked about how he gets locked in on certain lefties and keeps that front side tucked, and he got a breaking ball here. Didn't pull off at all. He waited for the break, stayed back through it. and absolutely crushed it. I mean, timed it perfectly on the line. It's a good adjustment by Harper. Good patience, good balance.
0: So Harper goes deep. 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First one, Alec Bohm, is cut on and missed.

0: Here's the 0-1. And that one misses down and away. Is in for a strike. Bohm has singled and flied to left. The morning of May 9th, Alec Bohm is hitting 159. Since then, he's at 297, and he has slugged 522. So it's gotten a good bit better. Guy was a first-round pick for them in 2018 out of Wichita State, dealing with some off-field issues this year for sure. Two and two, Warren deals. And that's inside. It makes Bohm lurch out of the way. And now it's 3-2.
1: Yeah, Warren, you know, can get a little problematic with his control. He's got quite a few walks to go with those punch outs.
0: 3-2 pitch. That's inside, and it almost hit him. And Bohm will take his base.
1: It's a lot of innings to eat up. We talked about Peterson, who really did get better as it went on, but the challenge is they still have a lot of innings to go through. And Warren's going to have to hold it down if the Mets want to creep back into this.
0: Now for the Mets this year, the better part of their staff has been the bullpen pitch. Breaker in for a strike to Sosa. Overall, the team ERA in baseball, 12th out of 30 teams for the Mets, but they're 27th at starters ERA. Fifth, though, in bullpen ERA, so the pen has been fine. Next offering cut on and missed by Edmundo Sosa.
1: And I think the challenge that they have is the pen has just been put in situations where the starters have just been out of, you know, just a non-factor. So they're eating up innings, they're pitching in the fourth. It's not the ideal lanes they want to be in.
0: Next pitch, pop foul out of play off to the right.

0: Warren is ready. Sosa waits. 0-2. The kick to pitch. Swing and a miss. Then he gets Sosa waving at a breaking ball. First out of the inning. And with one away and a man at first, it'll bring up Brandon Marsh.
1: Yeah, nice pitch by Warren, the sweeper, and got Sosa to continue to expand way outside. And Sosa barely even pivoted his lower half. He just kind of swung his arms to no avail.
0: First offering to Marsh is cut on and missed. Marsh back in, slightly open stance, left side, the 0-1. Off the outside edge. Marsh in this one has struck out swinging and grounded to second. His first full year with the Phillies, they got him at the deadline in 2022 from the Angels, the pitch. That's a strike. And then his first full year, 2023, he raked. And this season has been somewhat similar to that one. Boehm at first, one away. And the next offering is cut on and missed. And down on strikes is Brandon Marsh.
1: Warren threw everything at him. The breaking ball, he threw the sweeper, he elevated the fastball, and stayed out of the middle, most importantly, and was able to get Marsh to chase one up.
0: So two down, it'll bring up Jacob Tyler Realmuto. Realmuto has lined out, and he has flied out. The pitch. Swing and a miss. Phillies lead at 6-1. We're at the bottom of the fifth. They've gotten homers from Schwarber and Harper. The 0-1 is in for a strike. Now, do you know what the New Yorkers would say? Schwarber, Harper, good players.
1: Good player. Well, they are really doing it. Oh, you got a cameo on camera there.
0: Mm-hmm.
1: Nice.
0: And the pitch. And that one is a check swing. Did not go, says Bill Miller.
1: Yeah. Philly certainly could use Realmuto going and getting going offensively. I mean, you know, he still has incredible pop talent. He still throws out the base runners, manages the staff. But he also got that bat when he's going. He's lining all over the gaps.
0: The 1-2 is lined and caught at first by Young, and Realmuto retired. Phillies add a run as we head to the sixth. It is 6-1. Phillies on top of the Mets. This is Sunday Night Baseball on ESPN Radio and ESPN App.
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0: Well, we go to the top of the sixth. Zach Wheeler back to work. And the right-hander delivers pitch number 80. And a breaking ball swing and a miss from Carson Benj. Benj, a homer to account for the Mets' lone run. Wheeler has been in command here tonight. Right-hander, the 0-1. And that one misses outside.
1: You got a lot of swing and miss on that four-seamer. Half the swings have led to whiffs on it, and he's throwing quite a balanced attack. All his pitches in complement.
0: 1-1 is off the inside edge. Yeah, he's like a machine, right? I mean, year in and year out, one of the top starters in baseball, even though the beard is graying at 36 years old. The 2-1. That's outside.
1: Yeah, I mean, it looks like he could pitch for many, many more years. I wonder how long he plans to do it because he's still atop the leaderboard in terms of pitchers in baseball.
0: 3-1. Check swing and a foul. Well, look, he signed with the Phillies 5 years, $118 million in December of 2019, then signed an extension. And the extension, 3 years, $126 million. Mm-hmm. Whereas that amount of money is absolutely ridiculous, he'd have to be one of the guys you think about giving that to.
1: He certainly backed it up.
0: 3-2 now. Out off the plate.
1: It is amazing. You look at these deals, like whether Ohtani, Soto, Wheeler, you're like, okay, you know, you guys earn your keep.
0: So Benj, 1-for-2. Nobody on, nobody out in the sixth. 3-2 pitch is on the way. Foul back. Met team that is super aggressive. They have not walked tonight. They have the third lowest walk rate in the majors. Wheeler ready, and now he fires. And that one is outside, ball four. Was that broadcaster jinx right there? I think it was. So a leadoff walk as Benj comes up with a nice plate appearance. And a man aboard and nobody out in front of Bo Bichette.
1: Benji is that really good at bats against Wheeler. I mean, worked the count, laid off tough pitches, fouled off some tough ones, hit the homer.
0: Bichette 0-for-2. The pitch. And that's in there at the knees. Bo Bichette has struck out swinging and grounded to third. Beginning of the year was striking out a ton. That strikeout rate back down in that 17% range. That's more where you're used to seeing. The 0-1. Swing and a miss. He missed that by a mile.
1: He is absolutely sweepering him. I mean, I don't know if you're...
0: Yeah, the sweeper is a verb. We can do that.
1: Sweepering?
0: Sweepering him.
1: Yeah, I mean, it's just throwing brooms out of one broom after another.
0: 0-2. Right there, frozen. He got him with a fastball at 95, and Bichette was hunching on the sweeper. I don't think there's any question. And he stood still as the heater just clipped the outside corner for Zach Wheeler's strikeout number 7.
1: There's that running four-seamer again. It looks like a ball. It comes back. And Bichette's one of that feeling you have, like, everything I'm guessing, he's throwing the opposite. I mean, just in your head.
0: First one to Soto. Misses down and in. 0-1, no strikes.
1: That's as a hitter you get yourself in trouble, because, like, at some point you're like, I can't really hit the sweeper. So there's not even a point to sit on it. You know, your goal is to just not swing at it and just try to hit something you can hit, which is maybe the four-seamer in Bichette's case.
0: 1-0. Inside, and it backs Soto away. Soto lurching out of the batter's box. Now does the full circle back around to the other side. Two balls, no strikes. Man at first, one out. The kick, the pitch. Swing and a miss. A little cutter tied him up.
1: Yeah, Wheeler just has all kinds of things in his back pocket. It's like he's only thrown less than 5 cutters and just had him completely swing over top it.
0: 2-1, here comes. And that one missed maybe a little bit inside, a four-seamer at 96, and now it's 3-1. Pitch count climbing for Wheeler. Right-hander ready. Here comes. And that is outside and ball 4. So 2 walks in the inning, and with 1 out and 2 on right here, we'll pause 10 seconds. 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

Jared Young will get a chance to hit here, if you're wondering, and I know you were. Zach Wheeler, his season high in terms of pitch count is 104. That was June 4th against the Padres.

0: What's up, y'all? 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
2: The hotel room on the app, and you ask for the lower floors, and Wagner is like, nope.
3: Yeah, I was
2: there for that, and Billy Wagner was a character, but he was like, it's not a good idea to be on the upper level here.
3: Here comes the 2-2. And that one a little bit high, and now 3-2. So Wheeler with runners at first and second. Phillies lead 6-1, one out. 3-2 pitch, and it's fouled away. Citizens Bank Ballpark opened in 2004.
2: Yes.
3: It's funny, I don't think of you as having played here, but you did.
2: I did. And Billy Wagner actually changed my flat tire at one point, or helped.
3: Wait, what? 3-2 is down and in, ball four. And now the bases are loaded. So Wheeler, who doesn't normally have any issues with walks, he walks about 6% of the batters that he faces. And Don Mattingly out of the dugout. He might be running out of gas. At 102 pitches, he's walked three in the inning. The first three he's walked all night. Mattingly will come out. Puts his arm around the waist of Zach Wheeler. And he's going to leave him in. And the fans appreciate it. And I'm sure Zach Wheeler does as well. It is rare in today's world of Major League Baseball that the manager travels to the pitcher's mound and does not bring the hook with him.
2: Yeah, he asked them probably a pointed question, and Wheeler's like, no, I'm going to continue this. I mean, he's got the three walks this inning and starting to miss a little bit by wider margins, but he also has that ability to zone back in. And so they're counting on it.
3: One out, base is loaded. Phillies lead 6-1 of the six. The pitch. And a breaking ball for a strike. And a challenge from Ewing.
4: Pitch is called a strike. Batter sounds.
2: Looked like a strike, but we'll see.
3: So the ABS challenge, and it's a ball.
4: Ball's overturned. New York has one challenge remaining.
3: So a good challenge from Ewing to flip the count from 0-1 to 1-0.
2: Yeah, by 0.2 inches. Impressive.
3: Bench at third, Soto at second, Young at first. The 1-0. And that one misses. So Wheeler, all of a sudden here in the sixth inning, having trouble locating. That walk to Soul through five. Right-hander sets. Here's the pitch. On the ground to first. Harper up with it. Flips to second for one. Return to first. Not in time. Run scores.
2: Harper playing back on the big hop. Right-handed throw. So has to create the lane to try not hit the runner in the back with Young going into second. And Ewing, good speed, just two long throws, really hard to double him up.
3: Don Mattingly now out of the dugout, and now the evening is over for Zach Wheeler, who will get a nice hand. He's responsible for the runners at first and third. 5 2/3 innings, gives up two runs. And they stand and applaud here at Citizens Bank Park. 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And with two outs here in the sixth, it's the Phillies six.

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7: I'm Christine Lisi. Orioles rolled by the Dodgers 12-1. LA's lost consecutive games for the first time since dropping four in a row from May 9th through the 12th. Cardinals and Royals combined for 28 hits. St. Louis used seven relievers, won at 12-10 over KC. Marlins won for the 14th time in 18 games this month. They topped the Giants 2-1. Back to you, Doug and John.
0: All right, Christine, Jonathan Bolin. Will take over. Bolin on for the 23rd time at 3.57 ERA. They got Bolin this past December in a deal straight up for the lefty Matt Strom. So, with runners at first and third, big spot. The pitch to Semien, and he takes a strike.
8: Now Bolin's shown good command so far, only four walks and 22 and two-thirds inning.
0: Next offering cut on and missed. And Semien in an 0-2 hole.
8: Back-to-back sliders, four-seamer, sinker, changeup, sweeper to go with that.
0: Bolin has really devoured right-hand batters. The 0-2 is down and away. Semien 0 for 2 in this one. He's lined out, and he's popped out foul.
8: But his slider has a ton of downward action. It's not very lateral. It's really straight down.
0: The pitch. Swing and a miss. Struck him out. He went upstairs with the heater at 98. So Bolin gets Semien, and the Mets are done in their half of the sixth. They do pick up a run. End of 5.5. It's the Phillies 6, the Mets 2. 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
0: Back here in Philadelphia, and Austin Warren delivers down and away to Derek Hill. Phillies 6 runs, 7 hits, and no errors. The Mets 2-4-1. In bottom of the sixth, Phillies lead it 6-2. Here's the pitch. And a breaking ball finds the mark, and it's 1-1. All right, Doug, back to Billy Wagner fixing your flat tire.
8: Right. Yeah, well, the parking lot in the new ballpark, we parked under the stadium, or at least in the lot next to sort of where we come in for the press entrance. So beautiful facility when it was first built, of course. Wagner's in like a 3-piece suit, and I had a flat tire when I was coming back from a road trip.
0: 1-1 misses upstairs, 2-1.
8: So we're like, do we call AAA? We're trying to figure this out, and then, of course, it's late. And look up, and Wagner's crawling under the car. It's an SUV in a suit to try to change the tire.
0: The 2-1 is lined over the lunging Bichette out into left center field. So Hill got just enough of it, a little humpback liner that eluded Bo Bichette. And the leadoff man aboard. All right, so Billy Wagner is under your car.
8: Yes. So we had to issue a cease and desist at some point because he was trying to actually
0: change the tire.
8: Yes.
0: And you couldn't get your closer
8: injured. Right. Car falls on him.
0: That's amazing.
8: And he was like, no, I got it. So, no, we ultimately had to drag him out of there. But that was Billy. He's like, whatever. He'll get his hands dirty.
0: First offering here to Bryson Stott misses outside. Ball one. Stott has singled and scored and struck out swinging. Phillies have gotten homers from Kyle Schwarber, his 29th, and Bryce Harper, his 17th. 1-0. Outside corner for a strike.
8: And this ballpark, when it first opened, was really, the wind pattern was crazy in the outfield. Took a while to just get used to the angles and settled in one of the more beautiful ballparks in the league.
0: The 1-1 fouled away. Well, certainly for our job, it's one of the best parks to work in. I don't think there's any question about it. Yeah. Great vantage point. Warren comes set. Man at first, nobody out. The 1-2 is hit back to the mound. Warren up with it to Bichette at second. One on to first, and Young 2. So it goes 1-6-3 with Bichette tiptoeing around second base, and there's 2 down.
8: And Warren gets it comfortably. Almost rushed the throw, threw it a little bit towards the left field side, but Bichette, great athlete, reaches across his body, switches feet, gets the bag, gets the out call, and then had time to make the throw for the double play.
0: So 2 away here, bottom six. 6-2 Phillies. And Warren delivers to Trey Turner. That misses off the outside edge. Turner has walked and scored, singled and scored, and grounded to short. Here comes the pitch. That's off the outside edge. Now 2-0. Defensively in the outfield, left to right, Soto, Ewing, and Benj. Ewing shaded towards right center. The 2-0. That's in there for a strike. On the infield, third to first, Beatty, Bichette, Simeon, and Young. With Torrens behind the plate. Pretty well straight up against Turner. Next pitch, a breaking ball. There's a strike, and it's 2-2.
8: He's thrown Turner a ton of sweepers there, just spinning him.
0: And the next offering misses. Now it's 3-2.
8: The fifth straight breaking ball in a row here.
0: Next pitch, bounced on the ground, two hops. And Simeon collects on the backhand, flips over to Young. Turner is out, and the Phillies are done in their half of the sixth. We'll move to the seventh inning from Citizens Bank Park. It's the Phillies 6 and the Mets 2. This is Sunday Night Baseball on ESPN Radio and ESPN App.
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22: I'm Christine Lisi. Reds handed the Yankees a third loss in four games, 4-1. Chase Burns pitched five innings of one-run ball. He survived six stolen bases for his eighth straight win. In the loss, Jason Dominguez, Cody Bellinger, and Jazz Chisholm Jr. each stole two bases. Rays within two of AL East leading New York. Tampa Bay rallied to beat Washington 4-3. White Sox, who've been one of the great stories so far in 2026, continue to scuffle. They fell to the Tigers 5-4 in 10. Chicago's lost five of its last six. Marlins won their eighth straight at home, 2-1. Over the Giants. Miami's 14-4 this month. That is tops in the majors. Yordan Alvarez belted his American League leading 25th home run of the year, his first homer since June 12th. Astros edged the Guardians 2-1. North Carolina got the win it needed to extend its season in Game 2 of the Men's College World Series Finals. Beat Oklahoma 6-2, so there is a winner-take-all Game 3 tomorrow, 7 Eastern ESPN. Guys, back to you in Philly.
0: All right, Christine, thanks so much. And a new pitcher will be Jose Alvarado. So the burly left-hander will take over. And Eric Wagaman will pinch it for Brett Beatty.
8: Well, Alvarado, big velocity sinker over the top. Giving up a lot of hits this year, though.
0: Target foul, isn't it? Here's the pitch. Alvarado misses upstairs and outside. That sinker that he loves to throw. I mean, at his peak, he's throwing a sinker 99 miles an hour with absurd drop and run. The 1-0. And that's in there for a strike.
8: Well, they're hitting 359 off of it this season, which is pretty shocking, but when you elevate it a lot, it flattens out. You don't get that nasty downward action.
0: Next offering is cut on and missed. Yeah, I mean, the idea that this guy has a 6.58 ERA is confusing, I would say.
8: Yeah.
0: Now, his FIP, fielding independent pitching, is 3.72. The 1-2 now is a little bit high. That's probably a little more in line with how he has actually performed.
8: Yeah.
0: FIP is trying to tell you how well the pitcher is pitching, regardless of how well the defense defends.
8: Yeah, they're not helping him with the glove right now.
0: No, the Phillies
8: they're not.
0: Have been a below-average defensive team. The 2-2. And that one misses low. The Phillies tied for 25th, an ounce above average, 29th in defensive runs saved, 22nd in fielding run value. You get the idea. 3-2. Here comes. And a fly ball sliced foul off to the right and out of play. So Wagaman hitting for Beatty. Here at the top of the seventh. Philly 6, the Mets 2 on Sunday Night Baseball. Here's the pitch. Swing and a miss, struck him out. He overwhelmed him with a fastball at 98.
8: Yeah, chased a little bit up over the zone, helped him out a little. And that's a key. key placement when you talk about the leadoff runner, leadoff batter getting on versus striking out and walking back to the dugout.
0: One away and the base is empty. And Francisco Alvarez foul tips one into the mitt of Real Muto. The 0-1 is cut on and missed. It was funny asking Don Mattingly in the pregame meeting what it's like in terms of managing and being in Philadelphia all the time, you know, and he compared it to the East Coast cities, Boston and New York and Philadelphia, that there's a passion and an aggressiveness. The 0-2 is pop foul off to the right. And then he said the thing. He said, they're probably a little quicker to boo here. I mean, they like some booing. There's no doubt. The 0-2 is down and in. The funny thing is, they like to boo their guys, the other guys, everybody. I mean, Francisco Alvarez just came to play. Did it stop me for a second? The level of booing. It's like, did Francisco Alvarez do something to somebody pregame? The 1-2 is cut on and missed, struck him out, and Alvarez is gone, and Alvarado has looked sharp.
8: There's a lot of energy behind the boo, and you got to be part of it. But I love what Mattingly said about it. He said, you just have to be your own, you know, critic. You have to really know, you know, take your game where you're the hardest on yourself. And then it's like, look, my standard is already that high, and you got to kind of thrive off of that expectation.
0: Here's the pitch. And Torrens laces one just foul down the first baseline.
8: I mean, I felt like I had a good time in Philly. I mean, I was a Phillies fan, and I went to college here, so I think...
0: Yeah, you had an idea.
8: I kind of, like, understood it. And I definitely got booed. I mean, I got
0: booed. Did you?
8: I mean, not a lot, but I got booed when there was a no-hitter Eric Milton was throwing, and I misread it in center, and it dropped in. Now, I don't know if I would have gotten it, but I was playing, protecting against balls over my head. And then I got booed, and then I almost got hit when I tried to bunt the next inning. And they cheered that.
0: Jeez.
8: They cheered when LaTroy Hawkins almost hit me in the head.
0: Time called. And what's going on here is...
8: They want me to tell the story.
0: That's what's happening.
8: They're stalling. But, yeah, it was tough. That was tough. I mean, I didn't think it was great, but I understood it. And I was older in my career. It was kind of my last season. But I felt like the way I saw Philly is like the fans are knowledgeable, they're passionate, they want you to care, they need you to play hard, respect the game, and respect the history that's been built before you. I think if you do all that, you're not going to have a problem. You're really not.
0: Torrens digs back in. Here's the 0-1. That's down and away.

0: The lefty fires, and that one is inside, and it squirts away from Real Muto, a cutter at 93. So now 2-1. Alvarado. And a swing and a line drive over the lunging Bryce Harper into right field and a base hit. So a single to right off the bat of Torrens. Didn't get a ton of it, but enough in his first hit of the ball game. And the lineup turns over back to the top of the order and Carson Bench.
1: That is something that Torrens has done well this season. He's been able to go to right field, really work line to line. He's not hitting for a high average, but he is able to hit the ball to all fields, and that's helped him out for sure.
0: Caleb Cotham, pitching coach for the Phillies, comes out to the mound to have a chat with the big left-hander. Jose Alvarado is taking a breath. He gets a pat on the backside from Real Muto. Two outs, man at first. We're in the top of the seventh. And the Phillies have a 6-2 advantage on the Mets. Phils have a Ryan Kirkring warming in the pen on the first floor. So here's Benge now, who struck out, homered, and walked. He scored twice. Left-hand hitter, the pitch. And that one misses outside.

0: And the 1-0, that one misses. One of the things that's hard to fathom with Alvarado is you look up and you see that ground ball rate. It's at 35.9%, and that is well under league average. With this turbo sinker, you'd figure he'd be in the 50s. Most years he has been. The 2-0 is in for a strike.
1: Yeah, I mean, I would say elevating him a lot, and when he throws over the top, and if you're up, that sinker flattens out real quick. You know, it's just not getting that true break.
0: 2-1, Benj waits the pitch, and that's outside. Alvarado this year, the walks haven't been a huge issue, 8%. 3-1 pitch, swing and a ground ball to the right side. Stock picks it up, slings to first, and Benj retired. No runs, a hit, and one man left. Midway in the seventh, it's time to stretch. Phillies 6 and the Mets 2. 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
10: I'm Christine Lisi. On the Major League scoreboard, the Orioles rolled by the Dodgers 12-1. Pete Alonso hit one of four home runs for Baltimore, which took two of three in Los Angeles this weekend. For a second straight day, the Yankees offense couldn't do a whole lot. The Reds, though, didn't have that problem.
11: Deals the 3-1 pitch, and Stevenson hammers it high and deep to left center field. It is way back, and it is gone into the Reds' bullpen. A three-run blast for Tyler Stevenson, and Rodriguez made a mistake on the inner half, and Tyler made him pay.
10: The call on 700-WLW. Cincinnati beat New York 4-1. Yankees went 0-9 with runners in scoring position. They left eight men on base. They scored three runs total in back-to-back losses. The Brewers bounce back in a big way to put an end to their three-game losing streak.
11: The pitch, a drive to left. This is high, this is deep, it is gone! William Contreras, a three-run blast. It is 8-1 Milwaukee, and the Brewers are all over Bryce Elder and the Braves here in this series finale.
10: With all on 620 WTMJ, that Contreras blast highlighted an eight-run second inning for Milwaukee, which beat Atlanta 9-4. Down late by one to the Nationals, the Rays rallied for yet another home victory.
12: The pitch to DeLuca.
13: Breaking ball, hit in the air to deep left field. This one's on its way, and not only do the Rays catch the Nationals, they pass him. A two-run homer for DeLuca, and the Rays have a 4-3 lead.
10: The call on WDAE. With that 4-3 victory, Tampa improved to a big league best 26-10 at home this season. Now let's go back to Philadelphia with Doug and John.
0: All right, Christine, thanks. 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Happy Father's Day to the dads out there. Dougie, hope you're enjoying your Father's Day.
1: Yeah, you know, been on the road, but, you know, got some nice phone calls and be back home tomorrow.
0: Love it. Eric Wagaman will stay in the game and take over at third base. New pitcher will be Brooks Raley as Kyle Schwarber takes a strike. And a pitch. Check swing, pop foul. That's back of the plate and out of play.
1: That was a crazy swing by Schwarber. He wanted to check his swing, and he's like, all right, let me just keep going. And somehow he still hit it pretty squarely.
0: Facing the southpaw, Brooks Raley, 37 years old, originally a sixth-round pick in 09 by the Cubs. He's got pieces of 9 years with the Cubs, the Reds, the Astros, the Rays, and this is year four with the Mets. He says yes. Here's the 0-2. Hit foul on the ground, first base side.
1: I mean, that was such a crazy swing that the home plate off Dylan Wilson, like, went and cleared the plate off. He was like, all right, let me give you a moment, because you look like you almost broke your spine.
0: The 0-2 is fouled off as Schwarber was leaning, and now I think he just smelled the end of his bat.
1: Yeah. You know, that nothing like that burning wood when you hit it, you just miss it. Yeah.
0: Here comes the 0-2. Swing and a roller towards first. Up with it is Young. He'll take it himself. They get Schwarber. And there's one away. Here's Bryce Harper now. Harper has struck out, doubled, and homered.
1: Man really has a nice sweeper. He loves to throw. He sinks it. He cuts it. He has a changeup.
0: Harper, first pitch swinging, it fouls it back. Harper and Schwarber have now homered in the same game 35 times. Next pitch fouled back. And they're just four away from matching Mike Schmidt and Greg Luzinski.
1: Oh, wow. That was quite a duo.
0: Yeah, the Bull and Schmitty.
1: Man.
0: Here's the 0-2. Fouled back.
1: Good to see Larry Boa around. He's, you know, coaching, helping out. 80 years young.
0: Here's the 0-2. And the pitch misses. The ball at two strikes to Harper. Rice put up solid numbers this year. The 1-2. Popped up, foul. Off to the left and out of play. I guess maybe you'd anticipate some slug, maybe a smidge higher. His average as well could be a tiny bit higher, but the on base at 367 is excellent. Major league average, in case you're wondering, is 320 for on base. The 1-2. Line drive, base hit, center field. Three hit game for Bryce Harper. He stayed on that.
1: Well, guess what? Bryce Harper is a triple shy of the cycle.
0: I hate you.
1: Anybody do that back-to-back cycles? That'd be madness.
0: Did you come close to the cycle ever?
1: I mean, probably close by maybe one, but I had one in spring training. That's the only one I had.
0: First offering. And that one is in for a strike to Alec Boehm. You had the cycle in spring training?
1: Yes, and it was the same week I hit a grand slam. Two things I never did in the big leagues, though.
0: The 0-1. That right there underlines how much different spring training is. Then and now. Were you a full-time player when you hit for the cycle in spring training?
1: I was kind of like fighting at the end, making the team, and we had a lot of outfielders still left.
0: The 1-1 is lifted in the air center field. And Ewing there to make the catch. There's two away. And I mean, who in the heck gets four plate appearances in a spring training game anymore?
1: Yeah, I think, well, it was a trip to Tucson. So in Arizona, a lot of the teams were around Phoenix. And then back then, there was like, everybody hated the trip to Tucson. They do the Rockies.
0: Right.
1: Now they're all over the place. So a lot of people didn't go on that trip. So okay. The young players, we played the whole game.
0: Got it. Here's the pitch. That one foul off to the third base side. Also, I have a little bit of a bone to pick with you.
1: Yeah.
0: And again, in dismissing my perspective, I get painted as cycle hater. I don't hate the cycle. I just don't love it as much as many. Next offering is cut on and missed. And you just said the thing. I said, were you ever close to the cycle? And you said I was one away. Well, being a triple away is not the same as being a single away.
1: Yeah, well, that's the cycle.
0: It's not one away. It's like you're close if you have, like, if you're a double away from the cycle.
1: Oh, yeah.
0: A single away from the cycle. If you're a homer or a triple away, you're not really that close.
1: It's just one hit, though, you know. It's like I had a few four-hit games, and, I mean, it's in some ways I'm agreeing with you on that the cycle.
0: What percentage of hits do you think the triple is? I would bet you it's like...
1: Oh, yeah, that's
0: a
1: tough.
0: Percent? 2%?
1: Yeah, it's a low percentage play.
0: The 0-2. That's my point. It's like it's like when people say the guy's a triple away from the cycle. My beef is it's like I get a better chance of getting struck by lightning.
1: Well, that's what makes it hard if you get it. Well, the order...
0: Hey, you look like you lost weight. Yeah, close to losing 50 pounds. How much have you lost? 5?
1: Cycle is like happenstance, you know. There's a lot of luck and weirdness that has to happen, and it's not really controllable, you know.
0: No.
1: Even like Harper's triple was like, you know, a little questionable, right? They threw the cutoff man. And
0: the 0-2 is inside, and it hit him. And Sosa will take his base.
1: Well, the question that came up last night at ESPN Radio was the cycle versus a no-hitter. And I said, well, the no-hitter is more impressive, you know, because I feel like the cycle is there's just happenstance and weirdness and outfielder falls down. And, you know, but when you deal for 9 innings and give up no hits to a major league lineup, I thought that was another category, even though they've roughly happened about the same time in baseball history. That was the question. So
0: Crawford is going to run for Sosa at first. Presumably stay in the game defensively. It's Brandon Marsh now. And the pitch. Missing inside, ball one to Marsh. Marsh is 0 for 3. Drilled to center. Ewing back, slowing down. He's there, and he makes the catch. Yeah, the Phillies are done in their half of the seventh. They leave a couple. We'll head to inning number 8. Phillies 6, Mets 2. This is Sunday Night Baseball on ESPN Radio and ESPN app. I'ma take your money. I ain't never
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0: We go to the eighth. Orion Kerkering takes over on the hill and a couple of changes defensively. Marsh moves from right to left. Crawford stays in the game in center. Hill from center to right. Kerkering delivers and a swing and a miss from Bo Bichette. He's done a lot of that tonight.
1: I mean, they are throwing sweepers, and but more importantly, they're really locating. They haven't hung one. They're throwing it down and away, getting him to chase.
0: Next offering in for a strike. Kerkering with that nasty sweeper. And the 0-2. And this time, Bichette wouldn't bite. A ball and two strikes. Bichette, a pair of strikeouts. He's also grounded to third. The 1-2. Lifted in the air. Right side. Harper near the line and a foul ground to the first baseman makes the catch in foul territory. Bo Bichette pops out foul to first. And the batter now will be Juan Soto.

pitch outside, and ball one to Juan Soto. Soto is grounded out, singled, and was cut down trying to turn it into a double. He's also walked. Phillies lead at 6-2. They've out-hit the Mets 9-5. Next pitch too high all the way to the backstop. 2-0. The Mets have made the only error in this game.

0: next offering is outside the zone, and it is 3-0. Kirkering ready and fires. And a fastball for a strike. Ryan Kirkering, I mentioned he's got a really good sweeper. Also throws pretty hard. Next pitch is in for a strike. It's amazing to think that a guy who averages 97 on his four-seamer throws it 28% of the time, and he throws his breaking pitch 46% of the time. But that's just where we are.
1: Yeah.
0: And it's what works. 3-2. Is in there, got him looking, and no argument from Soto. He knew it.
1: Yeah, I think Soto was stunned that he just came back with blazing heat, 3 in a row, and he was waiting for something else, but that was a great job by Kirkering. Just kept going with that 99, 98.
0: So here is Jared Young, first pitch swinging. Bounces it to the right side. Stott up with it. Flips to Harper. And that's the inning. 1-2-3 go the New York Mets. We're midway in the eighth. It is 6-2 Philadelphia on top of New York. 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
0: A.J. Minter will take over for the Mets. We go to the bottom of the eighth. And here in Philadelphia, it's the Phillies 6 and the Mets 2. JT Realmuto, then Derek Hill, and then Bryson Stott against the southpaw. Minter delivers. Fastball misses upstairs for ball one. John Chalby, Doug Glanville with you. Our producer, Rob Kelly. Our engineer is Paul Schrager. Minter leaning over, listening in. Now straightens, kicks, fires. That's too high.
1: Minter big time. Mostly two pitches, cutter, four seamer. Out of the change up in there.
0: Pitch in for a strike.

0: The 2-1. Swing and a ball lifted in the air. Center field. And Ewing makes the catch. And there's one away. And with one down, it'll bring up Derek Hill. Phillies lead it 6-2. Hill waits right side. Minter sets and fires.
1: Well, the Phillies poured it on early. The first couple innings looked up. It was 5-0. But overall, the Mets relief corps has done a pretty good job of just keeping it stable. And that's kind of been their story. Their bullpen has been pretty good this season. Just have not gotten the starting workload that they need, so they're called upon pretty early in the game, and they've had to be stretched out, back-to-back games, and so on.
0: Here's a swing and a fly ball left field, playable for Soto right there to make the catch. And he'll retire. There is two away. And the batter now will be Bryson Stott. Well, here in this one, the Phillies getting home runs from Kyle Schwarber. That was a big blast, his second inning three-run homer. Harper, a solo blast in the fifth. And they got a couple of runs in the first inning. Next pitch is in for a strike to stop. Zach Wheeler's seven strikeouts. He walked three all in one inning. Well, he looked pretty sharp. The 0-1. Chop towards first. Young picks it up. He'll toss over to Minter, who gets there in time. They get Stott. And 1-2-3 go the Phillies. We'll head to the ninth here at Citizens Bank Park. And it's the Phillies 6, the Mets 2. 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
0: Joan Duran will take over. And a big hard-throwing righty to face Ewing, Simeon, and Wagovin. Right here, we're going to pause 10 seconds. Station ID. 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Ewing will step in against the hard-throwing righty. To run that splitter that goes about 98 miles an hour. The first offering is dribbled foul by Ewing.
1: I mean, he throws everything hard. Four-seamer, knuckle curve, splitter, sweeper. I mean, all kinds of pitches, all kinds of directions.
0: Here's the 0-1. That's outside. He's got a 1.82 ERA. Came over at the deadline from the Twins last year. Here's a 1-1. Swing and a line drive into center field. Crawford coming on. He'll play it on a bounce. And so Ewing picks up a leadoff single against the hard-throwing right-hander. And with a man at first, it'll bring up Marcus Simeon.
1: Duran wanted that splitter down more for Chase, and he hung it over the middle of the plate. And Ewing just continues to impress. Short, compact swing, all barrel, punches it right through the middle, gets himself a base hit.
0: Yeah, two hits tonight, one against Wheeler, one against Duran. That's pretty good.
1: Yeah, that's a rival time.
0: Yeah. Here's the pitch to Simeon. A check swing, and that one missed. Ball one. Duran with 18 saves this year. The kick, the pitch. Swing and a ball clobbered foul down the left side. That'll curl off into the seats and out of play. Simeon. Been a pretty disappointing year. You look at the slash line and the overall numbers, not what you're used to seeing from him. Here's the pitch. Swing and a miss. He's part of that group that won it all with Texas in 2023.
1: Yeah. And Corey Seager had quite a thing. Their offense was just explosive that season.
0: Simeon 0 for 3 tonight. The 1-2. And that's outside.
1: Well, he has a splitter at 98, and he throws 100 at the top of the zone. That just stays true. A lot of hitters swinging under that.
0: Here comes the 2-2. Swing and a miss. Struck him out. And he went with a sweeper right there.
1: He has so many options to work with, and this is also elevated. Simeon swings under it, but it just kept sliding away from him, and he just missed 100 at the top of the zone. A lot to cover there, and good job by Duran staying out of the middle of the plate.
0: MJ Melendez will hit for Wagamon. One out, man at first. Melendez is hitting 191. Former catcher with the Royals. There goes the runner from first. The pitch is cut on and missed. Ewing will take second on defensive indifference. 6-2, Phillies lead it. We're in the ninth. Top half of the ninth with one out. Melendez open stance left side. The right-hander sets and fires. Tapped foul at the plate.

Melendez will dig back in. And the pitch. A little bit high.

0: What's up, y'all? 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
2: The kick, the 0-1. Swing and a miss.
3: Man, that was splitter was ridiculous. Just how does anybody hit that?
2: Yeah, it's a general idea. Going 2. Swing and a miss. He struck him out. And Duran able to get Alvarez, and that ends it as he settles in after allowing a leadoff single and strikes out the next 3 in a row, and the Phillies continue to roll.
3: Well, the Phillies really showcased some of their diverse skill sets. You know, you have Zach Wheeler when you have that ace who gave him 5 2-thirds pretty strong innings. And then the bullpen really did the rest, you know, putting up zeros with the top front lines closer and Duran. And then you need these guys if you're going to go anywhere in Philadelphia. Schwarber, Harper, the home runs, the big hits, the extra bases, the walks, Trey Turner getting on twice. So they have that balance. They're able to win the close games, but also win with a little space and room. And that's what their offense was able to provide in those first 2 innings.
2: Impressive stuff. So the Phillies pick up the win, and they win 2 of 3 in this series. Now, Dougie, this Philadelphia team starting to gain some confidence.
3: Well, they are. They've shown a stretch of winning close games, 3-2, 2-1. Their pitching came back, and now that, combined with some offense, gives them more cushion, allows them to use their pitchers in the best spots to save guys. And then when you get the big hits by Schwarber, that power game allows them to put the quick strike up there and blow it open.
2: Again, the final, the Phillies 6, the Mets 2 for Doug Glanville, producer Rob Kelly, and engineer Paul Schreger. I'm John Schiavi from Philadelphia. Now we send it to Christine Lisi in the studio with the postgame show.
4: John, thank you. 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
10: Here's the pitch. On the ground towards third, fair ball. Backhanded over there by Beatty. The throw is offline. It gets past Young. Coming in to score is Turner, and down to third is Schwarber. It'll go as an E5, and the Phillies have the lead 1-0.
9: Edmundo Sosa singled in another run in that first inning, putting the Phillies up 2-0. Bottom two on for Kyle Schwarber. And one guess what he did against David Peterson.
10: The 1-0 is hammered. Right field. That one back on its way, and it is gone. Into the second deck. Kyle Schwarber unloads number 29. And just like that, the Phillies have a 5-0 lead. He just does not stop hitting homers.
9: Fourth home run in two games for Schwarber. Philadelphia with a 5-0 lead at that point. That was our play of the game, brought to you by Grainger. 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Bottom five, Phils added to their lead thanks to the bat of Bryce Harper.
10: 3-1. Swing and a drive. Right field. That one back on its way, and it's out of here. Over the high wall in right for Bryce Harper. Home run number 17. He was not fooled. And it is 6-1 Phillies.
9: Harper coming off that cycle last night. 3-for-4 with an RBI and a run scored. He had the performance of the game, brought to you by 5-Hour Energy. 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Phils won the game 6-2 over the Mets. Zach Wheeler, 2 runs, 4 hits, 7 Ks, couple of walks in 5 2/3. He improved to 7-1. He's the third Philly starting pitcher over the last 15 seasons to win at least 7 of his first 8 decisions in a season. Coming up, the Orioles certainly enjoyed their time in L.A. this weekend. 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
9: I'm Christine Lisi. You're listening to the Baseball Tonight post-game show on the Major League scoreboard. Holton Kauser went deep. He tied a career high with four RBI. Pete Alonso had a three-run shot. Orioles pounded on the Dodgers 12-1. They took 2 of 3 in L.A. this weekend. Mariners took care of the Red Sox 3-1. Logan Gilbert allowed a run on 3 hits. He struck out 8 and 6 1/3. Reds defeated the Yankees 4-1. New York stole six bases in the loss. Marlins 2, Giants 1. Miami's won 14 of 18 this month. Cardinals held off the Royals 12-10, 28 hits combined by St. Louis in Kansas City. Game 2 of the Men's College World Series Finals, North Carolina beat Oklahoma 6-2, so they will meet in a winner-take-all Game 3 tomorrow on ESPN. Tar Heels seeking their first national title in baseball, while the Sooners are going through their third overall and first since 1994. Our next broadcast, Round 1 of the NBA Draft, Tuesday at 7:30 Eastern. Coming up next, it's game night. For producers Ryan Matlack and Josiah Howard, technical director Camilla Ortiz, and associate producer Steve Risser, I'm Christine Lisi. 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
1: I'm Nick DeLuca. The Phillies roll on Sunday Night Baseball. Kyle Schwarber still crushing.
2: The 1-0. Hammered. Right field. That one back on its way, and it is gone. Into the second deck. Kyle Schwarber unloads number 29. And just like that, the Phillies have a 5-0 lead. He just does not stop hitting homers.
1: Boog Shambi here on ESPN Radio. Schwarber hitting nearly 1,700 feet worth of homers in a 5-at-bat span in this series. Phillies win it 6-2. Bryce Harper going deep as well. A day after hitting for the cycle, Zach Wheeler going 5 2/3, 2 earned with 7 Ks. Phillies take 2 of 3 from the Mets. Now tied with the Cardinals for the top wild card spot in the National League after that really difficult start. The NBA offseason underway. The Thunder finalizing a trade to send guard Aaron Wiggins to the Hawks for 2 second-round picks. Wiggins was the 55th overall pick back in 2021, was a championship role player in Oklahoma City, now off to Atlanta. In golf, Wyndham Clark, the U.S. Open champion. Clark wins at Shinnecock Hills, finishing the tournament 4-under after going 3-over-73 in his final round. Entered the day with a 7-shot lead, won by a stroke, has won twice in 6 starts at the U.S. Open. It's his second U.S. Open title and his second major title.
3: Hey, it's Michelle Smallman, and coming up Monday, how should the Lakers approach their offseason? We asked one of their biggest fans, Ice Cube, when he joins us at 9:30 a.m. Eastern. It's on Sports from Light, 6 a.m. Eastern, right here on ESPN Radio, ESPN2, and ESPNU.
4: 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They weren't missing this moment. 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
7: 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I'm Mark Zeno. He's DJ Bienemy. Happy Father's Day to all the dads out there. We're finishing up their Father's Day. It was a good day for me. Had a little Little League with the kids, and then we went out to dinner together. So, you know, just winding things down here on this Father's Day. Again, I hope to all the dads out there that you guys had a great Father's Day with your family. 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This is SportsCenter, presented by Gusto. Latest episode with Linda Cohn is out. All right, I'm not sure where you are, DJ. We haven't been together since the Knicks won the title. I've been fortunate to spend many hours on the airwaves since it happened, including the night that they won the championship. All that said, I am very much a guy who believes that this Knicks team, for all the greatness that they just did, for all the incredible things that they were able to accomplish, running it back is still a recipe for disappointment. It doesn't work in today's modern sports era. It's not something that you can do with any measure of success. You've got to continually get better. You've got to continually improve. The idea that you're going to stay the same while everybody else is spending their offseason trying to improve and you're going to get the same results just as flawed on its merit, if you ask me.
8: But I feel like based off what we saw, they had one of the best championship runs we've seen in a long time. Like it was super dominant. So I'm not too sure I can agree that they need to make a bunch of moves. Not saying that's what you're saying, but I don't know if they have to make too many tweaks, in all honesty, unless like the Celtics get Giannis. Then all right, that does change the math. Right now they're the best team in the East. Like I don't see a scenario where anybody in the East is going to beat them. And if we're being honest, right, like the year before, they could have got to the finals and played OKC a couple years back, if not for a unfortunate bounce in game one against the Pacers. So they've always been kind of knocking on that door to get to the finals, right? And they got to the finals. They dominated in the finals. They only lost 3 games in the entire postseason run. So I'm not too sure they have to make too many tweaks, because if it ain't broke, and you got to fix it. But
7: sure you do. This was a run that will not be duplicated. It was the most historic run in NBA history. You're not pulling that off 2 years in a row.
8: You're not. You might not pull it off 2 years in a row, but if you still get 16 wins, yeah, you might take maybe you take eight losses. You still go back to back. Like we've seen it happen before, right? Like I'm not saying they don't have to. Yeah, that's true. That's true. We haven't seen that in a while. But again, like we've seen the Warriors go back to back. We've seen the Heat with LeBron and them go back to back. So like they didn't necessarily make too many tweaks. They might have added a piece here or there. But like the core foundation of the Knicks to me can stay exactly the same. Like what type of adjustment or tweaks would you want them to even see?
7: I mean, look, there's not much room, and James Dolan has been pretty clear about his stance on going into the second apron. He called it suicidal. Here's Bobby Marks, ESPN NBA front office insider, reacting to those comments from James Dolan.
0: I think I'd probably be more comfortable hearing it from Leon Rose and not Jim Dolan. Yes. I don't know if Jim Dolan kind of knew what he was talking about when he was talking about the second apron. The second apron is restrictions on teams that trying to add outside of your own players or retaining your own players. Second apron impacts teams that are not championship level teams. We saw that a couple years ago as far as with Phoenix and Minnesota, and some of those teams that got under Boston, certainly with the Tatum injury here. So I think Mitchell Robinson and Landry Shaman are priorities. I think it's a matter of what the price. Now, listen, if the price becomes a pretty high, then there's got to probably be a walkaway number because the options, if you don't retain those two, you play the minimum market. That's the options. It's not like all of a sudden those guys leave and you have like $15 million to go out and spend in free agency here. That doesn't exist here just based on the Bridges extension that's about to kick in here.
7: Yeah, there's some tough math for this team to do. And again, to your point, TJ, they don't really have a lot of, you know, pieces that either they want to move or should move, right? Like, you know, prior to the playoffs, you know, if the Knicks had come up short, everybody would be screaming that the Knicks need to get Giannis, and they would have shipped Carl Anthony Towns out of town. And
8: no pun intended.
7: I don't think them moving on from Towns now is even a conversation.
8: Yeah.
7: And the reality is that within another year or two, this group is going to be broken up for one reason or another. The other reality is that there are guys in this roster who have every right now to turn around, including guys in the starting five, including Jalen Brunson, who has every right to walk into Leon Rose's office and go, I took less to get you a championship. I did my part. Now pay me. He has every right to turn around and say that. And while people have this sort of, you know, idealistic view of, well, they all want to stay together and they're all happy and they just want a championship. Why would anything change? Because it's human nature, right? Josh Hart could turn around and tell everybody, I was a key piece of your entire franchise for the last 5 years. I was a key piece of this championship run. I make less than everybody else in the starting five. Time to pony up. I mean, nobody would look sideways at any of these players for asking for more money at this point. That's the reality of it.
8: You're not wrong. I just wish everybody could have seen you, I guess, you know, the wording that you were using and whatnot and the faces that you were making, when you're imitating people talking about, you know, how they want to keep everybody together. That was your perfect scene.
9: So nice.
8: He was showing all teeth. It was so funny.
9: So you don't need more money. Yeah. Everything's fine.
8: I get that part, but you know, Josh Hart is signed through 2028, right? And
7: yeah.
8: I'm looking at it all right now, like, a lot of the guys, the core guys are signed. The guys that, you know, they need,
7: sure,
8: are signed.
7: They're all under contract, but yeah. That doesn't mean they can't ask for more.
8: They can, but I don't think that particularly will be that much of an issue in terms of guys, you know, asking for a lot more. It's going to break up the team per se because the Knicks don't have to pay them that. Like, they honestly don't because, again, most of these guys aren't free agents. A lot of them aren't free agents until 2028 summer. So I think they'll be fine there, but you're right. They will be eventually be broken up for one reason or another, but they can keep this core intact because this core has every single piece that you need. They have versatile wings that can guard 1 through 5. They have size in the paint. They have a big that can shoot that can shoot very well or at least space the floor. Because I think one thing I always talk to a lot of my friends about that when you have a big that can't shoot in the playoffs, that becomes a detriment, especially in today's NBA. And the fact that Carl can shoot at least gives the threat that you have to, you know, respect it out there. And you got a closer in Jalen Brunson. And you got a guy that's willing to do all the dirty work in Josh Hart. Now you got to figure out a way to keep Mitch Robinson. Mitchell Robinson, I mean, you got to figure that out because he does add another dimension, at least from the paint perspective. But I think they're fine, man. I wouldn't be too much worried about them. Because, again, who in the East objectively would beat them in a seven-game series right now?
7: I think Boston would, again, you have to remove the level of performance the Knicks had. It was not something that was sustainable beyond this run. It's certainly not something that's easy to duplicate. It was the best net rating in playoff history.
8: For sure.
7: I mean, so you can't expect them to be at that same level again. You can't expect them for seven straight games to shoot better than 55%. That's not something that's duplicated. So the reality is if you back that off and you're playing a team of Boston's caliber with the players that they have,
8: they beat Boston
7: much more
8: before.
7: Competitive. Yeah, but that doesn't mean they'll do it again. That's a coin flip series, and you have to objectively look at it that way.
8: But they beat Boston when Boston was when they had a better roster, when they had Jrue Holiday, when they had Al Horford, when they had Kristaps Porzingis. That's when they beat Boston with Tom Thibodeau as their head coach. They got a better coach, obviously, now, and Boston is objectively worse. They're objectively worse now. So, like, I wouldn't be worried about Boston at all if I'm a Knicks fan because we have two wings that can defend Jaylen Brown and Jason Tatum. And we beat them, if I'm acting like a Knicks fan, we beat them before. So there's no reason to be worried about the Knicks the Celtics. And that's all they do is jack up a bunch of threes. You defend the threes, which the Knicks did a very great job of doing throughout the playoffs, was defending the three-point line. So, like, Boston would actually be a very, very easy series for them.
7: I don't see it. There's a team in Oklahoma City right now that sat there a year ago this time and had the same exact conversation we're having now. Everything's fine. They're still the best team. They're still this. They're still that. They don't need to change anything. And look where they went.
8: But check it
7: out. They got eliminated at home.
8: But their second best player did not play in that game, and he barely played in that entire series.
7: And that's you're bringing to the table the other thing that the Knicks had during this postseason run: incredible injury fortune, as in nobody got hurt. Period. And I wouldn't count on that being duplicated again, ever. I mean, the NBA postseason gruels even the toughest and most fit teams in the league, and it causes injuries. So these are things that I think were the perfect storm of events that came together for the Knicks. I just don't bank on them happening twice in a row. That's just the way I view the world.
8: I mean, if they're healthy, they'll be fine. Like if they're healthy, they'll be fine. Like there's, and I understand the health concern, but like we can't predict health. But I'm just looking at the overall roster, right? They have the best closer in the NBA right now. They have wings that can defend 1 through 5. They have size. They have spacing. They're versatile. I know we mentioned OKC and they did get hurt, but objectively speaking, even though I thought the Spurs, when we talked before a month ago, I thought the Spurs would beat them. If they have Jalen Williams, it might have been a different outcome. And again, the Spurs are getting better. So if the Spurs get better, they will be able to thwart OKC. But the Spurs' biggest issue against the Knicks is Wemby does not have set moves. He's kind of playing off of just pure talent. And all that is not going to be fixed in one offseason. He's not going to develop a mid-range game because he shot under 35% from mid-range in the playoffs. He's not going to just become, add on all his weight and look like Giannis in one offseason. That's not going to happen. He's not going to develop a post-game. Now, he's not going to do all these things in one offseason. As Dylan Harper might get better, which he should. De'Aaron Fox might be a little bit healthier, which I can see that. But still, again, the Knicks match up great against so many teams because of their versatility. So that's why I'm not too much worried. And again, Jalen Brunson right now is the best closer in the NBA. So I get it. You're a Knicks fan. You're a little scoring. You're not used to winning. So I get it, right? Like, I completely understand.
7: I'm just a realist, though. I'm just a realist about the way things go.
8: You remind me of one of my close friends, Drew. He is a Knicks fan. And he was like, man, this Knicks run is fluke, da-da-da-da-da. And
7: no, then eventually, I didn't say it was a fluke. I just think it's hard to duplicate.
8: So he was calling it a fluke early before, like, it kept happening. Like, when they were in the second round, they were running through. I'm trying to remember who they were running through in the second round.
7: Philadelphia.
8: The Sixers. Yeah. He was like, it's a fluke, blah, blah, blah. They'll lose to somebody. And obviously, they did it, right? So, like, I get it. You're being a realist. But, man, as a objective guy watching, analyzing all of this, the Knicks have the perfect combination of things that you need to win. Guys that can defend 1-5, a closer, spacing, depth, good coach. I just don't see, and the thing is, again, I don't see a team in the East that can beat them. And if you can get to the finals, you got a shot, unless you're the Heat with Jimmy Butler, because Pat Riley is a wash.
7: It's going to be an interesting offseason as the NBA draft right upon us and moves for Giannis, all that coming up here. All right, up next, we've got a whole bunch of feelings, but do we have that winning feeling? Game Night on ESPN Radio.
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0: bathed in shadow here at Historic Synagogue. I'm sorry, bathed in sunshine here at Historic Synagogue. This putt on the way up the hill, left of the hole, turning back to the right. This has a chance. It's going to get to within a foot of the hole, and a fist pump from Wyndham Clark. He'll wait to tap that in, I would imagine, but he's going to win the U.S. Open.
1: As Wyndham Clark puts his ball down, we're a long way from L.A.
0: But the same thing happened there that happened here in New York as Wyndham Clark wins his second U.S. Open. A hug for Big Wave Dave and some high fives. He has won over this New York crowd, and he's won his second U.S. Open.
2: Happy days in Hampton Bays, at least for Wyndham Clark. 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Wyndham Clark wins his second U.S. Open. You heard the call on Sirius XM PGA Tour Radio as out at Shinnecock Hills and the Hamptons in Long Island, beautiful course out there. Just absolutely stunning. If you've never been out there, it's fantastic. All the highfalutin, you know, Manhattan elites take their little train rides out there and spend their weekends in the Hamptons. And Wyndham Clark now enjoying, a win on Father's Day. And he spoke after the final round and explaining what it means to win in front of his father on this special day.
3: He's never been there to see me win. Not only that, to finally have him there for a win is amazing, but especially on Father's Day. And I know in 23, it was obviously a great Father's Day present for him, but I know he wanted to be here in person. And so for him to surprise me was amazing. And so I can't wait to spend more time with my dad tonight and celebrating this, because it's not just my win. It's my, you know, it's my team. It's John Ellis who helped get me here. It's Big Wave. It's my agent. It's my swing coaches, my trainers, and then obviously my family. So there's a lot of people behind me, so I was happy that he could be here.
2: I don't know, DJ, if you remember last year when the Ryder Cup was at Bethpage Black, and the amount of, let's just say, I kind of take offense to the idea that New Yorkers are rowdy, but there was a lot of rowdy New Yorkers.
4: New Yorkers aren't rowdy.
2: We are, but I just... I feel a personal affront here, the way this whole thing is phrased on my screen. Nonetheless, Wyndham Clark talked about the being mentally prepared for the abuse he was about to receive from the crowds.
3: I was kind of making jokes about it with Dave, where if we heard someone cheer for me, I go, oh, there's one person that likes me, you know? So we would kind of make jokes and make it maybe a little lighthearted. But it's tough, man. I've played now a Presidents Cup and a Ryder Cup on foreign soil, and it kind of had that atmosphere a little bit. I also got good prep last week in Canada. You know, they were pretty harsh on me the last day. And so I think that all of that combined kind of led to this moment where, all right, I've been in this position. It sucks being the underdog or getting rooted against, but I can pull through, and there's nothing like winning kind of an away game, if you will.
2: And Clark was wire to wire, led in the first round, never lost the lead, held on from Thursday all the way through Sunday, pretty impressive fashion. Now, his final round pairing was with the one and only Scottie Scheffler, and Scheffler reacted to the rowdiness of the New Yorkers and the Long Islanders' treatment of Wyndham Clark.
5: I mean, the crowd was tough today. I mean, New Yorkers, they're tough people. There was a good turnout from the fans. You know, they you like seeing the fans cheer for you. I think sometimes it can get a little too much when, you know, balls are kind of going off greens and you start hearing cheers. That felt a bit much to me. But at the end of the day, you know, I can't control fan behavior. It's, being in the arena is not for everybody. You know, there's been crowds that have been for me in my career. There's been crowds that have been significantly against me in my career. You know, I think of Port Rush was a scenario for me where, you know, Rory's in his hometown, or not his hometown. He's in Ireland and not far from where he grew up, and crowds can be tough, and being in the arena is not for everybody. And, you know, I think it shows a lot about Wyndham, how he handled not only this golf course, but I think the crowd today as well. And, as a, you know, well-deserving champion.
2: Now, I had a friend of mine, a guy I coached with, who was at the Ryder Cup last year with Bethpage Black, and Rory, the treatment that he got, and he told me, he said, man, it was something different. And I get Scotty saying that, like, hey, ball goes off the green, he's not really for the cheering, but I mean, are we supposed, like, if you're rooting for a guy, yeah, you're rooting for a guy.
4: Right. Why do you think New Yorkers are so, I mean, I've lived in New York, so I know they can be rowdy.
2: Yeah, you covered the Jets for crying out loud, didn't you?
4: Yeah, man, listen. So why do you think New Yorkers are so rowdy?
2: I mean, we like what we like, and we don't like what we don't like, and we're not really shy or bashful or you know, worried about saying what we think, and that sets a lot of people off in the wrong way. Listen, you're taking a guy who grew up in New York and sticking me in the South. that whole bless your heart thing doesn't sit well with me, because if you don't like me, just tell me you don't like me. Guess what? I don't like you either.
4: Yeah.
2: We don't have to be friends. It's okay. So, you know, I just think that sort of passion, that sort of energy. Look, and we saw it with the Knicks, right? Not to bring it back to them, but like, that's just the level of fandom that they have. I mean, it's every market, every team has their own level of fandom in the way that they do things. It's different. It's unique. Some people say Philly is the worst. Some people say Raiders fans are the worst. Some people, I mean, it depends on whatever. I don't think New Yorkers are that bad personally, comparatively speaking to other fan bases, but I'm biased. I grew up there, so I certainly would listen to other people tell me otherwise.
4: Yeah, I think New Yorkers are probably my favorite fans overall, because like there's like a genuine like love for that team. So like when I was covering the Jets, it was like I got that first experience of it, and obviously we can talk more about that later. But yeah, like Jet fans, Knicks fans, New Yorker fans, really one of a kind, but in a good way.
2: Yeah. If they love you, they'll always love you. 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All right, up next, we'll be setting the tone on the diamond. 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
1: Luca, Wyndham Clark wins the U.S. Open, winning at Shinnecock Hills after finishing the tournament 4-under for the week. It's his second U.S. Open title. Clark entered the day with a 7-shot lead. Sam Burns closed in to one, within a stroke, should say. Clark wins wire-to-wire, though, has won twice in only 6 starts at the U.S. Open. It's his second major title. Great finish at the WNBA tonight. Nneka Ogwumike calling game. 2-point game, 8 seconds to go. Here is Wheeler up the floor. Wheeler with 3. Wheeler gives it up. Ogwumike for the win. You bet! You bet! What a fitting finish to the 30th anniversary game. LA with the walk-off win. Ryan Rucco on ESPN. Sparks with a 13-point second-half turnaround to win it. Ogwumike had an LA-high 24. Erica Wheeler, 15 and 5 assists, including the helper on the game winner. Brianna Stewart's 18 for the Liberty, a team high, but not enough. Back-to-back losses for New York. They're now 11 and 6, LA to 8 and 8. In the NBA, the Thunder trading guard Aaron Wiggins to the Hawks for a pair of second-round picks, averaged 9 points per game and 3 rebounds per game this past season. NHL, the Tkachuk brothers teaming up. Panthers trading for Senators captain Brady Tkachuk. Return including a pair of first round picks in Friday's draft, number 9 and number 25, in addition to a 2029 first rounder.
2: 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We asked one of their biggest fans, Ice Cube, when he joins us at 9:30 a.m. Eastern. 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

0: It's Sunday, June 21st, 2026, and this is Game Night.
1: The 1-0 is hammered right field. That one back on its way, and it is gone into the second deck. Kyle Schwarber unloads number 29, and just like that, the Phillies have a 5-0 lead. He just does not stop hitting homers.
2: No, he does not. Another one today for the Phillies. They go on to beat the Mets tonight here on Sunday Night Baseball, 6-2. It is Game Night here on ESPN Radio, the ESPN app, Sirius XM channel 80, presented by Progressive Insurance. Mark Zeno, DJ Bieniemy, as we welcome in Doug Glanville, ESPN MLB analyst. Doug, and you heard the call there on ESPN Radio. We talked last night, and I asked you the question about the Phillies looking like they've turned things around. Their offense, at least at home, certainly continues to provide pop. Top of the order today, 5-for-10, 5 runs scored, 4 RBIs. And look, as long as they can keep hitting their way out of this thing, they have enough pitching to survive.
3: They do. They really do. And, you know, they always have the depth. And, you know, their front office with Dave Dombrowski, he's always about getting arms, getting velocity, swing and miss. And he always cues that up around the trade deadline. So he's just going to continue to emphasize that as the way to win a championship. And they have the offensive skill set to be able to score a lot of runs. And that's what they're starting to do. Because, you know, once they got out of that funk early on, they made the managerial change. A lot of those games were close. They were 3-2. They were 2-1. Now they're starting to kind of get some cushions. And it's just taking the pressure off because the pitching has been so good. And the bullpen is now kind of in the roles that they're really set up for.
2: I think DJ's mic is off.
4: My bad. There we go, DJ.
2: Welcome back to the party, baby.
4: That's all right, my God. But do you feel like the Phillies could make a run and be able to overtake the Braves in the NL East?
3: Well, they have the capability. I mean, it's a lot of things that have to go a certain direction. I mean, the Braves have been able to weather a lot of things considering their starting rotation has had a lot of injuries as well. Chris Sale has pitched exceptionally well, as he typically does. Their offense has been incredible. They have, you know, the home runs, the power game. They're getting contributions a lot of levels. And they also have a very aggressive man in the front office of Alex Anthopoulos who will go make moves to make sure that they have the depth. So it's going to be fun to watch these teams as the Phillies are kind of getting into their stride and the Braves are just playing good baseball. I see it as a really close back and forth for a while, especially in those head-to-head series that will come up.
2: He's Doug Glanville, ESPN MLB analyst, joining us here on Game Night on ESPN Radio. It has been a solid sample size now in the month of June for the New York Yankees, who have been learning to live life without Aaron Judge. This is a team since the beginning of June that is dropped to the middle of the league in runs scored. I know they had a couple of big outbursts here and there, but it seems to be the way for the Yankees. It's like 10 runs or it's 2, right? They have these games where they just score double digits or they struggle to hit like they did today. The gap with the Rays now down to 2 games. No one knows when Aaron Judge is coming back. Does it change your view of this team and their ability to make a deep postseason run?
3: Well, it changes the view just losing Aaron Judge. I mean, that's just, you know, irreplaceable. And it's beyond irreplaceable. He is just game-changing. I mean, he just single-handedly changes how teams approach them, what the teams have to work around. And the strange thing about it is the Yankees really do have a lot of talented offensive players. I mean, they still have a bunch of MVPs, Bellinger, Goldschmidt. They have, you know, Rice is this rising star. They have a lot of weapons. And, you know, Jazz Chisholm, all his versatility. So I remember last year when they started to make moves, when they actually, you know, got Jazz Chisholm, Aaron Boone talked a lot about getting more athletic. And part of the reason he said that was because he was worried that they were too heavy in, like, the Aaron Judge effect. They wanted to figure out how to win games by putting pressure, but get it, you know, guys that can go first to third, that can steal bases. They wanted that kind of option so that if they're not hitting home runs or they don't have Aaron Judge, they can still win games. So they're still set up like that. And, you know, as long as they get the arms and the pitching, then they can still find those ways to win those close games and not need the Aaron Judge, you know, 3-run homer and wait for him to do what he does.
4: I'm a big Marlins fan. You know, growing up, that was one of my favorite South Florida teams. And obviously they're only 0.5 back in the wild card race. And, you know, they're usually one of those teams that sometimes they'll make a little bit of a run, but they're not usually consistent when it comes to it. How much of a threat do you think the Marlins are in the NL wild card race?
3: They're a threat. They're definitely a threat. I mean, you know, because it goes to me whether they'll expend the resources come trade deadline time. Like, will they buy? Will they try to make moves to get better? Or they kind of continue the sort of development ride to see if they hold on. You know, they have some young arms that can pitch. They have some, you know, young players that can hit. They got a lot to offer. They're also in a division where, you know, people kind of forget about the Nationals. The Nationals are scoring runs more than anybody. And the division overall is just better, which is why it makes the Mets have a lot of problems, because they have to leapfrog a bunch of teams. They don't have to just get in it. They have to pass teams who are all playing each other. So that's where the Marlins and the Nationals are in pretty good position to make it interesting. So make the moves at the trade deadline. And that will show that, you know, they're serious about continuing on something they believe can get them into the postseason.
2: He's Doug Glanville here on Game Night on ESPN Radio. I'll ask this question very simply. Are the St. Louis Cardinals for real? I mean, this is a team that had an expected win total of around 69-70 wins. They're already at 41. Are they for real?
3: Yes. They're for real. And they need arms to really be like, okay, I'm going to go into the playoffs and go deep. The thing about it, this is after multiple years just doing Cardinals games with Ollie Marmol running this team. And I remember last year I had like, okay, yeah, the Cardinals, they're done. And I looked up in September like, wait a minute, they're still mathematically in there. I couldn't believe it. They were still in it. And, you know, their game is this. They have to play like perfect.

0: What's up, y'all? 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
2: Like, it just I know every team has flaws. Like, we can do this in National League rosters too. Like, there are flaws for every team in Major League Baseball at this point. That's what the trade deadline is for. But nobody looks like they want to win this thing in the American League. I mean, they have more warts than anybody in the National League.
3: Well, so on one hand, it's really exciting on one level for American League fans because everybody's in it. Everybody's in it. And that was the goal when they added this third wild card team to the playoff mix. They wanted more markets to be, you know, have skin in the game and feel like they were in it. And therefore they created more buyers than sellers. And what I like about what happens in this environment is that when the trade deadline comes around, you start to see front offices think of it as like win-win trades. They do more of these sort of, okay, I'll give you my left fielder, you give me your third baseman because I have this young guy to fill in. So you get more of these moves that are not like punting until next year. They're just trying to find the right pieces. That makes it interesting to me. And so it is going to come down to who's hot, who's going to spend the resources at the trade deadline. We know the Yankees will do that. We know the resource teams will do that. But it's also fascinating that in the American League, you have teams like Boston, teams that are resourced that are kind of floating out of there, and they may not actually be players to kind of to dominate the buyer's market. And so that gives, you know, other teams, Seattle, Cleveland, other opportunities. So I think it's fascinating. But yes, there's just not a lot of great teams right now in the American League, and it's making these races close. But someone's going to get hot. Might be the Mariners, you know, might be the Tigers or something. And you saw last year the Tigers, you know, got run down by Cleveland. So I think it's exciting on a lot of levels.
2: Real quick, Doug, since you brought up the Tigers, where does Scuba land in your opinion?
3: I mean, I like Atlanta. I mean, I'm not saying they will, you know, Yankees always, Dodgers, of course, you know, that I know everybody would be mad, but just brace yourself because they have the farm system to do it. I think Atlanta, if I just pick the vacuum, because they're missing arms, they're really good, they win, and, you know, they just need another frontline starter and they'll be, you know, a whole different team.
2: He is Doug Glanville, ESPN MLB analyst here on Game Night. Thanks so much for the time tonight. And try to see if you can catch one of those Kyle Schwarber home runs because I don't think it landed yet.
3: I will. Run it down Broad Street over here.
2: Thanks, Doug. Have a good one.
3: Okay.
2: 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We'll answer that question. 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
6: 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Minnesota knows that there's going to be noise around this battle. 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
8: And Ian. 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Is this all some big massive ploy by Giannis? It could be.
9: I don't know. 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Oh, Windhorst, you've never sounded sexier. Whisper that sweet sexiness into my ears. Windy's going to be so freaked out.
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1: Softball is back for season two. 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Now, six teams take the field in their home markets. 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

0: Devin Sorsby plans to apply for the NFL supplemental draft after he had been ruled ineligible by the NCAA for placing more than 9,000 bets.
1: I am sure there's going to be some team that said, hey, good person, terrible mistake. We may have our franchise quarterback. 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
2: It's a big deal, especially with teams who have multiple draft picks in the first round next year. 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
3: This might be the one thing that gets a general manager off the golf course and say, we might be able to get our franchise quarterback when we never would have otherwise.
4: Never a bad place to be on a golf course. This is Game Night on ESPN Radio, the ESPN app, Sirius XM, Channel 80. I'm Mark Zeno. He's DJ Bienname. United States will take on Turkey coming up on Friday in their final group matchup before moving on to the knockout round. Their first matchup coming up on July 1st in the knockout rounds. 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Brandon Sorsby is trying to get his way into the NFL via the supplemental draft. And while he is certainly a question mark for a lot of teams, remind everybody that the NFL does not have to grant him a supplemental draft. They don't owe it to him. If they don't want to give him one, guess what? He becomes an undrafted free agent, and a team could choose to sign him. However it goes down, I think Brandon Sorsby is going to end up on an NFL roster at some point here, DJ. The question simply is how much is it worth? How much is the headache or the PR nightmare or whatever it may be of getting Sorsby on your team? How much is that worth to a team?
5: I don't think it's much of a PR nightmare. I do think that I wouldn't touch him if I'm a team with a 10-foot pole, mainly because if your quarterback has that much of an addiction, right? You know, in the quarterback position, a lot of it is decision making. You get to make good decisions in split seconds over and over and over and over and over again. And to basically be betting on your team consistently, just betting overall, you never know. Now, granted, we don't necessarily know if he was betting for a team to lose, things of that nature. But again, when there's money on the line, and I've had this debate with a lot of my friends about should players be able to bet? And I always say no, because if the opportunity is there for them to cash big and all they got to do is maybe throw a game, it's a 50-50 chance whether they'll do it or not, right? We've seen Terry Rozier do it. We've seen players in the NBA do it. Like, it is not off the board, because the thing is about when you gamble a lot, you're also going to, you win, but you're going to lose a lot too. So eventually you'll get desperate enough to do something insane, right? So, yeah, like I wouldn't say a 10-foot pole, because you need your quarterbacks to be good decision makers off the field consistently. Like, it's rare when you kind of have a quarterback that is consistently bad at decision making off the field. They don't even got to be a criminal, but their life off the field is erratic. You kind of see it play onto the field eventually.
4: Yeah, I mean, look, one thing you're right about, that being quarterback is all about decision making and making decisions over and over and over again. Those are supposed to be good decisions. Brandon Sorsby made a bad decision over and over and over and over and over and over again. Okay? And so you can question his ability at the position because of that. Beyond that, you know, there will be a team, I think, that is willing to sign him. And as we hear from Mike Tannenbaum, ESPN NFL front office insider on Sportsmanlike, NFL teams will explain away anything if they think a guy is a franchise quarterback.
5: Right.
6: There's a lot of people in the league that I've talked to that say, like, the one line you can't cross is gambling on your own team. Mm-hmm. That's a death penalty. And there's the other segment that's like, well, wait a second. This is a young man who never been on a game he played in. No evidence that he ever tried to throw a game, grew up with a phone, and had all this information thrown at him from sports betting. If he's hanging out with a bunch of buddies who could do this all legally, clearly he broke a rule. He should be held accountable, but he may be a franchise quarterback. There is a mindset in the NFL that if Hannibal Lecter ran a 4.3, somebody would say, oh, that's just an eating disorder.
4: I tend to agree. But I think that when it comes to this particular scenario, teams will be a lot more skittish on this whole thing. And look, it's really simple. And I you'll find no bigger betting proponent for sports betting than me. Mm-hmm. Right? It's of any vice that's out there, has the lowest delinquency rate. It's nowhere near as quote, bad as some of the other ones, when you talk about, you know, the impact that it has and things of that nature. It's interesting how people choose to frame sports betting. That's a whole different conversation. That said, if it was me and I was the commissioner of a league, the minute you bet, you're gone. I don't even. And if the NFL had a pair on them, okay, they would turn around and say Brendan Sorcery is barred from entering this league.
5: Yeah,
4: you bet once, you're gone for life. That's it. Done. Throw the book at the first guy. And you know the old phrase, sometimes you got to shoot a hostage to let everybody know you're serious?
5: Yeah.
4: You know, well, that's kind of what it needs to happen, right? All you got to do is do it once and let everybody know it's serious.
5: Yeah.
4: But the problem is that they keep giving second chances to everybody who does this stuff, and then they wonder why people do it over and over and over again, because you're not punishing people hard enough. 8 games is not a firm enough suspension for it. It should be detrimental enough to make everybody know, if you're dumb enough to place a wager, particularly on the sport that you're playing, and even if it's not on your team, you're done, period.
5: Yeah.
4: And that's the problem here. So Brendan Sorcery, I think he's going to find his way into the NFL is the bottom line.
5: Yeah. And I agree. I mean, people talking about he might be a franchise guy. That one's kind of tricky, because if he was, and it was clear, he was just entered the draft last year. Because he's played a lot of, it's not like Dante Moore out of Oregon, who only had 1 year starting. Brendan Sorcery's been starting for quite some time at Cincinnati. So he's not a young pup, you know, in that aspect. He had a lot of snaps. So the idea that he might, you know, he has some tools. So he could develop into something decent, but I think it's kind of, you know, I think the story is bigger than the actual player in that aspect, right? Like, I think sometimes, you know, people see a little something, like, okay, you know, he might have this, he might have that, you know, you could maybe draft him, you know, in the supplemental draft, maybe a third, fourth round, he might turn into something. But how often does third, fourth, and fifth round guys that you would take there actually pan out in aspect? It's not that often, in all honesty.
4: It's not. I mean, again, supplemental guys work out even less for whatever reason.
5: Yeah.
4: I mean, Brian Bosworth was a supplemental pick, but the more recent names of supplemental picks have not turned out well in recent years. Beyond all that, still, this is a scenario for whatever team that chooses to go get them that says, hey, you know, I mean, we have to deal with the fallout of this if you bring him on your roster. And again, it could be one of these things where they bring him on, he does the press conference and it's done, and he's like a practice squad guy, or he's just working off on, you know, third quarterback on the roster kind of deal, and he spends a year getting himself ready to be ramped up, and then somebody could use him as trade bait if it ends up working well. I mean, you know, there's a variety of different options here, and none of them seem 100% appealing, but Brendan Sorcery, again, I would be floored if he doesn't end up on a team somewhere.
5: Yeah, for sure. I just don't think it would be much of a PR nightmare, mainly because...
4: Not anymore.
5: Yeah. Gambling is such a...
4: He's already kind of done the explanation, hasn't he?
5: Yeah. And, like, you know, again, like, you know, gambling... a lot of people gamble, right? Like, most people gamble, but a lot of people gamble. Enough people gamble. And it doesn't have the negative connotation... that he committed a crime. Obviously, if he was accused of sexual deviancy or a sexual assault or of a bunch of a variety of things. Like, gambling is something that, I mean, I've gambled. Obviously, you gamble, right? I don't gamble anymore. But people are way more willing to overlook that. I just can't necessarily see people with pitchforks outside of, theoretically, outside of a building, outside of their, whoever team takes them building, saying, why are you drafting a gambler when most people have gambled before?
4: Yeah, I mean, again, I think the and it was one of the worst things I heard from Texas Tech was just the awful lame defense. It's not like the quote, not like he murdered somebody. That's not the point. That's not, again, two cars parked alongside of each other. One gets a ticket, the other one doesn't. Both of them are parked illegally. The defense isn't, well, he didn't get a ticket. That's never a defense for what you did wrong, ever. And I thought Texas Tech were really bad in those moments when the coaches and everybody did the press conference. Nonetheless, Brendan Sorcery likely going to be in the NFL. All right, up next, who needs to be all in? 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
7: up on the Monday edition of Unsportsmanlike with Evan Cohen, Chris Canty, and me, Michelle Smallman. 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

0: U.S. Open champion. Clark wins his second U.S. Open title at Shinnecock Hills, finishing 4-under, holding off Sam Burns despite a 3-over 73. Today, Clark entered the day with a 7-shot lead. He wins by a stroke, has won twice in only 6 starts at the U.S. Open. Only John McDermott, Walter Hagen, and Ernie Els did it in fewer starts. In the NHL, the Tkachuk brothers teaming up in Florida. The Panthers trading for Senators captain Brady Tkachuk return, including a pair of first-rounders this year. ESPN's Emily Kaplan on the deal.
1: Over the season, it became pretty clear to Ottawa that Brady Tkachuk wanted a change of scenery, and he did not intend to re-sign with them next summer when he was eligible for an extension. So they engaged with a small handful of teams, all in American markets, but Brady Tkachuk had full control here with a full no movement clause. So he got to dictate in the end where he wanted to go. And it was very clear his preference was Florida.
0: Kaplan on SportsCenter. Elsewhere in the NBA, the Thunder are trading guard Aaron Wiggins to the Hawks for a pair of second round picks. He averaged 9 points per game and 3 rebounds per game this past season. In baseball, the Phillies roll on Sunday Night Baseball. Kyle Schwarber hitting his 29th home run of the season, a 3-run shot as the Phillies take down the Mets 6-2, hitting nearly 1,700 feet worth of homers in a 5 at-bat span. Bryce Harper going deep as well a day after hitting for the cycle.
2: Hey, it's Michelle Smallman, and coming up Monday, now that the 25-26 NBA season is officially over, it's time to look ahead to the NBA offseason and which team has the chance to improve themselves the most. It's on SportsCenter, 6 a.m. Eastern, right here on ESPN Radio, ESPN2, and ESPNU.
3: The Miami Heat have been trying to get Giannis for months. We have no deal.
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7: 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We were discussing the potential Giannis Antetokounmpo trade earlier, and you heard my esteemed colleague, the godfather of ESPN Radio, Freddie Coleman, talk about OKC being a possible landing destination. I really can't think of a better one. Like, if... And the other part of this whole Giannis trade, to me, that's interesting. How much will the Bucks want to do right by Giannis and give him what he wants as opposed to what is best for them and what they want? I mean, those are two completely different things. And it's not like the Bucks owe it to Giannis to go, hey, you know, where do you want to go? We'll work out a deal with them. Like it's not incumbent on them to do that.
8: Right.
7: So, I mean... Where Giannis wants to go may be secondary to whatever the best offer is.
8: Yeah, no, for sure. I just think that the best potential offers just aren't there. I think if anybody could beat what the Miami Heat so far have been offering, which is basically Tyler Hero, some of their young kids and some picks, and, you know, try to turn it to a three-team trade, maybe with the Pistons, to send Tyler Hero, to reroute Tyler Hero to Detroit, I think they would have taken it by now, and I think they're trying to see who can beat that, but nobody wants to beat it because, you know, based on reports, the Celtics don't really want to include Jaylen Brown. But I've also read that if they could get Giannis for just Jaylen Brown, they're more inclined to do that. So the issue is the Bucks don't want that, nor are they in love with the Tyler Hero-led package and whatnot. And then the ideas that we had was OKC, you know, trying to send over Chet. I actually went in the trade machine. You can trade Chet and Isaiah Hartenstein for Giannis, and it works through. The trade does not fail. So, but again, like, that's what
7: do they want two big men, though?
8: No, probably not.
7: But Chet theoretically could be a wing.
8: Yeah, exactly.
7: Theoretically.
8: So, yeah, theoretically, yeah. And you can always, you know, reroute Isaiah Hartenstein somewhere else. So, again, like, it could be done, but it looks like OKC is going to stay pat. And it's just really, you know, between whether Boston wants to get more aggressive or if they're going to just settle with the Heat. Because, again, like, nobody is
9: beating the Heat's offer, which I don't think is a great offer. Like, I'm not a big Tyler Hero guy. And they don't have great assets. They don't have many picks because he and Pat Riley's washed to me. But, yeah, so.
7: I mean, look, if he's going to end up going to Boston, I mean, it's going to have to be for Jaylen Brown. I mean, I would argue maybe you do trade Jason Tatum instead. You're okay. Probably going to get more of a return.
9: Interesting.
7: You can ask for more in return than you would for Jaylen Brown. That's a bold move by the franchise, but I certainly understand it. Here's Marcus Morris, former NBA player on First Take, on a potential Giannis-Jaylen Brown trade.
10: I think Jaylen Brown needs his own team. I think it's about time. I love the combination between him and Jason Tatum. I was there. I watched him grow up. I played 2 years with him. I think it's time that Jaylen Brown go and gets his own team and establish himself as a superstar and get to the role that he wants to be at. And I think this is a great trade for both teams because Giannis and Tatum are complementary of each other. You can play Giannis all over the floor. Jason Tatum is coming back. He's still showing that he's going to be a top 10 player in this league, top 5 player in this league. I believe that Giannis is still worth a franchise, and I think he should be in the question of making it to one of the franchises like Boston Celtics because I believe that he brings them back into championship contention as soon as that happens.
7: Look, let me ask you a question.
9: Okay. I might have an answer.
7: Based on the heels of what we just heard from Marcus Morris,
9: mm-hmm.
7: Is there a world where you believe Jaylen Brown carries a team to a championship? You hesitated, so the answer is no.
9: If the answer was yes,
7: it would have been yes.
9: Like, so when we say carry, what do we mean by carry? Doing what Jalen Brunson just did?
7: Is the cornerstone piece of the franchise that...
9: I mean, he does have a Finals MVP.
7: But he has a Finals MVP with Jason Tatum on the other side.
9: Okay, so you're basically saying like a situation where he's...
7: Like winning Finals MVP is about him playing well in a 7-game stretch. It's not about him taking a team to that point, being the lead dog pulling the sled.
9: I think he could, especially if you have the right pieces around him. I actually think he could. I'm a little bit higher on Brown than most people, so I think he could.
7: It's just one of those things here, DJ. Like, if you, and just playing devil's advocate, if you're Milwaukee, right? Like, what do you really view him as far as, you know, elevating your franchise? If you're going to make this trade and you're going to give away Giannis Antetokounmpo and get something in return, I mean, there's an argument, yes, we're getting Jaylen Brown, we're going to build more around him. Okay, but you're giving away a guy who can carry you for a title and has done that with lesser pieces to a lesser player who's never proven he can do that. Like, that math doesn't math for me.
9: Yeah, you know, I mean, theoretically, you just reroute him somewhere else. Because right now, they're about to go through a complete rebuild, right? Like,
7: well, if you're trading Giannis, that's probably.
9: Yeah, yeah. So, like, you probably don't just want Jaylen Brown by himself. You probably want Jaylen Brown a bunch of assets. Because you're going to just probably move Jaylen Brown anyway to get more draft picks, right? Because they're in that spot where it's like, all right, we got to completely retool, break everything down, and build it back up from the ground up. So, I think that's how I would look at it if I'm Milwaukee, which is probably why they're not amused with just a Jaylen Brown-led deal without a bunch of assets behind it, because he's an expensive player in the middle of a contract extension that pays him a lot of money. That contract within itself isn't going to be easy to move, and then you have to take back. Remember, you have to make sure the salaries match for the most part, so you're going to take back. So it's not going to, you know, you could get some expiring contracts, maybe, if you get lucky. So, like, that's not an ideal contract to take, though. The one you did mention about maybe Jason Tatum, that was an interesting one because he did tear his Achilles. He did come back, but we really don't know how the rest of his career is going to pan out, in all honesty. I know people see KD, how he's been able to come back, but KD was never as good as he was. I started maybe 1 year in Brooklyn, but he's never been as good as he was, especially at the end of that Warriors run pre-Achilles injury. Because when you tear that Achilles, you lose a lot of twitchiness, explosiveness, springiness, right? And that just deteriorates as time progresses. You can get it back to being solid, but it'll never be what it was before. So that was an interesting take. And I don't necessarily disagree with that. The only issue is, who's going to be your closer? Do you want Jaylen Brown being your closer? Or do you want Jason Tatum being your closer at the end of the game? Which is why I don't really love the Giannis Bam in Miami piece, because who's going to be your closer? We've seen Giannis try to close games, and he did in the finals. I give him that when he made a bunch of free throws. But for the most part, I've seen him fold against Miami because he can't close, and he has to give it to Middleton. And it's basically in Middleton's hands to have to close, right? Who's going to be closing Miami, right? Andrew Wiggins? Davion Mitchell? I don't know. You know, as I said, I would try to get him to OKC, but it looks like OKC is staying pat.
7: If you're gonna move on from Giannis, I mean, the package is going to be substantial. It's just a question of, you know, what you believe or what the Bucks believe is something that is equitable. And I don't know that you can really get an equitable deal. I mean, here's my non so bold prediction. Whatever the trade is, the general consensus is going to be Milwaukee didn't get enough. Just the same way the general consensus for Luka was. They didn't get enough.
9: Right.
7: You're never. It's never going to feel like you got enough.
9: Right.
7: No one's going to look at the Giannis trade and go on the inside. The Bucks really won this trade here. No one is going to say that.
9: Right.
7: And that's the reality of this situation. Is a lose-lose deal for the Bucks. You're losing your best player, possibly in franchise history, and you're still not getting enough in return.
9: Yeah. True. Well, I mean, that's what they get for not building around him correctly once they won the championship. That's what happens, right? Now, granted, to be fair to them, they swung for Damian Lillard. It didn't work out, and they're just paying the cost of that. That is kind of what happens. You know, as you said earlier in the show, back in, like, the first segment, you like GMs that like to make aggressive moves. If it doesn't work out, you're most likely going to get fired. And they might not have gotten fired in this situation, but they did get burned. And that's what happens. Sometimes you get ultra-aggressive to swing a move like that to try to put you over the top, which I understand why they would do that. But this is the cost of when you swing and miss. Now everything kind of falls apart because as good as Giannis is, he isn't prime LeBron where it's like, you can give me anybody, we're going to win a bunch of games. Like that doesn't matter, right? He's not that good. He's a great player, but he's not that level. And since they're missing, you know, since they didn't cash in on that window, now they got to move him. And you're right. They're not going to feel like they got enough. It is not going to look like they got enough.
7: Let me throw one more team in there. And this has nothing to do with fandom or anything because I'm not as we've documented, I'm not a fan of this team per se, but I do cover them. What about Atlanta?
9: What's that going to do?
7: Well, for them, it's going to do a lot, but.
9: In terms of when you make a move like for Giannis, you're trying to win a championship. How does that get them closer to winning a championship? Like actually in there, because it's not about just getting there. Right, it's about getting
7: for them.
9: And
7: it makes them a top four team in the East, and yeah, that's step one.
9: See, that's where you lose me. You got to make a when you're trading for a guy like that is to win a championship.
7: But if Atlanta's first step has got to be, we got to be a top three or four team in the East, which they haven't been since 2015.
9: Correct, but Giannis is getting older, and we all know. Everybody knows it. His game's not going to age well, right? Once he hits 34, 35, it's going to look like a bunch of junk, right? So when you make that move, you have to win within 3, maybe 4 years max. So I don't think it's going to happen in Atlanta, right? So I don't love that move. There's not really a market for him. Like, it's not a great market for him to win the championship outside of maybe going to Boston. I don't like him with the Heat. Obviously, I would love him to go to OKC. That'd be fun to watch. Obviously, I'm a Heat fan. I would love him to go to Miami. I wouldn't mind him going to Miami. But I'm just being real. I'm a realist. That him being in Miami, because you know what? Basketball, it's a lot. It's easy for me not to, get blinded by fandom. Basketball is a lot more straightforward, right? The pieces got to fit. You got to have the best players, right? So, I don't love Giannis' inability to close games, right? Because he can't shoot very well, right? He can't get to a spot, pull up. And cash it consistently, right? Which is why I've seen him lose series where he's been a favorite. He's had some very, very nasty playoff folds, right? Even if the box score looks good. But, losing to an eighth seed is a disgusting outcome. But, again, Jimmy Butler completely outplayed him because Jimmy Butler can get to his spots, especially with the Heat, could get to his spots and score from various amount of ways where Giannis really can – really, for the most part, only score inside the paint, especially in the playoffs. He's just so physically dominating that he can just do it over and over and over and over and over again. So I'm not too again, he has to be on a team that they have another closer. That's why I think Boston's the best spot for him realistically, or obviously OKC.
7: Well, again, we'll see what happens as they try to get this thing done before the NBA draft comes up at the end of June. Speaking of potential trades, there's one more to discuss. It's Game Night on ESPN Radio.
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0: Game night rolls on here on ESPN Radio, the ESPN app, SiriusXM, Channel 80, presented by Progressive Insurance. Mark Zeno, DJ Bienemy. 888-SAY-ESPN, 888-729-3776. And while we've had a blockbuster trade in the NHL, we're talking about a blockbuster trade in the NBA with Giannis Antetokounmpo. Major League Baseball has one looming before the end of July at their trade deadline. That's Tarek Skubal of the Detroit Tigers. And the possibility that the Tigers, who at this point don't look like they can afford to re-sign him. I mean, you're talking about a pitcher who's going to command upwards of $300 to $50 million in some long-term deal here, is going to be very interesting to see what the Tigers do and who may be suitable for him. Obviously, it's going to be the big name teams. Here's Buster Olney on which teams could trade for Tarek Skubal.
1: So the Dodgers are always the first team that people mention when you talk about it with other teams. And look, you know, you could make a sound argument that they don't necessarily need Skubal because they've got Shohei Ohtani and they have Yamamoto and Blake Snell's going to come back. Roki Sasaki has pitched better of late. You don't necessarily, if you're the Dodgers, have to do it, but they have the farm system. They do an incredible job of, rebuilding their farm system, feels like, after they make these significant trades. And the Dodgers are all in on the pursuit of a three-peat. So they'll be mentioned. I don't think he's going to wind up with them. My instinct is that he's going to wind up with, who knows, maybe the Philadelphia Phillies. We know Dave Dombrowski, their head of baseball operation. He's a big game hunter this time of year. The San Diego Padres, A.J. Preller's really aggressive. I kind of think a wild card could be the Tampa Bay Rays.
0: Interesting. The Rays are a team that has a ton of prospects that would wet Detroit's whistle, so to speak, in reference to their desire to get enough in return.
2: What a phrase.
0: Well, you never heard the term wet your whistle?
2: No, I've never heard that phrase
0: before. Really?
2: I've never heard that phrase before. Wet. I'm going to ask my friends. You know, we're all like 30 and under.
0: Oh, that's why. I'm just old. That's what it is.
3: It's his swashbuckling.
0: Yes, it's right up there with swashbuckling, exactly. They just don't use it over there on the other side of the pond as much as wet your whistle. But it's, you know, they certainly have enough to offer in prospects, which other teams necessarily don't, per se, or at least don't have as much. So it'll be interesting to see if the Rays go and do that. It would tilt the balance of power a little bit in the American League. As we talked earlier with Doug Glanville, that there aren't many great teams, and it could be a Rays team that now can go pitch for pitch with the Yankees atop the AL East. If the Dodgers get him, dear Lord. I mean, I may be the only guy who feels this way, but, like, I don't hate what the Dodgers do. They're allowed to do it. They're not breaking any rules. They have more. There's not a owner of a professional sports franchise who, quote, can't afford to spend money. They right. just choose not to spend money.
2: Right.
0: There's a difference.
2: Right.
0: So the Dodgers choose to spend money. It's their prerogative. Is it great for the game? Not necessarily. Is it fun to watch? No. But
2: why do you feel that way?
0: Because I'm a capitalist. Yeah. I mean, I don't go get yours, man. We allow players to do it, right? We do. When do we ever yell at a player for going to get more money? Never.
2: Right.
0: Okay.
2: Right.
0: Why can't organizations hold to the same philosophy?
2: No, that's fair. I have no issue with how the Dodgers operate business wise. Like, I like dynasties. I like dominant teams. I like teams that consistently go for it. So I have no issues with, you know, the Dodgers operating how they operate. But if they were to get this pitcher, it's just like, you know what I mean? Cause like this guy can really hoop, you know what I'm saying? Like, mm-hmm. you know, hoop from a pitching perspective, you know, just making sure you know, you're a little bit older, you know, hoop is a good thing.
0: Then that is better.
2: Just making sure. Yeah. But yeah, like last year I had an ERA of 2.21. Like, only thing is, he hasn't pitched as much this year, but even when he has, like, it's still a 3-0. Like, that's still, like, if your pitcher consistently can hold the team to three or less runs, you're in a good spot overall. You're in a phenomenal spot overall. And I think the Rays, as you mentioned, they should be trying to make that type of move so they can compete with the Yankees in a postseason. And again, too, like, or you even want to win a division, but when you get to the postseason, you got to have some dogs in that clubhouse that can really, hey, I'm going to go out of here and pitch seven shutout innings or only give just one run. Because we all know when the postseason come around, you can't just rely on just being you know, a home run derby team, you're going to have to be able to play some defense, obviously, and have some stellar pitching. And a guy like this obviously has that capability, you know?
0: No. I mean, no arguments, obviously. Again, this is a move that would, you know, clearly already put the Dodgers well ahead of the field as they already are. And I think when you look at, you know, what Schuble brings to the table, the team that gets him is going to be very much a team that wants to make a playoff push. And what's interesting, and I said this last night, I'm not a huge fan of the new baseball playoff format, adding the seventh wild card, the seventh team to the postseason. I think it's too much. But, again, I'm old. Remember that. beyond that, it does make this a little bit longer of a process because nobody knows where they really are. I mean, you have teams right now, as you mentioned earlier, your Marlins are half a game out of a playoff spot right now.
2: Yeah, go Marlins.
0: Are the Marlins going to be on the Schuble spree stake? Probably not.
2: They need to be.
0: But it keeps teams in this thing that might not otherwise be willing to do it. And if you're the Rays, you know, I said this last time as well, like the Rays getting Tarik Skubal reminds me of years ago when the Brewers got CeCe Sabathia from the then Indians and just ran him into the ground through September to get to the postseason and in the postseason.
2: Right.
0: Of course, he didn't stay in Milwaukee, ended up going to the Yankees and winning a World Series there. But it's that kind of move that really, you know, certainly it would be a hired gun because the Rays don't have the money to sign him or won't pay him.
2: Right, right.
0: So they'd just be doing it for a short-term deal.
2: Wherever he lands, as long as every time he strikes somebody out, he has to do the TikTok scuba dance, though, since his last name sounds very similar.
0: See, again, I'm old. I have no idea what the TikTok scuba dance is. I can go research it on the thing called the interwebs, but we'll do that coming up. Up next, still a number one option, it's Game Night on ESPN Radio.
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0: Center.
1: I'm Nick DeLuca. Wyndham Clark, your U.S. Open champion. He wins the title for a second time at Shinnecock Hills, finishing the tournament 4-under for the week after posting a 3-over 73 to close out his final round. Clark entered the day with a 7-shot lead that dwindled to 1, but he held on, has won twice in 6 starts in the U.S. Open. Only John McDermott, Walter Hagen, and Ernie Els did it in fewer starts. Second overall major title for Clark, both coming on his home soil. In baseball, the Phillies rolling against the Mets on Sunday night. Bryce Harper, fresh off hitting for the cycle, found the seats again.
2: 3-1. Swing and a drive. Right field. That one back on its way, and it's out of here. Over the high wall in right for Bryce Harper. Home run number 17. He was not fooled. And it is 6-1 Phillies.
1: Boog Shambi here on ESPN Radio. 6-2 the final. The Phillies take 2 of 3. Kyle Schwarber going deep again after hitting 3 on Saturday night, hitting nearly 1,700 feet worth of homers in a 5 at-bat span in the series. He's got 29 to lead the majors. Zach Wheeler went 5 2/3, 2 earned with 7 strikeouts. The Phillies win the series, now tied with the Cards for the top wild card spot in the National League. NHL, the Tkachuk brothers teaming up in Florida. Panthers trading for Senators captain Brady Tkachuk for a package centered around 3 first-round picks.
3: Hey, it's Michelle Smallman, and coming up Monday, how should the Lakers approach their offseason? We asked one of their biggest fans, Ice Cube, when he joins us at 9:30 a.m. Eastern. 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

0: Sunday, June 21st, 2026. 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
1: The NBA offseason in full swing already. 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Mark Zeno, DJ Bieniemy, presented by Progressive Insurance. As we wonder and wait where the future of Giannis Antetokounmpo will be, will the Bucks pull off a deal before the NBA draft? Will they pull off a deal at all? All these questions still up for grabs here as we wonder what Milwaukee is going to do. We sort of dissected back and forth the pluses, minuses, where he could go, what teams fit, what teams aren't a fit, and what this whole thing will look like going forward. That said, it seems like the Heat are the leaders in the clubhouse to land the multiple-time MVP player here from Milwaukee. Here's Dave McMenamin, ESPN NBA reporter on Game Day, about Giannis in Miami, a better position than being in Milwaukee.
2: I would say yes. I mean, Bam Adebayo is one of the best defensive players in the league, scored 83 points in the game last year. Norm Powell was an all-star last year, so you assume they're going to re-sign him. So then that's your core. It's Powell, Giannis, and Powell, who's also a champion with the Toronto Raptors, I might add. And Bam, you got a lot of work to do beyond that, but that's where you start. And that defensive front court, it's not going to look like any other team or any other contender, which sometimes that's the best thing you can do, is that you bend the rest of the league to your will. And they just say, we're going to be the best defensive front court in the league by a country mile.
1: I mean, you're a Heat fan. Do you believe that he's in a better position in Miami than in Milwaukee?
3: Maybe like a little bit, because it'd be more stability and I guess a better organization overall. But, I mean, you heard that? Giannis, Bam, and Powell, that's your core. Does that scare anybody? Honestly speaking, does that scare? You said Norman Powell. That's really going to have to be your closer. Norman Powell is going to have to be your closer. The man averaged like 16 points after the All-Star break last year. The year before, they averaged like 14 points after the All-Star break. He's good to get you to the All-Star break, and then he kind of falls off a cliff, you know, injuries, whatever, whatever. But, like, let's be for real. Like, Norman Powell, you know, like, I watched him this past season in that playing game not do much for the Miami Heat, you know. I just don't think – I think, yes, is he in a better spot? Sure. But I don't think that they're winning a championship. I don't think they're better than the Knicks. I don't think they're better. Because, again, like, Bam and Giannis don't fit well together. They both operate in similar spots. So the spacing won't be great. Bam can't shoot well from three. You'd be a better defensive team, I'll give you that, because Davion Mitchell, Powell, Wiggins. Yeah, that's a great defensive, you know, team. But you got to score at the end of the day. You have to be able to score. Right? Like, you just can't, oh, we're going to just try to win 85-79. That's not going to, is he going to be a little bit better situation? Sure. But what team that can contend in the East can it actually beat? Because if you can't currently beat the Knicks, it's currently constructed. You don't even got a guy that can take advantage of the fact that Jalen Brunson isn't a great defender. You don't have a guy that can take him off the dribble consistently over and over and over and over and over. Right? I think Karl-Anthony Towns can be just fine against Giannis. Right? Like, I don't love the trade. Cause I just don't think it fits well. Now, if they can find a way to swing and get somebody else to pair with that, then okay, now we might be talking, right? But I just, Giannis and Bam, that's just not taking you anywhere.
1: It doesn't feel special.
3: No.
1: If that matters.
3: Yeah, no, it doesn't. It doesn't at all. Like, I get it. Giannis former MVP, blah, blah, blah. But again, right? Giannis is a great player, but he's not prime LeBron where you just give him anything and he's going to be able to get to where you want to get to. He hasn't been out the first round in God knows how long, right? Mm-hmm. We've seen him lose to an AFC before, which got Mike Budenholzer fired, right?
1: Right.
3: The following year, they lost to the Pacers. And I think the year after that, they lost to the Pacers again. And I thought Damian didn't. To my memory, you know, it's a little foggy. I thought Damian didn't play in a lot of that, like, series because he did tear his ACL, Achilles eventually. But they were down 0-2 in that series with Giannis and Damian Lillard playing, right? So it's like to the Pacers. And I get the Pacers did go to the NBA Finals that year. But still, that's not an excuse to lose to the – you got the best player in the series and arguably the other best player in the series, arguably, and you still lose it, I think it was in six or something like that. Mm-hmm. So, yeah, I don't buy the idea that, you know, Bam, as you say, it doesn't feel special. Giannis and Bam, it just doesn't feel special because the spacing isn't going to be there. Who's going to be the playmaker? Who's going to be able to consistently create their own shot late in the fourth quarter? Because as you, Knicks fan, you saw consistently, fourth quarter, give it to Jalen Brunson, he creates shots. Who's going to do that for Miami?
1: You don't really know. I think when you look at objectively, you know, where Miami wants to build from, what they want to build around, I mean, it doesn't feel like they put themselves in a position where, you know, they have everything that they need. I begin to wonder about the Miami deal. Like, what are they sending back in return to Milwaukee to pull this thing off?
3: I think right now it's Tyler, Jamie Jaquez, Khalil Ware, Jovic, and maybe one of the two guys they've drafted in the last two drafts, the European kid and the kid out of Illinois. So, yeah, that's what I'm thinking. But, again, yeah, I mean, as you said, like, even if you keep one of those early draft picks that you drafted recently, does that feel like a special team? I don't think so. I don't think so at all.
1: No, I tend to agree with you. I mean, Giannis in Miami feels like a move where, you know, it doesn't have the impact that Giannis should have across the board.
3: Yeah.
1: Right? Like, I still wonder about him possibly going to Golden State. I don't know if they have anything in return to offer.

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2: He was able to get he got a team to the finals that had Max Strus and Gabe Vincent in the starting lineup with Duncan Robinson coming off the bench. No Tyler Hero, even though I think Tyler is not that good. With Kevin Love starting, with I'm trying to remember the center's name. Oh, Cody Zeller getting minutes. Mm-hmm. You know, and they got to a final, like and they took down the Knicks. Took down the Bucks, took down the Celtics. Yes, they lost in five to the Nuggets, but that's because, you know, they didn't have enough. And it's like Jimmy was able to be a force multiplier in a way that I don't know Giannis can be, right? Because, like, as I said, like, Jimmy, once he got hot, like, he could score from everywhere. And no matter how hot Giannis gets, he's not going to be able to score from everywhere. He's basically just be a bull in a China shop?
3: Bull in a China shop. There you go.
2: I'm using my old man phrases. My old man phrases. So, and again, like, that was kind of like pixie dust runs, right? Like, trying to recreate that. I don't know. I don't love the move. If Bam could shoot, I would like the move. Cause I'm a big proponent that if you can't make deep playoff runs if you have two non-shooters on the court. You just can't. You just can't win when it matters. So that's kind of my viewpoint on playoff basketball, especially in today's era. That's why the Pistons were able to win when it mattered most. Which I think some other teams. That's why I think the Knicks were able to obviously win when it mattered most because they can spread the floor and space the floor to where when someone drives, takes one off the dribble, you can kick, pass, get open threes, which obviously the Knicks did that over and over and over again. Mm-hmm. So, yeah. So
3: music to my ears, man.
2: Yeah. So that's kind of, that's why I don't feel like it's a special move. I think, you know, they, you know, maybe win 50 games, maybe 48 games, but get to the finals, I don't see it.
3: Well, again, no matter what happens, I still don't think anybody's going to look at Milwaukee and go, they got enough for Giannis. It feels like they're going to be on the short end of it. Not on the short end of it is Team USA. Are they making a statement on the world stage? We'll answer that question next. It's Game Night on ESPN Radio.
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8: And Ian. 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
10: 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Ignited by a record-setting inaugural season, a bold new era in softball is here. 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

0: The United States have not won two games in the World Cup.
1: I thought it was excellent. 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
0: This game was exactly what I expected. Scrappy, ugly, clawing, fighting.
3: Very top-three team in this World
4: Cup. 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
5: That just shows for us, you know, that, you know, never not be ready, you know, because you don't know when your chest is going to get called
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7: Team USA on to the knockout round. They still have one more match in group play against Turkey. Or Turkey A, for all you fancy soccer folk out there. It's just Turkey. It's fine. It's like Thanksgiving, but different. Turkey works. It is game night on ESPN Radio, the ESPN app, Sirius XM, Channel 80, Mark Zeno, DJ Bianami, presented by Progressive Insurance. Let's welcome him, Sam Borden, ESPN soccer reporter, joining us here on game night. Sam, I guess it's one of two ways to look at this. Either the United States has elevated their play to a level we haven't seen in a very long time, if ever at all, and they are ready to take on the biggest countries in the world in soccer, or there's a lot of overconfidence about a team that hasn't really played an opponent worthy of calling themselves a legitimate power in world soccer. Which one is it for you?
8: I think
9: Hey guys, it's definitely a fair question. I think if I could take the easy way out, I would say it's a little bit of both, but I think that it's a little unfair to say that they haven't played top opposition. I mean, let's put it this way with Paraguay, for example. Paraguay beat Messi and Argentina and Brazil in the, I think, 10 months before the World Cup. And obviously, if Paraguay had come in and beaten the U.S., I think a lot of people would have been like, oh, of course, South American power. That's exactly what should happen. So clearly, the U.S. is playing as well as anybody's seen in years. I think they've shown that they can win games in a couple of different ways, playing creatively and artistically and free-flowing against Paraguay, and then a little more rough and tumble, gritty, you know, street fighty kind of a match against Australia. But it's a fair point. Like, they've struggled historically against top European sides. At some point, they're probably going to run into one of those. And that will be as good a bellwether for where this team is as anything.
8: But I'm curious. At a certain point, though, as, you know, obviously you're a soccer expert, when you're, you know, bludgeoning teams, you know, 4-0, that's, you know, I cover the NFL, that's the equivalent of winning 42-0, right? 2-0, when it could have really been 3-0, that's the equivalent of winning like 28-0. At a certain point from your perspective, when you're that dominant, does that not, especially if they say they dominate against Turkey, does that not carry over into the tournament, that type of mojo, that type of flow, that type of execution, even when you do see some of the better teams?
9: Yeah, I think definitely it can, and I think certainly it's going to give them confidence. I think the match against Turkey is going to be a little bit tricky because it's going to have a little bit more of a preseason NFL vibe. If I had to make a comparison, I mean, mm-hmm. It has no meaning for the U.S. in terms of what's going to happen to them next. You know, they know where they're playing in the round of 32, and Turkey has already been eliminated from the tournament. So, like, they're playing for pride, surely, but the match is not going to have the intensity it would if it was for first place in the group, let's say. And I think, you know, the other thing I would say about, like, the, you know, the old Bill Parcells, you know, you are what the record says you are, which, you know, is all you can say. In a knockout tournament like this, kind of like March Madness, like, you can only play the people that are in front of you, you know what I mean? And so they've got Paraguay, they got Australia, they did their job, I mean, to the best that anybody would have expected. And I think, you know, when they face the bigger opposition, they're going to at least have these performances to look back on and say, like, okay, we know we can do this. We know when we play well, we can handle our business and handle the task in front of us with, you know, with relative ease. So we know that we can turn in another strong performance against a stronger team.
7: He is Sam Borden, ESPN soccer reporter, joining us here on Game Night, ESPN Radio, the ESPN app. You know, people have said, look, hey, the United States is winning different ways, and they're doing it different ways, and they're also doing it without Christian Pulisic, who is a calf injury, lower leg injury. I assume he's definitively not going to play against Turkey. But that said, I mean, which is the way you think that favors them to play the most as they go forward into the knockout round?
9: I think, to be honest, as somebody that's watched them, you know, for over a decade or decade and a half, play lots of different, or try to play lots of different types of ways, I think the most encouraging thing that we've seen is the kind of half they put on against Paraguay in that first half, when they had Pulisic, by the way. And they were playing classic, traditional, beautiful soccer. They were having fun. Weston McKennie even said it felt like pickup soccer, you know, like they were just, they were trying things and, you know, cutting in behind the Paraguayan defenders and making them look bad. And I think for a long time with U.S. soccer, there's been this idea like, okay, we just need to lean on our athleticism because, you know, our skill isn't necessarily up to the same level as a European or South American team. And I think what we're seeing now with this U.S. team that has players playing at some of the top teams in Europe and playing in the Champions League, they do have talent. You know, the argument has been made that this is the most talented U.S. team in the history of the program. And some people, you know, have some disputes with that and compare it to, you know, the 2002 team or some other teams. But there's no question that the level has been elevated. And so I think if they have designs, like if we're serious about someday the U.S. might win the World Cup, we want to be in that upper echelon. You have to be able to play with skill. And I think that the U.S. is showing that is one of the most encouraging signs I've seen from the program in a long time.
8: What do you think it'll take for USA to make a deep run and potentially get to, like, not sure win the whole thing, but at least to a Final Four?
9: Yeah, I think, look, you know, the farthest they've ever gone in the modern World Cup is the quarterfinals in 2002. And I think with a home World Cup where there's a history in soccer of home teams overperforming and having these great runs, that's like a reasonable expectation. I think getting to the quarterfinals is almost like, to me, that would be the baseline for a successful World Cup. And then going around beyond that would be historic. I think it's going to take a lot more of the kind of game that we saw against Paraguay, and it's going to take some luck. And they may be getting that luck, you know, by winning the group. They could have a game against Bosnia in the round of 32, which would be certainly a winnable game. Belgium might be the best team on their side of the bracket, which, again, Belgium's a very good team and has eliminated them in previous World Cups. But, like, not Brazil, it's not Argentina, it's not France. It's a winnable game for sure. And so at that point, you're looking at a quarterfinal. You know, you're looking at the possibility of maybe making that extra step. And so I think that they're going to need to get Pulisic back. In my mind, that's a no-brainer. They need to get him back and healthy. They need to be able to continue playing like they did against Paraguay, and they need a little bit of luck, just like every team that has ever gone far the World Cup does. They need a little bit of the ball breaking their way.
7: Sam Borden, ESPN soccer reporter here on Game Night. Of the, let's call it top five favorites, France, Spain, England, Argentina, Portugal, which one is likely to be bounced from this tournament first?
9: I mean, for me, it's Portugal of that group that you just named. I think, you know, we've seen every team have slow starts. I mean, don't forget in 2022, Argentina lost to Saudi Arabia in the first match of that tournament and then went on to win the whole thing. So the idea that we've, you know, some of these teams like Spain or even like France have had a little bit of a slow half or a slow first match doesn't do much for me. To me, what I've seen from Portugal has been the least impressive. I think the idea that Ronaldo is still featuring for them, you know, it's like, it's a little bit trading on his name only. The idea that he would be any kind of a meaningful part of their team at this age and this stage of his career, I think they're the least impressive of that sort of upper tier that you mentioned. For me, France is the pick to win the tournament, and certainly Spain looks great today. So I think those two are, you know, kind of neck and neck for me as the top tier, with maybe England and Argentina right below that.
7: Sam Borden, ESPN soccer reporter. Thanks so much for the time tonight. We appreciate it.
9: Thank you, guys. I appreciate you.
7: We'll continue to monitor the World Cup and the United States as we keep our fingers crossed for a deep run from the U.S. men's national team as they continue on in this tournament. All right, up next, as we continue to talk about which teams are going to build around superstars in the NBA, who's going to build around the next player of the future, that's next. It's Game Night on ESPN Radio and the ESPN app.
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1: I'm Nick DeLuca. Wyndham Clark, your U.S. Open champion, winning his second Open title at Shinnecock Hills. Finishing 4-under for the week despite a 3-over 73 today. Entered with a 7-shot lead, it dwindled to 1, but he held on for his second major title of his career. He's won twice at the U.S. Open in 6 starts. Only John McDermott, Walter Hagen, and Ernie Els did it in fewer starts. The World Cup in full swing. Strong start for the United States with back-to-back wins. Former U.S. Women's National Team midfielder Casey White impressed by the stars and stripes.
2: This is a dream start for the men's national team, for any national team, honestly, coming into the group stage, not only getting the wins, which is ultimately what matters, but also the way in which that they've been able to perform has been incredibly impressive.
1: White on best week ever. Egypt going to defeat New Zealand 3-1 and secure their first ever World Cup win. Mohamed Salah with a go-ahead goal for the Egyptians. In baseball, the Phillies all over the Mets 6-2 on Sunday night. Kyle Schwarber and Bryce Harper both going deep. Harper fresh off hitting for the cycle. Schwarber hitting his 29th home run of the season to lead the majors. Phillies take 2 of 3. In the NHL, the Panthers are trading for Senators captain Brady Tkachuk. Return including both of Florida's first-round picks in Friday's draft and a 2029 first-rounder along with a future second-round pick.
3: Hey, it's Michelle Smallman, and coming up Monday, now that the 25-26 NBA season is officially over, it's time to look ahead to the NBA offseason and which team has a chance to improve themselves the most. It's on Sportsmanlike, 6 a.m. Eastern, right here on ESPN Radio, ESPN2, and ESPNU.
4: The NBA offseason heating up. We get the draft coming up here next week. And we get to find out which college stars are going to make their home in the NBA and where that will be. It's Game Night on ESPN Radio, the ESPN App Series XM Channel 80. I'm Mark Zeno. He's DJ Bianame. 888-SAY-ESPN, 888-729-3776. Loaded first round, or at least top 10 of the first round in this NBA draft. Washington Wizards with the number one overall pick. I'm anointing you as the GM of the Washington Wizards. Who are you picking with the number one overall pick?
5: AJ DeBonsa. Yeah, man. Hey, that brother there. Now, don't get me wrong, Peterson is nice. And I can see Peterson being cold, but I feel like AJ DeBonsa can completely change an entire organization, change the trajectory. Has very little holes in his game. I think maybe he can improve on a three-point shot, but he can get to the rack. He can play with tempo. He can find his spots. He can elevate. He's athletic. He can defend. He can take over games at times. He's a complete package to me. And I think that he has the personality to go to a team that's been struggling and carry them and take them to a place that they haven't been before, right? You know, so I think he's the guy for me that I would take with number overall pick. I just like everything that I've seen from him.
4: Yeah, it's hard to disagree. I think a lot of these guys bring different things as far as long-term sustainability. I think DeBonsa is the best player in this draft. He's obviously going to go number one. He's the heavy favorite to be the number one overall pick. I think Peterson has a higher ceiling.
5: Okay.
4: And I think Cam Boozer is likely to be a guy that for the first 4 or 5 years is going to be the most consistent on a given team. Like, which one of these guys, you know, shoots up the superstardom, you know, ladder the fastest? I don't really know. I mean, be honest with you. I mean, is there another Cade Cunningham in this draft? You know, a guy who's drafted, you know, number one overall, just, you know, all of a sudden takes over a franchise and you know, elevates them into a playoff team within 2 years. Tough to tell. But, I mean, it's one of those things where, you know, I think each one of these guys brings a different level to a team. You know, you got some really good guards in Darius Haycuff, Mikel Brown, and Keaton Wagler. Where do those guys end up? You know, which team do they end on? And then, of course, with it being the first round, I mean, with a lot of these teams, you know, there may be a team that wants to move up. I'm not going to be surprised to see a bunch of game draft night trades for teams that really want to get aggressive and try to get the player that they really want. I mean, if you're the Wizards, I know this is a draft where it's, you know, number one overall is a great spot, but what's the difference between drafting first and fourth, and what are you going to get in return to be able to move back as far as your franchise? I mean, it's one of those things where it's like, you know, they want to re-sign Trae Young. Haven't done it yet. Does that have to happen before the draft? I mean, he's technically a free agent, so he could go anywhere. I know he said he wants to stay in Washington, but we've seen stranger things happen. Somebody swoops in and offers him a deal that he doesn't want to say no to, and then all of a sudden, Washington now being maybe in the market for a guard. I mean, you know, there's a variety of different things that could happen. I mean, obviously, you know, the draft happens before free agency, but you get my point that it wouldn't shock me if Washington moved out of the top pick for a haul.
5: Yeah, only thing is it's not the NFL where that haul could get you potentially, you know, 5, 6, maybe 7 starters. In the NBA, right, that haul could get some good players, but if you miss out on a superstar, you're cooked, right? Because if A.J. DeBonta becomes a superstar, or let's say they want to go to Peterson, and he becomes a superstar, and let's say you get Darius Acuff, who I think actually could be good, and he's just like a really good player, right? Now you're looking up like, dang. Because, for example, like the Mavericks and Hawks. Now, people have reported and said that Luka was never going to Atlanta regardless. But let's, for sake of discussion, let's say that they made that trade because they wanted some draft capital along with Trae Young. If Atlanta had Luka, they probably would have been in a way better spot than obviously having Trae. It's funny because both of them have been traded since. But with the Mavericks run with Luka versus Atlanta's run with Trae, isn't even comparable, because the Mavericks got to a finals where the Trae Young and them, they got the furthest they ever got was Eastern Conference final, and they never got out of round one.
4: Just looking at the first round draft board, it's interesting because Oklahoma City has two picks at 12 and 17 in the first round. The Hawks have two picks at 8 and 23. You know, the viability, and again, with Giannis sitting out there, you know, is there a multi-team trade where, you know, again, as we continue to ponder Giannis and OKC, where they get the two first-round picks, and then Milwaukee trades all three picks to move up into, you know, the top two, whatever it may be, to go get a certain player that they want. I mean, you know, it's not that far-fetched for something like that to go down.
5: It's not. It's just, if I'm, let's say hypothetically you want to dangle Giannis to try to get a top three pick, if I'm Utah.
4: And oh, by the way, Dallas has two first round picks at 9 and at 30. So
5: right. If I'm Washington or any team, like, does that move me? If I'm Washington, does Dallas having two picks in the first round, does that move me? No, I mean, because again, like, it's not like the NFL where, and all, you know, if you get a big haul for you know, get a bunch of picks and whatnot, but you miss out on a superstar. Because it's not like when the Clippers traded for Kawhi, when they traded for Paul George to get, also to help them get Kawhi, and they give all those draft picks and whatnot. They give like 8 first round picks or whatever the number was. You basically, now you got to pay Paul George top of the market money, pay Kawhi top of the market money. If you were to hypothetically make this type of move, you're also getting that player for the cheap. So those picks that you theoretically did give up to, you know, move up and whatnot, it's not going to burn you as bad anyway, because if this guy pans out, you're going to be able to still have him on a cost-effective contract for the next few years. You sign him to the rookie max extension, et cetera, et cetera. It's not a crazy deal in that aspect. So you wouldn't even reap the benefits, the pure benefits of that until God knows when. So if this is the NFL, it'd make more sense. I think NBA, man, it's such a superstar. Like, when's the last time a team's won a championship that didn't have a superstar, right? Like an MVP caliber type of guy, like a top 10 type of guy. Like, you have to have that to be able to win in today's NBA. Like, I can't think of the last team to do that, what, the 04 Pistons, right? Mm-hmm. That's like the last team to win that didn't have a bona fide top 10 player minimum.
4: And in Memphis and Charlotte also with two first round picks. So five teams have two picks in the first round. And what do late first round picks mean? I don't know. I mean, you know, where did SGA go? I think he went outside the top 15, if I recall correctly. So yeah, I mean, it could be something where, you know, there is somebody found in the later part of this draft. And with five teams having two first round picks, I'd be very surprised to see a trade not made.
5: Oh,
4: there's just too much draft capital for somebody to move up to go get a guy.
5: Oh, yeah, if it's like moving up like a spot or two, but trying to move up from like spot eight or a spot, I guess this is what the Mavericks, spot nine all the way to one or two or even three, you know, that's going to be tough.
4: Yeah, I mean, even if with this draft, like even if you get in the top three and you're settling for Cam Boozer, does that really feel like a bad move?
5: Yeah, I mean, I'm not as high on Cam Boozer. I think he'll be a good player, but if I'm dropping somebody in the top three, like I want a franchise difference maker. I don't know if he'll be that, in all honesty, in my opinion. So, because, you know, all these guys can't pan out. I mean, it's not going to be like the 0-3 draft. So, so that's my only hesitation there. I think, that's my only hesitation there, but I mean, if he turns out to be a good pro, I mean, obviously, that's a good move. But I think I would rather have Darius Acuff. I think, especially after seeing what the Knicks just did, they've laid out another blueprint of how you build around a smaller guard. I mean, granted, he's only 6'2", so it's not like he's tiny. It's not like you're building around Isaiah Thomas, the other one, the Celtics one, or Trae Young. Just, you know, surround him with a bunch of wings. I mean, I'd rather have that. Then have, you know, Cam Boozer or even like Caleb Wilson because he's a freak athlete. Like if he could just freak, you know, add some more dimension to his game, he could be a true impact player. So that's kind of my viewpoint of that.
4: It is one other thing I find really interesting.
5: Mm-hmm.
4: This is not a very heavy international player first round draft.
5: Oh, okay. That's good.
4: I mean, there's only one player projected in the top 25, Karim Lopez of Mexico, that is not somebody who's currently enrolled in a United States institution of higher learning, right?
5: Yeah.
4: There's a lot of guys who were in the first round who were all in college last year. I mean, even if we get past the ones with Kingston Flemings is still out there, Ade Mara, Yaxel Lennonborg from Michigan, the big guy. You know, there's a lot of good guards in this draft that are available from a bunch of different teams. I mean, I think with the lack of international players out there, I find the draft more interesting because, you know, again, I just haven't seen these international guys play.
5: Yeah.
4: You know, like knowing the names who are going to go, to me, that's more interesting.
5: Yeah, for sure. I'll never forget when, you know, what year was it? Whatever. Well, I guess it had to be 2015 now that I think about it. But when the Knicks drafted Kristaps Porzingis, and I'll never forget Michael Rapoport's reaction to that. I didn't even know who that was at that point. That got older, and I realized who that was. Because the voice, you can't forget Michael Rapoport's voice. I just remember that reaction to Kristaps. Because, again, go back to your point, right? Nobody had really ever seen him play. You know, hey, that might be another sign that, you know, maybe the NBA isn't being taken over by international players.
4: Yeah, except like the top three best players in the league are all international guys. Yeah. Luka.
5: But no, yeah,
4: and,
5: you know.
4: Giannis and Wemby.
5: Yeah, but the reigning champ is American. But my thing, though, is like SGA, like, yeah, he's Canadian, but like, I guess you could say international, but he is, but he isn't. I mean, he went to high school in America. You know what I'm saying?
4: States, right. Yeah.
5: So he's a tricky one. Granted, he claims Canada, whatever. He can have that, but he's more of a tricky one. Wimby, obviously. You know, Embiid, obviously. I'm trying to think of somebody else. I'm forgetting. Obviously, Jokic, et cetera, et cetera.
4: Yep.
5: But I think the Bonzo will, you know, the Bonzo could get into that realm. You know what I'm saying? I don't think. And I mean, Kay Cunningham, I mean, you know, if you get Ant some real dogs to go to war with, I think Ant could easily be an MVP caliber player. So, 2028 USA will be ready.
4: We'll see where that goes. All right, up next, we'll do some Father's Day reflections. It's Game Night on ESPN Radio and the ESPN app.
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22: Are people putting money on, like, the Heat in this futures app that he's invested in? 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Is this all some big, massive ploy by Giannis? It could be. I don't know. According to Windy, the talks have intensified over the last 7 to 10 days. Quote, he has focused on wanting to be a member of the Miami Heat. Oh, Windhorst, you've never sounded sexier. Whisper that sweet sexiness into my ears. Windy's going to be so creeped out.
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0: 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Wrapping things up here on this Monday morning, Sunday evening out on the West Coast, Monday morning here on the East Coast. As we hope everybody had a wonderful Father's Day, and certainly a happy Father's Day out there to all the dads. Make sure everybody had a good day today and spent some time with family and loved ones and whatnot. And, you know, Father's Day is always a special day for sports. You know, fathers and sons. I saw all over social media today the Field of Dreams clip. You know, hey, Dad, want to have a catch? You know, that or is that movie too old for you? Have you not seen Field of Dreams?
1: Way too old. I mean, well, what year did it come out? I haven't seen it, but what year did it come out?
0: 1986.
1: Way.
2: 1989, one of my favorites.
1: I was born in 94.
0: You still haven't seen Field of Dreams yet, though?
3: I was born in 99. I've seen it, and I loved it.
1: So growing up, I didn't really watch too many movies. Like I watched Baby Boy for the first time within the last 12 months. I mean, there's a lot of movies that I haven't, you know, seen that I probably should have seen. Like you could throw a lot of classic movies at me. I saw like Home Alone, like the obvious ones that I probably haven't seen.
0: You went to Home Alone as the obvious one. Okay.
1: Yeah.
0: That's an interesting case study right there. but, you know, so. Look, I love what Major League Baseball has done, you know, on Mother's Day and Father's Day. You know, they wear the pink on Mother's Day and the baby blue on Father's Day. I think it's a nice added touch. It's subtle. It's simple. Sort of brings everybody in. And, you know, it's not even so much about Father's Day memories. You just, there are so many, you know, I think when we sort of realize that these athletes that we all follow, love, and cover, they're people, too, and they're humans, too. You know, and they have regular lives to a certain extent where they have their parents and their dads and their moms and everything else. And, you know, you always go back to kind of memories of, you know, guys who are with their fathers in certain spots. I mean, look, Jalen Brunson just won a title with his father, right? You know, we've had fathers and sons. Ken Griffey played with Ken Griffey Jr. LeBron plays with his son. I mean, these are all things that sort of are special in sports. You know, you go back to Brett Favre playing in that Monday night game after his father had passed. I think he threw like 5 touchdowns in that game. It was kind of nuts. He had an amazing performance. But, you know, it's moments like that in sports revolved around dads and parents that certainly they're seminal, they're memorable, and they sort of stay with you.
1: Yeah, no, most definitely. I mean, today I actually had to send out a lot of text messages to fathers. Cause, you know, I work with a lot of kids. The funny moment that I caught a few times, More than once, what somebody would say back to me or ask, like, do you have a child? I'm like, nah, I ain't got no kids. So, you know, I mean, I got a dog, but I ain't got no kids. But
0: dogs are gateway drugs to children. So just make sure you're aware of that.
1: For sure.
0: You know, it's interesting, too, because it was one of those things where, you know, I coach my kids in Little League, and I'm a maniac. I probably shouldn't be allowed to coach children. But nonetheless, I do it with a lot of passion and a lot of love. You know, and it was one of those things where my kids were asking me after the tournament that we had today about, you know, Dad, why were you getting emotional at the end of it? I'm like, because, you know, you start to realize, like, I'm not going to be your coach much longer. You know, you guys are getting older. I can't coach in middle school. I'm not a middle school coach. I can't coach in high school. I can't coach in college unless I change a career path that's somewhere down the road or find a side hobby or anything like that. I'm like, you know, I'm not going to have many more of these moments to be on the field with you guys. And it's, you know, it's emotional. It's sad. But, you know, it's happy, but it's sad. It's one of those things that kind of, you know, just kind of defines your path. And, you know, my old man coached me in sports. And, you know, it's one of those things where at the time you don't recognize it. At the time you take for granted, you know, those moments together and everything. And so I tried to soak it all in today with the kids. You know, I tried to soak it all in just to be on the field with them and have some fun. And, you know, even though we lost a tough extra inning game at the end of the tournament, nonetheless, you know, you're happy, but you're sad at the same time because it's really, you know, one of those things where sports always connects fathers and sons. Always has, always will.
1: Yeah. I mean, you're making – that's the smartest choice in the sense of coaching your kids while they're young and while you can, because I actually coached you football last season, and after that season, I made the vow that I would never, ever let anybody coach my kids until they get a little bit older, because youth sports are insane. And I'd rather be the one to have my hands over that versus just letting some random Facebook guy that wants to brag online about, you know, his youth team winning meaningless championship.
0: Yeah, that whole thing, the youth sports thing, is a much bigger, wider topic. And it's funny because I've always said, you know, and I didn't really start coaching my kids until the last, you know, 2 years. I didn't want to coach them. You know what the hard part is? Because your kids never listen to you. Yeah. After a while, they start to tune out your voice, and they don't. So you need somebody fresh. And for whatever reason, you know, they say you're raising your kids right if they're nicer to other people than they are to you. Right. And that's, they listen to other authority figures more than they listen to me. And so, you know, for, to hear a different voice. But I told all the kids today, you know, and I say this all the time to parents, you know, in Little League, you don't want your kid peaking now. This should be the height of their baseball career.
1: For sure.
0: Like, you want to keep getting better. You know, God willing, the height of your baseball career is high school into college, and hopefully, you know, whatever sport you're playing, it's high school into college, and then, you know, you get an opportunity, a chance to do things forward. I'm like, don't worry about where you are right now. Just keep getting better. This shouldn't be the best you can be. And there are a lot of parents who live in that world. Oh, my kid's the best one in the league. That's great. Wait 3 years and find out how good they're not. Like, that's the reality of how, you know, youth sports transitions into high school sports, and things change dramatically.
1: Yeah, no, you're 1,000% correct there. I mean, I've worked with kids that have been really, really good early on and kind of fizzled out. I've worked with kids that were late bloomers, and now they're committed to Michigan, you know, or committed, you know, or picked up an Oregon State offer and things like that. So, you're right, man. You do not want to peak early. Because I tell people all the time, man, like, being good at 10 years old means nothing once you turn 15 and 16 and 17. Nobody cares. You know, like, being great at 9, okay.
0: But you describe, listen, that was me. I peaked too early and fizzled out, you know, in Little League and apparently in my professional life as well. So that about does it. Our show is about to fizzle out here. We'll turn it over to Jay Reynolds from SportsCenter. All right, coming up next, this has been Game Night on ESPN Radio and the ESPN app.
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2: Left of the hole, turning back to the right. This has a chance. It's going to get to within a foot of the hole. He'll wait to tap that in, I would imagine, but he's going to win the U.S. Open.
1: The Tar Heels look to force a Game 3 in the College World Series.
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1: Brothers reunite on the ice in the Sunshine State.
4: There were other teams that were rumored to be in on him that he was interested in going to, including the Stanley Cup champion Carolina Hurricanes, including the Vegas Golden Knights. But, you know, this makes a lot of sense.
1: Plus, all the action from a full Sunday slate in the majors. The pitch, a drive to left. This is high, this is deep, it is gone! William Contreras, a three-run blast. It is 8-1 Milwaukee.
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5: Dad certainly had a treat to watch on Sunday. 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That's on the way. But speaking of drama, Shinnecock Hills this weekend. Wyndham Clark can't really put the label of fan favorite on him, but one label he did have, leader. Leader after round one at the U.S. Open. Leader after round two. Leader after round three. In fact, he took a six-shot lead into Sunday, wound up shooting a 3-over-73, but good enough.
6: Bathed in shadow here at historic Shinnecock. Sorry, bathed in sunshine here at historic Shinnecock. This putt on the way up the hill. Left of the hole, turning back to the right. This has a chance. It's going to get to within a foot of the hole. And a fist pump from Wyndham Clark. He'll wait to tap that in, I would imagine. But he's going to win the U.S. Open.
7: As Wyndham Clark puts his ball down, we're a long way from L.A.
2: But the same thing happened there that happened here in New York as Wyndham Clark wins his second U.S. Open. A hug for Big Wave Dave and some high fives. He has won over this New York crowd, and he's won his second U.S. Open.
5: SiriusXM PGA Tour Radio won over the New York crowd. Hold that thought. But yes, he earns his second U.S. Open title, 4 under par for the week, led outright after all four rounds, the fifth wire-to-wire U.S. Open champ in the last 50 years. The last to do it since Martin Kamer in 2014. Wyndham Clark gets his second career major win, also won the 23 Open. He picks up this one with his dad in attendance.
8: He's never been there to see me win. Not only that, to finally have him there for a win is amazing, but especially on Father's Day. And I know in 23, it was obviously a great Father's Day present for him, but I know he wanted to be here in person. And so for him to surprise me was amazing. And so I can't wait to spend more time with my dad tonight and celebrating this, because it's not just my win. It's my, you know, it's my team. It's John Ellis who helped get me here. It's Big Wave. It's my agent. It's my swing coaches, my trainers, and then obviously my family. So there's a lot of people behind me, so I was happy that he could be here.
5: Wyndham Clark was +3 in the final round on Sunday, tying the highest score to par in the final round by a U.S. champ over the last 40 years, Lucas Glover in 2009 and Graham McDowell in 2010. Wyndham Clark winds up with a one-shot win over Sam Burns. Burns trailed by 7 entering the final round, would have matched the largest 54-hole comeback in U.S. Open history, but falls shot short. He finishes in second place by himself. Scottie Scheffler finishes at even par, fails to complete the career Grand Slam in his first attempt to do so. Scheffler played the final round with Wyndham Clark, and it was clear to Scheffler who the crowd was pulling for.
9: I mean, the crowd was tough today. I mean, New Yorkers, they're tough people. There was a good turnout from the fans. You know, you like seeing the fans cheer for you. I think sometimes it can get a little too much when, you know, balls are kind of going off greens and you start hearing cheers, that felt a bit much to me. But at the end of the day, you know, I can't control fan behavior. It's being in the arena is not for everybody. You know, there's been crowds that have been for me in my career. There's been crowds that have been significantly against me in my career. You know, I think of Port Rush was a scenario for me where, you know, Rory's in his hometown, or not his hometown, he's in Ireland and not far from where he grew up, and crowds can be tough, and being in the arena is not for everybody. And, you know, I think it shows a lot about Wyndham, how he handled not only this golf course, but I think the crowd today as well, and is a, you know, well-deserving champion.
5: Wyndham Clark even heard folks rooting for his ball to find a sand trap.
8: I was kind of making jokes about it with Dave, where if we heard someone cheer for me, I go, oh, there's one person that likes me, you know? So we would kind of make jokes and make it maybe a little lighthearted. But it's tough, man. I've played now a Presidents Cup and a Ryder Cup on foreign soil, and it kind of had that atmosphere a little bit. I also got good prep last week in Canada. You know, they were pretty harsh on me the last day. And so I think that all of that combined kind of led to this moment where, all right, I've been in this position. It sucks being the underdog or getting rooted against, but I could pull through, and there's nothing like winning kind of an away game, if you will.
5: Certainly a roller coaster of emotions with the crowd, with the weather that we saw, the wind blowing quite a bit on Long Island over the weekend. ESPN analyst Andy North.
10: The good thing is that no one ever got tied with Wyndham. He always was able to keep his lead, and he's had that lead since Thursday afternoon. I think it was really important, the 16th hole. It got to one shot ahead of Sam Burns at that point in time. He hit a poor shot off the tee into the left fescue and had really a poor lie. He ended up playing a fantastic shot to carry some fairway bunkers just barely and get it back in the fairway, and that set up his third shot. Onto the green, then made a huge, huge long birdie putt to get that two-shot swing back with two holes to play.
11: Wyndham admitted that after the win, he didn't play well the last few days, but how was he able to fight through those struggles and find a way to come away with the win?
10: Well, I think basically that's the U.S. Open in a nutshell. You aren't going to play great the whole time. He was fantastic the first couple of days. The last 2 days, he wasn't quite as good as ball striking, but was able to go ahead and save a bunch of pars when he needed to save them and got it done.
11: Where does he sort of rank amongst the current best in golf at this point?
10: Well, you look at what he's done the last month. He's won twice. He's got a third place at Memorial and 11th last week. He's playing some exceptional golf. I think having the experience of winning the first U.S. Open really helped him on the last nine coming down the stretch today.
5: ESPN analyst Andy North, a two-time U.S. Open winner, just like Wyndham Clark, picks up the win on Sunday, 4-under par for the week. Sam Burns, 3-under par for the week. Tom Kim, 1-under. Three shots back at the end. Those were the only three players below par at Shinnecock Hills. SportsCenter All Night, ESPN Radio. It's 30 seasons for the WNBA. Back in 1997, the inaugural game, LA Sparks, New York Liberty. Liberty won that initial game, and Sunday those two teams met in LA. The Liberty had a 17-point lead in the third quarter, but that was in the third. Closing seconds. The lead was down to two, and L.A. had the ball.
12: Two-point game, 8 seconds to go. Here is Wheeler up the floor. Wheeler with three. Wheeler gives it up. Ogumike for the win. You bet! You bet! What a fitting finish to the 30th anniversary game. L.A. with the walk-off win.
5: Ryan Rucco on ESPN, 98-97. Sparks get the win. Neko Ogumike finishes with 24 points, 11 of 18 shooting, 6 rebounds. But the big one was the game-winning 3 at the buzzer. Scored 12 of the Sparks' 14 points in clutch time. And after that game-winning shot, she spoke with our Angel Gray.
13: Neko, the largest comeback that you guys have had this season. Leslie Jones just said you were in the clutch. Describe the connection between you and Erica Wheeler in that final play.
14: Me and E, we've been playing for a while now. You know, everywhere I go, she always seems to find me, whether it's on a team or even if it's on the court. And she stays in my ear. She stays in my ear. And, you know, in the beginning, I didn't start out too well. My teammates did a really good job of telling me just to continue to be aggressive. So I'm grateful that I was able to continue to do that for 40 minutes.
13: And as we were able to celebrate the 30th anniversary of this very game, well, the results changed with you guys winning this one. How does it feel collectively on how you guys were able to rebound in the second half?
14: that was the point of emphasis for us. We wanted to make sure that we got as many possessions as we could. And so we wanted to go out there and be aggressive, but also, you know, they came out hot. JJ was really hitting shots, but, you know, we can't be spread out and not get more possessions. I think we did a really good job of trying to secure those possessions and turning it into transition points, which really helped us in the end.
13: Congrats on the win, but overall, just this big picture moment of just how this game is growing, the fans that are here, what does it feel like to have this type of celebration and create your own history on this day?
14: It feels really good. I've been with the Sparks for so long. I'm so sorry. It's emotional seeing all of these legends in the building, people that didn't get paid their value, and they're still coming here and supporting us. I'm so grateful.

0: What's up, y'all? Nick Shuley here, reminding you that each Thursday morning at 9 o'clock, the Game Time team and I help you chart the proper course to navigate the action-packed weekend in Austin, Texas with the Big Hat 4-Pack Plan of Attack. 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
2: Makes sense of why you'd want to go there. Now, from Florida's perspective, they view their window as wide open. After 1 year of missing the playoffs, they're going to come back with a vengeance, especially with Alexander Barkov now healthy. And their GM, Bill Zito, a lot of people around the league thought he was crazy for the haul he gave up for Matthew Tkachuk back in 2022. Well, that landed them two Stanley Cups and now Matthew's brother, Brady. So maybe it wasn't so crazy after all.
3: Well, I mean, now there's this one, Brady from Ottawa to Florida. So how likely is it that this trend of U.S. players on Canadian teams then returning to the States, how likely is that trend to be something that continues?
2: So I wouldn't call it a super trend just yet, but I will tell you that executives around the league are absolutely tracking this. Like from Ottawa's perspective, they did find it increasingly difficult to navigate things with Brady Tkachuk after Four Nations and especially after the Olympics when he went on that victory tour with Team USA. All the while, he was the captain for Canada's capital city, Ottawa. Like, that was very difficult. And there's other situations we're tracking just this summer. Like, Connor Hellebuyck, he made it clear that the status quo was not great for him in Winnipeg. They're taking calls on the goaltender. I can tell you that Florida is definitely checked in and was tracking that situation. A lot of people around the league are wondering about Austin Matthews' long-term future in Toronto. And it's not that these American players, Nicole, don't want to play in Canada. It's more so, I believe, that those bonds, whatever was formed at that 2026 Olympics, those are going to have long-standing ramifications in the NHL. And I think Brady Tkachuk, in a lot of ways, is just the first example.
4: Ooh. Brady Tkachuk heading to the Panthers. Ottawa made the playoffs, but lost in the first round each of the past two seasons. Brady Tkachuk is in the middle of a seven-year deal that carries an $8.2 million cap hit. SportsCenter All Night, ESPN Radio, to the pitch. Group H action at the FIFA World Cup. Uruguay and Cape Verde, a 2-2 draw on Sunday. Cape Verde, third African team to avoid defeat in its first two FIFA World Cup games. The first in Senegal in 2002. Senegal wound up reaching the quarterfinals. Uruguay scored both of their goals late in the first half stoppage time, winds up at a 2-2 draw. None of the teams in Group H have qualified for the knockout stage. On the other side, none have been eliminated either. Spain on Sunday, a 4-0 win over Saudi Arabia. Lamine Yamal scores in the 10th minute. Not quite 19 yet. Still a couple of months away from turning 19. Still 18, Spain's youngest scorer at the World Cup. Second youngest player to open the scoring in a FIFA World Cup match, and the youngest since Pele for Brazil in 1958. Spain gets the win in match number two. ESPN analyst Craig Burley.
5: I think a little bit of an overreaction after the first game. Although it always put a little seed of doubt into what if they slip up again, and that's why Lamine Yamal played, because he'd missed a couple of months of the end of the season coming into this tournament with a really high-grade hamstring issue. So when you have a muscle injury, as everybody that's played sport knows, there's always that mental danger when you come back. So in an ideal world, I don't think Spain would have played him in this game, but because of the previous result, felt the need to put him in for the first 45 minutes. They did the job. That allowed them to take him off and rest him. So there was a risk, but when you have a player with his skill set, when you have a player, even as a teenager, that can change a game on the world stage like this, then when you have problems, you got to get him in. But if he'd had any hamstring issues during this game, he potentially misses the rest of the World Cup. So it was risk-reward.
4: Spain with the win on Sunday, snapping a four-game winless streak at the World Cup dating back to 2022. 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Coming up, a game three. That's next. 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It's ESPN Radio.
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4: A walk-off homer in the bottom of the 14th inning. What a night.
0: From opening day.
4: Over to left field. See you later. Mike Trout, how's that to start the season?
0: To the All-Star game.
4: Oh, my goodness. He crushed it. Giancarlo Stanton and the American League with one swing has tied it up.
5: 457-foot home run. How much fun was that?
6: Oh, it was amazing.
0: Plus, every game of Major League Baseball's postseason.
4: Judge back. Back some more. Leaping and he caught it. Out of here. Mookie Betts. Shohei Ohtani.
0: Until a champion is crowned at the World Series.
4: And the Dodgers have won it. Repeat champions for the first time in baseball in 25 years. The Dodgers are World Series champs.
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2: Omaha!
1: Oklahoma took the opener at the best of three championship series when they beat North Carolina. Game two on ABC on Sunday.
3: Tucked in the third inning for three runs.
4: Another one driven to right. Thanks for Bud. Over Holmes yard. It's 4-2 Carolina.
5: A Renaissance man goes rescue man with his ninth bomb of the year. That's driving 414 feet at 109 miles an hour. As the 3-2 to Nicholson is lifted to left and it is deep. Did Cooper Nicholson go yard?
1: Ravage with the call on ABC. North Carolina, a 6-2 win in game two, forcing a winner-take-all game three. That'll be Monday, 7 o'clock Eastern on ESPN. North Carolina with 11 straight wins following a loss this season. Longest active streak in D1. They've outscored their opponents 98-32 in those 11 games. This one important. Their backs were to the wall on Sunday, and they beat Oklahoma. Our analysts, Tyler Wilson and Danny Graves.
6: They just kept like trying to put pressure on this defense. They had some unbelievable at-bats. We've talked about it. All the pitches that they made this pitching staff throw, just the two guys alone. How many pitches did you say?
7: 45.
6: 45 pitches just against two guys. And that's unheard of because usually it's 100, 120 pitches a game. Half of those were to two guys. So when this is what they've done all year, though. They've made the opposing pitchers work. They've gotten them out of there early. And we know that this bullpen for Oklahoma hasn't pitched a whole lot in the postseason. So got to the bullpen and made good things happen.
7: Exactly. And I think on the pitching mound, they did a great job where we talked about finishing batters, finishing innings. Coming into today, Oklahoma had only gone three up, three down, six times in the entire College World Series. Today, they did it four times. That just shows the way that they didn't let up on the gas. They get too fast out. Sometimes as a pitcher, you can let off a little bit, but the difference in being good versus being great is finding a way to get off the mound faster. Obviously, three of those were Caden Glauber. He's gotten all the love that he deserves, but they just did a great job of not letting up. They didn't leave the door open at all. They just continued to step on Oklahoma's throats when they had a chance.
1: And they come away with the win in game number two, forcing that winner take all game three. Eight of the previous 12 teams to force a game three went on to win the title. North Carolina picking up its 54th win of the season, matching 2006 and 2008 for the third most in program history. 36th time this season they've allowed three runs or fewer, matching Auburn for the most in D1 this season. As for Oklahoma, three of the first four hitters reached base, then the hitters went 2-for-27 the rest of the game. Game three. We'll have a winner, a champion in college baseball, Monday, 7 o'clock Eastern on ESPN. From college to the pros, Orioles putting up some numbers on Sunday.
8: To manage his team. Alonso drives this right field and deep. Tucker is back. He's at the track. And that baby is gone! Pete Alonso with an Earl Weaver special. And the Orioles have put up a 10 spot here at Chavez Ravine.
1: Earl Weaver special, one of those three-run homers as the Orioles go on to a 12-1 rout of the Dodgers. WBAL, Orioles' largest win this season. Most runs ever scored against the Dodgers. They've met 31 times all time, regular and postseason. For the Dodgers, first time in 40 days losing back-to-back games. Dodgers offense 2-for-5 with a run scored in the first inning, 3-for-27 with no runs the rest of the game. Orioles take it 12-1. Cardinals putting up double digits, as did the Royals. So this one got interesting.
9: Through that call, the invitation of that call.
10: Here's a long drive. Deep left center field. That might go, and it's a goner. Herrera hits a three-run homer. The Cardinals have a 12-7 lead in the fifth inning. And it was a two-out walk that got things started. A walk to Church, a hit by Weatherholt, and Herrera crushing his 10th home run of the year.
1: Walk to Church, good way to start your Sunday. Cardinals wind up hanging on for the 12-10 win over Kansas City. Cardinals Radio Network with the call. Season high for St. Louis in runs and hits. They had 16 hits to go with the dozen runs. They snap a three-game losing streak. Cardinals top three hitters combined to go 9-for-15 with 8 runs scored and 7 RBI. Royals, meanwhile, have a three-game win streak come to an end. Angels and Athletics. We had some defense in this one.
2: Fly ball right field angle deep in the corner. Thomas back right to the wall. Leaping at the wall. He made an unbelievable catch. Colby Thomas went draping himself at the top of the barrier and right at the A's bullpen, and then leaping and climbing over the wall. Denzel Clark-like.
1: That was the good news for the Athletics. But for the Angels,
11: Siri not going. The pitch, Neto swings at this one, lifts a high fly ball that's carrying deep out into left field. It's out of here. Zach Neto connects his second home run in this series, and the Angels are on top. It's 9-7.
1: Also his 17th homer of the season. 9-7 the final. Angels get the win. Angels Radio AM 830, Talk 650 KSTE with the calls. Pirates going yard against Colorado.
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13: Swing high, fly ball, deep right field. Freeman turns around, and this one's way out of here. Above the walkways in right field in the second deck. One of the longest home runs you'll see in this ballpark. Brian Reynolds hits a three-run shot to put the game away for the Pirates. They're up 8-1 here in the seventh. Estimated 433. I think it's 50 feet farther than that. I mean, that was 460-plus, I think.
1: 93-7, the Fan. Pirates beat the Rockies. 8-6. Coming out on top in New York, that's next. 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
1: North Carolina forces a game 3 at the Men's College World Series. Brady Tkachuk traded from Ottawa to Florida. He and his brother Matthew now on the same Panthers team. Wired to wire on Long Island this weekend.
2: Bathed in shadow here at Historic Synagogue. Bathed in sunshine here at Historic Synagogue. This putt on the way up the hill. Left of the hole, turning back to the right. This has a chance. It's going to get to within a foot of the hole. And a fist pump from Wyndham Clark. He'll wait to tap that in, I would imagine. But he's going to win the U.S. Open. As Wyndham Clark puts his ball down, we're a long way from L.A. But the same thing happened there that happened here in New York as Wyndham Clark wins his second U.S. Open. A hug for Big Wave Dave and some high fives. He has won over this New York crowd and he's won his second U.S. Open.
1: Wyndham Clark coming out on top where he was all weekend. Led the tournament, the U.S. Open, after all 4 days. A year ago, Wyndham Clark had to apologize after he smashed the lockers at Oakmont after he missed the cut at the U.S. Open. 121-year-old lockers in that clubhouse that were smashed. Clark becoming, though, the ninth wire-to-wire winner of the U.S. Open. Closed with a round of 3 over 73. His sizable lead on Sunday would shrink to a stroke during Sunday's final round, but Sam Burns just missed a couple of putts on 17 and 18, and Clark was able to take control, hangs on to win by one.
3: It was max stress. I'd say early in the week, kind of the first 2 days, I was really calm and very confident. Yesterday, kind of bogeying the last hole, really left a sour taste in my mouth. And then starting off today, man, things were just going not in my direction. But I fought hard and fortunately had a comfortable lead. And then I got into a decent groove and felt a little more comfortable in the back nine. And, you know, it was pretty awesome to pull through and definitely have a short putt on the last hole.
4: I thought one of the coolest things I saw today was your dad showing up there, jumped on a red eye, landed like 6 o'clock this morning, was there to greet you coming off the 18th green.
3: Yeah, I mean, I was completely shocked, to be honest. I didn't know all the people that are here in this room with me right now were going to be here. And then to turn around and see my dad, and especially on Father's Day, for him to be here is amazing. And he's never really gotten to see me win in person. So this is very nice, and I can't wait to celebrate with him.
4: Well, speaking of emotions, Wyndham, it's been quite a journey for you. We go back to Oakmont and how that ended there and to where you are now and the golf that you've played in between. How would you describe that journey over the last 365-plus days?
3: Man, I'd say probably the first month or 2 months after Oakmont last year were definitely a dark place for me. And it was, it was really challenging. And I haven't stopped hearing about it for over, you know, a year. And to be here now, you know, with redemption and winning the U.S. Open versus last year, I was, you know, tabloids for something worse. So it's amazing to be where I'm at. I'm super blessed. I have an amazing team that helped me get here. And, you know, the great thing is I learned a lot what happened last time I won and where I got in the world, and maybe things got a little out of whack perspective-wise. I think in 23, I don't know if I took it for granted, but I thought maybe I'd win a lot more right away. And I didn't. And so now winning this, I'm really going to enjoy this and soak it in and realize, man, I've done something that not many people have done, and it's a dream come true.
1: Wyndham Clark winning, despite many of the fans in New York rooting for anybody but Wyndham Clark. But he comes away with the one-shot win, his second U.S. Open title. Speaking of guys who swing sticks for a living, hockey news this weekend, the Ottawa Senators trading captain Brady Tkachuk to the Florida Panthers, who already have his brother Matthew. The trade announced by both clubs includes Ottawa landing both of Florida's first round picks in Friday's draft, the number 9 pick and the number 25 selection as well. Bit of a shocking move for the NHL, although not entirely shocking, says ESPN senior writer Greg Wyshynski.
5: There was some smoke there insofar as him wanting to move to an American market. That it's the Florida Panthers, that they're actually uniting the Tkachuk brothers, I think is a bit of a surprise. There were other teams that were rumored to be in on him that he was interested in going to, including the Stanley Cup champion Carolina Hurricanes, including the Vegas Golden Knights. But, you know, this makes a lot of sense.
1: And as for the Panthers' window with this move?
5: They're loaded. I mean, they're still the same team that won the Cup 2 years ago. It's just that injuries and the amount of miles on their tires finally caught up to them this year. They lost their captain and their most important player, Alexander Barkov, to a preseason injury. Matthew Tkachuk missed just over half the season with injuries. So, you know, the rest of the roster is still pretty much what we remember from that run to the Cup and the back-to-back Cups. So the rich are getting richer here. I mean, he's going to move right into their top six. I think what's great about him, Brady, is that he's going to play on their second line most likely as Matthew takes the top line. That's going to take a lot of pressure off him.
1: Ottawa made the playoffs but lost in the first round each of the last two seasons. And now Brady Tkachuk lands in Florida with the Panthers. Sports Center all night, ESPN Radio on the pitch, FIFA World Cup action. Group H and Group G on Sunday. Group H seeing Spain finally getting in the win column. A 4-0 win over Saudi Arabia as they bounce back from their loss first time out. ESPN analyst Alex Kirkland.
6: It was completely different. Of course, it's not all about the return of Lamine Yamal, but a lot of it is about Lamine because he does make a difference. He makes a difference how the way the team play, the way that opponents approach it. Right from the off, you could see just how desperate Lamine was to make an impact on this tournament. De La Fuente has said they've had to kind of hold him back and kind of restrain him because he's been so keen to get going. He got his first touch, I think, 30 seconds into the game. There was a cross. There was a shot. It almost seemed like he was sort of trying too hard to make things happen. And then he scores. Mm. And once the opening goal came, we knew that would be key, the goal coming early. All that tension, all that pressure, you know, all that criticism from earlier in the week, it just kind of vanished. And after that, it was very, very easy. And Spain was so good in those first 25 minutes. Like you say, went 3-0 up. It was game over. Lamine only played the first half. De La Fuente said afterwards he could have played more. The idea initially was sort of 55 or 60 minutes. He didn't need to. You know, 45 minutes and it was done and they could rest him for the next one.
1: Spain snapping a 4-game winless streak at the World Cup, extending unbeaten streaks in all competitions to 32, the team's longest unbeaten run since 2007. In Group G, Egypt a 3-1 win over New Zealand. Egypt leads Group G with 4 points. Simplest scenario to clinch a spot in the knockout stage is a win in its final group stage game against Iran. Egypt's first ever win at the FIFA World Cup. New Zealand, second most World Cup matches without a win. Only Honduras has more without a win in the tournament. The other matchup in Group G on Sunday, Belgium and Iran played to a 0-0 draw. Belgium could wind up being an opponent for the U.S. come the knockout round. ESPN analyst Craig Burley.
7: There's a lot of older guys in the Belgium squad. I know a little bit about that. You know, I'm being a bit older. Kevin De Bruyne.
8: Seasoned.
9: Vintage.
7: Experience.
8: There you go.
7: Romelu Lukaku playing in Napoli. Played 7 games this season. Looks a little chunkier than he was. So this Belgium side, I'm trying to be nice. This Belgium side is, it's got some good players. But if the US faced them in the bracket, I wouldn't be totally worried. Now, Belgium beat the US 5-2 in March here in the States. And see, you're looking, you're saying, I'm worried. Don't be worried about it. Half the US men's national team were not playing.
8: Okay.
9: Right.
7: So this team has changed. The US are flourishing at the World Cup. You may have noticed. They've won 2 games. They're playing well. They're flamboyant, super confident. Belgium is not. They drew Egypt, didn't play well. They drew with Iran today, did not play well. They're getting old. I would fancy the US to beat Belgium, if indeed it is Belgium that comes their way.
1: See how the brackets come out for the knockout stage once we get through group play. Belgium, though, and Iran, a 0-0 draw on Sunday. SportsCenter all night, ESPN Radio. Back to the diamond, the Sunday night baseball game, Phillies and Mets.
10: The 1-0 is hammered right field. That one back on its way, and it is gone into the second deck. Kyle Schwarber unloads number 29, and just like that, the Phillies have a 5-0 lead. He just does not stop hitting homers. The 3-1. Swing and a drive, right field. That one back on its way, and it's out of here. Over the high wall in right for Bryce Harper. Home run number 17. He was not fooled. And it is 6-1 Phillies.
1: Phillies putting the offense up against the Mets. Getting some pretty good work on the mound as well.
10: 0-2. Right there, frozen. He got him with a fastball at 95, and Bichette was hunching on the sweeper. I don't think there's any question. And he stood still as the heater just clipped the outside corner for Zach Wheeler's strikeout number 7.
1: Buchanan calling it here on ESPN Radio. Phillies, a 6-2 win over the Mets. Kyle Schwarber, 1-for-3 with the home run. Phillies' 6th straight home series win against the Mets. Bryce Harper with his 17th home run. And Zach Wheeler goes to 7-1 with the win. You heard the game here on ESPN Radio.
10: Jay, thanks so much. The Phillies win it here on Sunday Night Baseball. Take 2-3 from the Mets. And Doug, I don't know where you start. I guess we'll start with Kyle Schwarber, who had 3 homers in the game yesterday and then a big 3-run homer in the game here tonight.
9: Yeah, I mean, Kyle Schwarber just, you know, elevated his game in these recent times. We know that he gets streaky in the power game and then they come in bunches. But he's also just staying in there so well against left-handed pitching. And this is a pitch up and in. He just sort of stays inside it and just whacks it. All of a sudden, it's in the upper deck. And that's 3 runs. And what changes for the Phillies is all of a sudden they go 2-0, 5-0, have the space, have Zach Wheeler on the mound. That's the combination they're looking for. Get the runs, have the pitchers hold it down, and then you have a little room to breathe if anything goes awry. And tonight it did not. Their bullpen did a great job.
10: Yeah, what are you seeing from Zach Wheeler?
9: Yeah, Wheeler looked fantastic. You know, a little blip in the 6th inning with the walks, but overall it's him. It's the power game. It's out of the middle of the zone. It's here, hit me. He's got multiple pitches that go complete opposite directions and command of all of them. And that's exactly the Phillies ace they're looking for. And then you have Sanchez behind him. That is a nightmare in any series. Certainly, if you're thinking playoffs, short series, those two, good luck.
10: And what's your thought in terms of the Mets and the likelihood that they could put together some type of a run?
9: They just don't have the starting pitching right now. The Phillies recovered because of starters. You know, David Peterson is still trying to figure it out. He found it, but then it was already 5 runs down. And, you know, they just can't work like that successfully. It's a lot of pressure on their offense. And the starters just are going to have to show up and get healthy.
10: Dougie, good stuff. For Doug Glanville, I'm John Shambi right here on your home for the 2026 Home Run Derby and All-Star Game, ESPN Radio and the ESPN app. Now we send it back to Jay Reynolds in the studio.
1: Well, it was good to hear your voice, Boog. Well done, Phillies, with the win over the Mets, who come up short there. Yankees also coming up short on Sunday against the Reds.
10: Deals the 3-1 pitch, and Stevenson hammers it high and deep to left center field. It is way back, and it is gone into the Reds' bullpen. A 3-run blast for Tyler Stevenson, and Rodriguez made a mistake on the inner half, and Tyler made him pay.
1: 700 WLW Reds, a 4-1 win over the Yankees. Chase Burns, 5 innings, gave up a run, 12th consecutive start with 2 runs or fewer allowed. Reds improving to 7-2 against the Yankees since the start of 2024. Yankees 0-for-22 over the last 2 games with runners in scoring position. 0-for-9 on Sunday. Tigers and White Sox went 10.
10: The 0-1, Vierling loops it into shallow right. It is sinking. Montgomery charges, dives, and he cannot come up with it. Riley Green scores, and that Vierling, he walks it off with a base hit in the right field, and the Tigers sweep away the White Sox.
1: Tigers get the win, 5-4 in 10 innings, first win in extra innings this season. They're now 1-5. They enter the day one of 2 teams without an extra inning win, along with the Dodgers. Tigers complete the series sweep, second series sweep this month. Twins double up the Diamondbacks.
10: 1-0 pitch, ground ball, right side, pass Marte, tie game. Bell rounding second base. He's on his way to third base. The throw from Carroll hits Bell, kicks away off the dugout, and Bell is now going to come home. The ball is out of play, and the Twins are going to have the lead. It is 3-2 here in the 7th inning.
1: Treasure Island Baseball Network, it's a 4-2 win for the Twins over the Diamondbacks. Minnesota now 6-1 over the last seven. Rangers eke out a win against the Padres.
11: Well, they're going to credit Lopez with a sacrifice and charge. And Aaron Langford tees off down the left field line. If it's fair, it's gone. It's out of here. Second decker to left. White Langford gets the Rangers on the board with a three-run bomb. It's 3-0 Texas.
1: They hold on for a 4-3 win over the Padres, who had runners on first and second with no outs in the top of the ninth, and they wind up losing by one. Rangers' sixth straight win in rubber games of the series, 105-3. The Fans. Speaking of series, it's going three. That's next. 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
29: Let's bring in a former New York Knick, Charlie Ward, from one former Knicks point guard to a current Knicks point guard. 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
1: 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North Carolina bouncing back from a Game 1 loss in Omaha and from strikeouts for the first six outs of Game 2 to avoid a championship sweep at the Men's College World Series. They beat Oklahoma 6-2 in Game 2 to force a winner-take-all Game 3 on Monday. North Carolina's Eric Paulson with our Chris Button.
2: Eric Paulson, congratulations as you wave up to mom up in the crowd. I want to start at the beginning of the game. You guys started with six straight strikeouts. How were you guys able to finally square up some ABs?
3: Yeah, you know, just it's the name of the game, you know, sticking with your approach. We stuck with the approach early. You know, he beat us early, but we just kept with it. And, you know, good things happen when you stick to your approach.
2: Good things happen when Caden Glauber comes into the game 29-0 when he pitches. What's the confidence like when you build a lead and you guys are able to hand the ball to him?
3: We're going to win when he comes in. That's the confidence. He's so good. His poise is awesome. He really is really, really fun to play behind.
2: That first hit you had, you get to first base and you look up at your mom. What were the emotions like today on Father's Day, your first without him?
3: Yeah, you know, definitely a tough day, but, I'm so happy. My mom, my grandma actually came, my dad's mom. She's up in the crowd, and, it was really, really good to have him here. And all the dads on UNC, I got to give a shout-out to them. They were wearing Paulson 44 pins today. So, they're awesome. You know, this is really such a family. I love this team so much.
2: I know your dad wanted to see you in this uniform. You're now one win away from holding a trophy in this uniform. How would you describe the emotions heading into tomorrow?
3: Definitely emotional. I wish he was here with me. But, I'm going to hold him with me every day. And, go win a national championship tomorrow.
2: Congratulations. We'll see you then.
3: Thank you so much.
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4: 2-2 to Yordan.
5: And that's smoked deep to right center field. And you can kiss that one goodbye. Number 25 for Yordan. 1-0 Astros.
1: It would be a 2-1 win over the Guardians. Houston winning three straight series for the first time this season. KBME with the call. Brewers avoiding a series sweep with the Braves.
6: The pitch, a drive to left. This is high, this is deep, it is gone! William Contreras, a three-run blast. It is 8-1 Milwaukee, and the Brewers are all over Bryce Elder and the Braves here in this series finale.
1: 620 WTMJ, Brewers a 9-4 win to avoid the sweep and end a three-game losing streak. Brewers scoring 8 of the 9 runs in the second inning. Marlins edge the Giants 2-1. Marlins 8-game home win streak, longest active in Major League Baseball, their longest since 2009 when they had 8 straight. SportsCenter All Night, ESPN Radio. As for the top sounds from Father's Day, was it all baseball? We bring in Nick DeLuca.
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8: All right, Jay, from the diamond to the green to the hardwoods, some strong Sunday top sounds. Start in Tampa with the Rays and the Nats. Tampa trailing in the 7th until Johnny DeLuca flipped the scoreboard on 620 WDAE.
0: The pitch to DeLuca.
9: Breaking ball, hit in the air to deep left field. This one's on its way, and not only do the Rays catch the Nationals, they pass them. A two-run homer for DeLuca, and the Rays have a 4-3 lead.
8: In Detroit, Tigers trying to sweep the White Sox took 10, but Matt Vierling found the game winner on 97-1, the ticket.
10: The 0-1, Vierling loops it into shallow right. It is sinking. Montgomery charges, dives, and he cannot come up with it. Riley Green scores, and Matt Vierling, he walks it off with a base hit in the right field, and the Tigers sweep away the White Sox.
0: Number 3.
8: Jay on Long Island, a wire-to-wire win for Wyndham Clark. He captures the crown at the U.S. Open again on SiriusXM's PGA Tour Radio.
4: As Wyndham Clark puts his ball down, we're a long way from L.A.
11: But the same thing happened there that happened here in New York as Wyndham Clark wins his second U.S. Open. A hug for Big Wave Dave. And some high fives. He has won over this New York crowd, and he's won his second U.S. Open.
0: Number two.
8: Back to baseball. Robbery in Sacramento. Joe Adell giving one a ride. Colby Thomas taking it away on Talk 650 KSTE.
12: Fly ball right field angle deep in the corner. Thomas back right to the wall. Leaping at the wall. He made an unbelievable catch. At the top of the barrier and right at the A's bullpen, and then leaping and climbing over the wall, Denzel Clark-like.
0: Number one.
8: And our top sound from the W, the Sparks in Liberty, down to the wire, Neka Ogwumike beating the buzzer on ESPN. Two-point game, 8 seconds to go. Here is Wheeler, up the floor. Wheeler with three. Wheeler gives it up. Ogwumike for the win! You bet! You bet! What a fitting finish to the 30th anniversary game! L.A. with the walk-off win!
1: What a night in L.A. for the WNBA. Ogwumike, third go-ahead shot in the final 5 seconds of a game during her time with the Spark. Nick DeLuca had the home run from Johnny DeLuca, no relation. And, of course, Brian Reynolds, no relation. A home run in the Pirates win on Sunday as well. Sports Center All Night continues. It's ESPN Radio.
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3: 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Is this all some big, massive ploy by Giannis? 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
5: 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Quote, he has focused on wanting to be a member of the Miami Heat. Oh, Windhorst, you've never sounded sexier. Whisper that sweet sexiness into my ears. Windy's going to be so creeped out.
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2: Left of the hole, turning back to the right. This has a chance. It's going to get to within a foot of the hole. He'll wait to tap that in, I would imagine, but he's going to win the U.S. Open.
1: The Tar Heels look to force a Game 3 in the College World Series.
3: Another one driven to right. Thanks to
1: Brothers reunite on the ice in the Sunshine State.
4: There were other teams that were rumored to be in on him that he was interested in going to, including the Stanley Cup champion Carolina Hurricanes, including the Vegas Golden Knights. But, you know, this makes a lot of sense.
1: Plus, all the action from a full Sunday slate in the majors. The pitch, a drive to left. This is high, too deep. It is gone. William Contreras, a three-run blast. It is 8-1 Milwaukee.
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5: Dad certainly had a treat to watch on Sunday. 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A dramatic finish to mark the three-decade mark. That's on the way. But speaking of drama, Shinnecock Hills this weekend. Wyndham Clark can't really put the label of fan favorite on him, but one label he did have, leader. Leader after round one at the U.S. Open. Leader after round two. Leader after round three. In fact, he took a six-shot lead into Sunday, wound up shooting a 3-over-73, but good enough.
6: Bathed in shadow here at historic Shinnecock. Sorry, bathed in sunshine here at historic Shinnecock. This putt on the way up the hill. Left of the hole, turning back to the right. This has a chance. It's going to get to within a foot of the hole. And a fist pump from Wyndham Clark. He'll wait to tap that in, I would imagine. But he's going to win the U.S. Open.
7: As Wyndham Clark puts his ball down, we're a long way from L.A.
2: But the same thing happened there that happened here in New York as Wyndham Clark wins his second U.S. Open. A hug for Big Wave Dave and some high fives. He has won over this New York crowd and he's won his second U.S. Open.
5: Sirius XM PGA Tour Radio won over the New York crowd. Hold that thought. But yes, he earns his second U.S. Open title, 4 under par for the week, led outright after all four rounds, the fifth wire-to-wire U.S. Open champ in the last 50 years. The last to do it since Martin Kaymer in 2014, Wyndham Clark gets his second career major win, also won the 23 Open. He picks up this one with his dad in attendance.
8: He's never been there to see me win. Not only that, to finally have him there for a win is amazing, but especially on Father's Day. And I know in 23, it was obviously a great Father's Day present for him, but I know he wanted to be here in person. And so for him to surprise me, it was amazing. And so I can't wait to spend more time with my dad tonight and celebrating this, because it's not just my win. It's my, you know, it's my team. It's John Ellis who helped get me here. It's Big Wave. It's my agent. It's my swing coach. It's my trainers. And then obviously my family. So there's a lot of people behind me. So I was happy that he could be here.
5: Wyndham Clark was +3 in the final round on Sunday, tying the highest score to par in the final round by a U.S. champ over the last 40 years. Lucas Glover in 2009 and Graham McDowell in 2010. Wyndham Clark winds up with a one-shot win over Sam Burns. Burns trailed by 7 entering the final round. Would have matched the largest 54-hole comeback in U.S. Open history, but falls a shot short. He finishes in second place by himself. Scottie Scheffler finishes at even par, fails to complete the career Grand Slam in his first attempt to do so. Scheffler played the final round with Wyndham Clark, and it was clear to Scheffler who the crowd was pulling for.
9: I mean, the crowd was tough today. I mean, New Yorkers, they're tough people. There was a good turnout from the fans. You know, you like seeing the fans cheer for you. I think, sometimes it can get a little too much when, you know, balls are kind of going off greens and you start hearing cheers. That felt a bit much to me. But at the end of the day, you know, I can't control fan behavior. It's, being in the arena is not for everybody. You know, there's there's been crowds that have been for me in my career. There's been crowds that have been significantly against me in my career. You know, I think of Port Rush was a scenario for me where, you know, Rory's in his hometown, or not his hometown, he's in Ireland and not far from where he grew up. And crowds can be tough, and being in the arena is not for everybody. And, you know, I think it shows a lot about Wyndham, how he handled not only this golf course, but I think the crowd today as well, and as a, you know, well-deserving champion.
5: Wyndham Clark even heard folks rooting for his ball to find a sand trap.
8: I was kind of making jokes about it with Dave, where if we heard someone cheer for me, I go, oh, there's one person that likes me, you know? So we would kind of make jokes and make it maybe a little lighthearted. But it's tough, man. I've played now a Presidents Cup and a Ryder Cup on foreign soil, and it kind of had that atmosphere a little bit. I also got good prep last week in Canada. You know, they were pretty harsh on me the last day. And so I think that all of that combined kind of led to this moment where, all right, I've been in this position. It sucks being the underdog or getting rooted against, but I could pull through, and there's nothing like winning kind of an away game, if you will.
5: Certainly a roller coaster of emotions with the crowd, with the weather that we saw, the wind blowing quite a bit on Long Island over the weekend. ESPN analyst Andy North.
10: The good thing is that no one ever got tied with Wyndham. He always was able to keep his lead, and he's had that lead since Thursday afternoon. I think it was really important, the 16th hole. It got to one shot ahead of Sam Burns at that point in time. He hit a poor shot off the tee into the left fescue and had really a poor lie. He ended up playing a fantastic shot to carry some fairway bunkers just barely and get it back in the fairway, and that set up his third shot. Onto the green, then made a huge, huge long birdie putt to get that two-shot swing back with two holes to play.
11: Wyndham admitted that after the win, he didn't play well the last few days, but how was he able to fight through those struggles and find a way to come away with the win?
10: Well, I think basically that's the U.S. Open in a nutshell. You aren't going to play great the whole time. He was fantastic the first couple of days. The last 2 days, he wasn't quite as good as ball striking, but was able to go ahead and save a bunch of pars when he needed to save them and got it done.
11: Where does he sort of rank amongst the current best in golf at this point?
10: Well, you look at what he's done the last month. He's won twice. He's got a third place at Memorial and 11th last week. He's playing some exceptional golf. I think having the experience of winning the first U.S. Open really helped him on the last nine coming down the stretch today.
5: ESPN analyst Andy North, a two-time U.S. Open winner, just like Wyndham Clark, picks up the win on Sunday, 4-under par for the week. Sam Burns, 3-under par for the week. Tom Kim, 1-under. Three shots back at the end. Those were the only three players below par at Shinnecock Hills. SportsCenter All Night, ESPN Radio. It's 30 seasons for the WNBA. Back in 1997, the inaugural game, LA Sparks, New York Liberty. Liberty won that initial game, and Sunday those two teams met in LA. The Liberty had a 17-point lead in the third quarter, but that was in the third. Closing seconds, the lead was down to two, and L.A. had the ball.
12: Two-point game, 8 seconds to go. Here is Wheeler up the floor. Wheeler with three. Wheeler gives it up. Ogumike for the win. You bet! You bet! What a fitting finish to the 30th anniversary game. L.A. with the walk-off win.
5: Ryan Rucco on ESPN, 98-97. Sparks get the win. Neko Ogumike finishes with 24 points, 11 of 18 shooting, 6 rebounds. But the big one was the game-winning 3 at the buzzer. Scored 12 of the Sparks' 14 points in clutch time. And after that game-winning shot, she spoke with our Angel Gray.
13: Neko, the largest comeback that you guys have had this season. Leslie Jones just said you were in the clutch. Describe the connection between you and Erica Wheeler in that final play.
14: Me and E, we've been playing for a while now. You know, everywhere I go, she always seems to find me, whether it's on a team or even if it's on the court. And she stays in my ear. She stays in my ear. And, you know, in the beginning, I didn't start out too well. My teammates did a really good job of telling me just to continue to be aggressive. So I'm grateful that I was able to continue to do that for 40 minutes.
13: And as we were able to celebrate the 30th anniversary of this very game, well, the results changed with you guys winning this one. How does it feel collectively on how you guys were able to rebound in the second half?
14: That was the point of emphasis for us. We wanted to make sure that we got as many possessions as we could. And so we wanted to go out there and be aggressive, but also you know, they came out hot. JJ was really hitting shots, but, you know, we can't be spread out and not get more possessions. I think we did a really good job of trying to secure those possessions and turning it into transition points, which really helped us in the end.
13: Congrats on the win, but overall, just this big picture moment of just how this game is growing, the fans that are here, what does it feel like to have this type of celebration and create your own history on this day?
14: It feels really good. I've been with the Sparks for so long. I'm so sorry. It's emotional seeing all of these legends in the building, people that didn't get paid their value, and they're still coming here and supporting us. I'm so grateful.
5: Nneka Agumake, a 152nd 20-point game as the Sparks beat the Liberty 98-96.

0: What's up, y'all? Nick Shuley here, reminding you that each Thursday morning at 9 o'clock, the Game Time team and I help you chart the proper course to navigate the action-packed weekend in Austin, Texas with the Big Hat 4-Pack Plan of Attack. We know you love your sports, and so do we, but we also know you love to enjoy the entertainment scene in and around Central Texas and all that comes with it. 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
2: Is that trend to be something that continues?
3: So I wouldn't call it a super trend just yet, but I will tell you that executives around the league are absolutely tracking this. Like, from Ottawa's perspective, they did find it increasingly difficult to navigate things with Brady Tkachuk after Four Nations and especially after the Olympics when he went on that victory tour with Team USA. All the while, he was the captain for Canada's capital city, Ottawa. Like, that was very difficult. And there's other situations we're tracking just this summer. Like, Connor Hellebuyck, he made it clear that the status quo was not great for him in Winnipeg. They're taking calls on the goaltender. I can tell you that Florida is definitely checked in and was tracking that situation. A lot of people around the league are wondering about Austin Matthews' long-term future in Toronto. And it's not that these American players, Nicole, don't want to play in Canada. It's more so, I believe, that those bonds, whatever was formed in that 2026 Olympics, those are going to have long-standing ramifications in the NHL. And I think Brady Tkachuk, in a lot of ways, is just the first example.
4: Ooh. Brady Tkachuk heading to the Panthers. Ottawa made the playoffs but lost in the first round each of the past two seasons. Brady Tkachuk is in the middle of a seven-year deal that carries an $8.2 million cap hit. SportsCenter All Night, ESPN Radio to the pitch. Group H action at the FIFA World Cup. Uruguay and Cape Verde, a 2-2 draw on Sunday. Cape Verde, third African team to avoid defeat in its first two FIFA World Cup games. The first in Senegal in 2002. Senegal wound up reaching the quarterfinals. Uruguay scored both of their goals late in the first half stoppage time, winds up at a 2-2 draw. None of the teams in Group H have qualified for the knockout stage. On the other side, none have been eliminated either. Spain on Sunday, a 4-0 win over Saudi Arabia. Lamine Yamal scores in the 10th minute. Not quite 19 yet. Still a couple of months away from turning 19. Still 18, Spain's youngest scorer at the World Cup. Second youngest player to open the scoring in a FIFA World Cup match, and the youngest since Pele for Brazil in 1958. Spain gets the win in match number two. ESPN analyst Craig Burley.
5: I think a little bit of an overreaction after the first game. Although it always put a little seed of doubt into what if they slip up again, and that's why Lamine Yamal played, because he'd missed a couple of months of the end of the season coming into this tournament with a really high-grade hamstring issue. So when you have a muscle injury, as everybody who's played sport knows, there's always that mental danger when you come back. So in an ideal world, I don't think Spain would have played him in this game, but because of the previous result, felt the need to put him in for the first 45 minutes. They did the job. That allowed them to take him off and rest him. So there was a risk, but when you have a player with his skill set, when you have a player, even as a teenager, that can change a game on the world stage like this, then when you have problems, you got to get him in. But if he'd had any hamstring issues during this game, he potentially misses the rest of the World Cup. So it was risk-reward.
4: Spain with the win on Sunday, snapping a four-game winless streak at the World Cup dating back to 2022. 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Coming up, a game three. That's next. 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
1: 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To the Diamond, men's college action in Oklahoma took the opener at the best of three championship series when they beat North Carolina. Game two on ABC on Sunday.
2: Tucked in the third inning for three runs.
3: Another one driven to right. Thanks for third. Owen Hall goes yard. It's 4-2 Carolina.
4: A Renaissance man goes rescue man with his ninth bomb of the year. That's rather 414 feet at 109 miles an hour. The 3-2 to Nicholson is lifted to left and it is deep. Did Cooper Nicholson go yard? Bang in the wall and it goes over for a 2-run home run for Nicholson. 6-2 North Carolina.
1: Ravage with the call on ABC. North Carolina, a 6-2 win in game two, forcing a winner-take-all game three. That'll be Monday, 7 o'clock Eastern on ESPN. North Carolina with 11 straight wins following a loss this season. Longest active streak in D1. They've outscored their opponents 98-32 in those 11 games. This one important. Their backs were to the wall on Sunday, and they beat Oklahoma. Our analysts Tyler Wilson and Danny Graves.
5: They just kept like trying to put pressure on this defense. They had some unbelievable at-bats. We've talked about it. All the pitches that they made this pitching staff throw, just the two guys alone. How many pitches did you say?
6: 45.
5: 45 pitches just against two guys, and that's unheard of because usually it's 100-120 pitches a game. Half of those were to two guys. So when this is what they've done all year, though. They've made the opposing pitchers work. They've gotten them out of there early. And we know that this bullpen for Oklahoma hasn't pissed a whole lot in the postseason. So got to the bullpen and made good things happen.
6: Exactly. And I think on the pitching mound, they did a great job where we talked about finishing batters, finishing innings. Coming into today, Oklahoma had only gone three up, three down, six times in the entire College World Series. Today, they did it four times. That just shows the way that they didn't let up on the gas. They get too fast out. Sometimes as a pitcher, you can let off a little bit, but the difference in being good versus being great is finding a way to get off the mound faster. Obviously, three of those were Caden Glauber. He's gotten all the love that he deserves, but they just did a great job of not letting up. They didn't leave the door open at all. They just continued to step on Oklahoma's throats when they had a chance.
1: And they come away with the win in game number two, forcing that winner take all game three. Eight of the previous 12 teams to force a game three went on to win the title. North Carolina picking up its 54th win of the season, matching 2006 and 2008 for the third most in program history. 36th time this season they've allowed three runs or fewer, matching Auburn for the most in D1 this season. As for Oklahoma, three of the first four hitters reached base, then the hitters went 2-for-27 the rest of the game. Game three. We'll have a winner, a champion in college baseball, Monday, 7 o'clock Eastern on ESPN. From college to the pros, Orioles putting up some numbers on Sunday.
7: To manage his team. Alonso drives this right field and deep. Tucker is back. He's at the track. And that baby is gone. Pete Alonso with an Earl Weaver special. And the Orioles have put up a 10 spot here at Chavez Ravine.
1: Earl Weaver special, one of those three-run homers. As the Orioles go on to a 12-1 rout of the Dodgers, WBAL, Orioles' largest win this season. Most runs ever scored against the Dodgers. They've met 31 times all time, regular and postseason. For the Dodgers, first time in 40 days losing back-to-back games. Dodgers offense 2-for-5 with a run scored in the first inning, 3-for-27 with no runs the rest of the game. Orioles take it 12-1. Cardinals putting up double digits, as did the Royals. So this one got interesting.
8: Through that call, the invitation of that call.
9: Here's a long drive. Deep left center field. That might go, and it's a goner. Herrera hits a three-run homer. The Cardinals have a 12-7 lead in the fifth inning. And it was a two-out walk that got things started. A walk to Church, a hit by Weatherholt, and Herrera crushing his 10th home run of the year.
1: Walk to Church, good way to start your Sunday. Cardinals wind up hanging on for the 12-10 win over Kansas City. Cardinals Radio Network with the call. Season high for St. Louis in runs and hits. They had 16 hits to go with the dozen runs. They snap a three-game losing streak. Cardinals top three hitters combined to go 9-for-15 with 8 runs scored and 7 RBI. Royals, meanwhile, have a three-game win streak come to an end. Angels and Athletics. We had some defense in this one.
10: Fly ball right field angle deep in the corner. Thomas back right to the wall. Leaping at the wall. He made an unbelievable catch. Colby Thomas went draping himself at the top of the barrier in right. Right at the A's bullpen, and then leaping and climbing over the wall, Denzel Clark-like.
1: That was the good news for the Athletics, but for the Angels.
11: Siri not going. The pitch. Neto swings at this one. Lifts a high fly ball that's carrying deep out into left field. It's out of here. Zach Neto connects his second home run in this series, and the Angels are on top. It's 9-7.
1: Also his 17th homer of the season. 9-7 the final. Angels get the win. Angels Radio AM 830. Talk 650 KSTE with the calls. Pirates going yard against Colorado.
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13: Swing high fly ball. Deep right field. Freeman turns around, and this one's way out of here. Above the walkways in right field in the second deck. One of the longest home runs you'll see in this ballpark. Brian Reynolds hits a 3-run shot to put the game away for the Pirates. They're up 8-1 here in the seventh. Estimated 433. I think it's 50 feet farther than that. I mean, that was 460 plus, I think.
1: 93-7, the fan. Pirates beat the Rockies 8-6. Coming out on top in New York, that's next. 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
22: 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Giancarlo Stanton and the American League with one swing has tied it up.
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22: Judge back some more. Leaping and he caught it. Out of here. Mookie Betts. Shohei Ohtani.
14: Until a champion is crowned at the World Series.
22: And the Dodgers have won it. Repeat champions for the first time in baseball in 25 years. The Dodgers are World Series champs.
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0: Texas Tech transfer quarterback Brendan Sorsby plans to enter the NFL supplemental draft. 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
1: North Carolina forces a game 3 at the Men's College World Series. Brady Tkachuk traded from Ottawa to Florida. He and his brother Matthew now on the same Panthers team. Wired to wire on Long Island this weekend.
2: Bathed in shadow here at Historic Synagogue. Sorry, bathed in sunshine here at Historic Synagogue. This putt on the way up the hill. Left of the hole, turning back to the right. This has a chance. It's going to get to within a foot of the hole. And a fist pump from Wyndham Park. He'll wait to tap that in, I would imagine. But he's going to win the U.S. Open.
3: As Wyndham Clark puts his ball down, we're a long way from L.A.
2: But the same thing happened there that happened here in New York as Wyndham Clark wins his second U.S. Open. A hug for Big Wave Dave and some high fives. He has won over this New York crowd, and he's won his second U.S. Open.
1: Wyndham Clark coming out on top where he was all weekend. Led the tournament, the U.S. Open, after all 4 days. A year ago, Wyndham Clark had to apologize after he smashed the lockers at Oakmont after he missed the cut at the U.S. Open. 121-year-old lockers in that clubhouse that were smashed. Clark becoming, though, the ninth wire-to-wire winner of the U.S. Open. Closed with a round of 3 over 73. His sizable lead on Sunday would shrink to a stroke during Sunday's final round, but Sam Burns just missed a couple of putts on 17 and 18, and Clark was able to take control, hangs on to win by one.
4: It was max stress. I'd say early in the week, kind of the first 2 days, I was really calm and very confident. Yesterday, kind of bogeying the last hole, really left a sour taste in my mouth. And then starting off today, man, things were just going not in my direction. But I fought hard and fortunately had a comfortable lead. And then I got into a decent groove and felt a little more comfortable in the back nine. And, you know, it was pretty awesome to pull through and definitely have a short putt on the last hole.
5: I thought one of the coolest things I saw today was your dad showing up there, jumped on a red eye, landed like 6 o'clock this morning, was there to greet you coming off the 18th green.
4: Yeah, I mean, I was completely shocked, to be honest. I didn't know all the people that are here in this room with me right now were going to be here. And then to turn around and see my dad, and especially on Father's Day, for him to be here is amazing. And he's never really gotten to see me win in person. So this is very nice, and I can't wait to celebrate with him.
5: Well, speaking of emotions, Wyndham, it's been quite a journey for you. We go back to Oakmont and how that ended there and to where you are now and the golf that you've played in between. How would you describe that journey over the last 365-plus days?
4: Man, I'd say probably the first month or 2 months after Oakmont last year were definitely a dark place for me. And it was, it was really challenging. And I haven't stopped hearing about it for over, you know, a year. And to be here now, you know, with redemption and winning the U.S. Open versus last year, I was, you know, tabloids for something worse. So it's amazing to be where I'm at. I'm super blessed. I have an amazing team that helped me get here. And, you know, the great thing is I learned a lot what happened last time I won and where I got in the world, and maybe things got a little out of whack perspective-wise. I think in 23, I don't know if I took it for granted, but I thought maybe I'd win a lot more right away. And I didn't. And so now winning this, I'm really going to enjoy this and soak it in and realize, man, I've done something that not many people have done, and it's a dream come true.
1: Wyndham Clark winning, despite many of the fans in New York rooting for anybody but Wyndham Clark. But he comes away with the one-shot win, his second U.S. Open title. Speaking of guys who swing sticks for a living, hockey news this weekend, the Ottawa Senators trading captain Brady Tkachuk to the Florida Panthers, who already have his brother Matthew. The trade announced by both clubs includes Ottawa landing both of Florida's first round picks in Friday's draft, the number 9 pick and the number 25 selection as well. Bit of a shocking move for the NHL, although not entirely shocking, says ESPN senior writer Greg Wyshynski.
6: There was some smoke there insofar as him wanting to move to an American market. That it's the Florida Panthers, that they're actually uniting the Tkachuk brothers, I think is a bit of a surprise. There were other teams that were rumored to be in on him that he was interested in going to, including the Stanley Cup champion Carolina Hurricanes, including the Vegas Golden Knights. But, you know, this makes a lot of sense.
1: And as for the Panthers' window with this move?
6: They're loaded. I mean, they're still the same team that won the Cup 2 years ago. It's just that injuries and the amount of miles on their tires finally caught up to them this year. They lost their captain and their most important player, Alexander Barkov, to a preseason injury. Matthew Tkachuk missed just over half the season with injuries. So, you know, the rest of the roster is still pretty much what we remember from that run to the Cup and the back-to-back Cups. So the rich are getting richer here. I mean, he's going to move right into their top six. I think what's great about him, Brady, is that he's going to play on their second line most likely as Matthew takes top line. That's going to take a lot of pressure off him.
1: Ottawa made the playoffs but lost in the first round each of the last two seasons. And now Brady Tkachuk lands in Florida with the Panthers. SportsCenter All Night, ESPN Radio on the pitch, FIFA World Cup action. Group H and Group G on Sunday. Group H seeing Spain finally getting in the win column. A 4-0 win over Saudi Arabia as they bounce back from their loss first time out. ESPN analyst Alex Kirkland.
7: It was completely different. Of course, it's not all about the return of Lamine Yamal, but a lot of it is about Lamine because he does make a difference. It makes a difference how the way the team play, the way that opponents approach it. Right from the off, you could see just how desperate Lamine was to make an impact on this tournament. De La Fuente has said they've had to kind of hold him back and kind of restrain him because he's been so keen to get going. He got his first touch, I think, 30 seconds into the game. There was a cross. There was a shot. It almost seemed like he was sort of trying too hard to make things happen. And then he scores. Mm. And once that opening goal came, we knew that would be key, the goal coming early. All that tension, all that pressure, you know, all that criticism from earlier in the week, it just kind of vanished. And after that, it was very, very easy. And Spain was so good in those first 25 minutes. Like you say, went 3-0 up. It was game over. Lamine only played the first half. De La Fuente said afterwards he could have played more. The idea initially was sort of 55 or 60 minutes. He didn't need to. You know, 45 minutes and it was done and they could rest him for the next one.
1: Spain snapping a 4-game winless streak at the World Cup, extending unbeaten streaks in all competitions to 32, the team's longest unbeaten run since 2007. In Group G, Egypt a 3-1 win over New Zealand. Egypt leads Group G with 4 points. Simplest scenario to clinch a spot in the knockout stage is a win in its final group stage game against Iran. Egypt's first ever win at the FIFA World Cup. New Zealand, second most World Cup matches without a win. Only Honduras has more without a win in the tournament. The other matchup in Group G on Sunday, Belgium and Iran played to a 0-0 draw. Belgium could wind up being an opponent for the U.S. come the knockout round. ESPN analyst Craig Burley.
8: There's a lot of older guys in the Belgium squad. I know a little bit about that, you know, being a bit older. Kevin De Bruyne.
9: Seasoned.
10: Vintage.
8: Experience.
9: There you go.
8: Romelu Lukaku playing in Napoli. Played 7 games this season. Looks a little chunkier than he was. So this Belgium side, I'm trying to be nice, this Belgium side is, it's got some good players. But if the US faced them in the bracket, I wouldn't be totally worried. Now, Belgium beat the US 5-2 in March here in the States. I can see you looking, you're saying, I'm worried. Don't be worried about it. Half the US men's national team were not playing.
9: Okay.
10: Right.
8: So this team has changed. The US are flourishing at the World Cup. You may have noticed. They've won 2 games. They're playing well. They're flamboyant, super confident. Belgium is not. They drew with Egypt, didn't play well. They drew with Iran today, did not play well. They're getting old. I would fancy the US to beat Belgium, if indeed it is Belgium that comes their way.
1: See how the brackets come out for the knockout stage once we get through group play. Belgium, though, and Iran, a 0-0 draw on Sunday. SportsCenter All Night, ESPN Radio. Back to the diamond, the Sunday night baseball game, Phillies and Mets.
11: The 1-0 is hammered right field. That one back on its way, and it is gone into the second deck. Kyle Schwarber unloads number 29, and just like that, the Phillies have a 5-0 lead. He just does not stop hitting homers. The 3-1. Swing and a drive. Right field. That one back on its way, and it's out of here. Over the high wall in right for Bryce Harper. Home run number 17. He was not fooled. And it is 6-1 Phillies.
1: Phillies putting the offense up against the Mets. Getting some pretty good work on the mound as well.
11: 0-2. Right there, frozen. He got him with a fastball at 95, and Bichette was hunching on the sweeper. I don't think there's any question. And he stood still as the heater just flipped the outside corner for Zach Wheeler's strikeout number 7.
1: Bukshambi calling it here on ESPN Radio. Phillies, a 6-2 win over the Mets. Kyle Schwarber, 1-for-3 with the home run. Phillies, 6th straight home series win against the Mets. Bryce Harper with his 17th home run. And Zach Wheeler goes to 7-1 with the win. You heard the game here on ESPN Radio.
11: Jay, thanks so much. The Phillies win it here on Sunday Night Baseball. Take 2-of-3 from the Mets. And Doug, I don't know where you start. I guess we'll start with Kyle Schwarber, who had 3 homers in the game yesterday and then a big 3-run homer in the game here tonight.
10: Yeah, I mean, Kyle Schwarber has just, you know, elevated his game in these recent times. We know that he gets streaky in the power game and then they come in bunches. But he's also just staying in there so well against left-handed pitching. And this is a pitch up and in. He just sort of stays inside it and just whacks it. All of a sudden, it's in the upper deck. And that's 3 runs. And what changes for the Phillies is all of a sudden they go 2-0, 5-0, have the space, have Zach Wheeler on the mound. That's the combination they're looking for. Get the runs, have the pitchers hold it down, and then you have a little room to breathe if anything goes awry. And tonight it did not. Their bullpen did a great job.
11: Yeah, what are you seeing from Zach Wheeler?
10: Yeah, Wheeler looked fantastic. You know, a little blip in the 6th inning with the walks, but overall it's him. It's the power game. It's out of the middle of the zone. It's here, hit me. He's got multiple pitches that go complete opposite directions and command of all of them. And that's exactly the Phillies ace they're looking for. And then you have Sanchez behind him. That is a nightmare in any series. Certainly if you're thinking playoffs, short series, those two, good luck.
11: And what's your thought in terms of the Mets and the likelihood that they can put together some type of a run?
10: They just don't have the starting pitching right now. The Phillies recovered because of starters. You know, David Peterson is still trying to figure it out. He found it, but then it was already 5 runs down. And, you know, they just can't work like that successfully. It's a lot of pressure on your offense. And the starters just are going to have to show up and get healthy.
11: Dougie, good stuff. For Doug Glanville, I'm John Schiavone right here on your home for the 2026 Home Run Derby and All-Star Game, ESPN Radio and the ESPN app. Now we send it back to Jay Reynolds in the studio.
1: Well, it was good to hear your voice, Boog. Well done, Phillies, with the win over the Mets, who come up short there. Yankees also coming up short on Sunday against the Reds.
11: Deals the 3-1 pitch, and Stevenson hammers it high and deep to left center field. It is way back, and it is gone into the Reds' bullpen. A 3-run blast for Tyler Stevenson, and Rodriguez made a mistake on the inner half, and Tyler made him pay.
1: 700 WLW Reds, a 4-1 win over the Yankees. Chase Burns, 5 innings, gave up a run, 12th consecutive start with 2 runs or fewer allowed. Reds improving to 7-2 against the Yankees since the start of 2024. Yankees 0-for-22 over the last 2 games with runners in scoring position. 0-for-9 on Sunday. Tigers and White Sox went 10.
11: The 0-1, Vierling loosed it into shallow right. It is sinking. Montgomery charges, dives, and he cannot come up with it. Riley Green scores, and Matt Vierling, he walks it off with a base hit into right field, and the Tigers sweep away the White Sox.
1: Tigers get the win. 5-4 in 10 innings, first win in extra innings this season. They're now 1-5. They enter the day one of 2 teams without an extra inning win, along with the Dodgers. Tigers complete the series sweep, second series sweep this month. Twins double up the Diamondbacks.
11: 1-0 pitch, ground ball, right side, pass Marte, tie game. Bell rounding second base. He's on his way to third base. The throw from Carroll hits Bell, kicks away off the dugout, and Bell is now going to come home. Out of play, and the Twins are going to have the lead. It is 3-2 here in the 7th inning.
1: Treasure Island Baseball Network, it's a 4-2 win for the Twins over the Diamondbacks. Minnesota now 6-1 over the last seven. Rangers eke out a win against the Padres.
12: Well, they're going to credit Lopez with a sacrifice and charge. And Aaron Langford tees off down the left field line. If it's fair, it's gone. It's out of here. Second decker to left. Wyatt Langford gets the Rangers on the board with a three-run bomb. It's 3-0 Texas.
1: They hold on for a 4-3 win over the Padres, who had runners on first and second with no outs in the top of the ninth, and they wind up losing by one. Rangers' sixth straight win in rubber games of series, 105-3. The Fans. Speaking of series, it's going three. That's next. SportsCenter All Night. It's ESPN Radio.
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1: 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North Carolina bouncing back from a game one loss in Omaha and from strikeouts for the first six outs of game two to avoid a championship sweep at the Men's College World Series. They beat Oklahoma 6-2 in game two to force a winner-take-all game three on Monday. North Carolina's Eric Paulson with our Chris Budden.
2: Eric Paulson, congratulations as you wave up to mom up in the crowd. I want to start at the beginning of the game. You guys started with six straight strikeouts. How were you guys able to finally square up some ABs?
3: Yeah, you know, just it's the name of the game. You know, sticking with your approach. We stuck with the approach early. You know, he beat us early, but we just kept with it. And, you know, good things happen when you stick to your approach.
2: Good things happen when Caden Glauber comes into the game 29-0 when he pitches. What's the confidence like when you build a lead and you guys are able to hand the ball to him?
3: We're going to win when he comes in. That's the confidence. He's so good. His poise is awesome. He really is. He really is really, really fun to play behind.
2: That first hit you had, you get to first base and you look up at your mom. What were the emotions like today on Father's Day, your first without him?
3: Yeah, you know, definitely a tough day, but, I'm so happy. My mom, my grandma actually came, my dad's mom. She's up in the crowd, and, it was really, really good to have him here. And all the dads on UNC, I got to give a shout out to them. They were wearing Paulson 44 pins today. So they're awesome. You know, this is really such a family. I love this team so much.
2: I know your dad wanted to see you in this uniform. You're now one win away from holding a trophy in this uniform. How would you describe the emotions heading into tomorrow?
3: Definitely emotional. I wish he was here with me. But I'm going to hold him with me every day and, go win a national championship tomorrow.
2: Congratulations. We'll see you then.
3: Thank you so much.
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4: 2-2 to Yordan. And that's smoked deep to right center field. And you can kiss that one goodbye. Number 25 for Yordan, 1-0 Astros.
1: It would be a 2-1 win over the Guardians. Houston winning three straight series for the first time this season. KBME with the call. Brewers avoiding a series sweep with the Braves.
5: The pitch, a drive to left. This is high, too deep. It is gone. William Contreras, a three-run blast. It is 8-1 Milwaukee, and the Brewers are all over Bryce Elder and the Braves here in this series finale.
1: 620 WTMJ. Brewers a 9-4 win to avoid the sweep and end a three-game losing streak. Brewers scoring 8 of the 9 runs in the second inning. Marlins edge the Giants 2-1. Marlins 8-game home win streak. Longest active in Major League Baseball. Their longest since 2009 when they had 8 straight. SportsCenter All Night, ESPN Radio. As for the top sounds from Father's Day, was it all baseball? We bring in Nick DeLuca.
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7: All right, Jay, from the diamond to the green to the hardwoods, some strong Sunday top sounds start in Tampa with the Rays and the Nats. Tampa trailing in the 7th until Johnny DeLuca flipped the scoreboard on 620 WDAE.
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9: Breaking ball, hit in the air to deep left field. This one's on its way, and not only do the Rays catch the Nationals, they pass them. A two-run homer for DeLuca, and the Rays have a 4-3 lead.
7: In Detroit, Tigers trying to sweep the White Sox took 10, but Matt Vierling found the game winner on 97-1, the ticket.
10: The 0-1, Vierling loops it into shallow right. It is sinking. Montgomery charges, dives, and he cannot come up with it. Riley Green scores, and Matt Vierling, he walks it off with a base hit into right field, and the Tigers sweep away the White Sox.
0: Number 3.
7: Jay on Long Island, a wire-to-wire win for Wyndham Clark. He captures the crown at the U.S. Open again on SiriusXM's PGA Tour Radio.
8: As Wyndham Clark puts his ball down, we're a long way from L.A.
11: But the same thing happened there that happened here in New York as Wyndham Clark wins his second U.S. Open. A hug for Big Wave Dave. And some high fives. He has won over this New York crowd, and he's won his second U.S. Open.
0: Number two.
7: Back to baseball. Robbery in Sacramento. Joe Adell giving one a ride. Colby Thomas taking it away on Talk 650 KSTE.
12: Fly ball right field angle deep in the corner. Thomas back right to the wall. Leaping at the wall. He made an unbelievable catch. At the top of the barrier and right at the A's bullpen, and then leaping and climbing over the wall, Denzel Clark Light.
0: Number one.
7: And our top sound from the W, the Sparks and Liberty, down to the wire, Neka Ogwumike beating the buzzer on ESPN. Two-point game, 8 seconds to go. Here is Wheeler, up the floor. Wheeler with three. Wheeler gives it up. Ogwumike for the win! You bet! You bet! What a fitting finish to the 30th anniversary game! L.A. with the walk-off win!
1: What a night in L.A. for the WNBA. Ogwumike's third go-ahead shot in the final 5 seconds of a game during her time with the Sparks. Nick DeLuca had the home run from Johnny DeLuca, no relation. And, of course, Brian Reynolds, no relation. A home run in the Pirates' win on Sunday as well. SportsCenter All Night continues. It's ESPN Radio.
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0: 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From opening day.
4: Over the left field. See you later. Mike Trout, how's that to start the season?
0: To the All-Star game.
4: Oh, my goodness. He crushed it. Giancarlo Stanton and the American League with one swing has tied it up.
22: 457-foot home run. How much fun was that?
23: That was amazing.
0: Plus, every game of Major League Baseball's postseason.
4: Judge back. Back some more. Leaping and he caught it. Out of here. Mookie Betts.
0: Until a champion is crowned at the World Series.
4: And the Dodgers have won it! Repeat champions for the first time in baseball in 20-
0: 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Amber and Ian.
2: Let's bring in a former New York Knick, Charlie Ward, from one former Knicks point guard to a current Knicks point guard. 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
3: Well, of course, he can probably run for governor at this point and have a good chance of winning. For him to be the best player on the team and then the way he carries himself, people want to follow that.
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1: We've got a wire-to-wire winner at the U.S. Open.
2: Left of the hole, turning back to the right. This has a chance. It's going to get to within a foot of the hole. He'll wait to tap that in, I would imagine, but he's going to win the U.S. Open.
1: The Tar Heels look to force a Game 3 in the College World Series.
3: Another one driven to right. Thanks to Bowen. It's 4-2.
1: Brothers reunite on the ice in the Sunshine State.
4: There were other teams that were rumored to be in on him that he was interested in going to, including the Stanley Cup champion Carolina Hurricanes, including the Vegas Golden Knights. But, you know, this makes a lot of sense.
1: Plus, all the action from a full Sunday slate in the majors. The pitch, a drive to left. This is high, this is deep, it is gone! William Contreras, a three-run blast. It is 8-1 Milwaukee.
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5: 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A dramatic finish to mark the three-decade mark. That's on the way. But speaking of drama, Shinnecock Hills this weekend. Wyndham Clark can't really put the label of fan favorite on him, but one label he did have, leader. Leader after round one at the U.S. Open. Leader after round two. Leader after round three. In fact, he took a six-shot lead into Sunday, wound up shooting a 3-over-73, but good enough.
6: Bathed in shadow here at historic Shinnecock. Sorry, bathed in sunshine here at historic Shinnecock. This putt on the way up the hill. Left of the hole, turning back to the right. This has a chance. It's going to get to within a foot of the hole. And a fist pump from Wyndham Clark. He'll wait to tap that in, I would imagine. But he's going to win the U.S. Open.
7: As Wyndham Clark puts his ball down, we're a long way from L.A.
2: But the same thing happened there that happened here in New York as Wyndham Clark wins his second U.S. Open. A hug for Big Wave Dave and some high fives. He has won over this New York crowd, and he's won his second U.S. Open.
5: Sirius XM PGA Tour Radio won over the New York crowd. Hold that thought. But yes, he earns his second U.S. Open title, 4 under par for the week, led outright after all four rounds, the fifth wire-to-wire U.S. Open champ in the last 50 years. The last to do it since Martin Kaymer in 2014. Wyndham Clark gets his second career major win, also won the 23 Open. He picks up this one with his dad in attendance.
8: He's never been there to see me win. Not only that, to finally have him there for a win is amazing, but especially on Father's Day. And I know in 23, it was obviously a great Father's Day present for him, but I know he wanted to be here in person. And so for him to surprise me was amazing. And so I can't wait to spend more time with my dad tonight and celebrating this, because it's not just my win. It's my, you know, it's my team. It's John Ellis who helped get me here. It's Big Wave. It's my agent. It's my swing coaches, my trainers, and then obviously my family. So there's a lot of people behind me. So I was happy that he could be here.
5: Wyndham Clark was +3 in the final round on Sunday, tying the highest score to par in the final round by a U.S. champ over the last 40 years. Lucas Glover in 2009 and Graham McDowell in 2010. Wyndham Clark winds up with a one-shot win over Sam Burns. Burns trailed by 7 entering the final round. Would have matched the largest 54-hole comeback in U.S. Open history, but falls a shot short. He finishes in second place by himself. Scottie Scheffler finishes at even par, fails to complete the career Grand Slam in his first attempt to do so. Scheffler played the final round with Wyndham Clark, and it was clear to Scheffler who the crowd was pulling for.
9: I mean, the crowd was tough today. I mean, New Yorkers, they're tough people. There was a good turnout from the fans. You know, they, you like seeing the fans cheer for you. I think sometimes it can get a little too much when, you know, balls are kind of going off greens and you start hearing cheers. That felt a bit much to me. But at the end of the day, you know, I can't control fan behavior. It's being in the arena is not for everybody. You know, there's been crowds that have been for me in my career. There's been crowds that have been significantly against me in my career. You know, I think of Port Rush was a scenario for me where, you know, Rory's in his hometown, or not his hometown, he's in Ireland and not far from where he grew up, and crowds can be tough, and being in the arena is not for everybody. And, you know, I think it shows a lot about Wyndham, how he handled not only this golf course, but I think the crowd today as well, and is a, you know, well-deserving champion.
5: Wyndham Clark even heard folks rooting for his ball to find a sand trap.
8: I was kind of making jokes about it with Dave, where if we heard someone cheer for me, I go, oh, there's one person that likes me, you know? So we would kind of make jokes and make it maybe a little lighthearted. But it's tough, man. I've played now a Presidents Cup and a Ryder Cup on foreign soil, and it kind of had that atmosphere a little bit. I also got good prep last week in Canada. You know, they were pretty harsh on me the last day. And so I think that all of that combined kind of led to this moment where, all right, I've been in this position. It sucks being the underdog or getting rooted against, but I could pull through, and there's nothing like winning kind of an away game, if you will.
5: Certainly a roller coaster of emotions with the crowd, with the weather that we saw, the wind blowing quite a bit on Long Island over the weekend. ESPN analyst Andy North.
10: The good thing is that no one ever got tied with Wyndham. He always was able to keep his lead, and he's had that lead since Thursday afternoon. I think it was really important, the 16th hole. It got to one shot ahead of Sam Burns at that point in time. He hit a poor shot off the tee into the left fescue and had really a poor lie. He ended up playing a fantastic shot to carry some fairway bunkers just barely and get it back in the fairway, and that set up his third shot onto the green, then made a huge, huge long birdie putt to get that two-shot swing back with two holes to play.
11: Wyndham admitted that after the win, he didn't play well the last few days, but how was he able to fight through those struggles and find a way to come away with the win?
10: Well, I think, you know, basically that's the U.S. Open in a nutshell. You aren't going to play great the whole time. He was fantastic the first couple of days. The last 2 days, he wasn't quite as good as ball striking, but was able to go ahead and save a bunch of pars when he needed to save them and got it done.
11: Where does he sort of rank amongst the current best in golf at this point?
10: Well, you look at what he's done the last month. He's won twice. He's got a third place at Memorial and 11th last week. He's playing some exceptional golf. I think having the experience of winning the first U.S. Open really helped him on the last nine coming down the stretch today.
5: ESPN analyst Andy North, a two-time U.S. Open winner, just like Wyndham Clark, picks up the win on Sunday, 4 under par for the week. Sam Burns, 3 under par for the week. Tom Kim, 1 under. 3 shots back at the end. Those were the only three players below par at Shinnecock Hills. SportsCenter All Night, ESPN Radio. It's 30 seasons for the WNBA. Back in 1997, the inaugural game, L.A. Sparks, New York Liberty. Liberty won that initial game, and Sunday those two teams met in L.A. The Liberty had a 17-point lead in the third quarter, but that was in the third. Closing seconds, the lead was down to 2, and L.A. had the ball.
12: 2-point game, 8 seconds to go. Here is Wheeler, up the floor. Wheeler with 3. Wheeler gives it up. Ogumike for the win! You bet! You bet! What a fitting finish to the 30th anniversary game! L.A. with the walk-off win!
5: Ryan Rucco on ESPN, 98-97. Sparks get the win. Neko Ogumike finishes with 24 points, 11 of 18 shooting, 6 rebounds. But the big one was the game-winning 3 at the buzzer. Scored 12 of the Sparks' 14 points in clutch time. And after that game-winning shot, she spoke with our Angel Gray.
13: Neko, the largest comeback that you guys have had this season. Leslie Jones just said you were in the clutch. Describe the connection between you and Erica Wheeler in that final play.
14: Me and E, we've been playing for a while now. You know, everywhere I go, she always seems to find me, whether it's on a team or even if it's on the court. And she stays in my ear. She stays in my ear. And, you know, in the beginning, I didn't start off too well. My teammates did a really good job of telling me just to continue to be aggressive. So I'm grateful that I was able to continue to do that for 40 minutes.
13: And as we were able to celebrate the 30th anniversary of this very game, well, the results changed with you guys winning this one. How does it feel collectively on how you guys were able to rebound in the second half?
14: That was the point of emphasis for us. We wanted to make sure that we got as many possessions as we could. And so we wanted to go out there and be aggressive, but also, you know, they came out hot. JJ was really hitting shots, but, you know, we can't be spread out and not get more possessions. I think we did a really good job of trying to secure those possessions and turning it into transition points, which really helped us in the end.
13: Congrats on the win, but overall, just this big picture moment of just how this game is growing, the fans that are here, what does it feel like to have this type of celebration and create your own history on this day?
14: It feels really good. I've been with the Sparks for so long.
13: I'm so sorry. It's emotional seeing all of these legends in the building. People that didn't get paid their value and they're still coming here and supporting us. I'm so grateful.
5: Nneka Ogwumike, a 152nd 20-point game as the Sparks beat the Liberty 98-97 after trailing by as many as 17 in the third quarter for the Liberty. They had six players in double figures. 25 points on contested shots in the first half, but they wind up losing by one in L.A. SportsCenter All Night, ESPN Radio. Sunday, June 21st, means summer's officially upon us. So that, of course, means hockey news. Big one this weekend. Ottawa Senators trading captain Brady Tkachuk to the Florida Panthers, linking him up with his brother Matthew. ESPN insider Emily Kaplan.
15: Pretty clear to Ottawa that Brady Tkachuk wanted a change of scenery and he did not intend to re-sign with them next summer when he was eligible for an extension. So they engaged with a small

0: What's up, y'all? 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
2: Calls on the goaltender, I can tell you that Florida is definitely checked in and was tracking that situation. A lot of people around the league are wondering about Austin Matthews' long-term future in Toronto. And it's not that these American players, Nicole, don't want to play in Canada. It's more so, I believe, that those bonds, whatever was formed at that 2026 Olympics, those are going to have long-standing ramifications in the NHL. And I think Brady Tkachuk, in a lot of ways, is just the first example.
3: Ooh. Brady Tkachuk heading to the Panthers. Ottawa made the playoffs but lost in the first round each of the past two seasons. Brady Tkachuk is in the middle of a seven-year deal that carries an $8.2 million cap hit. Sports Center all night, ESPN Radio to the pitch. Group H action at the FIFA World Cup, Uruguay and Cape Verde. A 2-2 draw on Sunday. Cape Verde, third African team to avoid defeat in its first two FIFA World Cup games. The first in Senegal in 2002. Senegal wound up reaching the quarterfinals. Uruguay scored both of their goals late in the first half stoppage time. Winds up in a 2-2 draw. None of the teams in Group H have qualified for the knockout stage. On the other side, none have been eliminated either. Spain on Sunday, a 4-0 win over Saudi Arabia. Lamine Yamal scores in the 10th minute, not quite 19 yet. Still a couple of months away from turning 19, still 18, Spain's youngest scorer at the World Cup. Second youngest player to open the scoring at a FIFA World Cup match, and the youngest since Pele for Brazil in 1958. Spain gets the win in match number two. ESPN analyst Craig Burley.
4: I think a little bit of an overreaction after the first game. Although it always put a little seed of doubt into what if they slip up again. And that's why Lamine Yamal played, because he'd missed a couple of months of the end of the season coming into this tournament with a really high-grade hamstring issue. So when you have a muscle injury, as everybody who's played sport knows, there's always that mental danger when you come back. So in an ideal world, I don't think Spain would have played him in this game, but because of the previous result, felt the need to put him in for the first 45 minutes. They did the job. That allowed them to take him off and rest him. So there was a risk. But when you have a player with his skill set, when you have a player, even as a teenager, that can change a game on the world stage like this, then when you have problems, you got to get him in. But if he'd had any hamstring issues during this game, he potentially misses the rest of the World Cup. So it was risk-reward.
3: Spain with the win on Sunday, snapping a four-game winless streak at the World Cup dating back to 2022. 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Coming up, a game three. That's next. 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It's ESPN Radio.
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6: Are people putting money on like the Heat in this futures app that he's invested in? 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Quote, he has focused on wanting to be a member of the Miami Heat. Oh, Windhorst, you've never sounded sexier. Whisper that sweet sexiness into my ears. Windy's going to be so creeped out.
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2: Omaha!
1: Oklahoma took the opener at the best of three championship series when they beat North Carolina. Game two on ABC on Sunday.
3: Tucked in the third inning for three runs.
4: Another one driven to right. Thanks to Bolt. Oh, and home goes yard. It's 4-2 Carolina.
5: A Renaissance man goes rescue man with his ninth bomb of the year. That traveled 414 feet at 109 miles an hour. The 3-2 to Nicholson is lifted to left and it is deep. Did Cooper Nicholson go yard? Bang in the wall and it goes over for a two-run home run for Nicholson. 6-2 North Carolina.
1: Ravage with the call on ABC. North Carolina, a 6-2 win in game two, forcing a winner-take-all game three. That'll be Monday, 7 o'clock Eastern on ESPN. North Carolina with 11 straight wins following a loss this season. Longest active streak in D1. They've outscored their opponents 98-32 in those 11 games. This one important. Their backs were to the wall on Sunday, and they beat Oklahoma. Our analysts Tyler Wilson and Danny Graves.
6: They just kept like trying to put pressure on this defense. They had some unbelievable at-bats. We've talked about it. All the pitches that they made this pitching staff throw, just the two guys alone. How many pitches did you say?
7: 45.
6: 45 pitches just against two guys, and that's unheard of because usually it's 100, 120 pitches a game. Half of those were to two guys. So when this is what they've done all year, though. They've made the opposing pitchers work. They've gotten them out of there early. And we know that this bullpen for Oklahoma hasn't pitched a whole lot in the postseason. So got to the bullpen and made good things happen.
7: Exactly. And I think on the pitching mound, they did a great job where we talked about finishing batters, finishing innings. Coming into today, Oklahoma had only gone three up, three down, six times in the entire College World Series. Today, they did it four times. That just shows the way that they didn't let up on the gas. They get too fast out. Sometimes as a pitcher, you can let off a little bit, but the difference in being good versus being great is finding a way to get off the mound faster. Obviously, three of those were Caden Glauber. He's gotten all the love that he deserves, but they just did a great job of not letting up. They didn't leave the door open at all. They just continued to step on Oklahoma's throats when they had a chance.
1: And they come away with the win in game number two, forcing that winner take all game three. Eight of the previous 12 teams to force a game three went on to win the title. North Carolina picking up its 54th win of the season, matching 2006 and 2008 for the third most in program history. 36th time this season they've allowed three runs or fewer, matching Auburn for the most in D1 this season. As for Oklahoma, three of the first four hitters reached base, then the hitters went 2-for-27 the rest of the game. Game three. We'll have a winner, a champion in college baseball, Monday, 7 o'clock Eastern on ESPN. From college to the pros, Orioles putting up some numbers on Sunday.
8: To manage his team. Alonso drives this right field and deep. Tucker is back. He's at the track. And that baby is gone! Pete Alonso with an Earl Weaver special. And the Orioles have put up a 10 spot here at Chavez Ravine.
1: Earl Weaver special, one of those three-run homers. As the Orioles go on to a 12-1 rout of the Dodgers, WBAL, Orioles' largest win this season. Most runs ever scored against the Dodgers. They've met 31 times all time, regular and postseason. For the Dodgers, first time in 40 days losing back-to-back games. Dodgers offense 2-for-5 with a run scored in the first inning, 3-for-27 with no runs the rest of the game. Orioles take it 12-1. Cardinals putting up double digits, as did the Royals. So this one got interesting.
9: Through that call, the invitation of that call.
10: Here's a long drive. Deep left center field. That might go, and it's a goner. Herrera hits a three-run homer. The Cardinals have a 12-7 lead in the fifth inning. And it was a two-out walk that got things started. A walk to Church, a hit by Weatherholt, and Herrera crushing his 10th home run of the year.
1: Walk to Church, good way to start your Sunday. Cardinals wind up hanging on for the 12-10 win over Kansas City. Cardinals Radio Network with the call. Season high for St. Louis in runs and hits. They had 16 hits to go with the dozen runs. They snap a three-game losing streak. Cardinals' top three hitters combined to go 9-for-15 with 8 runs scored and 7 RBI. Royals, meanwhile, have a three-game win streak come to an end. Angels and Athletics. We had some defense in this one.
2: Fly ball right field angle deep in the corner. Thomas back right to the wall. Leaping at the wall. He made an unbelievable catch. Colby Thomas went draping himself at the top of the barrier in right. Right at the A's bullpen, and then leaping and climbing over the wall, Denzel Clark-Light.
1: That was the good news for the Athletics, but for the Angels.
11: Siri not going. The pitch. Neto swings at this one. Lifts a high fly ball that's carrying deep out into left field. It's out of here. Zach Neto connects his second home run in this series, and the Angels are on top. It's 9-7.
1: Also his 17th homer of the season. 9-7 the final. Angels get the win. Angels Radio AM 830. Talk 650 KSTE with the calls. Pirates going yard against Colorado.
12: Games for the Pirates.
13: Swing high fly ball deep right field. Freeman turns around and this one's way out of here. Above the walkways in right field in the second deck. One of the longest home runs you'll see in this ballpark. Brian Reynolds hits a 3-run shot to put the game away for the Pirates. They're up 8-1 here in the seventh. Estimated 433. I think it's 50 feet farther than that. I mean, that was 460 plus, I think.
1: 93-7 the fan. Pirates beat the Rockies 8-6. Coming out on top in New York, that's next. It's ESPN Radio.
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1: North Carolina forces a game 3 at the Men's College World Series. Brady Tkachuk traded from Ottawa to Florida. He and his brother Matthew now on the same Panthers team. Wired to wire on Long Island this weekend.
2: Bathed in shadow here at Historic Synagogue. Bathed in sunshine here at Historic Synagogue. This putt on the way up the hill. Left of the hole, turning back to the right. This has a chance. It's going to get to within a foot of the hole. And a fist pump from Wyndham Clark. He'll wait to tap that in, I would imagine. But he's going to win the U.S. Open. As Wyndham Clark puts his ball down, we're a long way from L.A. But the same thing happened there that happened here in New York as Wyndham Clark wins his second U.S. Open. A hug for Big Wave Dave and some high fives. He has won over this New York crowd and he's won his second U.S. Open.
1: Wyndham Clark coming out on top where he was all weekend. Led the tournament, the U.S. Open, after all 4 days. A year ago, Wyndham Clark had to apologize after he smashed the lockers at Oakmont after he missed the cut at the U.S. Open. 121-year-old lockers in that clubhouse that were smashed. Clark becoming, though, the ninth wire-to-wire winner of the U.S. Open. Closed with a round of 3 over 73. His sizable lead on Sunday would shrink to a stroke during Sunday's final round, but Sam Burns just missed a couple of putts on 17 and 18, and Clark was able to take control, hangs on to win by one.
3: It was max stress. I'd say early in the week, kind of the first 2 days, I was really calm and very confident. Yesterday, kind of bogeying the last hole, really left a sour taste in my mouth. And then starting off today, man, things were just going not in my direction. But I fought hard and fortunately had a comfortable lead. And then I got into a decent groove and felt a little more comfortable in the back nine. And, you know, it was pretty awesome to pull through and definitely have a short putt on the last hole.
4: I thought one of the coolest things I saw today was your dad showing up there, jumped on a red eye, landed like 6 o'clock this morning, was there to greet you coming off the 18th green.
3: Yeah, I mean, I was completely shocked, to be honest. I didn't know all the people that are here in this room with me right now were going to be here. And then to turn around and see my dad, and especially on Father's Day, for him to be here is amazing. And he's never really gotten to see me win in person. So this is very nice, and I can't wait to celebrate with him.
4: Well, speaking of emotions, Wyndham, it's been quite a journey for you. We go back to Oakmont and how that ended there and to where you are now and the golf that you've played in between. How would you describe that journey over the last 365-plus days?
3: Man, I'd say probably the first month or 2 months after Oakmont last year were definitely a dark place for me. And it was, it was really challenging. And I haven't stopped hearing about it for over, you know, a year. And to be here now, you know, with redemption and winning the U.S. Open versus last year, I was, you know, tabloids for something worse. So it's amazing to be where I'm at. I'm super blessed. I have an amazing team that helped me get here. And, you know, the great thing is I learned a lot what happened last time I won and where I got in the world. And maybe things got a little out of whack perspective-wise. I think in 23, I don't know if I took it for granted, but I thought maybe I'd win a lot more right away. And I didn't. And so now winning this, I'm really going to enjoy this and soak it in and realize, man, I've done something that not many people have done, and it's a dream come true.
1: Wyndham Clark winning, despite many of the fans in New York rooting for anybody but Wyndham Clark. But he comes away with the one-shot win, his second U.S. Open title. Speaking of guys who swing sticks for a living, hockey news this weekend, the Ottawa Senators trading captain Brady Tkachuk to the Florida Panthers, who already have his brother Matthew. The trade announced by both clubs includes Ottawa landing both of Florida's first round picks in Friday's draft, the number 9 pick and the number 25 selection as well. Bit of a shocking move for the NHL, although not entirely shocking, says ESPN senior writer Greg Wyshynski.
5: there was some smoke there insofar as him wanting to move to an American market. That it's the Florida Panthers, that they're actually uniting the Kachuk brothers, I think is a bit of a surprise. There were other teams that were rumored to be in on him that he was interested in going to, including the Stanley Cup champion Carolina Hurricanes, including the Vegas Golden Knights. But, you know, this makes a lot of sense.
1: And as for the Panthers' window with this move?
5: They're loaded. I mean, they're still the same team that won the Cup 2 years ago. It's just that injuries and the amount of miles on their tires finally caught up to them this year. They lost their captain and their most important player, Alexander Barkov, to a preseason injury. Matthew Tkachuk missed just over half the season with injuries. So, you know, the rest of the roster is still pretty much what we remember from that run to the Cup and the back-to-back Cups. So the rich are getting richer here. I mean, he's going to move right into their top six. I think what's great about him, Brady, is that he's going to play on their second line most likely as Matthew takes the top line. That's going to take a lot of pressure off him.
1: Ottawa made the playoffs but lost in the first round each of the last two seasons. And now Brady Tkachuk lands in Florida with the Panthers. SportsCenter all night, ESPN Radio on the pitch, FIFA World Cup action. Group H and Group G on Sunday. Group H seeing Spain finally getting in the win column. A 4-0 win over Saudi Arabia as they bounce back from their loss first time out. ESPN analyst Alex Kirkland.
6: It was completely different. Of course, it's not all about the return of Lamine Yamal, but a lot of it is about Lamine because he does make a difference. He makes a difference how the way the team play, the way that opponents approach it. Right from the off, you could see just how desperate Lamine was to make an impact on this tournament. De La Fuente has said they've had to kind of hold him back and kind of restrain him because he's been so keen to get going. He got his first touch, I think, 30 seconds into the game. There was a cross. There was a shot. It almost seemed like he was sort of trying too hard to make things happen. And then he scores. Mm. And once that opening goal came, we knew that would be key, the goal coming early. All that tension, all that pressure, you know, all that criticism from earlier in the week, it just kind of vanished. And after that, it was very, very easy. And Spain was so good in those first 25 minutes. Like you say, went 3-0 up. It was game over. Lamine only played the first half. De La Fuente said afterwards he could have played more. The idea initially was sort of 55 or 60 minutes. He didn't need to. You know, 45 minutes and it was done and they could rest him for the next one.
1: Spain snapping a 4-game winless streak at the World Cup, extending unbeaten streaks in all competitions to 32, the team's longest unbeaten run since 2007. In Group G, Egypt a 3-1 win over New Zealand. Egypt leads Group G with 4 points. Simplest scenario to clinch a spot of the knockout stage is a win in its final group stage game against Iran. Egypt's first ever win at the FIFA World Cup. New Zealand, second most World Cup matches without a win. Only Honduras has more without a win in the tournament. The other matchup in Group G on Sunday, Belgium and Iran played to a 0-0 draw. Belgium could wind up being an opponent for the U.S. come the knockout round. ESPN analyst Craig Burley.
7: There's a lot of older guys in the Belgium squad. I know a little bit about that, you know, being a bit older. Kevin De Bruyne.
8: Seasoned.
9: Vintage.
7: Experience.
8: There you go.
7: Romelu Lukaku playing in Napoli. Played 7 games this season. Looks a little chunkier than he was. So this Belgium side, I'm trying to be nice, this Belgium side is, it's got some good players. But if the US faced them in the bracket, I wouldn't be totally worried. Now, Belgium beat the US 5-2 in March here in the States. I can see you looking, you're saying, I'm worried. Don't be worried about it. Half the US men's national team were not playing.
8: Okay.
9: Right.
7: So this team has changed. The US are flourishing at the World Cup. You may have noticed. They've won 2 games. They're playing well. They're flamboyant, super confident. Belgium is not. They drew with Egypt, didn't play well. They drew with Iran today, did not play well. They're getting old. I would fancy the U.S. to beat Belgium, if indeed it is Belgium that comes their way.
1: See how the brackets come out for the knockout stage once we get through group play. Belgium, though, and Iran, a 0-0 draw on Sunday. SportsCenter all night, ESPN Radio. Back to the diamond, the Sunday night baseball game, Phillies and Mets.
10: 1-0 is hammered right field. That one back on its way, and it is gone into the second deck. Kyle Schwarber unloads number 29, and just like that, the Phillies have a 5-0 lead. He just does not stop hitting homers. The 3-1. Swing and a drive. Right field. That one back on its way, and it's out of here. Over the high wall in right for Bryce Harper. Home run number 17. He was not fooled. And it is 6-1 Phillies.
1: Phillies putting the offense up against the Mets. Getting some pretty good work on the mound as well.
10: 0-2. Right there, frozen. He got him with a fastball at 95, and Bichette was hunching on the sweeper. I don't think there's any question. And he stood still as the heater just clipped the outside corner for Zach Wheeler's strikeout number 7.
1: Boog Shambi calling it here on ESPN Radio. Phillies, a 6-2 win over the Mets. Kyle Schwarber, 1-for-3 with the home run. Phillies' sixth straight home series win against the Mets. Bryce Harper with his 17th home run. And Zach Wheeler goes to 7-1 with the win. You heard the game here on ESPN Radio.
10: Jay, thanks so much. The Phillies win it here on Sunday Night Baseball. Take 2-of-3 from the Mets. And Doug, I don't know where you start. I guess we'll start with Kyle Schwarber, who had 3 homers in the game yesterday and then a big 3-run homer in the game here tonight.
9: Yeah, I mean, Kyle Schwarber has just, you know, elevated his game in these recent times. We know that he gets streaky in the power game and then they come in bunches. But he's also just staying in there so well against left-handed pitching. And this is a pitch up and in. He just sort of stays inside it and just whacks it. All of a sudden, it's in the upper deck. And that's 3 runs. And what changes for the Phillies is all of a sudden they go 2-0, 5-0, have the space, have Zach Wheeler on the mound. That's the combination they're looking for. Get the runs, have the pitchers hold it down, and then you have a little room to breathe if anything goes awry. And tonight, it did not. Their bullpen did a great job.
10: Yeah, what are you seeing from Zach Wheeler?
9: Yeah, Wheeler looked fantastic. You know, a little blip in the sixth inning with the walks, but overall, it's him. It's the power game. It's out of the middle of the zone. It's here, hit me. He's got multiple pitches that go complete opposite directions and command of all of them. And that's exactly the Phillies ace they're looking for. And then you have Sanchez behind him. That is a nightmare in any series. Certainly if you're thinking playoffs, short series, those two, good luck.
10: And what's your thought in terms of the Mets and the likelihood that they could put together some type of a run?
9: They just don't have the starting pitching right now. The Phillies recovered because of starters. You know, David Peterson is still trying to figure it out. He found it, but then it was already 5 runs down. And, you know, they just can't work like that successfully. It's a lot of pressure on your offense. And the starters just they're going to have to show up and get healthy.
10: Dougie, good stuff. For Doug Glanville, I'm John Shambi right here on your home for the 2026 Home Run Derby and All-Star Game, ESPN Radio and the ESPN app. Now we send it back to Jay Reynolds in the studio.
1: Well, it was good to hear your voice, Boog. Well done, Phillies, with the win over the Mets, who come up short there. Yankees also coming up short on Sunday against the Reds.
10: Deals the 3-1 pitch, and Stevenson hammers it high and deep to left center field. It is way back, and it is gone into the Reds' bullpen. A 3-run blast for Tyler Stevenson, and Rodriguez made a mistake on the inner half, and Tyler made him pay.
1: 700 WLW Reds, a 4-1 win over the Yankees. Chase Burns, 5 innings, gave up a run, 12th consecutive start with 2 runs or fewer allowed. Reds improving to 7-2 against the Yankees since the start of 2024. Yankees 0-for-22 over the last 2 games with runners in scoring position. 0-for-9 on Sunday. Tigers and White Sox went 10.
10: The 0-1, Vierling loops it into shallow right. It is sinking. Montgomery charges, dives, and he cannot come up with it. Riley Green scores, and Matt Vierling, he walks it off with a base hit into right field, and the Tigers sweep away the White Sox.
1: Tigers get the win, 5-4 in 10 innings, first win in extra innings this season. They're now 1-5. They enter the day one of 2 teams without an extra inning win, along with the Dodgers. Tigers complete the series sweep, second series sweep this month. Twins double up the Diamondbacks.
10: 1-0 pitch, ground ball, right side, pass Marte, tie game. Bell rounding second base. He's on his way to third base. The throw from Carroll hits Bell, kicks away off the dugout, and Bell is now going to come home. The ball is out of play, and the Twins are going to have the lead. It is 3-2 here in the 7th inning.
1: Treasure Island Baseball Network, it's a 4-2 win for the Twins over the Diamondbacks. Minnesota now 6-1 over the last seven. Rangers eke out a win against the Padres.
11: Well, they're going to credit Lopez with a sacrifice and charge. And Aaron Langford tees off down the left field line. If it's fair, it's gone. It's out of here. Second decker to left. Wyatt Langford gets the Rangers on the board with a three-run bomb. It's 3-0 Texas.
1: They hold on for a 4-3 win over the Padres, who had runners on first and second with no outs in the top of the ninth, and they wind up losing by one. Rangers' sixth straight win in rubber games of series, 105-3. The Fan. Speaking of series, it's going three. That's next. SportsCenter all night at ESPN Radio.
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10: What a night.
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10: 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Mike Trout, how's that to start the season?
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10: Goodness, he crushed it. Giancarlo Stanton and the American League with one swing has tied it up.
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10: Judge back to more. Leaping and he caught it. Out of here. Mookie Betts. Shohei Ohtani.
0: Until a champion is crowned at the World Series.
10: 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Repeat champions for the first time in baseball in 25 years. 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
1: 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North Carolina bouncing back from a Game 1 loss in Omaha and from strikeouts for the first six outs of Game 2 to avoid a championship sweep at the Men's College World Series. They beat Oklahoma 6-2 in Game 2 to force a winner-take-all Game 3 on Monday. North Carolina's Eric Paulson with our Chris Button.
2: Eric Paulson, congratulations as you wave up to mom up in the crowd. I want to start at the beginning of the game. You guys started with six straight strikeouts. How were you guys able to finally square up some ABs?
3: Yeah, you know, just it's the name of the game. You know, sticking with your approach. You know, we stuck with the approach early. You know, he beat us early, but we just kept with it. And, you know, good things happen when you stick to your approach.
2: Good things happen when Caden Glauber comes into the game 29-0 when he pitches. What's the confidence like when you build a lead and you guys are able to hand the ball to him?
3: When he comes in, that's the confidence. He's so good. His poise is awesome. He really is really, really fun to play behind.
2: That first hit you had, you get to first base and you look up at your mom. What were the emotions like today on Father's Day, your first without him?
3: Yeah, you know, definitely a tough day, but I'm so happy. My mom, my grandma actually came, my dad's mom, she's up in the crowd, and it was really, really good to have him here. And all the dads on UNC, I gotta give a shout out to them. They were wearing Paulson 44 pins today, so they're awesome. You know, this is really such a family. I love this team so much.
2: I know your dad wanted to see you in this uniform. You're now one win away from holding a trophy in this uniform. How would you describe the emotions heading into tomorrow?
3: Definitely emotional. I wish he was here with me, but I'm gonna hold him with me every day, and go win a national championship tomorrow.
2: Congratulations. We'll see you then.
3: Thank you so much.
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4: 2-2 to Yordan. And that's smoked deep to right center field. And you can kiss that one goodbye. Number 25 for Yordan. 1-0 Astros.
1: It would be a 2-1 win over the Guardians. Houston winning three straight series for the first time this season. KBME with the call. Brewers avoiding a series sweep with the Braves.
5: The pitch, a drive to left. This is high, this is deep, it is gone! William Contreras, a three-run blast. It is 8-1 Milwaukee, and the Brewers are all over Bryce Elder and the Braves here in this series finale.
1: 620 WTMJ, Brewers a 9-4 win to avoid the sweep and end a three-game losing streak. Brewers scoring 8 of the 9 runs in the second inning. Marlins edge the Giants 2-1. Marlins 8-game home win streak, longest active in Major League Baseball, their longest since 2009 when they had 8 straight. SportsCenter All Night, ESPN Radio. As for the top sounds from Father's Day, was it all baseball? We bring in Nick DeLuca.
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7: All right, Jay, from the diamond to the green to the hardwoods, some strong Sunday top sound. 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
8: Breaking ball, hit in the air to deep left field. This one's on its way, and not only do the Rays catch the Nationals, they pass them. A two-run homer for DeLuca, and the Rays have a 4-3 lead.
7: In Detroit, Tigers trying to sweep the White Sox took 10, but Matt Vierling found the game winner on 97-1, the ticket.
9: The 0-1, Vierling loops it into shallow right. It is sinking. Montgomery charges, dives, and he cannot come up with it. Riley Green scores, and Matt Vierling, he walks it off with a base hit in the right field, and the Tigers sweep away the White Sox.
0: Number 3.
7: Jay on Long Island, a wire-to-wire win for Wyndham Clark. He captures the crown at the U.S. Open again on SiriusXM's PGA Tour Radio.
10: As Wyndham Clark puts his ball down, we're a long way from L.A.
11: But the same thing happened there that happened here in New York as Wyndham Clark wins his second U.S. Open. A hug for Big Wave Dave and some high fives. He has won over this New York crowd, and he's won his second U.S. Open.
12: Number two.
7: Back to baseball robbery in Sacramento. Joe Adell giving one a ride. 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
13: Fly ball right field angle deep in the corner. Thomas back right to the wall. Leaping at the wall. He made an unbelievable catch. Colby Thomas went draping himself at the top of the barrier in right. Right at the ace bullpen. And then leaping and climbing over the wall, Denzel Clark-like.
12: Number one.
7: And our top sound from the W, the Sparks in Liberty, down to the wire, Neka Ogwumike beating the buzzer on ESPN. Two-point game, 8 seconds to go. Here is Wheeler up the floor. Wheeler with three. Wheeler gives it up. Ogwumike for the win. You bet! You bet! What a fitting finish to the 30th anniversary game! L.A. with the walk-off win!
1: What a night in L.A. for the WNBA. Ogwumike's third go-ahead shot in the final 5 seconds of a game during her time with the Sparks. Nick DeLuca had the home run from Johnny DeLuca, no relation. And, of course, Brian Reynolds, no relation. A home run in the Pirates win on Sunday as well. SportsCenter All Night continues. It's ESPN Radio.
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1: We've got a wire-to-wire winner at the U.S. Open.
2: Left of the hole, turning back to the right. This has a chance. 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He'll wait to tap that in, I would imagine, but he's going to win the U.S. Open.
1: The Tar Heels look to force a Game 3 in the College World Series.
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1: Brothers reunite on the ice in the Sunshine State.
4: There were other teams that were rumored to be in on him that he was interested in going to, including the Stanley Cup champion Carolina Hurricanes, including the Vegas Golden Knights. But, you know, this makes a lot of sense.
1: Plus, all the action from a full Sunday slate in the majors. The pitch, a drive to left. This is high, too deep. It is gone. William Contreras, a three-run blast. It is 8-1 Milwaukee.
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5: Dad certainly had a treat to watch on Sunday. 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A dramatic finish to mark the three-decade mark. That's on the way. But speaking of drama, Shinnecock Hills this weekend. Wyndham Clark can't really put the label of fan favorite on him, but one label he did have, leader. Leader after round one at the U.S. Open. Leader after round two. Leader after round three. In fact, he took a six-shot lead into Sunday, wound up shooting a 3-over-73, but good enough.
6: Bathed in shadow here at historic Shinnecock. Sorry, bathed in sunshine here at historic Shinnecock. This putt on the way up the hill. Left of the hole, turning back to the right. This has a chance. It's going to get to within a foot of the hole. And a fist pump from Wyndham Clark. He'll wait to tap that in, I would imagine. But he's going to win the U.S. Open.
7: As Wyndham Clark puts his ball down, we're a long way from L.A.
5: But the same thing happened there that happened here in New York as Wyndham Clark wins his second U.S. Open. A hug for Big Wave Dave and some high fives. He has won over this New York crowd and he's won his second U.S. Open. Sirius XM PGA Tour Radio won over the New York crowd. Hold that thought. But yes, he earns his second U.S. Open title, 4 under par for the week, led outright after all four rounds, the fifth wire-to-wire U.S. Open champ in the last 50 years. The last to do it since Martin Kaymer in 2014. Wyndham Clark gets his second career major win, also won the 23 Open. He picks up this one with his dad in attendance.
8: He's never been there to see me win. Not only that, to finally have him there for a win is amazing, but especially on Father's Day. And I know in 23, it was obviously a great Father's Day present for him, but I know he wanted to be here in person. And so for him to surprise me was amazing. And so I can't wait to spend more time with my dad tonight and celebrating this, because it's not just my win. It's my, you know, it's my team. It's John Ellis who helped get me here. It's Big Wave. It's my agent. It's my swing coach. It's my trainers. And then obviously my family. So there's a lot of people behind me. So I was happy that he could be here.
5: Wyndham Clark was +3 in the final round on Sunday, tying the highest score to par in the final round by a U.S. champ over the last 40 years. Lucas Glover in 2009 and Graham McDowell in 2010. Wyndham Clark winds up with a one-shot win over Sam Burns. Burns trailed by 7 entering the final round. Would have matched the largest 54-hole comeback in U.S. Open history, but falls a shot short. He finishes in second place by himself. Scottie Scheffler finishes at even par, fails to complete the career Grand Slam in his first attempt to do so. Scheffler played the final round with Wyndham Clark, and it was clear to Scheffler who the crowd was pulling for.
9: I mean, the crowd was tough today. I mean, New Yorkers, they're tough people. There was a good turnout from the fans. You know, you like seeing the fans cheer for you. I think, sometimes it can get a little too much when, you know, balls are kind of going off greens and you start hearing cheers, that felt a bit much to me. But at the end of the day, you know, I can't control fan behavior. It's being in the arena is not for everybody. You know, there's been crowds that have been for me in my career. There's been crowds that have been significantly against me in my career. You know, I think of Port Rush was a scenario for me where, you know, Rory's in his hometown, or not his hometown, he's in Ireland and not far from where he grew up, and crowds can be tough, and being in the arena is not for everybody. And, you know, I think it shows a lot about Wyndham, how he handled not only this golf course, but I think the crowd today as well, and is a, you know, well-deserving champion.
10: Wyndham Clark even heard folks rooting for his ball to find a sand trap.
8: I was kind of making jokes about it with Dave, where if we heard someone cheer for me, I go, oh, there's one person that likes me, you know? So we would kind of make jokes and make it maybe a little lighthearted. But it's tough, man. I've played now a Presidents Cup and a Ryder Cup on foreign soil, and it kind of had that atmosphere a little bit. I also got good prep last week in Canada. You know, they were pretty harsh on me the last day. And so I think that all of that combined kind of led to this moment where, all right, I've been in this position. It sucks being the underdog or getting rooted against, but I could pull through, and there's nothing like winning kind of an away game, if you will.
10: Certainly a roller coaster of emotions with the crowd, with the weather that we saw, the wind blowing quite a bit on Long Island over the weekend. ESPN analyst Andy North.
11: The good thing is that no one ever got tied with Wyndham. He always was able to keep his lead, and he's had that lead since Thursday afternoon. I think it was really important, the 16th hole. It got to one shot ahead of Sam Burns at that point in time. He hit a poor shot off the tee into the left fescue and had really a poor lie. He ended up playing a fantastic shot to carry some fairway bunkers just barely and get it back in the fairway, and that set up his third shot onto the green, then made a huge, huge long birdie putt to get that two-shot swing back with two holes to play.
12: Wyndham admitted that after the win, he didn't play well the last few days, but how was he able to fight through those struggles and find a way to come away with the win?
11: Well, I think, you know, basically that's the U.S. Open in a nutshell. You aren't going to play great the whole time. He was fantastic the first couple of days. The last 2 days, he wasn't quite as good as ball striking, but was able to go ahead and save a bunch of pars when he needed to save them and got it done.
12: Where does he sort of rank amongst the current best in golf at this point?
11: Well, you look at what he's done the last month. He's won twice. He's got a third place at Memorial and 11th last week. He's playing some exceptional golf. I think having the experience of winning the first U.S. Open really helped him on the last nine coming down the stretch today.
10: ESPN analyst Andy North, a two-time U.S. Open winner, just like Wyndham Clark, picks up the win on Sunday, 4 under par for the week. Sam Burns, 3 under par for the week. Tom Kim, 1 under. 3 shots back at the end. Those were the only 3 players below par at Shinnecock Hills. SportsCenter All Night, ESPN Radio. It's 30 seasons for the WNBA. Back in 1997, the inaugural game, L.A. Sparks, New York Liberty. Liberty won that initial game, and Sunday those two teams met in L.A. The Liberty had a 17-point lead in the third quarter, but that was in the third. Closing seconds, the lead was down to 2, and L.A. had the ball.
13: 2-point game, 8 seconds to go. Here is Wheeler, up the floor. Wheeler with 3. Wheeler gives it up. Aguma came for the win! You bet! You bet! What a fitting finish to the 30th anniversary game! L.A. with the walk-off win!
10: Ryan Rucco on ESPN, 98-97. Sparks get the win. Neko Gumake finishes with 24 points, 11 of 18 shooting, 6 rebounds. But the big one was the game-winning 3 at the buzzer. Scored 12 of the Sparks' 14 points in clutch time. And after that game-winning shot, she spoke with our Angel Gray.
14: Neko, the largest comeback that you guys have had this season. Leslie Jones just said you were in the clutch. Describe the connection between you and Erica Wheeler in that final play.
15: Me and E, we've been playing for a while now. You know, everywhere I go, she always seems to find me, whether it's on a team or even if it's on the court. And she stays in my ear. She stays in my ear. And, you know, in the beginning, I didn't start off too well. My teammates did a really good job of telling me just to continue to be aggressive. So I'm grateful that
14: I was able to continue to do that for 40 minutes.
16: And as we were able to celebrate the 30th anniversary of this very game, well, the results changed with you guys winning this one. How does it feel collectively on how you guys were able to rebound in the second half?
14: That was a point of emphasis for us. We wanted to make sure that we got as many possessions as we could. And so we wanted to go out there and be aggressive, but also, you know, they came out hot. JJ was really hitting shots, but, you know, we can't be spread out and not get more possessions. I think we did a really good job of trying to secure those possessions and turning it into transition points, which really helped us in the end.
16: Congrats on the win, but overall, just this big picture moment of just how this game is growing, the fans that are here, what does it feel like to have this type of celebration and create your own history on this day?
14: It feels really good. I've been with the Sparks for so long. I'm so sorry.
17: It's emotional seeing all of these legends in the building, people that didn't get paid their value, and they're still coming here and supporting us. I'm so grateful.
10: Nneka Agumake, a 152nd 20-point game as the Sparks beat the Liberty 98-97 after trailing by as many as 17 in the third quarter for the Liberty. They had six players in double figures. 25 points on contested shots in the first half, but they wind up losing by one in L.A. SportsCenter All Night, ESPN Radio. Sunday, June 21st, means summer's officially upon us. So that, of course, means hockey news. Big one this weekend. Ottawa Senators trading captain Brady Tkachuk to the Florida Panthers, linking him up with his brother Matthew. ESPN insider Emily Kaplan.
18: Pretty clear to Ottawa that Brady Tkachuk wanted a change of scenery, and he did not intend to re-sign with them next summer when he was eligible for an extension. So they engaged with a small handful of teams, all in American markets, but Brady Tkachuk had full control here with a full no movement clause. So he got to dictate in the end where he wanted to go. And it was very clear his preference was Florida. As you said, it is a divisional rival, but it's his brother. It makes sense of why he would want to go there. Now, from Florida's perspective, they view their window as wide open. After 1 year of missing the playoffs, they're going to come back with a vengeance, especially with Alexander Barkov now healthy. And their GM, Bill Zito, a lot of people around the league thought he was crazy for the haul he gave up for Matthew Tkachuk back in 2022. Well, that landed them two Stanley Cups and now Matthew's brother, Brady. So maybe it wasn't so crazy after all.
19: Well, I mean, now there's this one, Brady from Ottawa to Florida. So how likely is it that this trend of U.S. players on Canadian teams then returning to the States, how likely is that trend to be something that continues?
18: So I wouldn't call it a super trend just yet, but I will

0: What's up, y'all? Nick Shuley here, reminding you that each Thursday morning at 9 o'clock, the Game Time team and I help you chart the proper course to navigate the action-packed weekend in Austin, Texas with the Big Hat 4-Pack Plan of Attack. We know you love your sports, and so do we, but we also know you love to enjoy the entertainment scene in and around Central Texas and all that comes with it. 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
2: H action at the FIFA World Cup, Uruguay and Cape Verde, a 2-2 draw on Sunday. Cape Verde, third African team to avoid defeat in its first two FIFA World Cup games, the first in Senegal in 2002. Senegal wound up reaching the quarterfinals. Uruguay scored both of their goals late in the first half stoppage time, winds up at a 2-2 draw. None of the teams in Group H have qualified for the knockout stage. On the other side, none have been eliminated either. Spain on Sunday, a 4-0 win over Saudi Arabia. Lamine Yamal scores in the 10th minute. Not quite 19 yet. Still a couple of months away from turning 19. Still 18, Spain's youngest scorer at the World Cup. Second youngest player to open the scoring in a FIFA World Cup match, and the youngest since Pele for Brazil in 1958. Spain gets the win in match number two. ESPN analyst Craig Burley.
3: I think a little bit of an overreaction after the first game. Although it always put a little seed of doubt into what if they slip up again, and that's why Lamine Yamal played, because he'd missed a couple of months of the end of the season coming into this tournament with a really high-grade hamstring issue. So when you have a muscle injury, as everybody who's played sport knows, there's always that mental danger when you come back. So in an ideal world, I don't think Spain would have played him in this game, but because of the previous result, felt the need to put him in for the first 45 minutes. They did the job. That allowed them to take him off and rest him. So there was a risk, but when you have a player with his skill set, when you have a player, even as a teenager, that can change a game on the world stage like this, then when you have problems, you got to get him in. But if he'd had any hamstring issues during this game, he potentially misses the rest of the World Cup. So it was risk-reward.
2: Spain with the win on Sunday, snapping a four-game winless streak at the World Cup dating back to 2022. 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That's next. 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
2: Omaha!
1: Oklahoma took the opener at the best of three championship series when they beat North Carolina. Game two on ABC on Sunday.
3: Tucked in the third inning for three runs.
4: Another one driven to right. Thanks for coming. Oh, and yard. It's 4-2 Carolina.
3: A Renaissance man goes rescue man with his ninth bomb of the year. That's driving 414 feet at 109 miles an hour. The 3-2 Nicholson is lifted to left and it is deep. Did Cooper Nicholson go yard? Bang in the wall and it goes over for a two-run home run for Nicholson. 6-2 North Carolina.
1: Ravage with the call on ABC. North Carolina, a 6-2 win in game two, forcing a winner-take-all game three. That'll be Monday, 7 o'clock Eastern on ESPN. North Carolina with 11 straight wins following a loss this season. Longest active streak in D1. They've outscored their opponents 98-32 in those 11 games. This one important. Their backs were to the wall on Sunday, and they beat Oklahoma. Our analysts Tyler Wilson and Danny Graves.
5: They just kept trying to put pressure on this defense. They had some unbelievable at-bats. We've talked about it. All the pitches that they made this pitching staff throw, just the two guys alone. How many pitches did you say?
6: 45.
5: 45 pitches just against two guys, and that's unheard of because usually it's 100, 120 pitches a game. Half of those were to two guys. So when this is what they've done all year, though. They've made the opposing pitchers work. They've gotten them out of there early. And we know that this bullpen for Oklahoma hasn't pissed a whole lot in the postseason. So got to the bullpen and made good things happen.
6: Exactly. And I think on the pitching mound, they did a great job where we talked about finishing batters, finishing innings. Coming into today, Oklahoma had only gone three up, three down, six times in the entire College World Series. Today, they did it four times. That just shows the way that they didn't let up on the gas. They get too fast out. Sometimes as a pitcher, you can let off a little bit, but the difference in being good versus being great is finding a way to get off the mound faster. Obviously, three of those were Caden Glauber. He's gotten all the love that he deserves, but they just did a great job of not letting up. They didn't leave the door open at all. They just continued to step on Oklahoma's throats when they had a chance.
1: And they come away with the win in game number two, forcing that winner take all game three. Eight of the previous 12 teams to force a game three went on to win the title. North Carolina picking up its 54th win of the season, matching 2006 and 2008 for the third most in program history. 36th time this season they've allowed three runs or fewer, matching Auburn for the most in D1 this season. As for Oklahoma, three of the first four hitters reached base, then the hitters went 2-for-27 the rest of the game. Game three. We'll have a winner, a champion in college baseball, Monday, 7 o'clock Eastern on ESPN. From college to the pros, Orioles putting up some numbers on Sunday.
7: To manage his team. Alonso drives this right field and deep. Tucker is back. He's at the track. And that baby is gone. Pete Alonso with an Earl Weaver special. And the Orioles have put up a 10th spot here at Chavez Ravine.
1: Earl Weaver special, one of those three-run homers. As the Orioles go on to a 12-1 rout of the Dodgers, WBAL, Orioles' largest win this season. Most runs ever scored against the Dodgers. They've met 31 times all time, regular and postseason. For the Dodgers, first time in 40 days losing back-to-back games. Dodgers offense 2-for-5 with a run scored in the first inning, 3-for-27 with no runs the rest of the game. Orioles take it 12-1. Cardinals putting up double digits, as did the Royals. So this one got interesting.
8: Through that call, the invitation of that call.
9: Here's a long drive. Deep left center field. That might go, and it's a goner. Herrera hits a three-run homer. The Cardinals have a 12-7 lead in the fifth inning. And it was a two-out walk that got things started. A walk to Church, a hit by Weatherholt, and Herrera crushing his 10th home run of the year.
1: Walk to Church, good way to start your Sunday. Cardinals wind up hanging on for the 12-10 win over Kansas City. Cardinals Radio Network with the call. Season high for St. Louis in runs and hits. They had 16 hits to go with the dozen runs. They snap a three-game losing streak. Cardinals top three hitters combined to go 9 for 15 with 8 runs scored and 7 RBI. Royals, meanwhile, have a three-game win streak come to an end. Angels and Athletics. We had some defense in this one.
2: Fly ball right field angle deep in the corner. Thomas back right to the wall. Leaping at the wall. He made an unbelievable catch. Colby Thomas went draping himself at the top of the barrier in right. Right at the A's bullpen. And then leaping and climbing over the wall. Denzel Clark right.
1: That was the good news for the Athletics. But for the Angels,
10: Siri not going to pitch. Neto swings at this one, lifts a high fly ball that's carrying deep out into left field. It's out of here. Zach Neto connects his second home run in this series, and the Angels are on top. It's 9-7.
1: Also his 17th homer of the season. 9-7 the final. Angels get the win. Angels Radio AM 830, Talk 650 KSTE with the calls. Pirates going yard against Colorado.
11: Games for the Pirates.
12: Swing high, fly ball, deep right field. Freeman turns around, and this one's way out of here. Above the walkways in right field in the second deck. One of the longest home runs you'll see in this ballpark. Brian Reynolds hits a three-run shot to put the game away for the Pirates. They're up 8-1 here in the seventh. Estimated 433. I think it's 50 feet farther than that. I mean, that was 460-plus, I think.
1: 93-7, the fan. Pirates beat the Rockies 8-6. Coming out on top in New York, that's next. 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
1: North Carolina forces a game 3 at the Men's College World Series. Brady Tkachuk traded from Ottawa to Florida. He and his brother Matthew now on the same Panthers team. Wired to wire on Long Island this weekend.
2: Bathed in shadow here at Historic Synagogue. Bathed in sunshine here at Historic Synagogue. This putt on the way up the hill. Left of the hole, turning back to the right. This has a chance. It's going to get to within a foot of the hole. And a fist pump from Wyndham Clark. He'll wait to tap that in, I would imagine. But he's going to win the U.S. Open.
3: As Wyndham Clark puts his ball down, we're a long way from L.A.
4: But the same thing happened there that happened here in New York as Wyndham Clark wins his second U.S. Open. A hug for Big Wave Dave and some high fives. He has won over this New York crowd and he's won his second U.S. Open.
1: Wyndham Clark coming out on top where he was all weekend. Led the tournament, the U.S. Open, after all 4 days. A year ago, Wyndham Clark had to apologize after he smashed the lockers at Oakmont after he missed the cut at the U.S. Open. 121-year-old lockers in that clubhouse that were smashed. Clark becoming, though, the ninth wire-to-wire winner of the U.S. Open, closed with a round of 3-over-73. His sizable lead on Sunday would shrink to a stroke during Sunday's final round, but Sam Burns just missed a couple of putts on 17 and 18, and Clark was able to take control, hangs on to win by one.
5: It was max stress. I'd say early in the week, kind of the first 2 days, I was really calm and very confident. Yesterday, kind of bogeying the last hole, really left a sour taste in my mouth. And then starting off today, man, things were just going not in my direction. But I fought hard and fortunately had a comfortable lead. And then I got into a decent groove and felt a little more comfortable in the back nine. And, you know, it was pretty awesome to pull through and definitely have a short putt on the last hole.
6: I thought one of the coolest things I saw today was your dad showing up there, jumped on a red eye, landed like 6 o'clock this morning, was there to greet you coming off the 18th green.
5: Yeah, I mean, I was completely shocked, to be honest. I didn't know all the people that are here in this room with me right now were going to be here. And then to turn around and see my dad, and especially on Father's Day, for him to be here is amazing. And he's never really gotten to see me win in person. So this is very nice, and I can't wait to celebrate with him.
6: Well, speaking of emotions, Wyndham, it's been quite a journey for you. We go back to Oakmont and how that ended there and to where you are now and the golf that you've played in between. How would you describe that journey over the last 365 plus days?
5: Man, I'd say probably the first month or 2 months after Oakmont last year were definitely a dark place for me. And it was, it was really challenging. And I haven't stopped hearing about it for over, you know, a year. And to be here now, with redemption and winning the U.S. Open versus last year, I was, you know, tabloids for something worse. So it's amazing to be where I'm at. I'm super blessed. I have an amazing team that helped me get here. And, you know, the great thing is I learned a lot what happened last time I won and where I got in the world, and maybe things got a little out of whack perspective-wise. I think in 23, I don't know if I took it for granted, but I thought maybe I'd win a lot more right away. And I didn't. And so now winning this, I'm really going to enjoy this and soak it in and realize, man, I've done something that not many people have done, and it's a dream come true.
1: Wyndham Clark winning, despite many of the fans in New York rooting for anybody but Wyndham Clark. But he comes away with the one-shot win, his second U.S. Open title. Speaking of guys who swing sticks for a living, hockey news this weekend, the Ottawa Senators trading captain Brady Tkachuk to the Florida Panthers, who already have his brother Matthew. The trade announced by both clubs includes Ottawa landing both of Florida's first round picks in Friday's draft, the number 9 pick and the number 25 selection as well. Bit of a shocking move for the NHL, although not entirely shocking, says ESPN senior writer Greg Wyshynski.
7: there was some smoke there insofar as him wanting to move to an American market. That it's the Florida Panthers that they're actually uniting the Kachuk brothers, I think is a bit of a surprise. There were other teams that were rumored to be in on him that he was interested in going to, including the Stanley Cup champion Carolina Hurricanes, including the Vegas Golden Knights. But, you know, this makes a lot of sense.
1: And as for the Panthers' window with this move?
7: They're loaded. I mean, they're still the same team that won the Cup 2 years ago. It's just that injuries and the amount of miles on their tires finally caught up to them this year. They lost their captain and their most important player, Alexander Barkov, to a preseason injury. Matthew Tkachuk missed just over half the season with injuries. So, you know, the rest of the roster is still pretty much what we remember from that run to the Cup and the back-to-back Cups. So the rich are getting richer here. I mean, he's going to move right into their top six. I think what's great about him, Brady, is that he's going to play on their second line most likely as Matthew takes the top line. That's going to take a lot of pressure off him.
1: Ottawa made the playoffs but lost in the first round each of the last two seasons. And now Brady Tkachuk lands in Florida with the Panthers. SportsCenter All Night, ESPN Radio on the pitch, FIFA World Cup action. Group H and Group G on Sunday. Group H seeing Spain finally getting in the win column. A 4-0 win over Saudi Arabia as they bounce back from their loss first time out. ESPN analyst Alex Kirkland.
8: It was completely different. Of course, it's not all about the return of Lamine Yamal, but a lot of it is about Lamine because he does make a difference. He makes a difference how the way the team play, the way that opponents approach it. Right from the off, you could see just how desperate Lamine was to make an impact on this tournament. De La Fuente has said they've had to kind of hold him back and kind of restrain him because he's been so keen to get going. He got his first touch, I think, 30 seconds into the game. There was a cross. There was a shot. It almost seemed like he was sort of trying too hard to make things happen. And then he scores. Mm. And once that opening goal came, we knew that would be key, the goal coming early. All that tension, all that pressure, you know, all that criticism from earlier in the week, it just kind of vanished. And after that, it was very, very easy. And Spain was so good in those first 25 minutes. Like you say, went 3-0 up. It was game over. Lamine only played the first half. De La Fuente said afterwards he could have played more. The idea initially was sort of 55 or 60 minutes. He didn't need to. You know, 45 minutes and it was done and they could rest him for the next one.
1: Spain snapping a 4-game winless streak at the World Cup, extending unbeaten streaks in all competitions to 32, the team's longest unbeaten run since 2007. In Group G, Egypt a 3-1 win over New Zealand. Egypt leads Group G with 4 points. Simplest scenario to clinch a spot in the knockout stage is a win in its final group stage game against Iran. Egypt's first ever win at the FIFA World Cup. New Zealand, second most World Cup matches without a win. Only Honduras has more without a win in the tournament. The other matchup in Group G on Sunday, Belgium and Iran played to a 0-0 draw. Belgium could wind up being an opponent for the U.S. come the knockout round. ESPN analyst Craig Burley.
9: There's a lot of older guys in the Belgium squad. I know a little bit about that, you know, being a bit older. Kevin De Bruyne.
10: Seasoned.
11: Vintage.
9: Experienced.
10: There you go.
9: Romelu Lukaku playing in Napoli. Played 7 games this season. Looks a little chunkier than he was. So this Belgium side, I'm trying to be nice, this Belgium side is... it's got some good players, but if the US faced them in the bracket, I wouldn't be totally worried. Now, Belgium beat the US 5-2 in March here in the States. I can see you're looking, you're saying, I'm worried. Don't be worried about it. Half the US men's national team were not playing.
10: Okay.
11: Right.
9: So this team has changed. The US are flourishing at the World Cup. You may have noticed. They've won 2 games. They're playing well. They're flamboyant, super confident. Belgium is not. They drew with Egypt, didn't play well. They drew with Iran today, did not play well. They're getting old. I would fancy the U.S. to beat Belgium, if indeed it is Belgium that comes their way.
1: See how the brackets come out for the knockout stage once we get through group play. Belgium, though, and Iran, a 0-0 draw on Sunday. SportsCenter All Night, ESPN Radio. Back to the diamond, the Sunday night baseball game, Phillies and Mets.
12: The 1-0 is hammered right field. That one back on its way, and it is gone into the second deck. Kyle Schwarber unloads number 29, and just like that, the Phillies have a 5-0 lead. He just does not stop hitting homers. The 3-1. Swing and a drive. Right field. That one back on its way, and it's out of here. Over the high wall in right for Bryce Harper. Home run number 17. He was not fooled. And it is 6-1 Phillies.
1: Phillies putting the offense up against the Mets. Getting some pretty good work on the mound as well.
12: 0-2. Right there, frozen. He got him with a fastball at 95, and Bichette was hunching on the sweeper. I don't think there's any question. And he stood still as the heater just clipped the outside corner for Zach Wheeler's strikeout number 7.
1: Boog Shambi calling it here on ESPN Radio. Phillies, a 6-2 win over the Mets. Kyle Schwarber, 1-for-3 with the home run. Phillies' sixth straight home series win against the Mets. Bryce Harper with his 17th home run. And Zach Wheeler goes to 7-1 with the win. You heard the game here on ESPN Radio.
12: Jay, thanks so much. The Phillies win it here on Sunday Night Baseball. Take 2-of-3 from the Mets. And Doug, I don't know where you start. I guess we'll start with Kyle Schwarber, who had 3 homers in the game yesterday and then a big 3-run homer in the game here tonight.
11: Yeah, I mean, Kyle Schwarber has just, you know, elevated his game in these recent time. We know that he gets streaky in the power game and then they come in bunches. But he's also just staying in there so well against left-handed pitching. And this is a pitch up and in. He just sort of stays inside it and just whacks it. All of a sudden it's in the upper deck, and that's 3 runs. And what changes for the Phillies is all of a sudden they go 2-0, 5-0, have the space, have Zach Wheeler on the mound. That's the combination they're looking for. Get the runs, have the pitchers hold it down, and then you have a little room to breathe if anything goes awry. And tonight it did not. Their bullpen did a great job.
12: Yeah, what are you seeing from Zach Wheeler?
11: Yeah, Wheeler looked fantastic. You know, a little blip in the 6th inning with the walks, but overall it's him. It's the power game. It's out of the middle of the zone. It's here, hit me. He's got multiple pitches that go complete opposite directions and command of all of them. And that's exactly the Phillies ace they're looking for. And then you have Sanchez behind him. That is a nightmare in any series. Certainly if you're thinking playoffs, short series, those two, good luck.
12: And what's your thought in terms of the Mets and the likelihood that they could put together some type of a run?
11: They just don't have the starting pitching right now. The Phillies recovered because of starters. You know, David Peterson is still trying to figure it out. He found it, but then it was already 5 runs down. And, you know, they just can't work like that successfully. It's a lot of pressure on your offense. And the starters just are going to have to show up and get healthy.
12: Dougie, good stuff. For Doug Glanville, I'm John Shambi right here on your home for the 2026 Home Run Derby and All-Star Game, ESPN Radio and the ESPN app. Now we send it back to Jay Reynolds in the studio.
1: Well, it was good to hear your voice, Boog. Well done, Phillies, with the win over the Mets, who come up short there. Yankees also coming up short on Sunday against the Reds.
12: Deals the 3-1 pitch, and Stevenson hammers it high and deep to left center field. It is way back, and it is gone into the Reds' bullpen. A 3-run blast for Tyler Stevenson, and Rodriguez made a mistake on the inner half, and Tyler made him pay.
1: 700 WLW Reds, a 4-1 win over the Yankees. Chase Burns, 5 innings, gave up a run, 12th consecutive start with 2 runs or fewer allowed. Reds improving to 7-2 against the Yankees since the start of 2024. Yankees 0-for-22 over the last 2 games with runners in scoring position. 0-for-9 on Sunday. Tigers and White Sox went 10.
12: The 0-1, Vierling loops it into shallow right. It is sinking. Montgomery charges, dives! He cannot come up with it! Riley Green scores! And Matt Vierling, he walks it off with a base hit into right field, and the Tigers sweep away the White Sox!
1: Tigers get the win. 5-4 in 10 innings, first win in extra innings this season. They're now 1-5. They enter the day one of 2 teams without an extra inning win, along with the Dodgers. Tigers complete the series sweep, second series sweep this month. Twins double up the Diamondbacks.
12: 1-0 pitch, ground ball, right side, pass Marte, tie game. Bell rounding second base. He's on his way to third base. The throw from Carroll hits Bell, kicks away off the dugout, and Bell is now going to come home. The ball is out of play, and the Twins are going to have the lead. It is 3-2 here in the 7th inning.
1: Treasure Island Baseball Network, it's a 4-2 win for the Twins over the Diamondbacks. Minnesota now 6-1 over the last seven. Rangers eke out a win against the Padres.
13: Well, they're going to credit Lopez with a sacrifice and charge. And Aaron Langford tees off down the left field line. If it's fair, it's gone. It's out of here. Second decker to left. Wyatt Langford gets the Rangers on the board with a three-run bomb. It's 3-0 Texas.
1: They hold on for a 4-3 win over the Padres, who had runners on first and second with no outs in the top of the ninth, and they wind up losing by one. Rangers' sixth straight win in rubber games of series, 105-3. The Fan. Speaking of series, it's going three. That's next. 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
16: Are people putting money on like the Heat in this futures app that he's invested in? Somehow he's making money on that? Is this all some big massive ploy by Giannis? It could be. I don't know. According to Windy, the talks have intensified over the last 7 to 10 days. Quote, he has focused on wanting to be a member of the Miami Heat. Oh, Windhorst, you've never sounded sexier. Whisper that sweet sexiness into my ears. Windy's going to be so creeped out.
0: Amber and Ian. 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
1: 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North Carolina bouncing back from a Game 1 loss in Omaha and from strikeouts for the first six outs of Game 2 to avoid a championship sweep at the Men's College World Series. They beat Oklahoma 6-2 in Game 2 to force a winner-take-all Game 3 on Monday. North Carolina's Eric Paulson with our Chris Budden.
2: Eric Paulson, congratulations as you wave up to mom up in the crowd. I want to start at the beginning of the game. You guys started with six straight strikeouts. How were you guys able to finally square up some ABs?
3: Yeah, you know, just it's the name of the game. You know, sticking with your approach. You know, we stuck with the approach early. You know, he beat us early, but we just kept with it. And, you know, good things happen when you stick to your approach.
2: Good things happen when Caden Glauber comes into the game 29-0 when he pitches. What's the confidence like when you build a lead and you guys are able to hand the ball to him?
3: We're going to win when he comes in. That's the confidence. He's so good. His poise is awesome. He really is really, really fun to play behind.
2: That first hit you had, you get to first base and you look up at your mom. What were the emotions like today on Father's Day, your first without him?
3: Yeah, you know, definitely a tough day, but, you know, I'm so happy. My mom, my grandma actually came, my dad's mom. She's up in the crowd, and, you know, it was really, really good to have him here. And all the dads on UNC, I got to give a shout-out to them. They were wearing Paulson 44 pins today. So, you know, they're awesome. You know, this is really such a family. I love this team so much.
2: I know your dad wanted to see you in this uniform. You're now one win away from holding a trophy in this uniform. How would you describe the emotions heading into tomorrow?
3: Definitely emotional. You know, I wish he was here with me. But, you know, I'm going to hold him with me every day and, you know, go win a national championship tomorrow.
2: Congratulations. We'll see you then.
3: Thank you so much.
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4: To Yordan. And that smoked
5: deep to right center field. And you can kiss that one goodbye. Number 25 for Yordan. 1-0 Astros.
1: It would be a 2-1 win over the Guardians. Houston winning three straight series for the first time this season. KBME with the call. Brewers avoiding a series sweep with the Braves.
6: The pitch, a drive to left. This is high, too deep. It is gone. William Contreras, a three-run blast. It is 8-1 Milwaukee, and the Brewers are all over Bryce Elder and the Braves here in this series finale.
1: 620 WTMJ. Brewers a 9-4 win to avoid the sweep and end a three-game losing streak. Brewers scoring 8 of the 9 runs in the second inning. Marlins edge the Giants 2-1. Marlins 8-game home win streak, longest active in Major League Baseball, their longest since 2009 when they had 8 straight. SportsCenter All Night, ESPN Radio. As for the top sounds from Father's Day, was it all baseball? We bring in Nick DeLuca.
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8: All right, Jay, from the diamond to the green to the hardwoods, some strong Sunday top sound. Start in Tampa with the Rays and the Nats. Tampa trailing in the 7th until Johnny DeLuca flipped the scoreboard on 620 WDAE.
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9: Breaking ball, hit in the air to deep left field. This one's on its way, and not only do the Rays catch the Nationals, they pass him. A two-run homer for DeLuca, and the Rays have a 4-3 lead.
0: Four.
8: In Detroit, Tigers trying to sweep the White Sox took 10, but Matt Vierling found the game winner on 97-1, the ticket.
10: The 0-1, Vierling loops it into shallow right. It is sinking. Montgomery charges, dies, and he cannot come up with it. Riley Green scores, and Matt Vierling, he walks it off with a base hit into right field, and the Tigers sweep away the White Sox.
0: Number 3.
8: Jay on Long Island, a wire-to-wire win for Wyndham Clark. He captures the crown at the U.S. Open again on SiriusXM's PGA Tour Radio.
11: As Wyndham Clark puts his ball down, we're a long way from L.A. But the same thing happened there that happened here in New York as Wyndham Clark wins his second U.S. Open. A hug for Big Wave Dave and some high fives. He has won over this New York crowd, and he's won his second U.S. Open.
12: Number two.
8: Back to baseball, robbery in Sacramento. Joe Adell giving one a ride. Colby Thomas taking it away on Talk 650 KSTE.
13: Fly ball, right field angle, deep in the corner. Thomas back right to the wall, leaping at the wall. He made an unbelievable catch. Colby Thomas went draping himself at the top of the barrier in right, right at the A's bullpen, and then leaping and climbing over the wall. Denzel Clark like
12: number one.
8: And our top sound from the W, the Sparks and Liberty down to the wire. Neka Ogwumike beating the buzzer on ESPN. 2-point game, 8 seconds to go. Here is Wheeler up the floor. Wheeler with three. Wheeler gives it up. Ogwumike for the win. You bet! You bet! What a fitting finish to the 30th anniversary game. LA with the walk-off win.
1: What a night in L.A. for the WNBA. Ogwumike's third go-ahead shot in the final 5 seconds of a game during her time with the Spark. Nick DeLuca had the home run from Johnny DeLuca, no relation. And, of course, Brian Reynolds, no relation. A home run in the Pirates win on Sunday as well. SportsCenter All Night continues. It's ESPN Radio.
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2: Left of the hole, turning back to the right. 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He'll wait to tap that in, I would imagine, but he's going to win the U.S. Open.
1: The Tar Heels look to force a Game 3 in the College World Series.
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1: Brothers reunite on the ice in the Sunshine State.
4: There were other teams that were rumored to be in on him that he was interested in going to, including the Stanley Cup champion Carolina Hurricanes, including the Vegas Golden Knights. But, you know, this makes a lot of sense.
1: Plus, all the action from a full Sunday slate in the majors. The pitch, a drive to left. This is high. This is deep. It is gone. William Contreras, a three-run blast. It is 8-1 Milwaukee.
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5: Dad certainly had a treat to watch on Sunday. 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That's on the way. But speaking of drama, Shinnecock Hills this weekend. Wyndham Clark can't really put the label of fan favorite on him, but one label he did have, leader. Leader after round one at the U.S. Open. Leader after round two. Leader after round three. In fact, he took a six-shot lead into Sunday, wound up shooting a 3-over-73, but good enough.
6: Bathed in shadow here at historic Shinnecock. Sorry, bathed in sunshine here at historic Shinnecock. This putt on the way up the hill. Left of the hole, turning back to the right. This has a chance. It's going to get to within a foot of the hole. And a fist pump from Wyndham Clark. He'll wait to tap that in, I would imagine. But he's going to win the U.S. Open.
7: As Wyndham Clark puts his ball down, we're a long way from L.A.
2: But the same thing happened there that happened here in New York as Wyndham Clark wins his second U.S. Open. A hug for Big Wave Dave and some high fives. He has won over this New York crowd, and he's won his second U.S. Open.
5: Sirius XM PGA Tour Radio won over the New York crowd. Hold that thought. But yes, he earns his second U.S. Open title, 4 under par for the week, led outright after all four rounds, the fifth wire-to-wire U.S. Open champ in the last 50 years. The last to do it since Martin Kaymer in 2014. Wyndham Clark gets his second career major win, also won the 23 Open. He picks up this one with his dad in attendance.
8: He's never been there to see me win. Not only that, to finally have him there for a win is amazing, but especially on Father's Day. And I know in 23, it was obviously a great Father's Day present for him, but I know he wanted to be here in person. And so for him to surprise me was amazing. And so I can't wait to spend more time with my dad tonight and celebrating this, because it's not just my win. It's my, you know, it's my team. It's John Ellis who helped get me here. It's Big Wave. It's my agent. It's my swing coach. It's my trainers. And then obviously my family. So there's a lot of people behind me. So I was happy that he could be here.
5: Wyndham Clark was +3 in the final round on Sunday, tying the highest score to par in the final round by a U.S. champ over the last 40 years. Lucas Glover in 2009 and Graham McDowell in 2010. Wyndham Clark winds up with a one-shot win over Sam Burns. Burns trailed by 7 entering the final round. Would have matched the largest 54-hole comeback in U.S. Open history, but falls a shot short. He finishes in second place by himself. Scottie Scheffler finishes at even par, fails to complete the career Grand Slam in his first attempt to do so. Scheffler played the final round with Wyndham Clark, and it was clear to Scheffler who the crowd was pulling for.
9: I mean, the crowd was tough today. I mean, New Yorkers, they're tough people. There was a good turnout from the fans. You know, you like seeing the fans cheer for you. I think sometimes it can get a little too much when, you know, balls are kind of going off greens and you start hearing cheers. That felt a bit much to me. But at the end of the day, you know, I can't control fan behavior. It's being in the arena is not for everybody. You know, there's there's been crowds that have been for me in my career. There's been crowds that have been significantly against me in my career. You know, I think of Port Rush was a scenario for me where, you know, Rory's in his hometown, or not his hometown, he's in Ireland and not far from where he grew up. And crowds can be tough, and being in the arena is not for everybody. And, you know, I think it shows a lot about Wyndham, how he handled not only this golf course, but I think the crowd today as well, and as a, you know, well-deserving champion.
5: Wyndham Clark even heard folks rooting for his ball to find a sand trap.
8: I was kind of making jokes about it with Dave, where if we heard someone cheer for me, I go, oh, there's one person that likes me, you know? So we would kind of make jokes and make it maybe a little lighthearted. But it's tough, man. I've played now a Presidents Cup and a Ryder Cup on foreign soil, and it kind of had that atmosphere a little bit. I also got good prep last week in Canada. You know, they were pretty harsh on me the last day. And so I think that all of that combined kind of led to this moment where, all right, I've been in this position. It sucks being the underdog or getting rooted against, but I could pull through, and there's nothing like winning kind of an away game, if you will.
5: Certainly a roller coaster of emotions with the crowd, with the weather that we saw, the wind blowing quite a bit on Long Island over the weekend. ESPN analyst Andy North.
10: The good thing is that no one ever got tied with Wyndham. He always was able to keep his lead, and he's had that lead since Thursday afternoon. I think it was really important, the 16th hole. It got to one shot ahead of Sam Burns at that point in time. He hit a poor shot off the tee into the left fescue and had really a poor lie. He ended up playing a fantastic shot to carry some fairway bunkers just barely and get it back in the fairway, and that set up his third shot onto the green, then made a huge, huge long birdie putt to get that two-shot swing back with two holes to play.
11: Wyndham admitted that after the win, he didn't play well the last few days, but how was he able to fight through those struggles and find a way to come away with the win?
10: Well, I think basically that's the U.S. Open in a nutshell. You aren't going to play great the whole time. He was fantastic the first couple of days. The last 2 days, he wasn't quite as good as ball striking, but was able to go ahead and save a bunch of pars when he needed to save them and got it done.
11: Where does he sort of rank amongst the current best in golf at this point?
10: Well, you look at what he's done the last month. He's won twice. He's got a third place at Memorial and 11th last week. He's playing some exceptional golf. I think having the experience of winning the first U.S. Open really helped him on the last nine coming down the stretch today.
5: ESPN analyst Andy North, a two-time U.S. Open winner, just like Wyndham Clark, picks up the win on Sunday, 4 under par for the week. Sam Burns, 3 under par for the week. Tom Kim, 1 under. 3 shots back at the end. Those were the only 3 players below par at Shinnecock Hills. SportsCenter All Night, ESPN Radio. It's 30 seasons for the WNBA. Back in 1997, the inaugural game, L.A. Sparks, New York Liberty. Liberty won that initial game, and Sunday those two teams met in L.A. The Liberty had a 17-point lead in the third quarter, but that was in the third. Closing seconds, the lead was down to 2, and L.A. had the ball.
12: 2-point game, 8 seconds to go. Here is Wheeler, up the floor. Wheeler with 3. Wheeler gives it up. Ogumike for the win! You bet! You bet! What a fitting finish to the 30th anniversary game! L.A. with the walk-off win!
5: Ryan Rucco on ESPN, 98-97. Sparks get the win. Neko Ogumike finishes with 24 points, 11 of 18 shooting, 6 rebounds. But the big one was the game-winning 3 at the buzzer. Scored 12 of the Sparks' 14 points in clutch time. And after that game-winning shot, she spoke with our Angel Gray.
13: Neko, the largest comeback that you guys have had this season. Leslie Jones just said you were in the clutch. Describe the connection between you and Erica Wheeler in that final play.
14: Me and Ian, we've been playing for a while now. You know, everywhere I go, she always seems to find me, whether it's on a team or even if it's on the court. And she stays in my ear. She stays in my ear. And, you know, in the beginning, I didn't start off too well. My teammates did a really good job of telling me just to continue to be aggressive. So I'm grateful that I was able to continue to do that for 40 minutes.
13: And as we were able to celebrate the 30th anniversary of this very game, well, the results changed with you guys winning this one. How does it feel collectively on how you guys were able to rebound in the second half?
14: That was the point of emphasis for us. We wanted to make sure that we got as many possessions as we could. And so we wanted to go out there and be aggressive, but also, you know, they came out hot. JJ was really hitting shots, but, you know, we can't be spread out and not get more possessions. I think we did a really good job of trying to secure those possessions and turning it into transition points, which really helped us in the end.
13: Congrats on the win, but overall, just this big picture moment of just how this game is growing, the fans that are here, what does it feel like to have this type of celebration and create your own history on this day?
14: It feels really good. I've been with the Sparks for so long. I'm so sorry. It's emotional seeing all of these legends in the building, people that didn't get paid their value, and they're still coming here and supporting us. I'm so grateful.
5: Nneka Agumake, a 152nd 20-point game as the Sparks beat the Liberty 98-97 after trailing by as many as 17 in the third quarter for the Liberty. They had six players in double figures. 25 points on contested shots in the first half, but they wind up losing by one in L.A. SportsCenter All Night, ESPN Radio. Sunday, June 21st, means summer's officially upon us. So that, of course, means hockey news. Big one this weekend. Ottawa Senators trading Captain Brady Tkachuk to the Florida Panthers, linking him up with his brother Matthew. ESPN insider Emily Kaplan.
15: Pretty clear to Ottawa that Brady Tkachuk wanted a change of scenery, and he did not intend to re-sign with them next summer when he was eligible for an extension. So they engaged with a small handful of teams, all in American markets, but Brady Tkachuk had full control here with a full no-movement clause. So he got to dictate in the end where he wanted to go, and it was very clear his preference was Florida. As you said, it is a divisional rival, but it's his brother. It makes sense of why he would want to go there. Now, from Florida's perspective, they view their window as wide open. After 1 year of missing the playoffs, they're going to come back with a vengeance, especially with Alexander Barkov now healthy. And their GM, Bill Zito, a lot of people around the league thought he was crazy for the haul he gave up for Matthew Tkachuk back in 2022. Well, that landed them at two Stanley Cups and now Matthew's brother, Brady. So maybe it wasn't so crazy after all.
16: Well, I mean, now there's this one, Brady from Ottawa to Florida. So how likely is it that this trend of U.S. players on Canadian teams then returning to the States, how likely is that trend to be something that continues?
15: So I wouldn't call it a super trend just yet, but I will tell you that executives around the league are absolutely tracking this. Like from Ottawa's perspective, they did find it increasingly difficult to navigate things with Brady Tkachuk after Four Nations and especially after the Olympics when he went on that victory tour with Team USA. All the while, he was the captain for Canada's capital city, Ottawa. Like, that was very difficult. And there's other situations we're tracking just this summer. Like, Connor Hellebuyck, he made it clear that the status quo was not great for him in Winnipeg. They're taking

0: What's up, y'all? Nick Shuley here, reminding you that each Thursday morning at 9 o'clock, the Game Time team and I help you chart the proper course to navigate the action-packed weekend in Austin, Texas with the Big Hat 4-Pack Plan of Attack. We know you love your sports, and so do we, but we also know you love to enjoy the entertainment scene in and around Central Texas and all that comes with it. 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
2: Not quite 19 yet. Still a couple of months away from turning 19. Still 18, Spain's youngest scorer at the World Cup. Second youngest player to open the scoring at a FIFA World Cup match. And the youngest since Pelé for Brazil in 1958. Spain gets the win in match number two. ESPN analyst Craig Burley.
3: I think a little bit of an overreaction after the first game. Although it always put a little seed of doubt into what if they slip up again. And that's why Lamine Yamal played, because he'd missed a couple of months of the end of the season coming into this tournament with a really high-grade hamstring issue. So when you have a muscle injury, as everybody who's played sport knows, there's always that mental danger when you come back. So in an ideal world, I don't think Spain would have played him in this game, but because of the previous result, felt the need to put him in for the first 45 minutes. They did the job. That allowed them to take him off and rest him. So there was a risk. But when you have a player with his skill set, when you have a player, even as a teenager, that can change a game on the world stage like this, then when you have problems, you got to get him in. But if he'd had any hamstring issues during this game, he potentially misses the rest of the World Cup. So it was risk-reward.
2: Spain with the win on Sunday, snapping a four-game winless streak at the World Cup dating back to 2022. 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Coming up, a game three. That's next. 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
2: Omaha.
1: Oklahoma took the opener at the best of three championship series when they beat North Carolina. Game two on ABC on Sunday.
3: Tucked in the third inning for three runs.
4: Another one driven to right. Thanks for playing. Over Bronco's yard. It's 4-2 Carolina.
5: A Renaissance man goes rescue man with his ninth bomb of the year. That's driving 414 feet at 109 miles an hour. The 3-2 to Nicholson is lifted to left and it is deep. Did Cooper Nicholson go yard? Bang in the wall and it goes over for a two-run home run for Nicholson. 6-2 North Carolina.
1: Ravage with the call on ABC. North Carolina, a 6-2 win in game two, forcing a winner-take-all game three. That'll be Monday, 7 o'clock Eastern on ESPN. North Carolina with 11 straight wins following a loss this season. Longest active streak in D1. They've outscored their opponents 98-32 in those 11 games. This one important. Their backs were to the wall on Sunday, and they beat Oklahoma. Our analyst Tyler Wilson and Danny Graves.
6: They just kept trying to put pressure on this defense. They had some unbelievable at-bats. We've talked about it. All the pitches that they made this pitching staff throw, just the two guys alone. How many pitches did you say?
7: 45.
6: 45 pitches just against two guys. And that's unheard of because usually it's 100, 120 pitches a game. Half of those were to two guys. So when this is what they've done all year, though. They've made the opposing pitchers work. They've gotten them out of there early. And we know that this bullpen for Oklahoma hasn't pitched a whole lot in the postseason. So got to the bullpen and made good things happen.
7: Exactly. And I think on the pitching mound, they did a great job where we talked about finishing batters, finishing innings. Coming into today, Oklahoma had only gone three up, three down, six times in the entire College World Series. Today, they did it four times. That just shows the way that they didn't let up on the gas. They get too fast out. Sometimes as a pitcher, you can let off a little bit, but the difference in being good versus being great is finding a way to get off the mound faster. Obviously, three of those were Caden Glauber. He's gotten all the love that he deserves, but they just did a great job of not letting up. They didn't leave the door open at all. They just continued to step on Oklahoma's throats when they had a chance.
1: And they come away with the win in game number two, forcing that winner take all game three. Eight of the previous 12 teams to force a game three went on to win the title. North Carolina picking up its 54th win of the season, matching 2006 and 2008 for the third most in program history. 36th time this season they've allowed three runs or fewer, matching Auburn for the most in D1 this season. As for Oklahoma, three of the first four hitters reached base, then the hitters went 2-for-27 the rest of the game. Game three. We'll have a winner, a champion in college baseball, Monday, 7 o'clock Eastern on ESPN. From college to the pros, Orioles putting up some numbers on Sunday.
8: To manage his team. Alonso drives this right field and deep. Tucker is back. He's at the track. And that baby is gone. Pete Alonso with an Earl Weaver special. And the Orioles have put up a 10 spot here at Chavez Ravine.
1: Earl Weaver special, one of those three-run homers. As the Orioles go on to a 12-1 rout of the Dodgers, WBAL, Orioles' largest win this season. Most runs ever scored against the Dodgers. They've met 31 times all time, regular and postseason. For the Dodgers, first time in 40 days losing back-to-back games. Dodgers offense 2-for-5 with a run scored in the first inning, 3-for-27 with no runs the rest of the game. Orioles take it 12-1. Cardinals putting up double digits, as did the Royals. So this one got interesting.
9: Through that call, the invitation of that call.
10: Here's a long drive. Deep left center field. That might go, and it's a goner. Herrera hits a three-run homer. The Cardinals have a 12-7 lead in the fifth inning. And it was a two-out walk that got things started. A walk to Church, a hit by Weatherholt, and Herrera crushing his 10th home run of the year.
1: Walk to Church, good way to start your Sunday. Cardinals wind up hanging on for the 12-10 win over Kansas City. Cardinals Radio Network with the call. Season high for St. Louis in runs and hits. They had 16 hits to go with the dozen runs. They snap a three-game losing streak. Cardinals' top three hitters combined to go 9 for 15 with 8 runs scored and 7 RBI. Royals, meanwhile, have a three-game win streak come to an end. Angels and Athletics. We had some defense in this one.
2: Fly ball right field angle deep in the corner. Thomas back right to the wall. Leaping at the wall. He made an unbelievable catch. Colby Thomas went draping himself at the top of the barrier in right. Right at the A's bullpen, and then leaping and climbing over the wall, Denzel Clark-like.
1: That was the good news for the Athletics, but for the Angels.
11: Siri not going. The pitch. Neto swings at this one. Lifts a high fly ball that's carrying deep out into left field. It's out of here. Zach Neto connects his second home run in this series, and the Angels are on top. It's 9-7.
1: Also his 17th homer of the season. 9-7 the final. Angels get the win. Angels Radio AM 830. Talk 650 KSTE with the calls. Pirates going yard against Colorado.
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13: Swing high fly ball. Deep right field. Freeman turns around, and this one's way out of here. Above the walkways in right field in the second deck. One of the longest home runs you'll see in this ballpark. Brian Reynolds hits a three-run shot to put the game away for the Pirates. They're up 8-1 here in the seventh. Estimated 433. I think it's 50 feet farther than that. I mean, that was 460-plus, I think.
1: 93-7, the fan. Pirates beat the Rockies 8-6. Coming out on top in New York, that's next. 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
21: And Ian. 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Dolan was asked if he wanted to bring back this entire team. 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
15: A walk-off homer in the bottom of the 14th inning. What a night.
14: From opening day.
15: To left field. See you later. Mike Trout, how's that to start the season?
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15: Oh, my goodness. 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Giancarlo Stanton and the American League with one swing has tied it up.
23: 457-foot home run. 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
15: Judge back. That's some more. Leaping and he caught it. Out of here. Mookie Betts. No hail, Tani.
14: Until a champion is crowned at the World Series.
15: And the Dodgers have won it. Repeat champions for the first time in baseball in 25 years. The Dodgers are World Series champs.
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1: North Carolina forces a game 3 at the Men's College World Series. Brady Tkachuk traded from Ottawa to Florida. He and his brother Matthew now on the same Panthers team. Wired to wire on Long Island this weekend.
2: Bathed in shadow here at Historic Synagogue. Sorry, bathed in sunshine here at Historic Synagogue. This putt on the way up the hill. Left of the hole, turning back to the right. This has a chance. It's going to get to within a foot of the hole. And a fist pump from Wyndham Clark. He'll wait to tap that in, I would imagine. But he's going to win the U.S. Open. As Wyndham Clark puts his ball down, we're a long way from L.A. But the same thing happened there that happened here in New York as Wyndham Clark wins his second U.S. Open. A hug for Big Wave Dave and some high fives. He has won over this New York crowd and he's won his second U.S. Open.
1: Wyndham Clark coming out on top where he was all weekend. Led the tournament, the U.S. Open, after all 4 days. A year ago, Wyndham Clark had to apologize after he smashed the lockers at Oakmont after he missed the cut at the U.S. Open. 121-year-old lockers in that clubhouse that were smashed. Clark becoming, though, the ninth wire-to-wire winner of the U.S. Open. Closed with a round of 3 over 73. His sizable lead on Sunday would shrink to a stroke during Sunday's final round, but Sam Burns just missed a couple of putts on 17 and 18, and Clark was able to take control, hangs on to win by one.
3: It was max stress. I'd say early in the week, kind of the first 2 days, I was really calm and very confident. Yesterday, kind of bogeying the last hole, really left a sour taste in my mouth. And then starting off today, man, things were just going not in my direction. But I fought hard and fortunately had a comfortable lead. And then I got into a decent groove and felt a little more comfortable in the back nine. And, you know, it was pretty awesome to pull through and definitely have a short putt on the last hole.
4: I thought one of the coolest things I saw today was your dad showing up there, jumped on a red eye, landed like 6 o'clock this morning, was there to greet you coming off the 18th green.
3: Yeah, I mean, I was completely shocked, to be honest. I didn't know all the people that are here in this room with me right now were going to be here. And then to turn around and see my dad, and especially on Father's Day, for him to be here is amazing. And he's never really gotten to see me win in person. So this is very nice, and I can't wait to celebrate with him.
4: Well, speaking of emotions, Wyndham, it's been quite a journey for you. We go back to Oakmont and how that ended there and to where you are now and the golf that you've played in between. How would you describe that journey over the last 365-plus days?
3: Man, I'd say probably the first month or 2 months after Oakmont last year were definitely a dark place for me. And it was, it was really challenging. And I haven't stopped hearing about it for over, you know, a year. And to be here now, with redemption and winning the U.S. Open versus last year, I was, you know, tabloids for something worse. So it's amazing to be where I'm at. I'm super blessed. I have an amazing team that helped me get here. And, you know, the great thing is I learned a lot what happened last time I won and where I got in the world, and maybe things got a little out of whack perspective-wise. I think in 23, I don't know if I took it for granted, but I thought maybe I'd win a lot more right away. And I didn't. And so now winning this, I'm really going to enjoy this and soak it in and realize, man, I've done something that not many people have done, and it's a dream come true.
1: Wyndham Clark winning, despite many of the fans in New York rooting for anybody but Wyndham Clark. But he comes away with the one-shot win, his second U.S. Open title. Speaking of guys who swing sticks for a living, hockey news this weekend, the Ottawa Senators trading captain Brady Tkachuk to the Florida Panthers, who already have his brother Matthew. The trade announced by both clubs includes Ottawa landing both of Florida's first round picks in Friday's draft, the number 9 pick and the number 25 selection as well. Bit of a shocking move for the NHL, although not entirely shocking, says ESPN senior writer Greg Wyshynski.
5: there was some smoke there insofar as him wanting to move to an American market. That it's the Florida Panthers, that they're actually uniting the Kachuk brothers, I think is a bit of a surprise. There were other teams that were rumored to be in on him that he was interested in going to, including the Stanley Cup champion Carolina Hurricanes, including the Vegas Golden Knights. But, you know, this makes a lot of sense.
1: And as for the Panthers' window with this move?
5: They're loaded. I mean, they're still the same team that won the Cup 2 years ago. It's just that injuries and the amount of miles on their tires finally caught up to them this year. They lost their captain and their most important player, Alexander Barkov, to a preseason injury. Matthew Tkachuk missed just over half the season with injuries. So, you know, the rest of the roster is still pretty much what we remember from that run to the Cup and the back-to-back Cups. So the rich are getting richer here. I mean, he's going to move right into their top six. I think what's great about him, Brady, is that he's going to play on their second line most likely as Matthew takes the top line. That's going to take a lot of pressure off him.
1: Ottawa made the playoffs but lost in the first round each of the last two seasons. And now Brady Tkachuk lands in Florida with the Panthers. SportsCenter All Night, ESPN Radio on the pitch. FIFA World Cup action. Group H and Group G on Sunday. Group H seeing Spain finally getting in the win column. A 4-0 win over Saudi Arabia as they bounce back from their loss first time out. ESPN analyst Alex Kirkland.
6: It was completely different. Of course, it's not all about the return of Lamine Yamal, but a lot of it is about Lamine because he does make a difference. He makes a difference how the way the team play, the way that opponents approach it. Right from the off, you could see just how desperate Lamine was to make an impact on this tournament. De La Fuente has said they've had to kind of hold him back and kind of restrain him because he's been so keen to get going. He got his first touch, I think, 30 seconds into the game. There was a cross. There was a shot. It almost seemed like he was sort of trying too hard to make things happen. And then he scores. Mm. And once the opening goal came, we knew that would be key, the goal coming early. All that tension, all that pressure, you know, all that criticism from earlier in the week, it just kind of vanished. And after that, it was very, very easy. And Spain was so good in those first 25 minutes, like you say, went 3-0 up. It was game over. Lamine only played the first half. De La Fuente said afterwards he could have played more. The idea initially was sort of 55 or 60 minutes. He didn't need to. You know, 45 minutes and it was done and they could rest him for the next one.
1: Spain snapping a 4-game winless streak at the World Cup, extending unbeaten streaks in all competitions to 32, the team's longest unbeaten run since 2007. In Group G, Egypt a 3-1 win over New Zealand. Egypt leads Group G with 4 points. Simplest scenario to clinch a spot in the knockout stage is a win in its final group stage game against Iran. Egypt first ever win at the FIFA World Cup. New Zealand second most World Cup matches without a win. Only Honduras has more without a win in the tournament. The other matchup in Group G on Sunday, Belgium and Iran played to a 0-0 draw. Belgium could wind up being an opponent for the U.S. come the knockout round. ESPN analyst Craig Burley.
7: There's a lot of older guys in the Belgium squad. I know a little bit about that, you know, being a bit older. Kevin De Bruyne.
8: Seasoned. Vintage.
7: Experience.
8: There you go.
7: Romelu Lukaku playing in Napoli. Played 7 games this season. Looks a little chunkier than he was. So this Belgium side, I'm trying to be nice, this Belgium side is... it's got some good players, but if the US faced them in the bracket, I wouldn't be totally worried. Now, Belgium beat the US 5-2 in March here in the States. And see, you're looking, you're saying, I'm worried. Don't be worried about it. Half the US men's national team were not playing.
8: Okay.
9: Right.
7: So this team has changed. The US are flourishing at the World Cup. You may have noticed. They've won 2 games. They're playing well. They're flamboyant, super confident. Belgium is not. They drew with Egypt, didn't play well. They drew with Iran today, did not play well. They're getting old. I would fancy the U.S. to beat Belgium, if indeed it is Belgium that comes their way.
1: See how the brackets come out for the knockout stage once we get through group play. Belgium, though, and Iran, a 0-0 draw on Sunday. SportsCenter All Night, ESPN Radio. Back to the diamond, the Sunday night baseball game, Phillies and Mets.
10: The 1-0 is hammered right field. That one back on its way, and it is gone into the second deck. Kyle Schwarber unloads number 29, and just like that, the Phillies have a 5-0 lead. He just does not stop hitting homers. The 3-1. Swing and a drive. Right field. That one back on its way, and it's out of here. Over the high wall in right for Bryce Harper. Home run number 17. He was not fooled. And it is 6-1 Phillies.
1: Phillies putting the offense up against the Mets. Getting some pretty good work on the mound as well.
10: 0-2. Right there, frozen. He got him with a fastball at 95, and Bichette was hunching on the sweeper. I don't think there's any question. And he stood still as the heater just clipped the outside corner for Zach Wheeler's strikeout number 7.
1: Boog Shambi calling it here on ESPN Radio. Phillies, a 6-2 win over the Mets. Kyle Schwarber, 1-for-3 with the home run. Phillies' sixth straight home series win against the Mets. Bryce Harper with his 17th home run. And Zach Wheeler goes to 7-1 with the win. You heard the game here on ESPN Radio.
10: Jay, thanks so much. The Phillies win it here on Sunday Night Baseball. Take 2-of-3 from the Mets. And Doug, I don't know where you start. I guess we'll start with Kyle Schwarber, who had 3 homers in the game yesterday and then a big 3-run homer in the game here tonight.
9: Yeah, I mean, Kyle Schwarber has just, you know, elevated his game in these recent times. We know that he gets streaky in the power game and then they come in bunches. But he's also just staying in there so well against left-handed pitching. And this is a pitch up and in. He just sort of stays inside it and just whacks it. All of a sudden, it's in the upper deck. And that's 3 runs. And what changes for the Phillies is all of a sudden they go 2-0, 5-0, have the space, have Zach Wheeler on the mound. That's the combination they're looking for. Get the runs, have the pitchers hold it down, and then you have a little room to breathe if anything goes awry. And tonight, it did not. Their bullpen did a great job.
10: Yeah, what are you seeing from Zach Wheeler?
9: Yeah, Wheeler looked fantastic. You know, a little blip in the 6th inning with the walks, but overall, it's him. It's the power game. It's out of the middle of the zone. It's here, hit me. He's got multiple pitches that go complete opposite directions and command of all of them. And that's exactly the Phillies ace they're looking for. And then you have Sanchez behind him. That is a nightmare in any series. Certainly if you're thinking playoffs, short series, those two, good luck.
10: And what's your thought in terms of the Mets and the likelihood that they could put together some type of a run?
9: They just don't have the starting pitching right now. The Phillies recovered because of starters. You know, David Peterson is still trying to figure it out. He found it, but then it was already 5 runs down. And, you know, they just can't work like that successfully. It's a lot of pressure on your offense. And the starters just they're going to have to show up and get healthy.
10: Dougie, good stuff. For Doug Glanville, I'm John Shambi right here on your home for the 2026 Home Run Derby and All-Star Game, ESPN Radio and the ESPN app. Now we send it back to Jay Reynolds in the studio.
1: Oh, it was good to hear your voice, Boog. Well done, Phillies, with the win over the Mets, who come up short there. Yankees also coming up short on Sunday against the Reds.
10: Deals the 3-1 pitch, and Stevenson hammers it high and deep to left center field. It is way back, and it is gone into the Reds' bullpen. A 3-run blast for Tyler Stevenson, and Rodriguez made a mistake on the inner half, and Tyler made him pay.
1: 700 WLW Reds, a 4-1 win over the Yankees. Chase Burns, 5 innings, gave up a run, 12th consecutive start with 2 runs or fewer allowed. Reds improving to 7-2 against the Yankees since the start of 2024. Yankees 0-for-22 over the last 2 games with runners in scoring position. 0-for-9 on Sunday. Tigers and White Sox went 10.
10: The 0-1, Vierling loops it into shallow right. It is sinking. Montgomery charges, dives. He cannot come up with it. Riley Green scores. And that Vierling, he walks it off with a base hit in the right field. And the Tigers sweep away the White Sox.
1: Tigers get the win. 5-4 in 10 innings. First win in extra innings this season. They're now 1-5. They enter the day one of 2 teams without an extra inning win, along with the Dodgers. Tigers complete the series sweep, second series sweep this month. Twins double up the Diamondbacks.
10: 1-0 pitch, ground ball, right side, pass Marte, tie game. Bell rounding second base. He's on his way to third base. The throw from Carroll hits Bell, kicks away off the dugout, and Bell is now going to come home. The ball is out of play, and the Twins are going to have the lead. It is 3-2 here in the 7th inning.
1: Treasure Island Baseball Network, it's a 4-2 win for the Twins over the Diamondbacks. Minnesota now 6-1 over the last seven. Rangers eke out a win against the Padres.
11: Well, they're going to credit Lopez with a sacrifice and charge. And Aaron Langford tees off down the left field line. If it's fair, it's gone. It's out of here. Second decker to left. Wyatt Langford gets the Rangers on the board with a three-run bomb. It's 3-0 Texas.
1: They hold on for a 4-3 win over the Padres, who had runners on first and second with no outs in the top of the ninth, and they wind up losing by one. Rangers' sixth straight win in rubber games of series, 105-3. The Fan. Speaking of series, it's going three. That's next. 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
1: 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North Carolina bouncing back from a Game 1 loss in Omaha and from strikeouts for the first six outs of Game 2 to avoid a championship sweep at the Men's College World Series. They beat Oklahoma 6-2 in Game 2 to force a winner-take-all Game 3 on Monday. North Carolina's Eric Paulson with our Chris Button.
2: Eric Paulson, congratulations as you wave up to mom up in the crowd. I want to start at the beginning of the game. You guys started with six straight strikeouts. How were you guys able to finally square up some ABs?
3: Yeah, you know, just it's the name of the game, you know, sticking with your approach. You know, we stuck with the approach early. You know, he beat us early, but we just kept with it. And, you know, good things happen when you stick to your approach.
2: Good things happen when Caden Glauber comes into the game 29-0 when he pitches. What's the confidence like when you build a lead and you guys are able to hand the ball to him?
3: We're going to win when he comes in. That's the confidence. He's so good. His poise is awesome. He really is. He really is really, really fun to play behind.
2: That first hit you had, you get to first base and you look up at your mom. What were the emotions like today on Father's Day, your first without him?
3: Yeah, you know, definitely a tough day, but you know, I'm so happy. My mom, my grandma actually came, my dad's mom. She's up in the crowd, and you know, it was really, really good to have him here. And all the dads on UNC, I got to give a shout out to them. They were wearing Paulson 44 pins today. So, you know, they're awesome. You know, this is really such a family. I love this team so much.
2: I know your dad wanted to see you in this uniform. You're now one win away from holding a trophy in this uniform. How would you describe the emotions heading into tomorrow?
3: Definitely emotional. You know, I wish he was here with me. But, you know, I'm going to hold him with me every day and, you know, go win a national championship tomorrow.
2: Congratulations. We'll see you then.
3: Thank you so much.
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4: It's hit a Yordan. And that's smoked deep to right center field. And you can kiss that one goodbye. Number 25 for Yordan. 1-0 Astros.
1: It would be a 2-1 win over the Guardians. Houston winning three straight series for the first time this season. KBME with the call. Brewers avoiding a series sweep with the Braves.
5: The pitch. A drive to left. This is high. This is deep. It is gone. William Contreras. A three-run blast. It is 8-1 Milwaukee. And the Brewers are all over Bryce Elder and the Braves here in this series finale.
1: 620 WTMJ. Brewers a 9-4 win to avoid the sweep and end a three-game losing streak. Brewers scoring 8 of the 9 runs in the second inning. Marlins edge the Giants 2-1. Marlins 8-game home win streak. Longest active in Major League Baseball. Their longest since 2009 when they had 8 straight. 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As for the top sounds from Father's Day, was it all baseball? We bring in Nick DeLuca.
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7: All right, Jay, from the diamond to the green to the hardwood, some strong Sunday top sounds start in Tampa with the Rays and the Nats. Tampa trailing in the 7th until Johnny DeLuca flipped the scoreboard on 620 WDAE.
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9: Breaking ball, hit in the air to deep left field. This one's on its way, and not only do the Rays catch the Nationals, they pass him. A two-run homer for DeLuca, and the Rays have a 4-3 lead.
0: Four.
7: In Detroit, Tigers trying to sweep the White Sox took 10, but Matt Vierling found the game winner on 97-1, the ticket.
10: The 0-1, Vierling loops it into shallow right. It is sinking. Montgomery charges, dives! He cannot come up with it! Riley Green scores! And Matt Vierling, he walks it off with a base hit in the right field, and the Tigers sweep away the White Sox!
0: Number 3.
7: Jay on Long Island, a wire-to-wire win for Wyndham Clark. He captures the crown at the U.S. Open again on SiriusXM's PGA Tour Radio.
8: As Wyndham Clark puts his ball down, we're a long way from L.A.
11: But the same thing happened there that happened here in New York as Wyndham Clark wins his second U.S. Open. A hug for Big Wave Dave. And some high fives. He has won over this New York crowd, and he's won his second U.S. Open.
0: Number two.
7: Back to baseball. Robbery in Sacramento. Joe Adell giving one a ride. Colby Thomas taking it away on Talk 650 KSTE.
12: Fly ball right field angle deep in the corner. Thomas back right to the wall. Leaping at the wall. He made an unbelievable catch. At the top of the barrier in right at the A's bullpen, and then leaping and climbing over the wall, Denzel Clark-like.
0: Number one.
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4: Two-point game, 8 seconds to go. Here is Wheeler up the floor. Wheeler with three. Wheeler gives it up. Ogwumike for the win! You bet! You bet! What a fitting finish to the 30th anniversary game! L.A. with the walk-off win!
1: Neka Ogwumike with her third go-ahead bucket in the final 5 seconds of a game with the Sparks, most in franchise history. It's Monday, June 22nd, birthday of Dustin Johnson, Wayne Gretzky's son-in-law, finishing tied for 32nd at the U.S. Open. More reaction this morning on Unsportsmanlike. They're next. I'm Jay Reynolds. 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
2: Are people putting money on, like, the Heat in this futures app that he's invested in? 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Is this all some big, massive ploy by Giannis? 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I don't know. According to Windy, the talks have intensified over the last 7 to 10 days. Quote, he has focused on wanting to be a member of the Miami Heat. Oh, Windhorst, you've never sounded sexier. Whisper that sweet sexiness into my ears. Windy's going to be so creeped out.
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1: The United States have now won two games in the World Cup.
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1: 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That is, of course, in the World Cup, along with Michelle Smallman, Chris Canty, Evan Cohen with you. Oh, my God, what a weekend in sports. World Cup, of course, the United States, unbelievable in what we did over Australia. They had an own goal, but, of course, Alex Freeman had a goal for us. Wyndham Clark winning the U.S. Open. Fans seem to hate him, which I didn't realize. Serena is coming back to Wimbledon as a singles player, which is just remarkable. There's never a bad time to go to Wimbledon. I went last year. I think it was a bad time in comparison to this year when I could have gone, in theory, to watch Serena. And then Brady Tkachuk gets traded to the Florida Panthers to join his brother, Matthew, in Sunrise with the Panthers. Good morning, everybody. How are we doing today?
8: Doing well. How's everybody?
9: We're doing wonderful. There's a lot happening. As soon as you think things are sunsetting a little bit with the NBA season being over and the Knicks being crowned champions, you're like, okay, maybe we get a breather in sports. Not so fast, my friends. Tons of stuff going on. But can we focus on soccer for a second? You guys, like, safe space? We're good. We are good. What if we mess around and win this whole thing?
10: Well, you just took a leap.
9: I know, but I'm
10: there's
9: just saying.
10: There's a difference between
8: that's a step
10: good.
8: You don't cross, Maul.
10: There's a difference between
9: what if we,
10: good
9: what if we mess around and win this whole thing? You... Don't you need to start believing now that they can do it? Group D winner, we're looking great. You do it without your big star in the second game versus Australia with Pulisic not there? Come on, we're hosting this thing. They're playing great. Why can't we go there and get excited about this squad?
10: Did you do mess around on purpose? Because of what's happening at 9:30 a.m. Eastern time today when Ice Cube joins us.
9: Maybe.
10: We can maybe mess around and get a triple-double. Just saying. I caught that. Well done, Smalls. I don't know that it goes... from we're this good to win it all. Like, we're in the knockout stage. Maybe we leave it there. I don't know. I mean, I don't know. CeCe, you want to go where Smalls is going in terms of winning it all?
8: One more win, this ends up feeling like a flashpoint for USA soccer, right? If we have the opportunity to go on what I would say amounts to a deep run in the World Cup, that lets everybody know on the world stage that U.S. soccer's program with all of the soccer academies, MLS, all of the development that's been going on at the lower levels of sport is starting to get the return on the investment. So, yeah, I don't know if I'm going to the place of Smalls and saying that we're going to win it all, but they have had an outstanding showing so far, and it gives us a lot of reason for optimism into the future.
10: Taylor Twellman knows a hell of a lot more than we do. Of course, Apple TV lead soccer analyst was on PTI on Friday, and he had this to say about how this game, the game against Australia, helps with momentum moving forward with the United States men's team.
1: The first game you won in style. The second game, there was none of that. But you had to claw. You had to fight. You had to do every little thing well in order to get a goal. The own goal would have been scored by Pepe anyway, so take that away. But the United States have now won two games in the World Cup in two different ways. That is going to be more momentum going into the knockout stage than winning both games with real style, because now you've answered the call. We can win ugly. We can win pretty. That's going to give them confidence.
9: Confidence, we've heard them being described as a team that's playing with joy. Seems like they're clicking on the right level. Again, only two matches to start, but couldn't have started any stronger or any better. And why not go there? Why not lean in and get excited and copy what they're doing and feel joyful about this? We're hosting this thing. You got people from every corner of the world coming to America, having a great time, partying here on our soil. it's been like one big hang with the world. It's been awesome. And in the backdrop of that, we're good at soccer. We're winning in multiple ways. We're winning without our stars. When is the last time that we as a country have been this locked in or this excited about our men's national soccer team?
10: There's no question. It's a fair comment. And I think the overall point is this. Is someone, in this case, obviously Michelle, allowed to say, hey, why can't we win this thing? And it's not laughing at, it would be disagreeing.
9: Correct.
10: And that's the growth. It's like, what? We're lucky we even made the World Cup. No, we're winning games, and now we have an opportunity to compete. So I think your point is well taken in that no one's laughing at that concept. People are disagreeing with the concept. It, you know, you can sit here and like, oh, Buffalo Bills are going to win the Super Bowl. Nah, I disagree with that. I think this team's going to win the Super Bowl. Okay, fine. Nobody's laughing at that concept.
9: Yeah.
10: And I think that's the whole growth part of it that Taylor Twellman and others are talking about. While this is all going on, Wyndham Clark, well, that was Friday, then all weekend, Wyndham Clark lead to lead, wire to wire, excuse me, he wins the U.S. Open, his second ever U.S. Open win. He won at L.A. Country Club in 23. What did he do at the U.S. Open in between? Well, he destroyed a locker room at Oakmont after missing the cut a year ago, that or 2 years ago, excuse me. No, 2 years in between, excuse me. Had a six-stroke lead, won by one stroke, ninth wire to wire ever, and CeCe, the fans, they don't like him very much. It was fascinating. I know he's playing with Scottie Scheffler and Scottie's birthday and it's Father's Day, the whole deal. But it was interesting to see how at Shinnecock on Long Island over the weekend, Wyndham Clark wins, ninth wire to wire, second U.S. Open title, but nobody wanted him to win over the weekend.
8: Well, you can say nobody wanted him to win, but he gave us one of the all-time great Father's Day moments. His dad catches a red eye to surprise him on the final round at Shinnecock, and his son wins the U.S. Open. It's pretty incredible, right? So, like, to have that at 18 after he almost gave up the ghost with the bogey on 17, it was a hell of a test when it comes to mental toughness, all of the challenges of the course, the challenges of the field, and then the challenge of being able to stay composed throughout the entirety of this tournament. To win a U.S. Open at one of the toughest courses on the tour, and amidst some of the toughest conditions that we've seen, especially when you see how fast the greens were, that was a hell of a win by Wyndham Clark. Sidebar, Smalls,
9: yes.
8: Is Wyndham another one of those names that we have to add to people that sound really, really rich? Is Wyndham one of those names?
9: Excellent, excellent question here, CeCe. Yes, absolutely.
8: Okay.
9: You have to have some sort of country club access if your name's Wyndham.
8: Yeah, absolutely. So I digress. But, I mean, it felt like Sam Burns was trying to get in there, but he missed that mid-range birdie putt on 18, and you just thought that even at 3 under and being one back of the leader, that this was going to end in a playoff, and it didn't, because Wyndham Clark ended up closing the show, being able to get out of there with a one-stroke win on 18. So I thought it was a really solid performance from him. I didn't think it was spectacular golf. But nobody played spectacular golf because the course wouldn't allow it. So I just thought that Wyndham Clark didn't regress to the course the way the rest of the field did.
9: The course and the crowd, as you were talking about, Ev. It is pretty remarkable to see a crowd at a major golf event like that booing and heckling. Normally the crowds at these majors and at these major golf tournaments have a certain modicum of respect. There are obviously certain ways you move as a fan. And for Wyndham Clark to be able to overcome not only the course and everything that you have to deal with there, but the mental fortitude it takes to block all that out, pretty remarkable. Great win by him.
10: Yeah, you guys know me well enough. I can't just blow past one thing. You said, is that on the list? What other names are on that list? How dare I not follow up? You
9: Wellington.
10: Said
8: Wellington.
10: So is it just the W names? Does W lean rich? W lean rich sounds like a country band. I don't know why. Coming in, ladies and gentlemen, W lean rich. Hey, let's go. I mean, I'm just
8: saying. They do wedding and bar mitzvahs.
10: W lean rich. Oh my God. I was at a bar mitzvah on Thursday night. They actually played. It was amazing.
9: That's awesome.
10: Oh my God.
8: Pretty good one.
9: I have another one. What about Sebastian?
10: That's not W.
9: No, but no, it's not a W. No. But is that
10: no,
9: a,
10: I don't
9: I just
10: think
9: Googled
10: so.
9: It. Augustus?
10: Augustus.
8: Augustus.
9: Augustus.
8: Yes. Augustus, 1,000%.
10: When you're basically named after the Masters course,
8: Augustus,
10: Hampton, right? It's like the
8: Hampton.
10: Hampton.
8: Yes, I'm just thinking
10: because Pat Hampton. And I, Pat went to line. Pat went to the U.S. Open. Costello, our producer, went to the U.S. Open over the weekend, and it's on Long Island, Southampton. It's not that close to really anything, and so Pat said he was surprised by the lack. It's interesting. Two things can be true: the fan storyline is a huge storyline with Wyndham Clark, but the fan storyline of there weren't as many fans as you would expect there is also a storyline. As Pat said, it never really felt overwhelmingly crowded at any point because it's a haul to get to from basically anywhere, and to physically stay there is very expensive. But Clark discussed mentally preparing for the crowd that was all over him this weekend on Long Island.
11: Man, they definitely didn't want me to win. It's pretty rare in an open championship or a major to have fans kind of boo against your shots or cheer for bad shots. But I also sometimes being the underdog is nice. I was in 23, and I kind of did the same thing. And anytime someone said something negative to me, I replaced it with something positive. And, and some of it self-deserved. I kind of brought it on myself. But I also get it too. I mean, Scotty was going for the career Grand Slam, and that hasn't happened very often. So, it was tough, but I'm proud of myself that I battled through. I mean, things really could have gotten away from me, and I stood tough. And yeah, I would have liked to win by more, but as long as you win, it doesn't matter.
10: I tell you, I can't say I know everything about Wyndham Clark, but he handled that part of it well. I mean, that was a good response, no? In terms of the fans all over him, like, you just deal with it and he gets it, and Scotty's more popular and, going for the career Grand Slam on his birthday, like, you get it. But he wins and he sounds rich. And now he is really rich because he won the U.S. Open.
8: Yeah, he is. I don't know if he's going to need all of those sponsors on his shirts and his hats moving forward. I'm just going to put it out there.
10: He looked like
8: one of those stock cars from NASCAR.
10: Which is what we're hoping Pat Costello looks like on Wednesday as he's caddying for Michael Kim, who unfortunately, I think, took a turn down once Pat showed up over the weekend.
12: I jinxed him.
10: You jinxed him.
12: Yeah, he was playing great on Saturday on the front nine. And then I was like, all right, I'm on the 11th hole. I'm like, all right, I'll wait around and like wait for him to come through. He gets to the 11th hole, immediately double bogeys.
9: Oh, no.
8: Oh my God.
12: I jumped on Pat. It was my fault.
8: What are you doing?
10: Pat's part of the camp now too, because Pat is today going out for the for a practice round where his caddy is playing, and Pat's caddying for Michael Kim's caddy for the Travelers coming up, and Pat is in full contact with this whole camp. So Pat's now part of the Michael Kim camp, which is pretty damn cool.
8: Can I ask you a question, Ev? On Wednesday, for his bib that he has to wear while he's caddying, can we get a patch that says your sponsorship here?
10: Yeah,
8: we should. Pat Costello?
9: Very good.
10: That's right.
8: I just feel like we have to have that call back now that he has this opportunity at the Travelers Pro-Am.
10: Good one. Pat, we got to figure this all out as the show progresses because we need unsportsmanlike gear. We need, obviously, ESPN Radio gear and your sponsorship here, which Pat put a sign once up and spelled it incorrectly.
12: It's still up.
10: Yeah, we don't talk about it as much. It's a great callback by CC there. You know what we do talk about a lot? What's going to happen with Giannis? You know what we don't know yet? What's going to happen with Giannis? We will get to

0: What's up, y'all? 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

0: Kevin, Canty, and Michelle are Unsportsmanlike.
1: The Miami Heat have been trying to get Giannis for months. 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
5: 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We are on Sportsmanlike here on ESPN Radio, ESPN2. We are presented by Progressive Insurance, along with Chris Canty, Michelle Smallman, Evan Cohen with you. It is June 22nd. The draft got moved up this year to June 23rd. That's tomorrow. Jimmy Haslam, one of the owners of the Milwaukee Bucks. He is not the majority governor right now. I say that, or the acting governor, Jimmy Haslam is not, Wes Edens is. I say that because the person that has put the deadline on this Giannis trade is ultimately not the person who signs off on the Giannis trade exclusively. But over the weekend, it was a roller coaster ride, because if you follow social media, there was a feeling that he was getting traded on Saturday night. And if I'm going to take you behind the scenes a little bit on our show, this entire time I have felt like it's not going to be the Miami Heat. And I am a Heat fan, and I am hoping it's the Miami Heat. But separate from one another, both Michelle Smallman and I were texting our group on Saturday night, hey, it feels close. Because

0: both of us got different intel that it felt on Saturday night of this weekend that it was close. Before CC reacted to this, I want to make sure, Smalls, I'm getting your side of this correct.
1: Yes. I thought for sure, based on everything that we were hearing, that I was hearing over the weekend, that we were going to sit down this morning and be talking about Giannis and a new destination.
0: Now, I have to say, where the intel I got on Saturday was not where I've gotten the intel from the entire time here when I've said, I don't think it's going to be Miami. But I also believe that any time, CeCe, it could change if he, being Giannis, makes it change, which I don't think he's going to do.
2: Yeah, that just seems weird. If you have a player that wants to go to a specific destination, why wouldn't he put it on wax, especially in this era of the NBA where star players almost always, when they want out, get their way? It just doesn't make sense that Giannis is unwilling to go to the place of making clear his demands so that he can wield the potential contract extension over whatever trade possibilities might be out there. It just doesn't make any sense to me.
0: Bobby Marks, ESPN NBA front office insider, was on primetime on ESPN Radio. As a reminder and a point of context, Bobby was in the Nets front office for a billion years. He knows exactly how this stuff works better than anyone. He had this to say about the Giannis trade situation going on right now.
3: I would be probably more surprised if something doesn't get done in the next, 48 hours here leading up until the Tuesday night, just to get some clarity as far as where Milwaukee is heading the night of the draft, where maybe some of these other teams that they're involved in, whether it be Miami or Boston, as far as the direction, as far as for them in entering free agency that's somewhat started already here. So yeah, I would probably be, as I said, I'd probably be more surprised if anything, if we got to Tuesday night at, 7-8 o'clock and nothing has happened yet as far as the future of Giannis.
0: Okay, so let's go there for a second. Miami's offer has probably been the same since the trade deadline, okay? And just so people are aware, that would be, it's a good offer, an all-star player in Tyler Hero, a young, potential, really high-level contributor in Khalil Ware, as well as Jaime Jaquez, who was the runner-up for Sixth Man of the Year last year, and other pieces, plus at least three first-rounders. Boston's offer, as the other team mentioned, Smalls, correct me if I'm wrong with any of the intel that you may have had over the weekend. It's no one has actually reported Jaylen Brown is being offered. But every time I or anyone else would bring up, hey, they could get him without offering Jaylen Brown, technically, numerically, people laugh at that. The question is, has Jaylen Brown been offered? And if he's been offered, would Milwaukee be the end destination for Jaylen Brown? Is that similar to what you've heard?
1: Yes, that was the conversations that were happening, I think, in and around the NBA, or at least we were hearing over the weekend.
0: Yeah, because obviously we're both wrong, because nothing happened on Saturday.
1: Nothing happened, but it felt like there was maybe a different turn that was taken in this, that so many people were hearing that there was a higher sense of urgency and that it could get done over the weekend. And you just outlined the Miami offer that's been that way for a long time. That's the upper hand that the Boston Celtics have, is that they have a piece like Jaylen Brown, a finals MVP.
0: To top it, right?
1: Exactly. That could push it over the top. And we've had all this speculation about their relationship. Is Jaylen Brown done with the Celtics? Are the Celtics done with Jaylen Brown? If you're Boston and the relationship is fractured and you know that you can go out there and solve that by also acquiring another superstar to maximize your window to win with Jason Tatum, I would imagine you would have a sense of urgency to get that done sooner rather than later.
0: Let me throw a wrinkle in this for you, CeCe, or a curveball, I should say. If Boston, let's just say, has made the decision to move on from Jaylen Brown, okay? Or Jaylen Brown has made the decision to move on from Boston. Everyone
2: alive. Yeah, based on what we're seeing on social media, it's starting to feel more like the latter.
0: Okay. Is Giannis the best return relative to the last couple of champions? What I mean by that is, if you want to beat the Knicks, you better have about 7 or 8 two-way players. If you want to beat the Thunder, you better have about 7 or 8 two-way players. By trading Jaylen Brown and ending up with Giannis, no one would say that's a bad deal. But the Celtics, unlike the Heat, I don't know that they have to be desperate. Should the Celtics try to turn Jaylen Brown into multiple players instead of just one player?
2: No.
0: No. Why?
2: No, they need somebody that can help them solve the riddle that is the New York Knicks. And they need somebody that can apply pressure on what the Indiana Pacers are going to be bringing to the party with Tyrese Halliburton coming back. And to me, the answer is Giannis. Brad Stevens talked about it coming into the offseason. They need somebody that can attack the paint, that can attack the rim more consistently and in dominating fashion. And that is Giannis, more so than any other player in the Eastern Conference. Like, if you're looking for a solution to the Karl-Anthony Towns problem that the Knicks are bringing to the party, then it is Giannis. And so if you're going to move off of Jaylen Brown, then go after a player that helps you win now. You have all of the shooting that you could ever want. Nemus Cato was an outstanding find in terms of being able to provide some presence on the defensive glass and then on the interior of your defense. But you need somebody on offense that can threaten the paint more consistently than what Jaylen Brown and Jason Tatum have been able to do. And that is Giannis. So if getting Giannis, the cost of that ends up being Jaylen Brown, so be it. The Boston Celtics still have plenty of ammunition on that roster. I don't know if this is necessarily a depth play if you're going to move Jaylen Brown.
0: So as we sit here today, next year Giannis will be on what team? Subject to change, of course. What team do you think he'll be on next year? Smalls?
1: My money is on the Boston Celtics.
0: CeCe?
2: Boston.
0: That's probably where I would go right now. Simply because if they decide to trade Jaylen Brown, they could top any singular offer. By the way, in any hypothetical offer too. Right? Because I was thinking about, would Denver last minute try to get involved by using Jamal Murray? Jaylen Brown tops that. Right? Like any last minute involvement. Cleveland, Evan Mobley. I think Jaylen Brown's better. Could Cleveland potentially top that? I guess. But if they haven't done it till now, I don't know if they're going to do it. Like, I think that Boston could literally top any offer because they have a guy that was a top 5 to 8 player in the league this year who is still I think he's 29 years old. That's a tough one to top. We go upon further review next. We're on Sportsmanlike, presented by Progressive Insurance.
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11: A walk-off homer in the bottom of the 14th inning. 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
11: Over to left field. 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
11: Gone. Oh my goodness, he crushed it. Giancarlo Stanton and the American League with one swing has tied it up.
12: 457-foot home run. How much fun was that?
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11: Judge back some more. Leaf big and he caught it. Hey, here. Mookie Betts. Shohei Ohtani.
4: Until a champion is crowned at the World Series.
11: And the Dodgers have won it. Repeat champions for the first time in baseball in 25 years. The Dodgers are World Series champions.
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0: now that the weekend is over, it's time to look back and break it down.
1: Without further ado, let's get this thing kicked off.
0: This is a Punt Further Review.
2: After further review,
3: a little farther.
0: With Chris Canty.
1: All right, this is a Punt Further Review. A lot to get to in the world of sports. Evan Cohen is coming alive because we got the NBA draft this week and we got free agency hitting a fever pitch. Michelle Smallman is all geeked up because of the U.S. men's national team doing their thing. Back-to-back wins in the World Cup for the first time since 1930.
4: Let's go.
1: Pretty impressive.
5: Oh, my God. What a stat. Jeez.
1: Yeah. And, of course, I am the resident Super Bowl champ. And without further ado, let's get to a Punt Further Review.
0: Number 3.
1: Vita Vea, defensive tackle, is a holdout at Bucks minicamp. Vea has been present at all the practices, but has been observing on the sideline and not physically participating. Doing so avoids a fine, as minicamps are considered mandatory. Vea is entering the final year of a 4-year, $71 million contract. He is set to earn $17 million this season, but none of it is guaranteed. Last year, he played in all 17 games, just the second time in his career he played in every single regular season game. The defensive tackle market has skyrocketed with All-Pro Jeffrey Simmons inking a 3-year, $105 million extension with the Titans over the weekend. Couple that with the fact that Baker Mayfield is openly campaigning for a new market-level deal, and it begs the question, is Tampa's window closed?
5: Some may say, well, when was it open post-Tom Brady? Others would then respond to that, I guess I'm saying both, by saying multiple experts at high levels last year picked Tampa to go to the Super Bowl. I believe Mike Tannenbaum may have done that. Adam Schefter may have done that.
4: Yeah.
5: I believe that they were very high on Tampa. So when you look at that division, it's hard to write anyone off because Atlanta, Carolina, New Orleans, Tampa, not exactly murderer's row there, obviously. But if you got a problem at quarterback and you got a problem at run stopper on defense, not player-wise, contract-wise, not the player is the problem, the contract's the problem, then yeah, you're in big trouble and you lost the face of the non-Brady face of the franchise over the last decade, and Mike Evans goes to San Francisco.
4: That's some an under-discussed storyline.
5: Right. Some may put windy fingers up and say, why did he do that? Why all of a sudden does he want to leave? At that point in his career, does he want to play for a team that may not be in competition for a title, in, you know, a contender? So I think the writing is on the wall. That said, I think this is a well-run organization, so I do expect them to figure things out to some extent.
4: I agree with that. But to answer your question with a question, you said the NFC South, not exactly murderer's row of competition, right?
5: I think that's what I said, yeah.
4: If we don't look at the Tampa Bay Bucks as the clear-cut favorite in that division, are they really contenders? Is the window open? If we don't say that they're going to walk out of the NFC South, is their window really open? If you can't compete in that group, and again, some interesting storylines in the NFC South. I'm not trying to be dismissive of them, but I think CC has a great point here. The window may be closed or not fully open if you don't think that you're going to walk out of the South.
1: Next,
0: number 2.
1: Giannis trade rumors hit a fever pitch this weekend as the Miami Heat have overtaken the Boston Celtics as front runners to land the Greek Freak. The NBA and the marketplace both believe that the Heat are the team that Giannis wants. Miami would likely have to build a trade package around Jaime Jaquez Jr., Khalil Ware, Tyler Hero as salary filler, and a major haul of first-round picks, including this year's 13th overall selection, to make Milwaukee comfortable. The Bucks are not just trading a star. Of course, they would be trading the greatest player in franchise history. So the return has to be strong enough to sell a full reset to the fan base. Hero's contract and possibly Ware could be rerouted to a third team looking to target specific needs. So I ask, what are the chances that the third team ends up better than Milwaukee and wherever else Giannis lands?
5: Okay, so you're saying, that's interesting. So I'm going to use a placeholder for you, okay? Because there's been a lot of internet rumors that maybe Detroit could be an option for
1: Tyler Hero.
5: Exactly
1: what I thought.
5: Okay,
1: yeah.
5: So you're saying in a Miami-Milwaukee deal, the winner could actually be Detroit, because Detroit needed an additional ball handler, needed an offensive player, and Tyler would fit that next to Cade Cunningham if they re-sign Jalen Duren and they keep Beef Stew. They have the Thompson is there, Asar Thompson. They have the defense, or yeah, Asar or Amon. Now I forget. One of the Thompson brothers is there. They have the subsequent defense to make up for Tyler's a little bit below average defense, max effort, but below average defense. That is an interesting angle that maybe the third team potentially wins the deal. Let me just say one thing, if I may, on this. The Milwaukee Bucks are allowed to do whatever the hell they want. He's on their team. If people are bothered that they're taking this long, that's on you. If people are fans of other teams and they're mad at the way in which Milwaukee is negotiating, that again is on you. As CeCe just said, it's the best player in the history of the franchise for the franchise. That is a franchise that had Kareem Abdul-Jabbar and Oscar Robertson. It's the best player for that franchise. He's been there for a decade plus. He built a downtown and they're going to ask for an arm and a leg. That is what's going to happen here. And if they decide to wait, that is their right too. And all of it goes back to him, because if he doesn't make them trade him now, then they're not going to have to trade him now if they don't want to. We all believe this could happen at any minute, but it may not be to the liking of every fan for every fan base. But all that matters with any of these deals is that the timeline that the team that has the rights to the player is on.
1: Ev, I'm convinced now more so than ever, either the Bucks are going to come out looking really, really smart, or they're going to look really, really foolish. And here's what I mean by that. Giannis's silence, coupled with the fact that the last several years, there have been a ton of rumors, and the Bucks still haven't made the decision to trade him, could lead teams around the NBA to believe that the Bucks are actually willing to hold on to him beyond the self-imposed deadline that Jimmy Haslam threw out there. Now, I will also say deadlines make deals, so maybe that creating that urgency ahead of what is supposed to be a historic draft class is important in order for the Bucks to extract maximum value in a Giannis trade. But I do think those two things are working hand in glove in the Bucks' favor. The fact that they held on to him despite trade rumors over the last several years, and the fact that Giannis hasn't said anything. Teams believe, potentially, that the Bucks could hold on to Giannis if they don't get the offer that they're looking for. And I think that's a huge, huge benefit for Milwaukee as an organization. Next.
0: Number one.
1: Speaking of the draft class, who is the best prospect in this year's NBA draft? Is it A.J. DeBonta, Darren Peterson, or Cam Boozer? Those are the three names that headline the group that has been heralded as the best class in this millennium. Brian Windhorst and Bobby Marks went as far as to say the consensus around the league is that this class has three number one overall picks. And Jeremy Woo's combination draft over the past 2 years, Cooper Flagg still went number one, but DeBonta, Peterson, and Boozer all ranked 2, 3, and 4 ahead of Dylan Harper. Maybe a better high-end comparison is the 2009 class with Steph Curry, James Harden, Drew Holiday, DeMar DeRozan, and Taj Gibson. Of course, one of the all-time great classes, the 96 class, Kobe Bryant, Steve Nash, Allen Iverson, Ray Allen, and Peja Stojakovic. The 2003 class, LeBron James, Carmelo Anthony, Dwayne Wade, and Chris Bosh. But there are some people in corners of the internet that believe the 2026 NBA draft class could rival what we saw in 1984. And I'm just going to give you the names from the 1984 NBA draft. Michael Jordan, Hakeem Olajuwon, Charles Barkley, and John Stockton. A lot of MVPs, the best of the best in that group. So, curious to know where you all think this draft class lands in terms of comparing it to classes of yesteryear.
5: Yeah, you said something that is going to drive me insane when you conveyed a piece of information. And since we're done with Upon Further Review for right now, maybe lower the music for a second, because I'm furious right now.
4: Okay.
5: In what world are we projecting people better than Dylan Harper when Dylan Harper at 20 years old just did what he did in the NBA Finals? This is actually wrong. It's actually wrong. No, it's actually wrong. I said Steph Castle over Dylan Harper. I was wrong. CeCe said Dylan Harper over Steph Castle. He was right. I'm not going to sit here and tell you that Darren Peterson or AJ DeBanster or Caleb Williams or Boozer may not be better individual year-in and year-out players. But the goal is to win a title. Mm-hmm. The goal is to get there. At 20 years old, we just watched Dylan Harper do something that other people are incapable of doing at 30 years old.
4: Mm-hmm. Fair.
5: And, you know, I have been as negative as anyone previously about Jalen Brunson. And when people are saying Jalen Brunson or, oh, I'd rather have Luka than Jalen Brunson. Jalen Brunson just led a team to the NBA Finals. You know what the number one reason he led the team to the NBA Finals? The number one reason. Because everyone around him is better because he's there. That's the reason.
1: Can I ask you a question? I'm glad you went to that place.
5: And Dylan Harper, same damn thing.
1: Yeah, no, you're absolutely right about the Dylan Harper bit of it, but that's what our draft experts at ESPN are saying. That's what they're reporting people around the NBA are saying. I just want to do a sidebar real quick. The Jalen Brunson-Luka comparison is fascinating, especially since they both started their careers together down in Dallas. Is what we just saw from Jalen Brunson an indictment on what we got from Luka a couple of years ago when the Mavs made a run to the finals?
5: No, not an indictment, more of a clarification. Not, I'll explain what I mean by that coming up next. We're on Sportsmanlife. We're going to buy Progressive Insurance.
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1: 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I was watching the Greeny episode this weekend. Let's just say that Greeny's big first moment here was with his shirt off. Just gonna leave it at that. So go back and listen to the podcast. The Dan Patrick episode one was just phenomenal. You've got Chris Berman, you got Linda Cohn, and now you got Greeny in the mix as well. All right, NBA draft is tomorrow night. Of course, all the coverage here on ESPN Radio, ESPN Television, ABC. The Giannis trade, we are sitting here waiting. I mean, we're in the waiting game because we are all wondering what is going to happen with Giannis. And we're talking about this year's draft and how many potential great players there are in it. AJ DeBanta, it seems like he's going number one to Washington, right? We think he's going number one.
2: I don't know, man.
1: Okay, so go there before we get back to Jalen Brunson.
2: I've said it before. I think Darren Peterson is the best player in his class. And I'm starting to feel like the prevailing winds, everybody is coming around the idea that Peterson could potentially be the number one overall pick.
1: So are you reading into the Trae Young decline in the option?
2: We'll see where it goes. I'm just saying, I mean, Darren Peterson only decided he was going to work out with one team. Maybe he knows something that we don't know when it comes to what his basketball future is going to be. I've said it before. I'll say it again. I thought Darren Peterson was the best player in his class coming into this year. I still think he's the best player in his class. And from what it sounds like, there are a lot of other people that are in NBA circles, decision makers, that think the same thing.
1: So he could go one. He could go two to Utah. He could go three to Memphis. I don't think he's going to slip all the way to four to Chicago.
2: No.
1: Cam Boozer, a lot of people think, actually may surprise some people, and go two to Utah. Remember, his dad, Carlos, of course, played for the Jazz, currently works for the Jazz.
2: So Caleb Wilson is awesome, too.
1: There's a lot of
2: he's
1: people
2: had
1: around
2: an
1: the league
2: incredible
1: that think that
2: pre-draft
1: one.
2: Process. Caleb Wilson... I mean, here's the thing. If you have a top four pick, you stepped in it this year.
3: Big time.
2: If you have a top four lottery pick, the basketball guys have smiled upon you because it's a situation where you could justify taking any one of them players.
1: So, all of that. CC brought up in upon further review that a lot of people are saying that this draft is better than all these other drafts, and that, you know, if you do the combined draft with this year and last year, that Cooper Flagg still goes one, but that Dylan Harper would go as far as four or five in this draft, which seems
2: Dylan
1: wild.
2: Harper would go five.
1: Five, which seems wild.
2: Yeah, it'd be DeBanta, Peterson, and Boozer. Two, three, and four.
1: Because we saw him go toe-to-toe with the Knicks, and we saw Jalen Brunson lead a team to the championship, and that got us stumbling on the conversation of the Jalen v. Luka. And you asked, because they were former teammates in Dallas, and CC asked, is it an indictment on Luka from the finals a few years ago? And I say, no, it's a clarification. There are some players in sports and some people in life that are just lifters. They just lift. Mm. They lift everyone around them. And I don't look at Luka as a lifter. I don't think he's lifting everyone. He may make their basketball.
2: Clearly he's not lifting. You can look at him and tell he's not lifting.
1: That's not what I meant, but well done by you. I think there are people that you look at in life and say they just have an ability to make everyone around them a little bit better at every single thing that they do.
3: To borrow from CC, a force multiplier.
1: And Jalen Brunson feels like that. Jalen Brunson feels like the kind of guy, based on what we've seen, that if you win in high school, college, and pro, that you're just like, I don't know how he does it, but he does it. It's honestly, not to get weird and sappy, but like my daughter is not athletically. I'm just saying she just makes everybody like she's a lifter.
3: She changes the energy of the space.
1: Yeah, she's just good. Like, I don't know. I don't know.
4: Just compare your daughter to Jalen Brunson.
3: I love that. I love that out of you.
1: She's a lefty. No, I'm not comparing her to Jalen. Certainly not. I don't think she moves on the court. So I don't think it's like that. But I think I just think in general, Jalen Brunson lifts the team around him. Can you say that about Luka?
3: No.
1: He's unbelievable individually.
2: I mean, he did take the Mavs to the finals.
1: Mm-hmm.
2: Yeah, the Mavs, before they draft Luka weren't great. So, I mean, I hear what you're saying about the lifting aspect of it, and I'm not altogether dismissing it. But I think what's more interesting about this conversation is when you do the compare and contrast between Luka and Jalen Brunson, from a skill set standpoint, it doesn't seem like it's terribly close. Luka is a more skilled player. Luka is a more physically gifted player. When it comes to basketball IQ, they're eye to eye. So the question is, what separates Jalen Brunson and allows him to do what Luka could not, which is get to and win an NBA Finals with an organization that has found itself on bad times prior to you getting there?
3: Probably his dedication, his unrelenting pursuit of greatness. There's never been any questions about how hard Jalen Brunson works. There's never been any questions about his work ethic not setting the standard for those around him. We've had those conversations about Luka for years. So much so that a guy who did carry an organization to the finals at age 25 was deemed to not be the future by that organization.
1: Yeah.
3: And I think that's a huge part of the lifting of others. If Jalen Brunson every day sets the standard, no one else has an excuse.
2: So and Evan Cohen, how is that not?
3: Votes.
2: Evan Cohen, so how is that? And I agree with everything that Smalls just said. If that is in fact the case, how is that not an indictment on Luka Doncic?
1: Well, because I think that there are guys that you look at in the NBA and you say, what is their job? Is their job to single-handedly lead a team? Is their job to, and like, be the team? Is their job to make the other guys on the team 1% better than they've ever been, right? And I think that they almost, for years now, have had different job descriptions, so to speak. I think Luka has been required to basically be a triple-double. I mean, Jalen Brunson has been required, or this year, in what they've evolved to be as a champion, Jalen Brunson was required to make sure that Karl Anthony Towns can be point center, to make sure OG was as good offensively as he was defensively, to make sure that Mikal Bridges understood being a fourth guy is okay after you're scoring at times 40 points in a game for the Brooklyn Nets. Now you're the fourth guy on this team. Making sure that your backups in Deuce McBride and Jose Alvarado are ready to go at any point. I don't know that that's Luka's, ever been Luka's job.
2: No, I'm not going to let you use that as a cop-out. Like, I agree with you in terms of the description and all of the things that Jalen Brunson has done. But we've criticized athletes in the NBA chapter and verse for not bringing leadership qualities to the table when they're considered an all-time great talent. Think about it. Early on with the LeBron years, people criticized his leadership style. People criticized Kevin Durant. They still do.
3: Always.
2: For his leadership or lack thereof. How the hell are we going to let Luka Doncic skate? Just because he hasn't done it doesn't mean that we're not going to ask it of him, considering how good he is as a player.
1: Understood. And there's a reason that LeBron's still around, I guess. And there's a reason that LeBron still may be around.
2: Well, LeBron, I think LeBron's leadership capabilities evolved, especially when he went to basketball school down in Miami with Pat Riley and Eric Spoelstra, and he got a little bit of that residue. Dwayne Wade, one of his good friends, some of that secret sauce rubbing off, I think made LeBron a better leader for the second half of his career. We're still waiting on that from Luka Doncic, even though he's changed the jerseys once already.
1: I think the overall, and obviously there's more to this, the overall is I can't unsee what I saw in the biggest of moments, and Jalen Brunson has it.
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17: Do you think Bo Nix is mad that he was the fifth quarterback taken in his draft class?
18: No. Does he just watch the playoffs, the wild
17: card
18: round?
17: Because he's the run seed in the AFC with Sean Payton. And why did Sean Payton take him? Experience.
18: Between the ears,
17: six-year player. I like it for Dante Moore. I think Ty Simpson at Alabama is making a mistake, as I've said. But again, time will tell. But as I've said, you find me the quarterback who has succeeded at a high level in the NFL with fewer than 20 starts at the college level.
18: You're going to be drafted next year. Where it's going to be doesn't matter. You really want to be a Jet? Because that's probably where you're going to be anyways. But getting those starts is important. Dylan Raiola, you know, we talk about him, kind of weird guy. He's always trying to like mimic and
17: trying to mature.
18: Mature. He needs to, and that's the key word right there. He needs to mature and get a year just like what Dante had to do, essentially, where he sits back and sits a year. I think it was a smart decision by both those quarterbacks. Go and play 100%. Oregon, and also for Dylan Raiola. Get a year behind Dante Moore and get ready for that next season where you can be the backup and then be the starter after that at a really good program.
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19: 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Rise and grind, Austin. It's game time, where E. Hogan and Jack deliver blistering hot takes, unfiltered Longhorns truth, and the biggest stories in sports before your coffee's even cold.
21: I woke up to the morning sky first.
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21: When I get across this ground,
17: hope you had a great weekend. Happy Father's Day. Now let's wake them up. Get them up, get them going on a Monday, 22 June. Blazing hot in the ATX all weekend long. Hope you got to do something fun with your father, as a father. It's a good, bad, and ugly Monday on your favorite morning sports conversation. 5 hours begins right now on 102.7 ESPN, 1027ESPN.com, and of course the 1027 ESPN app. Appreciate you downloading that to your smartphone. Take it wherever you go. Holiday or vacations this summer, because we are officially in summer now. Spring is over. Welcome to summer. It felt like it all weekend, but take us with you wherever you go. We'll keep you locked in. NBA draft is tomorrow and Wednesday. Got Longhorn conversations that never stop, baseball, football, and the like. And, of course, it's a good, bad, and ugly Monday here on Game Time. as we get you rolling. Hope you had plenty of all three, including, I know who did yesterday was Wyndham Clark. He's good at golf, but the crowd didn't like him. It was pretty ugly in New York on Long Island. I don't know if I've ever seen that. I don't know if we've ever seen that before. A native on home soil trying to win our national championship, but being rooted against as vehemently as Wyndham Clark was yesterday. There's also going to be another game, one more, to decide college baseball's national champion. It was a good, bad, and ugly weekend for Longhorn baseball. We'll get you details there. A lot to dive into. And as I mentioned, the NBA draft is tomorrow night. Brian Schottenheimer, head coach of the Cowboys, is actually talking Super Bowl. It's like using the words Super Bowl. We'll talk football because that never stops here. Even in late June. Hope you had a great weekend. And hope, as we said, had a great Father's Day on 1027 ESPN, 1027ESPN.com, and the app on this Monday morning. Jack Farrell, you had a good Father's Day for your dad. You're not a father.
0: That's right.
17: I am.
0: Not yet.
17: But did get to talk to my dad yesterday for a little while, which was great. He's down in Houston. Didn't get to see him, but got to talk to him, which was fine. He's doing well. And, you know, talked to all my kids, and which was great as well. But, I want to hear your story. We were going to tease this. You had a life-changing experience along with your father.
0: Correct.
17: Those are always good, right? Rounds of golf that are with your dad on Sunday, watching the U.S. Open afterwards. Those can be life-changing, but yours was food-related.
0: Food-related. Buy the hype. That's my tease.
17: Oh, buy the hype. Okay. There you go. That works. That works. Also, later in the show, you know, we'll do Horns at Half Past, bottom of the hour. We'll get our opening tip coming up. You know how the show rolls out. Speaking of buy the hype, we talked a little bit about it last week, but the World Cup is obviously a huge story right now. The USA, indeed. World Cup fever is spreading fast because of the dynamic play of this U.S. men's national team. But it's also, United States is ingratiating itself to the foreigners. People from other countries are like falling in love with Texas, falling in love with the United States like they never thought they would. And we'll take you through some of the sights and sounds of that as well on this Monday. Good, bad, and ugly on Game Time. Let's start our first hour as we do each and every morning just after 6 o'clock. Welcome Patrick Osborne to the show.
4: Make that three straight series for the Houston Astros. Patrick Osborne with your 1027 ESPN Sports Update. Good weekend for the Houston Astros. They took 2 out of 3 at home against the Guardians. Yordan Alvarez had his AL leading 25th homer in yesterday's finale. Kaiway Teng looked pretty solid through 6 innings on the mound. 2-1 the final score. Also a successful weekend for the Texas Rangers, who took 2 out of 3 from the Padres. Wyatt Langford had his 5th homer since returning from the IL yesterday's 4-3 win at Globe Life Field. And the Round Rock Express closed out their series with a 5-4 win against the Las Vegas Aviators. Vegas, though, took 4 out of 6 from the Express in that series. Round Rock stays on the road this week at Tacoma. Staying with baseball, Texas Longhorns getting some elite talent through the transfer portal. Highly ranked catcher Ian Armstrong has announced his commitment to Texas. He's got a couple of years of eligibility left. Gives the Horns a solid replacement for Carson Tenney. Armstrong led St. Mary's Gales over in California, where he smacked 21 homers over a couple of seasons and bat 356 over 103 games. And it was not to be for yet another year for golf's world number one and former Longhorn Scottie Scheffler. He fell short of achieving that elusive career Grand Slam at the U.S. Open. Instead, it was Wyndham Clark who took home the trophy. Scottie says Clark definitely earned it, especially amid the backdrop of the occasionally hostile crowd.
22: Crowds can be tough, and being in the arena is not for everybody. And, you know, I think it shows a lot about Wyndham, how he handled not only this golf course, but I think the crowd today as well. And as a, you know, well-deserving champion.
4: Scottie wrapped up at even par. There are your headlines. Patrick Osborne for Sports Anytime. 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
17: Thank you, P.O. Appreciate that. Yeah, win for the Astros, win for the Rangers, win for Round Rock, and a win yesterday for North Carolina on the diamond up at Omaha. So there will be a game tonight, 6 o'clock, the first pitch, or just after, to decide the national champion in college baseball. We'll get to the portal additions. The Longhorns also lost a key piece over the weekend. If you missed that, Friday was busy. There was a whirlwind of activity from football for the Longhorns, baseball for the Longhorns, and then, of course, you had the Men's World Cup, which World Cup fever is certainly sweeping. But, yeah, good weekend on the Diamonds. Hope everybody had a good weekend out there, and we'll take your thoughts on your weekend. Good, bad, and ugly, 512-834-1027. Make sure you're having your thoughts heard. That's how you can share them, 512-834-1027. Add what you saw was bad, or good, bad, and ugly from the weekend. U.S. Men's National Team, the situation with Wyndham Clark, and the Longhorn conversations of the morning, which we will have. All right, Jack Farrell, we'll tell the story throughout the morning, but you actually, let's do this later. I want to continue to tease the life-changing food experience you had this weekend, and your tease was it's buy the hype.
0: worth it.
17: I think this comes from a Texas Monthly ranking that we will talk about because we are officially in summertime now. But let's go with the opening tip. There's a lot to recap from the weekend. Let's go opening tip on this Monday morning. Recap the good, the bad, and the ugly. Yeah, safe to say, World Cup fever is sweeping the country coast to coast. Give me the gizmo, Jack. Were you out there? Yeah, how about I got to hear your thoughts on this? Here we go.
1: What a day! And the United States will know for sure they are marching on to the knockout round of this FIFA World Cup.
17: That's right. You were out at Little Woodrose on Friday. How was the crowd? Everybody
2: yes,
17: packed?
2: Indeed.
17: It was packed all over town. Everywhere you went on Friday. No one was working Friday. They were all watching the U.S. men's national team. We'll talk about that coming up, the fever that is spreading. As we said, there will also be a winner-take-all game three tonight in Omaha. Back in Austin, there's been good, bad, and ugly for Texas baseball. Also, a tremendous weekend for Longhorn recruiting as well, which we'll tell you about. But as we said, Brian Schottenheimer talking Super Bowl. NBA draft is tomorrow. But first, let me talk a little golf here, because I don't think we've ever witnessed what we saw and heard at the Shinnecock Golf Club yesterday and this weekend. We told you last week, Jack, and you're learning golf along the way here on Game Time, and maybe some of you are out there too, but we're talking about a 135-year-old historic club on Long Island that hosted our 126th National Golf Championship over the weekend. And here's what you had. Let me set the scene, Jack. You're on Long Island up in the Hamptons. You have a previous champion who hails from the United States trying to win a second U.S. Open. You think you'd have a lot of crowd behind him. Well, but as you heard Scotty Scheffler in the top of the hour update, nobody, and I mean nobody, in the galleries at the venerable course in the Hamptons wanted him to win. I mean, normally a leader with those credentials would have had at least a little support, a modicum of support, as they say, from the locals. Not draw the ire of those in attendance. Well, that was not the case for one Wyndham Clark. The 2023 champion didn't just have to battle a loaded pack of chasers on Sunday who were coming for him at Shinnecock Hills yesterday. But the man who led the event after 18 holes, after 36 holes, after 54 holes, also had to fend off the raucous crowd of Niyakas who were cheering wildly for his any misstep. If he had a bad shot, they cheered. If he had a good shot, they booed. All along. And of course, he's playing alongside, and they're rooting loudly for his playing partner in the final group. And that, of course, is world number one and the birthday boy, Scotty Scheffler. Happy birthday to Scotty. Turned 30 yesterday. And yesterday, Jack, was his first chance to try to complete the career Grand Slam. Like, because this was his first U.S. Open since he won the other three, It's now his chance to win the career Grand Slam. First time he could do it. So he's in the final group. That's pretty cool. He was six strokes back to start the day. But still, anything can happen in golf on a course like that. But as he did all week, it was Wyndham Clark who stood tall, survived the Sunday charge from not Scotty. It was the LSU Tiger and Scotty's best buddy, Sam Burns, who made the Sunday charge. And Wyndham Clark became just the 26th player to win two U.S. Open trophies and just the ninth to win our national championship wire to wire. He joins the likes of Rory, Tiger Woods, Ben Hogan, Walter Hagen, and most recently Martin Keimer in 2014 to win lead after every round of the U.S. Open, which is pretty incredible. And remember, we told you back on Thursday, Jack, when we got at our show on Friday, on Thursday evening, he saw the wind die down, and he had an incredible back nine and stretch that really ballooned his lead that he held all the way to the end. And here he is afterwards. He, you know, you couldn't hide the crowd. They certainly did not want Wyndham Clark to win this event, and he knew it.
3: Man, they definitely didn't want me to win. It's pretty rare in an open championship or a major to have fans kind of boo against your shots or cheer for bad shots. That was tough. But I also sometimes being the underdog is nice. I was in 23 and I kind of did the same thing. Anytime someone said something negative to me, I replaced it with something positive. And, and some of it's self-deserved. I kind of brought it on myself. But I also get it too. I mean, Scotty was going for the career Grand Slam, and that hasn't happened very often. So, it was tough, but I'm proud of myself that I battled through. I mean, things really could have gotten away from me, and I stood tough, and yeah, I would have liked to win by more, but as long as you win, it doesn't matter.
17: As long as you win, it doesn't matter. And, again, I don't know if we've ever seen that before. Now, look, the main reason everybody's like, well, why do they hate Wyndham Clark? They were rooting for Scotty. They wanted to see history. It's his birthday. They sang him happy birthday, Scotty, on the 16th and the 18th green, which is pretty cool. That's an old tradition at the U.S. Open. They did that for Phil Mickelson back in the day because Phil had a birthday that would fall on the U.S. Open weekend. And, of course, it's Father's Day. But so the main reason that he is the target of the scorn is from an incident that happened last year. The U.S. Open was outside of Pittsburgh last year in Oakmont. And after Friday's round where he missed the cut, Wyndham Clark, I don't know if he took a club or what he did, but he destroyed a number of lockers, a couple of lockers in the historic club. And Oakmont, much like Shinnecock, I mean, you're talking about these old, wooden lockers that the players all get. To destroy one of those things takes a little bit of anger. And you're not just,
0: sturdy.
17: They're sturdy. These are 130-some-year-old lockers. You're not just going to take them down. So he apparently destroyed a couple of the lockers. They banned him from the club. He's never allowed back. He also, earlier in that summer, last year, on the heels of a bad drive, threw his driver at the PGA Championship, nearly struck a volunteer, hit a sign. It was just bad, this is the gentleman's game, and he was acting like an ass. There's no doubt about it. That happened. It's pretty recent too. And people have not forgotten. Some people thought he took too long to apologize for the actions at Oakmont. And again, human beings, you make a mistake, he's apologized for it. But even Scottie Scheffler, who was, again, on his birthday, thought maybe things went a little bit too far yesterday. You heard a little bit of this with Patrick in the hot top of the hour.
22: I mean, the crowd was tough today. I mean, New Yorkers, they're tough people. There was a good turnout from the fans. You know, they you like seeing the fans cheer for you. I think sometimes it can get a little too much when, balls are kind of going off greens and you start hearing cheers. That felt a bit much to me. But at the end of the day, I can't control fan behavior. It's being in the arena is not for everybody.
17: It's a tough place. And it's going to give Wyndham Clark credit. Let's also mention Wyndham Clark came in red hot because he had won. Remember, he won the Byron Nelson up in the Metroplex with a 60 on a Sunday. He also finished third at the Memorial. He's had a great run here, and so he came in hot, and he carried it all the way through, and he wins the U.S. Open for the second time, as we said, just the 24th golfer to do so. One other note on golf, then we'll switch gears. Here is Brandel Chamblee on the Golf Channel, also a former Longhorn and lifetime Longhorn. He also has never seen what we saw yesterday.
2: A lot of people skip.

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1: For the gentleman's sport, but also you can't be breaking old stuff. You can break new stuff. Bash in some new lockers. You can't bash in the old lockers.
2: Yeah, well, you're never allowed back at Oakmont, I can tell you that. It's like Bushwood. You are never allowed back at Bushwood. All right, here we go. Switch Gears also on the Good, Bad, and Ugly on a Monday. That's right, the World Cup. Tremendous weekend of action wrapped up yesterday. Spain and Egypt posted impressive wins yesterday. There were a pair of draws as well. Belgium and Iran played to a 0-0 draw. That's always fun out in Los Angeles. Uruguay drew a 2-2 draw with Cape Verde, the upstarts from Cape Verde.
1: Yeah.
2: But here we sit, Jack. As of this morning, three countries and three countries only have already qualified for advancement to the knockout round. That would be Mexico out of Group A. We told you that on Friday. Mexico is a co-host. They're the first team to clinch. Germany, the Germans, have advanced with a thrilling late goal and went over the Ivory Coast on Saturday up in Toronto. And Jack, let's switch gears to this one. Here we go. That's right. USA, improbably for a lot of people, have advanced to the knockout round after just two matches. And what a thrill it was. You were out at Little Woodrose, Jack.
1: Yes, sir.
2: Dominant first half again, much like they had in their first match against, what did they play? The first match was, trying to remember.
1: Paraguay.
2: I mean, just had them spinning. And I thought maybe the idea of the element of surprise no longer, but even without Christian Pulisic, their star, they didn't let him stand. He thought he wanted to play, but Mauricio Pochettino, the coach, made the decision, and the U.S. side proceeded to clinically and surgically carve up Australia and their defensive-minded style for a pair of first-half goals. First goal came in the 11th minute, thanks to a goal by Cameron Burgess. Let's hear some of the highlights from these goals. This was pretty great stuff if you were out watching this match on Friday.
3: Balogun has a step on Tricotti. Balogun to the byline. Balogun into the middle. Robinson fizzing it back. Sergiño Dest blocked. Still in. Might be two. Is two. And the building shakes in Seattle. And the United States will know for sure they are marching on to the knockout round of this FIFA World Cup.
2: That's right. The FIFA World Cup is all about the co-hosts. The Mexico team and the Team USA are two of the three that have advanced. The Germans are also there. If you heard it right there from Fox TV on Friday. The first goal came in the 11th minute. That's the second match in a row where they've put a goal on the board inside 15 minutes. And both of them, it's been Fuller and Balogun who has been right in the middle of it. Now, it was an own goal by Australia, but it was set up by the aggression of Balogun coming down the left side. And goal two came on a header from Alex Freeman 43 minutes in. The 21-year-old is the youngest player on the squad, Freeman, Jack. Do you know he's also the son of former NFL player Antonio Freeman? That's his son.
1: Very cool.
2: Who made it 2-0 in the 43rd minute. And then in the U.S. played a defensive style in the second half. People are going to criticize the U.S. for the second half, the way they closed.
1: Park the buses, they
2: stop being aggressive. But they wanted to finish with what they call a clean sheet, which is a shutout. And they did. So a lot of history being made here. When's the last time the U.S. had a clean sheet, a shutout? When's the last time they were 2-0? I mean, this is unprecedented stuff, and we'll tell you what it means. But I wanted to play you this, Jack. This is from one of the guys who called the action on Fox. This is Stu Holden, who calls it in the box, talking about just what a scene it was in Seattle, because that was a crowd at Seattle Stadium where the Seahawks play. The Seahawks would have been jealous of that crowd. That place was crazy. They were going nuts for the home team.
4: My view from the booth for that anthem too. I took a video. I was emotional, man, just looking out and seeing how loud it was, how American it was, how jacked up this crowd was from the very first minute. It's pretty awesome to see that out there.
5: How do you compare your experience from up there, listening to the national anthem, calling the game from the booth in comparison to the LA game, the first
4: one? Like for the U.S. tonight, I think people will get a little caught up on the second half of, you know, they

0: under pressure and they didn't play so well in the second half. Who cares? The group stage is about advancing. And the fact that they got a clean sheet for the first time since September, the fact that they were able to withstand some pressure, I think it's actually a good thing they were able to kind of go through a little bit of adversity in a moment to say, hey, can we hold on here? Can we dig deep? And you know why they were able to do that? It's because they got the job done in the first half again. First half, U.S. has been unplayable.
1: They're dominant. I mean, though, at three goals, now five goals in the first 45 minutes of combined, so 90 minutes there. Pretty incredible.
2: And unplayably does mean something different in the sport of soccer than it does in every other sport.
1: Well, they have their
2: unplayable
1: own language.
2: Means good. Unplayable means you can't step to them, you can't play against them because they're so good. Whereas us, it means you can't get out onto the field or out onto the court because you stink.
1: Well, here's the thing. They have a game, our match. Sorry, get their other language
2: on
1: right.
2: On the pitch.
1: They have a match on Thursday against Turkey. And I had to look this up this weekend. You know, Turkey, formerly under President Erdogan, changed their name.
2: Mm-hmm.
1: It's now Turkey.
2: Because they
1: didn't like the bird references they were getting, the turkeys. That's true. So if you've seen it written differently, they have it actually officially, I think it was 2022 or 3, they changed their name to Turkey. So the U.S. will play Turkey.
2: Yeah, because to them, they were never Turkey. That's what we called them.
1: Right. So they wanted to make sure they know we were Turkey.
2: But we don't call them Deutschland.
1: Turkey.
2: Mexico calls them Alemania. That's Germany. Like every Japan doesn't call themselves Japan.
1: All right, you're getting too technical here.
2: You know,
1: too technical. It's Turkey now.
2: It used to be Turkey.
1: Turkey. We eat turkey for Thanksgiving. We're going to watch.
2: Countries call places.
1: But here's the thing. USA doesn't need to win this game.
2: No,
1: they have nothing to play for, which is huge.
2: They're already out.
1: And they're already out. So this will be everybody will
2: friendly.
1: Tune in and they'll pack little Woodrows and, but, you know, it's just, there's not going to be a lot of excitement because there's nothing to play for here. And so, but here's the thing. You can rest, the USA can rest Christian Pulisic again. Pulisic can be out and you don't have to worry about him till the knockout round. And that would be the round of 32. And then, of course, once you get out of pool play, for folks who are coming to this World Cup, the World Cup fever is spreading. Once you get through your group of four and come out, the top three advance in this expanded field, you advance to the knockout round. And when it's a round of 32, it'll be winner advances, you know, survive in advance, winner take all. And you advance to the next round. So you go from 32 to 16 to 8 to 4 to 2. That's the way that'll play through July. Then the USA is qualified. And they're going to be the one seed, which means they're going to play a three seed out of another bracket.
2: Right.
1: Another group. Another group within the bracket. So they're going to play a three seed. So like Bosnia-Herzegovina, Ecuador, a team that is not as good as Australia, is who they're going to play in the knockout round. So the USA can now set their sights potentially if they're playing like this on the round of 16, where then you start running into some of the heavy hitters. But that's what's happening with the U.S. So you get to rest Pulisic. You get to – also there's four USA players through the first two matches who have taken yellow cards, which is important, including Balogun, who won't have to play. Because if you get a second yellow card, you'll have to be suspended for the round of – that's the way it works. You get two yellow cards in pool play – you're suspended for the next match. That's how that plays out. So, but when you advance to the next round out of pool play, those yellow cards reset. So Mauricio Pochettino has done a great job of building this team. We'll get to rest those guys and not have to use them to risk a yellow card, and a collision of some kind or whatever that would lead to a yellow card. So now you'll be fully fresh, fully healthy for the round of 32, where there would be the top one group playing a three seed. Or three out of the one of the other pools. That's not been determined yet. We got to finish these matches, but USA, Jack, USA. We went into it kind of thinking, is anybody going to get behind this, man? It was packed everywhere on Friday for this match.
2: Yeah, this team has a lot more sauce than the rest of the U.S. teams of the past. Some of that's coaching, some of that is investment, and some of that is different players on the roster.
1: Right. Well, they hired Mauricio Pochettino. They moved on from Greg Berhalter. They dramatically underachieved as a very young but talented team.
2: Right. We were kind of
1: 4 years ago. And there's been a lot of drama. Right here from Austin, Texas, the Claudio Reyna situation, of the Gio Reyna situation, along with Berhalter and his family. That all went on. Well, now they made the right move. And now they've hired the right manager. They've come of age. And now they're through to the round of 32. And I think based on the matchups I've looked at, their chances to get to the round of 16 are through the roof. I also saw like a world ranking of these teams that are in this tournament. To start it, the USA was ranked 19th out of the teams. With their performance in the first two matches, they're inside the top 10 now, according to this power ranking. They're number 9. Now there's still 8 teams that are perceived as better than them, but to jump 10 spots in two matches with their performance tells you, okay, they're on the rise. And with those home crowds, what you saw in Seattle, what you saw in Los Angeles, I mean, don't underestimate it. You get into a match where you're playing one of those heavy hitters from, you know, France or Germany who's through, or England. How about it? What if we got an England USA match here on our right around 4th of July, our 250th birthday?
2: Oh, I'd care more about football.
1: Now, that can't happen until deeper into the tournament, but the round of 32.
2: It would feel so good to beat them.
1: That'd
2: be so funny.
1: We fought a war against them for our own freedom and independence.
2: That's the great thing. If we lose, I go, well, and if we win, the bragging rights.
1: In the middle of our 250th year, it seems scripted that we would face England at some point in July. 1776 and all that stuff. Okay, we'll come back. We'll take your thoughts, the good, the bad, and the ugly. Jack will reveal his life-changing, life-altering food experience from the weekend. Actually, on Father's Day, had to wait for it, but it was worth it. It's game time. Plus, you know what it is, bottom of the hour. Horns at half past coming next. All the stories developing out of Texas. That's coming on the other side of a quick timeout.
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1: USA, USA. USA. That's right. World Cup fever. Also, Wyndham Clark is the champion of the U.S. Open for the second time, although no one on Long Island wanted him to win. I think we all wanted Scottie Scheffler to win. That would have been cool. But Wyndham, I thought, was a worthy champion. He was the best golfer all weekend on a very difficult golf course. How about the putts that guy made over and over again, including on 16 when it got to be a one-stroke lead over Sam Burns. The LSU Tiger was chasing him down, and Wyndham was starting to crater a little bit. And he hit it off the tee on a par 5, 16, one of the two par 5s on the course, pulled it left into the fescue, but he hit an incredible shot out of the bad lie to get it back in the fairway, then hit it up and rolled up a putt from about 20 feet that, you know, it sent him back to a two-stroke lead with just two to play. That was an incredible bounce back and showed you the toughness of that guy out of Denver, Colorado. He's now a two-time U.S. Open champ. Scottie Scheffler will have to wait till next year at Pebble Beach to try to complete the career Grand Slam. A lot of people think that'll be his spot to do that, to become the seventh golfer to win all four golf majors. Pebble Beach, back from coast to coast, from Long Island on the coast, the East Coast, all the way to the West Coast next year, in June of next year, right on Father's Day weekend. But Jack Farrell, before we dive into horns at half past, talk more Texas, and as we do at the bottom of every hour, yesterday on Father's Day, you had an excursion with your father.
2: We went Saturday, but yes.
1: Oh, it was Saturday. Okay, it was Saturday.
2: Still applies.
1: So let me just set the table. So barbecue, you're going to hear some of this coming up about how these Europeans and these foreigners that are coming over for the World Cup are falling in love with Texas, and specifically Texas food and Texas barbecue. You decided, you know what, last summer Texas Monthly put out their ranking of the top barbecue joints in the Lone Star State, and number one on the list was which one?
2: It was the Burnt Bean, which is down in Seguin, Texas, right down there on the square, right across
1: from
2: the statue.
1: That rhymes. The Burnt Bean is in Seguin.
2: That's right.
1: The Burnt Bean is in Seguin. And we almost had the proprietor there on the show, and we got crossed. We'll do it again. I'm going to try to get in this summer, because you've now been to the Burnt Bean. And it's one of those you got to show up early, get in line. It's only on the weekends. And I've been told, a good buddy of mine there in Buda, remember at the Horn, we used to do a barbecue cook-off?
2: Right.
1: So I got to meet a bunch of these great barbecue, these folks who loved the science of smoking meat and barbecue. And a good buddy of mine, Juan, knows the guy that runs the Burnt Bean down in Seguin. And we tried to get him on the show, but he raves about it. He said, you got to go to the Burnt Bean. And so you and your dad and your whole family?
2: Yes. Mom and sister.
1: Girlfriend?
2: No, she couldn't come.
1: The Burnt Bean. So you say it was what?
2: I said earlier, buy the hype. It's worth the hype. We got there, and it wasn't too bad, really.
1: The first words you uttered to me were life-changing.
2: Yes. Changed my life, made me a better person. But
1: barbecue can do that.
2: We got there at 10:20, waited in line. We were ordering by like a little afternoon. It was not bad. It wasn't too hot either. Plus, you're under that overhang the whole time, so it was not bad to wait. People in line, everyone friendly, and then get in there, ordered all our food. We got brisket, sausage, ooh, beef ribs.
1: Was there a favorite?
2: Got burnt ends. I'm a brisket guy. I just went to brisket. The rib might have been the best, though. Big old beef rib. I mean, like, it just fat melts in your mouth. The sides were excellent.
1: Oh, it was a beef rib, not the pork rib.
2: I mean, just
1: that looks like a big old tenderloin when you cut that thing off of there.
2: Yeah, just incredible.
1: Okay, well,
2: melt in your mouth. Everything was fantastic.
1: You say buy the hype.
2: Buy the hype. Worth it. And I would say reasonably priced. I mean, beef prices are kind of ludicrous. You go down to some of these places, won't name any names, down on Barton Springs, and you're spending like $80 just for yourself. But it wasn't too bad.
1: We're going to get the guy on because I've communicated with him that runs Burnt Bean. He's from originally from Uvalde.
2: Yeah, there you go. San Antonio area.
1: Yeah.
2: It's southeast, though, or southwest. Yeah.
1: And Seguin. My buddy Juan was like, man, you got to go. We'd go for breakfast. It's unbelievable. The Burnt Bean and Seguin. That's the winner. And so your dad loved it?
2: Oh, yeah.
1: It's perfect. And you brought leftovers home. So you probably had some yesterday.
2: Some sausage and some burnt ends.
1: Oh, nice work. Nice work.
2: So flavorful. So tender.
1: That's well done. That's well done. Happy Father's Day to everybody out there. Pretty cool to see Wyndham Clark yesterday. He didn't know his dad was going to be there. His dad took a red eye from Colorado. He'd never been at one of his wins, which was cool. That was quite the scene when he saw him. That was awesome yesterday. So hope everybody had a great Father's Day out there. All right, let's dive into the horns at half past. Texas at the bottom of about every hour here on Game Time.
17: All right.
1: Also want to hear from you if you've done a great barbecue excursion like Jack did this weekend with his pops. And if you've been to the Burnt Bean in Seguin. I've not. Need to make that happen. Okay, Jack, the The Longhorn weekend. It's good, bad, and ugly. There was good, bad, and ugly, and there was somewhat shocking. But let's start with this. Back on Friday, the Longhorns did the biggest, best news of the weekend, if you're a Texas football fan, which everyone out there is. It's, you know, we know June is a big-time recruiting month for Texas, right? The players are back going through the summer workouts. Arch Manning and company preparing for a what they believe is a championship run in 2026. But, you know, it's the busy time for the coaches with recruiting visits. Because we know that the national signing day now is early December, and high school football starts in a couple of months. So this is the time of year, June, July, before the the dead period hits, that they need to get these visits in. And for the classes of 2027 and 2028. And this weekend, we know a couple weekends ago, they had a weekend for heavy defensive prospects. And so this weekend was the offensive heavy prospects, which we're going to tell you about coming up for Steve Sarkisian and the Longhorns. But we can now tell you the official scoreboard, Jack. So from that big defensive visit weekend, the Longhorns landed a top defensive tackle out of the state of California, big 6'4", 6'3", 315-pounder from Sierra Canyon High School, same high school LeBron James kids go to. His name was Kasai Curry, big defensive tackle. They also got the verbal commitment from a one of the top edge rushers in the country, and that was Jabarius Garer out of the state of Alabama. And then on Friday, the biggest defensive prize in the state of Texas, this class round, this go round for 2027, was a five-star cornerback, defensive back named John Meredith III from Fort Worth. And on the Pat McAfee show on Friday afternoon, or right around noon, he announced that he's choosing Texas. How about that? Over Texas A&M and Alabama. It really came down to Texas and Texas A&M. The Aggies, the day before, on Thursday on McAfee's show, got a commitment from a top, one of the highest-rated outside linebackers in the country from Tampa, Florida. So then on Friday on the McAfee show, it was John Meredith III picking Texas. And can I give you this? How good is John Meredith? He's a high school player. But the projection is this. John Meredith III is now the third highest-rated prospect the Longhorns have landed a commitment from in the modern era of recruiting. That's right. According to the 24/7 Sports composite, Jack, the only two recruits that have committed to Texas that are rated higher on the 24/7 Sports composite are Vince Young, 2002, and Arch Manning, 2023. So this is the highest rated non-quarterback ever to commit to Texas in the 24 Sports composite rankings.
2: That's pretty good. I know Horns fans at Little Woodrow's were amped up when they announced that on Pat McAfee.
1: I bet. Well, again, he is 6'2", he's 180, he's got these long arms, he's like the prototype cornerback, if you could chisel him, and he's big-time player out of Fort Worth. So Vince Young in 02, Arch Manning in 2023, they're both quarterbacks. So the Longhorns, landed. So wild props to Will Muschamp. Also give some dap to the cornerbacks coach, Mark Orfrey, who since coming in from Rutgers, he preceded Will Muschamp here at Texas, but he had been a graduate assistant and worked with Will Muschamp before. And I would guess Muschamp recommended him when Sark was looking for a cornerbacks coach and went up to Greg Schiano's program at Rutgers and brought Mark Orfrey, who's originally from Texas, went to North Shore High School. He comes in to run the cornerbacks. Well, since joining Texas, give this guy some credit. Grayson Littleton, a freshman from a year ago, became a starter by week one last year as a true freshman. And then fellow freshman Cade Phillips was also starting by the season's end. And those are your two corners as sophomores. They're your projected starting corners along with the Rutgers transfer, Bo Masco, Jack. Think about that. That's where Orfrey came from. One of the early portal additions they added was Bo Masco, who turned heads in spring practice. Everybody was raving about him. He could play three positions. He's their most physical corner. So Mark Orfrey hitting some winners here, bringing Bo Masco in that they think is going to be a starting corner. Two young developmental players that he recruited in Grayson Littleton and Cade Phillips. And now the number one defensive prospect in the state. It's pretty good for Sark because Anthony Hill, the number one defensive prospect from a couple years ago, he's now off to the Tennessee Titans in the NFL. Colin Simmons was the number one defensive prospect. When he comes in, he's got one more year, and now they've landed John Meredith, the cornerback who is, the first or second best prospect on the defensive side of the ball in the state.
2: Yeah, and you're kind of starting to see the new recruiting strategy take shape that they've talked about. You're having to allocate your money on premium positions, the top players. Well, you really have to hit your evaluations on these.
1: Well, and it's going to be the premium spots, as we said. I mean, you're going to put your heavy recruiting lifting in the quarterback, which they've already have, you know, Rajah Bell's in, or Dia Bell's kid, Rajah. Right. What's his name? Dia Bell. Dia Rajah. Dad's Rajah. He's Dia. I'll get that right eventually. But he's already on campus. They have KJ Lacy. They've already got their quarterback for, and one of the problems with the 2027 quarterback class, Jack, when you're looking at it, is it's going to be really hard to bring in a top quarterback. It's like when you recruited Arch Manning in 2023. Remember they took the kid Trey Owens from Cy Fair as their prospect for the next year? Because, you know, in this day and age of quarterback recruiting, you're not getting a five-star on top of a five-star. If you have Arch Manning and then Dia Bell, well, Dia Bell's the future, along with KJ Lacy competing. It's going to be tough to land a top quarterback in this cycle. You're already looking for the class of 2028, which is what Texas is working on a quarterback. But on defense, to your point about the premium positions, you've landed corner, pass rusher, and guard, the kid from Alabama, and defensive tackle, Kasai Curry out of California. And those are not only the players you got to build around for the future. You also, they're very expensive in the portal.
2: Mm-hmm.
1: When you get into this portal area and you're trying to find a pass rusher or a left tackle, and that's the other thing they got last week was the kid from South Oak Cliff, the left tackle that's a really top prospect out of South Dallas. So two kids from the Metroplex, also the pass rusher and the tackle, to your point about targeting. And now it's about the offensive side. And the offensive weekend was busy too, including the nation's number one prospect for some ranking systems, but certainly the number one wide receiver prospect, and that was Easton Royal. And Easton Royal was on campus, and according to our buddy Jerry Hamilton and the crew over at On Texas Football, his commitment is still solid that he leaves here. He's being recruited like crazy by Lane Kiffin and John Sumrall at Florida. But as Easton Royal, the fastest player in the country, he's not. He's also a track guy. Listen to Easton Royal yesterday. He leaves campus feeling pretty good about his visit. He's been to Texas many times. Here's Easton Royal.
17: Locked down my commitment, and I think they did a really good job towards that. But, you know, obviously, you know, me and my mom still have things to talk about, but...
1: Right. It's you can go check that out at On Texas Football. Also, Jerry Hamilton posted that 3 or 4 minute interview with Easton at his Twitter page. So you can go find that, Jerry Hamilton, G-E-R-R-Y. But Easton Royal, important because we know Cam Coleman, Ryan Wingo, Emmett Mosley could all be in their final year at Texas. And you got some young guys behind that, but Easton Royal, kind of a Xavier Worthy kind of player, but he's a little bit stockier. He's a 10-1 guy in the 100 meters. He's an electrifying player, electrifying athlete. They also had the number two wide receiver in the country from Indianapolis on campus named Monshon Sales. M-O-N-S-H-U-N, Monshon Sales, big 6'5", different. You know, Easton Royal's the speedster. This is the taller, lankier receiver out of Indianapolis, Indiana.
2: So you're telling me Easton Royal is Xavier Worthy without the one thing that people always bagged on Xavier Worthy for, which was he was tiny?
1: Tiny, 160, soaking wet.
2: So no, he's a little thicker. A little bigger?
1: He's not much bigger. I mean, I don't know what he weighs. He does, but he just looks a little thicker in the body. But either way, he can really run. So that's big. That was part of the good of the weekend for Texas. John Meredith III is a commitment. Now you got to hold that all the way to November or December, I should say, early December. But Texas has been very good at that once they get the commitment. And now they had the big offensive weekend, visit weekend. Now here's the bad from the Texas weekend. Word broke on Friday after John Meredith committed on the Pat McAfee show. Word broke that Texas associate head coach in baseball, Nolan Kane, was leaving his post for the similar job at Texas A&M, which kind of came out of left field. Texas in the middle of portal recruiting. And Nolan Kane, who's seen as a rising star, the 40-year-old right hand to Jim Schlossnagel, jumps back to A&M. And D1 Baseball's Kendall Rogers was the first to report the bombshell piece of information. The Rivals, of course, Texas stole Jim Schlossnagel from A&M to come to Texas, and they replaced him with Michael Early. Michael Early has now brought Nolan Kane back to Aggieland. And when Kane arrived, he signed a 2-year contract. He was making $400,000 annually. Not official what A&M offered him, because people have asked, well, why would he leave? Money. It's a money deal. I've been told, Jack, it's upwards of $700,000. He's making $400 at Texas to be an assistant coach, which is crazy for goes to the growth of college baseball, where North Carolina and Oklahoma will play tonight for the national championship in Omaha. I was told over $700,000, which is what it would have taken. He's making $400 over 2 years here at Texas, but his contract was up. And Michael Early swooped in, and Nolan Kane has a great, you know, resume. He's 40 years old. You know, wherever he's been, they've recruited at a very high level. the Aggies, and then here at Texas.
2: Ace here for Texas.
1: He is, and he won a national championship as a player at LSU, so he's got LSU ties. But that was a bombshell. But the Longhorns bounced back, and they added a couple of pieces in the portal this weekend. You heard it from Patrick Osborne at the top of the hour news. They did. They had two baseball visitors this weekend, in addition to all the football visitors over there on campus. St. Mary's catcher Ian Armstrong, who they were hoping to come in, and because Carson Tinney and Aiden Robbins are both moving on to the Major League Draft this summer.
2: Yeah.
1: And you needed a catcher and an outfielder. Well, Longhorns come out of the weekend without Nolan Kane, who's going to Aggieland, but they do land Ian Armstrong, a catcher from St. Mary's, 351, 16 home runs last year. He's also ranked as one of the top 10 defensive catchers in the country, according to 64 Analytics. And then, so that could be your replacement behind the plate. And then late yesterday, Kent State transfer outfielder Sawyer Solitera committed to Texas. Golden Flynn, kind of the Aiden Robbins guy. 290 last year. Now, Aiden Robbins came in batting like 500 or 460 at Seton Hall, but those guys are hard to find. 290, 16 home runs. He also had 12 doubles, 49 RBIs. He's one of those outfield replacements, potentially. Kent State transfer Sawyer Solitera. Yeah. Is going
2: to
1: be a long
2: one. A bad start to the weekend. You lose your recruiting ace, and then you have a great recruiting weekend.
1: Yeah, good to the props to the Aggies. The Aggies are investing in it, and what I was told, it was a money deal. It was
2: money talks,
1: straight cash, homie.
2: $700,000 goes a lot further. I was actually told it's
1: between seven and eight.
2: $750,000 goes a lot longer in Bryan College Station than $400,000.
1: Don't quote me on that, but that's what I was told this weekend, and that would turn a lot of heads, because I remember when I first got into radio in 1995, the head coach of the football team at Texas was John Makovic, and he wasn't making that much money. And now in 2026, the assistant baseball coach is making more than the football coach was making 30 years ago. That would tell you the explosion of money in college athletics, if you're looking for, because that was, okay, 1996, John Makovic, when they won the Big 12 championship, was making about $750,000, which is what now the assistant right-hand baseball coach will make. While the football coaches are all making, you know, Will Muschamp is making over $3 million a coach of defense crazy. At Texas. Yeah.
2: That's inflation, man.
1: Inflation. But the players still shouldn't be rewarded for all this growth. You know what I mean? And paid, but that's down the road. That's for a conversation of the past. All right. There's Horns at Half Past, brought to you by Dr. Greg Eckert. He's my dentist and he'd love to be yours. Hopefully you know that by now. Go see him. Get your teeth polished up. Get that free Zoom teeth whitening. Talk about a new smile. Dr. Greg Eckert with a U. UECKERT. Coming back. Turns out this country of ours might not be all that bad. The USA, not just playing well on the pitch, but foreigners and Europeans coming over here loving it. Loving the USA. We'll have that coming next on Game Time.
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34: Summer. I'm not blushing, and I'm sunburned.
35: Summer. We're going to the beach. You coming?
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37: I got sand in my butt. I can't hardly walk.
38: It's time to barbecue and grill. And
39: somebody get this man a burger.
40: Barbecue with this dude.
41: Barbecue, music.
42: In summer.
1: There you go. It is summertime officially now. Spring in the rear view. Summer is here. We know Memorial Day typically is the, the official start of summer as school's out, but now it is official. The summer solstice over the weekend, the longest days of the year.
2: So we're backsliding back down now.
1: We've reached the top. I think Saturday was the longest day by sunset to sunrise or sunrise to sunset of the year. And so the solstice has come, and so now we're back down the other way.
2: Is there a difference between the equinox and the solstice? Are those the same thing?
1: I'll look that up.
2: Okay.
1: I don't know. Someone can tell us, but CB on the text line says this, 512-834-1027, says, I expect that Nolan Cain to be the next Aggies head coach in the next few years because Michael Early ain't that great.
2: That's been my snarky comment through the weekend, too, CB. That's your coach waiting because Early's going to get fired.
1: Well, and that might be. I mean, because Michael Early... I've said a lot to the Aggies, and if you go back to when the inception of this show, Game Time, began was March of 2024, and that is when the Aggies were number one in the country with Jim Schlossnagel as the head coach, and everybody assumed they were going to play for or win a national title, which they did. They played for it and lost, but I got wind early in that year, actually February of that year, that Jim Schlossnagel was essentially available. Mm. Because if you remember what happened, the baseball season started in February of that year. The in January of that year, because if you go back to November, it was the previous athletic director there, Ross Bjork, who fumbled the coaching hire in football, which is the AD at a football powerhouse, or wanted to be football powerhouse, but a blue blood, like a big football power.
2: A major money mover.
1: That's what it is. So yeah, I'm trying to put the right label on A&M because they can't be a football blue blood or a football powerhouse.
2: A team that has more money than, has as much resource and money as everybody else.
1: At an SEC school, you can't fumble the football coaching hire, which he did. Ross Bjork did a great job as the AD, I believe, there, but he wanted to hire Mark Stoops.
2: Unless you're Kentucky, I guess.
1: And flew him down here, and we know how that went. They sent him back and said no, and then the big money took over and, probably rightfully or whatever, hired Mike Elko. Mm-hmm. Well, you do that, that's one of those very uncomfortable Christmases. Like, you fumble the coaching hire for football. We gave you trust, and you chose him. Because if you remember with the Aggies, they were looking for, they had done their research and they said, we want a defensive-minded head coach like Nick Saban or Kirby Smart that runs the ball. And so they, that was the marching orders, and Ross Bjork settled on Mark Stoops, which the Stoops family's had a lot of success in college football, and that fit the bill. Defensive-minded head coach, runs the ball, powerhouse, power program. We give him the resources of Texas A&M. He can do great here. He's been doing punching above his weight class at Kentucky, which is a basketball school. But turns out Ross Bjork was wrong, that he should have hired Mike Elko because that's who the money wanted. And then they hired Mike Elko, but that put Ross Bjork on a slippery slope. So by January, he wasn't fired, but he took the head coach, the athletic director job at Ohio State, if you remember. That was in January of 2024, early January of that year. He all of a sudden jumps to Ohio State, which is kind of a, good way to part, move up to the Buckeyes, where they needed a spot and they needed an AD. And so A&M then hired Trev Alberts, if you remember, right, from Nebraska. And Trev Alberts came in. And by February of that year, the word I had gotten was that Jim Schlossnagel was pretty frustrated because Trev Alberts had come in and started I don't want to say Steve Patterson, but kind of started cutting the budget, which is what he was hired for, trying to get prepped for NIL, which came in the summer of 2025, trying to get, you know, finances in line, and, you know, actually got rid of a couple of staffers off the baseball staff and didn't even tell Schloss. Like, didn't even talk to him. Like, it's one thing to cut loose people, but you at least bring the baseball coach in and, A, get to know the guy, build the bridge, build the relationship. And it never did and never told him. And he found out through the grapevine that these guys, these staffers on his baseball staff had been let go. So safe to say, even though they had the number one team in the country and were super talented, that he was irritated. And what I was told throughout the course of the season, even though they made it all the way to Omaha, all the way to the championship series against Tennessee, you know, he was waiting for Trev Alberts to kind of build a bridge to, because he had a, Schloss had a great relationship with Ross Bjork, who left. And that they had, were building baseball facilities. And I've said this, I don't know this for a fact, but I believe if Ross Bjork were still the AD there, he would have not left to come to Texas. He might have, but I don't think so. Cause he and Ross Bjork had, you know, aligning visions. No, they had more than that. They had a great relationship and they had aligning visions for the baseball program of where it was and where it could go. I think it's fair to say Trev Alberts came in and had a different vision of that. And at least for the short term, I think made a miscalculation because he was trying to cut back on baseball. And it cost them Schloss because, you know, the minute he was available, here comes Chris Del Conte from Austin, you know, plucks him out of there where everybody in Aggieland didn't think he was available, didn't think he'd ever leave, but he did. And he took, you know, Nolan Cain and Max Wiener with him. Now, he tried to bring Michael Early, but then there was also almost a revolt in the locker room that Michael Early was going to.
2: He did bring Michael Early.
1: Well, he did originally, but then the players were like, we're all going to jump in the portal if you don't hire Michael Early back, correct, which they did. I was advising them at the time to bring in Skip Johnson from Oklahoma, which they didn't do. And they went with the locker room's advice, which is never a good idea in sports, in my opinion.
2: Correct.
1: And they have Michael Early. But Nolan Cain was a big part of the addition, too. So now Nolan Cain's going back for what I was told was over $700,000. You know, doubling his salary, what he was making here in Austin as the top assistant to and recruiting coordinator for Jim Schlossnagel. So that's how that all played out. And, yes, if Michael Early, now this might reinforce Michael Early, and now he has a friendly face in Nolan Cain. They also changed out their pitching coach because when he lost Max Wiener, Max Wiener is one of the best pitching coaches and developers, the arm farm in all of college baseball. And so now they're making wholesale staff changes. This is the head of firing everybody or firing Michael Early is you get to fire your staff first, right? Get to hire a new pitching coach, bring in Nolan Cain. And now Trev Alberts is expanding the budget. If they're going to over $700,000 for an assistant baseball coach, okay, Trev Alberts has learned the error of his ways, I think, from trying to, because the reason that they didn't get Skip Johnson was money. Like, Skip was, he was like, I'm not leaving for less than I'm making at Oklahoma. I was just in the College World Series in 2022. Ugh. I'm not leaving for that.
2: You can't get out-moneyed by Oklahoma. That's embarrassing.
1: And I think Trev Alberts is doing a nice job there, but at the same time, I think in the immediate of being hired, he was more focused on the NIL stuff and the finances and trimming back. And it cost him Schloss. And it cost him Nolan Cain in the short term. And now they're coming back and overpaying to bring Nolan Cain back because Michael Early has underachieved. Remember, in his first year, Michael Early, A&M started because all the guys in the locker room came back. They started preseason number one. And they didn't even make the tournament.
2: That was Jimbo Fisher consequences.
1: Yes, and now they're bringing Nolan Cain back. But I think Schloss will be fine. They're still going to recruit at a high level at Texas. But, you know, it's a big loss. It really is. And props to the Aggies for nabbing them. Cost you a pretty penny, though. All right, that's the rundown. We'll get to this World Cup and how the World Cup is making believers out of foreigners and Europeans on Texas. They love Texas. We'll have some fun with that coming up because World Cup fever is sweeping our nation. It's game time.
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1: 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You set up an appointment. You're in there this week, meeting with one of their clinicians, and within 20, 25 minutes of meeting with that clinician at their great facility, you're going to know your T number, and it's going to cost you nothing. 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
17: Jeff Ward. The Houston Texans have just made a player the highest paid, one of the highest paid players in all of football. It's not their quarterback. This is the right move. For the Houston Texans, a team which I think should be in the AFC Championship game next year. I think they were on their way last year when their quarterback vomited for two straight games. When they put the franchise tag on C.J. Stroud, I said it was the right thing to do. Do not pay him a giant contract right now. Do not do it. It's not, he's not earned it. It's not worth the risk. They announced they were going to do franchise tag on defensive end Will Anderson Jr. I remember thinking, gosh, I think you ought to pay him. They have. Will Anderson Jr. is the face of the franchise. It's one of the best defenses in the league, one of the best defenses since the Seattle defense, the Legion of Boom, and he's one of the big reasons why. That is your future.
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4: It's about to go down in a minute. Let me touch down. I'ma get it. Cause I been waiting all night.
6: Longhorns, Cowboys, chaos. We've got opinions. Game.

0: That's right, it's game time on this good, bad, and ugly Monday. World Cup fever spreading like wildfire coast to coast. USA, USA, 2-0 on Friday. Also, there will be a winner-take-all game 3 in Omaha tonight to decide college baseball's national champ. Oklahoma and North Carolina for the championship. Sooners took game 1 on Saturday. Carolina bounced back yesterday. Back home in Austin, plenty of good, bad, and ugly for Texas baseball and football over the weekend. We've got a lot to get to. The NBA is ready to roll out its NBA draft tomorrow. There's Cowboys head coach Brian Schottenheimer uttering the words Super Bowl. That's right. Not backing away. That's the goal. So we have a lot to do, safe to say. Also, Jack, it is officially summertime. And we got our answer. This says, answer, guys, solstice, summer solstice is the longest, shortest days. Equinox are equal daylight sunlight.
1: There you go. Oh, yeah. Okay. So that's spring and fall. Solstice is winter, summer.
0: Yes.
1: By that logic.
0: Yes.
1: Thank you, Texter.
0: Thank you very much,
1: Texter.
0: Well, we appreciate our Texters. We appreciate you. Without listeners, we don't exist. So thank you very much. And we'd love to hear from you. 512-834-1027. We'll reset Jack Farrell's life-changing, life-altering food experience of the weekend. Maybe you've experienced it, want your thoughts on it, plus hope your weekend was good. More good than bad and ugly, because it certainly was in some places. We'll get to all that. First, though, here's Patrick Osborne. He's got all the headlines.
2: 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Patrick Osborne with your 1027 ESPN Sports Update. Good weekend for the Houston Astros. They took 2 out of 3 at home against the Guardians. Yordan Alvarez had his AL-leading 25th homer in yesterday's finale. Kaiwei Teng looked pretty solid through 6 innings on the mound. 2-1 the final score. Also a successful weekend for the Texas Rangers, who took 2 out of 3 from the Padres. Wyatt Langford had his 5th homer since returning from the IL yesterday's 4-3 win at Globe Life Field. And the Round Rock Express closed out their series with a 5-4 win against the Las Vegas Aviators. Vegas, though, took 4 out of 6 from the Express in that series. Round Rock stays on the road this week at Tacoma. Staying with baseball, Texas Longhorns getting some elite talent through the transfer portal. Highly ranked catcher Ian Armstrong has announced his commitment to Texas. He's got a couple of years of eligibility left. Gives the Horns a solid replacement for Carson Tenney. Armstrong led St. Mary's Gales over in California, where he smacked 21 homers over a couple of seasons and bat 356 over 103 games. And it was not to be for yet another year for golf's world number one and former Longhorn Scottie Scheffler. He fell short of achieving that elusive career Grand Slam at the U.S. Open. Instead, it was Wyndham Clark who took home the trophy. Scottie says Clark definitely earned it, especially amid the backdrop of the occasionally hostile crowd.
3: Crowds can be tough, and being in the arena is not for everybody. And, you know, I think it shows a lot about Wyndham, how he handled not only this golf course, but I think the crowd today as well. And is a, you know, well-deserving champion.
2: Scottie wrapped up at even par. There are your headlines. Patrick Osborne for Sports Anytime. 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
0: Hey, thanks, B.O. Appreciate that. Great stuff. Yeah, Wyndham Clark. How about that? You're on your home soil. You're going to be a 2-time champ, and they are rooting not for you but against you in an ugly way. It was good, bad, and ugly. He was tremendous. He's only the 9th player ever to go wire to wire at the U.S. Open, our national championship, led after every round, Thursday, Friday, Saturday, and again yesterday, barely, as he held on. Feel kind of bad for the LSU Tiger, Sam Burns, because Burns, speaking of Burns, he burned the edge of a putt on 18. Like, he hit a perfect putt. And it's, you should know, Sam Burns is one of the best putters on the tour, one of the best putters on the planet. And Wyndham Clark won this because his putting was better than everybody else's. And Scottie Scheffler continues to have a bridesmaid kind of year, but his putter's just not there. He missed a lot of opportunities. A big double bogey he made on 15 when he had a chance. But Sam Burns, he missed a putt that he couldn't have hit any better. And it's just, that's why golf is a 4-letter word, Jack. He hit it right on line, and then right at the end, it just turned just ever so slightly to the right and kind of rolled over the corner, the edge of the hole there.
1: Brutal.
0: And if he had made that, there would have been a playoff yesterday.
1: Give him millimeters.
0: It is that. And he also had a similar putt on 10. But Wyndham Clark rolled in a putt on 16 that was incredible. But as we've said, because of his actions at Oakmont last year at the U.S. Open and tearing up some lockers and being a general jackass that he apologized for, the New York crowd there on Long Island held it against him in a big way. And they were cheering actively for every bad shot he hit. And then they would boo him for any good shot he hit. And they were rooting for Scottie Scheffler on his birthday. It was quite a scene. It was quite a scene. And we know those New Yorkers, Jack. When they get something going, man, there's not a lot of hospitality there.
1: Yeah, they're a salty bunch.
0: They're a salty bunch, and they were salty. Like, and that's what I love about it. They're mad at him because he had a temper tantrum at Pittsburgh last year. And like, New Yorkers never have temper tantrums, man. Good night. But yeah, that's what sport is. And I love how Scotty said that. You know, it's the arena's not for everybody. And Scotty had to experience it recently at the Open Championship when he was in Ireland going toe to toe with Rory McIlroy and everybody in Ireland. But I will say this, as an Irish person, Jack, of Irish descendant, the Irish are much more hospitable and friendly than the New Yorkers.
1: I believe that.
0: Especially those knuckleheads on Long Island. I thought that got over the top. I did. Again, you can't control it. And what Wyndham did was wrong, and he apologized for it. He had a temper issue, but he's human. But still, when you start actively cheering for bad shots and because of bad shots, that's, to me, that especially for a countryman, someone, a native who's winning the trade, who's playing great, I thought that was a little bit over the line. But either way, what's not over the line is our A Block. It's brought to you by Apple Leasing. Our good buddy Scott Cross, it into his fourth decade, just leasing cars and making friends at appleleasing.com. Let's get it. It's a World Cup fever. Oh, yeah, man. Here we go, Jack. From that Sports Center theme to this, give it to me. The World Cup is being owned by North America right now. I know it's early yet. We won't get over our skis. But there are three countries as we sit here this morning that have qualified already for the knockout round with one match to go in pool play. That would be Mexico. Mexico, Jack, got through the first in. Germany did it with their thrilling win on Saturday over the Ivory Coast, that late goal. And, of course, yes, us. That's right. USA. USA. Bringing it. 2-0 on Friday. You were out at the hysteria that was Little Woodrow's on BK's, and I know all over town people were fired up about it. They win 2-0. They've got 5 goals now in the first halves of both of their matches, and they don't have to play anybody. Sure. Because the match on Thursday with Turkey, doesn't mean anything because Turkey's already been eliminated and the USA is already through. So who's going to play? You'll get to build some depth, keep Christian Pulisic healthy, even healthier, and tell you the knockout round on July the 1st, by the way, if you're trying to mark your calendar. July 1st would be their first round of 32 game. And they are going to be the winner of their pool, Pool D. And they're going to play a 3 seed from another pool, which is going to be a very advantageous. Like whoever they play in their first knockout match is going to be someone who barely survived. Like barely got out of pool play. Because it's, you know, the top 3 of the 4 get in. Which is new. Used to just be the top 2.
1: Yeah.
0: Now it's 3 of the 4, which is the expanded pool. So there's a round in there that is going to be 1s against 3s, which USA should be able to win that, especially as fresh as they're going to be.
1: Yeah, I think it's like 8 of the best 3rd seeds advance or something like that. So, yeah. So you will be playing a significantly lower seed. I mean, you're playing a team that is Australia or Paraguay level. Teams you're crushing.
0: Yeah, exactly. Right? You've already won, what, combined 5-1 or 6-1 against teams that are better. Because right now, Bosnia Herzegovina could be the team. Ecuador is a team, but they've got. There's another match. Everybody else has another match to play that will decide all this. Who knows who it's going to be?
1: Rested.
0: And USA is going to get to rest people, including Pulisic, on Thursday when they play Turkey. And again, Turkey has nothing to play for. But here we go. You know what the World Cup has turned into? The World Cup. If you're following this on social media. Which Twitter or Instagram Reels or wherever you are, TikTok. The World Cup has turned into a Discovery Channel for the rest of the world. And they're not handling it very well. But like for everyone that's on social media, the not handling it very well on our A-Block, Jack, is the best possible way. Like if you're following along, here's what we're discovering now. And I'm going to play some of this for you. Things that they don't have in Europe and in other countries that they have now in the United States that they're discovering. That's why I say Discovery Channel. Let's just run through some of the things I've learned from the folks that are visiting our fair country to follow their favorite team. Free public restrooms.
1: Yep.
0: Europeans pay to pee.
1: Yeah, you got to throw everywhere a euro into the urinal.
0: Or the other thing. Do you pay more for 1 versus 2?
1: I don't know. I think you just like, I've done this. You just stick a... It's like a key,
0: a payphone.
1: Yeah, it's like a coin that unlocks a door.
0: Yeah, well, free public restrooms, including, wait till you get to this, the ones at Buc-ee's are incredible. That's just the start. They're also amazed at free water at every restaurant.
1: Free refills.
0: With ice in it.
1: Yeah.
0: Oh.
1: They're all dehydrated over there all the time.
0: They also love the free refills of coffee, sodas, and iced tea, which is unheard of back where they come from. There's also this.

0: Scientific data proves it. Size does matter.
1: Oh.
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2: Had it, including this crazy thing called queso. They're also falling in love with HEB, the grocery store, Bucky's, and barbecue. And of course, Bucky's defies all their senses. Like this whole thing, like free bathrooms that are this clean, air conditioned, this parking lot that's as big as my entire city block back where I'm from. I mean, they're from Holland and the UK and France, and they're like, they don't believe this. Listen to this Frenchman. This is my favorite one. I'll play you some of my favorites so far. And the people are describing their experience in Discovery Land of the United States, and they didn't know. Like, I guess they were getting like false advertising back home. Like, what? How terrible it is in the United States. Here's a Frenchman. Here we go, walking down the street.
3: Mesdames et messieurs, we need to talk about l'Amérique. As French, we need to stop saying "Vive la France" and start saying "Vive l'Amérique." This place is incroyable. C'est incroyable. I just had Texas barbecue for the first time in my life. Better than any moment in my life. And I am married and have two kids. Oh, but in France, you have the crêpes, le petit pain au chocolat, les croissants. No, I give my left croissant for a Texas brisket.
2: There he is. There's a Frenchman. He's loving it. And you had the burnt bean and Seguin over the weekend. Oh, yeah. So you know, you've had great barbecue. And your life was changed by having the burnt bean, the number one on the Texas Monthly list.
4: That's right. And they're getting barbecue at like Bucky's and HEB. And I'm not slandering those places. They're perfectly good. But, I mean, that's not the cream of the crop. They're eating at, you know, Chili's and Texas Roadhouse.
2: Well,
4: they're not even going to the local spots, and they're falling
2: Well, let me give you an Aussie from down under. The United States beat Australia on Friday. So this guy might have been there, but he made a trip to the Texas Roadhouse. Which, those, I will say this, there's a Texas Roadhouse across from where I live in South Park Meadows, and I'll tell you this, I don't go often, but it's always jam-packed. Like, it's always jam-packed. So, props to them. Here's Texas Roadhouse review from an Australian.
5: Yeah, I don't normally go to fancy restaurants, but, like, I'm in America with my son, so I'm like, let's go to Texas Roadhouse. It's unbelievable. They, first of all, they give you these peanuts. You can eat as many as you want. She's like, yeah, just take a bag. Then they come out and they put this bread on the table, and I'm like, oh, I didn't order the bread. It's like, oh, that's free. And it's like, and she goes, and if you want more bread, we'll just give you more. And this bread is, it's as nice as bread can possibly be. Like, if you're an Australian, try and picture the most unbelievable bread, like Subway bread. Got this fancy butter. Then they give you the Coke. Of course, it's America, so it's unlimited refill. And then it was all like ribs and steak and chips. There was an onion that had been deep fried, and you dip it in the sauce. It's, you just leave there so happy. And then Australians are all like, yeah, but in America, you've got to tip. No, you don't have to tip. You want to tip. These people are the most wonderful people in the world. I don't even know why you Americans are so angry all the time. You guys have Texas Roadhouse in your country. You should just
2: there you go. You should be happy you have Texas Roadhouse. See? Appreciate what you have. Don't be negative. Like, you Long Island, well, they don't have Texas Roadhouse in Long Island. Maybe that's the problem.
4: I think they do.
2: New York City?
4: It's a nationwide chain.
2: I don't think New York has a Texas Roadhouse. I don't know. I mean, somewhere in New York, but not in Long Island.
4: Sure.
2: Up in the Hamptons. How about this? The other thing that they're learning is driving on the right side of the road. Not correct. Right side of the road. But also, listen to this guy from the UK. Loves driving. He just likes getting in his big car and driving like he doesn't get to do in his homeland.
6: I bloody love driving in America. It's such a pleasure. It's such an absolute pleasure. We've had to change our car purely because we needed to, the old car had a service. But we've got this Jeep Wagoneer. It's massive. It is huge. The air conditioning is amazing. The screen is amazing. I'm even getting cold air blowing up my bottom. I love being in America. I love American cars. I love American roads. And we are having the best time of our lives.
2: I'm getting cold air blowing up my bottom. I mean, does your car do that, Jack? Does your car blow air up your bottom?
4: It does the heat.
2: Oh, you got to have
4: both. I do not have the cold.

0: Gotta have both. Pretty good.
1: By the way, there are three Texas Roadhouses on Long Island.
0: Is that right?
1: Yeah.
0: Jeez Louise.
1: I must have been to a Texas Roadhouse. I think I have.
0: I've been. It's good. It's good. I don't go often.
1: It's the one on,
0: I'd rather go to local chains, like or local places than a chain. But at the same time, they're a good chain. And they, I know they, I was told that they do a great job with their own beef. Like they have their, all their own beef. They, you know, from West Texas, and it's a good steak. It's a good cut of steak, and it's cheaper than you're going to find downtown. I promise you that.
1: Yeah, I'm assuming I've been to the one on the 183 and like Anderson Millish.
0: Texas food, and they do have the warm bread
1: by the main event.
0: I think the last time I actually ate food at a Texas Roadhouse, it was in Waco because there's not much else in Waco.
1: You can find some good local spots.
0: But we
1: in
0: had
1: Waco.
0: A great meal. I mean, you get that bread. And that bread is warm, and there's something special about it. It's free,
1: and the butter
0: is going to bring me more free.
1: The butter is like honey cinnamon.
0: Yes,
1: right.
0: Yes, it's so good. All right, one other. This is this Brit. He's hilarious. He's the food is you know like they're just they're, again it's Discovery Channel. It's like what. This is all here?
2: My ancestors will not like me for saying this, but there are things America does that are better than the UK, and these are three that I can think of right now. So if you're American, let me know if you could live without these things. Number one, college sports. In the UK, university sports is basically seven people playing football next to a car park. In America, college sports looks like the Olympics had a baby with the Super Bowl. We're talking sellout crowds, marching bands, fireworks, mascots on a paid salary. I thought people would stop supporting their college teams. Oh no, I asked somebody, how long will you support this team for? You know what they said?
3: Forever.
2: In the UK, our university mascot is just a bloke named Jacob with a stained hoodie. Number two, drive-through banks. When I first saw one, I just thought Americans had become too lazy to commit financial fraud indoors. But honestly, incredible idea. In Britain, going to the bank feels like you're attending a council meeting about your financial decline. In America, you can still deposit a check while being emotionally supported by your car seat and an iced coffee. That is innovation. And finally, endless refills. This nearly moved me to tears. In Britain, if you ask for another Coke, they look at you like you've requested a second mortgage. And it'll cost you an extra £4 every time. But in America, oh, the waiter just appears every 6 minutes like some fizzy drink guardian angel. Oh, they'll keep appearing. Hey, would you like a refill? Absolutely. I had one Sprite in Texas that I'm pretty sure technically never ended. So yeah, they are three things America absolutely got right.
0: There you go. See? A Discovery Channel. Yeah. Welcome to America. And I would say for you Americans out there, U.S. Americans, it's not all bad. It's not all bad. We get a lot of negativity peddled to us. And we don't We try to peddle in the positivity here on Game Time where we can, and there you go.
1: Yeah, but it's like one of those things where you can criticize your family members, but if somebody else tries to.
0: Yeah.
1: It's like if they were coming over here being all negative, we'd drop the hammer.
0: And I, you know, having been to, you've been to Europe.
1: Yeah.
0: It's fun, but I wouldn't want to live there. I like Austin, Texas.
1: Our roads are better.
0: And that's one thing I'll say about living in Austin, Texas. It's not all great. I try to say this on the show quite a bit. I know traffic's bad and construction's everywhere and it's not what it used to be. And because I was here in the early 90s, so I remember what it used to be when it was weird. But it really is better than a lot of places.
1: Sure, no doubt.
0: Because I grew up in Houston. It's better than Houston. It's better than Dallas. I'd much rather live here than Dallas. So to live in Texas is where you get Bucky's barbecue, the burnt bean in Seguin. There's a lot to like about living in Austin, Texas. So if you do live here, yes, there's a lot not to like. And you'd want to visit Europe and Australia and some of these other great countries, but you're fortunate to live in the 512. I'm just saying.
1: Yeah. That being said, I could live in Rome.
0: I could not.
1: I could live in Rome. I don't speak Italian. That might be hard.
0: But you could learn that.
1: That's true.
0: I will tell you, because I'm like, you know what they say, old dog, new tricks. I'm much older than you.
1: Sure.
0: When I was 26 like you, maybe I could move to France.
1: Yeah, it's the farness. Like if my family were 5 hours away, that'd be fine, but. Like
0: the farness, the distance,
1: the distance.
0: Yes.
1: Yeah, it's early.
0: Well, but again, at 26, you're still flexible in that.
1: That's true.
0: And you're not married yet. You might be on your way to that. But at the same time, I'm 53, so I'm happy to live right here. Now, eventually, I might want to retire somewhere out in the mountains or something, which would be great. But for now, my kids are here for the most part within driving distance, and I'm good. And Austin's got a lot going for it. I'm just telling you.
1: Sure.
0: Just telling you. Not all bad. Free refills.
1: Our Coliseum's bigger than their Coliseum.
0: Air conditioning's up your bum. You know? I mean, that's not all bad. Okay, there you go. There's a little World Cup. USA will play Turkey on Thursday. Match doesn't matter. They're already qualified for the round of 32, which is pretty awesome. Crowds have been incredible. World Cup fever is spreading, and we're learning a lot about ourselves. But it's like a mirror for just how cool our country can be. How about that guy from Australia saying, I don't need the fancy restaurants very awesome, but I got to go to the Texas Roadhouse. Come on, man. All right, we're back. Bobby Burton is going to join us from On Texas Football. We needed to get Bobby in for all things Longhorns, all things recruiting weekend, as only Bobby can. He'll recap it for us. Plus, before the end of the hour, Jack has the things you need to know, the other conversations. It's game time on a good, bad, and ugly Monday.
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0: Six. Yeah, right on cue on the Game Time text line. This says, guys, just got back from 2 weeks in Spain. Awesome country, beautiful trip. Won't trade Austin, Texas, though. Yeah, we're learning that things in Texas aren't all bad. It's pretty cool. There's a lot of things that we have that others can't believe. How about this? Jack, we had the Frenchman talking about the barbecue he just had. That changed his life. It was like life-changing. He's got wife and two kids, and this was the best experience of his life. Here he is for with a message for the Italians. For the Italians. This is interesting.
18: We need to start a revolution just to get Costco in France. I will be the first one to say I will start a revolution to get a Costco.
0: Costco.
18: Italians, I'm sorry, but ranch makes pizza better than anything I've ever tasted.
0: Ranch makes pizza better than anything I've tasted. See, you know, again, things we take for granted that others are learning during the World Cup, which is spreading and people from all over the world enjoying. I saw the Netherlands was playing down in Houston yesterday and the Dutch have taken over Houston. It's unbelievable. They have to be melting in this humidity, but they're doing a great job, which is pretty cool. Also, this says, Jack, burnt bean is legit. You had a life-changing Father's Day weekend experience.
1: Yeah.
0: You and your dad went to the Burnt Bean in Seguin and had your favorite barbecue you've ever had. Is that fair to say?
1: It's up there. I've had some great times down in Lockhart in my day, but oh my gosh.
0: The burnt bean.
1: It like truly melts in your mouth. I'm not a scientist. Those people are.
0: They are. Well, that's true. Yeah, smoke meat scientists.
1: Just truly amazing. All the sides were great. The meat was great. They were super friendly in there, too.
0: Well, people used to doubt me because we used to have I'll tell you the story about barbecue because the guy that's on the line right now, ready to talk to us, on Horns at Half Past, brought to you by Dr. Greg Eckert, used to own a barbecue restaurant of his own. He's our friend Bobby Burton from On Texas Football. He's the chief over there. That great website and digital entity. Let's talk to Bobby here in Horns at Half Past. Bobby, how are you, my friend?
19: Good, Aaron. How about yourself, man?
0: Great. You are a smoked meat scientist, right? You told me you used to run your own barbecue joint, right?
19: I would be the operative word. I owned it. Other people ran it. I was not the pit master.
0: Well, you know how to delegate.
19: I was not the pit master.
0: And that was in Tennessee, right?
19: Exactly. I know how to eat it is what I know how to do.
0: That's right.
19: That's the big one. I love barbecue, so that's a good one. I haven't tried burnt bean yet, but I haven't been down to Seguin in a while.
0: So. Yeah, it's one of those excursions you got to make on a Saturday or a Sunday. And my man Jack did it with his father on Father's Day weekend. That's pretty cool. All right, well, that was all happening. There was a big recruiting weekend over for the Longhorns, and as we kind of talked about, and Jerry was with us last week, Jerry Hamilton from your crew, talking about how there was a big defensive weekend, and then this was kind of the offensive weekend. Is that fair to say? And also fair to say that the defensive visit weekend has paid dividends. Let's work with the defensive side and what happened on Friday with Fort Worth cornerback John Meredith III, and give us the recap of what went on, and then we'll review what went on this past weekend. But go to the defensive side first.
19: Yeah, absolutely. John Meredith is a corner out of North Crowley. He started off his high school career at Euless Trinity, which is obviously a state power. North Crowley won a state championship here recently, so now they're a state power. That's that little niche in the Fort Worth DFW Metroplex. Anyways, Meredith is a 6'2", 175-180-pound cornerback. He is the number one ranked cornerback in the country, wanted by everybody. He's running a sub-11 flat, 100-meter. He runs well. He tackles well. He's athletic. He plays the ball. He is, you know, the nation's number one cornerback, and he chose Texas on Friday over Texas A&M, Ohio State, Alabama, you name it, they wanted him. But it really came down to a Texas A&M battle. Those two teams have not fought, it's kind of interesting, those two teams have not fought each other for very many prospects this year. A&M doing a lot of work out of state. Texas doing a lot of work out of state as well. So this is one of those rare prospects that's at the top of the heap. Again, nation's number one corner. Some people have him as the number one player, overall player in the state of Texas, and a top five prospect in the country. But John Mayer committed to the Horns on Friday, and that was a big pickup. And Texas now has 16 verbal commitments on the recruiting campaign.
0: And that came on the heels of Jabarius Garr, a pass rusher from Alabama. And then last time we talked to you, we talked about Kasai Curry, the big defensive tackle from Chatsworth, California. So three big-time defensive prospects here leading into this offensive weekend. That's pretty good for Will Muschamp.
19: It is good, and he continues. I mean, even though this weekend was a lot of focus on Easton Royal and Monshon Sales, the nation's one and two ranked number receivers in the country, and Landon Williams Callis, the running back out of Richmond, Texas, that averages right at 10 yards a carry.
0: Wow.
19: Even those guys were on campus, the defensive guys are kind of taking some precedent here right now, because I think, it is Will Muschamp's first class as Texas defense coordinator, and he kind of likes a little different player maybe than what Pete Kwiatkowski did. And I think that that's showing up in some of the positional pieces that Texas is trying to recruit, particularly at corner and safety, in my opinion. And so there's a lot of stuff going on right now. This week alone, Aaron, I think there's going to be like six different guys that Texas is in on that are expected to make a decision. And so that's where it's at. It's down to the nitty gritty in recruiting.
0: Yeah, summer, June, July. And then, of course, they commit officially in early December, but their high school football seasons will start coming up in August, just like Texas will go back to work on the football field as well. So this is the heavy lifting recruiting season with Bobby Burton. Bobby, speak to John Merritt III. I read this weekend and saw the coverage that he's the highest rated in the 24/7 composite. He's the highest rated prospect the Texas has ever recruited that's not a quarterback, like Arch Manning and Vince Young are the only other two. Does that speak? I want you to speak to that. But also Mark Orfrey, the cornerbacks coach who's come in from Rutgers, helped land Bo Masco. He's brought in Grayson Littleton and helped with Cade Phillips. And those guys were both starting last year as freshmen, and they're centerpieces to this defense. Masco in, and now John Meredith III to go with Will Muschamp. I think Mark Orfrey has to get a little bit of applause. Give me your thoughts on that conversation.
19: I think that's you're right on. Mark Orfrey has done a tremendous job coming over from Rutgers. Interestingly, Mark Orfrey is actually from Houston North Shore originally. So he's a Houston native, understands the state of Texas extremely well. Steve Sarkisian, I think, made a very shrewd hire when he added Mark Orfrey to the staff. He's been a better recruiter than maybe people thought he might be out of the gate. And he's shown that he can recruit with the big time. You mentioned John Meredith. They also had Carnell Greedy James in this weekend down from Manville area. He is committed to Texas, but he's been taking visits elsewhere, including to LSU and Notre Dame. So Texas and Orfrey are still trying to keep him in the boat for Texas. But Orfrey has been a big, big contributor to Texas recruiting. You mentioned not just high school recruits, and when you started talking about Cade Phillips and John Meredith, Bo Masco, the transfer out of Rutgers, is going to be a big piece of the 2026 football team for Texas. I mean, I would put it this way. Remember the impact Andrew Makuba had in his 1 year in a Longhorn uniform. I think that Bo Masco has a chance to do the same thing.
0: You're just a real, real veteran player. He's played a lot of positions against good competition in the Big Ten. Not at a great program, but good coaching under Greg Schiano and now Mark Orfrey. And one of those centerpieces that can play a lot of positions and give versatility in that Will Muschamp secondary. Hey, Bobby Burton is with us on Texas football. Let's not bury the headline. Easton Royal, fastest player in the country, top receiver in the country. And we know with Texas in 2026, I mean, could be the last year of a Cam Coleman and a Ryan Wingo and possibly Evan Mosley. If things go well, those guys could all be off to the NFL. So Easton Royal becomes a really big piece, short and long term.
19: Yeah, and this is a recruitment. Even though he's committed to Texas, I think everybody in the recruitment understands that this is going to take a while. I mean, this is not Easton Royal's committed to Texas. Nobody has to worry about anything. Let's just go on about our day. Easton Royal is one of those rare players that is going to command the attention of multiple schools for as long as he wants to command that attention. And he's that good. He is truly ran 10.17 100 meter at right at close to 200 pounds. And he has got great hands. He's got great athleticism. He's a football mentality guy, which I think is huge for these coaches when they start looking at guys. He is, you know, one of the top handful of players, again, a top five player in the country, according to most people. And he is getting hounded by multiple schools, including home state LSU. He's from New Orleans, and he committed to Texas while Lane Kiffin was not the head coach at LSU. Now, he committed to Texas at the time over Florida. Florida has stayed after him. LSU is now putting that in-state pressure on him. I think it's interesting overall, Aaron, because this is a young man that I think wants to leave the state of Louisiana for college football. But at what point does the pressure get to be so heavy that LSU just keeps applying that pressure and suddenly the dam breaks? Let's see how he handles the next month or so, because he did say that he's firm with his commitment to Texas yesterday. But, you know, there's other things still going on, and we'll wait and see how we get into football season. And then once post-football season, as you mentioned, December is the real signing day for these players. So I still think there's some recruiting to do there, but I think Texas at the very least held serve, if not improved its position this weekend.
0: Bobby Burton, yeah. Easton Royal is that name. You can't coach speed, and that guy's got a ton of it. And you know, I think Xavier Worthy, Xavier Worthy, but 40 pounds heavier with similar ball skills. That's what the college football world's looking for. And it's not lost that December 4th or early December is the signing day, and Texas plays at Baton Rouge about 3 weeks earlier than the signing day, which could be pivotal. Hey, Bobby, the big picture, what do you make of the Protect College Sports Act, where it stands? It's got out of committee now, and it's, you know, got up through the markup stage, going to go to the floor. I know the Big Ten and the SEC are still objecting to it, but it did, you know, make the big step to get to the floor. What's your read on that with the Protect College Sports Act from Washington, D.C.?
19: Well, outside of the fact that I think it unfairly singles out the SEC, the Big Ten, and even now to a lesser extent the ACC and Big 12, I think that trying to make everybody equal just doesn't work. I mean, the idea that Sacramento State would have the same vote about the future of college football and college sports at the big time level as the University of Texas is ridiculous. I mean, if we're going to get down to it now, I mean, there's one thing to have the same rules, to have the same vote when Texas, Ohio State, Michigan, Georgia, Notre Dame, USC, those are the teams that have made college football into the spectacle that it is. I mean, we all agree with that. Those are the ones people want to watch on TV. Okay, they don't want to watch Sacramento State, or at least they haven't. And my point in all of this is that by legislating against those golden geese, I guess, you're going to end up limiting and devaluing college sports eventually, and the spectacle that it is, and the money. Is it going to keep growing the way it has been? And thus far, a rising tide has lifted all ships. Texas Tech, who's the author of this bill almost, it feels like, has raised the amount of money that they've made in college sports and put into their student athletes over the last 25, 30 years. They just want more of their share. They want a higher share now, and that they didn't earn that necessarily. They just want it to be legislated to them. And I think that we are sitting in a scenario right now where if this bill goes too far, and right now I think it goes too far, you're going to be shooting the golden geese. I think that's stupid and not smart for the future of college athletics, because it will eventually take money out of the sport.
0: I agree with
19: and,
0: you.
19: And guess what? Here's the other thing I want to say. I found it really funny that the NFL, the Major League Baseball, all of these people said, oh, yeah, we love this bill. Okay, they came on their associations, et cetera. Well, of course they do. College football is the number two sport in America right now.
0: Yep.
19: The NFL doesn't want – Jerry Jones doesn't want Texas to be – a $2 or $3 billion enterprise. He wants the Dallas Cowboys to be it in the state of Texas. Of course, Major League Baseball wants a lesser college sports. Then that puts them higher in the pecking order from a financial perspective when they go to argue with ESPN or Amazon or whoever. I thought that was incredibly self-serving of those associations. And for people to act like that's a good thing, that they're on board with this bill, it shows their naivete about it. It's ridiculous what they're trying to do right now. And more people need to stand up, in my opinion, but I don't think that's going to happen. I think we live in a political world right now where very few people have a real spine and actually look at the issues deeply. They just vote with the wind.
0: Well said as usual. Bobby Burton, he is the chief over there with a great team, like his barbecue restaurant that he had before. Great team of guys, doing awesome work, and ladies as well. At On Texas Football, find it at ontexasfootball.com, on YouTube at On Texas Football. Bobby Burton, coffee and football coming up top of the hour. Thank you, Bobby.
19: Thanks, Aaron.
0: All right, there you go. That's the 411. Easton Royal, John Meredith III, and, yeah, I think he's right. Sacramento State should not be on even footing with Texas. But, you know, Texas Tech wants that, but it's open-ended. So, okay, I understand Texas Tech and the Big 12 trying to author something that makes it a little more competitive with salary caps, but you can't put Sacramento State on the same level or Texas State.
1: Right, yeah.
0: I mean, that's not possible. You can't work. People talk about ground-up politics. That's great. It's easy. It's in theory that you can say that, but it really has to be top-down and then middle-up kind of thing. But either way, we'll see where that goes. But it is something that is necessary. Everybody knows that, but it's what's the particulars of that. And we will follow it. It is going to the floor. Then it would have to get through the House as well with that vote of the U.S. Congress. So keep an eye on that, on this good, bad, and ugly Monday. Coming back, Jack Farrell has the other news you need to know. And you know what happens at the top of the hour ahead of some e-blasts. It is You Don't Know Jack on this. So we'll combine yesterday and today for a great version of You Don't Know Jack. It's game time.
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0: Saturday into Sunday. Great choice, by the way. Yeah, Saturday was your longest day of the year as far as sun up to sundown. And we made it. We made it. There was Jack Farrell started that day down in Seguin, Texas,
1: yes,
0: waiting
1: sir.
0: For 2 hours to try the burnt bean barbecue. And burnt bean is currently the number one ranked barbecue joint in Texas, according to Texas Monthly's latest ratings last summer.
1: Worth the wait.
0: Worth the wait. Life changing, you say.
1: Great meat, great sides, man.
0: Got brisket.
1: Sweet tea. Have to when you drink barbecue.
0: And I'm amazed watching all these Europeans and these foreigners come over for the World Cup, and they're trying because, you know, Bucky's has some pretty good barbecue. I mean, you get that brisket sandwich, yeah. That's pretty good. But what you're pointing out is when you go to get, you know, the caviar of Texas smoked barbecue, now we're talking, right?
1: Melt in your mouth, man.
0: Melt in your mouth. And you got one of the beef ribs. I mean, how big was that thing?
1: Gigantic.
0: Like it's a rib of a cow. So I mean, it's a massive thing.
1: You feel like a Viking when you eat one of those.
0: Yeah,
1: gnawing it off the bone. It fell right off the bone. Didn't even have to gnaw it off the bone.
0: Yeah, I mean well done. You did that. Was it your idea or your dad's idea for Father's Day?
1: He'd been wanting to go forever, and we all came together, and boom, Father's Day idea.
0: I love that
1: Saturday
0: destination
1: morning.
0: Trip where you got to really plan it, and that gives you. The achievement of getting there on time, getting in line, making sure you get what you need. And you brought some leftovers back because you can do that out in like Giddings. A buddy up there in Taylor, Texas can take care of you as well, but that's not as far for most people. But Seguin's a good holiday. How's Seguin these days? Looking pretty?
1: Yeah, it's all right. It's a good little town square.
0: Can I tell you that their public golf course there in Seguin's a great little track? And because one of the issues golfers have in Texas and Austin is finding tee times. Because it's so jam-packed and there's more golfers than there are available slots. It's worth your... That would be a good Saturday, Jack. If you had a tee time booked there right in the city golf course. It's public golf course. Great track. They've just renovated it and just reopened. And you could do the burnt bean in the morning, get a full tummy,
1: oof.
0: And then go play your 18.
1: I don't think I could have played around. I don't know how well you're going to shoot.
0: Well, I would suggest...
1: Full gut full of beef.
0: But just do a smaller portion and then walk the round and then come back and have the rest.
1: My advice would be to not do a small portion and eat
0: okay.
1: as much food as you possibly can.
0: All right, let's get to the other news on the advice of Jack Farrell. Let's go.
2: And now for something completely different.
1: That is right. The NBA draft is here. It starts tomorrow. It ends on Wednesday. Remember the last couple of years they have split up the two rounds. That's not for TV. That's for the GMs. But round one will be tomorrow. That means all the good stuff will be tomorrow. Dalen Swain will come off the board tomorrow. Washington will pick first. Utah second. Memphis third. Chicago fourth. Washington probably going to go with A.J. DeBonta, but still up in the air. Might be Darren Peterson. Might be Cameron Boozer. But Dallas picks ninth and 30th. San Antonio picks 20th. But the intel in Dallas right now from Mark Stein is the Mavs might swap back from 9 with Oklahoma City to get picks 12 and 17. Bolster some guys there right at the end of the lottery and right outside of it, but we'll see what the deal is with Cooper Flagg. It's guard heavy. It's very guard heavy after the beginning of this draft. But yeah, the NBA draft will be tomorrow and the day after.
0: I'll be interested. We'll talk about this more tomorrow because I got some great NBA topics that I put together over the weekend, including, you know, are things getting a little teetery in San Antonio with this arena deal and a new mayor that doesn't... Seriously, I'm just telling you. You know who's 10% owner of the Spurs? Michael Dell. You know what the new mayor of San Antonio did recently? Wrote a letter to Michael Dell asking him to pay the taxpayers part of the new arena.
1: The Hutto Spurs.
0: And do you know that that letter went unanswered? Because I'm not for taxpayer building stadiums, but this thing was done. It was agreed to by the voters back in November. They voted for it. And the mayor, how about that? Writing a letter to Michael Dell saying, you're a billionaire. Will you pay the taxpayers part of it? That letter is to this point gone unresponded to.
1: Yeah. We shall see. I'd be surprised. But hey, who knows? That'd
0: you know the other. So if Michael Dell is 10% owner of the team, you know who the other 20% outside the Holt family? Entity called Sixth Street Partners.
1: Mm.
0: So 30%, 40% of the team in San Antonio does not live in San Antonio.
1: And where's that Sixth Street?
0: And they're already playing games here.
1: Right. The mood.
0: And now the incoming mayor is kind of trying to wreck the situation. We'll see. I still think they're staying there, but we'll talk about it tomorrow on draft day.
1: Yeah, how about this in the world of hockey?
0: Hockey!
1: Their draft is coming up this weekend, the 26th and the 27th. But Brady Tkachuk the Ottawa Senator. He's headed to the Florida Panthers, the two-time champs. Brady's joining his brother Matthew, a couple of big Team USA heroes from this last Olympics. Florida Panthers, after winning back-to-back Stanley Cup finals in 24 and 25, missed the playoffs last year. And now Brady Tkachuk is joining his brother Matthew over there in Florida. When I think of hockey, I think of Florida, right? That will be for 9 and 25 in this year's draft, as well as the a 2029 first-round pick. So some brothers, some star brothers, joining forces there in the world of hockey. Also, in the world of baseball, Oklahoma and North Carolina will play today for all the marbles, 6 p.m. on ESPN. And the World Cup rolls on, pool play rolls on through Saturday. U.S., Mexico, and Germany, as we know, are all through, but it's a star-studded day. How about Argentina going today? That's messy. Argentina versus Austria. France and Kylian Mbappe going against Iraq. And then Norway, Erling Haaland versus Senegal. So plenty of good soccer today all throughout the afternoon and into the weekend. But Team USA, we're on easy street. We're coasting.
0: We are. Well, we are all Americans together. And, good stuff. Also tonight, it'll be Oklahoma and North Carolina for the national title in college baseball. That's 6 o'clock tonight.
1: Yeah.
0: Go Skip Johnson. I'm going for the Sooners. Sorry, Jack. I know everybody's yelling.
1: Go Tar Heels.
0: No, can't do it. I can just turn it on, and there's Oklahoma. Skip. There's Skip Johnson making funny quotes. He is kind of the Mike Leach of college baseball. You ask him questions, and he's just, you never know what you're going to get, but it's usually pretty authentic, or it's always authentic with our man Skip Johnson. All right, we're back. We're 2 hours in. We're 3 to go. Coming back, a round of You Don't Know Jack on a Monday, plus the E-Blasts are coming. Is Ryan Schottenheimer really using the words of Super Bowl in relation to the Dallas Cowboys? Which show in Austin or anywhere has been talking about an all-Texas Super Bowl, Jack? Ryan Schottenheimer sounds like he's on board with our idea. It's game time.
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1: 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I have a bass. 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Got it at Straight Music. 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
3: Jeff Ward.
10: 19 quarterbacks taken first overall in this century. only one won a Super Bowl with his original team. And that was only, just to give you a big hint, only after a draft day detour. To me, the reality is this is not necessarily about the player himself. You know, this is what I call now is the Sam Darnold effect. Now we're starting to learn to appreciate. 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Could be Kyler Murray. 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Once they get out, they get somewhere else, they've got life.
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10: Arch Manning will be the second best quarterback on the field in every remaining game Texas has.
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10: 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He is 75th in quarterback rating, which is about right. Mm-hmm. He's been the second best quarterback on the field against Ohio State, UTEP, Florida, and now Kentucky.
16: He played better than Mateer in the OU game. I'll give him that.
10: But correct. It's the elephant in the room. 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
0: No.
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0: Yeah, burnt orange coffee and burnt bean barbecue is driving us today. Hey, thanks, Jack, for bringing some in. You know, you had some leftovers. You didn't bring it.
1: I hate them leftovers.
0: You ate them yesterday. You had it Saturday morning and gone. All gone. Well done. You know what I had over the weekend that I had never had before or for a long time that I will also say believe the hype? Via 313 pizza. Yes, I actually ate pizza, like a whole piece.
1: It's good pizza. One piece of pizza on a holiday weekend?
0: I've not had that pizza. I've had a lot of different pizza, New York style, the deep dish Chicago style. I know this Via 313 is Detroit style, but it's more, in my experience, it was more of like a focaccia bread than even like a pizza bread.
1: It's very good.
0: Very good.
1: Jets is another good Detroit pizza place. Got one of those by
0: Yeah, they were at our pregames all last year for Texas football.
1: Detroit pizza's pretty good. I like Via 313.
0: But even this Via 313, I believe the hype now. Now, because whenever we do favorite pizza, we get Via 313, and I had not partaken, but I did yesterday. Damn good.
1: Yeah.
0: Damn good.
1: I like, what'd you get? Just like pepperoni?
0: Yeah, with the sauce on top.
1: I'll take it.
0: I'm all in.
1: They got one that's like, it has like prosciutto, fig jam.
0: Fig jam?
1: It's very good.
0: You know his nickname was Fig Jam coming off the U.S. Open? Phil Mickelson.
1: Really? Why?
0: Fig Jam. Because it's an acronym for blank, I'm great, just ask me.
1: Huh. Yeah.
0: F was something else. That's why it was Phil when people remember, because he was kind of the Oliver Palmer and everybody loved Phil and everybody hated Tiger at the beginning. And turns out that Phil was kind of the real ass of the Tiger's got his own issues.
1: Neither of them are doing great.
0: Neither of them are doing great. Their true colors showing through. But Phil was painted as kind of the Arnold Palmer every guy, even though behind the scenes, that's where he got that nickname. Like the tour players didn't love him.
1: I don't think I'd drink a Phil Mickelson.
0: He loved himself.
1: Whatever that is.
0: A Phil. I would drink an Arnold Palmer, though.
1: Any day.
0: And who knows about the older time golfers and what were they doing? We don't know. Hey, but Phil's not doing great. Tiger hopefully comes back at some point from his issues. But Wyndham Clark is the U.S. Open champion for the second time. That's out of a good, bad, and ugly weekend. We have World Cup fever. We've got NBA draft tomorrow night. Longhorn news aplenty. We just had Bobby Burton last hour, which was great. But right now, before we get to E-Blast, let's get to the fun game show You Don't Know Jack. All right, Jack, are you ready? No contest. No contestant today because we still have not been given our prizes. Maybe you should have gotten some gift cards from the Burnt Bean yesterday or Saturday.
1: That would have come out of pocket.
0: I know. They might have given them to you. I know. I got to work on that. Our promotion staff, sales staff not coming through. I need to go beat the trail to get that done.
1: Blues on the green. They've had a busy week.
0: But we know you love the game show. We don't want to miss the game show. And the game show today, here are your categories, Jack. World number one, all-time NFL quarterback, and then NBA nicknames, also Great American Rock and Roll. So where would you like to start with this?
1: Start with world number ones.
0: This one's easy.
1: Number one.
0: He played in the final group. He celebrated a birthday yesterday. He played in the final group at Shinnecock Hills Golf Club on Long Island, where he could have. It was his first opportunity to complete the career Grand Slam in golf, all four golf majors, but he did not win, finished even par, and four strokes off the champion Wyndham Clark, who had a birthday yesterday.
1: Scottie Scheffler.
0: That is correct. Happy birthday, Scottie. His next chance and second chance at the career Grand Slam will come. Of course, he's going to play in all the majors, but his next chance to secure the U.S. Open for the first time will be next year. They'll go from coast to coast, from the East Coast in Shinnecock to the West Coast in Pebble Beach next June. And a lot of people think that's where Scottie's going to win that event and finish his U.S. Open. He was in the final group way back at Wyndham, and it was his buddy Sam Burns who made the run but didn't win it. But happy birthday to Scottie Scheffler. You hear him singing him birthday from the gallery. Happy birthday to Scottie on the 16th and 18th. That was pretty cool. All right, another category. NBA nicknames or hoopster nicknames, all-time quarterbacks, all-time American rock and roll.
1: Try my hand at a good sports nickname.
0: Okay, now there are one, two, four of these.
1: Let's see how many NBA nicknames?
0: Yep, under one category.
1: Dang.
0: Okay, four. On this day in 2012, this NBA Finals champion, nicknamed the King, led his team to their second NBA championship by beating the Oklahoma City Thunder for the crown.
1: In five games?
0: In five games. Who is the King?
1: LeBron James.
0: 32 years ago, 1994, this MVP, nicknamed the Dream, who was all but a nightmare for opposing teams, led his team to the 1994 championship by beating the New York Knickerbockers, 90-84 in a dramatic Game 7. Who is this nickname, Hooper? The Dream.
1: Hakeem Olajuwon.
0: Happy birthday to this NBA Hall of Famer, champion, Dream Team member, nicknamed the Glide. He helped the Dream make it back-to-back championships in 1995. Happy birthday to who?
1: Clyde.
0: The Glide Drexler, yes. Teammates and colleagues at University of Houston, Phi Slamma Jamma. Also, one more. See if you sweep the category here. Nicknamed the Pistol. He would have had a birthday today. He was a dazzling all-time basketball player, legendary scorer and showman, played college hoop at LSU. As a kid, his professional basketball playing father, whose name was Press, taught him his legendary ball handling drills and passing drills through obsessive practice. He never won a championship, but he was an all-time NBA star. Who is the Pistol?
1: Pete Maravich.
0: You went 4 for 4 on that.
1: Didn't he die when he was like 40?
0: Yeah, young.
1: That's crazy.
0: His dad's name was Press. How about that? Press
1: Maravich?
0: Like press defense. Yeah. Okay, so you had all four. I figured you'd get all those NBAs. You got Scottie Scheffler. What about quarterbacks or all-time American rock and roll?
1: I'll go quarterbacks first.
0: This birthday boy, born in 1971, is an NBA quarterback legend who went from the Arena Football League and bagging groceries at a grocery store in Iowa to a Super Bowl championship, two Super Bowl appearances, and the Hall of Fame.
1: Kurt Warner?
0: That is correct. Kurt Warner, sacking groceries in the Arena Football League for the Iowa Barnstormers. He was born on this day, 1971, so he turns 55 today.
1: That was one of the best Super Bowls I watched when I was a kid.
0: The Marshall Faulk Patriots Super Bowl or the Cardinals?
1: I do not think I was alive for that.
0: No, they won that one. That's when Bill Belichick's team beat them. Right?
1: Arizona.
0: Yeah, Arizona. It's
1: Pittsburgh.
0: But they had won it the year before, the greatest show on turf against Tennessee. Then they lost it to Bill Belichick, and that was the beginning of the Tom Brady dynasty.
1: 10 years later, they lost to the Steelers.
0: Great all-time story.
1: Great, great Super Bowl.
0: That's an all-time sports story. You know, we talk about Jalen Brunson and Drew Brees. Kurt Warner's got to be in that. That's a guy that was in the Arena Football League.
1: Yeah, you say that. Talk about how doubted Drew Brees was. He was never in the AFL.
0: Well, remember, he only got the gig with the Rams because Trent Green got hurt in training camp. He was supposed to be their quarterback. This guy's just a backup. and, you know, he ends up taking to the Super Bowl. That's a great team with Dick Vermeil and, you know, Marshall Faulk and all those guys. But same time, Kurt Warner, he also, you know, took the Arizona Cardinals. Who takes the Arizona Cardinals to the Super Bowl?
1: Kurt Warner and Larry Fitzgerald.
0: Ever. Like ever in the world. They're terrible. They're the Browns of the desert. The Jets of the desert. They're terrible.
1: He did it. Antonio Holmes and James Harrison.
0: I think, you know, that's a good one. We should put him in with that Jalen Brunson, Drew Brees underdog conversation.
1: Oh, yeah. They made a movie about it.
0: They did. Well, his wife produced it. Yeah, she made that movie.
1: It's fine. Everybody's family produces the biopics.
0: All right. You have one character left. Let's see how you do on this. This great American rock and roll band's drummer.
1: Okay. I have to know the drummer.
0: Turned 76 today.
1: It's not Ringo.
0: He lived for quite a while, not far from us, up in Georgetown, Texas.
1: Okay.
0: Lived on the 18th hole there at the beautiful country club in Georgetown, not far from one Nolan Ryan. He now calls Bernie, Texas, home. And you might know him from a lick and a song like this. Oop, let me get this right.
1: I have a thought.
0: Let me start this over because I didn't have my gizmo on. Here we go.
1: No, I do not know the drummer for Aerosmith. I know Steven Tyler and Joe Perry.
0: Happy birthday to Jerry Kramer. Jerry Kramer. Joey, I said Jerry. Jerry Kramer is a football player.
1: You don't even know that.
0: Joey Kramer. I said it wrong. I was listening to the song. Joey Kramer. He did. He lived right up there. What is it? Cimarron Hills? I remember we'd play that. That's where I played the Will Ferrell golf tournament one time. And, yeah, you'd come up to 18 and be like, hey, that's where Nolan Ryan lives. And right next to him is the drummer from Aerosmith. They're right near him. Yeah, now he lives down in Bernie, Texas. So Joey Kramer, happy birthday. I don't know why he chose Texas. I mean, they're all from Boston, Aerosmith. Where do you rank Aerosmith as all-time great American rock and roll band? I know that always is an unanswerable debate. Depends on your era, your, because I think whenever we have these debates, it becomes Aerosmith, Eagles.
1: You realize that America doesn't actually have very many great bands. We have a lot of great solo artists.
0: I know. Because we're a selfish country.
1: Individualistic people.
0: That's right. But we have some great rock and roll bands, and they come by region. Like, that's maybe the greatest band from Boston. Now, the rock band Boston would have an argument. What is it? Kenny Loggins was from Boston back in the day. You know, New York, Jersey has Bruce Springsteen and the E Street Band. If you go south, you got the Allman Brothers, yeah, who pretty much invented Southern rock.
1: New York has all the crap.
0: Followed by the Black Crows. My favorite Southern band is Tom Petty and the Heartbreakers, who played for 5 decades.
1: But that's Tom Petty.
0: Bruce
1: Springsteen had the E Street Band, but it's Bruce Springsteen.
0: But Tom Petty's Heartbreakers were his high school buddies. Like, it's just because it was Tom, that band was called Mud Crutch before the record company said, no, you're the star, Tom. We got to call you Tom Petty and something. So they called it the Heartbreakers, but that's a band. That's an American rock and roll band that they went to high school together.
1: I know, but it's Tom Petty.
0: Forced by the record
1: company. Heartbreakers.
0: That's Mud Crutch. But again, that's a rock and it's not just Tom Petty. Just like Bruce Springsteen is not Bruce Springsteen without the E Street Band. Are you kidding me?
1: Well, it's Born in the USA.
0: That's what, cause like, you know, if you go Bruce Springsteen by himself, he's

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1: Was it Emmitt Smith, who ended up playing 17 seasons? Longevity, which is like, that's like the Tom Petty thing, right? Tom Petty played from the 70s all the way till his passing. He was still making hit records.
2: The Wilburys?
1: Yeah. He did. Well, Tom Petty's a kind of a Forrest Gump of rock and roll. But either way, you can pick, like the Eagles were unbelievable in the 70s, then they stopped playing.
2: Like they hated each other.
1: They broke up, and I mean, but they're short. They're that Earl Campbell kind of band.
2: Burn hot and fast like Nirvana.
1: You know what I'm saying? I mean, they played, and they were dominant in the 70s, still have the all-time greatest hits, and then broke up, and Tana Henley and Glenn Frey did their own things. Then they came back together and toured the world for another 30 years. But like Tom Petty and Bruce Springsteen just keep making music that sells, that people like. So, I don't know. You have to, that's an unanswerable question. Greatest American rock and roll band, what's your flavor? We've gotten to most of them. I'm sure you'll add some. And you know what I think goes underrated on that is Fleetwood Mac. Fleetwood Mac.
2: Because they got some Brits mixed in.
1: Yeah, they do. They're a mutt, but they're really great. And they started here. So, I'll put them in there. Fleetwood Mac was great. Okay, let's get to an e-blast brought to you by the law office of David J. Lopez, online at davidjlopezlaw.com. Now, nice job on the You Don't Know Jack Day there, Jack.
3: All right.
2: I missed the button.
1: You missed the button. Well, you can get Connie. We'll do that here coming up in about 13 minutes. All right, real quick, Scottie Scheffler had a chance at that hit, the birthday boy. What a story that could have been. Scottie Scheffler on his birthday, completing the career Grand Slam. He's now a two-time father on Father's Day. That would have been incredible. But instead, it was Wyndham Clark. But here is Scottie Scheffler on why Wyndham Clark won the U.S. Open, not him.
4: Course, it's hard to win these golf tournaments. He had some stones down the stretch. He showed kind of what he's made of there with a great birdie there on 16. He was in some trouble off the tee. Wyndham has a pretty good, I don't know if escapability is the right word, but he's, I would say, a very underrated scrambler. And I think you saw a lot of that today in some of the spots where he was and was able to make pars from. But at the end of the day, I was trying to move my way up the leaderboard. I have belief that if Wyndham shot even par today, I believe that I could catch him. And it's just a matter of executing the shots. And like I said, I was close today, but not where it needed to be.
1: Not where it needed to be. And I can tell you why Scottie Scheffler didn't win the U.S. Open. His putter. He's just... Wyndham Clark won it because he can scramble, but he won it because he and the best two putters on the course all weekend were Sam Burns and Wyndham Clark. Wyndham Clark made so many par-saving putts, including a birdie putt that he made on the 16th hole after he hit his tee shot into the fescue and had to come out of it in a par five. Still got up and down because he made a 20-foot putt. Scottie Scheffler just doesn't make enough putts right now to win. He's there. He's hanging. It's back to like 2023 where his tee to green game is still, now he's not as sharp as he's been, but nobody was sharp on that course. Everybody had to scramble because the wind was blowing. It's a difficult golf course. And at the end of the day, you kind of knew it. The best two putters were going to win it because Wyndham Clark was giving you the Retief Goosen, vibes. The way if you go back to 2004 when Retief Goosen won the U.S. Open on that course, he was putting like that. And I thought Wyndham Clark and Sam Burns, and that's why it's ironic that Sam Burns finished second. Because he's one of the best putters on the game, and he missed a putt, my gosh, by an eyelash on 18 that would have sent that thing to a playoff as it played out and would have put a lot of pressure because it would have pulled Sam Burns even at 4 under par. Wyndham still had 3 or 4 holes to play, and that would have been a lot of pressure to try to hold the lead on that golf course. And he missed that, and then right after that is when Clark made that long birdie putt on 16. Pretty incredible scene, but that's Scottie Scheffler, the lifetime Longhorn. Happy birthday. All right, let's get another e-blast. Fire the Cannon, brought to you by the Law Office of David J. Lopez. Hey, and we'll talk more about this tomorrow, deeper dive on the show, but can I play you something from the Cowboys head football coach? The Dallas Cowboys head football coach? See if I can find this. Stephen Jones is the Cowboy, or excuse me, Stephen Jones is the president. This is Brian Schottenheimer. Brian Schottenheimer. Shotty.
5: I love our roster. I love the changes that we've made on defense. I love Dak's grasp of what we're doing offensively. We do have one goal, and that one goal is the highest of the high, but that's what we're pursuing. And so with that, I feel very, very confident. And

0: believe that we're going to find a way to be in that game and win it.
1: We're going to the Super Bowl. We're going to the Super Bowl. Is that what he just said? He didn't say the words, Jack. He didn't say the words, folks.
2: Yeah, he hesitated. You could hear it.
1: So let's keep pick that up. All right, so you have to be that way as the leader of the team, right?
2: Right.
1: That has to be the goal.
2: What do you want him to say? We're going to go try to win a couple playoff games? We're going to try to get in?
1: Yeah. He's confident. And I'm telling you, I think we're the only people pounding the table for an all-Texas Super Bowl. I know it's a foregone conclusion that it's the Rams against the Broncos, whoever everybody's going to put. The Bills will finally get there, but they have a new head coach. We're leaning into this Cowboys-Texans meeting on Valentine's Day 2027. You still, are you getting on the mode? You now had the burnt bean barbecue.
2: Yeah, I'll be on the bandwagon.
1: Are you starting to feel it?
2: Yeah, it's very hard time believing that a team from Houston is going to.
1: They've never been.
2: Right. They've never even been to an AFC championship game as the Texans.
1: Well, they have the elite defense, maybe the best in the league. That's even better. Remember, that's a Texans defense that brought everybody back. That was like swarming, unbelievable. They brought everybody back. They drafted Caden McDonald and with their second pick, the big nose tackle from Ohio State, which he's already buzzing in OTAs and bringing that thump in the middle from that Buckeyes team that had so many great defensive players. They also signed Reed Blankenship, safety, to bring some more depth to that already elite secondary. They upgraded the defense that was that good. And what they've really done is upgrade the offense with four new players on their offensive line, or at least, you know, 3 to 4 new starters on their offensive line. They've added David Montgomery, and it's all about C.J. Stroud. It's all about C.J. Stroud. In Dallas, the other side of the ball, the defense has been overhauled with 13 new players and a new defensive coordinator and staff. We know they're already elite on one phase. Defense for Houston, offense for the Cowboys. George Pickens is in the boat and rowing in the same direction.
2: Playing on the tag, baby.
1: Playing on the tag. Yeah, I mean, each team has questions, but every team has questions.
2: Per ESPN and the DraftKings Sportsbook, Dallas is +102 to make the playoffs. They are +1275 to win the conference. That's not to win the Super Bowl. That's to win the conference. The Texans are +850 to win the conference.
1: I need to make a bet on that.
2: They are minus to make the playoffs. Though.
1: Houston, favorite. Dallas, Super Bowl. It almost happened parlay. In 1994.
2: I mean, it's so unlikely that you throw $20 at it and you win a pretty solid chunk of change.
1: I know it's unlikely based on history, the last 30 years for the Cowboys and the last forever for Houston.
2: Human eternity in the history of society. What did Charles say about the Spurs? The dumbest basketball in the history of society?
1: The dumbest basketball
2: team. That's the Texans.
1: That's
2: in the history of society. They've never done it.
1: Well, but you got to throw the Oilers in there, too. They have to own a good chunk of that, too. Because that was the last time. There was a chance in the early 90s, like when the Cowboys were on their run. If Houston hadn't blown the lead to Joe Montana and the Chiefs, they would have played in the Super Bowl against the Cowboys that year. Now, I think the Cowboys would have won that game, but that could have happened 30-plus years ago, 32 years ago. Would have been magical.
2: Matchup.
1: Would have been magical. And look, both teams, I know what the odds say, but I can make a case for both teams. But obviously, the Rams are the favorites in the NFC. The Seahawks are really good. I think Detroit's going to bounce back. Bears are on the ride. A lot. Eagles are in their own division. And Houston's got, the more open path because the AFC is so questionable.
2: And I think
1: your microphone just went out.
2: Microphone's
1: What'd you do?
2: Not working. I think Houston's also just a flat-out better team than Dallas right now.
1: Yeah, but I do too. I think they have fewer question marks, yeah. And theirs is number 7, who plays quarterback for them.
2: Because Dak is better than C.J. Stroud, but Dak hasn't had a great postseason resume either.
1: It's deeper than that. Well, C.J.'s becoming the Dak. Remember, Dak had this issue, and Dak has had this issue. It's not about regular season performance. We've seen that before. It's about postseason performance. It's the Lamar Jackson thing. That's why one of the favorites in the AFC is Buffalo with Josh Allen. Josh Allen has gotten his team to the playoffs and performed at an elite level. Like he's actually been better in the postseason performance-wise, Josh Allen, than he was in the regular season. His team and his coach, just the defense or something screws it up. And then, of course, this past year, his turnovers were the problem against Denver. So who knows? AFC wide open. So there you go. There's Brian Schottenheimer in an e-blast brought to you by the law office of David J. Lopez. Let's talk about it. 512-834-1027, Best American Rock and Roll Band. Scotty Scheffler not winning the major that he needed to complete the career Grand Slam. And coming up in Horns at Half Past, we'll get to that, Matthew McConaughey. How about why Scotty didn't win and why Nolan Kane is no longer the right hand of Jim Schlossnagel for the Texas baseball program. He's going back to Texas A&M. Details coming.
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1: The Lofts of David J. Lopez, I can speak, giving you and bringing you those e-blasts. 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
18: 46.
1: Oh, man, the greatest American rock and roll band ever. It always fires up the text line. That's why I say it's an unanswerable question. Everybody has their own taste and opinion. This says Pearl Jam. Still doing it to this day. I'd love me some Eddie Vedder. Love me some Eddie Vedder and Pearl Jam. That's a great one. And somebody said Guns N' Roses. Well, that's true. But Guns N' Roses is in that kind of a flash in the pan category where they didn't do it for very long, but damn, did they do it great when they did. And that's the debate. That's why I say it's like comparing all-time NFL running backs or college or, you know, football running backs, because it's this says Kiss. Yeah, but was Kiss, they're in that debate, if you're talking football, were they ever the best band at the time? Like, I don't think they've ever been considered the best rock and roll band of their time, at any point of their time. Like, you could have argued Guns N' Roses was. You could have argued...
2: In 1988?
1: I don't know, and I don't think so. They're kind of a glam band.
2: That was their one album.
1: Well, Guns N' Roses was an it band from 88 to about 95. And then they could... You know, drugs and addiction and all that. That's just what happens to bands usually. They just kind of come and go. But Creedence, Clearwater Revival. There you go. Yeah, John Creedence Fogerty and his brother.
2: Also pretty short, but very prolific in their short time. Kind of like were. The Beatles.
1: Yeah, yeah. I like that. Creedence is a good one. And again, that's everybody's. It's one of those you can't decide. I mean, you can't. So it's like when you start ranking running backs.
2: Mm-hmm.
1: Now, quarterbacks in football, we end up with Super Bowls determining sure. outcomes, and so it's Tom Brady.
2: We're going to do record sales? That yeah. almost like loses right. you arguments. Yeah. No, you were for everybody. So, you're not that cool.
1: And that's on the heels of Aerosmith drummer Joey Kramer having a birthday today, and he resides in Bernie, Texas, at last check.
2: Pick New York as the city for American rock and roll, for me.
1: Because you're a Strokes guy.
2: Strokes, Ramones, Talking Heads, Velvet Underground, Lou Reed, all that.
1: There you go. So yeah, that's yours, and that's not mine. That's not mine yeah. at all. I like the Southern stuff more. That's why I'm a Petty, Tom Petty and the Heartbreakers, Black Crowes, Allman Brothers.
2: Detroit. Iggy Pop and Jack White.
1: Well, Glenn Frey of the Eagles, who found fame in California. But, you know, Bob Seger, Detroit as well. There's some pretty good Detroit. Chicago with my favorite, the band Wilco, which has been going forever, still going strong. I like that. Yeah, there's a regionality to it for sure. And Seattle has theirs, we've already mentioned. So, yeah, that's Joey Kramer, a birthday, but they're Boston. And Aerosmith's in there.
2: Boston.
1: Aerosmith's in there. They're a great rock and roll band. Now they went pop with the Run DMC deal. But everybody got a little weird in the 80s because a lot of cocaine going on, and then MTV. MTV kind of, you know, even someone that I like so much, like Tom Petty and the Heartbreakers. Tom Petty was brilliant with his ability to go from, you know, selling records and creating hits and then creating videos. Like he embraced it. And some of his best stuff was the videos, but wasn't for everybody as far as the music. And then he came back, as you said, Jack, with the Wilburys. Do you know that when Tom Petty and the Heartbreakers in the 80s, before the Wilburys even, that they toured? Remember, because Bob Dylan's band was the band. Remember that? That's another great American band, the band, that they were Tom Petty. They were Bob Dylan's band. And then Bob Dylan went out solo, and they became the band. But they also, when Tom Petty and Bob Dylan did a tour in the late 80s into the 90s of Australia and all over the world, and Tom Petty and the Heartbreakers, Jack, would play an entire set of their own hits, mm-hmm. which by that point were a ton of hits. And then they would back up Bob Dylan. They'd come back out, and they'd be Bob Dylan's band. So they'd play for like 4 or 5 hours every night of their show. And that's why I say Tom Petty was kind of a Forrest Gump, because he had his own thing, and then he had the Heartbreakers, then he had a solo, then he had the Wilburys, he did the Bob Dylan thing. He's, you know, then he was part of that Johnny, you know, that Johnny Cash, when Johnny Cash was doing all those great cover albums on the end, he was a big part of producing those with Rick Rubin. You know, my man Tom Petty, late great Tom Petty. People, he's done things like Forrest Gump. You're like, really? He did that too? Yeah, he did that. Did that. All right, so I put him up there too. Let's go Horns at Half Pass. Text at the bottom of every hour here on Game Time.
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1: Mm-hmm. Brought to you by Dr. Greg Eckert. He's my dentist, and he would love to be yours. Hopefully you know that by now. Free Zoom whitenings for all of you. If you mention you heard it right here on Game Time or on 1027 ESPN. Also, the great new smile. We got a lot of listeners getting in there. Caesar last week getting a smile for his wedding this summer, which is awesome. Also, some great listeners out of Lago Vista and Manor and all over the listening area that have gotten a new smile from Dr. Greg Eckert. He is the best cosmetic artist in Texas. Okay, we had Bobby Burton last hour. Bobby was great, breaking down the recruiting weekend for Texas. The big story came down on Friday when John Meredith, the number one corner, not just in Texas, but the number one rated cornerback in the country, Chose the Longhorns. Chose the Longhorns over Texas A&M. Now, Alabama was in the mix, too, but really, when it got down to brass tacks, it was about Texas and Texas A&M. And I thought that was interesting that Bobby mentioned that there aren't right now many of those. But here's the I had the sound of this, but we'll do that later. But, Jack, Bobby told us there hadn't been a lot of head-to-head Texas A&M battles because they've both been going out of state.
2: Yeah.
1: Like on Thursday on the McAfee show, the Aggies got this big recruit, big outside linebacker, one of the best outside linebackers, number one in the rankings from Tampa, Florida. And Texas, of course, has added a defensive tackle from California named Kasai Curry. Texas has also added, the pass rusher from Birmingham, Alabama, named Jabarius Garr. And then John Meredith III picks Texas on Friday. And this is heavy lifting here because this is, according to the 24/7 composite, and I know you follow recruiting like I do, Jack. You kind of keep an ear on it. You kind of watch it. But, you know, like Bobby and his team are nose to the grindstone on this stuff. And according to the 24/7 composite, John Meredith, the 6'2", 180-pound corner from Fort Worth, was at North Crowley or Euless Trinity. Now he's trying to go to North Crowley, that power up there in Fort Worth in the DFW. He is the highest-rated player to commit to Texas. There are three that are this highly rated in the composite. Vince Young, Arch Manning, and this guy. So he is, by fact, if you believe in the 24/7 composite, the highest rated non-quarterback ever to commit to Texas. That's pretty good. And on Steve Sarkisian's watch, and I'll give him this credit, he's an offensive coach. But since he's gotten here, whether it was Pete Kwiatkowski and now Will Muschamp, they've landed the number one defensive player in the state on now three occasions. They had Anthony Hill, who was a decision between A&M and Texas. He came to Texas, and now he's off to the NFL. Colin Simmons, number one defensive player in the state, and now John Meredith, the corner from Fort Worth, number one defensive player in the state. That's pretty good. That's pretty good. When you're an offensive coach and you're still landing defensive prospects, and that's where Will Muschamp is having his impact now. So, and again, this is class of 2027, but, you know, this current class, 2026, a lot of these guys this is their final year in college football. We know that. So you have to keep stock in the cupboards as you get ready for this year's, you know, season in, 75 days, whatever it is now, for the Texas Longhorns. All right, to the baseball side, and look, there's good, bad, and ugly there, too. And by the way, on Texas football, Eastern Royal and the big offensive groups were in town this weekend. Eastern Royal still says he's committed to Texas. Bobby mentioned this thing's going to go all the way to signing day. He is committed to Texas, though, but it's only a verbal until national signing day in December. Eastern Royal, fastest player in the country. And as Bobby said last hour, he's like Xavier Worthy, but he's 40 pounds heavier. Think about that. He's Xavier Worthy, but 40 pounds heavier, Jack. You're talking, what was Xavier Worthy when he got here? 150? 160? This guy's 200 pounds and runs 10-1.
2: Pretty good.
1: So he's thicker, sturdier.
2: Dense.
1: And as Bobby said, he is a football player first. He's a football player who runs really fast. So he runs track. There are some guys who are track guys who play football. Marquise Goodwin jumps to mind. And Marquise is still playing because he's really fast. This is that kind of player who's, you know, you can't coach speed. And no one in the country has speed like Easton Royal. That's one to watch because LSU is heavy in the mix in his own state. Florida's heavy in the mix and Texas. As for the baseball side, Jack, the Nolan Cain decision, how surprised were you when you saw that come down on Friday?
2: Very. Did not expect that. I mean, if anything, if you said Nolan Cain's off the staff, I'd be like, oh, wow, someone
1: hired him as a head coach.
2: Hired him as a head coach, which I also would have felt like, that's a little early, and I don't think that he would, because rising star, we say. I think he would have taken a really good head coaching job, but if he got hired now, I would think it would have been somewhere smaller, and I don't think he would have left for somewhere smaller. So pretty surprised.
1: Yeah, I was pretty surprised by that. But obviously, or it appears, as they came back from Omaha, Michael Early, the head coach at Texas A&M, you know, made an offer to Nolan Cain that he couldn't refuse. And if you're asking these, who's Nolan Cain? Because we talk a lot about Troy Tulowitzki, the hitting coach and, you know, offensive coordinator for Texas baseball, Max Wiener, the pitching coach and in charge of pitching development and the pitching staff. Nolan Cain is the fourth guy, but he's an important guy. He is Jim Schlossnagel's essentially chief of staff. He's also the chief of recruiting and staying on that year round. He came with a great resume from Texas A&M when Schloss came, and now he's going back to A&M. Now, what I was told over the weekend, if you're asking why did he go, he has an affinity for it, but at the same time, it's a money play. He was, when he got here, he signed a 2-year deal at Texas for $400,000 annually to be the assistant head coach of the Texas baseball program. That's pretty good money. $400,000. What I was told this weekend by someone who would know that this was more than that by almost double. Like Texas A&M offered him over between $700,000 and $800,000 to coach their, be Michael Early's top assistant.
2: Money talks.
1: Now, was Texas offered to match it? I don't know that they were willing to go there. That would tell you. And then, like, right after he leaves to go to A&M, Texas lands two top portal prospects.
2: That also softened the blow.
1: And Ian Armstrong, the catcher from St. Mary's, who's seen as the replacement for Carson Tinney, you know, big, you know, one of the top 10 defensive catchers in the country last year, 16 home runs. He batted over 350. He's from the St. Mary's Gales program out on the West Coast. He will come in. And then they got a kid from Kent State, an outfielder, who essentially, you know, joins Anthony Pack and company in the outfield, but he will be the replacement for Aiden Robbins, who he and Carson Tinney were the big additions last offseason to the portal, and they're both off to the MLB draft. I think both of these guys are looking at it saying, hey, guess what? We can kind of follow that track. Ian Armstrong, 351, 16 home runs last year, top defensive catcher, and then Sawyer Solitera, outfielder from Kent State, Northeast Ohio, the Golden Flashes. He was 290 with 16 home runs, 45 RBI, 12 doubles. Great, lanky guy, can really run. If you saw him, some tape of him, Solitera and Armstrong in, Nolan Cain, though, out, which, you know, there's no way to look at that and say that's not a blow. That's one of the top recruiters in the country. He was, won a national championship as a player at LSU, was somebody that, but one thing you know about Jim Schlossnagel, his ability to identify elite young coaches and assistant coaches is legendary. Mm-hmm. That's why his coaching tree all over the country is so fruitful with now head coaches, including Michael Early, including the coach at Tennessee, including, you know, Kurt Sarlos at TCU. I mean, just go down the list. And finding Max Wiener and you know, Troy Tulowitzki was here when he got here. But he will replace him. And if you're offering $400,000 to $500,000 at Texas, that's going to be a job that is in demand. And Nolan Cain will go to A&M. And there are some that think that if Michael Early is the head coach, doesn't elevate this year the program, he could be in line to be the next head coach at Texas A&M. That would be mine. Because Michael Early, you know, I argued back 2 years ago when this whole thing played out, Schlossnagel leaving and Trev Alberts was brand new as the athletic director and let that kind of happen. And then I think Trev Alberts, when he was hired in January of 2024 at A&M, was, you know, after Ross Bjork had screwed up the Mark Stoops, Mike Elko hire and kind of fumbled that deal. He was off to Ohio State. But Trev Alberts came in and his official assignment was, hey, we need to get our athletic department ready for NIL, which was coming in the summer of 2025. And yeah, he started to pare things down. I don't want to say it was like the hatchet man like Steve Patterson, but it was clear to me by a lot of people I talked to at A&M that Trev Alberts was not interested in showing up and building relationships with his coaching staff, which I think was a mistake. And it was by the spring, by the end of the spring, there were a lot of coaches at A&M, including Jim Schlossnagel. They're like, wait a second. I mean, this new AD, I've hardly met him. I don't even, like, we're not building a relationship here. What are we doing? And Schlossnagel, of course, jumped here, brought his coaching staff with him, including Nolan Cain. And at that point, I thought Trev Alberts should have pivoted and hired Skip Johnson from Oklahoma. And Skip Johnson wanted the job by all accounts in 2024, and money became the difference. And Trev Alberts wouldn't meet the demand, and then they just promoted Michael Early, and Skip Johnson stayed at Oklahoma, where if they win tonight, he'll win his first national championship. So Michael Early was the hire. Did they go in locker room favoritism and kind of chinchy on the hire, trying to save a little bit of money with the NIL pending?
2: Which usually doesn't work.
1: And now they've doubled the salary of Nolan Cain, which means they're back invested in baseball. But it also means this could be it for Michael Early if Nolan Cain's not the answer. Because when a coach gets to fire the pitching coach and hire Nolan Cain for almost, you know, $750,000 or whatever it is, well, guess what? Michael Early's next if things don't improve. Meaning 1 year Michael Early was preseason number one with all that talent. They didn't make the tournament. Last year they made the tournament but then got bounced out of their own regional by USC as a higher seed, obviously. So clock ticking for Michael Early now with Nolan Cain maybe in line to be that coach.
2: And they've got work to do too. They've got plenty of, they do have some star freshmen, some star young guys, but they have, like Texas, they're losing a lot off this team.
1: Yeah. So, and you know, that's this Oklahoma team. If they're to win tonight, they got a ton of freshmen.
2: Yeah.
1: They got a ton of freshmen that are kind of carrying the load right now. But they'll play North Carolina for all the marbles tonight. So that's the Longhorn weekend. Good, bad, and ugly, obviously. Nolan Kane to A&M for a big money deal. That's I like it. This rivalry is cooking back up, man. Texas took Sloss. A&M responds by taking Nolan Kane.
2: They're going to have to delete a bunch of social media posts. I can tell you that much.
1: Yeah, and why is that?
2: Because they were talking a bunch of trash about him when he left, I'm sure.
1: Oh, yeah. Well, but I guess, like, don't pay attention to social media for that kind of stuff. Knuckleheads. Knuckleheads on social media.
2: You look like a hypocrite. Look like a hypocrite.
1: Oh, yeah. Everybody's a hypocrite on social media because it exists now.
2: See, I say, good luck, Nolan Kane. Tip my cap. So if he comes back, I'm happy. But that's not how they reacted to Jim Schlossnagle.
1: Well, they'll love him, but you know, again, the minute you accept what fans are, and fans are every place. Fans are fans. And that's what I'm saying. That's what you're going to hear mostly on social media. I pay attention to those I trust and have respect for on social media. The rest of it is just noise. Now, it's a lot, but at the same time, yes, Aggie fans are going to welcome Nolan Kane back, and now they're going to brag about they took the coach, and they were fired up and angry that Jim Schlossnagle left, and he was a turncoat and a traitor and all that. Yeah, there's plenty of hypocrisy, especially no love lost in a rivalry. That's what a rivalry is. You know what I mean? That's what it's all about. That's the great thing. But there you go. So Nolan Kane out. Easton Royal still in football, which is good, and the two additions through the transfer portal for Texas baseball, a catcher and an outfielder. Sounds a lot like last year with Carson Tinney and Aiden Robbins for the Longhorns. All right, we're taking your great American rock and roll bands. Also, which one of those four nicknames I gave you is the best nickname? Is it the Pistol, the Dream, the Glide, or the King?
2: I mean, there's only one King, you know what I mean? But probably, I think Clyde the Glide is great.
1: That rhymes. Akeem the Dream.
2: But Dream had the Dream Shake.
1: And it was a nightmare.
2: But, like, what does that mean? Like, Clyde was airborne all the time. He was flying.
1: But he did glide.
2: He was flying to the basket. Exactly. Like, that makes sense. But Akeem the Dream, that's just because it rhymes.
1: That's true. But he did have the Dream Shake.
2: But he did have the move.
1: Which was probably the most unblockable shot from Kareem Abdul-Jabbar's skyhook.
2: Yeah.
1: To Akeem's Dream Shake.
2: You can just break it down.
1: That became the second most unblockable shot.
2: Yeah, because he could just outlast you. It's like you would stick with him on these moves, and eventually you're going to bite on one, and he's right past you.
1: But the Dream Shake was also this. Dream Shake was also back-to-back, and then, fade away.
2: Yeah.
1: The fadeaway jumper on the baseline, which he perfected. And it was unblockable, because he's already 7 foot tall, or 6'11".
2: Dirk fade.
1: Kevin
2: Durant, elbow pull-up, unblockable.
1: The Dirk fade came from
2: Akeem.
1: You know, if I'm 7 foot and I'm fading away, you can't possibly block me. Now you got Wemby, who's just going to shoot over everybody.
2: Yeah, get to the basket.
1: He's going to have all those things. And what happens if, you know, that's what Wemby should work on this summer. The sky hook. Like, watch Kareem that he was, the sky hook.
2: Nobody's making a sky hook.
1: Why?
2: Because only one person could ever do it, and only one person's ever done it in history.
1: Kevin McHale had a little baby sky hook that he ran with.
2: Sure, he had the jump hook, but the Kareem, like, over the bat.
1: Oh,
2: like,
1: the windmill.
2: Yeah, like, nobody has ever been able to replicate that. That's what makes it one-on-one.
1: Well, even if Wemby were to develop a little baby hook, that would be ridiculous. But he should. Back to the basket, baby hook, little dream shake.
2: Change that shot diet.
1: Yeah, I mean, less threes.
2: Take some the threes. Your luxury ball, man.
1: What if
2: get to the basket?
1: And that's because again, he's only 22 years old. What if the grievance with which the grievance line is coming up? The grievance with the world would be if he started to develop some of those shots. Because you know, late in his career, when the athleticism started to wane, Michael Jordan went to the Dream Shake. Like he went to the back to the basket, post you up, Dream Shake, and that became kind of his repertoire. Kind of copying it from Akeem, which is pretty awesome. What if Wemby at 22 starts to develop some of these all-time shots? Could he do the Dirk kick fade, the Dream Shake, the jump hook, the sky hook? Oh yeah. And what about, he's already got the Kevin Durant elbow three. He can keep doing that. Don't combine them all? No chance. All right, it's game time. We're coming back with the grievance line.
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1: Always a good day to make it a Callahan's Day. 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They're locally owned and family operated, so it's going to be the same people every trip in. Friendly faces that are going to help you with what's next. 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And so, okay, what am I putting down now to, the mulches and soil amendments you need to be putting down here into the summertime to let your yard that, if you've been going to Callahan's, is looking great. 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But now it's about maintaining through the dry, you know, the dog days of the Texas summer, July into August and September. Now it's about the mulches and the soil amendments and the summer fertilizers and things you need to be getting down now. And again, it can be a lot, but when you go to Callahan's, they simplify it. They keep it simple, stupid. You just walk right in and, okay, here's what you need to be putting down this time of year. 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
24: Jeff Ward. In the NFL, the customer is king. In college football, the coach is king. It's so weird to me. Everything in the NFL is about you, the consumer. Okay, the NFL will give you the most entertaining product in the most user-friendly ways that it can. It lives and breathes to be in the media business. The messaging now is, and from college football coaches, and they get away with it, is it's about us. It's about us winning. It's about us getting in that tournament. The NFL would say, we don't give a flip what you say, coach. All we care about is the betting public, the fantasy public, and the viewing public. That's all that matters, because that's how we make money. This is why I've said the networks have to take control, and they should start by taking control of scheduling. There. This shouldn't even be a topic. Scheduling should be taken away from college programs. They don't have you in mind, which is weird to me.
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0: begins with the airing of grievances. I got a lot of problems with you people. Now, you're going to hear about it.
1: Have a thought? Strong opinion? No kids or Karens allowed.
2: You need to be more like a dog. We don't need no meows. We don't need no cats. We need more dogs.
1: Dial up the Game Time Grievance Line at 512-834-1027.
3: All right, Jack Farrell, I just saw a report that's from Shams Charania.
4: Yeah.
3: That before tomorrow night's first round and first pick of the NBA draft, Giannis Antetokounmpo will be traded, likely to the Celtics or the Heat. And I know you have a grievance.
4: That's
3: about
4: great. This has been the most exhausting and drawn-out trade demand. Do you see the report this weekend where Giannis said, "Oh, it's not that I want to leave Milwaukee. It's that I want to leave the Bucks." You're going to be the villain, man. Not everybody's going to like you. If you're demanding a trade, which you should for your career, it's over in Milwaukee. Like, just demand the trade. Be a diva. You can hate on James Harden all you want, and I will too, but when he wants to leave, he says, "I'm leaving and you have to trade me now." He'll be the villain. He doesn't care. Just be the villain, man. Stop dragging this out. We've been doing Giannis trade coming in the imminent days for literally 2 years now. I'm so over it. Just go to Boston, or even better, go to Miami Heat, because that's good. You know what the Miami Heat are going to be with Giannis? Milwaukee South. That team's going to stink.
3: Didn't we just talk about hypocritical fans and hypocritical Aggie fans? It's a little bit hypocritical to criticize a guy for being a diva and then criticize a guy for not being a diva. I would say
4: that's the best thing James Harden does, is demands a trade and says, "I'm out."
3: And I criticize it.
4: It's over.
3: And I criticize it, and because he wants out all the time, and once he grows tired of it, he's gone. But I'm not going to criticize Giannis for trying to make it work and not wanting
4: to
3: be.
4: That's not what I'm criticizing him for. I'm criticizing him for trying to be the good guy, and he's like, "Oh, I don't want to disappoint the fans." It's like, just to demand the trade, man. Ask out like every other superstar in the history of modern basketball.
3: Or take your talents to South Beach like LeBron did. All right, let's get to the grievance line. Welcome in. What do you got?
5: First of all, I hope you had a good Father's Day. You know, I've been a long-time listener. You can tell how much you love your kids. You talk about them as long as I've been listening to y'all.
3: Thank you.
5: We're about the same. We're the same age. And I can tell you, every time I feel like I'm a grumpy old man, after I listen to Jack, I don't feel so grumpy.
3: Amen, brother. Yeah, that's a good answer.
5: That dude is the grumpiest 27-year-old I ever heard in my life.
3: Thank you.
5: Pretty funny.
3: Thank you, sir.
5: Just so y'all know, my grievance today is, you know, we're excited as a Longhorn fan and a Cowboy fan with the upcoming season. And I know Dallas defense was poor, but I also know one thing that people miss is a lot of times, as good as the offense was, top five offense, but if you look more closely, just like the Longhorns, they shared this in common. They didn't finish in the red zone. They were actually 16th in red zone TDs. So what did that tell you? Just like the Longhorns, they're moving the ball up and down the field, but they're not finishing it off. So both of them, if they want to get where they say they want to get to, they're going to have to vastly improve that. I'll hang up, see what you guys have to say.
3: You're right. And yeah, Sark's mission this year is to be if I'm putting exact, like, a, you know, specific pressure on Steve Sarkisian as a coach this year, it's about red zone efficiency and less penalties, period. Because that's reflecting on him. And we've talked about him wearing too many hats as the offensive coordinator and the head coach and the CEO and the GM at some level. The offense can't be sloppy. And sloppiness leads to lost possessions. And again, but to your point, your red zone inefficiency, if you're the Cowboys, is going to be more glaring if your defense can't stop anybody. You could ask, like, the Seattle Seahawks last year kicked a lot of field goals, but their defense was so damn good that they could make up for it because they're not chasing all the time. And you got to have both to win a Super Bowl, in my opinion. And Seattle, you know, their offense was dynamic enough with Jackson Smith and Jigba and the running game of Ken Walker and Sam Darnold making, you know, big time plays. But yeah, when you have an elite defense, and that's the point of Houston. Houston has the elite defense to begin with, so you don't have to score a ton of points. Whereas Dak and company were kind of forced to outscore people last year all the time. And they do have a place kicker that can make kicks from the other side of the field. Yeah, so that helps too. But, you know, there's never been a team to win a championship at any level where they were outscoring people.
4: Right.
3: Ask Texas Tech in the old Big 12. And Texas in the old Big 12.
4: And I'm not grumpy, I'm passionate.
3: You are kind of grumpy for a young guy.
4: Passionate.
3: I'm telling you. Well, that's okay. We're back. Passion is important for this profession, and it's important as a sports fan. We've got it coming next. Also, the Europeans and the foreigners who are coming here for the World Cup, they're passionate about how much they love the damn United States of America. It's game time. We're going patriotic.
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3: Do you think Bo Nix is mad that he was the fifth quarterback taken in his draft class?
12: No. Because he just watched the playoffs, the wild card round.
3: 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And why did Sean Payton take him?
12: 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Between the ears,
3: sixth-year player. I like it for Dante Moore. I think Ty Simpson at Alabama is making a mistake, as I've said. But again, time will tell. But as I've said, you find me the quarterback who has succeeded at a high level in the NFL with fewer than 20 starts at the college level.
12: You're going to be drafted next year. Where it's going to be doesn't matter. Do you really want to be a Jet? Because that's probably where you're going to be anyways. 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Dylan Raiola, you know, we talk about him, kind of weird guy. 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
3: trying to mature.
12: 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He needs to mature and get a year, just like what Dante had to do, essentially. Where he sits back and sits a year. I think it was a smart decision by both those quarterbacks. Go and play at Oregon and also for Dylan Raiola. Get a year behind Dante Moore and get ready for that next season where you can be the backup and then be the starter after that at a really good program.
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14: Why does Dak Prescott get so much hate? I'll be honest, I'm not sure exactly, but he does. I don't know that it's more now. Why would it be more now? What's your problem? What would you like him to do, everyone? Is he supposed to sack the quarterback, too? Let me say this about Dak Prescott. This is, why do you hate him so much, or dislike him so much? Not only is he ridiculously loyal to the Cowboys, I think at a fault. I really do. I think he should have left. I know you think I'm crazy, and I said it at the time, you thought I was crazy. Cowboys could have gone on a total rebuild had they traded him. Yeah, I said it. And I said it probably 2 years ago, too. But he stuck it out. 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And his career is being wasted in Dallas. It is being wasted. I don't know what more the guy is supposed to do. 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
14: Jeff Ward. In the NFL, the customer is king. In college football, the coach is king. It's so weird to me. Everything in the NFL is about you, the consumer. Okay, the NFL will give you the most entertaining product in the most user-friendly ways that it can. It lives and breathes to be in the media business.
15: The messaging now is, and from college football coaches, and they get away with it, is it's about us. It's about us winning. It's about us getting in that tournament. The NFL would say, we don't give a flip what you say, coach. All we care about is the betting public, the fantasy public, and the viewing public. That's all that matters, because that's how we make money. This is why I've said the networks have to take control, and they should start by taking control of scheduling. There, this shouldn't even be a topic. Scheduling should be taken away from the college program. They don't have you in mind, which is weird to me.
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3: Appreciate you on the Game Time text line, 512-834-1027. Also appreciate the callers on the grievance line. Jack Farrell is the grumpiest 20-year-old I've ever heard. That's kind of true. And I have three 20-year-olds coming off of Father's Day. I have three children who are in their 20s. And I will say my oldest is kind of grumpy like you, Jack. He's a little bit that way. He can get pretty cranky. I found out this weekend from my future son-in-law that my daughter can get that way too when she's really hungry. Like we had a hangry conversation. You get hangry?
4: I don't. My girlfriend does.
3: See, I don't either. I can go long stretches.
4: I can feel the emergency coming.
3: I'm like a camel. I can go long stretches without eating for whatever reason. I don't know why. Like, and if I'm busy, I will say this: when I settle down and like stop moving or whatever, I will get hungry. But if I'm like busy doing stuff, keep myself active, I don't get hungry for some reason. Like I know my dad, when I'm growing up, my father on Father's Day, to get to speak with him yesterday, which was great. Happy Father's Day, Pops. He gets that way. Like if he's out of gas, like he usually, his food is fuel. And I guess it is for all of us. For whatever reason though, I have ability to just kind of plow through it and I'll be all right, whatever. But yes, my daughter, my wife, sounds like your girlfriend. My
4: I used
3: dad.
4: To get it real bad, real hypoglycemic, but now I just...
3: Yeah, there's a literal deal going on. I had low blood sugar. That's mm-hmm. That's not just grumpy. You're out of fuel.
4: My mom used to make me, if we were like had a long wait for a restaurant here growing up in Austin, my mom would go get a sugar packet and make me eat it because I was becoming a little terror.
3: Can I give you a quick grievance? I was, this is on me, but sometimes I'll try to let my gas tank just out of laziness, and I like to get out to where it's the cheapest.
4: Sure.
3: I'm such a cheap loser. Like, if I can save 20 cents a gallon on gas, I'll wait. So I was trying to get out to, because I know there's a gas station near my neighborhood that has pretty good deals on gas. Like, it's pretty good prices. It's right there where all the construction's going on there outside Onion Creek. Yeah. So they're trying to, so they have a cheap deal. So I was trying to get there. So I'm cruising from, coming from downtown south to Onion Creek, Jack, and I'm like, I got like 5 miles. I'm good. I'll get off. I'll be good. And guess what? I hit.
4: Weren't good.
3: Well, I passed under, right at 71, right coming across that would go to the airport or go west. Mm-hmm. And I'm like, I'm good. And I got one exit left that I could get off at and go get gas, which would have been Stasny. And I go blowing past it and then. They've got the beginning
4: crush.
3: Of the night construction.
4: Oh no!
3: So they're taking it to one lane, and I am stuck.
4: You run out of gas,
3: dude. I'm watching that thing. We're crawling.
4: Tick, boom.
3: I'm like, well, we're not moving very fast. Turn my air conditioner off. Roll down the windows because I'm like, literally, not only am I going to be out of gas, which I've never done in 53 years and a half of my life.
4: I've never
3: run out of gas. I've gotten close. I've been in the car when my dad ran out of gas one time on a trip. I had to push. My buddy ran out of gas one time. I had to push his car into a gas station from it. Like we were pulling in, and we had to push it from the up the intersection down in Houston. I've never run out of gas driving, so I am. But now you can't go anywhere. Like it's right there where the 71 flyover hits 35, and it's all going. So it's just this bottleneck, and I'm like I'm trying to guess how far I can get, and I am. Now it gets under, when my thing gets under 1 mile and it starts beeping at me and it's like flashing, I'm like, oh, this is going to happen.
4: So now like, close.
3: I'm not ready to get off and just get out because I don't want to have my car sitting there right. Where there's only one lane that people can actually go.
4: You were the villain of the city at that
3: point. Oh, yes. They were going to like tar and feather me. So
4: frankly, deservedly so.
3: Right.
4: I'd be pretty mad at you.
3: Well, but I had clocked it out. I knew how far I didn't, but there was no like warning that they're about to take this thing to one lane or yeah. I would have gotten off. They don't even tell me.
4: I've definitely been on a road trip where I'm like, I probably should have stopped at the last place. Yeah. I've never run out of gas, but I've gotten it where, you know, my car is a 20 gallon tank. I filled it up and it was like over 19 and a half gallons. And I was like, I should have stopped sooner.
3: Yeah, I should have stopped. Yeah. But I did make it. So I fortunately crawled and we weren't going fast, but I made it to the exit at, and the other part was that at that point, the William Cannon exit, which is the next one, was closed.
4: Right.
3: So I'm like, okay, I can get off of William Cannon and I can
4: 35 is the
3: wheel
4: nightmare.
3: My way. And that, so that's closed. Cause that's where they're doing the major work on the bridge there at William Cannon, it looked like. So yeah, I'm stuck. And I did make it. I'm like, oh, geez, I'm going to run out of gas right here and have to walk. But I didn't want to be the, like, Giannis. I didn't want to offend her. I didn't want to, like, leave my car wherever nobody can go. I'm the worst guy. But I did get off at Slaughter. I was able to get to the HEB that had gas. And it was bleaking at me, man. I don't know how much fumes.
4: Dire straits.
3: And an 18-gallon tank went over 18, or right at 18, man. I was sucking that gas in. So that was my grievance from the weekend. But did have a good Father's Day. Did get to watch the golf. Unfortunately, Scottie Scheffler did not win. He played in the final group, which is achievement, right? In your first chance to win the career Grand Slam. This is what Scottie does. Scottie, you know, as we get to our final four conversations of the morning brought to you by the Law Office of David J. Lopez, let me just mention Scottie Scheffler. I can tell you why he didn't win. And it's the same, you know, broken record for Scottie Scheffler. He finished tied for 27th or right around 30th in net strokes gain putting. And that's, you know, it's not as bad as it used to be for Scottie Scheffler, but he misses inopportune putts. You can't be 30th in net putting when Wyndham Clark was second. And Sam Burns was fourth. I mean, that's, again, when you're down to a stroke or two here or there, you know, that's what's coming. That's what's preventing Scottie Scheffler from winning these tournaments, A, and then these majors. He's right there. He's now become the bridesmaid, but he's got to get his putter back. I mean, if you're going to win a major championship, especially the U.S. Open or the Masters, where putting is at such a premium, you got to be top 10. And this one would tell you where Sam Burns and Wyndham Clark were the top two. Wyndham Clark was second overall in net strokes putting. Sam Burns was third or fourth or tied for third and fourth. I mean, this tells you the story. And Scottie Scheffler was tied for 27th. And that's why he didn't win. But his game is there. You know, people talk about he hadn't been as sharp with his irons. Well, on that course with that win, no one was like super sharp. Everybody's scrambling. You had to take your birdie opportunities. You had to make some par saves to win a U.S. Open. And I give Wyndham Clark a ton of credit. This guy, I don't think we've ever seen this before. And let me set the table. So Wyndham Clark, 1 year ago at the U.S. Open at Oakmont. Jack, Oakmont, you don't know golf, is a legendary course like Shinnecock. It's outside Pittsburgh, Pennsylvania. And they played the U.S. Open there last year. And Wyndham Clark, who had won the U.S. Open in 2023 at L.A. Country Club out in Los Angeles, didn't even make the cut. So he's a former champion who's not playing great. He misses the cut. And if you remember, before the U.S. Open last June, they played the PGA Championship. And at that championship, Wyndham Clark hit a bad drive and he threw his driver. And it almost hit a volunteer. Like out of a fit of anger, he fires his driver, almost hit his sign. It almost hit it. And so people are like, come on, man, calm down. This is the gentleman's game. Comport yourself as a gentleman. And then comes the Oakmont situation where after the Friday round where he doesn't even play the weekend, Wyndham Clark, and this is pretty dramatic. This guy's got some temper management issues. What do they call it? Anger management? He went to tearing up a couple of old Oakmont wood lockers. Like, destroyed two of them. And those were 132-year-old lockers.
4: Come on, man.
3: You remember when Tom Herman was trying to take down the old Longhorn locker rooms?
4: And bounced right off.
3: His sledgehammer reverberated on him.
4: Those were probably made out of particle board.
3: Yeah, those were strong. This is Oakmont. And somehow this dude destroyed two lockers. Now, I'm assuming he just like tore a door off or something. I don't know what he did. But so there's no video of this. It just got out that because Oakmont put out a statement and said, you are permanently banned from Oakmont. So now as a two-time U.S. Open winner, when the U.S. Open goes back to Oakmont, he won't be able to go. Like Wyndham is permanently banned from the course. And that would happen to anybody who went to a private country club and tore up a bunch of lockers. You'd never be allowed back. So, you know, Wyndham Clark becomes everybody's least favorite guy. Kind of a jerk. He apologized for it. Some say he didn't do it soon enough. Well, here you go. Now you get to Shinnecock Hills, which is also a legendary golf course. It's 130 some years old. I mean, it's 1891 founded. Played their first U.S. Open there in 1896 or whatever it was. This is like right there in the Hamptons, right in New York, you know, off Long Island. Beautiful place. And so Wyndham Clark is the clubhouse leader after the first round. We told you he caught a great break. He was late in the day on Thursday. The wind died down and he made like three birdies and an eagle, and he was the leader by a lot. And he held that lead all weekend. He's only the ninth wire to wire winner of the U.S. Open. He's only the 26th player ever to go back to win two U.S. Opens. So he's in rarefied air. Like wire to wire, Jack, meaning you lead after Thursday's round, you lead after 36 holes on Friday, you lead after 54. I mean, you're leading.
4: Yeah.
3: He never gave up the lead.
4: Break early and kept hot.
3: Nobody ever tied him. Because he just kept making putts. He kept playing great. Because he built that lead up to 6 under or 7 under with the tamest of conditions of the whole weekend. And credit to him, that's good fortune, but he took advantage of it with some great play. Well, so now you get to Saturday.

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1: Was some of it, but I don't remember it being present from the first tee on.
2: All right, so there's Brandel Chamblee, and that's it. And maybe we can make this assessment. Is this too broad? Too broad a stroke, Jack, that just New Yorkers are kind of jerks? Because everything they're talking about, he just talked about, you're like, is that too broad a rush? No, they're kind of jerks. But like, okay, New York golf fans. Because remember, this I thought was over the top. You can root for Scottie Scheffler on his birthday, but you also don't need to be rooting against a guy who had a temper issue and apologized. It's okay not to cheer for him. That's fine. Pick a side. But that's over the top. That's the behavior that he displayed at Oakmont. Also, he mentioned Brooks Koepka. Well, that was in New York where they were jerks. And how about, remember last fall with the Ryder Cup? Last September? Where Rory McIlroy and they were, you know, going after his wife and it got way over the top with the Europeans. I'm just going to go ahead and say New Yorkers, and that was over at Bethpage Black. I just think they're jerks. I think they're going to go with their jerks, and they don't comport themselves very well, much like Wyndham Clark didn't back at Oakmont last year in June. Okay, so there's some breaking news. We'll hear from Sam Wyndham Clark coming up, but this has just come down. Can we get the breaking news sounder? And we have to address this. Told you in the headlines that Giannis Antetokounmpo is going to be traded at some point, but this is not Giannis being traded. This is the Dallas Mavericks who moved on from Jason Kidd at the end of the year. They have Cooper Flagg and they're rebuilding their roster. They have hired whom, Jack Farrell?
3: National champion head coach, Michigan Wolverine head coach, Dusty May.
2: What? Your thought on it?
3: No, that's crazy.
2: Oh, you love it.
3: I don't know if I love it. I think it's crazy.
2: No, I was expecting a different name is why I played that. I was like, what?
3: Well, who are they going to hire? I don't know.
2: I don't know. But Dusty May.
3: Now that leaves Portland. Dallas and Portland were the last two. Dusty May goes from national championship head coach for the Michigan Wolverines, where he's coaching a team that's probably older than Dallas.
2: And they've all moved on.
3: Yeah, they're all getting drafted.
2: So Dusty May, we know he's very close friends with Mark Daigneault, the head coach at Oklahoma City. They're close friends. They talk basketball all the time. Is this surprising to you? Like what's your, like, do you think this is a good hire? Let me just say that just on its face. This is what we do in live radio. React to things in real time. Do you think this is a good hire?
3: College to pro is always dangerous.
2: John Beilein.
3: Yeah, well, he was an old fogey who was called a racist by his players. So that was one thing, but I don't know. I mean, if you look at his head coaching record, he's at Florida Atlantic. He coaches a team to the Final Four. He's at Michigan. I think it's just a different era, like, of these college kids. They're not these 18 to 21-year-olds anymore. It's
2: You got to treat them more like professionals.
3: And a roster that's more attuned to the pro roster where you're having to patch things together and do it year to year instead of building. I think it could be a very... I don't know. I'll have to see, but I mean, my gut that's a big swing at the very least.
2: Here's my assessment of the NBA. Because you're right. The college ranks have become more like the NBA. It's more transactional. It's more professionalized. And, you know, we said this when Michigan built their roster and Dusty, we were talking about this with Sean Miller at year two at Texas. You know, the cool thing about Dusty May in his first year coming from Florida Atlantic, where he took that program to a Final Four for the first time ever, which tells you he can coach. He then took the Michigan team in his first year that had gone 8 wins the year before to the Sweet 16.
3: He's a winner.
2: And then he was able to sell that on the recruiting, on the portal tour. But he could also sell his style of play and say, okay, this is Yoxo Lendenborg. I need you. You were playing center at Alabama Birmingham. You're going to be a wing for me.
3: Yeah.
2: And he was able to sell that team that went on to boat race everybody on the way to a national title. Of what their role would be, which that's the transactional part. Yeah, you're going to get paid, but we have a role for you, and this is what we want. And look, Steve Sarkisian is doing this. Sean Miller is doing this. When they bring in, Jim Schlossnagel, when you bring in players, the players want to know, okay, sure, my NIL deal is great, but why is this going to help me to the next level? How am I going to be developed? Carson Tinney, when he leaves Notre Dame, wanted to play with a program where he was going to be developed. And develop his power. Aiden Robbins on the baseball side of things. And now they've

0: Texas didn't achieve the team success that they wanted, but those guys are seen as higher draft picks now for the amateur draft in July than they would have been. You know, Sean Miller's now selling that. Look at the development of the big man, what's his name, for Texas basketball. I mean, Steve Sarkisian sells this now in a big way that, you know, A.D. Mitchell came in, developed for a higher draft pick. We're developing guys for the next level. That's what we're, not just the money. Cam Coleman comes to Texas from Auburn because we're going to play with Arch Manning and you will go from, you know, high draft pick to maybe the highest draft pick. That's what you're looking for. But for Dusty May, here's my question in the immediate. You've told me the despair that the Dallas Mavericks organization is in. Yes, they have Cooper Flagg, but they don't have any draft capital.
1: They don't. They traded it all for Luka.
0: And here's my assessment of the NBA.
1: They build teams.
0: You can be the most brilliant John Wooden level, Bob Knight level, X's and O's basketball coach that's ever lived. If you don't have players, you ain't winning.
1: No.
0: Doesn't matter.
1: That's right.
0: And the, once you have players, being an NBA basketball coach is managing egos because each of them is their own individual corporation at a lot of levels. So, you know, Brad Stevens was the name that jumps out that left Butler, where he overachieved at Butler to the Boston Celtics. And eventually Brad Stevens said, you know what? I need to move upstairs. I need to run the operation and hire a coach.
1: Yeah.
0: I don't know the whole drama around that, but at the same time, I'm going to go upstairs and run the roster. But my point for Dusty May is he's leaving as a national champion at Michigan, where he had built that thing, and all of a sudden it could start to churn. They've got as much rev share money as anybody, and NIL money. It's Michigan. And he's taking a job that, yes, it has Cooper Flagg, but what else?
1: Yeah, it's, you know, I mean, if you look at it, Yaxel was born in 2002, Cooper Flagg's born in 2006, so he's actually getting younger. But you look at it, and that's my worry, is they have the number nine pick in this year's draft, which is, number nine pick is, that's where you're starting to get to crapshoot territory in terms of, you might draft a role player, you might draft a star, you might draft a bust. Like, I guess that's true of any position, but nine is not where you're getting the primo.
0: Yeah, because if you were drafting a little bit higher and you could get the Batman, or the Robin to Cooper Flagg, yeah. Batman. Now you start something.
1: Maybe that's Braden Burries.
0: But we've talked about this in the wake. Who's Braden Burries?
1: Arizona guard.
0: Oh, I like him. Yeah, but I like watching him play. But the
1: But
0: you've told me, and we've talked about it since the trade of Luka Doncic, that for years the Mavericks were trading assets to build around Luka. Yeah, the win now moves, trading future assets, all that for Luka, and it worked because they got all the way to the NBA Finals. And then they traded Luka.
1: Mm-hmm.
0: Now, fortunately, by the miracle of the lottery balls, the Mavericks, with a 1% chance, ended up with the ball that gave them Cooper Flagg. So they have one pillar to build on.
1: And a lot of guys,
0: they don't have pieces. They don't have assets to go get the pieces to put around him, unless they're going to attract free agents. Does Dusty May, just the name, attract free agents?
1: And you will get, if you decide to move off of these players, you will get something for Kyrie Irving. You will get something for Daniel Gafford. You will get something for PJ Washington.
0: Okay.
1: You might be able to get something for Derek Lively, who's been injured since the finals run. But, like, you look at it, they have their pick this year, which is number nine. And some of these are swaps, so they get a first-round pick. But in 2028, OKC has the swap rights. They're not going to be better than OKC in 2028. 2029... Houston has the swap rights. That is a team that is currently ahead of you. Who knows where they'll be in 2029, but Houston was, they were a five seed. They won over 50 games this year.
0: So they don't have their own picks.
1: They have LA's in 2029. San Antonio has their pick in 2030. They don't have their own first round pick until 2031. And Cooper Flagg's going to be in his mid 20s at that point and disgruntled with the organization.
0: Well, this is so interesting. Like, on the eve of the NBA draft, Dusty May has left Michigan. That's the breaking news for the Dallas Mavericks. They have Cooper Flagg. You mentioned those older assets. Do they try to keep some and build something around it, or do they sell? And if you're going to sell, now would be the time. This is a deep draft. Yeah. Could this be the precursor to a big trade for the Mavericks? Because they do have the ninth pick. They do have Kyrie Irving. Could you package? I'm just thinking out loud here on the fly because this story has just happened. Could the Dallas Mavericks, with now Dusty May coming from Michigan to be their head coach, according to Shams Charania, could this be a play, Jack, where they say, you know what, we can package these assets and go up and try to get – now, somebody's got to want to come back and give up a cornerstone player. Yeah. Who would that be? If they're going to do this, they've been talking about this for weeks now. This draft is – we know the date of it. But could they get up into that top five-ish, top six-ish, and take a player that they then pair with Cooper Flagg for the long term, giving up a Kyrie Irving? I mean, I think of the Arkansas guard, Darius Acuff Jr., you know, who
1: yeah.
0: On the heels of Jalen Brunson becoming a little man that won a championship, everybody's looking for size. I love me some Darius Aycliffe Jr.
1: And the Mavs probably can't pick him at nine.
0: He's probably gone by 6 or 7.
1: 6, 7, 8, yeah.
0: But could you go up there?
1: Right.
0: If you give a package of the ninth pick.
1: Like the Clippers at 5.
0: Yeah.
1: We'll give you 9 and Kyrie for, I don't know how the finances would work. That'd be smart. There's no reason for Kyrie to be on that team. He's 34.
0: Well, because then if you're Dusty May, if you can get 2 pieces, think about the Spurs with Wemby and Dylan Harper.
1: Yeah.
0: I mean, if you can get 2 studs that are that young that you can build around, well, then you can add the 3rd and 4th complementary pieces through free agency, through the draft picks you do have, and the other draft capital you can get. You know, it's only 5 on the floor. So if you have 2 young studs, you've got a chance.
1: Yeah.
0: If you have a really good coach, well, I think Dusty May has proven wherever he's been that he is. I think that's fascinating. This has just come down. We were talking golf. We were talking World Cup. But Dusty May is going to be the next. The Dallas Mavericks just keep doing things that just shock you. Whether it's trading Luka after making the NBA Finals, the idiot GM who's no longer there, Jason Kidd gone.
1: And they brought in Masai Ujiri, who was the architect of, you know, the Raptors championship in 2029, drafting a bunch of good players like Pascal Siakam.
0: Seems like they're back on a good track now.
1: But, you know, then I also don't like anything Masai Ujiri has done in the last 4 years after that. But hey, I mean, this, I think step one, moving off of Jason Kidd and hiring Dusty May, I think that's a big swing, and that could be dividends for the Mavs.
0: I think I'm more surprised that Dusty May would take it.
1: I am too.
0: Than I am that the Mavs would jump at it. Dusty May. Because again, to get him to agree to this, according to Shams this morning, I would bet that there's a, hey, we got a deal in place to do X. We've got a deal in place to do X.
1: Package deal.
0: Like just telling Dusty May to tell, hey, listen, I know we've been courting you. You've been saying no, but I just want you to know we have an agreement on a deal that could land us X, right? You know what I mean? To go up into top 5. I'm going to guess behind the scenes, because this could have happened a lot sooner than it is today. Did the Mavs now work something with that ninth pick, with the assets they have, that they can go up? And that then sells me if I'm Dusty May. Oh, I get Cooper Flagg, who's going to be an elite player, like possibly an all-time cornerstone rivaling Wemby. But I'm also getting this guy, or a chance to draft this guy. I can work with that. So, interesting. We'll let that play out. That's all developing right now.
1: Sorry, Michigan players.
0: Yeah, sorry, Michigan. You're signed, you're locked, and you're sealed. But
1: now they can leave, can't they?
0: Technically, yes.
1: Longhorns get a power forward? Do they? I don't know.
0: Yeah. Open season, garage sale at Michigan. It's game time.
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0: 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And that's rolling the dice with the next home, right? 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
0: Well, I believe this is the theme song into the show Dallas, because the Dallas Mavericks have shaken the Monday conversation with the hiring of Dusty May away from Michigan to coach their basketball team in Dallas. What a soap opera that place has been, for crying out loud. All right, well, let's dive into Horns at Half Past. Text at the bottom of every hour here on Game Time. We'll lean into that conversation. Also, the World Cup fever is spreading, but we got Longhorn news to tell you about.
19: All right.
0: We've gone through it all morning long, but the biggest stories, obviously, from Texas is that Friday afternoon, actually both the biggest stories of the weekend came down Friday afternoon. First with the Pat McAfee show at noon on Friday, John Meredith III, the five-star plus corner out of Fort Worth, committed to Texas over Texas A&M. That's a really, really big get for the Longhorns, the number one defensive player in the state by most rankings. And Steve Sarkisian, Will Muschamp. I got to give another tap on the shout out for Mark Orfrey, the cornerbacks coach, because he's going to go under talked about here. But Jack, think about it, since he's gotten here, he came from Rutgers. Remember when Blake Gideon left and Terry Joseph left to go to the New Orleans Saints in the NFL. Blake Gideon left to go to the Georgia Tech Yellow Jackets. They hired Dwayne Aquina, but they also hired Mark Orfrey. And it feels like Aquina was the bad fit, even though Dwayne Aquina is the architect of DBU. But by all accounts, in the post, well, you know, 1 year run, or not even a year, things didn't go great with Dwayne Aquina. But there's been no such you know, bustle about Mark Orfe. He came in, and last year, a kid named Grayson Littleton came in as not a super five-star kid who became a starter by week one. Remember, he was starting at nickel for Texas last year because they were looking for people to replace Jade Barron, Andrew Makuba, and that group. And Grayson Littleton was way ahead of schedule. And again, you give the player the credit, but his coach developed it and saw it and had him ready to play early. And then as the season went on, Cade Phillips, another highly recruited corner, evolved. And that's what you want from your position coaches. Are you developing talent? Are you taking this talent we're recruiting and getting them on the field ready to play? And by the end of the season, both of those guys were starters. And then this offseason, Mark Orfe jumped in the portal. And one of the first guys they got to commit was his former corner at Rutgers named Bo Masco. And we had Bobby Burton on the show 2 hours ago, and Bobby said, you know, don't sleep on Bo Masco. He said, everything I've been told from Bo Masco behind the scenes is he was one of the most impressive surprises. Not surprises. They knew he was good. They're surprised how really good he was.
1: Yep.
0: And they think he can be the leading. He actually compared it to when Andrew Makuba came in from Clemson and brought all that experience of the Texas secondary from the defense 2 years ago, 3 years ago, that was so good. Number one in the pass defense in the country with he and Jade Barron and all those guys. So now you have Masco and you have Cade Phillips and Grayson Littleton, the return of the big safety. Gosh, from what's his name? Gosh, it's going to be a high pick event.
1: Jelani McDonald,
0: Kobe Black. I mean, the secondary. So I give Mark Orfe a lot of credit because now he's been the lead recruiter on this one. And as we said, he's the highest rated recruit, not quarterback, that maybe has ever committed to Texas. So that came down on Friday. The recruiting continues. Easton Royal, the number one wide receiver, the speedster, was in this weekend for his official visit, and he says he is still committed to Texas as of now. But as Bobby told us 2 hours ago, that's going to go all the way to signing day in December. That when Easton Royal, great name, but you know, think, yeah, as we said, Xavier Worthy, but 40 pounds heavier. He's got that kind of a... Remember when you saw Xavier Worthy run for the first time in a football uniform, and you're like, whoa.
1: That tag game.
0: I've seen fast kids. That kid is really fast. It's like when the guy playing Bear Bryant was watching Forrest Gump. He said, boy, he can run. That was Xavier Worthy. He can really run. Well, think Xavier Worthy, but he's 200 pounds, Easton Royal. But here's the thing. He committed because LSU wasn't even a consideration in the wake of all the coaching change that was going on last.
1: Didn't want to deal with no Brian Kelly nonsense.
0: Yeah, all that was going on. So he was down to Florida, who also had a coaching change situation, and Texas. So he committed to Texas the day before both Lane Kiffin was hired at LSU and John Summerall was hired at Florida.
1: Of course.
0: So those two coaches have gotten back in on this, and they're all in, and he's from New Orleans, Louisiana.
1: There's a pressure that comes with that.
0: And the in-state pressure, but he likes Texas, and he was here this weekend, and he's going to run track at Texas in addition to playing football, and by all accounts. But as Jerry said, or so Bobby said, and Jerry told us last hour, Jerry Hamilton, this will probably go to December.
1: Right. I mean, I saw the kid tweeting, hashtag OU sucks. So yeah, even if he ends up at LSU, his head's in the right place.
0: Hey, they got him out on the lake, on Lake Austin on a boat. They took him to the steakhouse. They do the whole thing. They can show off Austin. The weather was good this weekend.
1: Yeah. I know there's different strokes for different folks, but if I'm on a recruiting visit and I get to experience all that Austin has to offer, how do you end up in College Station? You know what I mean?
0: And that's where, because people talk about...
1: Unless you're a country boy quarterback. And I mean, like Quinn Ewers, he would have fit right in at A&M.
0: Yeah.
1: But he wanted to come here.
0: Yeah. But well, again, everybody's going to have their place.
1: Everyone has a different... I know that.
0: But, like
1: come on. You seen Town Lake?
0: Well, and then people... And look, everybody's got money to spend, right?
1: True.
0: That's the thing. So it's like the Cam Coleman debate. Well, Cam Coleman chose Texas because of money. Well, no. Auburn offered to make Cam Coleman a top three player of being paid. Auburn was not, he didn't leave Auburn because of money. He left Auburn because it's Auburn and they didn't have a quarterback and had a new coach and he had a chance to come play with Arch Manning and live in Austin and improve his draft stock and all that goes with that. I mean, that's why what everybody says about Steve Sarkisian in Texas or Jim Schlossnagel in Texas or Sean Miller, they do have a built-in advantage of Austin that Baton Rouge, however cool Baton Rouge is, doesn't have. College Station, Lubbock, don't have it. Because remember, the Cam Coleman thing was down to Texas and Texas Tech. Everybody talked about, well, he took Texas for money. You didn't get outspent by Texas Tech. Texas Tech will spend with anybody. You had Austin and you had Arch Manning for Cam Coleman. With Easton Royal, same kind of thing. Dia Bell is already in place. And there's, you know, Steve Sarkisian floating. Wouldn't be surprised if Arch Manning came back for another season, which I don't think is going to happen. But Easton Royal, that's part of the recruiting pitch.
1: Yeah, right.
0: And then you come to Austin, you're like, oh, man, this is pretty great. I'm going to make how much money? Get to live in one of these condos. I'm already making cash. I'm playing for Steve Sarkisian, where they just develop receivers like crazy. Now, he's going to go back home to New Orleans, and he's going to feel all that in-state pressure. Like, come on, man. Go to LSU. Go to LSU.
1: Everybody at his high school, everybody yes. and around him.
0: And Lane Kiffin is going to put the full court press. They got Ed Orgeron back on the staff now.
1: That's their recruiter. That's the thing. Lane Kiffin, not
0: Easton. Come play for the Tigers.
1: Doesn't have a great reputation as a recruiter, Lane Kiffin. Now he's got Ed O in the building. Yeah. That, like, if you're talking about Lane Kiffin, that's finishing piece.
0: And I don't want to make it too trite, but it may come down to that game in Baton Rouge in November. Because National Signing Day is not long after that. It's the week 2, 14th of November or something they play at LSU. I'm sure Easton Royal will be there as a guest of one of the teams, probably LSU, watching from the sidelines. That might be a big determiner.
1: But what happened after that Alabama game and Brian Denny? All those Texas players running up on the Alabama recruits telling him, why don't you come on down here?
0: Yeah, well, if you win it, it might solidify it. It might be solidified as it is because he has committed to Texas, and he didn't change his commitment this weekend. And I would also say, as far as the recruiting visits go, Texas had the last one. He went to Florida, he went to LSU, and now he wrapped up his summer of visits at Texas. And so we'll see. It's recruiting. That happened. So that happened on yesterday. Friday was John Meredith III, and also Friday Nolan Cain announced came out that he's leaving Texas to go to Texas A&M to be Michael Early's number one assistant. That's a conversation we've had all morning. I believe it was a money deal, and because I think A&M is now desperate. They didn't want to fire Michael Early because they like him, but they knew he needed another, you know, more experienced hand. Yep. And they opened the pocketbook.
1: It just doesn't always go great. It usually doesn't go great when you hire the guy the players wanted you to hire.
0: Well, no, they should have hired Skip Johnson. That's, I mean, Trev Alberts has done a lot of good things there, but there, he should have hired Skip Johnson. He should have started to build a relationship with Jim Schlossnagel when he got there two Januaries ago, but he didn't, and now Schloss is here. And I think it's one of these. Texas, when Nolan Cain came with Jim Schlossnagel and Max Wiener to form the pitching staff here, or the coaching staff here, Troy Tulowitzki was already here. Michael Early, Tulowitzki was going to be out, and Michael Early was going to be the hitting coach. And when Michael Early got hired to be the head coach at A&M, they called Troy Tulowitzki back.
1: I think he had taken the year off, right?
0: Yeah.
1: He wasn't there for David Pierce's last year. Isn't that
0: correct?
1: True?
0: He had to finish his degree.
1: Oh, wow.
0: If you remember that. He had to take some classes to get his degree done, and then he came back. But it was, the plan was he was going to be coming back. But either way, Tulowitzki ends up on the staff. And so now you have this really experienced, tremendous staff. Michael Early already fired his pitching coach. He's the hitting coach, and they needed a chief of staff. And so by what I was told, Michael Early, when he came, well, we know, when Michael Early came to Austin, he was making $400,000 a year. Two-year deal, $400,000 each to coach alongside Jim Schlossnagel. And the contract was up as of now. And I'm sure the conversations were being had. Michael Early is aware of that. And what I was told is Michael Early and A&M offered him nearly double that salary. And if you're Jim Schlossnagel, you're like, yeah, we could probably go up here, but we don't need to double it.
1: Yeah.
0: We got a good staff here. We'll find another recruiter. We're not going to $750,000 or whatever it is. We'll let him go to, if you really want to go to A&M and that's the price, money talks, take it. We'll find somebody. But the A&M, that tells you that I think the level of desperation the Aggies were in to put a really solid staff around their young coach where they should have hired Skip Johnson. But either way, that's where they are.
1: Objectively, I would say a great hire for them.
0: Yeah.
1: Great to have him in the building. And it does hurt for Texas fans, but I would say you find that out on, what, Friday evening, Friday afternoon, and then you get two of your top portal targets in the same weekend. Well, it softens the blow. We can still recruit. We can still recruit a little bit.
0: Well, you remember on this show, and if you didn't hear it, early during the baseball season, after the Alabama series, where Texas beat Alabama 2 out of 3, I was at the game, and I ran into Gene Watson. My longtime friend. He's the director of the minor league system, assistant GM of the Chicago White Sox. He was there to watch Carson Tinney and Aiden Robbins and Dylan Volantis and Sam Cozart. And he was there to watch Justin LeBron, the hotshot shortstop of Alabama, because the White Sox have the number one pick in the draft this next month. And so we called Gene and said, hey, why don't you come on the show? And he said it without even being asked. He said, you know, it's great to be in Austin. and great to be around the best coaching staff in America. And so I doubled back on that with Gene. I said, well, what do you mean? He's like, well, you know, Schloss. But he said, Max Wiener could be a pitching coach in any organization in Major League Baseball if he wanted it. Troy Tulowitzki can be a Major League manager someday if he wants, because he has that Major League 12, 13 years of Major League Baseball playing experience. And now he's learning at the college level under Jim Sosnagel. And he said, Nolan Cain, he said he's the secret sauce. He's one of the best coaches that no one knows about in all of college baseball. And I would say this, if you're Texas and you have that good of a staff, and that's someone that I trust implicitly when it comes to anything baseball, is Gene Watson. If he says they have the best coaching staff in America, if you come off this year where you made it to Omaha and you lose one of those guys and you keep the rest of them, I think you're in pretty good shape. And the Aggies were desperate to compete with that. And that's why they were willing to almost double his salary to say, man, that's the best coaching staff in America. We got to get a better staff around Michael Early. And that's where they were. And Texas was like, okay, you know, not that they don't hate to see him go. You're right about that. But they still have Troy Tulowitzki. They still have Max Wiener, and they can replace with a salary slot of $400,000 to $500,000 for the director of recruiting in the right hand. I mean, I think that's, there will be a lot of applicants for that job. A lot of applicants for that job, my guess would be. So, but, you know, good for A&M. I don't think Texas is like in despair, but it does suck to lose a good coach like that, who's really good. I just think it emboldens the rivalry. Like, come on now. Now we're stealing coaches from one another. Texas did it to A&M. A&M did it back. Got the football thing growing. Got Bucky McMillan and Sean Miller in basketball. It's coming. It's coming. We know it's already there in softball and other sports. We're getting it back. All right, there we go. We'll come back with the re-rack. Couple of quick facts, including this Dusty May bombshell. Dusty May led Michigan to the national championship this year in college basketball. He is now coming to Texas. We'll get you the details next.
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0: Do you think Bo Nix is mad that he was the fifth quarterback taken in his draft class?
31: No. Does he just watch the playoffs, the wild card
0: round?
31: He's
0: the one seed exactly. In the AFC
31: sitting at
0: with
31: home.
0: Sean Payton. And why did Sean Payton take him? Experience.
31: Between the ears,
0: 6th-year
31: like
0: player. I like it for Dante Moore. I think Ty Simpson at Alabama is making a mistake, as I've said. But again, time will tell. But as I've said, you find me the quarterback who has succeeded at a high level in the NFL with fewer than 20 starts at the college level.
31: You're going to be drafted next year. Where it's going to be doesn't matter. Do you really want to be a Jet? Because that's probably where you're going to be anyways. But getting those starts is important. Dylan Raiola, you know, we talk about him, kind of weird guy. He's almost trying to like mimic and
0: he's trying to mature.
31: Mature. He needs to, and that's the key word right there. He needs to mature and get a year just like what Dante had to do, essentially. Where he sits back and sits a year. I think it was a smart decision by both those quarterbacks. Go and play at Oregon and also for Dylan Raiola. Get a year behind Dante Moore and get ready for that next season where you can be the backup and then be the starter after that at a really good program.
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0: Couple of quick facts and then the re-rack. U.S. Open, Wyndham Clark, your winner for the second time in three opens. Not very liked, that's safe to say. Scottie Scheffler unable to complete the career Grand Slam in his first attempt at it. He needs the U.S. Open to complete it. He'll have another chance next June at Pebble Beach. Happy birthday to Scottie. Speaking of golf, Jack, you ever been to Topgolf?
1: No.
0: You've never been to Topgolf?
1: I've never held a golf club.
0: Wow.
1: Unless you count putt-putt.
0: That's a club. Okay. It is a putter, but technically it is a club. So you have held a golf club. Do you know that the top in Topgolf is an acronym?
1: I do not. Is it a person's name?
0: No. Top in Topgolf stands for Target Oriented Practice. Because the two guys who founded it thought it would be great because they went to a driving range and they said, wait a second, this is boring. You're hitting balls out into a field. Why don't we put some targets out there that you so you can target orient your practice? Now, it turned into a nightclub and, you know, drunk people, like bowling for drunk people, hitting golf balls. Yeah.
1: Back there.
0: But there's a story there that I'll tell you one day how Callaway bought that brand and screwed it all up because they thought people that they thought actual golfers like going to Topgolf, but they don't. People who don't play golf like going to Topgolf and drinking a bunch of booze and eating a bunch of food and hitting golf balls while they're doing it. It's just another reason to drink, it appears. But since Callaway bought that coming out of COVID, because it all spiked during COVID because they stayed open because they could separate. Yeah, bad piece of news. But that's what it stands for, target-oriented practice, which is a good way to practice if you ever play golf. Also, from the fact side of things, in our do you know that are you a Hemingway fan?
1: Sure.
0: Ernest Hemingway?
1: I've read some Hemingway.
0: Did you know he once set a world record? The actual Ernest Hemingway set a world record. In 1938, he caught 7 marlin fish in one day. Was a world record for fishing in a day.
1: Hmm.
0: 7 marlin.
1: Well, the old man caught one.
0: Yes, thank you. Did you know that the Wright brothers, you probably heard of them, Orville and Wilbur, they invented flight? They made a deal when they were on their quest to fly. The brothers just made a pact. They would never fly together. So no matter what happened, at least one of them could continue the work.
1: Nice.
0: In case of a fatal wreck.
1: It's like the guys who, like, only two people know the Coke recipe. Is that still true?
0: I don't know. I'll have to look that fact up. In 1910, though, they did actually share a 6-minute flight from Dayton, Ohio. Orville was piloting and Wilbur was the passenger. That's the only time they broke the rule. But at that point, they were already flying. So there you go. You needed to know that. Also, we're going to play this piece of sound on the way out. Did you know that In the UK, they're getting blitzed because Houston was hosting events at Houston Stadium for the World Cup. And the BBC had their live studio show. And in Houston, they put a mountain range in the background. Hey, factually, BBC, there are no mountains in Houston.
1: It's very flat.
0: It's very flat. So, yeah, they CGI'd a mountain range to make it look prettier. Well done. Well done, BBC. All right, we're back. By the way, because of a technical glitch, we will not have a best of 10 o'clock hour. It's going to be ESPN's midday program ahead of Rich Eisen.
1: Or a podcast. Sorry.
0: It's game time.

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9: Jeff Ward. Man, people will gravitate to hating on Dallas almost instantly. And I think it's because of the element. Tell me there's something else. Tell me what else it would be. What else would be driving the joy of hating the Cowboys? Hating on. It's very rare. An NFL game, most of the response and most of the coverage is, see, the owner blew it. Nobody ever says that except Dallas.
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11: Bucks are open for business on trade calls and offers for Giannis Antetokounmpo.
12: As far as Giannis' stance, I'm told nothing has changed. So now the conversation will turn to where does he want to be long-term, because he only has one guaranteed year left on his deal that gives him significant sway and power over his future.
13: The Miami Heat have been trying to get Giannis for months. We have no deal. The Bucks do not love what the Heat are offering, and they are out looking for other options. They have been looking for other options. The Celtics could get in there. We're going to see how that plays out.

0: lyrics. There it is.
1: There you go.
0: Where are you? It's going to sound so good on the podcast that doesn't have any music to it. He's David Dennis Jr. I am Randy Scott. 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ESPN Radio on the ESPN app and Sirius XM Channel 80. However you found us on this glorious, glorious, beautiful Monday. A little cooler here. I don't know if it is in the ATL. It's probably down from...
1: A little gloomy today. Is it?
0: But still humid? Still a little dewy outside?
2: Randy, I think it's like a 90% chance of rain the rest of the day.
0: Here?
3: Yeah, I don't think it's a nice day
0: I haven't been outside at all. Hold on.
3: It was raining on my way in, and it's supposed to rain most of the day.
0: Oh, my gosh. Okay.
1: But it was nice when you got in at 1 a.m. this morning.
3: it might have been nice at 1 a.m.
2: Why are you lying to the people?
3: I can't speak to that, but...
0: Really? It's that bad?
2: Yeah, man, we want to do this
0: outside.
2: Right now?
0: Well, no, it's kind of like, I'm not saying it's like working in a casino or anything, but sometimes if you just walk inside and you're, you know, just I'm hustling because I'm running over.
2: Sure.
0: It was great. We got SC Plus on Disney Plus. That's at 9 a.m. Eastern time. I know you guys are locked in. You play some pretty hurtful teases that Gary will do on occasion. Like, he's going to do the show tomorrow. I'm not here. So I don't know what that tease is going to look like. It's going to be him and Tyler Fulton.
4: What's up? Uh-oh. Finally, you guys get what you want. No Randy, just Gary Streisky with you on SC Plus.
0: I didn't like that.
1: That was bad.
0: I said, and then at the end he says, rejoice.
1: Rejoice.
0: No Randy, I think
1: he didn't even really sound apologetic when he came on the show and talked about it.
2: And you're in the wedding for Gary.
0: I'm giving a toast.
2: And that's how he treats you?
0: I can't
2: wait. I'm on your side.
0: I think the opening line of the toast is going to be something along the lines of, like, we're here to celebrate one of the greatest love stories that we've seen. No, not Gary with himself.
1: Oh, good one. Good one.
0: I think that'll be the first line. Just like a little zing, little roast, set the tone.
2: So are you, like, how you parsing this out? Are you going to go, like, 70-30 heartfelt? Funny or like all roast.
0: Flip that. Yeah. I think it's going to be.
3: How long are you going?
0: This long enough.
3: Because I'm on the thought process.
2: Here we go.
3: We should abolish wedding speeches.
0: I want to hear this.
3: Because they're too. Unless you're going to be. I have confidence yours is going to be funny. I will grant you that. I think yours will be good. But generally speaking, they are incredibly boring. They go on for way too long. There is, like, I remember when my brother first went and went to the library and checked out his first book, and they just go on for 10 minutes, 15 minutes, 20, 5 minutes tops.
0: But, yeah.
3: So what do you think?
0: It's insulting that you would let me in with that riffraff, but I'm going to go, I'm 6 minutes. Six.
1: All right. It flies by. That's a little bit of a lot.
0: What? You guys are not enthused at all. You gotta allow for applause.
1: Oh, okay, all right. We just know the applause is coming, the laughter, the standing ovation at the end.
4: What's up? Finally, you guys get what you want. No Randy.
0: You gotta allow for applause and the laughter breaks. Someone's gonna faint. Like, you know, I gotta plan.
1: Right.
0: I haven't written it yet. But the guy that, okay, so I'm not the best man, which I'm choosing not to take.
3: So now he's, what, two speeches?
0: Not to take personally. There'll be multiple speeches, Bubba.
3: That's too much.
1: How many speeches are there gonna be though?
0: I didn't know. I thought you might have been the best man.
2: That's why you're giving this.
1: Yeah,
0: not
1: I thought
0: the
1: you
0: best
1: were
0: man. So you're just the best on
1: guy.
0: The mic.
1: Just a guy in the party just giving speeches just for 6 minutes?
0: The
3: best man's going to go longer.
0: He's not. He's a scaredy cat. His name is Dan. I think he's a great guy, but he used ChatGPT to write a speech and already...
1: Snitched on him. Snitched on him already.
0: He threw his speech
1: under the bus.
0: He's Dan full of hubris. He already, like, bragged about how good it is to us in a group chat. And then he goes, I used ChatGPT to write mine. And I go, well, I'm going to roast that. I'm going to make fun of that. I'm definitely going to make fun of Dan. So, you know, scattershot around the room. Just, you know, boom, roasted, just over and over. I'm in a group chat with Gary's, some of Gary's, like, in-laws. And they are out of pocket in the group chat. They're going to get roasted. Like, we're just going to sprinkle it around. Just 6 minutes going to fly by, guys, for this wedding that none of you are attending. I don't know why you're worried about it. Six minutes is not too long.
1: Now you're rubbing it in our face. We weren't invited to Gary's wedding.
0: It's a small wedding. It's mainly family only, and myself included. I'm learning a little Korean. Then I'm going to speak to his side of the family.
1: Ooh, that's
2: are you like revealing
1: flying,
2: too much right now?
1: You're flying real close to the sun right now.
0: Sarang, sarang gay.
2: All right.
1: Real close to the sun to right now. You're just going to throw the Korean out there for the...
0: Annyeonghaseyo.
1: Okay. Sarangye. All right. This is good. That's going to go over well.
0: I think it's going to go very
1: It's going to go over extremely well.
0: You're already... I don't like the sinister laugh. I could do without that.
1: We need video.
2: Awful
1: we
2: announcing video. Article the next day.
0: There'll be video. There'll be video. Don't worry. It's fine, guys. It's all under control. What I don't like for wedding toasts is Devin's like, get on with the segment. What I don't like for wedding toasts are the guys who come up and they make a big show. They have a piece of paper and they stand up there and they go, you know what? And they just slide it right into their pocket. They're like, we're going to ad lib this thing. Those are disasters. Those are absolutely, that's a great way to lose the room.
1: But you're going to have your speech memorized.
2: Do you require a teleprompter?
1: I was about to, is there a prompter there? Does he invite
3: him? Yeah, someone wheels in a teleprompter. Lights, please.
0: Wheels in a teleprompter. I got to get to the impressions portion. Like, there's
2: shot sheets.
0: Yeah, there's the political section. There's a whole deal. 6 minutes.
1: You're going to do your Obama.
3: Do what he's going to do in his impressions. Yeah.
0: May not be enough. Yep. Yeah, I'll do the Obama impression that everybody loves. Let's talk about Giannis Antetokounmpo. Antetokounmpo. The report about an hour and 15 minutes ago from Shams Charania, our ESPN NBA insider, who now puts a definitive timeline on this trade. It's not a matter of if. It is now a matter of when. And Shams Charania reporting that Giannis will be dealt away from and out of Milwaukee by the start of tomorrow night's NBA draft. First round tomorrow night. You can see it on ESPN and the ESPN app. Giannis will be dealt before then. Logically, it makes sense. Shams going further to say that there are finalists for trade destinations for Giannis. One of them is Boston. One of them is Miami. I'm still surprised it would be the Eastern Conference, but it is about where Giannis would be willing to sign a long-term extension, and that's where Giannis's leverage is born. And he has said that he prefers either Miami or Boston. Other spots that have been involved, I thought the Clippers would make a nice fit. Some people, I heard Tim Legler on the Bill Simmons pod say he'd like to see him in Golden State. But Portland had been in the mix as well. It sounds like it's going to be Boston or Miami. And the timing of it, David, it has to be, right? It has to be before the draft tomorrow night because picks will be involved, whether this is a two-team trade or a three-team trade.
1: I'm trying to be professional here, but I swear to God, as you were speaking, a cat just scaled my fence. I'm not joking. Like a cat.
0: A bear-shaped cat?
1: A cat just pulled a bear move and just scaled my fence. I'm sorry. I was really distracted by that moment of full circle here. I don't even know what the question was.
0: Just that the timing of it, logically, right? It makes sense.
1: It makes tons of sense.
0: Yes.
1: Because especially if you want these picks from Miami, you want to get this thing done so you can kind of know your future. Because also you want to get it done today, because if you do end up getting a couple first round picks, you probably want to get in that film room and see where those picks are, see who the guys are, and make sure, I'm sure they have an idea of who they would get. Otherwise they wouldn't be making the trade.
0: Right.
1: But there are a lot of moving parts now. I mean, we just talked about with May and the situation. He may shuffle the deck here, getting a Michigan guy a little bit earlier for Dallas if that's something that he wants. So yeah, if you're Milwaukee, you want to get this done pretty much now so that you can know, hey, how we're going to approach the draft.
0: It's a draft that in Dallas will include a new coaching mind and coaching insight. That news also from Shams Charania, even more recently than the report about Giannis Antetokounmpo, where it says he is reporting, and so is ESPN's Pete Thamel, and so is ESPN's Adam Schefter, that Dusty May is leaving Michigan, where he led the Wolverines to a national championship in April, is leaving them and headed to be the head coach of the Dallas Mavericks. There is all sorts of news coming from the NBA today. May, 49 years old, did lead the Wolverines to that title. He will now coach a franchise with Cooper Flagg and with anyone else. We kind of throw question marks on because this feels like a wholesale sea change as the franchise moves on from Jason Kidd after a 30 games under 500 season and moves forward with Masai Ujiri calling the shots in Dallas, and this being the first major move that he makes, bringing May from Michigan to the Mavericks. The NBA has always been intriguing to May, who as recently as 2023 was the head man down at Florida Atlantic and led the Owls to a surprising Final Four run. So we are full of basketball news here on ESPN Radio and the ESPN app. I do want to get to calls. Do we have time for a call? We do. Let's get South Carolina has been amazing, but God, it's all it's all not sports.
2: It's fine though. You know?
0: Okay, well before we before we do that, can we dial up the wind horse bite? Because Jaylen Brown, if the Celtics do land Giannis Antetokounmpo, it means that Boston is more than willing to break up the Bs. Or the Jays, excuse me, Jason Tatum and Jaylen Brown. I'm thinking of the Bs for Boston and the the Bruins.
2: The Bears.
0: But I want to get this soundbite from Windy where he has also agreed with David in terms of Jaylen Brown essentially crossing the Rubicon with this franchise. There's no going back. They've featured him in trade rumors for so long, you really can't bring him back. So here's Windy on the likelihood of Brown getting traded with or without Giannis getting traded.
5: The Celtics have, I believe, decided they just weren't good enough. It wasn't that Jason Tatum got hurt and they lost that series with Philly. I think the Celtics have taken a hard look in the mirror and they have decided we weren't going to beat the Knicks. All these people are like saying that the Knicks are, you know, they want to say reasons why they didn't beat the Knicks. Not the Celtics. The Celtics are stone cold sober. Think they're not as good as the Knicks. They're not sure they're going to be as good as the Pacers next year when they come back fully healthy. And they believe they need to upgrade their team. And I am now speculating that if Jaylen Brown doesn't get traded for Giannis, they may trade him somewhere else.
0: So, David, I know, and we're going back an hour in the show, but you had a reaction to that bite from Windy.
1: Yeah, Jaylen Brown can't be a Celtic. I don't know how you get this far down the road on the Giannis thing without saying, hey, if this doesn't work out, we may have to figure out something. We got to figure something out with Jaylen Brown. Because this dude has rights, you know, real gripes that I think are legitimate. The Team USA stuff, some of the stuff with the, all NBA, some of the voting things. I understand that stuff. Some of the not necessarily legitimate talking about his gripes, referees coming up to him and saying that, that they're like targeting him essentially, going on, Twitch and saying this is the best year that he's had, talking about how much he enjoyed this year without Jason Tatum. And now he is dangling as bait for Giannis, which is telling him essentially, we're selling high on you. We don't think you can do this again. A guy who has these kind of gripes when these slights come his way, there's no way you could feel like you could salvage this thing with him coming back to Boston. Because if there was not a Jason Tatum, Jaylen Brown, I don't know, rivalry, Cold War, whatever thing between them, there's going to be one now. Because if I'm Jaylen Brown, I'm wondering, like some callers have said, why isn't it Jason Tatum that's being traded for Giannis Antetokounmpo instead of me? Because I think I'm the better player. I got Eastern Conference Finals MVP. I got Finals MVP. I'm that guy, and you're moving me. There's no way you can have this kind of dynamic with Boston.
0: Better player, healthier player, certainly can be argued for Jaylen Brown. Let's get to the phone calls. I want to get to Mardi Gras Bob. Mardi Gras Bob, one of our stalwarts. We've heard from Jordan. We have heard from Dylan. Let's hear from Mardi Gras Bob in New Orleans. You're on ESPN Radio.
6: Oh, yeah, gentlemen. Pleasure to visit with you. I think Bubba has gone to epic deity status with his take on not liking wedding toast. He is, much like Mars is the god of war, Bubba has become Bubba the killer of joy. Who cares if the wedding toast is bad? That's what you're going to remember at the 10-year anniversary. It's just people having fun, Bubba. I know that drives you crazy, but stop being a killjoy. And Giannis is going to the Celtics.
3: Who cares if they're bad? They're terrible. You're sitting there for 25 minutes listening to some old man talk about what their kids did 35 years ago. If they're
1: parent
3: all,
1: toast. So this is, you're describing the parent toast. You don't want the parents.
3: Whatever. If they're all like Randy's, I do have faith that Randy's is going to be funny. So if you're telling me they're all like Randy's and they're about 5 minutes, okay, fine. But I've been to plenty of weddings and they're not all like Randy's, and they're like six different speeches each time. That's way too many. Let's maximum 5 minutes, preferably 2.5 minutes, and it should just be best man and maid of honor, and that's it.
0: Yeah.
3: But I don't know what's going on at this wedding here, but regardless.
0: Bit of an open mic.
3: Yeah. Gary's getting a little wacky, but still. I open up the poll. I guarantee you most people are on my side. No one wants to see people just going on and
1: what's
3: on
1: the, what's
3: and
1: the
3: on.
1: Speech? You said two speech. Best man, maid of honor. That's it.
3: Yes.
0: You don't think father of the bride should give a
2: speech? You got the dance. You got the dance already.
0: Buddy. I'm giving a damn speech when my daughter gets married. You best believe.
3: And
0: then
3: that's the thing. They feel entitled to talk.
0: I'm writing the check. You eat your chicken and sit there. The chicken
3: then
0: that I
3: fine.
0: Pay for.
3: Then you do it. Then the best man doesn't need to talk. We don't need to hear
0: the
3: best man.
0: I agree with you on that. I'm not going to like my future son-in-law's best friend, Murph.
3: Just
0: Sully.
3: Just the dads, and that's it. Maximum 5 minutes.
0: Okay.
1: We had a strict three to 5 minute, four speakers. That was it. Four speakers.
0: Okay.
1: We didn't have a wedding party, so it was just four speakers.
3: I mean, I will, if you are paying for it, I do agree that is fair. You should be able to speak. That's fair.
0: What was the what were the titles of the four speakers at your wedding, David?
1: So we didn't have a wedding party. So, Tinsley did one for me. Justin Tinsley.

0: What's up, y'all? 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
5: Jeff Ward. Man, people will gravitate to hating on Dallas almost instantly. 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Tell me there's something else. 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What else would be driving the joy of hating the Cowboys? 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Nobody ever says that except for Dallas.
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7: 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David Dennis Jr. in Atlanta. I'm Randy Scott here in Bristol, Connecticut. 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Without further ado, Max Bredos, who swore when we had him on last week that he hadn't been on ESPN Radio since he left ESPN. He's now the MLS on Apple TV analyst, voice of LAFC, as he has been for several years. And then we poked around, and yeah, you were here in like 2023, man. And I think in 2022.
8: Yeah, my bad. My memory's not so good, man. I'm getting old.
7: No, you're not. I saw pictures of you.
8: Let's keep up the appearances.
7: And speaking of appearances, Max Bredos, former male model. Those images are out there as well. Just Google Max Bredos male model, and you'll see some stuff that'll change your life.
8: If you saw me now, a male model would be two words you wouldn't use right now. Me sitting in my living room.
7: You were in Seattle for the win for the U.S. side over the Soccer Roos of Australia. They did so 2-0. They got another help, help from another own goal, but they did it without the services of Christian Pulisic. What stood out to you? You were there. What stood out to you the most about that performance, Max?
8: I was at a watch party in Long Beach, if I could be frank.
7: Are you serious?
8: In Seattle. I have been to the, yeah. What, is that, are you gonna cut me loose?
7: Can
8: now?
7: We hang up
8: I
7: on
8: was
7: it?
8: At the LA game. And I will be there on Thursday when they're back here in Los Angeles all against right. Turkey. Eh?
7: Yes.
8: But this, let me tell you something. I go to Seattle a lot. I cover, Sounders games amongst many other teams in Major League Soccer. That city is so underrated as a sports city. It is, yeah. Everything is walkable. And I think you all saw that. And if they could do it all over again, I think you'd have another, hopefully we'll have another USA game. I think if they continue on their path, which I'm warning everyone, don't look ahead. So disregard what I say here. But if they continue on the path, I believe they would play the round of 16. There. So
7: potentially in
8: that's
7: Seattle,
8: good news
7: because
8: yeah. Seattle is magical. I put that up against Philadelphia and New York and Boston, and LA is great sports cities, but added with yeah. the fact that everything's centralized. You have the Seahawks, the Mariners, the Sounders, everyone play within a couple yeah. blocks. And that city came out. So,
7: okay. It
8: was unbelievable.
7: Yeah, just to re-rack, the question was not about the walkability of Seattle. It was about what stood out to you about the U.S. men's national team's performance in that win over Australia.
8: Okay.
7: Go ahead,
8: I will
7: caller.
8: Answer that. What stood out is that our coach is very savvy, and I truly believe played some mind games with the Aussies because Christian Pulisic was never going to play that game, in my estimation. I could be wrong, but I don't think he was ever going to play that. But in this, you know, in this very deceptive world where you've got to keep everything close to your chest in the World Cup, information is power. The Aussies, by the look of their lineup, assumed that he might play because they left out their best counterattacking player. And that is what you do. It's about getting results. And Mauricio Pochettino came out an hour and a half before, said that Pulisic wasn't going to play. He played with a back four instead of a back five. He played with two forwards. That is genius. So I take away that we have a really savvy coach whose players love him, and he is making new stars. The U.S. team, I don't want to give him too much credit. He deserves a lot of it. But that this team can absorb Christian Pulisic out of game. Big picture, they need him there. But, you know, new stars are emerging. Flo Balogun was the star in the first game. Alex Freeman really marked his arrival in that game against Australia, and different substitution patterns, different guys are stepping up. It's all very healthy for a U.S. team so far, in the fact that they're already through to the knockouts, so they can approach their final game, being able to protect some guys from suspension, etc., and injury, and save Christian Pulisic potentially.
9: Max, I want to apologize for Randy and just giving you a hard time.
8: Thank you, David.
9: bully behavior. here.
8: Just
9: mean stuff from him. So my question is, though, if like how much is like home country advantage, like the energy of the crowd and everything powering Team USA, and does that energy translate from the watch party a few hundred miles away?
8: I think it does. I think they sense it, and we didn't know how big of a deal it is, but now that we're seeing it, it clearly is a big edge for this team. And we're seeing it with Mexico, and we're seeing it with Canada, and that's what it's supposed to be. So in the World Cup, host nations get an edge with home support. They also generally get an edge with their group. It's a little bit more forgiving than maybe some other groups. That's just the way it is, and it falls. And if you're a host nation, FIFA will give you their best chance to be successful. They want that. But the U.S. have seized this opportunity. And I just love the fact that they're on this Western seaboard. Maybe, you know, I say that because I live out here, but even if they did that in a different part of the country, they're based in Irvine, California, which in L.A. is a nice, quiet, accessible town in Orange County. And they had a game in L.A., so they could take a bus ride really quickly there, and then they could fly up to Seattle. Irvine's right next to John Wayne Airport, so they could do a quick flight, stay in the same time zone, and now they come back to L.A. and they're settled, and then their next game will be back in L.A., then potentially it will be in Northern California, then potentially Seattle again. So there's something comfortable about that. I have been down to their training one day, and there is, you know, for lack of a better word, just great vibes. And maybe other teams are sharing that, and I know most of these players, most of this team is European-based. So USA is not their home right now, but they're still, with the exception of a couple guys, you know, American born and raised. So they feel comfortable here. They have family and friends. If they want to slip on out and get a bucket of KFC and drink American milk, which is different than European milk, they can do that. Maybe not the KFC part, but all those creature comforts are there, and I think that they're soaking it all in so far. I mean, things can turn, but right now that comfort level, and they know that this country is going bananas for them.
7: As we're talking with Max Bredos, MLS on Apple TV analyst and voice of LAFC in the MLS, it feels almost unfair to ask it, but I think your attitude and demeanor toward everyone, I think you deserve it, quite frankly. No, to ask you what the ceiling is of the American squad when we don't know the fitness or the health of Christian Pulisic right now feels unfair. But based on, you know, 180 plus minutes that you've seen from the U.S. so far with a 6-1 total, you know, goal aggregate, what is the ceiling from the U.S. side that you've seen so far, Max?
8: It's as high as it's ever been. Now, how high that is with regards to the rest of the world, you know, I don't want to poo-poo all the enthusiasm, but we got to be realistic. But this is a weird tournament, and they could get some breaks along the way. I think, you know, I've always said if they can make a quarterfinal, that would be amazing. And now the draw may have made that a little bit more attainable, but talent-wise, there's a big drop-off. You know, I heard Tim Howard saying they would have to play 4 perfect games to win a World Cup. The drop-off compared to a team like France, Spain, or England, and I would say those three are at the top, is probably too hard to overcome talent-wise. Some weird stuff would have to happen to beat one of them, to get through a couple of them. I just don't know if it's feasible. But on their day, you know, the rest of the teams, and, you know, there have been teams that struggled. Belgium don't look as sharp as we thought they would, and that's a team that potentially could face the U.S. Argentina, even though Messi is, and we're going to see him here in a little bit, is the best in class, I think Argentina, a little bit older and having won the World Cup, the U.S. can probably catch a team like that. So they're moving up the pecking order. I think this World Cup is the gateway to so much. We've seen Alex Freeman. And again, Randy, I'm probably not answering your question correctly.
7: No,
8: but
7: you
8: are. This is the gateway to one day this team and the talent here in the U.S. can be on par with anyone, where we get the best young talent that want to play soccer. And I already seen that developing for 2030. There's going to be a group of players there that are going to blow us away that how far we have come with regards to not just the technical talent, but the athletic talent, the overall team capacity of this team, that they can get closer to the very top. I can't see them that they're at that point where they could win a World Cup or make a semifinal or something like that. But man, they've made a big leap here. And who knows, playing here in the United States. And I think FIFA's looking at this World Cup as a success that we would get to host another one before too long. Maybe the time they do that in like 16 years, we could be ready to lift the trophy. I don't know if that disappoints the fans, but just enjoy the ride. This is amazing. We're in no peril right now. Our tournament's going to last at least 2 more weeks. Let's get after it and see what happens. And hopefully we have some serendipity along the way and this ride continues.
9: Yeah, so even though, you know, you've given us no shot and we're going to lose and all that stuff, who are we going to, like, at the end of this, whether it's Team USA or somebody else, like, who are we as individually, as a person, are we going to come out of this World Cup rooting for, feeling like the biggest star, feeling like somebody that we can really get behind?
8: Well, do you mean, like, from any other of the countries? Or
9: just, yeah, anybody. Like, who am I going to be going out and be like, I want to get this guy's jersey when this is all said and done?
8: Okay. And David, that's a huge question because, you know, working in Major League Soccer and being an advocate and a champion for soccer, we want, after this World Cup, for people to continue to watch it. We want kids to go out and play and make a decision that soccer is going to be on their agenda. Whatever that looks like, the message here from this World Cup is that soccer gets bigger in this country. We love our sports. You know, I'm a big Florida State guy. I'll watch my Cleveland Cavaliers play. I'll go to a Dodgers game. I love all of that. But I want a little thing on my plate for soccer. I know it's a lot, but that's what we want to get out of this. Now, that said, if we can get people to buy shirts of American players as Americans, whether it's Flo Balogun or Alex Freeman or Christian Pulisic or Tim Weah.
10: Yeah.
8: That would be amazing. But, you know, if you fall in love with Lamine Yamal or Michael Olise, who I think is the one guy, once we really get going, Kylian Mbappe gets the headlines for France, but he is just this beautiful player on the other side that he could be a guy that could sell a lot of shirts. So there will be some big European stars, South American stars potentially, maybe a couple African stars. I love this Democratic Republic of Congo. I think they play on Tuesday, they play against Colombia. You know, whatever it is, just to kind of get immersed, pick a team, obviously if it's U.S. and then someone else, there's going to be some players, and we want that glow to not just last a few weeks after the World Cup, but to the next World Cup, where people get excited. And the way you stay excited is to maintain your connection to the sport, whether you watch MLS, whether you watch the Premier League, the Champions League, Liga MX in Mexico, whatever that keeps you connected. It could be so much. There's so many players out there. But if I had to pick one guy that I think could really seize this World Cup and make it, see his star jump a lot, it's Michael Olise of France.
10: All right. Michael Olise is a name that we're going to write down and follow. Max Brenaus is as well. MLS.
8: Did you really write that down?
10: I didn't because I don't have a pen. Because I don't have a pen.
8: See? Dude, it's all deception here.
10: But
8: Randy.
10: He knows. He knows. MLS on Apple TV analyst and voice of LAFC. Thank you, Max.
8: Thank you, Randy. Thank you, David. Have a great Monday.
10: Max remains the best. Hey, the World Cup continues this week as Team USA finishes group play on Thursday at 10 p.m. Eastern Time against Turkey in California. 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
16: All right, first up, Wyndham Clark survived a tense final round at Shinnecock Hills to win his second U.S. Open title, closing with 3-over-73 and finishing one shot ahead of Sam Burns at -4 to -76. He leaned on clutch two-putt par in the 18th, holding off a late charge and a hostile crowd to join a small group of multiple U.S. Open champions. After the round, he talked about mentally preparing for the abuse he received from the crowds.
17: I was kind of making jokes about it with Dave, where if we heard someone cheer for me, I go, oh, there's one person that likes me, you know? So we would kind of make jokes and make it maybe a little lighthearted. But it's tough, man. I've played now a Presidents Cup and a Ryder Cup on foreign soil, and it kind of had that atmosphere a little bit. I also got good prep last week in Canada. You know, they were pretty harsh on me the last day. And so I think that all of that combined kind of led to this moment where, all right, I've been in this position. It sucks being the underdog or getting rooted against, but I can pull through, and there's nothing like winning kind of an away game, if you will.
16: All right, so for those who don't know, last year at the U.S. Open, Wyndham Clark had a bit of a tirade and destroyed some historic lockers at Oakmont. Randy, were you surprised even by the amount of jeers he was getting from the crowd?
12: I was. And then I was sort of validated by folks who were golfing. You know, like Scott Van Pelt was like, what are we doing? Like, why is the crowd roasting him? It's a lot for New York even, and you would expect that maybe on foreign soil, but this is an American in the U.S. winning it. Now, is he a hothead? Yeah. Does he say at the press, this is my least favorite part of it. He says at the press conference, he goes, they go, how are you going to celebrate? He goes, we're going to open up some grape. That's what he calls wine. So first of all, I think you got to strike against you if you're like, how am I going to celebrate? Man, I'm going to drink some wine. Like, maybe I'm just not grown up enough. But then to call wine grape, we're going to open up some grape, a lot of grape.
16: You should do that at the toast.
12: Miss me with that.
13: Yeah, you should. Yeah, you should say that in Korean at the toast.
12: All right, I'm going to research it. Keep going, though.
13: That's all I got.
12: Oh, okay.
16: All right, moving on. Weekend Rewind. Neko Gumake hit a buzzer-beating three-pointer to lift the Sparks over Liberty 98-97 in a comeback from 17 points down at Crypto.com Arena. Ogumake finished with 24 points, and the win came on the 30th anniversary of the first WNBA game, which also featured these two teams. David, thoughts on Neko getting that game winner?
13: Neko, who now I think has the most game winners or essentially in WNBA. This is something you could not script. Number 30, she's number 30, hitting the game winner on the 30th anniversary of WNBA. Incredible win there. Liberty kind of let that one go. They've had some losses to some teams they should not be losing to as of late, so it was a little disappointing. But, yeah, that was an incredible thing last night. I don't know if you saw Chiney running around Bristol celebrating. She deserves it.
12: So. Yeah, she ran into the SportsCenter studio. NECA also has just, so it was the 30th anniversary of, it's like, it's 30 seasons but 29 years to the day since they played the first game between those two teams. And NECA has such an appreciation as the president of the Players Association and everything they've done with the CBA, the fight that they had to have with the league to get paid, has such an appreciation for the women who came before her to build the league. And they were there. Lisa Leslie was there and Rebecca Lobo was there and on down the line, Kim Hampton, who participated in the inaugural opening tip with Lisa Leslie. And so she got emotional thinking about like her time with the Sparks, but also about how far the league has come with all of the, basically like the founding mothers.
13: Yeah.
12: Right. To borrow that phrase, like in the building, they were in the building to watch it and to see how far. And I think there's in any sport, I think there's a pressure that the current generation feels if they're aware of the progress of the sport, to live up to the sacrifices of the previous players. And so I think that all kind of hit NECA at one time.
16: And last but not least on this weekend rewind, Miles, this might hit you guys in the feels as fathers. Happy Father's Day, by the way. Miles Russell capped his U.S. Open debut with a Father's Day surprise, surprising his dad, bringing his dad Joe inside the ropes to caddy the 18th hole at Shinnecock Hills after getting approval from the USGA. The 17-year-old amateur who made the cut and finished with an even par 70 on Sunday turned the final walk into a memorable family moment while closing out the week at 7 over overall. Randy, did you see this? What are your thoughts?
12: I did see it. I thought it was cool. You could see the genuine surprise on his dad's face. I thought it was a really sweet moment, and I thought he really like kind of ruined himself for future Father's Days, because there's no way he's gonna keep, unless like a grandchild is born on Father's, otherwise like he wins Father's Day, but like it's all downhill from here.
16: Wyndham Clark also, I believe he didn't know his dad was gonna be there, and so when he turned and saw his dad on the 18th green after winning, that was a pretty cool moment too.
12: Yeah, they got ready to open up some grape.
16: Yes, they did.
13: That was a really cool moment. I've heard that Bubba thought it was overdone and disgusting. Just hated everything about it.
12: True.
13: The emotions, the
12: classic
13: ceremony.
12: Bubba.
13: He said it delayed the the day a little bit too much.
12: Bubba,
13: he hates it as much as childhood graduations and
12: Bubba
13: talking about people you love at weddings.
15: You know, I think I was all right with that one.
12: Oh, you're good with that one?
15: That one was okay.
12: Can I try out some of the Korean on you guys real quick?
15: Please.
16: Please.
12: Podo jom yeol eogba. that is open up some grape. Et au bois. Okay, so Podo Jom, Yale, et au bois. Open up some grape.
16: I have no point of rushing if that's
12: buddy,
16: correct.
12: Buddy, I'm going to say it so confidently and so quickly, people aren't even going to know. Just
9: I think the people who speak Korean might know.
12: They might know. 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
32: He's the one seed in the AFC with Sean Payton. And why did Sean Payton take him? Experience.
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0: Sixth-year
33: like
0: player. I like it for Dante Moore. I think Ty Simpson at Alabama is making a mistake, as I've said. But, again, time will tell. But, as I've said, you find me the quarterback who has succeeded at a high level in the NFL with fewer than 20 starts at the college level.
33: You're going to be drafted next year. Where it's going to be doesn't matter. Do you really want to be a Jet? Because that's probably where you're going to be anyways. But getting those starts is important. Dylan Raiola, you know, we talk about him. Kind of weird guy. He's always trying to, like, mimic and
0: trying to mature.
33: Mature. He needs to. And that's the key word right there. He needs to mature and get a year just like what Dante had to do, essentially, where he sits back and sits a year. I think it was a smart decision by both those quarterbacks. Go and play at Oregon and also for Dylan Raiola. Get a year behind Dante Moore and get ready for that next season where you can be the backup and then be the starter after that at a really good program.
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13: To left field. See you later. Mike Trout, how's that to start the season?
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13: Oh my goodness, he crushed it. 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
13: Judge back some more. 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Out of here.
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13: And the Dodgers have won it! Repeat champions for the first time in baseball in 25 years. The Dodgers are World Series champs.
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0: Such a good song. 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David Dennis Jr. in Atlanta. Randy Scott here in Bristol, Connecticut. 888-SAY-ESPN. 888-729-3776. Serena Williams. So I don't want to say that she's back because she's been back, right? David, we had that announcement a couple weeks ago that she's going to be back at the All England Club participating, competing in Wimbledon, but on the double side with Venus. And that's been a successful pairing, to say the least. But we got news yesterday that she is taking the final wild card spot on the singles side and will compete there in the ladies' championships at Wimbledon. She has not competed since she was 42 years old, I believe, is when she officially retired from tennis. Hasn't won at Wimbledon since 2016. Her last singles match, was a third round loss at the U.S. Open in 2022. That was in September of that year. And she's been away from the sport since then. She never used the word retirement. Never said that. She said that she was evolving. She's obviously leaned into motherhood and continuing to be there for her family. So much so, in fact, that her tweet yesterday after the news that she would compete on the single side at Wimbledon, her tweet was, just participated in a mean game of duck, duck, goose. So we wondered, as she ramped up her fitness level coming back, played in Berlin, played in London in a doubles event, we wondered where this was going beyond Wimbledon, and now we know it's actually at Wimbledon. It's just, David, beyond the double side.
1: I love this, man. I really do. I've never been one that's, especially a game like tennis, things like that.
0: Yeah.
1: Just play, man. Just play. Have a good time. We're going to watch. Like, there's not this idea of, are you tarnishing your legacy by coming back? I think that there's not a lot of pressure on her. And it's just always fun when goats are around. You know, like, sports are always just fun when goats are hanging out. And a game like, you know, like NFL, like Tom Brady at 50, like, you're worried about him, you know, getting decapitated, right? when it's Serena Williams doing this, it's like, this is going to be a lot of fun. No matter what, if she loses in straight sets early on, it's just going to be cool to see her out there.
0: It'll be great to see her out there. I wonder where the rust will, because there will be rust. I'm sorry. She's 44. And, you know, I think with anything, really, I think with any sport, there's being in shape and then there's being in that shape, right? Like being in that sports shape. Like, you can be in shape. Can you be in football shape? You can be in shape. Can you be in competitive tennis shape? I don't know. I don't think there would be any shortage of competition for her. Like, if she wanted to train in private, you know, I'm thinking of another goat. I'm thinking of, like, Michael Jordan coming back in 1995. He had been running games secretly, like having people sign NDAs, swearing them to secrecy, and getting up to basketball shape. Now, ultimately, he wasn't even in that because they lost to the Magic in the playoffs, and even he said he was gassed. So there'll be a ramp up process for Serena. It's just an iconic venue and an icon, like literally the GOAT. There's no debating the fact that she's the greatest tennis player of all time, and she is going to give it another shot. So I wonder, David, if she'll be afforded the grace from fans, from writers, critics, whatever it is, because it'll be strange to see her so recently removed from her final match and think, hey, that's Serena Williams, and we have a standard that we expect from her of excellence, of greatness, and I would just wonder if she'll be given the grace to have an earlier exit in how we will define success for her at this tournament.
1: I hope so. I mean, I'm sure. I mean, Serena's as accumulated as many haters as just about anybody in sports. So I'm sure people are like, that spot could have gone to somebody who, blah, blah, blah, blah, whatever, whatever.
0: Stop.
1: I want to watch Serena Williams play, man. Like, this is what this is about. And I don't think, like I said, it is unimpeachable. The goatness is unimpeachable.
0: Yeah.
1: And it'll just be cool to see her out there playing to get somebody half her age and possibly winning a match or two.
0: I couldn't agree more. What do you got the rest of the week? You got that other show where you drop two Americas sometimes?
1: Just my secondary show. I'll be on Fred and Harry a couple times this week.
0: Secondary show with his primary
1: friends.
0: Love
1: you guys the most.
0: I heard him say, well, okay, we love you back. 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
21: 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Today's guest, U.S. men's soccer great Landon Donovan. Senior NBA writer for The Athletic, John Hollinger. Senior NFL writer for The Athletic, Ted Wynn. And now, sitting in for Rich, it's Kirk Morrison.

0: Let's go.
1: Yes. Hut, hi, everybody. It's right. Kirk Morrison here filling in for Rich Eisen on the Rich Eisen Show on this beautiful Monday, June 22nd. I can't believe it's already here. Summer is here. The official date of summer has now here. No more unofficial days of summer as we kick off what I call the sports summer universe. As so many things are happening, so many things have now ended, and it's where we turning the page to. So as always, I'm never here by myself. I'm always here with my guys. I can't wait to talk to my guys. Brockman, as always, he's here, everybody.
0: Hey, buddy, it's so great to see you. It's been a long time. Too happy long. You're here. Let's do it.
1: Yeah, last time I was here, you ditched me for a golf tournament.
0: Right.
1: Trust me, I would have done the same. So we're good.
0: It wasn't for nothing, Kirk. I brought home the trophy.
1: Man. Oh, yeah. Hey.
0: Like, so it wasn't for nothing. We won.
1: It doesn't even matter. You went on a golf trip. That's perfect. Like, you know, I love that. Yeah. Jay, what's going on?
2: What's good up, to see Kirk?
1: You. Hey, audio is great for me. You know,
2: glad we checked it, early.
1: Early. And as always, TJ over there. What's going on, TJ?
3: What up, though?
1: Okay. All right.
4: What up, man? How you been?
1: I've been good, man. I got so many stories to share with you guys. I can't wait to talk about a trip that was planned 3.5 months ago. To New York. Tell you all about that. That was happened 3.5 months ago. I planned a trip.
4: Did it happen yet?
1: It happened last week.
4: Oh,
1: so I had a trip to New York that ended
4: during
1: up,
4: the madness.
1: Like I said,
4: during the purge.
1: I can't wait to talk about the purge. Which also will bring up why I brought up a top five, Kirk's top five teams in the NFL that need to win a championship, because I had a feeling last week when I was in New York, stumbled onto a Knicks parade.
4: Oh.
1: And so I had some reactions to that. I got some pictures, so I'm going to share all that a little later on in the show. Okay. But right now, it's World Cup fever. Everybody's got it. There's watch parties everywhere. They're making up watch parties. Like, it's watch party here, watch party there. And it is taking the U.S. by storm. And I love this. I don't remember this, guys, back in 94, right? Do you remember when the World Cup was here and they always call it, it's the soccer boom of the U.S. because it was a sport and we knew how much soccer meant to the world, but it really wasn't on the U.S.'s radar. And then boom, it just hit us. And now we have this spike, this boom of soccer since 94 when we had the World Cup. But now the World Cup being back here right now, it has been unbelievable, fellas. I'm not going to lie to you. I'm watching all of it. I know we're just in group play, but group play has been like pretty cool. So I'm watching that, and I'm thinking about where the U.S. soccer team is now and how much pride it's been with that and how many people are watching. And we're invested in, not going to lie to you, went on last night to a couple websites, all USA team jerseys sold out.
4: Wow.
1: Go on a couple websites, please. Type in 2026 U.S. men's national team soccer jersey. Well, they may have some, like, well, you're a medium, right, Brock? So they may got some mediums and some smalls. Hey, but hey, they don't got the big dogs. The big dog
4: jersey.
1: 2X. Because,
4: you know, they only really put about,
1: available.
4: Like, they only put about five of those out anyway. So
1: that's it. Yeah. So, man, we got to get into a lot of that as well. We got a two-time now U.S. Open champion. We'll be talking about that.
4: Wyndham
1: Clark, yes, who wins the U.S. Open over at Shinnecock. Tonight, we even got another champion will be crowned. College baseball. I feel like the College World Series has been going on for like 5 weeks. How long has it been? Is it too long? Like, I don't even know. Like, when
0: there's regionals and super regionals and super mega regionals, and then the World Series actually starts. But yeah, it's been
1: going on for a while.
0: North Carolina, the fifth ranked team of the nation. Oklahoma, unranked.
1: Yes.
0: Makes it to the College World Series championship round, and now we got a game three, or die for all the marbles tonight.
1: Got a championship.
0: Can't wait.
1: A champion will be crowned in college in the summer. How about that?
0: You're also right. The only thing available for these soccer jerseys are smalls.
1: I told you.
0: No mediums, no larges, no XLs, no 2X,
1: gone.
0: No 3X.
1: Not even.
0: All gone.
1: Everything.
0: Everything.
1: So World Cup frenzy is a real thing, especially here in the U.S. I think it also has something to do with, like, you know, the influencers, you know, everybody's coming out. Everybody's wants to be a part of it now. It's the cool thing to do. Cause I'm seeing a lot of brothers wearing these soccer jerseys now. Alex Freeman putting on I didn't see that back in 94. I didn't see that back in the day.
0: Now again,
1: you know what
0: let's
1: I mean?
0: Go.
1: Now it's like, hey, it's pretty cool to wear a, Is it what a that's not a sweater. What a kit?
0: A kit. Yeah.
1: See a kit,
0: baby.
4: Yeah. I didn't realize until a few days ago that he's Antonio Freeman's son. I don't know how I did
0: how
4: not
0: we, how we missed that.
4: How I missed that.
0: Yeah.
1: But I didn't miss it because I saw it a long time ago, and I think now it's being reintroduced to everyone. Because whenever you see a former football player, you automatically think that his son is a football player or a rising star in basketball. And here Antonio Freeman's son, Alex Freeman, is now the breakthrough star of this year's World Cup so far for Team USA.
4: Like, it kind of makes you more interested because you knew who the pops was.
1: Yeah. Oh, yeah. Right. Super Bowl champion.
4: Yeah.
1: You know what I'm saying?
4: Like O'Shea Jackson Jr. says, Nepo baby's up by a billion.
0: Well, we are at that age now where all of the athletes in every sport that we grew up watching and cheering for when we were, you know, kids and like just learning to love football, basketball, whatever.
1: Right.
0: Their kids are now all over the place in all these different sports. It's just really cool to see.
1: It don't matter what you're watching, right? We could be watching World Cup or I even go back to the NBA Finals just a week ago. We're watching Dylan Harper and it was like, just watching Ron Harper and the Bulls win back-to-back championships and three-peats and all that. And yet here you have the kids of the greats. And now that's what I think that this World Cup has been about so far in terms of when it comes to the U.S. Now, look, Argentina, I can't wait a little bit. It was about less than an hour. They'll be on.
0: Yeah.
1: Messi trying
0: time.
1: To repeat another another hat trick that he had in game number one, match number one. I want to watch that. So I got some storylines of that. We get caught up with Landon Donovan in about 15 minutes or so as well. But right now, we are on Giannis Watch. I feel like this should have been an intro to it. Like, Giannis Watch. Like, is that a thing now? Is Giannis Antetokounmpo? Is he driving this NBA? Because it doesn't have the same impact as maybe LeBron did or Kevin Durant changing teams probably three or four teams ago, Kyrie Irving. I know this is a big deal, but when you narrow it down to two teams, right now all reports say that a decision will be made tomorrow in terms of what team that Giannis Antetokounmpo, MVP of the league, former MVP I should say, will be traded from the Milwaukee Bucks to either the Boston Celtics or the Miami Heat.
0: Don't let me get Giannis.
1: Again, Boston Celtics or Miami Heat.
4: Like, why just those two?
1: And for some reason, I feel like...
0: Come up with an offer.
1: With some of the chatter that's going on right now, I feel like it's leaning more toward the Boston Celtics.
2: And it feels that way.
1: It's starting to feel that way.
2: Yeah.
1: It's starting to feel that way, especially when you see what's going on, again, over in New York. It's one thing when you've kind of pushed the New York Knicks away for a long, long time. And all of a sudden now the Knicks win a championship. Well, Boston fans don't like that. So it feels like they're sweetening up the pot because he's going to make it. Who makes the decision for tomorrow? Is it because Giannis, does he have a no trade? Like, I'm learning all of this. You know what I mean? Because this feels a little bit different. Is this like shifting of the NBA power depending on what team Giannis goes to? Because I always say, he can be traded, but what are you giving up for him, too?
0: Right.
1: Like, what are you going to give up for him? Like, I feel like if you're going to acquire Giannis, if you're Boston, you can't keep Tatum. You can't keep Brown. Like, one of those guys has to go, right?
0: Right.
1: Like, that's what I think, right? Same thing with Miami.
0: Yeah, it seems like it.
1: So, Bam Adebayo's not going anywhere. So is this like a Tyler Hero? Mm. Like who? Like a star must go. Like that's just what it is. And maybe even a young star, right? Maybe we'll go back to this little Myles Garrett trade in the NFL, right? Where Myles Garrett traded from the Cleveland Browns to the Rams. The Rams
4: like, hey, little Myles Garrett trade?
1: Yeah, it's a little Myles Garrett trade. But we're not trading you unless we get a player who is someone who can build and on the verge of being all pro, perennial, all pro type player. That was the sweetener. That's what got the deal done. I want to know what the sweetener is in this deal. What's going to be the sweetener in this deal? Because you're just not going to trade Giannis for, you know, 8 first round picks. You know what I mean? Like that just doesn't, you need a player to come back. Who is that player? What does this trade look like? And so we are supposed to find out tomorrow. By the way, the NBA draft day. Yes, there is an NBA draft tomorrow. For all the people who didn't realize that or didn't know that, yes, there is an NBA draft tomorrow. And it's what, AJ DeBonsa, it's Caleb Wilson.
0: Cam Boozer, Derek Peterson. Yeah. Peterson. The top of this draft is pretty good. The best we've kind of seen in recent years. And we got all of that looming, but then we got the Giannis thing. This is kind of taking up all the oxygen in the room. And I'm kind of with you. If you're Milwaukee, you're giving up a star. You need to get serious star power back. And I think, you know, Jaylen Brown, if he is the centerpiece of a deal with Boston, he's proven this year, TJ, that when given the opportunity to be a number one guy, he can be a number one guy. He was probably one of the top eight players in the league this year. Yep. He was in the MVP running there for a little bit, midseason. And if, you know, you look at the offers and it's like, okay, is it a one for one? Is it Brown for Giannis? Does Boston throw in a pick or two? Mm-hmm. Is it another player? But then you're like, okay, then you look at the Miami offer, and if it is just the two teams,
1: right.
0: I still can't believe OKC isn't going to come off the top rope and make. They have all the picks.
4: With everything they can.
0: And they have lots of players.
1: Right.
0: You know, pretty much everyone is untouchable except Shea, right? Everyone's on the table except for Shea, maybe? Yeah. I don't know. Miami, is it just a bunch of picks and Tyler Hero and a bunch of role players? That doesn't really do it for me if I'm Milwaukee. Like, you need to get some serious, you know, star power back if you're going to be still a player in the East, which is now ruled by, I can't believe I'm saying this, the New York Knicks.
1: It's interesting that you do say that, though, about the OKC, the Thunder, because they do have the picks. They do have players and assets that you can move on.
0: You can give up here.
1: And they can give away two or three players and still have a nice roster.
0: Still be totally fine.
1: And still be fine. Yeah. And still now add Giannis. But what does that mean? You know what I mean? Like, do they change how? Because Giannis goes to, he goes to Miami, he's still the lead dog, right? Would you say that?
4: Yeah.
1: If he goes to Boston, is he the lead dog? Or does he have to take a back seat?
0: It's Tatum's team,
1: right? It's Tatum's team, right?
0: But Jaylen Brown would be like, hey, well, it's probably my team, too. And so that's why you split those guys.
1: If he goes to OKC, it's still Shea's team.
0: Right.
4: Chris, you have to wonder, did the Thunder feel like this? If Jalen Williams is healthy in this playoff run.
0: They win the title?
4: For as much fun as the Knicks were and how good they were, you got to kind of believe that maybe a healthy Jaylen Williams puts the Thunder over everybody. So are they looking at this like they're going to stand pat? They got two draft picks in this upcoming draft. There's a lot of talent there. Maybe they're happy where they're at and they don't want to mess up the chemistry. We see with the Knicks chemistry, right? Okay, see, Thunder, the same thing. You know, that team, they hang out together. You know, they do the interviews together. Chemistry means a lot. So maybe they don't want to, you know, tinker too much with that.
1: I just want to see did Chet Holmgren get ran up out the West by Wimby. That's all I want to see.
4: Or I want to see if
1: he gets traded.
4: I want to see if Chet Holmgren stepped up to the plate. He's in the weight room. He's working on the game. He's getting stronger. Like, as OKC Thunder fan, I'm sure that that's what they want to see, right? Yeah, they want to see him take. He got challenged, right?
1: Yeah.
4: And he got his heart snatched. We all saw that. But now how does he react and recover?
1: Yeah, we got to break in a second because we got to get to Landon Donovan coming up here on the program. But also some other NBA news. Dusty May, the now former head coach
0: of
1: the Michigan Wolverines, is now the new head coach of the Dallas Mavericks, everybody. That's right, Dusty May. Congratulations to Dusty May, by the way.
0: Yeah,
1: talk about an unbelievable 3-4 year run that he's had Florida Atlantic to now coming over to Michigan, wins a national title. And oh, by the way, I'm done with the high school college kids now. I'm done. I'm moving on. Yeah. You know, and I did see this over on Twitter a little bit ago. He actually now is going to coach guys with multi-year contracts and not just 1 year deals. If you know what I mean. Basically, in college, this is a year-to-year business. It's everybody enters the transfer portal. Dusty May does not have to worry about the transfer portal anymore. Congratulations, Dusty May, because I bet you they had to write a nice little check to bring him from Michigan all the way to the Dallas Mavericks. So a lot of NBA news. We'll get to more on that in the next hour. I don't want to keep our guy waiting, though. Landon Donovan. That's right. The soccer legend. He's going to join the Rich Eisen Show coming up next right here on the Rich Eisen Show. Kirk Morrison filling in for Rich.
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0: would not have been involved had they not expanded the field for the World Cup.
1: Look, there's been a lot of debate around this, and the purists and the traditionalists say, well, it's been 32 teams for the last, I don't know, 7 or 8 World Cups, and we should keep it up. I do a podcast every week with Tim Howard, and he's like, this is the worst thing ever. And I'm like, Tim, man,
0: we are getting
1: to bring more people into the tent, right? And so I called Germany Curacao the other day, right? Curacao never, ever, ever could have dreamt of being in a World Cup because previously only 3 countries from this region would make it to a World Cup. Now 6 are making it from our region. So Curacao's there, and the party they are having in the stands is insane. I got to watch on TV the other night Cape Verde, who now have drawn 2 games against good teams, very good teams. And it's just a party. They're throwing a party.
0: Yeah.
1: And I love it. I love that people get to witness that. I love that our country is experiencing this 48-team World Cup for the first time. It's been absolutely incredible.
0: Yeah, he's the 6-time MLS champion. He's the soccer legend, one of the greatest soccer players of all time, Landon Donovan, joining the Rich Eisen Show. I'm Kirk Morrison filling in for Rich. But Landon, like, obviously everybody's gravitating to the U.S. men's national team here in the USA. And to see how they played in their first 2 matches and now have an opportunity for another match, already qualifying for the group, for the knockout stage. What have you liked so far in these first 2 matches for the USA? What have they shown?
1: Well, they did what they're supposed to do, Kirk. Right. And that's, these are two teams that they should beat. Now, did I expect them to beat them this comfortably and this emphatically? No. But I expected them to win both games, maybe a tie in one of the games. But they've done everything they needed to. And then the way the other results have worked out, now after 2 games, they have clinched a spot in the round of 32 and clinched first place in the group, which is never heard of on the U.S. men's side. The women do it all the time. They do it in their sleep.
0: Right.
1: But for us, it's trying to do something new, and they've been phenomenal. And so now the question is, we have a game Thursday in 3 days against Turkey. That game is now meaningless other than, you know, keeping form and keeping rhythm, because Turkey is already eliminated and we're already through as first place. So it's keeping the rhythm and keeping the excitement and the intensity going while being careful. Of course, you don't want anyone injured or getting suspended for the next game. But now they can start thinking ahead and planning for the round of 32, which I believe would be July 1st in Santa Clara. So it's been a really exciting few weeks, and for someone who's been involved in this game their whole life, and as an adult, my whole adult life has been in this game professionally, this has just been a dream come true to get to watch.
0: Yeah, Lana, I would have never thought that the U.S. would be in this situation, right? When I think about the sport that I play, football, it's like qualifying for the playoffs, and now I got to play a Week 18 game that really doesn't matter because you know what's ahead of you already. How does the U.S. handle this, though? How do this men's team handle going out and playing, honestly, a game that you don't even need to play, but you don't want to lose the rhythm? And we see that in all sports. The team that usually takes a little time off, they're a little rusty when the next round comes. And in the knockout stage, you know, you don't have time to wait.
1: So I would say this. In soccer, it's unique in that they played Friday.
0: Okay.
1: This next game will be Thursday. The following game, I think, would be the next Wednesday. So Friday to that next Wednesday is what? Do my math with me. Is that 11 days?
0: About 11, 12 days.
1: You're not going to lose in soccer. You're not going to lose rhythm or fitness in 12 days. So they would be fine. If I am Mauricio Pochettino for this game Thursday, I'm playing a completely different 11 players.
0: Okay.
1: I'm resting all of my guys who have played these 2 games because there's no need to play them. You don't want to risk an injury. You don't want to risk someone getting another yellow card and getting suspended or getting a red card and getting suspended. It's just not worth it. So for me, I play an entirely new 11. And you know what else that does, Kirk, is it brings all those other 11 into the fold and feel like they are participating and a part of it, which is a really important part because in the first game, Pochettino played the exact same lineup minus Christian Pulisic because he couldn't play. Because he was injured, played the exact same lineup. And most of those guys played a lot of minutes. So they now have continuity. They've been part of it. Now you bring the other guys in and let them be a part of it too. I think it makes perfect sense.
0: You mentioned the big name there, Christian Pulisic, who didn't play in the last game, probably won't play in this one, gives him a little bit more rest. What does this do for him? I think that's the positive.
1: Huge.
0: What does it do for him that he can get back in that knockout round? And what does that mean? Or How does this team change when he's out there on the field?
1: Well, Kirk, you've seen lots of muscle injuries, right, in your day. And in soccer, a calf injury is really hard to deal with because you're running, right? And you use your calves to run. And so when he injured it, I think it was 2 days before their first game, I said at the time, look, I would be shocked if he's ready to play a week or 9 days later, because usually these things take 7 to 10 days at a minimum, and oftentimes a couple weeks or more. And so now they were trying to ramp him up for the game to see if he could do it. So you're pushing a little harder than you should. Now they can completely back off for 3 days just literally let the muscle heal without doing too much. Completely heal. You don't have to play in the game Thursday. Then you start getting into training, getting your rhythm, getting fit again, and he will be more than fine by July 1st.
0: You are the soccer legend, Landon Donovan, joining the Rich Eisen Show. Landon, I would ask you what we're seeing right now in about 30 minutes or so. Lionel Messi will be going out for Argentina. His last match, he had a hat trick. Like, how good is he? Like, to see where That's he's wild, at, bro. How long he's been playing, and to come out and do what he was able to do and has another opportunity to continue to keep playing. But just, I mean, for the world who didn't know and now you see it, and then for the young kids who've always heard these things and now they're seeing it live, how has this World Cup been for Messi?
1: It's unbelievable. I mean, Kurt, you've played, Kirk, with people who, I mean, I'm sure Brady at the end, when you're watching him play, you're just like, how is this guy still doing this, right? And you have to remember, these are the best players on the planet that he is doing it against. If he scored a goal in this World Cup, it'd be a miracle at his age, given everything he's done. He scored a hat trick in the first game, and now he's tied for the all-time lead in goals scored. And so it's just so much fun to watch. And you talk about the kids. I mean, my wife and my son, Slate, my middle son, are at the game today. Okay. Right. So they're in Dallas.
0: Yeah.
1: They're looking out their hotel room. My wife's like, look at these people at 8 a.m. lining the streets to get into the stadium. You are looking at, in my opinion, the best player who has ever played soccer. And this has been the world's game forever. So you could say one of the best athletes who's ever walked this earth. You are getting to see him live in America right in front of you. And that's why people are flocking to these games like crazy. It's incredible what he's done. I'm almost positive he's going to break that World Cup scoring record maybe today. And I would just say enjoy it while you got it. Just like Jordan, you know, like enjoy watching him while you have the opportunity.
0: You know, we've talked about this expanded field for the World Cup, and you've been calling these games as well. So Landon, what else has kind of drawn you that really brought you in and it's excited you? Just where soccer has gone. Not just worldwide, but I even say even in the U.S. now, what has really brought, I think, more attention for you in this World Cup?
1: I texted Tim Howard after the first L.A. game, and I said, Tim, I can't believe how cool soccer is. Like, the people who were at the game, like, it was the place to be. And even just, like, the culture and the gear and the vibe and the energy, it's just the cool thing to do. And it just blows my mind because for the longest time, people would make fun of me for like dribbling a soccer ball around, you know, and sports media wouldn't talk about soccer, right? And so it's just become so cool. And the other really cool piece about this tournament is it's been really competitive. A lot of times, I mean, the U.S. is the anomaly. We did not expect the U.S. to be winning the group after two games. We expected some of these groups, maybe Belgium or maybe Germany or some of these, to win after two games and be through, but it's not happened. I mean, Spain really struggled in their first game. They're sitting on 4 points going into their last game. They have to win the game against a really good Uruguay team. It's not going to be easy. So you are probably going to see some big countries either go out of the tournament or finish second or third and have a really hard matchup in the round of 32. And I think that's great for the tournament.
0: So there are expectations now. That's what happens when you win. These people start to look at you and say,
1: we're going
0: to
1: win the World Cup.
0: You know, and we don't realize how difficult it is, especially when you get to that next stage. When you get out of this group stage, and obviously the U.S. has one more game on Thursday, but what is the real true expectation now that they are in the group of 32 when it does happen? What's the expectation for how far this team can go? Meaning, if they don't win the World Cup, how far can this team truly go?
1: Well, they've set themselves up perfectly.
0: Okay.
1: Because there was a scenario going into the tournament where they finished second in the group or finished third in the group.
0: Right.
1: And now you're playing a much more difficult team in the round of 32. the expectation, knock on wood now, is you are going to play now a third place team. And the expectation is that that third place team is a team you should beat. You will be favored against. And so now with the momentum and the excitement and the crowd and the energy and the pressure that puts on your opponent is going to keep building and building. And I keep saying, Kirk, if that goes past the round of 32 to the round of 16, and now you get a team that you're maybe even with, maybe a slight underdog, all of those factors take you over. Maybe you win that game and now you find yourself in the quarterfinals. Now you're definitely an underdog on paper, but you have all this momentum going and now it makes it maybe an even matchup. And so this is how these things can build. And so the fact that we're already a massive part of the way there is huge. And then now we see who we get in the round of 32. I'm sure in San Francisco on July 1st, it's going to be absolutely crazy. And I would expect us to win that game.
0: You know, Landon, for you, you were a breakout star when you first started playing with the men's national team, and you were the name that everybody knew. Now we have this, like, this new younger generation of guys who are now, you know, breaking through for the first time that we're seeing. A lot of people are seeing Alex Freeman for the first time, like, oh, his dad played in the NFL. But, like, for these guys, what are they experiencing right now? These guys who been playing all different places and different leagues and now representing the USA, and everybody's like, wait, he plays for us? I didn't know that.
1: I can only speak to it on a much smaller scale because the sport just wasn't as big as it is now. My last World Cup was 2010, and it was in South Africa. It was literally the other side of the planet from America. And so I experienced something incredible, things that have changed my life forever. It's probably why I'm talking to you today. These guys are getting it on such a bigger scale, because the other thing you have to remember, Kirk, is it's, yes, people watching on TV, but it's everybody's phone is being flooded with these images on social media all the time of this goal and this crowd and them singing Country Road after the game and Alex Freeman, oh my God, his dad played for the Packers. All these things are just flooding your feed and your brain all summer long. So these guys are becoming mega stars. And that's why I say, if this continues long into the tournament, this will change their lives forever.
0: Yeah, man. What game are you calling up next? I know you got more going
1: tonight,
0: on.
1: Tonight, yeah.
0: Tonight. What
1: tonight,
0: you got tonight?
1: I'm calling Norway-Senegal, which is a really interesting game because Norway won their first game against Iraq 4-1. Senegal lost to France 3-1, but they looked pretty good. Senegal have to get something out of this game if they want to stay alive. They can't lose this game and expect to advance, because even if they beat Iraq, that would only put them on 3 points. So they at minimum need to tie the game. And then Norway, their last game is against this little country called France. So they need to win this game to make sure they don't go into that last game needing anything. So there's a lot at stake. It's going to be a lot of fun. 8 o'clock Eastern time tonight.
0: Yeah, just a couple more questions for you, Landon, because I never knew that all of these stadiums can grow this type of grass. I'm serious. Like, I am jealous because of how green this grass looks on television. You're seeing it up close and personal. And for what people used to always say, this couldn't be done. I don't know what the World Cup did, what FIFA did, but I'm telling you, the grass in all these stadiums looks, this is like the best, most pristine a stadium for soccer can look. And I'm like, the World Cup pulled this off.
1: Yeah, I've been down on the field a number of times and I'm looking at it and I'm so jealous, because for a soccer player, perfect grass is like the perfect tool for you, right? Like, it's all you ever want and you never get to play on fields like this. Well, at least I didn't at my time. Now these guys do because they're used to it. But FIFA spent a ton of money and they put a lot of emphasis on this. Historically, what you would do is, like, if you went into Atlanta and there was turf, they would just lay down grass on top of it. But then there was no give. The ball wouldn't bounce. It was still felt a little bit dangerous at times. Mm-hmm. But FIFA months ago went into all these stadiums, brought in big, thick pallets of grass, like real grass that is growing and alive. And then they've kept it perfectly manicured. So the fields have been absolutely perfect.
0: Yeah, absolutely perfect. And you don't have to worry about mosquitoes and ticks coming out of this grass.
1: No, you don't. If you're indoors, you don't at a stadium. If you're outdoors, you do. But that's why we keep the Zevo on.
0: Well, one more time, man. Tell us about Zevo and your partnership with Zevo.
1: Yeah, they've been great. And again, it's just for people who have kids out there, you know, it's the most annoying thing trying to get your kids to wear this tick or insect repellent. But Zevo makes it easy. It's clean. It's not icky. It doesn't smell. It's not greasy and gross. So it's just, it goes on. The kids forget about it, and then you don't have to worry about it.
0: Mm-hmm. Who's your favorite right now? As I let you go, Landon, is there a favorite right now outside of the U.S.? I know who your number one is, but outside of the U.S. men's national team, who's your favorite right now?
1: I still think Spain are the best team. They got their best player, Lamine Yamal, back yesterday, and it changed everything. Their opening game, they struggled against Cape Verde 0-0, but yesterday they looked like the team that we expect them to be. They won 4-0, and they were really dominant. So as long as Lamine Yamal stays healthy, they are, I think they're the favorite.
0: Landon, man, great to catch up with you. I know you got to work today, so get some more rest, and we'll watch you tonight, all right?
1: I appreciate you, Kirk, and great job again.
0: Oh, thank you, man. Landon Donovan, everybody. Soccer legend. Let's go. Join the Rich Eisen show. You know what? He said Spain. You know what? I took a trip to Spain, actually, last summer.
2: Oh.
0: You know, they finally finished the church, by the way. The great church. It took them 140 years to finally complete it since it's, I don't want to mess up the name though. What the name of the, I'll let you do it.
2: Let's see.
3: He's probably not the one.
0: I know. He is the one.
3: The Basilicata?
0: Yeah. There you go. That's.
3: It's not, you know, that's not how you say it.
0: I just have a picture of it. The Basilica. There we go.
3: Basilica. Yeah.
0: There it is.
2: 172 meters high.
0: Trust me, I took a picture in front of it. It is amazing.
2: They've been working on it for 144 years.
0: Yes.
3: 506.
0: So, and they had fireworks a couple weeks ago announcing the completion of it.
2: Okay.
0: And now with Spain being sort of Landon Donovan's favorite outside of the U.S. men's national team, there may be a party at the Basilica. I'm just saying. I'm just telling everybody. Oh, man. So much still to get to. I don't even know where. Hold on. Wait one second. I got to look at my rundown. See, this is real radio right here.
2: What's next?
0: What's next? We got a two-time U.S. Open champion. Tell you more about that guy as he had me glued to the TV yesterday. Talk about that coming up right here on the Rich Eisen Show. Kirk Morrison filling in for Rich.
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0: Yeah, it's a part of Los Angeles County, by the way, back here on the Rich Island.
1: That's a fact.
0: Letting people know, like, yeah, Reseda is L.A.
1: When I moved to L.A., part of one of the first things I went to see is, like, where's Reseda? Because I know Johnny Lawrence and Dan LaRusso hang out.
0: Yep. Palm trees, everything. Yep, Reseda, part of it. Tarzana, that whole little stretch.
2: The valley, baby.
0: The valley, baby. You know, it's 10 degrees hotter.
2: 10.
0: Where we at right now.
2: 20.
0: 20.
3: That's where I grew up.
2: It's hot.
0: It's hot, baby. Hot.
1: You guys know that back in the day, for a couple years, in the mid-90s, there was a show, I think it was on HBO, called Sherman Oaks.
0: I didn't know that.
1: Yeah.
2: What was it about?
1: Oh, man. I'd have to look. I'd have to look it up. But it was, definitely a it was a comedy. Uh-huh. I can't remember exactly, but I
3: know the guy that produced that, actually.
1: Oh, really?
3: Yeah, he plays the brother on it. This guy, Tyler.
1: Okay.
0: It was a brother.
1: He's a brother. Hard ER. not soft A.
0: He plays the brother.
1: It was a brother.
0: Black guy. The brother. I had to get you, Jay. We got you.
1: Dr. Baker, like a plastic surgeon, and his family are the subject. Oh, yeah, that's right. They were doing a documentary on a plastic surgeon, wealthy, who lived in Sherman Oaks.
0: But he worked in Beverly Hills.
2: I don't know. Peter Billingsley's in this show.
0: See, now we got stuff to watch later
3: Very
0: on.
3: Very attractive sister.
0: Well, speaking of Los Angeles, Gary Coleman
2: was in two episodes.
0: Yeah, speaking of Los Angeles and parts of Los Angeles. A couple of years ago in 2023, I had the great opportunity to be at the Los Angeles Country Club.
3: Yeah, you were.
0: Right down.
1: What?
0: I was at the Los Angeles Country Club.
1: Wait a second.
0: On Sunday. No, now look, I was a media member, because I had a media pass. So I watched the U.S. Open, and I watched Wyndham Clark, and this was my Father's Day gift. My wife was like, go watch golf, and it was not too far from my house. So I went there. I actually got a ticket because I parked where I wasn't supposed to park at, so I bring that up. But it was kind of nostalgia for me a little bit because I try to go to as many major events as possible. I remember 2009, me and my dad went to see Tiger versus Rocco, Rocco Mediate. Oh, that was one of the greatest still forever. And I always remember that one at Torrey Pines because they tied and they had the playoff was going to be Monday. There was no playoff on Sunday. The playoff was Monday.
2: Yeah, back in the U.S. Open. Back in those days.
0: Yes.
2: If you tied at the U.S. Open, you came back on Monday to play a full 18.
0: A full 18.
2: They've since changed the rules, but a lot of courses, a lot of tournaments do one hole playoff or a three hole aggregate. But back in the day, the U.S. Open was a full 18 and it was awesome.
0: Well, you got to remember at that time, we're still in the final stages of the NFL offseason program. So I actually had a practice the next day and all the people who attended that U.S. Open at Torrey Pines, if you had a ticket for the Sunday, you were allowed to come back the next day for the full 18. I did not go to the full 18 because I had to go to practice. So I always remember that. Like I had a chance to just watch Rocco and Tiger, but I locked eyes with Tiger. I think of one of those, I forgot what hole it was like. In terms of just watching him walk with that little look and scowl because his knee was hurting. And he looked, I kind of gave him that little head nod, like, I see you. And he was, but that was it. So I did lock eyes with Tiger. That's one of my things.
2: Man, that's awesome.
1: Did he give you a nod back?
0: I mean, he was like in robot. Like, if you see him when he was on the court, he looked like a robot.
1: Yeah.
0: Like, he was just like, just the way he moved, like, just everything was always in sync and moving. And so, every time I had an opportunity to go see a major, I want to go. So this time I went to LACC, had a great time, and here we get to Sunday, and I'm watching just as it all unfolds, and Wyndham Clark becomes a first-time major champion, and now we fast forward to 2026, and he's the leader after round one, and he's the leader after round two. And he's the leader after round three. And then all of a sudden, he's got a 7-stroke lead.
2: Yeah, he wasn't just the leader. He was kind of obliterating
0: everyone. He was beating up the course that was beating up everybody.
2: Yep.
0: I mean, like, how many times did we hear the name Shinnecock? Okay? Like, that was just like, Shinnecock. I'm like, I've never been to Shinnecock. I don't know about it. But now, I guess it's a cool place in the Hamptons. And it almost looked like a did it almost feel like a putt-putt course at times? You know what I mean? Because you had these peaks and valleys and this and that.
2: In terms of there being a lot of obstacles.
0: There was like trust me, I love scoring when it comes to the PGA. This was like way too much patience. You know, I wrote down the other day, I called this the U.S. Open. Because it was like every time I'm watching throughout the whole weekend, it was always a guy would hit a putt. It's like, and we saw that with Wyndham Clark yesterday on 16. He just birdied one, then all of a sudden he gets a 16 and, same thing on 18, I think it was with, Sam Burns. Had an opportunity to go out, get a birdie going, feel good. So I'm calling that the Shinnecock was the U.S. Pin. Oh, you like that one? All right. Ah. I thought it was going to go over better, but it's all good. But Wyndham Clark. Wyndham Clark, man, congratulations. But this was a guy who stood through the test. And like I've never had that feeling before. I don't know what that feels like when everybody's chasing you. You know what I mean? Like the nerves that you have to have. And I remember someone said, do you understand what it feels like to stand over a putt to either win or to even lose? Like your heart is beating out of your shirt.
2: How do you feel your hands?
0: Like, how do you feel like, how do you know what that feels like? Like, what is that? What does that pressure feel like?
2: And that was every single putt and every single shot for him yesterday. You know, he starts Sunday with a 6-shot lead, seemingly in golf, insurmountable. Mm-hmm. But in the course of the opening hour, it was cut in half. Sam Burns came out hot, made a couple of birdies, Wyndham bogeys a couple early on. And now it's like, okay, well, we're in a tournament now. It's basically me and this guy kind of head to head, for the next 3 hours. And it got down to one shot at one point on the back nine, and then Wyndham had an incredible hole on the par five, seemingly in jail off the tee, gets out and then makes an unbelievable, you know, 15, 20 footer for birdie to get the lead back up to 2 shots, which he did need after a bogey on 17. And Wyndham is tough. He has done a lot of stupid things on the course that, you know, there was an incident last year where he, smashed one of the lockers at Oakmont. Massive, massive no-no. Right. He has had outbursts on the course before. He's smashed sponsorship signs and, you know, he's famously has a coach, a sports psychologist who works with him. And now he's dominating a U.S. Open where the course is kind of the star, and he is just like beasting this thing.
0: Shinnecock.
2: And no one is cheering for him. This guy is hitting unbelievable shots. He is getting up and down from all over the place the entire weekend. It's really remarkable, the performance that he put on a wire-to-wire major win, which it's so rare. We don't really see this in the sport. And every tee shot, someone's yelling, get in the bunker! Like, they're cheering when he misses short putts. It's like, what are we doing? What did this guy do to you?
0: They kicked two patrons out. Do you remember that?
2: Yeah.
0: They kicked two guys out of it. They were acting like lunatics.
2: But this is the same crowd that was, you know, behaving like madmen at the Ryder Cup last year to the Europeans, to Shane Lowry, and Rory had guys kicked out. And it's just like, can we just go to a golf tournament and cheer on the performance that we're witnessing? This guy, in historic fashion, is now a two-time U.S. Open champion, which the list of people who have done that is very small. Yeah. And now this guy has an all-time performance, and we're just booing him. And why? Because you want Scotty to win? Look, I get it. It's cool, but appreciate what you're witnessing here in the moment.
0: Yeah, I appreciate what I was witnessing. I like that. And I think that's what fueled him, too. He felt like, look, I had to go against the crowd, too. You know what I mean? Like, it wasn't just me out there on the course. It was me on the course, but also going against Scottie Scheffler, going against the crowd. I like that. That to me was what kind of drew me into Wyndham Clark. I was excited for him. And for people who haven't been watching, he's been playing great this year too. So I'm kind of not surprised that he was able to finally secure a victory.
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1: 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Earlier on the show, U.S. men's soccer great Landon Donovan. Coming up, senior NBA writer for The Athletic, John Hollinger. Senior NFL writer for The Athletic, Ted Wynn. And now, sitting in for Rich, it's Kirk Morrison.
4: Hour number two of the Rich Eisen Show. Kirk Morrison here filling in for Rich. Yes, that's right.
5: Come on, let's go.
4: On this Monday, June 22nd, as we get into the second week of true summer, as my kids and I are on vacation, or they go to summer camp. So a lot of kids are going to summer camp.
5: Yeah, of course.
4: You know, we've talked about it. So everybody's kind of in that summer mode a little bit. So you don't go to sleep until a little bit later. You know what I mean? I'm not going to sleep until, I won't even tell you what time, because I'm finding things to watch. I'm binge watching this. I'm binge watching that. Then you got soccer that's going on, and I'm watching that, and I'm taping what's going on with golf, and I'm watching the golf. And you're like, man, because you got to start to find, it's that time of the year where you got to find your appointment viewing. What are you going to watch? As a lot of sports come to an end, as a lot of free time will be upon us, what are you going to focus on? Okay? Because the NBA Finals was last week, and that was like the major. Like, we thought it was going to last maybe a little bit longer, get to 6-7 games, mm-hmm. and you kind of go through that. And now that it's over, the next part of the NBA season, or on the NBA calendar, is the NBA draft. And then we're going to have free agency. That's a little bit later on. But I would say the next thing is going to be, and this is what I heard from some folks, NBA Summer League. And so NBA Summer League, honestly, is really about the guys who are going to be drafted tomorrow in the NBA's 2026 NBA Draft. So the guy who can discuss it all with me, my guy John Hollinger, who joins us right here on the Rich Eisen Show. Cool. John, thanks for coming on, because Summer League is going to be here before we know it. They're going to be just, you know, shoving it down, just telling everybody, hey, Tom Shumerly, AJ Devonta, Darren Peters, you know, just all the names. And so as we head into this draft tomorrow, what's the expectation? You almost feel like it's already kind of set, but is there any surprises that you see maybe at the top two, top three?
26: Well, first of all, let me say true summer for anyone who works in the NBA doesn't begin till July 15th when you take that plane home from Vegas Summer League, right? Because we got all the transactions that are going to happen in the league are coming in the next 2 weeks, basically. Yeah. So, everyone's drinking out of the fire hose right now. But in terms of the draft, I think it's going to end up being chalk. The one thing that's still out there is you wonder if the Wizards surprise everyone and take Peterson first instead of Devanta.
4: Okay.
26: But I think those will be the first two players off the board. I think Boozer will go to Memphis number three. I think Wilson will go to Chicago number four. And then the draft will begin at five, because there are a lot of different point guards out there that the Clippers could turn to. The Clippers could trade that pick. Like, there's a lot of optionality there. But one through four, I think we're going to end up pretty chalky.
4: Yeah, pretty chalky on that. So we could see a little bit of movement. You know, obviously, when it comes to this draft, what's the expectation for those players in that top four, because, you know, we're seeing what from this past NBA finals, and no one expects, you know, Dylan Harper to do what he did, but he played a major part in the NBA finals and throughout the season. How impactful can these young players be right away? Or is it looking more like a Cooper Flagg situation where guy plays great, but a team that's not very good?
26: Yeah, I mean, you look at the teams these guys are going to. I mean, Utah is positioned to be good next year. They're probably the one exception. But Memphis is rebuilding, Washington's rebuilding, Chicago's rebuilding. So, yeah, it's probably more of a Cooper Flagg situation for the three guys that go there. Utah, whether it's Peterson or DeBanza, they're going into a situation where that might be a playoff team right away. In terms of the level of players, I think there's not a Wemby in this draft, but there are four Harpers at the top is how I would put it, right? Like these guys are all really good players. The draft is very deep with quality going down to about 20, and then it falls off a cliff because everyone after 20 took the NIL money and went back to school, basically.
4: The NIL money, yeah. And now we've got guys, not just players, but we got coaches now said, you know what? I'm done with this NIL era. I'm going to the NBA now with Dusty May being now the new head coach with the Dallas Mavericks. Kind of talk about that a little bit. How does that come about where a head coach is being kind of talked to a little bit, but says, you know what? I'm going to turn down a job where I just won a national championship with this program in Michigan. I'm going to go to the NBA. And look, sometimes it works, sometimes it doesn't. We've had some names of guys who, remember Brad Stevens was a college coach. He goes into the NBA. So Billy Donovan. So we've seen those list of names, but what's the now expectation for Dusty May going to the NBA and becoming a head coach?
26: Well, hopefully it works out better than the last Michigan coach who did that, John Beilein. But, realistically, I mean, Dusty May, I think, is in a good position to make this jump. He's still pretty young. And I think he's shown he can win in different environments. I mean, he took Florida Atlantic to the Final Four before he got the Michigan job. So he's done it in different places with different teams. And so I think that's a really good sign for him. I mean, there's definitely going to be a learning curve for him that first year. But I think that Dallas team isn't built to be a win now team either. So he's going to be able to grow kind of along with Cooper Flagg and Derek Lively and whoever they take tomorrow.
4: Senior NBA writer for The Athletic, John Hollinger, joining the Rich Eisen Show. Kirk Morrison here filling in for Rich. But, you know, there's been the note that's going around, the reports that Giannis Antetokounmpo will select or the trade will happen. Obviously, he's got a lot of say in that. But the trade has now come down to the two finalists, Boston Celtics, Miami Heat. When, if you look at it right now, where do you think Giannis Antetokounmpo lands tomorrow, either before the draft or after the draft? But where does he think he lands?
26: Man, I've been thinking Miami the whole time. And now I just wonder if the idea of Jaylen Brown is just too tempting for the Bucks and that they're going to end up going that direction versus the package of interesting stuff from Miami that isn't, but it's not an all NBA player, right? So, and I think the change in the tanking rules may incentivize this somewhat where in the past, if you're Milwaukee, you might have done a full reset. Now I know they don't have control of some of their future picks, but still you might have looked toward trying to rebuild, trying to get some of your picks back, maybe involve Portland in trades because the Blazers have some future Bucks picks. And now I think that's kind of out the window and you just live with wherever your picks end up and you try to put together at least a halfway decent team. And you have better chance of doing that with Jaylen Brown, I think, than you do with a Tyler Hero-led package from Miami.
4: I mean, Giannis will be traded. We know that. And it's finally come to this point. All the rumors that we've heard for years, Giannis is going to be traded. Then he wants to stay. Then he wants to leave. Then he wants to stay. But John, my question is that the expectation that when he does finally get traded, he's got to win a championship, right? I mean, he's already won one. I know that, but he's going to a place where he's actually going to be the number two. I don't see in this scenario that he goes into a team and he's going to be the alpha there. I feel like this is a situation where he's going to go to a team and has to be the number two more so than the number one.
26: Well, he'll be the number one in Miami without any doubt. In Boston, it's a little trickier because Tatum's already there.
4: Right.
26: It's going to be kind of a 1A, 1B situation. And I think the trick for Giannis in Boston is that he has to embrace being a screener as much as being on the on-ball guy, which is kind of the thing he's always done in Milwaukee. Even when they had Middleton and Holiday there, he was more playing on the ball. And him being able to play off the ball than play with Tatum, that's where it has to happen. That's the adjustment he would have to make if he went to Boston. But I think he's still going there, either Boston or Miami. Like, you still got to look at him as a top five MVP candidate and all NBA level player. So yeah, I don't think he takes a backseat to anyone on either of those rosters.
4: John, I always say this because until the deal is final, there's always a little wiggle room in there for a dark horse team to come in and say, hey, we got a little something extra. We got a little more for you. Mm-hmm. Because now, because to me, I said, why would you publicly say, oh, it's down to Boston, it's down to Miami? And I'm like, well, what is there as another team that puts a better package? And we know the NBA, this is a league in which you can get two or three teams involved and not just one team. So to me, I feel like there could be a dark horse team or teams that make this deal a little bit better and everybody benefits from it rather than one team having to give up so many assets.
26: So there are two truisms from my time in an NBA front office. One, a deal is never done until it's done, right? And there's always ways it can go sideways until that point. And then usually in a deal of this magnitude, it does help to bring in third and fourth teams. Even though right now they're talking about one-to-one trades, I wouldn't be surprised if this trade expanded. I wouldn't be, like, even if it's agreed to.
4: Right.
26: I don't think it's going to be executed until early July. And that gives time for some of these secondary pieces that might be involved in the trade to end up in a third team. The Bucks might turn around and have a bidding. The Bucks could turn around and trade Jaylen Brown.
4: Wow.
26: I think that's hard to do. It's hard to contact 29 teams about a player you don't have possession of and talk seriously about a trade, right? Mm-hmm. But I think it's more easily done if they do this trade first. It's similar kind of to what happened with Drew Holiday, when they put him in the Lillard trade and then he went to Portland and then he ended up going to Boston later. So it would be sort of similar to that, just in reverse. So I still think there's some dominoes that can fall on this. At this point, I don't see a third team getting involved. I mean, I think they've put enough smoke signals out there that it's Boston, Miami, that if there was a third team that had a compelling package, by this time they would have called Milwaukee and made their pitch.
4: Senior NBA writer for The Athletic, John Hollinger, joining the Rich Eisen Show. I always laugh when I hear that because I feel like everybody's putting their elevator pitch in and there's still some room to move around. But always look at the team that just last won the championship. And the New York Knicks and how they built their team. And it's always say in a copycat league like the NFL, people see what's successful for one organization and you try to bring that to your organization. Is that something now that people are looking the way the Knicks were built and say, hey, we can kind of do some of that as well, and how Leon Rose and those guys were able to build it all?
26: It's interesting because I think sometimes teams end up with like this magic bullet theory of how they're going to build a team and succeed of, you know, we're going to tank and win the lottery, or we're going to get three max guys and do it that way. And the way the Knicks did it was just stacking about 15 straight really smart moves on top of each other. Like, even if you go back to like drafting Quickly, who they ended up putting in the Ananobi trade, right? Mm-hmm. Or, you know, the free agent signing of DiVincenzo, who ended up being an important piece in the Towns trade. It was like they had to build to the point that they could make those moves for Towns and Ananobi, and they successfully did that, even though those guys weren't part of the championship team. Those moves were crucial to New York eventually winning. So you go back and look over the last 5-6 years, how many of those moves they needed to make to build the team to this point. So it's hard to say that in a meeting is like the magic thing, but like, yeah, what if we just make a bunch of really smart moves and bring in good players? Like, can we try that? You know? So, I think that's the lesson learned from New York. Like, they just hats off. They made a bunch of really great moves and were able to win a championship, even without, having anyone who got an MVP vote. Just because they were so solid top to bottom. I mean, obviously Brunson was amazing in the playoffs too, but they were just so solid, one through five in that starting lineup, especially.
4: You know, John, excuse me, because it's only June 22nd, and so it's kind of cool and kind of quiet at the moment, but we always know that right when the summer comes, especially during summer league, the LeBron news starts to ramp up. Where is LeBron going? And who is he with at summer league? Does he want to return as a Laker? Could he go to Golden State? I know it's kind of quiet right now on the LeBron front, but we know it will heat up at some point. What do you think are going to be the major keys that we look at to where LeBron James will possibly, hopefully, maybe finish his career?
26: The first thing is what the Lakers do with their cap space, because he would occupy a big chunk of it if he resigns at anything close to his market value. Right. Second thing to look at is if he would have any interest in going to the Golden State Warriors, which I think is one other like plausible landing spot where he can get somewhere close to his market value. I mean, Cleveland would be the sentimental place, but if you look at the Cavs cap situation, they could really only sign him to a minimum deal right now, which I'm not sure he's quite willing to settle for that. So I think it's Lakers or Warriors, you know, the most likely landing spots. And whether it's Lakers or not, I mean, it has to be resolved relatively soon because the Lakers have to figure out what the other moves that they're going to make this summer. They have a bunch of cap room they could use to sign other players. I know they want to get a rim running big man for Luka, for instance, and that's not going to be cheap. And they have some other options on the table, and then they can come back and re-sign Austin Reeves and Jackson Hayes. And getting nerdy here, but like they have really low cap holds, in free agency, and so that's what enables the Lakers to have this kind of opportunity right now to sign players with cap space, and then come back and re-sign Reeves and Hayes and put together a hopefully stronger team than they had a year ago.
4: John, I get you out of here with this one. We can talk about the draft tomorrow. Round one Tuesday, round two on Wednesday. That's something new with the NBA, and I think they did that because by the time we got to the second round, it became a European draft more so than a regular draft. I get that, but tomorrow we'll be tuned in round number one. Is there anybody outside of the top four guys you've been chalked that we should kind of keep an eye on in tomorrow's first round of the draft?
26: As far as like a super sleep, I mean, the one guy who everyone is really intrigued by is Allen Graves from Santa Clara. In terms of a guy who wasn't in a Power 5 league, but put up really great numbers analytically, doesn't always look the part. Like, he's a little bit like kind of heavy footed and, but really skilled and has great hands and stuff. So he's going to be a really interesting evaluation. I think he's going

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1: You know, I think I was watching the 2018 draft. People were talking about that draft and all the guys who were in that draft and how the Knicks passed up on certain players along the way. They could have got this player, but this player ended up coming back. And Mikal Bridges wasn't even drafted. You forgot? I thought Mikal Bridges started with the Knicks. So I forgot he was drafted to the Suns.
2: Oh, No. Mikal Bridges is on the list of very long draft day blunders that the Philadelphia 76ers had made. You see, yeah. They drafted him. Then traded him to the Suns. For a guy who wasn't even in the league 2 years later. And Mikal Bridges, by the way, has never missed a game.
1: Yeah.
2: Ever. Yeah,
1: the Sixers. I was watching it, yeah. I was watching the building of the New York Knicks roster. Like, everything has been all Knicks. Like I said, I was in New York for a week last week.
2: Yeah.
1: So I've watched every documentary on how this team was built. And so I was thinking, like, man, how this team truly was built. And listening to John Hollinger there, it was little moves after little moves that allowed you to get to the team that you got, which I thought was pretty cool in watching how it was done. But this would not be a Monday if we didn't overreact. We got to overreact to what we saw. Overreaction Monday coming up right here on the Rich Eisen Show with Kirk Morrison here filling in for Rich.
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0: Kurt Warner 55 today. You think about that moment, and you mentioned it, Brock. I don't know why you did, but it's like, we are getting old, man.
1: Yeah, dude.
0: You think about it, man. I remember because Kurt Warner and that greatest show on turf, they won the Super Bowl, and that was in 99.
2: Mm-hmm. I was a sophomore in college.
0: That was the one which Mike Jones. Against the Titans.
2: Yeah, man, Kevin Dyson.
0: And that was one of the plays that you just remember. Mm-hmm. Everybody, there's certain moments that you remember where you were when that happened. My high school coach actually was the NFL high school coach of the year that year. So he was actually at the game on our behalf. So we were excited, like, oh, we got coach of the year there. Oh, wow. So we watched it with like a little more like intense focus. And then boom, right away, that play happens. And Marshall Faulk was on that team. I ended up going to San Diego State. So I'm all excited. Like it was just a lot to that one. So always, but we got a phone call. We got to get to these phone calls too. 844-204-RICH. 844-204-RICH. Who's on the line? I forgot. I didn't see it.
2: Who do you want to do?
0: Yeah.
2: It's up to you. Do you want to talk? You want to get Raiders thoughts? Oh. You want to hear from a Bills fan?
0: Is it Raiders thoughts already? Let's go. Always love to get Raiders thoughts.
2: All right, let's do it.
0: We got an overreaction coming up, so let's go.
2: What's up, Derek?
3: What's going on, Kirk? Nice to make your acquaintance, brother. I was going to say, if I remember certainly right, the last time you were on, one of the last times you were on the show, Kenny Pickett got traded to the Eagles, and on that same day, Aaron Donald announced his retirement, if I'm not mistaken.
0: Yeah, I believe so. Kenny Pickett has been traded, from the Rams? Well, no, he went from the Eagles, and I still don't understand how we gave him a fifth-round pick the Raiders did last year to bring him in to be the backup to Geno Smith. That's a whole other story. I'm putting the 2025 Raiders season in my rear view. It is no longer in my front windshield, okay? Aaron Donald, hopefully he stays retired. A lot of people want him to come back because if he comes back and he teams up with Myles Garrett, that's like a form of the Avengers. Like, I don't think the NFL wants to see that. Well, I think fans would, but I'm just saying other players don't want to see those two guys lining up on the same side. These are two massive men who are like the strongest in the NFL, by the way. Yeah. Like Myles Garrett already looks like a mutant, and then Aaron Donald is just another mutant. So two mutants together is just basically the beating X-Men up on offenses. Yeah, that's the X-Men. Yeah.
3: It's diabolical, and it's pretty much our form of a doomsday in the NFL.
0: Yeah.
3: If Donald does come back. But, you know, Kirk, being the former Raider that you are,
0: yeah,
3: what are your expectations for the team down there in Vegas this upcoming season? And do you believe it should be Fernando being QB1 or should it be Kirk? Just because it's just play things safe. If anything, if he, you know, shines in camp and so-and-so, where do we stand with Fernando at this point, do you think?
0: You know, Derek, I'm going to give you the Clint Kubiak answer, and it's one that I've been using for a very long time. It will all reveal itself.
2: Oh.
0: It will all reveal itself. And the reason, and it's not a cop-out answer, but I think with a lot of these quarterback competitions that are going on in the NFL, there's a competition in Atlanta between Michael Penix and Tua Tagovailoa. There's a competition in Minnesota when it comes to Kyler Murray and J.J. McCarthy. Like, there's a competition when it comes to the Raiders quarterback position. And right now, the leader in the clubhouse, to me, from what I've seen with my two eyes, has been Kirk Cousins. He has the resume. He has the knowledge of the offense. He has the leadership capabilities. And there was a story, I think, that was came out today about, Fernando Mendoza learning how to be a leader now in the National Football League. That's one of the hardest things for any rookie quarterback, let alone player. Like, I remember as a rookie, you kind of sit back a little bit. You try to figure out, how do I lead? Where do I lead? Because right now, Kirk Cousins is able to go and say, hey, no, get over here, line up here. No, you're the X, get over here. Like, there's a level of expertise that Kirk Cousins has right now that Fernando Mendoza is going to get. He's going to learn. It's not there yet. So I think as you go into the season, what will reveal itself is who's the guy that can get you to week one and can help you win right away. There's no doubt the future is Fernando Mendoza, but you want to be able to have him go out there when the time is right. We don't want to rush it. We don't want to rush it unless Kirk Cousins is just god awful. And I don't think that. From talking with him and seeing what he's been able to do so far in t-shirts and shorts has looked pretty good. So I'll caution you with that, as there's multiple plans that I think will kind of take place. But again, training camp and preseason, it will all reveal itself. Thanks for the phone call, Derek.
2: Yeah, Kirk, and you look at the Raiders' first schedule. I mean, you know, you open against Miami, and, you know, a lot of people are expecting them to be.
0: Well, they're all on Sunday, so you don't have to tell me about the prime time.
2: At the top of the draft.
0: They're playing on Sundays.
2: But then, you look, you're at Chargers, at New Orleans, Chiefs, at New England, Buffalo. That's a really tough first, you know, and then the Rams.
0: Yeah.
2: So, you know, week one aside, just because that's based on Miami's expectations, and then the next 6 weeks are like, whoa.
0: Yeah.
2: So, you know, you'd rather have, you know, kind of similar to what New England did with Jacoby Brissett and Drake May.
0: Right.
2: You know, let's have the veteran out there to start the season. And then, you know, we'll see where we're at kind of midway through. And if it's, you know, Fernando time, then it's Fernando time.
0: Yeah. I always say, like, as a player, you kind of know. And I've been in those situations, too, where you know what you have in front of you. And the guy who is best for that position right now, you'll know. You can't. The one thing you can't fool players on the team. That's the one thing you can't do. You can't fool those guys. We're the ones watching at practice, and all the fans and media writers can speculate. But I mean, when you're on a practice field and you see, like, okay, this dude is ready to go right now. He's ready to play right now. Or this guy is the best option for us to go out and win. I'm not trying to waste my years. I don't want to do all that, because I feel like once you put Fernando Mendoza in, he's not coming out. So how long can you resist that temptation before you put him in there? Because, look, we've seen it every single year. Everybody says, quarterback's going to wait. He's going to wait. We're going to wait. And all of a sudden, you're 1-3. It's like, put him out there. Put him out there. You know, we saw with Jackson Dart last year. I mean, look, we still don't know how good Jackson Dart is.
2: Yeah.
0: I mean, he's got a lot to prove this year. We're seeing Cam Ward coming in year two. Now, are they going to have the jump similar to what we saw with Caleb Williams, or what seems to be a regression from a guy like C.J. Stroud who's going in his fourth year? So you've got, I think, examples all across the NFL when it comes to the quarterback position, but that's why we overreact. And that's why I'm going to Overreaction Monday with you, Brock. What you got?
2: Let's do it.
1: That was terrible.
4: That was crap. That was garbage. That's why it sucks.
5: Overreaction
6: Mondays.
5: Monday.
2: Hey, what's up, guys? Happy Monday. Great to see you.
0: Oh, great to see you, my man.
2: Everybody good?
0: Always.
2: We got a real hodgepodge. You know, NFL, there's not a lot going on. You know, it's summer break for the league here for the next month or so. So we're just kind of a TJ, you know, you like to use this term. It's a grab bag. It's a mix. It's a mixed bag overreaction grab. Monday.
0: Remember those things?
2: Yeah. And we got to get to it right away because the hype is real for the U.S. men's national team. You know,
0: it's hype.
2: Two wins.
0: Okay.
2: Looked great in both scoring. We're on it. And we're going to the World Cup final.
0: Wow. That is
2: the final.
0: Final?
2: Final. The final.
7: Like the last game.
2: The last game. Like
0: last
2: winner
0: of last.
2: Gets the trophy on the desk. You know what
7: like
2: I mean?
7: Nick Spurs, USA
2: like
7: versus.
2: USA versus whoever. Probably not going to be Argentina. Messi's out here missing penalty kicks. So they're out.
0: That is an overreaction right there, man. Seriously. Like, I love the U.S. men's national team. And I like their kits that they're wearing.
2: They look phenomenal.
0: It looks great.
2: Looks great.
0: On television, it's great. The guys look cool. I mean, I think, like Landon Donovan said earlier when we caught up with him, like, they look cool. Like, before, when you would see the U.S. men's national team, oh, here goes the guys, right? Oh, there they go.
2: Yeah.
0: But, like, now, like, they look cool.
2: We have got swag.
0: They got stare. See, that's what I was looking. They got confidence and swagger.
2: Yeah.
0: There's confidence and a swagger about them. I think I just love that the more and more we see the U.S. team, the more and more people are trying to fight for these tickets. The influencers are out right now. Everybody wants
2: prices
0: to go.
2: Prices are insane.
0: Prices are crazy. I'm looking, I'm like, wow, what if I wanted to go on Thursday? Can't go.
2: No, you got to sell a kidney.
0: Yeah. Can't go Thursday. I'll tell you that. I remember someone asked me before, like, hey, do you want to go to World Cup? I said, yeah, I would love to go to a match or two if possible. And then they were like, yeah, this time. I said, wait, hold on. You're asking for Super Bowl prices for one game. Super Bowl prices for one game.
2: Just wait till we're in the final, TJ.
7: Hey, I'm just saying, once in Pittsburgh, I snuck into the Civic Arena for a Bone Thugs and Harmony and Mary J. Blige concert. There I wonder if I could do the same thing at SoFi. It's right up the street.
2: Nah. You're going to try to sneak in?
7: Sneak in? Why not? Put on a, you know, the thing about doing something like that
2: is try it.
7: Just look like you know what you're doing. Look like you belong there.
0: I agree. I agree with that.
7: They might think I'm a ram. Time ago. I am like 6'3".
2: That's right. He could be a player. All right, over here. All right.
7: Otherwise, Chris, I ain't going because I can't afford those tickets.
2: All right, fine.
7: Kirk Morrison, though.
2: World Cup final. Okay, I get it. Overreaction.
7: Big money. Kirk.
2: Here's the deal. World Cup, okay.
0: Yeah.
2: We got a World Baseball Classic.
0: WBC.
2: We got, what do we have? We got a basketball version of this, yeah. Right?
0: Yep.
2: It's time for a World Cup version of our football, okay? I need a World Cup for American football. Let's do it.
0: How? No.
7: With other countries?
2: Yeah.
7: Wait a minute.
2: We'll play against Australia. We'll play against Europeans. We know they love soccer. Football. We were over there.
7: I don't think that would work out.
2: The Germans play football, right?
0: First of all, a couple things here. Number one.
2: David Njoku's got a big family. He could fit the team.
0: I think the closest thing we'll see to this is the flag football, right?
2: Flag football in the Olympics.
0: Flag football in the Olympics. Which we already know. We already got beat. How'd we get beat by our own U.S. team? Remember all the NFL dudes trying to go out
7: there? It's a different
0: game, man. They got beat up.
2: It's a different game.
0: It's a different game.
2: But I'm saying that's just like the appetizer.
0: That's the appetizer.
2: We're going to throw that out there. We're going to be like, hey, look how cool flag football is in the Olympics. Let's do real football, World Cup style.
7: Yeah, that no one would win but us.
0: I would probably go more CONCACAF, more like a...
2: Like a regional thing?
0: Yeah, a regional thing.
7: That's what I'm thinking.
0: U.S. versus Canada.
7: For football?
0: Yeah, like a CFL versus NFL.
7: That could only be, the only way we do this is just in America and we separate out. Like West Coast, East Coast, North, South.
2: Or like Texas versus everyone.
7: Texas versus Pennsylvania versus Florida versus California. But otherwise you can't have, no.
2: You don't think it's going to be like the WBC where guys are like, you know, like our buddy Vinny Pasquantino, he's American, but he played for Team Italy.
7: You don't think guys
2: in the NFL would dip into their heritage and play for different countries and then we could do a World Cup for football?
7: It sounds great, but I don't think it would be very competitive, personally.
0: Yeah. I thought
2: it was a cool idea.
0: It's a cool idea, but dudes don't even want to play in the Pro Bowl no more, let alone play in the World Cup. The World Cup of football, I would think it's exciting. Remember we had the World League and it was built up of all players, but yeah, man, that's going to be a stretch, dog. I'm sorry, man.
2: Put $50 million at midfield, guess what?
0: Okay, now we're talking. Now you piqued my interest.
2: Thank you. Thank
0: you. You piqued my interest.
2: Get a sponsor? I don't know what I'm saying. All right, never mind.
7: I just don't think, I mean, we're so dominant. Like, I can't imagine.
2: We're so dominant, we couldn't even beat the flag football guys.
7: Well, they're all American, too.
0: Yeah, well, it's because it was a finesse game.
2: All right.
0: Now we get to the real game. They ain't got a chance.
7: Yeah, like, who's stopping Myles Garrett?
0: Yeah.
2: Myles Garrett might be playing for somebody else, a different country.
7: He won't.
2: Gotta make it worth his while.
7: All right. Looking at social media, this guy's been a maniac. We don't really know what he's doing. Real wild card. Mm-hmm. Okay.
2: But Brandon Ayuk is talking about Go Commanders on his stories there. He's going to lead the Commanders in touchdown catches this year.
0: Okay.
2: Seems like he wants to be there.
0: Wow.
2: Begging the 49ers to cut him.
0: Begging the 49ers. I don't know what, why are people reporting on it? Like, it's just reporting on it. Yes, obviously there's a previous relationship. Brandon Ayuk and Jaden Daniels were teammates at Arizona State University. So they know each other. They're good guys. They're buddies. All that good stuff. Okay, cool. But I don't see it. Oh, is that live? Sorry. Breaking it. Is that live?
2: Yeah, Messi just scored.
0: He said, okay. Congratulations. Lionel Messi.
2: Messi.
0: The all-time leader in goals scored in World Cup history. Sorry to break in on the overreact, but that's an overreaction.
7: Hey, this is right news right here.
0: That's breaking news. Yeah. That's breaking news. Congratulations, Lionel Messi. I don't know what number that is. What number goal that is, by the way?
2: 17?
0: 17?
2: Yeah,
0: 17. Man, congratulations, man. That's huge.
2: All right, Argentina's good again.
0: All right, he's good. He's back, right? So he's my version of Pelé, right? I never saw Pelé play live, but Pelé, this is my version of it, right? We're seeing it right here in because Pele is considered one of the greatest soccer players of all time.
7: Maybe the
0: where does Messi is he not
2: Messi's probably first.
0: Is he not first now? Like now with goals scored?
7: I would need RJ in the back to tell me he's more of a soccer fan than me. So I would need like a real soccer fan.
2: All right,
7: to
2: wait USA this Argentina in the final. Let's go.
7: This is like MJ versus LeBron, right?
0: Right.
7: Those type of arguments.
0: Like, Messi just
7: because Pele, from what we all grew up, Pele was
0: that was that dude,
7: the GOAT.
0: He was the GOAT.
7: Yeah.
0: I mean,
2: is there any soccer player we knew of?
0: Anytime that you're just a
7: no, we knew Maradona.
2: Oh yeah, yeah. That's true. It's, today's the anniversary, guy. Right? The hand of God. I think it's today.
0: Hey. One name guys.
2: One name guys.
0: One name guys.
2: All right. Brandon Ayuk, Commanders or no?
0: I think
7: Terry McCormick
0: may have something to say with that.
2: Okay. I mean, that's a good duo.
0: So they picked up somebody else this year, wide receiver. I forget. I don't know. I got to look it up. I haven't put the Commanders on my radar just yet.
2: Got grinded tape. Do the Commanders play the Raiders this year?
0: No. We did that last year. We're done with them.
2: All right, last one. The biggest news of the day, Dusty May, obviously, leaving Michigan after two seasons in a natty to go to the Dallas Mavericks. He's going to have Dallas back in the NBA Finals in 2 years. I said 2 years.
0: That's another overreaction right there, bro. I just want to get him to the playoffs. They got to get to the playoffs first.
2: Kyrie's back.
0: Okay.
2: Cooper Flagg.
0: Who's the alpha on that team? Is it Kyrie or is it Cooper?
2: That's Cooper Flagg's team.
0: That's Cooper Flagg's team now. So is Kyrie going to take a back seat to Cooper Flagg? Or he's got to? I feel like Kyrie's that uncle now. They're like, I just want to see the young guys do it, man. I'm just going to be on the team. When you need me, I got you. But until then, you guys got it. Is that Kyrie?
2: I like that. They have a top 10 pick in the draft coming up. Derek Lively's nice.
0: Yeah, I mean.
2: Suddenly, that's a nice free agent
0: destination. Playoffs first. Because that's that beast over in San Antonio ain't going nowhere.
7: Yeah, they're only
0: getting that beast over in San Antonio ain't going nowhere. And look, Wimby's going to hear it all off season. How he didn't shake hands after it was over. Poor sportsmanship, all of that, and they're going to feel that. So I feel like that fuels them for the next couple years. And then OKC, they Chet got pushed around a little bit.
7: A lot of it.
0: They're going to get healthy. So Dallas got a long way to go. That's why I'm saying overreacting on that one, only because the West is going to be tough. Tough. Now, Denver, what happened to Denver? Remember Denver won? It was like, oh, this the new dynasty. And then I looked at some, like you said, we always searching the net. We're always looking for stuff. And now it's been, what, like eight straight champions?
2: Different champions. They say that every single year. Oh, they're about to go on a run.
0: No.
2: Eight straight winners, no repeats.
0: I love dynasties, man. I love a dominant
2: team.
0: It's good for sports. I know people don't like want to hear that, but it's good for sports because we need somebody to root for and we always need a villain.
2: Need somebody to root against.
0: We need a villain. We need to root against them because that's what creates us because we always want to know. Are they going to win or go? The Kansas City Chiefs were the greatest thing for the NFL. It got us through that point, and it came off of the Patriots.
2: Right.
0: Right. So it was like Patriots. Then it went to Kansas City. Then it's like a partial Eagles right now because it's like you don't want to see them win, but you're going to watch them. And then now we're in a situation where I don't know how people feel about Seattle being a defending champion. It's like they're just Seattle.
2: Well, people have no thoughts because they're all the way tucked up in the Pacific Northwest, and it's an afterthought.
7: I like the variety myself.
0: You do like the variety?
7: Yeah, because I remember when the Warriors start winning and you kind of knew, all right, for the next 5 years, this is kind of, if you're not a Warriors fan, then you kind of lose interest in the game. Variety, man, it gets everyone interested.
0: Yeah.
7: You know, your team has a chance every year.
0: Every year you get a chance. But you know what? That's why I like the NFL, though. We do. It's our thing. It's our thing. And that's what we're doing right here on the Rich Eisen Show. More coming up right here. On the Rich Eisen Show with Kirk Morrison filling in for Rich.
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0: of the World Cup. Because with the World Cup, there's so much that's been going on. I've been excited to see all of these new traditions that, or not even new traditions, traditions that we had no idea about. Watching Norway and their fans take over Times Square has been something that I never knew. I haven't been to an international game before, so seeing all of this is like, I feel like it's a big, giant college football playoff.
1: Do you see the clip this morning of the Norway fans on the subway? And they were doing the row sitting in the aisle on the subway.
0: That's crazy.
1: It's amazing.
2: That's crazy.
0: Yeah. 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Like, I think when you look at now, this the way that this World Cup has expanded and they allow more countries to be a part of it, we're seeing a lot of these traditions and the rituals and the fandom. Like, you're seeing it all over. You know, I remember I was, I think the U.S. play, what, Paraguay, the first game.
2: Yep.
0: And I'm over in Inglewood going to the gym. And I'm seeing, like, the Paraguay uniforms. I'm like, just people everywhere. I'm like, it's people from all over. And you really, truly understand what the World Cup is all about. It is truly the World's Cup. And it really got me thinking last night, too, fellas. Because the NFL will have, I believe, is it 9 or 7 international games this year?
2: Oh,
0: is it? I think 9 in this.
2: Four. Hold on.
0: Maybe more, right?
3: I had my sheet somewhere, and
0: but I'm only bringing that up.
2: 9.
0: It's 9 games. Yeah. 9 international games.
2: 7 countries, 4 continents.
0: 7 countries, 4 continents. This year will be 9. In future, it's going to be
2: every week.
0: Every week.
2: Yeah.
0: There's going to be at least where each team will play at least 1 international game every season. And why is the NFL pushing? Because it's pushing for moments like what we're witnessing right now in the World Cup. Because everybody's like, well, nobody wants to see football. Well, you're probably, if you haven't been, you don't know. I've played in an international series game before. Now, not overseas, but I played in a Toronto series. And that was, it just made games bigger that were just regular non-playoff game. It was a regular season game. But this is what the NFL, I think, is trying to do, guys. They want to have this appeal around the world, get everybody to buy in. Because if you buy in, more people will watch, more people will buy tickets, and it makes the games that much bigger. That's what the NFL is doing with the internet.
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20: You know, Jack, that in 2026, there are 110 games in which one team has a rest advantage over the opponent, like days rest. That's 40% of the schedule. And there are nearly 70 games this year when a team has three or more days of rest advantage. You can say that, E, that's ticky-tack. This is the NFL, man. These teams are evenly matched. You're talking about 3 days rest?
21: You ask the players how they feel about these Wednesday games.
20: Oh, yeah, but they don't ask the players.
21: Right.
20: They don't care. And I'll say it this way. So the primary focus of 2026 was quite clear, and that's money, viewership, and creating new TV window. Is this, you know, a conversation in mid-May on Game Time where that won't play out? I don't know, but it's getting more and more where a couple days is an advantage for teams. Their legs are dead. They don't get fully back. They're not getting full rest. Is this something the NFL is factoring in? Are they thinking about this at all? That they're shifting the competitive balance where, you know, teams have significant rest advantages and disadvantages. But in their quest for the almighty dollar, they're potentially eroding their competitive balance structure.
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25: 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Earlier on the show, U.S. men's soccer great Landon Donovan, senior NBA writer for The Athletic, John Hollinger. Coming up, senior NFL writer for The Athletic, Ted Wynn. And now, sitting in for Rich, it's Kirk Morrison.
0: High in third hour. There we go. Hi, everybody here. The third hour here. Kirk Morrison here filling in for Rich on the Rich Eisen Show. Excited as always to bring to you just a little bit of the personality of a guy who played 8 years in the National Football League, covering the NFL and college football. I'm excited about that this upcoming season. Can't wait to see what this college football season will bring us, as we still have a 12-team playoff, by the way. It's still 12 teams. It won't be expanding like World Cup. Like the World Cup said, we're going to expand, and it's been for the better. I think right now 12 is okay when it comes to college football. But the NBA is now getting ready for their draft, which is tomorrow. College baseball tonight, North Carolina, Oklahoma for a national title. So we'll get a chance to watch that as well. But it's kind of like the downtime when it comes to the NFL, or at least I thought it was supposed to be the downtime. The summer break is what they call it. You get a little bit of a break before teams report. Now, all training camp dates and reports and all report dates have been released. So now you know when your team reports to training camp. And that's where you think, hey, the news starts to pick up. But it never slows down when it comes to the NFL. And I know a guy who I know that the NFL never slows down for him is my guy, the senior NFL writer for The Athletic. He's Ted Wynn joining us right now. Ted, man, great to be with you. What's up, buddy?
1: What's going on, Kirk? It's been a while.
0: It's been a while, man, because you're so big time, Ted, by the way. No. You know, me and Ted used to do a podcast back in the day, right? When he was just Ted. Now he's Ted Wynn, senior NFL writer for The Athletic, and you're always got something going on. I know this is that time where you always dive deep into trends and things that you saw in the NFL last year. And then all of a sudden this year, the college football, Texas Tech, everybody has thrown us a wrench now, because now we have to evaluate Brendan Sorsby. We have to evaluate a guy that could be a part of the NFL supplemental draft. Now, we're still awaiting word on what that may look like. But for a lot of people who didn't know that Brendan Sorsby, who I covered a couple of games last year, I thought he is a potential late first round, clear second round type of quarterback. In your early evaluation or re-evaluation of Brendan Sorsby, what should people know about this quarterback who will be eligible for the NFL now?
1: Yeah, I mean, with Sorsby, he is a high, you know, he has great tools, and you see that mentioned everywhere people talk about him. He has a lot of arm talent. He could change his arm angles, make throws for multiple platforms. So I think that's one of the most intriguing things about him is he doesn't need to set his feet to make a great throw. He could do it off balance, which is some of the traits that you see from the high-end type of quarterback. So I think that's what really attracts people to him. He's a legitimate runner. Like, when he gets to the NFL, you're going to have to install some option plays for him because he's that dangerous as a runner. But he does have some issues with his accuracy, especially his deep accuracy. I think he has over a 33% off-target rate on throws of over 20 air yards. And his footwork can get a little messy at times. I thought he could really have used another year in college football to really clean up some of those rough edges. And obviously that's not going to happen. But there are going to be some teams that are intrigued with the high-end talent and believe that they could clean up some of his issues. And also you have to consider that, you know, the off-field issues too. Can you trust this guy to be the face of your franchise? All those questions come to mind, but I'm sure there's going to be a few teams that just look at the physical traits and want to develop them.
0: You know, Ted, I think the interesting thing, Ted, this may work out better for Brendan Sorsby, because I feel like if you're getting him in a supplemental draft, it's about when do you want to give up the pick for the 2027. So you want to use a first or a second or a third. A team just says, you know what, we'll put a third out there for him. And I think the expectations are low to where if he were to stay in school, he would get that first round, you know, draft pick. And the expectations are he's your franchise guy. I think now when you're looking at Brendan Sorsby, he's almost a developmental guy that you can almost stash for a year, and all of a sudden he could be your starter for 2027. Is that something that you see within his game and what you've evaluated?
1: Yeah, I definitely agree. I think there will be some teams that, I mean, there is a risk that the NFL might punish him when he makes it to the league and suspend him for some games. I think I saw a quote today from an NFL team, might have been anonymous, that said they don't mind that because he needs some time to sit on the bench and really clean up that footwork. So, yeah, like you mentioned, like having that redshirt year is going to benefit him. And I think some teams are looking at that are considering him would think that he needs some time to sit down and really just kind of rework his mechanics and his footwork.
0: You know, I was looking at the draft of, I think it was a 20, God, was it 2019, I believe, Ted. And, you know, when everyone says, oh, this is going to be a deep offensive line draft, or this is a deep defensive tackle draft. And I think it was a 2019 draft where I saw was Ed Oliver and Christian Wilkins and, Dexter Lawrence. And then there's a guy by the name of Jeffrey Simmons, who was kind of the later of the first round picks of that defensive tackle class. And he got rewarded, the highest paid defensive tackle in NFL history. Remember, we're talking about numbers that Aaron Donald set, and now he's surpassed those. Jeffrey Simmons, just as a player for the Tennessee Titans, I know you've done some breakdowns of what he's been able to do, but what type of player is Jeffrey Simmons, and why has he been so dominant?
1: I mean, he's just a player that could do it all. He has a fast get off. He's powerful. And I'm really interested to see him play in Robert Saleh's scheme. He's been playing in a lot of 3-4 schemes and he's done that well. But in a 3-4, you know, you're playing a little bit more passively at the line of scrimmage. And now he's going to be playing in Robert Saleh's scheme, which is a 4-down front. It's an attacking front. And they're going to ask him to get upfield. And I think, you know, in this scheme, he's going to be even more disruptive. And he's going to be valuable in any type of defense. But I can see why they decided to reward him instantly as soon as Robert Saleh gets there. Because I just think he's going to be a monster playing this 4-down front.
0: He's a senior NFL writer for The Athletic. Also the host of the Just Win podcast. Wherever you listen to your podcast, he's Ted Wynn joining the Rich Eisen Show. Kirk Morrison here filling in for Rich. And, you know, as this time passes by, Ted, where we have this little bit of a break, and I know you'll kind of go and take some time to yourself, but what's the thing that you tend to focus on right before training camp? Is it competitions? Is it depth charts? Like, what do you tend to focus on to prepare you for what we're going to see for the NFL season?
1: Yeah, for sure. I think looking at camp battles is going to be important to see who wins those and why certain players are in competition with younger players. Right now I'm working on a project where I did this last year. I thought it was pretty interesting, where I just talked to defensive coordinators and defensive coaches and asked them to rank who they feel like are the top 10 play callers in the league. And sometimes you get some surprising answers. Like last year, Shane Steichen made the top 10, and not a lot of people expected him to be in the top 10 based on what he did in Indianapolis. And all of a sudden, they have one of the, you know, best offenses in the league last year. So I always find that pretty interesting. And this is the time of year where I kind of talk to coaches and kind of pick their brains about trends going around the league and just their opinions on certain things. A lot of coaches are on vacation now. They have some time off. So I think this is a good time just to kind of talk to them and see where the league is at.
0: You know, I'm glad you brought that up, because now we see like this next wave of play callers, right? Mm-hmm. We're going to see how they put their stamp on the offense, whether it's Declan Doyle, offensive coordinator in Baltimore, Sean Mannion, offensive coordinator, Philadelphia Eagles. I'll throw in Nate Chilhouse, who's the offensive coordinator with the Rams. I know Sean McVay calls plays, but Chilhouse will have that, designation of offensive coordinator. I'll throw Davis Webb, Denver Broncos. He's now the offensive coordinator. And I always say these are guys that more of, dare I say, our era, Ted, of a newer style of offense that obviously runs with the RPO, high up-tempo, multiple personnel groupings. What's this new wave of offensive coordinators going to look like as they're now taking over from maybe the ranks of like a Sean Payton, who's called plays for so long, and now he hands it over to Davis Webb?
1: Yeah, I mean, I think it's interesting because a lot of these newer play callers, and the trend is going more towards getting guys under center, playing with kind of a, I guess, a 90s style type of offense where, you know, they're not looking for a guy that could go shotgun spread, RPO. They're looking for guys that could go under center, use motion and all those things because it's kind of come back into vogue in the league. Mm-hmm. And yeah, I mean, it's funny because these guys are our generation. I watched Sean Mannion play high school football and then, you know, I talked to him throughout the years just randomly when he was a backup quarterback. So it's kind of interesting to see him become an offensive coordinator now. But I think Sean Mannion is going to be one of the most interesting new play callers to watch because he's going to an Eagles team with a ton of talent. Right. He's going to ask Jalen Hurts to do things that he really hasn't done in the past. I think he's going to ask him to throw over the middle a little bit more, play under center more. And that's going to be one of the most interesting storylines in the league is how he adapts to Sean Mannion's offense and what kind of offense coordinator he's going to be in his first year.
0: Speaking of under center, Ted, we all know that that's a big narrative that came in with the number one overall pick, Fernando Mendoza, when it comes mm-hmm. to the Raiders. It's he's going to have to play under center. He's going to have to play under center. Now, he's been working on it. Obviously, it's something that he's going to continue to get better at. I've seen him at practice doing it. It looks sometimes uncomfortable, but I feel like he's continuing to work at it and work at it. And I don't think people realize the advantages of what under center mean. People just say, well, under center, he could take a snap under center, he could take it in shotgun. But what's the advantages of taking the snap from under center that you always see when you're breaking down tape?
1: Yeah, it's two things. In a run game, you get the running back going downhill at a different angle than in shotgun. In shotgun, there's a tell because the running backs are either going to be your left or right. And the offense, the defense knows that if the running back's on your left, he's going to go right. If he's on your right, he's going to go left. And he doesn't have to go downhill. He has to get the handoff going laterally, and that takes away speed going up to the line of scrimmage. And then in play action game, when the quarterback turns his back to the defense when he's taking a snap under center, you have that extra 1.5 seconds where the defense does not know what you're doing. They can't see the ball. Whereas play action and shotgun, you're just flashing the ball in front, and they could tell if it's going to be play action or not. And like we mentioned, playing under center and getting that play action game is so important now. And that extra half a second of indecision for the defense makes a huge difference when it comes to creating explosive pass plays out of play action.
0: He's a senior NFL writer for The Athletic. Ted Wynn joined Rich Eisen Show. Just a couple more for you, Ted, because I know how much you sit down and break it down. But when I look at now, if you're a team going against the Rams defense in the fourth quarter, Myles Garrett is brought in to be a closer. So what does that truly mean for Myles Garrett? Knowing he's going to be, you know, public enemy number one, he's going to get the double and triple teams. What makes Myles Garrett in this now defense under Chris Shula, how will they use him? What does the Myles Garrett look like in a Rams uniform versus what he's done with Jim Schwartz in that wide nine for the previous couple seasons?
1: Yeah, I mean, I think the Rams just really needed a true closer. I mean, Jared Verse is a very good defensive end. He's young. He's cost controlled with his contract. But to me, he's like a high-end number two rusher that could bull rush. It takes him a little bit of a while to get to the quarterback, and he doesn't finish at a high rate. Like, he had a career-high 7.5 sacks last season, and we know Myles Garrett broke the record for the sacks for sacks in a single season. So Myles Garrett really gives him that ace, gives him that closer that's able to get to the quarterback a lot quicker. And they also upgraded big time at corner. They got Trent McDuffie. They got Jalen Watson. So now they could play press coverage and cause that quarterback to hold on to the ball a little bit longer. And then you have Myles Garrett coming off the edge, and he makes all the other Rams defensive linemen better too, because he got chipped at double the rate that Jared Verse got chipped last year at 20% more double teams. That just means that the other guys on the defensive line are going to get a lot more one-on-one, and they might possibly get Aaron Donald back. And if they get Aaron Donald back, that is going to be just a nightmare for offenses to handle. So I'm excited to see what this Rams defense is going to do. They could potentially have the number one defense to go with the number one offense in the league.
0: Ted, before we get you out of here, I was just thinking about that. I mean, Aaron Donald and Myles Garrett on the same side is just no fair. No fair. You shouldn't be able to do that. But, you know, a lot of us, we're focusing on, you know, the new guys who are coming into the league, and that's always the rookies. And the focus has been Fernando Mendoza and things like that. But outside of Fernando Mendoza, and I'll even throw in Jeremiah Love, is there a rookie player that you're excited to see that we should be kind of keeping our eye on the offensive side? I think last year we didn't think that Teteroa McMillan would have the year that he did. He was the offensive rookie of the year. And so I always say this fresh new blood of new rookies coming in outside of Jeremiah Love and Fernando Mendoza at the top. Who's that guy for you offensively that we should keep an eye on?
1: Yeah, I'm really excited to watch Jordan Tyson in New Orleans. I thought Jordan Tyson has had wide receiver one-like qualities. If he can stay healthy, he hasn't practiced because of that hamstring, but hopefully he gets healthy. But I think the Saints have an offense that's up and coming. I thought they played really well towards the end of the season last season under Kellen Moore. I thought Tyler Shuck made some big time improvements. So obviously they have Chris Olave already, who's going to take a lot of attention away from Jordan Tyson. I think Tyson's going to get a lot of one-on-ones. And if he's healthy, I think he could have one hell of a year.
0: That's why you're the guy, man. At FB underscore Fem Analysis on X.com. He's a senior NFL writer for The Athletic. He's Ted Wynn. Appreciate the time as always, Ted. Let's catch up during this off time that we could talk a little football off air a little bit. Always love our conversations, Ted. Appreciate the time.
1: For sure. Great talking, Kirk.
0: That's Ted Wynn, senior NFL writer for The Athletic. And man, me and Ted used to geek out, man. We used to just talk football, just like talking X's and O's and, you know, why did this team do this? Why did they give me, you know, little things that people would say, how does that matter? Well, it does matter.
2: Mm-hmm.
0: You know, Jeffrey Simmons now gets to go and just go wreak havoc. You don't have to play 3-4 and keep the linebackers free. It's go make a play. Miles Garrett, there's a reason why you bring in Miles Garrett. Why? It helps out everybody else. So I'll tell you this, Miles Garrett may not get the sack record again. He may not have over 15 sacks this year.
2: Oh, hot take.
0: Yeah, that's not a hot take. That's just
2: 15 sacks?
0: Yeah, that's what.
2: Come on now.
0: It's about everybody else.
2: Come on.
0: Now, I'll tell you this.
2: He might have 40.
0: The guy opposite him may have a career year.
2: Kobe?
0: Yeah. That's what we're saying. Maybe Kobe Durant, Byron Young. You got some other guys who are going to have those opportunities now because going into a season, I'm not allowing Miles Garrett to get a sack. Now, we saw what that happened when the Pittsburgh Steelers did that, and they still ended up losing the game. Remember, mm-hmm. They lost to the Cleveland Browns because they were, like Miles Garrett said, so worried about me sacking the quarterback, getting the record, that they forgot you still got to play the game.
2: Mm-hmm.
0: So that's something that they have to understand and worry about and speak.

0: What's up, y'all? 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

0: think one of the most difficult things about packing for a trip is making sure you have enough outfits, right? So, because you never know what the weather is going to treat you. You look at the weather updates, and then I look at the weather, and I'm like, okay, it's going to be hot, it's going to be cold. Okay, what's it going to look like at night? What if I'm going somewhere formal, not formal, casual, all of that? So, I want to take you to about 3.5 months ago. 3.5 months ago, guys, I knew that summer break was going to come for our family. And so we knew this. It's summer here in Los Angeles. When it comes for our kids, we're going to be 8 weeks. It's an 8 week summer. So, you know, my wife is all into analytics. Okay. She's into analytics. Right. Let's be honest. She's ChatGPT, Claude, whatever it is. They're
1: got it
0: all in.
1: Yep.
0: Me, I'm not an analytics guy, because I said, you can give me all the analytics you want, but if you got to call an audible, you got to call an audible.
1: Right.
0: You know what I mean? Because you can always say, hey, ChatGPT or they can tell you in Los Angeles, hey, it's 11 miles to get to Westwood from El Segundo. Okay. But it could take you about an hour. Not going to take you 15 minutes. Anyway, just bringing this up because we had a conversation of an 8 week summer. How about doing bookend trips? You start the summer off with a trip and you end the summer off with a trip. Usually the ending of the summer trip is kind of comes around when football season's here. So you kind of incorporate, for me, in Las Vegas. Kids love Las Vegas. I can go do a little Raiders training camp, take the kids to a nice little resort. They go swimming, have fun, and
1: perfect.
0: You know, kids just love hotels. For some reason, they don't care. They're, oh my God, I'm in a hotel. That's all they care about. So I bookended. Let's do a trip before and after. Well, where haven't we been? Or where's something new? And the kids now are like, you know what? Let's do New York. So 3.5 months ago, I book a trip to New York City for the family. We're all excited. As the months go by and we're getting closer and closer and summer's approaching, we're getting ready to go. And as the time starts to get closer, you realize, oh, World Cup is going to be going on at it. So the city's going to have a lot of buzz to it. Okay. All right. I like that. World Cup, New York City.
1: Go.
0: While we're doing all our touristy stuff, we still got it.
1: Come on now.
0: Are we ready? But then all of a sudden you're looking at the NBA playoffs as they're going on. And the New York Knicks are winning.
1: Okay.
0: And they keep winning. And they're getting to the conference finals. And then now they're in the NBA finals. And next thing you know, the New York Knicks win the NBA championship.
1: Mm-hmm.
0: Oh, as I'm still getting ready for this trip to New York, you realize that while you're going to be in New York, guess what? There's going to be a Knicks parade. Wow. So as I'm doing my touristy thing, I went to a show, went to Hamilton, went to see the Statue of Liberty.
1: Look at you.
0: Went to Central Park. Now all of a sudden I'm like, it's Thursday morning.
1: Uh-oh.
0: And everyone's telling you, oh, this Knicks parade is going to be this. And that. So I had an epiphany, fellas. I had an epiphany, okay?
1: Okay.
0: Look at what's going on in my head. Longtime Warriors fan. Yeah. Born and raised, Oakland, California. I've been through the hard times. Never saw a championship. Didn't know what that looked like when it came to the Warriors. Okay? The A's had won a championship in 1989. I remember that one. Giants had won. Because I'm a Giants A's fan. We've already been through this. You know, we go way back. And I'll be like, how could you be a Giants and an A's fan? Well, I am. Well, I am.
1: Don't worry about it.
0: All right, don't worry about it. So I saw a Giants championship. I went to World Series games. Right? When it came to the Raiders, I didn't physically see the championship, but it was in my lifetime. 84 was the last championship for the Raiders. They were Los Angeles Raiders at the time, but they were there. But I also went to an AFC championship game against the Titans that got them into their last Super Bowl appearance, which also, by the way, was the last time they had won a playoff game, which was 2003. So the Warriors were my basketball team. They still are. Still on my team. And when the Warriors won the championship in 2015, our first championship since, the 70s, I was excited. I was happy. I went to one of the games, but I didn't attend the parade because I couldn't. I was still, I think I forgot what I had to do, but I couldn't attend the parade. So I missed out on that long, long drought of a championship and the parade that comes after it. So this is what's going on in my mind, in my head on Wednesday night. Is everybody saying, Brave, if you want to go to the parade, you got to do this and this for the Knicks. And so I said, you know what? I missed my parade in 2015. The Knicks parade is my parade that I never got a chance to go
2: wow.
0: to.
2: Oh, wow. Oh, man.
0: I never got a chance to go to my parade for the Warriors. So I decided, you know what? I'm going to be at the Knicks parade to get some of that feeling that I didn't get in 2015 when the Warriors won theirs and I couldn't go to the parade. So I hopped on the subway, went down to World Trade Center, where was my exit, and I got off and I went down and I was amongst the people in New York. And I came across guys, and I see there's me on there's the subway, and it was just packed. Knicks fans packed. Everywhere. It's packed. You couldn't move. But I felt it, man. I felt like for one day I was a New Yorker. For one day I was a New Yorker.
2: For one day.
0: Now, if you would have noticed, I'm dressed in my silver and black. I'll tell you the reason why in a second. Always but been. I was a New Yorker for one day because I came across a guy who said, look, man, I wish my dad could have been here, man. We waited 53 years for this championship. He saw one, but I never saw one. I'm seeing it, and I wish I could be here to celebrate it with him. And you're seeing everybody just celebrating in the hugs and high fives. And it was just a cool experience that, look, I barely got a glimpse of the parade. I saw a float go by. That was it. I didn't get there at 5 in the morning like a lot of the other people who were there literally all day. But I got there at a time where I just was around it. I saw it. I got a glimpse of it. I got a piece of it. But to be around all those New Yorkers who said that they suffered for years and all the things that didn't go right and it finally went right for them. And I said, you know what? This was the parade that I never had. And I thank the New Yorkers for that. Let me experience that day. Now, that being said, I came dressed in my Raider attire. Now, it wasn't Raider paraphernalia, but it was my Raider colors, right? So being dressed in my Raider colors got me thinking about my top five, everybody, because I made up a top five. You know what my top five is?
2: Let's go.
0: Here we go. Kirk's top five after attending the Knicks parade.
3: Kirk's
4: top five.
0: Okay. All right, so I attended the Knicks parade, and this is what I came up because my top five actually is presented by Hyundai. While the world watches the stars at the FIFA World Cup this summer, Hyundai got its eyes on the next generation. So the next generation of fans, I want the next generation of fans to feel what I felt at the Knicks parade, fellas, last Thursday. So my top five is NFL-based.
2: Okay.
0: My top five NFL teams that need to win a championship.
2: Ooh.
0: Presented by Hyundai. They need this. They've been suffering too long, like those Knicks fans. They talk about 53 years. Number five, NFL team that needs to win a championship for its fan base. Number five, the Minnesota Vikings.
2: Oh, my gosh.
0: I mean, think about it. Minnesota has been close.
2: Yep.
0: I remember the missed field goal from Gary Anderson.
2: Only kick he missed that whole season.
0: The only kick.
2: The whole season he missed one kick. Ugh. And it cost him a trip to the Super Bowl. Great what-if team, TJ.
0: I think about the interception from Brett Favre throwing across his body against the New Orleans Saints that ultimately sealed the game for the Saints. And I thought Minnesota was going to drive down and score. They could have went to a... And you think about some of the past. I think about the play Willie Brown for the Raiders actually beating up on the Vikings. Remember the big interception going down the sideline? So I feel like the Minnesota Vikings are a team that needs to win a championship. They need that. I want them to. I want them to feel that success. It's been way too long. They're my number five team that needs to win a championship. Number four team that needs to win a championship so they can stop the drought. I think this is probably a lot of people's favorites when it comes to a top five in this category. The Buffalo Bills. It's time. It's time for the Buffalo Bills, everybody. And we've been saying this every year. I'm actually a former Buffalo Bill, by the way. Spent my last 2 years there. I know what the fan base is saying. I know what it feels like.
2: If the Bills win, would you get a spot on the float in the parade?
0: I don't know if I'm going that far.
2: All right.
0: But I definitely will be a part of the festivities. I will dust off the old number 58 jersey for the Buffalo Bills that I donned in 2011 and 2012. But when you think about the faces that I saw at the New York Knicks parade who talked about just growing up as a Knicks fan and wanting to see a championship and what it felt like and what the parade would look like. The Buffalo Bills, if they win, that parade in Western New York is going to be, I'm going to that parade. Yes, I'm claiming my Buffalo Build'em. Is that a word? Build'em?
2: Yeah, you just made it one.
0: Yeah, my Buffalo Build'em. Yeah. Yes, I'm claiming it. My 2 years as an employee for the Buffalo Bills, I will be at that parade. I'm going.
2: Yeah, like the Vikings, Bills 0-4 in Super Bowls.
0: Yeah, there we go. Number three. This team needs to win a championship. They do. Because of the nostalgia of what we once saw from them is something that it just seems like folktale. Because you show me the videos and it's like, okay, I kind of remember. But is it really, truly, did it really happen? Because if they do win a Super Bowl, if they do win another Super Bowl, I promise you, this may be one of the biggest parades we've ever seen. If the Dallas Cowboys win a Super Bowl again.
3: Win.
0: They need to win. You know what? I'm not saying I'm pulling for them, but I do want to see the faces of Cowboy fans from yesteryear to even now. There's the Cowboy flag by TJ, by the way, everybody.
3: And the ducks quack, feed them.
0: Think about it. Like, I can't. That parade in New York just got me feeling and thinking about what would a parade for Jerry Jones and the Dallas Cowboys look like? A championship for the Dallas Cowboys. What would that look like now?
3: Another parade outside of the five that they've already had.
0: But I don't remember those. Do you remember what a Cowboy parade looked like?
2: You don't remember 1995?
0: No, I don't remember that parade. No, I don't.
3: Probably weren't invited.
0: that parade was one that it's not vivid in my mind. I can remember like these. Remember like the iconic Laker parades where you had like, you know, sure. Kobe and Shaq. They're all up there dancing. I can't remember the Cowboy parade. Don't know what it looks like. It's all nostalgia. So I want them to have that feeling again. I want them. Yeah. Well, it's kind of the same as the 49ers, too. They're right there in it.
3: But they've had a longer drought. But nobody ever wants to talk about
0: it. Nobody
3: wants
0: to talk about their long drought. I get it. Number two. The Las Vegas Raiders.
2: Oh.
0: They're two. Because I want to see them win a championship. They have won a championship in my lifetime. Now, I was born in 82. They won in 84.
3: Remember that parade?
0: But I was two. You know what I mean?
3: 2 years
0: I was two. I don't remember that. I can't tell you what was going on. I just know that my dad said, hey, I was born in the Raider fandom. Hey, man, you a Raider. Okay, Dad, appreciate it. Thank you. Didn't know what it was, but now I knew. Okay, I'm a Raider. But I haven't seen a championship. I don't know what that looks like as a Raider fan. And I think the bigger thing was for this. If the Raiders win a championship, whether it's this year, next year, the year after, they have to have the parade on a Saturday. It can't be a weekday parade. They have to have a Saturday parade.
3: Why is that?
0: Because you're going to bring Raider Nation together. Because this is not just a championship for Las Vegas. This is a championship for Oakland, Los Angeles, right, and Raider Nation around the world. Come and descend upon Las Vegas on a Saturday after Super Bowl Sunday. That's what my declaration is going to be. Because this is going to be the parade for Raider Nation, not just the city of Las Vegas. It's the Raider Nation. All right?
4: I mean, let's do it.
0: So we all in, right? We all in. The Raider Nation parade, combining cities and the world together. And my number one of the top five teams that just need a championship so they can have this parade, get the drought over with, so their fans can feel what I felt on Thursday at the Knicks parade. Number one, the Cleveland Browns. Especially after trading away Myles Garrett. Because now you feel like you're further away from that goal. You're further away from that dream.
2: They're not closer.
0: And on the heels of watching what seemed to be one of the greatest trips I've ever seen, by the way, golf trips. That 10-year anniversary from the Cleveland Cavaliers.
2: I mean, we were talking about that last week.
0: That was cool.
2: Really cool.
0: That like, awesome. I would have loved to be a fly on the wall with LeBron and Kevin Love and, I mean, Richard Jefferson and J.R. Smith. The 10-year anniversary of the Cavaliers winning the championship. The first championship in Cleveland sports in what, over what, 40 years it was when they won that? Something like that. Longer than that, maybe 50, 60 years. But you know what? The Cleveland Cavaliers winning a championship does nothing for what the Cleveland Browns winning a championship would do. And I'm talking about a Super Bowl. Not those championships before the merger, Browns fan, because they're going to claim, no, oh, we got championship. That was before the merger. It's like, I don't even know if the football was a pigskin back then. Like, let's be honest. They need a championship. With the football that has the commissioner on it, Roger Goodell, that's the championship that you want. And they need a parade, a football parade. That's why I think they're my number one team, that they need to break the drought, only because they just traded away Myles Garrett. They're further away, but they can beat the odds. And then Shedeur Sanders holding up the championship trophy downtown. Can you believe that?
2: Oh, baby. Could you imagine?
0: Can you imagine?
2: Oh, man.
0: Hey, I could always think. And that was my top five NFL teams that need to win a championship so they can have a parade and have the feeling that I had last week at the Knicks parade. And my top five was brought to you by Hyundai. While the world watches the stars at the FIFA World Cup this summer, Hyundai has its eyes on the next generation of talent, the future stars who are already turning heads at age 14, because Next doesn't wait for an invitation, and neither do we. Hyundai has always moved the future within reach. We did it. We made advanced safety standards on every vehicle. Oh, and by the way, engineered EVs with ultra-fast charging capability, because the future isn't some far-off concept. It's already here. Next starts now. Hyundai, an official partner of FIFA. Yeah, that was my top five.
2: Lions snubbed.
0: Well, I just...
3: There's only five spots, I guess.
0: It's only five spots. I didn't want to go too deep. And it was just a feeling I will never forget, man, walking through the streets of New York.
3: I can't imagine, man.
0: And it was just on fire, man.
3: I'm not even lying when I say this. I probably watched 200 different videos
0: from that parade.
3: Like, they just, once it gets in your algorithm, just keep getting fed them all like Hungry Huggy Hippo.
0: That's the reason why I'm saying it, TJ, is that the exposure of what the parade is now versus what we thought was a parade in the 80s or the 90s, those teams that have won championships, but I can't necessarily remember that parade. I'll remember this parade, whether it's from Mondani's 8-minute speech, whether it was Patrick Ewing driving in his own little car, you know what I mean? Seeing Jalen Brunson, like, those images are now in my mind forever for what that parade looks like and the weight that those fans had to wait to get that championship. And so now we'll see who's next. And that's why the NFL, who's going to be the next Seattle Seahawks of 2026? All right, here we go. We wrap things up right here on the Rich Eisen Show. Coming up right here next.
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6: Over to left field. 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Mike Trout, how's that to start the season?
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6: Judge back to more. 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
6: 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Repeat champions for the first time in baseball in 25 years. 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

0: with what's that score right now, by the way? Is this 2 minutes?
1: Still, no, 1-0 Argentina. Still, Messi scored after missing a PK earlier. Yep. 5 minutes of regular time left, plus some extra time.
0: Plus extra time.
1: For Austria.
0: I do got a question, too, I'll ask you in a second. While the world is watching the stars at the FIFA World Cup this summer, Hyundai has its eyes on the next generation of talent, the future stars who are already turning heads at age 14, because Next doesn't wait for an invitation, and neither do we. Hyundai has always moved the future within reach. We did it when we made advanced safety standards on every vehicle and engineered EVs with ultra-fast charging capability, because the future isn't some far-off concept. It's already here. Next starts now. Hyundai, an official partner of FIFA. And don't forget to discover what's next at your local Hyundai dealer, like our next generation EV, the Ioniq 9, Hyundai's official partner of FIFA World Cup 2026. Do you guys like the hydration stop, by the way?
2: Like, no.
0: Is that like
2: ridiculous?
0: Is that like it's like, oh, time out, hydration. Doesn't it feel like a youth soccer league? It feels like a youth soccer league, right?
1: The thing is, we talked about this last week. I get it when, you know, the temperature was 110
0: Qatar,
1: or whatever.
0: Right.
1: Yeah, in Qatar or Qatar, yeah. However you say it. But now it's 65 degrees in Seattle and we're taking a water break.
0: We're in air-conditioned SoFi. Oh, sorry, air-conditioned Los Angeles Stadium. Like, air-conditioned Los Angeles Stadium.
1: And come to the front door and be like, yeah, no, this is a way for Fox to make millions and millions of more dollars in advertising and get more commercials in. Cool, everyone would understand. Hydration break. It's 68 degrees. Calm down.
0: It's a hydration break, but the clock is still running. It's one thing if the clock stops. Like, hey, hydration break, and we stop.
1: Yeah, the clock never stops.
0: The clock doesn't stop. Like, I'm watching, everybody's walking over, taking a little time.
2: Always been my biggest problem with soccer, just that arbitrary time clock.
0: Man. I didn't know, like, you can go get some water, eat some, you know, grab a couple slices. Orange slices. And
2: drink some pickle juice.
0: Like, what are we doing? But I guess, like I said, if they stop the clock and say, hey, 2 minute hydration, boom, let's get it in, get it done. Right. I'm okay with that. Yep. Let's do that. I get it. But when did this start, by the way? See, we're learning all these things, and it's like, when did this happen?
1: Yeah, I think it started during the Qatar World Cup, because it was just so hot.
0: So they just kept it.
1: Which they ended up moving. You remember, they moved it to the winter, and it was still over 100 degrees for every match, and they just kept it.
0: They just kept it
1: for this, because, you know, it's advertising. It's a way to get a few more millions of dollars for fire, I guess.
0: Yeah, it's just like playing through.
1: It's just annoying.
0: Playing through on the golf, yeah.
1: It's tough.
0: It's like I'm trying to watch a commercial, and yet here's Wyndham Clark over here.
1: With a huge putter. Huge shots.
0: And I can't even hear it now because Rolex, your official sponsor of the U.S.
1: Frustrating.
0: Definitely.
1: Are your kids dialed into the World Cup? Are they enjoying it?
0: No, I think, I think I showed you a picture of my son, my youngest. He went to one of the watch parties at the L.A. Coliseum. Well, it is the L.A. Coliseum, by the way, so people can do that. O'Shea Jackson Jr. just walk on in like, okay. I'm just trying to do a live show. You know what I'm saying? Yeah, Cube, just walk in. All right. My kids are getting involved with it. Because I think the city is on fire in terms of, not literally, but it's just, you can feel the buzz, the energy.
1: Yep.
0: And it's for all matches, too. And then, like, I'm going to be honest with you, the quote-unquote L.A. Stadium or Inglewood Stadium, it just photographs beautiful.
1: Oh,
0: like, let's just be real.
1: Yeah.
0: Like, it's the best stadium in
1: no doubt.
0: In the U.S. for sure. We can also put up there in the world. And to think that the Super Bowl is going to be right at that same location as well in just a short period of time, I'm excited just to say that I live in a spot where everybody is showing up to this particular match. It just photographs well, man. Yeah. It's lovely. So I do want to appreciate you guys as always.
2: You're always a treat,
0: TJ, Brock, Jay. Always, man. You guys always make me feel like home. So always great to be with you.
2: This your home, G.
0: Overreactions, my top five, it all came through. This is Kirk Morrison filling in for Rich right here on the Rich Eisen Show. Catch you next time.
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15: Jeff Ward and Ed Clements.
16: 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Not bad.
17: Thanks. Thank you.
16: Fairly well played.
17: Thank you, Patty.
16: Yeah, you're welcome.
17: Thank you.
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16: Stop.
17: Jeff,
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17: Call me Daddy Ward. That's a good one for him.
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18: Did you know, Jack, that in 2026, there are 110 games in which one team has a rest advantage over the opponent, like days rest. That's 40% of the schedule. And there are nearly 70 games this year when a team has three or more days of rest advantage. You can say that, E, that's ticky-tack. This is the NFL, man. These teams are evenly matched. You're talking about 3 days rest?
19: You ask the players how they feel about these Wednesday games.
18: Oh, yeah, but they don't ask the players.
19: Right.
18: They don't care. And I'll say it this way. So the primary focus of 2026 was quite clear, and that's money. Viewership and creating new TV window. Is this, you know, a conversation in mid-May on game time where that won't play out? I don't know, but it's getting more and more where a couple days is an advantage for teams. Their legs are dead. They don't get fully back. They're not getting full rest. Is this something the NFL is factoring in? Are they thinking about this at all? That they're shifting the competitive balance where, you know, teams have significant rest advantages and disadvantages. But in their quest for the almighty dollar, they're potentially eroding their competitive balance structure.
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0: We have made it. We're not even, I think it's our first day, our second day of summer. It doesn't seem like that, like yesterday that we were talking about. The Sooners had a chance to win it all on Sunday. They did not, but they can do that tonight. Final day of the baseball season will come later, 7 p.m. Eastern, and North Carolina from the ACC takes on the Sooners. OU seeking its first title since 1994. Nick Wislowski is on the mound. He's ready. He certainly got a great ERA. The big guns have struck early in this series. We'll talk more about it later. Well, we start in Tuscaloosa. Have you been keeping up with Mike Rodak? I'm going to let him explain it in a minute, but we all know that Kalen DeBoer got a new contract extension because Michigan was coming after him. Why do we know that? Because Greg Byrne told us, Nick Saban told us right here about 2 months ago, but Kalen DeBoer sees it a different way. Is this a big deal? It's Alabama. Mike Rodak joining us. Mike, I never thought that we'd have to keep plowing away at this story. I'm going to get out of the way. I'm going to let you set it all up for us because I think I tried to do it a minute ago, but I literally can't believe this conversation continues. Good afternoon.
1: Yeah, good afternoon, Paul. Yeah, it's June, and we're still talking about Alabama and contract extensions and football. So that's the world of the SEC. But, yeah, it was obviously something that came down in April. We all know, you know, when the extension was announced and approved, you know, by the trustees. And I think there was some, I'd say, negative reaction to it among Alabama fans. Obviously, that was a few months after, you know, the Indiana game and kind of the embarrassment that that was for the program. And it's a tough look, you know, after that to say we're going to, you know, add a year to his deal and increase the salary by $2 million. And so I think this was something that was certainly Alabama tried to handle carefully from a PR standpoint, and they also had to get it approved by the trustees, too. So when exactly did that deal get done? When was it discussed? When was it agreed upon? I think is, like you said, something that's been talked about on your show between Nick Saban and yourself and between Greg Byrne, the athletic director, and yourself. And, you know, there was a lot of talk about it back in December. That was really the key after Alabama made the SEC championship game and had a 7-1 record in the SEC. And it looked pretty good for Kalen DeBoer at that time. And, you know, also won that playoff game at Oklahoma. And that was also during the time when Michigan's job was open and there was a lot of smoke, if you will, or rumors around, you know, Kalen DeBoer and that job. So logically, it would make sense. That was when kind of the bun was in the oven as far as his contract was concerned, not the middle of April. But when Kalen DeBoer did an interview last week with a local TV station in Tuscaloosa, WBUA, he kind of pushed back against that. And he said that, you know, some people equate the contract extension that I signed, that he signed, with kind of the job opportunities that might have been out there. And he said that's not really the case. So, you know, where's the truth on it? I think the truth is probably somewhere in the middle, as it often is. And I think certainly the positive steps that were taken last year with making the SEC championship game and making the playoff, I'm sure, you know, were baked into the decision from Alabama. But I also don't think Alabama is just giving out an extra $2 million without thinking there's some level of threat with that Michigan job. So, you know, who exactly is right? You know, I don't know. I think this is something that we kind of have to file away. And if it does come to a point where we're asking more questions about this extension down the road, then I do think why it happened and when it happened will become more important.
0: Yeah, Mike Rodak with us. Mike, I thought your best point, if I could use this show here as a ledger, but was quoting what Nick Saban said here in late April. I mean, Saban's an employee, as you pointed out. I forgot that. Only $500,000, but who cares? I mean, he essentially confirmed that. So, which brings me to DeBoer. I'm not around him like you are. He does have an interesting way of approaching things, but why not just admit it? What's the big deal?
1: Yeah, I think there's obviously the locker room aspect, and I think he was very, very careful with that. You know, when the Michigan interest became public, or, you know, that the fact that Michigan was looking into him became public. And so I think you're obviously, you know, in the middle of a playoff run like that, I think you're doing everything you can as a coach to tamp down any of that sort of talk and make sure that your players aren't distracted or questioning anything. And I think that was certainly on the top of his mind. And he put out the statement, you know, as coaches sometimes don't want to add fuel to the fire and talk about it. Well, he went out and put out a statement at that time that he was not interested in the job, that he wasn't contacting anybody. So I think the same thing probably holds true here where, you know, if Kalen DeBoer was to say, yes, they gave me a contract extension because they thought I might go to Michigan, then that sort of leads people down the path of, was he thinking about it? You know, would he think about it in the future? There's a lot of questions that might flow from that. So, you know, I think he was very intentional and very direct. And it wasn't even necessarily a question that was asked directly of him. Did you receive this extension because of that interest? It was something that he kind of brought up on his own. And, I think that's obviously, you know, as a coach, you want to make sure that everybody knows that you're fully committed to the job that's in front of you. And as we also know, sometimes that can quickly change, just as Dusty May. But it's something that I'm sure had a standing in his locker room, and just trying to make sure that there wasn't any continued talk of this.
0: So Mike, I'll play dumb for a second, which isn't hard. Assuming that we take everything DeBoer says at face value, then is he trying to convince us, the media, the fans, the people that follow Alabama football, that the reason he was given this contract extension is because he's done such a good job, if not great job, on the actual field with his record of 8 losses over 2 years?
1: Yeah, you know, it's interesting how this is being talked about, even not only from DeBoer, but really from Greg Byrne as well. You don't see as much of the defense of the record in terms of what they've done in 2 years. I think they're certainly understanding that if they were to come out and say, we've done a great job the last 2 years, obviously Alabama fans have a very, very high standard, and people would quickly point to the Indiana game or the Florida State game or the Vanderbilt game, et cetera. I think it's more, the message has been more about stability and trying to build. And I think, again, that was another word that he was using in this interview, was build. And it's kind of this idea of, we understand that things have not gone perfectly according to what everybody wanted them to look like the first 2 years. And that's a very high bar to clear. But let's keep things in place and continue to try to move forward. So I think that was really the message that when Greg was on your show, I think he tried to send, and other platforms as well. And I think when Kalen was doing this interview as well, that the word stability also came up. And stability, not just for himself, but he mentioned kind of the coaching staff and having that staff in place now for 3 years, and kind of just having everybody know that I'm going to be here. And that's the thing about this deal, is that, you know, it does raise his salary by $2 million, but that, I don't know if that's as big of a deal to Alabama as kind of the buyout increasing. So you're talking about a situation where if he did not sign an extension, if there was a reason to fire Kalen DeBoer after this season, the buyout for Alabama would be about $47 million. Now it's back up to about $68 million. And so that really makes it prohibitive, I think, to move on from him unless there's a, you know, a true groundswell of support financially after this season. And that kind of plays into this idea of stability and kind of letting things play out and build over time.
0: So let's get to the issue at hand. It's not really the semantics of Kalen DeBoer. It's whether this will be a conversation midway through the end of the season. You cover the team. You know everything about them. The projections are all over the place. I look at the schedule and don't see that many challenges. Maybe my vision is weakening. But let's talk about this team and everything that goes into it. Mike, the grocery store magazines haven't been that kind to Alabama. I doubt the media will be any different. What do you see as we get ready for the season?
1: Yeah, I think when we go to media days here in whatever it is, 4 weeks, I don't think they're going to be a top three team, you know, in the preseason SEC poll. I think they're probably going to be right around that four, you know, maybe five. I think they're looking at some of the betting odds and they might be the fifth best team, but you know, it's a different spot for them. And even in this will be my 8th year covering the team, I think there's more uncertainty around the team this year than there has been in any year that I can remember. And obviously the portal plays into that and the quarterback situation plays into that. I think the offensive line is going to be the key linchpin for this team, is can they put together a competent offensive line and improve their running game as well. But you're right. I think there's some opportunities on the schedule, just like there was last year, to kind of go on a run and get those good vibes going. I think playing Georgia at home is another prime opportunity to beat Georgia, as they've done the last two regular seasons. And if they do that, then I think there's obviously going to be a lot of, you know, positive talk around this team. But you have to make sure you don't trip up on some of those other games. And that's what they've done. In some cases, these last 2 years, I think that Kentucky game early is a little bit tricky just because of the unknowns of Will Stein. And, you have some other games, you know, in there as well. The Vandy game on the road, we'll have to see what Vanderbilt looks like. And that tough stretch in the middle of the season as well with Tennessee and Georgia and A&M and LSU. So, look, it's a 9-game SEC schedule. I think for Alabama fans, I think for fans across the SEC, you have to adjust your expectations a little bit in terms of win totals. And there's one more conference game that everybody's playing. There's going to be 8 more losses that have to go around the conference somewhere. And if you say a 9-win season, that has a different context than what it meant 5 or 10 years ago. And, you know, I think 9 wins is probably where I would put this Alabama team right now. But you know, does that mean the same thing as a 9-win season would have meant years ago? I think no. I think a 9-win season with that schedule is actually pretty good.
0: Mike, one more thing. And I know in all of his appearances, and DeBoer shows up a lot of places this time of the year, he's talked about a small recruiting class. Now, he said that again the other night, and I'm not paying too much attention to recruiting polls because we all know the portal probably is more important, but he's also emphasized recruiting. But there's only a handful of recruits. The rankings are pretty abysmal. Some will overreact to that. Can you explain what's going on recruiting-wise?
1: Yeah, I mean, that's been a big topic around here for sure. And that's been something that Alabama's recruited very well in the high school ranks for the last couple of years under Kalen DeBoer. And you can almost make an argument that they've put too much into high school recruiting the last 2 years because they have had a fairly young team. I think Kane Womack did an interview this offseason and mentioned that they were the youngest team in the playoff last year. And so if you want to get older, you kind of have to shift your focus from high school to the portal. And I think, you know, certainly it's true. You look at the rankings right now, Alabama is 67th. On 24/7 Sports right now for this upcoming recruiting class. And, you know, time's running out to change that. But if they pulled back a little bit on this high school recruiting class and maybe put more emphasis into the portal, this upcoming offseason, then it might all balance out in the end. And I think that's really the context people need to remember there. So, you know, it's not great right now. And I think there's certainly some players that they probably have wanted that they haven't gotten. And I think they've tried to be disciplined, you know, with their spending on freshmen. But there's also 105 spots on the roster. And there might be some players who are, you know, 3 stars who aren't making very much money and are happy to come and be the 85th or 90th player in your roster and not play right away. And that's kind of what you need in this day and age of college football. So, you know, that's all part of it. But that 67 number right now in terms of their ranking is not great for optics. I certainly understand that. It's not a good look right now.
0: No. And we're not going to make a big deal about it because we don't want Mike Rodak to start writing more articles on things that are said here. Mike, thank you very much. You've really been a great resource. We will talk to you soon. Mike Rodak joining us to start the program. 40 joins us a little bit later. Joe Rexroad as well from The Athletic. And then we'll go out to Omaha. By now, most of you are well aware there's one more baseball game tonight in college, and we'll talk to the gang out there coming up later. And your phone calls are welcome here right now. Don't delay at 855-242-7285.
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14: Hey, it's Evan Cohen. 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Miami? 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

0: What's up, y'all? 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

0: another day, and today is today, and that's the first caller on this Monday is Daryl from Columbus, GA.
1: Well, hey, first of all, I mean, I was just stating the facts. You know what I mean? I didn't mention nothing about Brent Musburger saying that he gets all his information from Georgia information from me, which is something that I mean, Brent Musburger was big time, man. You know that. So I mean, I really that right there has always stuck with me. Getting, you know, having him call me out like that. But I'm just stating the facts. That's all. Let me ask you something, Paul. Mildred, wasn't that her name back in the day?
0: Yeah, Mildred. Yeah, Mildred was
1: the
0: caller.
1: She should be in the Hall of Fame, right? I mean, the Ring of Honor.
0: Probably not.
1: Okay. You know what? I would like to see. I don't know what this. The deal isn't on Ring of Honor, but I would like to see it be opened up to possible, I mean, people that's made an impact on the show, like, not just callers. People like Pat Mill. People like, how about this? How about Coach Dye and Coach Solid? Boy, Coach Dye, if he found out he was in the Ring of Honor, he'd probably roll over in his grave with a five-mile Ring of Honor. But how about something like that? Or Danny, I can't even think right now. You know what I'm talking about. Danny Sheridan, you know, somebody I would put in there also. Well, Paul, I got to ask you, first of all, have you heard the news about Jeff Dantzler taking over for Scott Howard?
0: No.
1: Jeff Dantzler's going to be the voice of the Dogs now in football.
0: Really?
1: It's not going to be Scott Howard anymore. Yeah, they may say, Scott Howard's still going to do basketball. Scott Howard said he didn't. It ain't anything that he agreed with. But I tell you what, I'll be straight honest with you. I know Jeff Dantzler. Jeff Dantzler would do a heck of a job as calling the game for Georgia. I mean, he knows Georgia football like nobody that I know, and he would do an outstanding job. Real quick, they were talking about Herschel and Bo and all that last week. I would say this, okay? There ain't no doubt about it. You know, look at the numbers. Herschel is the greatest college football player ever played the game. His stats were better than Bo. Bo is definitely the greatest athlete. Bo Jackson is the only athlete that's ever made the All-Star game in baseball and the Pro Bowl in the NFL. The only athlete. And I just think that right there is pretty awesome. But I want to ask you one thing. They mentioned Tim Tebow. Tim Tebow's not even the greatest player to ever play for Florida. In your opinion, who would you say was the greatest player to ever play for Florida?
0: Tim Tebow.
1: Hold on, I lost you there.
0: I think Tebow's the best player. I mean, I don't know how you can say anyone else.
1: Well, I tell you what, I said Percy Harvin. I heard Chris Doring do an interview about it, and he cut the guy off before he said, I know exactly what you're about to ask me. He said, and hands down, the greatest player to ever play with Florida was Percy Harvin. And he was, Paul. He gave me 1,000 headaches. That guy was just unbelievable. But anyway, so who's going to be the final announcement on the Ring of Honor, Paul? I got to make sure I get my tux ready and all that.
0: I tell you what, we will let you know, Daryl. Thanks. Hey, by the way, speaking of Bo Jackson, Craig Stevenson, who's a great writer for AL.com, did a piece yesterday. It was the 40th anniversary of Bo Jackson announcing he was going to play baseball. Now, some of you will go, why was that such a big deal? Here's why. 2 months earlier, he had been taken number one in the NFL draft by the Tampa Bay Bucks, and after

0: for 2 months of thinking about it, he said, I'm done. I'm not playing football. I'm playing baseball. He began his career with the Memphis Chicks 40 years ago next week. Let's continue with more phone calls. And David is up next in Georgia. Hey, David.
1: Yes, sir. Paul, so Darryl was just bringing up Bo Jackson. I think he's a hell of a player. And sometime they should put him in the Hall of Fame, but I don't know when. But if they do put him in the Hall of Fame, he'll be remembered for a very long, long time. And then not only that, in my opinion, the three best quarterbacks in Auburn history, Jarrett Stidham, Bo Nix, and Pat Sullivan. Those are the three best quarterbacks in the back of my mind. I know that Nick Marshall. Cannot leave out Nick Marshall.
0: So, okay, let me make sure. Jarrett Stidham, Bo Nix, and Pat Sullivan?
1: Yep, and Nick Marshall.
0: Nick Marshall, and I guess you're well aware you're leaving out the best quarterback in Auburn history, and that's Cam Newton.
1: Yeah, Cam Newton. Thank you.
0: Okay. did not want you to leave out Cam Newton for Jarrett Stidham. David, thank you for the call. You bet. I'm just curious. How do you rank Jarrett Stidham ahead of Cam Newton? Maybe it was just an oversight. Why don't we take a break? We're off and running here. More of your phone calls straight ahead.
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9: 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Go and play at Oregon, and also for Dylan Raiola. 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

0: Hey, welcome back. As we continue here, more of your phone calls at 855-242-7285. Pat Forty will join us here in just a couple of minutes. Let's check in with Cooper next. Hey, Cooper.
1: Hey.
0: Cooper, you there? Go right ahead.
1: Yes, sir. Who's going to be Alabama's starting QB?
0: Yeah, Cooper, I think right now it's a battle between Keelan Russell and Austin Mack, but nobody is giving us a lot of indicators yet. Anyway, why don't we switch gears to this headline from SI.com. Congress is coming for the SEC and Big Ten's college sports empire. Still waiting to learn more which way the worm turns for that Senate bill, which has now escaped the Senate Commerce Committee. Pat Forty joining us, and nothing like the Senate and Cody Campbell and Randy Levine, the president of the New York Yankees, making a lot of friends in Big Ten country and the SEC. Pat, pretty amazing. Usually when you're trying to get support, you say nice things, but apparently that memo has not reached certain people. Good afternoon.
2: Good afternoon, Paul. No, interesting times, clearly, in the Senate consensus building area. It's saber rattling and a dispute, really, kind of galvanizing some people to get behind this bill and putting the Big Ten and SEC a little bit on the defensive, and we'll see how they react to it.
0: Yeah, and Pat, both conferences have, I'm sure they have these statements on automatic send the second something comes out, but I don't know, have you learned anything from the wrath of statements that the Big Ten and the SEC have jointly released?
2: Not really, other than, you know, I think that they're still following basically two tracks. One, we don't agree with this bill, but two, we're trying not to just tear it down because we want to work with them and we want something to happen. So, some pointed diplomacy, I guess, publicly at least, very diplomatic. Privately, we'll see. You know, I think there was some pretty fierce points of view in discussion with Maria Cantwell and others, the senator from Washington, the night before that bill went onto the floor for markup last week. And the Big Ten and SEC were basically told, sorry if you don't like it, but we're going forward.
0: Yeah, you know, Maria Cantwell has become quite an enigma in the world of college sports because she is saying things that most others will not. She's not the only one. You've got Cody Campbell, who has never met an interviewer he doesn't like. We had the president of the New York Yankees on the other day, and he is trying to be right in the middle, but it's pretty obvious where he is. I bring all these characters up, but it just seems from here, Pat, and I'm curious where you are, the two most important players are really, Tony Petitti and Greg Sankey, and we're hearing really very little from either one. What does that mean, and what's the future of this bill?
2: Yeah, I think that means that they've realized that trying this in the public square, so to speak, is not really going to be the way to go. And, you know, Greg Sankey has often been fond of saying that complex issues are not simple solutions solved in big rooms. And so I think the feeling here is we've got to do our work behind the scenes. We've got to continue to exert some pressure to make some changes to this bill. We've got to see if we can do it our way as opposed to the Cody Campbell way of, yeah, just grabbing a megaphone and shouting whatever you want to. It is interesting, and you know, I think the more we get into this, the more we see that there's a whole lot of cooks in the kitchen, and there's just real competing viewpoints on how this thing should go forward, and we'll see whether the loud way works or the quiet way behind the scenes.
0: Well, Pat, I want you to describe their predicament because, I mean, these two, Sankey has been around longer than Petitti, have been in Washington a lot pushing for congressional intervention. And you've heard the same things we've all heard, that we have to have government help. And how interesting it is that the government is at the door helping, but Sankey and Padilla don't really want what they're offering. That is quite a conundrum, and I'm curious if you see any way out for them.
2: Yeah, it's fascinating because we've gone from beggars being to choosers. You know, that we need a bill, we need a bill, we need a bill. Oh wait, not that bill. Let's rethink this. And so, I think that's the point where they're at. And look, Paul, I think there's the people like Maria Cantwell who represent the state of Washington, where Washington State was basically left to die with the demise of the Pac-12. Cody Campbell representing, but megaphoning for Texas Tech and others in the Big 12 that was destabilized by Texas and Oklahoma leaving for the SEC. There's a lot of angry feelings still about those things. There's a lot of bitterness. There's a lot of feeling like, you know, you guys pushed and now we're pushing back. And how are you going to handle it? So I think the stakes are high, but the feelings, the emotions, the grudges are high here. And, you know, I think Greg Sankey is acutely aware, I think, of where things stand in terms of the history of college sports and not wanting to wreck the entirety of it. I don't know whether Tony Petitti cares, frankly, what the future of college sports is. He's just trying to maximize money for the Big Ten. So I think even within these two powers that be, there's a little bit of a difference in approach of how this thing should play out.
0: Yeah, I want to ask you about Petitti. We have a pretty good handle on Sankey here, but you laid it out. He's been in professional sports, MLB. He's been a television executive, and he hasn't been in the Southland Conference. He hasn't been in some of these places like Greg Sankey. How much damage is he doing, pushing that 2014 playoff, given the appearance of bigger is better? While Sankey is sitting there, he's still got a big league. He's got 16 schools, but he doesn't have 18. He's not trying to knock on the door of a 2014 playoff primarily to benefit his main benefactor, Fox Network.
2: Yeah. No, I mean, Sankey understands what college sports always has been and what a lot of people still want it to be, even within the constraints of a new environment in terms of athlete compensation mobility. People still want something that resembles college sports. I'm not sure Tony Petitti has much appreciation for it or much care about it. As you said, he hasn't spent the time in the committee rooms. He hasn't spent the time in smaller conferences. He's basically left the workings of college sports to other people, has sailed in here, and I think just said, let's see what we can do to make some more money. Who cares what else happens? If we got to break a lot of eggs along the way, oh well, we're going to get rich doing it. I think he's the type of guy that would walk across Indiana's campus, this beautiful campus, and say, you know, why don't they have Jimmy John's ads here? Why isn't there a turnstile on the Diag at Michigan where they can charge students to walk through? I think he's all about money optimization as opposed to actually cherishing anything about college and college sports that already exists. So, you know, if I'm looking for somebody who's going to be a caretaker of college sports, I'm not looking at him first.
0: And Pat, how critical are Petitti and Sankey to this bill moving forward?
2: Well, I think they've established themselves as very important, but as Maria Cantwell said, it's time to listen to other people. Now, that sounds good, great soundbite, but if you want to get this thing through, there's a whole lot of senators in the Midwest and in the South who probably need to sign off on it. And so I still would imagine there's going to be give and take and push and pull that could turn this thing, if it's going to pass, into something more palatable to those leagues. So I think Petitti and Sankey are still very important. I think the senators in the states in those footprints are very important. A long way to go. A lot of people still don't think this thing's ever going to pass, but it's gotten further than some people ever imagined, and it's more realistic than anything we've seen in quite some time.
0: And Pat, if they can't find a solution, and listen, don't ever trust Congress to find a solution for anything. What is it going to say the next time Petitti or Sankey start complaining about where we are right now in college athletics?
2: Yeah, then Ted Cruz is going to grab the megaphone and say, hey, you had your chance. We're done. We're done here. I'm done here at least. And I think a lot of other people will be done here. So I don't think Cruz is necessarily bluffing when he says this is the last best chance for a congressional bill. So then again, yes, be careful what you're asking for or not asking for. Do you want the help? Does it have to be perfect for your league and not anybody else? Are you going to be able to be flexible and willing to go along with other people? Or does the whole thing fall apart and then we wait a few years for more realignment and things get really weird?
0: Pat Forte with the latest. Many thanks, Pat. Appreciate it. Pat Forte of SI.com. We head to the break right now. More of your phone calls, more guests as we roll on a Monday.
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17: 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Mookie Betts. 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

0: And we are back. Great to have all of you with us. And Vance is up next. Hey, Vance.
1: Good afternoon, Paul. I got this convenience store up here close to where I live. I think they call it Claremont, Georgia, is the mailing address. And they don't sell gasoline, by the way, but they're highly successful, which is kind of hard to comprehend. But everything you want, they got in there as far as convenience stores. And they're run by people from India who are extremely nice. Mm-hmm. One of them even invited me when his visa ran out to go home with him to India before his, and then come back. I mean, they're very nice. So I get out of my car. I pull in front ways. A car's backed in right next to me, and I get out of it. I get out of my vehicle like a box turtle. This lady gets out, and she's got a gray Alabama T-shirt on, and I got an Alabama ball cap on. We kind of smiled at each other. We go in there, get our goods. I got a can of Skoal. That's why I sound like a smoke a pipe, because I got a mouthful of tobacco all the time. Anyway, we go back to our cars at almost the same time, and she just looks at me, and I'm like, uh-oh. Did I do something wrong? She goes, I don't like that coach.
0: Ooh.
1: I went, you mean DeBoer? She goes, I don't like him. How long's he been there? I said, well, he's been there 2 years, but he's going to start his third season. She says, he don't coach like Coach Saban. I said, no, ma'am. She goes, he doesn't coach like Coach Stallings either. And I'm looking at her, and then she goes, and then he doesn't coach anything like Coach Bryant. I said, ma'am, you're not old enough to have seen Coach Bryant coach Alabama. She goes, but my mama and daddy were. She goes, what do you think about him? Well, Paul, I've changed. I told her, I said, I know people that feel just like you. And I even hear some of them on a show I watch every day. She goes, you mean the Paul Feinbaum show? She goes, that's how I knew who you were.
0: Ooh.
1: Like, you must have just seen my picture. And she goes, I said, ma'am, I'm going to have to do this. I don't have a choice but to support the head coach this football season and wish for the best. Paul, I got no power over that. I just thought it was so funny because I'm like, uh-oh, what in the hell have I got myself into? But see, it just struck me odd. And, of course, there was a kindred attachment because we both had Alabama garb on. But I got to tell you, I'm gonna take the high road. I've been very hard on Kalen DeBoer, almost maybe even harder than Legend. But Paul, I'm going to have to pull for him. Isn't that correct? Isn't that what you got?
0: You know, Vance, I can't help you there. I'm a big and strong believer that fans should do whatever they want. This isn't you're not a senator where you have to vote your party convictions. If you don't like your coach, you can express it, and we have just the place for you to do that. Thanks for the call. Carol is up next in Houston. Hey, Carol.
2: Hi, Paul. How are you doing this afternoon?
0: We are well.
2: Well, I have a couple of things. A couple of things I want to say. First of all, don't ever count on Ted Cruz to keep any kind of word. Everything he touches in Texas turns to crap. First point. Second point, and this is not really why I called. I'm driving from Houston up to Dallas, and I was going through the hill country, and I had a blowout in my car. And I do not have Aggie gear on today, and I'm not in my own car, so it doesn't have any stickers on it. It's a rental. Truck pulls over. Ma'am, let me help you. As nice as he could be, maybe in his mid-30s, I don't know. Nice young man. And I looked down at his hand, and, of course, he had on an Aggie ring. So that started the conversation. I just want to remind everybody that it doesn't cost anything to be kind and friendly. Aggies are known for that. But wow, wouldn't our world be a better place if everybody showed some kindness and helpfulness to not just friends and not just the people that like our own teams, but strangers as well. Last thing I want to say, I tried to get in a couple of days ago when he made his announcement. I just want to salute Coach Pat Henry, who is retiring from an amazing career as track and field coach. He was at A&M for 22 years. He, of course, had a career before he came to us, but he brought us over 10 team national championships, in addition to several individual national championship awards for athletes. But the best thing I can say about Coach Henry is if you talk to any athlete that he ever coached, they talk about what a fine man he was. So I just want to shout out Coach Henry and all the coaches that are out there. You know me, Paul. I bleed maroon. I bleed football. But whether you are one of the big name sports or one of the smaller sports in college athletics, thank you, coaches, for doing the right thing by all of our kids out there. Paul, you have a great day. Have a great 4th of July coming up, and can't wait to talk to you in a couple more months.
0: Thank you, Carol. Really appreciate it. We're back after this.
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9: You, Daddy.
11: Yeah, you're welcome.
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9: Call me Daddy Ward. 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
16: If we're in agreement that George Pickens is on his best behavior and he's good, he's going to go try to prove it one more time, deliver with Dak. Do I dare say, Cowboys fans, Jerry Jones critics, and we all are, could, should, does this lead to this organization having a distraction-free spring and summer? How long has that been since there wasn't a serious contract holdout? Gosh, for 2 years it was with your quarterback. Go back to Zeke Elliott off to Mexico.
10: Yeah.
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10: 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Dak already had
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16: 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I don't see a drama story.
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19: 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I'm not sure you can beat it anywhere in sports. 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
16: Do you think Bo Nix is mad that he was the fifth quarterback taken in his draft class?
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23: He's the
16: one seed exactly. In the AFC with home. Sean Payton. And why did Sean Payton take him?
22: Experience. Between the ears,
16: sixth-year
22: like
16: 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I like it for Dante Moore. I think Ty Simpson at Alabama is making a mistake, as I've said. But again, time will tell. But as I've said, you find me the quarterback who has succeeded at a high level in the NFL with fewer than 20 starts at the college level.
23: You're going to be drafted next year. Where it's going to be doesn't matter. Do you really want to be a Jet? Because that's probably where you're going to be anyways. But getting those starts is important. Dylan Raiola, you know, we talk about him, kind of weird guy. 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
16: he's trying to mature.
23: Mature. He needs to, and that's the key word right there. He needs to mature and get a year, just like what Dante had to do, essentially. Where he sits back and sits a year. I think it was a smart decision by both those quarterbacks. Go to play at Oregon and also for Dylan Raiola. Get a year behind Dante Moore and get ready for that next season where you can be the backup and then be the starter after that at a really good program.
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1: Hey, welcome to our little show. Here's the way it works. 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Pretty straightforward. The phone number is call or text. I suggest texting. 512-834-1027. 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You can follow me on Twitter. We don't say X around here. If you do, the producer freaks out. It's a terrible scene altogether. On Twitter, I'm at Jeff Ward Show. You can post your comments. We just prefer that you not suck with those comments. 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Just make the show better with your comments. 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We drop a podcast each afternoon. You can find the Jeff Ward Show podcast wherever you download podcasts. And even though I look a lot like Shrek, we post a segment to YouTube each day as well. Subscribe to it, the Jeff Ward Show on YouTube. What a start this is. I'm going to recommend not trying. That's the advice. Stop trying. Stop trying so hard. The way to fix college football, now that your political heroes are involved, the way to fix it, to be honest, is to pretty much stop trying. So give this a chance. It may be far too sensible, but give it a chance. The problem you hear over and over and over again, you hear it from coaches, you hear it from administrators, you hear it from talk show hosts, you hear it from United States senators named Cruz, is college sports needs to be fixed. There needs to be across-the-board rules and regulations. It needs leadership, blah, blah, blah, blah, blah. It's said over and over and over again. Listen, you know, in a time of war, on-again, off-again war, skyrocketing inflation, your government leaders are trying, not that they really care, but they're being told to by their money people, but they are trying to fix the impossible. And they're only doing this, I think you know this, they're only doing this because some big money donor demands it. Ted Cruz doesn't really care. He doesn't really know what's going on within the sports, but it's not worth it. I know people hate hearing that, but it's really not worth it. They're trying, everyone keeps saying this stuff, and I think it's the popular thing to do, but trying to legislate parity when parity doesn't exist. It can't, so don't try. Seriously, just don't try. This is impossible. Have different leagues with different revenue models and just enforce the rules that are in place, but there only needs to be one twist. Does it fix everything? You know what? I think it mostly does. It would fix a lot. I think it mostly fixes all of this stuff. The bill that has been filed is trying to do two industry-changing things, and they are and should be deal-breakers. And I think it's preventing any sort of progress whatsoever because people don't want to let this go, and I've got a way to fix it. Number one, the bill that's there, the one of the major sticking points, and it should be because it's an impossibility. And number one is to split up the media rights, split up all that money evenly. And then the second part is to prevent spinoff leagues or conferences, and whether they call it a super league or not, doesn't matter. In other words, the government would lock you into certain leagues. But just please keep this in mind and you'll understand why this is impossible and it's really not even necessary. There's a way to fix this. The Big Ten reportedly paid out $80 million to each school last year. Okay? $80 million. That's not counting. That's just media rights. The ACC paid out $45 million and the Big 12 paid $40 million. So as of now, Texas Tech, SMU, and Miami, they keep themselves competitive. They can jump into that next level because they have sugar daddies that give them money and they spend like the 1%. but they live in a different cul-de-sac, and there's no way anyone would agree to this stuff to cut your money in half to give it to somebody else. You wouldn't agree to it. Ever since the start of name, image, and likeness, I've said from the beginning that greed will eat this industry alive. That is precisely what they're doing. It's not just eating the industry alive. It's preventing them. Their lack of vision and their greed is preventing them from fixing this stuff. And there's a fix. There really is. So here is Mike Elko. He is the head coach of Texas A&M. He's a smart guy. And he's saying many of the same things everybody else is trying to say, and just give my solution a chance.
2: It goes back to, again, I've said this before, like, we've got to figure out some type of unified leadership over college football. You know, we're a billion-dollar industry that's getting governed in a lot of different separate pockets, not with one unified leadership. And until that happens, I don't know how we solve anything.
1: Yeah, sort of. See, the deal is, I don't know why people won't talk about the elephant in the room. There's no way anyone would agree to splitting their money up. There's basic stuff most people would agree to. There's basic stuff that you could have tampering. You could have agent fees regulated. You could have eligibility. Most people agree on most of the stuff, but these clowns, led by the clowns in Congress, have decided to go after a deal breaker when you don't need to do it. He went on. He wasn't done there.
2: Like, you look at the NFL as a model, right? And why do coaches not try to get an edge in the NFL? Because the rules are enforced. And so the problem with college sports is who's enforcing the rules. And so if there are rules that nobody's enforcing and school A, B, and C are finding, then that just creates this waterfall of people trying to skirt things.
1: Yeah, I mean, he's not wrong, but this is the wrong way to look at it. It's not equal, and it won't be. And so you're trying to force a model that is not practical at all. The NFL has a model because everyone is equal. I'll argue, it's not even a good idea to pretend you're going to have some sort of across the board, everyone agrees to revenue sharing. See, again, he won't talk about the money. They love to be involved with the money. They just don't like to talk about the money. And the money is the deal breaker here. It's not eligibility of 5 years. It's not even, to be honest, it's not even tampering. The elephant in the room is the inability to address the completely different worlds of money. There is no equality. Fixing college sports with the same rules across the board is impossible. 138 or 39, whatever the number is, those college programs cannot be treated the same. Stop it. I don't know why somebody doesn't say what I'm addressing. Stop it. They're not going to agree, particularly when it comes to money. Because you've already been paid. You're not going to agree to the same rules. A single solution for 139 programs is like saying, okay, now think of it in this regard. It's like saying every college should have the same entrance requirements. It might work for some, but it's not practical across the board. In fact, it's impossible. Pretty much blow it up. Blow it up. They're in different conferences with different media deals. They're in different conferences with different revenue models. So there are different budgets. There are different payrolls. There are different alumni bases. There are different talent pools. They pretend they're the NFL, and they keep saying the same stuff over and over and over again. Well, in the NFL, does anyone not notice the giant difference between the NFL and 139 different schools? The only difference between the rules and the model in the NFL, the only difference is personnel decisions. The money's the same. It is. The payroll's the same. The structure is the same. The only difference is the decisions you make when it comes to personnel, coaches and drafts and stuff like that. So you can't be the NFL, except some of you can. How should it work? English soccer has shown them the way. I know people freak out to even address that, but it is the model. It's the way to mostly fix this so you can move along. And if you belong in the upper tier, you'll get to the upper tier. If you don't belong in the upper tier where you're trying to keep up and try to make the money that the SEC or Big Ten has, then you won't be there. It'll take care of itself. Two things college football needs. Okay? Most of the rules people agree on. They just don't want to give up the money, some of them. So it needs, one, promotion and relegation. I don't care if it hurts your feelings. It's the best model. It needs 4 to 6 leagues feeding a 24-team tournament. And at the end of the year, the media deals, because they're already in place. Someone's not going to say, you know what, we are paying each other $80 million, but the Big 12's got some rich guy that says he doesn't like the way this works, so we're supposed to give them more money. They're not going to do that, and nor should they. Promotion and relegation. Surely I've said this before, but since the giant elephant in the room, the reason why they can't progress is because somebody's sitting here saying, well, in the Big Ten, we pay out $80 million. The Big 12's got $40 million, and they want us to go ahead and give them $40 million. No. No, I really don't want to do that. Neither do they in the Premier League, in English soccer. Same thing. It should work the exact same way. I think it should blown up into I think the whole thing should be blown up into regional divisions anyway of 10 to 12. But they don't really want to do that, and that would be too radical for the change, and you know they're not going to go there. So here's the thing: leave the Big Ten and the SEC, just leave them in place. Stop trying to take their money. Those are media deals that are set up. You're never going to find a way to agree on that. You're never going to get somebody to take less. So you want to have a 24-team tournament? They should. But everyone's going to agree on eligibility issues that are in front of Congress as we speak. Everyone's mostly going to agree on transfers. I think they're mostly going to agree on limiting agent fees. I think they would even agree on tampering. Yeah, he's right. You need a system in place. But those are the basic things. The revenue models is the reason why they can't move. And promotion and relegation would fix it. You don't have to take money from the SEC and the Big Ten. You have to take it and go to World War III over what they've already made and then tell them to give it to somebody else if you have relegation and promotion. So I'm not kidding when I say this, that you're not going to – I mean, honestly, I would suggest that the networks go and pick their 34, whatever the number is, for – two leagues. Yes, call the Super League all you want. I mean, I think the network should do that. But since you're not going to get these people to have any movement at all, then go ahead and leave them the way they are. The bad ones will fall out. The really bad programs that don't belong, they're going to fall out. That's the way it works in relegation and promotion. So it'll take care of itself. Now, does that mean life is different for the ACC and the Big 12? It already is. I mean, so what? Why fight that? It's not worth as much. It's just not. The marketplace has spoken. So the bottom 2 to 4 teams, find an exact number. I'm fine with it. The bottom 2 to 4 teams in the SEC and the Big Ten, the bottom 4 would go to whatever is regionally more practical, the Big 12, the ACC, the Pac, whatever it's going to be. They would drop, and they probably should. And what happens now? Those that win the top 4 of those leagues would then move up, and that they would be exposed to the more revenue. Stay up, you keep the money. You go down, you've got to work your way back up. There. So you don't have to blow up what you're already making. You don't have to go to, you don't have to have a nuclear war. You can then start to address the 4, 5, or 6 other rules that everyone agrees to across the board. You're addressing the Super League issue with making it an option for everyone else. So if Texas Tech wins the Big 12, they're on their way to the SEC, aren't they? And they do well in the SEC and don't finish in the bottom 4, guess where they're staying? And so the Mississippi States of the world, the Kentuckys of the world, and I do think this should be football. I do think it should be basketball. I do think it should be baseball. I think they should be completely separate sports run different ways. Otherwise, you're going to be constantly fighting, trying to make everything equal when it's impossible to make everything equal. Yes, the conferences should be sports specific. Yes. So what? And relegation and promotion should work throughout. So somebody pissed off today that's in the ACC and saying, well, this is all we need to, we're not doing anything. We have no rules because we can't tap into that 80 million that the SEC or the Big Ten has. Well, you're going to go finish in the top four of your league, and guess what? You're going to be there. And you're going to take the place of someone that didn't belong there. Too bad. They've already won their core. I mean, the Big 12 v. Texas Tech has already proven that the conferences can win in a court. They've already held their ground and said, we get to decide how we run this. So let them run it. And if you don't want to go to the Big Ten or the SEC, then the next team down would go. And then you've solved your revenue problem. You're chasing this big TV deal. Go get it. Go earn it. Because if you keep trying to blow this thing up or fight blowing it up, fight over equality, you're never going to get anywhere. So the rules are enforceable. The rules are doable. The name, image, and likeness thing, which is absolutely bogus. I told you it is a bogus setup. It's fake. Yes, you have a system in place. That system should work to regulate all name, image, and likeness deals.

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1: 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Mm-hmm. 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
20: 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I'll give him that.
1: 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It's the elephant in the room. 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
23: Do you think Bo Nix is mad that he was the fifth quarterback taken in his draft class?
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23: 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And why did Sean Payton take him?
24: 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Between the ears,
23: 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But again, time will tell. 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

0: you find me the quarterback who has succeeded at a high level in the NFL with fewer than 20 starts at the college level.
1: You're going to be drafted next year. Where it's going to be doesn't matter. Do you really want to be a Jet? Because that's probably where you're going to be anyways. But getting those starts is important. Dylan Raiola, you know, we talk about him, kind of weird guy. 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
0: he's trying to mature.
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9: All right, you better like that kid. Like him a lot. The comp for the World Cup is this. The World Cup and the current form of the NCAA basketball tournament are the same. In the end, you don't find giant upsets. You don't. Money wins, big money wins, and big money dominates. So that's a setup. It's a buzzkill, but it's a setup. The buzz about the United States men's World Cup team is great. I mean, there's reason to be excited. Not just because they won their first two games to advance, but how they won them. Those of us that are soccer nerds can tell you that it looks different. Because it is. It's a team that is talented. It's a team that wins in an exciting way, more so than usual. And now the popular hot take, and this is just going to pick up steam. The popular hot take is the U.S. might win it all. We might win it all. Right? Why not? Yeah, well, no, the United States will not win it all. No. And the reason is because the World Cup is just like what you now see in NCAA basketball. Money wins. And I know a lot of Americans, it's going to be ridiculous. But I think one of the things you might be hearing more and more is, hey, whoa, settle down. But to a lot of fans, you're going to say, well, what's the point if we can't win at all? Well, sorry, they can't win at all. Not kidding. So here are the almost sleepy comments of two great former players, really good analysts, to be honest. It's Landon Donovan and Tim Howard. Both played in England, played in the United States. Both were really good World Cup players, stars for the most part. And they're good at what they do. And they're pretty straightforward and pretty honest. And here's their conversation about the United States winning.
10: Can we? Yes. Has this group proven it, that they can beat a top team? No. I'll tell you this, Tim, and I mean this. If they play the way they're playing, they can absolutely compete against any team in this World Cup. For sure.
11: Yeah.
10: Can you do it? I've said this over and over. Can you do it four times in a row? Can you do it in a round of 16, a quarter, a semi, and a final? That is where it gets really hard. But momentum gets going. You never know. Is it likely? No. It's not likely.
11: The U.S. cannot unequivocally win the World Cup. The U.S. will have to play the greatest game they've ever played three times in a row. Sorry, four games in a row. Round of 16, quarterfinals,
10: yeah,
11: semifinals, finals. It is literally impossible for the U.S. to win the World Cup. That's going to come across crazy. People are going to say, I'm whatever. That's just the reality. But we're super excited for this ride run.
10: Well, I feel great now.
9: Yeah. It's pretty much 99% right. Well, but why? Money. What? We have money. Yeah, stop. It's the same thing you see. What is the thing we talked about the college basketball tournament? Now that it's just a money to buy players and a money to keep players. So you don't see these incredible, quote, Cinderella runs anymore, do you? You just don't. The U.S. has expensive talent. They do. But look, here's the reality of what will show up pretty soon. And that is, you have rosters, a few rosters, where the starting 11 is worth more than $2 billion. And they'll be playing teams with a roster of $200 to $400 million. I read an unbelievable piece of data in Yahoo this morning. There have been 11 games already, maybe 12 now that Argentina just played Austria in the World Cup. There have been 11 games, matches, in which one player is worth more than the entire roster of the opponent. In the end, there won't be anything left but the Dodgers. That's the way it works. And so the U.S. has talent. They have expensive talent that plays in the MLS. They have expensive talent that plays in Europe. They are valuable players, but not $2 billion worth of talent. Think of it like the Dodgers, right? Where, and in soccer, there is no salary cap. And so it'll be, in the end, it'll be a bunch of teams left just like the Dodgers. I mean, a lot of times right now, I mean, that sounds like a crazy stat, but it's true. In probably now 12 games, there's one player on the field that makes more than the entire 11 of the opponent. So, okay. Well, that sucks, Jeff. You mean we're not going to win? Yes, that is correct. I mean, it would not take just them playing great. It would take some really, I don't know what kind of virus can go around, but it would have to take something pretty awful. So the U.S. started the tournament ranked number 17. And that seemed about right. 32 teams will be left. So where would they rank? Well, you're going to have to really work hard to get them in the final eight. Now, sooner or later, the other thing that people not in this country might be pointing out is, hey, why does it look like the U.S. path is so much easier than the path of a lot of other teams? This looks a little fixed to me. Yeah, I bet that comes up. But you have a combination of France, England, Argentina, Spain, Netherlands, Brazil, Germany, Morocco, and maybe Portugal. Okay, so they're all going to end up having to knock each other out. I know people are going to say, well, that's the runway for the U.S. Yeah, to a degree. But those are all the Dodgers. Their rosters are paid like the Dodgers. Then you get this next group that is good and pretty expensive. And it includes the team that I love, and I have no idea how long they can keep up the pace that they play. But if you had to pick anybody to be, right? Because we don't have Cinderellas in this thing. You don't. I mean, the U.S. would be it. Just like you don't have it in college basketball anymore. Once you get to the final eight or so, eight, even 16, it is just the Dodgers. And Japan would be one of those teams. Now, no one's going to want to play them because it's absolute fast chaos. But Japan, the U.S., Norway, Mexico are in that next group. That's fair. So the U.S. should be in the final 16. There's a quirky way, and I think they may be among the 10 to 12 best teams in the world right now. Right now. They're not in the top 4, 6, or 8. No. No. Now, the real line to cross is, can the U.S. win a couple of games in the knockout round and be among the final 8? Okay. I haven't played it all the way out to that final 8, but that would be pretty cool. And that is possible. Winning is not. No. It's possible. It's not going to happen. So the problem ultimately, Brandon said I have 100 seconds of nerdy soccer talk. So let me do something nerdy. Now, they're there because they have highly paid players who are playing in the best leagues in the world. Okay, but ultimately their liability will be their central defense. You know, it's sort of like saying teams that invest and have a really good left tackle, you have to have that. That's what central defense is in soccer. Sooner or later, that will catch up with you. You got to get it right, and you got to pay them well. Ultimately, that will be a problem for the U.S. When you play billion-dollar teams, $2 billion teams, you will be exposed there. So ultimately, that'll be the problem they have. I don't know about their goalkeeper either, Matt Freeze. He's good in the MLS. He hasn't been tested yet. So if you're going to pull off an upset, that's where it happens. But get past the 16. and then it's all gravy. But just so you know, it's such a disparity. I mean, these are multi-billion dollar rosters playing against rosters that are not even a tenth. And so that's why in the end it's the same. It's the same uber-rich players on uber-rich teams, of which the U.S. is not there. Eight's possible. It is. Four, and we're spinning around in circles. No, they're not going to win it. All right, 512-834-1027 on Twitter, at Jeff Ward Show.
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9: All right, man, I like that kid. Like her a lot. Wyndham Clark won the U.S. Open, and pretty much nobody likes him. I don't know the last time I've, outside of a Ryder Cup, I don't know when I've heard somebody get in the golf equivalent of being booed in your home country, in your own soil. But everybody pretty much wanted Wyndham Clark to lose the U.S. Open. He didn't.
5: Man, they definitely didn't want me to win. it's pretty rare in an open championship or a major to have fans kind of boo against your shots or cheer for bad shots. that was tough. But I also sometimes being the underdog is nice. I was in 23, and I kind of did the same thing. Anytime someone said something negative to me, I replaced it with something positive. And some of it's self-deserved. I kind of brought it on myself. But I also get it too. I mean, Scotty was going for the career grand slam, and that hasn't happened very often. So, it was tough, but I'm proud of myself that I battled through. I mean, things really could have gotten away from me, and I stood tough, and I would have liked to win by more, but as long as you win, it doesn't matter.
9: Well, you're not the underdog. They just don't like you. We're talking about two different things, man. He acknowledges it, and I'll be honest, I'm not quite sure why people dislike him so much. I know he trashed a locker room, or whatever damage a golfer can do to a locker room. I mean, I guess it's some of that. They really wanted him to lose. Man, it is rare. I can't think of another time when people were cheering when a guy hit a bad shot. It isn't that many, but it looked like it was going to get away from him, and they were cheering that it was getting away from him. All right, people like to throw around the term free speech a lot. You do. Far too often, to be honest, and I'm in the might offend you business, so I'm a big advocate of being able to say stuff. But oftentimes, a lot of people use the term when it doesn't really apply. I think it applies here. I do. And in the most awkward and uncomfortable way, I think the free speech argument has made its way to San Antonio. In its most awkward and uncomfortable way, I think it's made its way to San Antonio because, well, the government's made it an issue. You may or may not be a Kanye fan. It doesn't matter. You might find him pretty despicable. I do. It shouldn't matter. You can find him to be misogynistic, true. We could add misogynistic, anti-Semite, seemingly true. But the government stepping in to try to cancel his show is a really, really dangerous thing. I know a lot of you love that big government. I know you do. You do know you're a consumer yourself. I think this is a horribly dangerous thing. I think even someone in government even feeling comfortable enough to go where the mayor of San Antonio went. Now, others have done it too. And again, I don't know why you cheer on the big government that you do. I think it's really, really dangerous. I think it really says, I'm pathetic and I can't do much on my own, so I'm going to cheer on some overreaching maggot politician. That's a terrible thing to do. And I say that as someone in the speech business, because I know how you work. You don't agree, go get somebody in government to some goons to go stop it for you. It's really dangerous here, I think. Because the big difference is, I think here with this story with Kanye, is it's not the marketplace speaking. Look, if you say, blank you, Jeff, I'm not listening. Okay, well, you're the market. You have full control as the market. But when you say, I'm going to go get Ted Cruz or Dan Patrick or so-and-so to shut you down, that's the government. And they should have, unless you want to argue otherwise, and I do think there's a little bit of a crack in this. It's interesting. But that's the difference between you saying, I find Kanye to be a misogynistic anti-Semite, I can't stand the guy, or whatever. Or you love the guy, whatever. You're the market. But your elected officials in office, working for the government, cannot run around and want to shut people down. And the fact that they even hint at stuff like that is terrifying. There's so many terrifying things going on these days about speech. Lazy, lazy consumers. All right, so that there's a big difference between the market speaking and the government. Let's see if you think the government has an argument here. And one of the things the mayor of San Antonio has said is that this is a stadium built by the taxpayers. Just like everything else in San Antonio that's a stadium is built by the taxpayers, which is a dumb thing to do anyway. But her argument, and she would, not that, you know, again, politicians don't talk to me because, you know, it's not ass kissing. But she would argue back and has argued back, listen, this is an arena built by the taxpayers, a stadium built by the taxpayers. Do you agree with that? Do you agree? I mean, it is true. Stupid, but it's true. The taxpayers built the stadium. Does that mean then you let the government decide the entertainment for you? The quote, offensive entertainment. Because that's what this is about. So should the local government then, since it's saying you, the taxpayers, built this, so we represent you and we've decided we want to cancel this show because he's a misogynistic anti-Semite. That's exactly what the mayor of San Antonio is doing, which is, of course, is following exactly what somebody is trying to do in Florida, too. The mayor of San Antonio has called for the cancellation of Kanye West's concert at the city's Alamo Dome. Weeks after Florida Senator Rick Scott, again, giant government. You love that stuff, don't you? Does it make you feel better to have someone like Rick Scott step forward and fix your entertainment for you? You really like that? That's pathetic. That's dangerous. So Senator Rick Scott urged the Tampa Sports Authority to cancel Kanye West's upcoming concerts at Raymond James Stadium. San Antonio Mayor Gina Ortiz Jones similarly lobbied against the rapper performing in San Antonio. She posted on social media, I support canceling the Kanye West concert. Military USA should not host someone with a record of hate speech and anti-Semitic comments in a city-funded facility like our Alamo Dome. Not ever, and certainly not on the 4th of July. Is it her business? Better question for all of you. Again, because you love to throw around these terms, this sort of MAGA-like stuff for you. Oh, free speech, blah, blah. I think there's a big difference between free speech and fascism. But do you buy that, her argument? Well, let's assume you find him despicable. And there's plenty of reasons, right? I mean, this guy's been a piece of work. Nazi symbols, you name it. But you want the mayor to fix that? She's saying, I have the right to fix that. You built the stadium. It's taxpayer finance. I work for the taxpayers, so I get to fix this for you. I hate it. I'm not going to see Kanye. It's not a problem for me, but I hate this setup. I hate that Rick Scott went there, but that's fairly typical these days, isn't it? So, I mean, there are plenty of reasons to not like Kanye. He's a pretty talented nut job. He is. I mean, he's a nut, but there's talent there. Remember he blew up his own merchandise business with Adidas because he kept talking about porn to the Adidas team? What do you think? Is there an argument to be made? Her argument to be made, if these are taxpayer-built stadiums, they are, then can the Rick Scott or Gina Ortiz Jones step in and say, it's despicable, let's kick him out? Now, for whatever it's worth, not much to me, but in January, he published a full-page Wall Street Journal ad. I didn't know about this. He's apologizing for years of anti-Semitic and other controversial comments. He linked his outburst to a long history of mental health struggles that left him, quote, in a fractured state during which, quote, I gravitated toward the most destructive symbol I could find, the swastika, and I even sold T-shirts bearing it. He did. I regret it, and I'm deeply mortified by my actions in that state. It does not excuse what I did, though, and I'm not a Nazi or an anti-Semite. Then, of course, he followed up with the always trustworthy, I love Jewish people. I mean, look, it's not the government's business. I don't know why you want it to be the government's business. I don't know why our government, I do know why. I'll take that back. But it's amazing that she thinks this is her place. Now, could she say anything? I don't completely disagree. She could offer an opinion. I hope nobody goes to his show would be a reasonable, almost reasonable thing to say. Although I don't really think government officials should be commenting on entertainment, period. Period. Yes, I said it. Don't. It's none of your business. None. She says it is. Do you agree? I mean, he's a good example to use in this debate because he is such a nutcase and so despicable. But there's also, he's a talented guy that a lot of people enjoy what he does. So I don't know how it's playing out in Florida. I'm not quite sure. I know some venues in Europe, the venue themselves, I don't think the government did. I think the venues themselves said thanks, but no thanks. Look, I believe politicians do whatever gets the 20% of you, since we live now in extremes, the 20% to vote. So I don't think they do these things. Look, they say and do anything to get reelected, right? So I don't think she went here with just some opinion. She went here because it's what some of you who show up and vote want to hear, I suspect. Same with Rick Scott. You could fix this very easily. Just because your neighbor wants to go see Kanye, no matter how awful he is, you need your mayor to fix that for you. She said yes. Kanye's on the come on everybody, give me a break tour, I guess. I don't know what the tour is even called. Brandon, do you know what the tour is called?
2: I do not.
9: A dude blew almost $1 billion by being an absolute anti-Semitic nutcase in his line of clothing for Adidas, and it hurt the stock in the process. His line of clothing was so valuable. Again, though, that's the market fixing itself, right? You didn't need someone to step in and say, don't buy Kanye's hoodies. It fixed itself. Do you need the government to step in and say, you really don't need to see him? He really doesn't deserve the chance to even entertain you in one of our city venues. I hate it. I hate this kind of stuff. But I'm in the business. Her comment, exact comment on social media was, I support canceling the Kanye West concert. I don't know who would do it. She says, Military City USA should not host someone with a record of hate speech and anti-Semitic comments in a city-funded facility like our Alamo Dome. Not ever, and certainly not on July 4th. Vote for me, I'm sure, was the next in parentheses. All right, 512-834-1027 on Twitter. 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
9: If we're in agreement that George Pickens is on his best behavior and he's good, he's going to go try to prove it one more time, deliver with Dak. Do I dare say, Cowboys fans, Jerry Jones critics, and we all are, could, should, does this lead to this organization having a distraction-free spring and summer? How long has that been since there wasn't a serious contract holdout? Gosh, for 2 years it was with your quarterback. Go back to Zeke Elliott off to Mexico.
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30: 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What story from 1980 is going to leak? 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Got the scandal out of the way. Dak already had
9: his engagement dissolving. 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I don't see a drama story.
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1: Well, hello again, everyone. I'm Ed Clements along with Jeff Ward, the king of soccer here on 102.7 ESPN. Welcome to the Monday show. We've got a game that has just started within the last 3 minutes in the World Cup scene. It is France versus Iraq. France versus Iraq. My money's on the French team, my friend. The French are very, very good. I don't know if you heard that before, Jeff, or Kyle.
2: I'm glad you learned that now.
1: Kyle's with us, too. Yeah.
2: This will be the 12th or 13th game in which one player on the field is worth more than the entire other team's roster.
1: Wow. And what is that Frenchman's name?
2: Well, pick one.
1: Francois.
2: They have a $2 billion roster.
1: De La Claire. Is he the dude? I know Francois. He's a hell of a player.
2: Yeah. I don't think I have anybody named Francois on their team.
1: I thought they did. Francois De La Claire.
2: Yeah. No.
1: Ha ha.
2: But they'll have, there'll be a $2 billion roster. And they'll easily, pick a player anywhere and they'll make more than the entire Iraqi roster combined.
1: Tell you what, those poor Iraqis, they finished it. I'm staying. I'll stay. Okay, help me out. Where are we today? I can't see his logo. Philadelphia, Pennsylvania. Yes. Philadelphia, Pennsylvania. Earlier today, your man from Don't Cry For Me, Argentina, Messi, broke a record. Most goals, had 2 goals today. And he even missed a penalty kick, but got
2: could have been a second hat trick.
1: Yeah.
2: Should have been.
1: That game at Jerry World in Dallas, man, it is so funny. People have gotten this fever. I've got a friends of the family who've got like a six or seven-year-old kid playing their first year of soccer.
2: Mm-hmm.
1: Live in the Dallas area. And she was down at camp in the Hill Country. And they pulled her out of camp because her soccer team was invited to sit in this family's box to watch Messi play, a 6 or 7 year old kid.
2: Nice.
1: And I don't know if she does not grasp the enormity of seeing that legend, but this box, it was the Hunt box. He plays on a soccer team with the Hunt family, one of the Hunt kids.
2: Oh, that's nice.
1: Yeah. So they went to the game. And I dare say the 6 and 7 year old girls were probably more involved in hot dogs and popcorn cheering and the bling and then things like that. But that Messi is something. And I watched today, and I
2: gave you that old primer on how he plays.
1: You did. And I watched intently. He didn't play defense. He just waits.
2: No, he's the Luka Doncic of soccer. But they know it, and so they. That's what makes Argentina impressive is how hard the other 10 guys work, especially defensively. They're gritty as heck.
1: Mm-hmm.
2: But they just wait for him to find a window,
1: right,
2: like he would throw into, and then he has that space, and he turns and runs at you, and it's lights out. So, yeah, I got blowback because I played the Tim Howard audio from a podcast where he said the United States is not going to win. Stop it.
1: Who's Tim Howard?
2: Tim Howard is a very famous American player, played in England for a long time. He does a podcast with Landon Donovan. And
1: I've heard
2: the United
1: Landon,
2: States
1: yeah.
2: is not going to win. It's the same. The comp I gave people was, and some people questioned that I knew what I was talking about, said I've never played before, which I found interesting. But
1: they'll get you. They'll
2: I'm sure this
1: You've
2: is
1: never
2: coming,
1: played the game.
2: Yeah, I'm sure this is coming from some experts themselves.
1: I'd get calls all the time when we do football polls. You never were a quarterback in college level. Well, you're right. I never was. Yeah. Never was. But I can see when things happen and don't happen on a football field.
2: Yeah, it's sort of that MAGA strategy of debate. I'll just call you a name without even having anything of substance.
1: Mm-hmm.
2: Here you can play. I mean, he's right. And the comp is college basketball now. That's the comp I'm going to give you to what's going to happen in the World Cup. Not right now. What's going to end up happening?
3: Can we? Yes. Has this group proven it, that they can beat a top team? No. I tell you this, Tim, and I mean this. If they play the way they're playing, they can absolutely compete against any team in this World Cup. For sure.
2: Yeah.
3: Can you do it? I've said this over and over. Can you do it 4 times in a row? Can you do it in a round of 16, a quarter, a semi, and a final? That is where it gets really hard. But momentum gets going. You never know. Is it likely? No. It's not likely.
4: The U.S. cannot unequivocally win the World Cup. The U.S. will have to play the greatest game they've ever played three times in a row. Sorry, four games in a row. Round of 16, quarterfinals, semifinals, finals. It is literally impossible.
2: Yeah, see, the deal is it's like college basketball. It's economics. There's a reason why you don't see a Cinderella team anymore. Why? They can't buy the roster or keep the roster. The final 10 will be $2 billion rosters.
1: But Jeff saying that, you know what I mean? I remember there's a great team, a great basketball team named Hickory. Mm-hmm. Hickory High in the state of Indiana.
2: Money wasn't involved.
1: They just had something, Jeff, in their heart. They opened up the noose. Mm. And they beat that team from Indianapolis, lickety-split.
2: Tell you what, I'll bet you you're $50 a bottle. Of 50 bottles of wine.
1: Yeah. To my one, you're going to pay me 50?
2: Yeah.
1: No, I'm not going to do that because I think you're exactly right. It is. It is. It's like college basketball. And that's
2: right.
1: Like,
2: I mean, you don't
1: it's
2: see...
1: like college baseball for the most part. We had an outlier in Troy this year.
2: I mean, the U.S. is the bracket. Sooner or later, someone's going to say this looks awfully fixed. That's going to be a conversation that happens before long because it looks awfully U.S. friendly.
1: Well,
2: but they're a good team. Don't get me wrong. I can name where all the guys play. They're a really good team. They're probably 10, 11, 12.
1: Well, on the number one rated sports show on Saturdays on KLBJ, Kyle and I talked about that Saturday afternoon on Sports Saturday from Dirty's. And Kyle talked about how we had talked about it because I referred a lot to you, the soccer experts, and Kyle, the soccer experts, about it looked a little fishy because it was so USA favored over
2: it's
1: there.
2: It's pretty sketchy because you're going to have the absolute, and I say heavyweights because that roster that France has is the Dodgers. In the end, you have like 10 teams that are the Dodgers.
1: The Dodgers, you've got France, Germany, Argentina.
2: Yeah.
1: How about the Dan Dutch, what they did to the Swedes?
2: Well, they're always there, though.
1: Are they?
2: Yeah. It's going to be may not be a $2 billion roster. It'll be a $1.75 billion roster. If I'll just give you, yes, the U.S. is a good team. Yes, it's set up where the U.S. should get to, certainly out of 16. They'll probably play Bosnia in the round of 16, of which they're better than them. But there's a point, they're probably, if you ranked, they would be number 10 or 12 right now of the final 32. And one of them that I think the only real dark horse, and I don't think they can last long, would be Japan. And that's just because they play a style of play that drives people nuts. I just don't know how long they can do that.
1: And that style of play is just, what do they do?
2: It's, give me your most famous full court press for...
1: UNLV.
2: Yeah, it's that.
1: Arkansas.
2: It's that, but they do it really well. But
1: 40 minutes
2: it'll,
1: of hell.
2: Someone will carve them up eventually.
1: Yeah.
2: So it's not that the U.S. isn't really good now, and it's cool that people are into it, and they might make the eight. It's set up really nicely. But... They're $2 billion rosters. It's just, you know, the Royals aren't going to beat the Dodgers very often.
1: Would it be queer of me to get a jersey? Or
2: go ahead, throw down your $200. Price is probably going up.
1: It probably is. I need to wait till the prices go down.
2: It's not going to go down for a while. As long as they keep winning, that price is going to keep going up. I like the team. I mean, there's not soccer nerds like me who know what they're talking about would say it's not just they won two games, it's how they won two games because they now have an expensive roster. But it's like college sports. You buy and own the best talent. It won't be a coincidence when the final eight is what it is. You won't look up and go, oh, my gosh, the American team made it. Or
1: what about that little island that won again? You're tied. What's that, though?
2: Cape Verde.
1: Cape Verde.
2: That was really cool.
1: A 40-year-old goaltender.
2: Yeah. But in a knockout stage, if they played France, they would be run off the field. These guys just wait until they know what they need to do. They're not burning energy now. They'll play when it's time, when they start playing like competition. They know exactly.
1: Kind of like Germany turned it on in their game.
2: They know what they've done this before. These are absolute schooled machines that are really expensive. And it matters. So enjoy it. I mean, the buzz is cool. But Tim Howard said he got incredible blowback when he said they're not going to win the World Cup. Because I know the more they win, the more people are going to go, that's it, we're going to win it all. No. Getting to eight would be really cool. There. I hate to be a buzzkill.
1: No, but I think you...
2: It's backed up by money and science.
1: You should probably speak the truth about this.
2: Yeah.
1: Yeah, this is Sam Houston State playing for a national championship.
2: Yeah. I mean, no, Texas is, I mean, the U.S. is better than Sam Houston State. It would be winning the national championship. Gosh, they would be, not Sam Houston State, better than that. It would be, I don't know, who's better? Who's like a little bit better than Sam Houston State?
1: Texas State's better than Sam Houston State now.
2: Okay, sort of. Something like that. Like, it's a good team. More so in basketball, I think, is the better comp.
1: Out of the Power Four conferences you're talking about, probably. Or
2: yeah, like, remember a few years ago, was it Florida Atlantic that made it? But that was before money dictated college basketball. Money dictates soccer. Mm-hmm. And this isn't just a new thing. They've been building these guys for years. It's Google, right? That roster is Google.
1: Mm-hmm.
2: They know what they've been at this a long time.
1: Yeah, you say the roster's good. The players make so much money from their teams. They're not getting paid that much from their countries. So it's all from what league they come from the Premier League. And
2: the Dodgers, these are the highest priced talent on the planet.
1: Sure.
2: Like I said, there are now 12 games in which one player makes more money than the entire other roster. I mean, and so eventually France and England will play, and it'll be the Dodgers versus the Dodgers. It'll be $2 billion rosters.
1: Would it be like James Madison? I just got a message from a friend. James Madison playing for a national title, yeah.
2: But that was pre-money, though.
1: Score, France! France just scored. It was Maurice Chevalier with the score. Maurice Chevalier.
2: But James Madison did it before it was a money sport.
1: Yeah.
2: Now, James Madison has no chance, do they?
1: No, they don't have any chance. They make noise, you know.
2: Early.
1: But when
2: it matters,
1: yeah,
2: like what will happen here, when you get to 16 and they say, okay, it's time for the machine to turn on, and they'll do it.
1: Well, that was poor goalkeeping by the Iraqi, apparently.
2: No, it was just a laser shot.
1: Yeah.
2: They could score 10 of them if they wanted. They'll shut it down.
1: Chevalier with the gold.
2: His name is Mbappe. He, by himself, is worth, probably makes about $400 million.
1: It's not Chevalier?
2: Chevalier. He's one of the three most famous players in the world right now.
1: He hit that between that guy's legs.
2: You called him Chevalier.
1: You don't know who Maurice Chevalier was?
2: I don't, no.
1: Kyle Lenny Cleaver.
2: I keep waiting for you to use the Jacques Cousteau.
1: Well, he's on the bench.
2: Yeah.
1: Maurice Chevalier was a great singer. Thank heaven for little girls.
2: Oh.
1: They grow up in the most delightful way. Yeah, that was a pervert back then.
2: Oh, okay.
1: That was around World War II.
2: Okay. That was him out there on the field. Yeah, absolutely.
1: Yeah.
2: So that's my analysis, which produced this tweet. You ready?
1: Okay.
2: At Mike Match 112. Hey Ward, period. Soccer sucks. America is still better at it than you say. I never saw you play a sport. Did you really?
1: Wow. Wow.
2: I'm sure I ran across you, Mike. Sick to politics instead of sports. You have no moral grounds on that topic anyway.
1: Oh, man.
2: Says Mike. With no specific... Nothing of substance to...
1: Man doesn't like you, but he's still listening.
2: Yeah.
1: Yeah.
2: Well, he says soccer sucks, but... The U.S. is still better.
1: You ever play sport, Jeff? You ever play sport?
2: Yeah, you know, I wish I could try. Maybe it could be like someone like Mike.
1: Mm-hmm.
2: What was your career like, Mike?
1: Mm-hmm.
2: What level of soccer did you reach? I was curious about that.
1: Mm-hmm.
2: Or anything else? Get back on your couch, man. Back on the couch.
1: For those that
2: soccer made, sucks, but...
1: For those of you just welcome the show, you know, we will like to say that my partner over here was a former youth soccer star. In Austin, he was so good, he went and played soccer in England. Was it for a summer? Was it for a summertime or more than that?
2: Well, I was McDonald's All-American, Adidas All-American.
1: Soccer.
2: Whatever all the other ones were.
1: At what age?
2: Well, it was in high school. High School National Player of the Year.
1: Yeah.
2: And then I was recruited to play in Portsmouth originally, and then ended up in Brighton, and then got hungry and came home.
1: Got tired of getting beaten up by those guys.
2: Exactly. I got my ass kicked.
1: And then Jeff,
2: five times a week,
1: became a kicker for the University of Texas, where he was an All-American. And my friend Mike, he was even in Playboy. He made it to Playboy, which owes a lot of way with me.
2: That's right. That's the one that counts.
1: Yes.
2: That's the one that counts.
1: Never in Penthouse.
2: Penthouse
1: didn't Playboy.
2: Pick that I know of. I didn't make their team or what are the other magazines back then. Did they pick a team?
1: Oh, yeah. Oh. What a team they had. They had some great players.
2: You know, I tried to offer this earlier as I've offered this as a solution to the problems in college sports with your man Ted Cruz and the gang, because I don't think you're – I looked it up. The Big Ten, for example, paid with media rights, paid each member $80
1: million. $80
2: million. $80 million
1: apiece. The people at Purdue are going, yes.
2: Yeah.
1: We barely have a football team and we get $80
2: million. Right, exactly. But the Big 12 paid $40 million. Yeah. So you're never going to get an agreement on this. That's why you should have promotion and relegation.
1: Which will never happen.
2: Probably not. But neither is agreeing on this either. Unless the government, you know, mandates it, but they're essentially saying Big Ten, I need you to take 40 and give it to them.
1: The promotion relegation deals with a team that is last place or fails miserably. They get so moved down and somebody gets moved up.
2: Here's how I think it would fix a lot, because you're never going to get this is the elephant in the room. You can't. The issue is not tampering. The issue is not eligibility. The issue is not a lot of stuff. The issue is the Big Ten saying, I'm sorry, you're going to take half of the money and give it away. So if you had promotion and relegation, the Purdue's of the world, it would take care of itself.
1: Purdue's and the Rutgers are the weak links of the
2: right.
1: Big Ten.
2: And so,
1: or any conference.
2: So if the bottom of the Big Ten, bottom four, for example, ended up into the next conference over, which is, you know, whatever, the Big 12, and then four from the Big 12 would move to the Big 10. You would solve that. Those that belong would make the money. Those that don't belong.

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1: And they want to go in the Big Ten or whatever, SEC, then go.
2: We'll continue this. We got to take a break. I'm watching this game.
1: You think that's crazy?
2: No. France won't let Iraq get on their side of the field. This is the damnest thing I've ever seen. It's like not penetrating the 50-yard line. Have them Iraqis been on the Frenchy side yet? No, they haven't.
1: The Iraqis probably will not have a shot on goal.
2: What about a bottle of wine on that?
1: Yeah, absolutely.
2: Okay.
1: All day, every day.
2: Well, let me think about that. Because you owe me two bottles of wine. I'll explain. Great golf better when we return to 102.7 ESPN.
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2: All right, welcome back. World Cup fever today. Argentina defeated Austria 2-0 in Dallas Stadium at Jerry World. Huge crowd. Stadium looked great. I was reading in The Athletic. Did you see them rank the stadiums?
1: I did not.
2: It is really interesting. Number one, the fans, the players, number one ranked stadium of all the stadiums. And we saw.
1: What's the categories?
2: I'd have to look at the list.
1: Well,
2: but
1: I thought you were going to recite the.
2: Well,
1: list.
2: No, I've got other things, but we can look that. But it was Seattle. It was Seattle Stadium.
1: Okay. Yeah.
2: But they said it's right in the middle of downtown.
1: It's fantastic.

0: It is.
1: Really embraces
0: when
1: the city.
0: Sun is out. It's ridiculous.
1: Yeah, we saw that game last week. It looked great.
0: Yeah,
1: yeah.
0: It's a great stadium. It sits in the middle of downtown, and you just as you're driving by, because it sits down low in downtown, you see the water and everything in the background.
1: NRG got high marks too. Jerry World did not, just because I think it's in the middle of a suburb.
0: And yeah.
1: Hard to get to. And
0: well, I've heard a lot of criticism of the playing surf, some of the surfaces,
1: including New York.
0: Where they have the final, people are complaining like crazy. And I don't know. Nothing you can do about it.
1: See, look at that. That's where the Eagles play. They've got grass so at Philadelphia, don't they, or do they?
0: They play on grass. The Eagles play on grass, yeah.
1: Well, yeah. Keep that grass right there.
0: Yeah.
1: Keep that damn grass.
0: Yeah, agreed.
1: There's Jacko again. All the guys there, all named Jacko.
0: Poor guys.
1: Everybody's named Jack over there. Was that something that they did Saddam Hussein did, maybe?
0: That was an endorsement deal, yeah.
1: Saddam Hussein.
0: That was his shoe company, yes.
1: Saddam's kids.
0: Saddam's.
1: Uday and Tuesday.
0: Yeah, sure.
1: Wonder where they're.
0: Those poor guys.
1: Well, no, they were bad guys.
0: No, I'm talking about the Iraqi players.
1: Oh, Jacko. Everybody's named Jacko. You Jacko. You Jacko. Hey, I'm throwing it to Jacko. Jacko, kick it. Them wacky Iraqis. Okay, you owe me two bottles of wine because
0: I'm
1: going to
0: win
1: your...
0: one back because the Iraqis are not going to sniff the other team's goal.
1: Okay, Iraqi there. Oh, damn it. Saddam Jr., get down there. Oh, he pushed him. Just go kick. Just go give me a bottle of wine to kick it. That's not a bet. It's not a bet. I did not bet.
0: You took it.
1: I did not take anything.
0: No, please.
1: I win two bottles of wine because, number one, my team of Wyndham Clark, Ludwig Oberg, and Tommy Fleetwood smoked you and Trace. Trey's number three player left the course Friday about 2 o'clock and never came back. You, of course, had a player that left the course Friday afternoon and never came back by the name of John Rahm.
0: Yeah.
1: So I went on
0: I felt okay about my picks, too.
1: They stunk.
0: I know, but I mean, well, yours, two of the three weren't that much better.
1: They were all three top 15, fool.
0: Oh.
1: Wyndham Clark, did you notice he won the tournament?
0: Yeah, but. Not really.
1: Not really.
0: They wanted him to lose.
1: Oh, my God.
0: Everyone wanted him to lose.
1: Also, I won a bottle of wine because
0: Wyndham finished under par.
1: Yeah, Wyndham finished under par. Yeah, that was really sad. And what we had said.
0: Why is it sad? All right, play here. I got this. This is. I don't know if this is a guy that's rolling with it or a guy that's pushing back on. But at least he admitted it's clear they did not want me to win.
2: Man, they definitely didn't want me to win. it's pretty rare in an open championship or a major to have fans kind of boo against your shots or cheer for bad shots. That was tough. But I also sometimes being the underdog is nice. I was in 23, and I kind of did the same thing. And anytime someone said something negative to me, I replaced it with something positive. And some of it's self-deserved. I kind of brought it on myself. But I also get it too. I mean, Scotty was going for the career grand slam, and that hasn't happened very often. So, it was tough, but I'm proud of myself that I battled through. I mean, things really could have gotten away from me, and I stood tough, and I would have liked to win by more, but as long as you win, it doesn't matter.
1: That's Wyndham Clark, who won his second U.S. Open yesterday.
0: I've never seen anybody cheer when the guy hit a bad shot.
1: Only place
0: American on American soil.
1: An American on American soil. You've seen that in the Ryder Cup.
0: Yeah, I know that.
1: You see that all the time, but not an American on American soil.
0: I hate that guy.
1: Oh, my God. And what we talked about when we were watching it late Friday afternoon, and both of us said, where is everybody? This is the best players in the world and look like friends and family following the top players in the world on the back nine. You know, like 15 people. And that was a big talk. And what we had said was, and I think I got part of it right, there's no hotels there because it's all vacation. VRBO is very expensive. Plus, the majority of the fans, the biggest metropolitan city in the country, is 82 miles away. And people were leaving to get on trains to get back to the city because apparently the trains cut off at some certain time. So they'd get back on the train and go to the city. And that was a big discussion Friday night on the Golf Channel and Saturday during the broadcast. But this outwardly rooting against Wyndham Clark, it was really bad. I was listening. I played golf yesterday And then it's driving back, listen to PGA Tour radio. And the guys on PGA Tour radio, good guys, were going, oh, this is bad. You know, he'd miss a shot. Yay, yay. And you hear somebody, get in the sand, get in the sand.
3: Is that KLBJ AM?
1: No, that was PGA Tour radio.
3: Oh.
1: Yeah. I heard the greatest line yesterday. John McGinnis is a guy who used to be on tour. He's now really kind of a gruff, he's a big guy that's on the PGA Tour radio.
3: Golf on the radio.
1: Uh-huh. It's okay. Great. Channel 92.
3: Okay.
1: SiriusXM PGA Tour radio. They have golf play-by-play.
3: Fun.
1: And John McGinnis is following Scottie Scheffler and Wyndham Clark in the hole. I don't know if you're watching. I think it was number 7 when Scottie was in the bunker, didn't get out, roll back in the bunker, and he had like a 15-foot uphill putt for bogey. And he was still in the mix. And John goes, Scottie Scheffler, 15-foot putt uphill. This putt is tougher than a Waffle House steak. Isn't that great? Boom.
3: Oh, that's hilarious.
1: Isn't that great?
3: That's the greatest one I've ever heard. Wow.
1: Tougher than a Waffle House steak.
3: Oh, boy.
1: Yeah.
3: Wonder how long you practiced that one.
1: I don't know. It sounded awfully natural. He's a good old boy.
3: Oh, I see.
1: But Wyndham Clark wins, and this has really kind of been a dud of a golf season. And sadly, for golf fans like me, golf nerds like me, like you're a soccer nerd, there's only one major left. It's Birkdale, the British Open, July 9th through the 12th, and that's it. That's it. No Ryder Cup this year. And they have that Mickey Mouse Charles Schwab Championship where they have the goofy points deal. And it's golf is not in a really good place right now, I think. You know,
3: or is it in a good place?
1: Well, it's, I mean,
3: some people would argue that you have, it's not controlled by one dude or a couple of dudes.
1: But it's fractured because you still got the LIV situation. And boy,
3: yeah, why do people hate Wyndham Clark?
1: Well, they hated him because last year at Oakmont, a historic golf course that has an historic locker room, they've got these old lockers.
3: Okay, but is there another reason other than he trashed the locker room? Or
1: that's it.
3: Trashed the locker. That's it?
1: He trashed two lockers. That's basically it.
3: Wow. Yeah.
1: And the guy had a really tough, sad story. He went to Oklahoma State. His mother used to drive him to all the tournaments. He's a guy from Denver. Very close. Mother died of breast cancer when he was at Oklahoma State. He was so distraught, he quit golf for a while, then transferred
3: people
1: to Oregon.
3: Are hating on him.
1: Yeah, you're hating on him because his mother lost his mom. Yeah.
3: Got it. Okay.
1: But he's tried to make amends, and he mentioned the locker room incident so many times. Seems like I've never met the guy that appears to be a really good guy.
3: So, in other words, it's not worthy of why they... I've never heard golf fans hate on someone.
1: An American, yeah.
3: Like that. People were nicer to John Daly than this guy.
1: Yeah. They were mean to Rory again. That's, you know... But he's British. Or not British, in Northern Ireland.
3: Well...
1: And they were tough against Rory at the Ryder Cup.
3: Right, but that's sort of tradition.
1: Yeah, it's a bad tradition. It's a terrible tradition.
3: I kept trying to read to find out what this guy did that makes people want him to lose so badly.
1: I think it was more they wanted, like he said, they want Scottie to win his career Grand Slam. Scottie's an All-American type guy.
3: How is this guy not an All-American type guy?
1: He should be.
3: I couldn't find anything other than he got mad in the locker room and threw some stuff.
1: Destroyed a locker. A couple of lockers.
3: I mean, and Tiger Woods drops F-bombs every other sentence.
1: Yeah, and slams
3: his clubs and people worship
1: the guy. It was more that people wanted Scottie Scheffler to win on his birthday. Yesterday was his birthday. Father's Day, and he's got two little kids. Wyndham just has a smoking hot model girlfriend.
3: Oh, yeah. Wow, there's that. Okay.
1: Yeah.
3: Didn't know that part.
1: But he's a good winner. He's won before, won in L.A., so yeah.
3: Well, it cost me wine. That's all I know.
1: Wyndham cost you wine.
3: I thought I had fairly reasonable selections.
1: No, you didn't. Got to get away from the LIV, guys. They're not tournament tested, really. I don't think they are. DeChambeau is just such a disappointment this year. He's missed the cut in all the majors this year.
3: He's disappeared from the scene.
1: He's disappeared.
3: All he's got is the YouTube.
1: That's it.
3: The YouTube show and the MAGA crowd.
1: Yeah. People love that YouTube. Good God, look at this soccer game. They just live in the Iraq section here. Come on, Iraqis. Kick the football over to the other side. Yeah, and run like you're leaving Kabul on a cold day.
3: Gosh.
0: It's terrible.
1: You know? Bless these guys' hearts.
0: Yeah. I mean, they may, I don't know, France may shut it down and they may get down there. I mean, it's practice for them. They're, as I said, these teams, these blue chip franchises, these countries, they know exactly what their pacing is.
1: Jeff.
0: They're not worried about having to beat someone 5-0. They're just going to advance to the place they want to advance and get a workout in.
1: These guys are just smothering on their defense.
0: Well, yeah.
1: Okay, get it over the 50-yard line. Is it called the 50-yard line?
0: Well, it's not 50 yards.
1: Mid-court? What do they call it?
0: Mid-court.
1: Halfway home? What do they call
0: halfway it? Halfway home. It's not 100 yards.
4: It's
0: 120.
1: Line. The what line?
0: It's midfield.
1: Oh, get it past midfield.
0: Yeah. It's 120 yards in length. And that one, they can vary. That's probably 55 yards in width.
1: They
0: at
1: have
0: least.
1: Played 35 minutes, and Iraq has had no control past midfield on the Frenchy side. Sacre bleu. Man, oh, man.
0: You want to bet again or bet it some more, or what do you want to do?
1: No, I'm not going to bet anything now against them.
0: They'll shut it. They'll get another goal or two. They'll shut it down.
1: Mm-hmm.
0: They'll get their workout in. They've got their monitors going. Their training staff is making sure they get a certain number of miles in.
1: You know, it's kind of sad to think, looking at those Iraqi players, none of them were probably born before 9/11. You know? They're victims of...
0: What, Iraqis were involved in 9/11?
1: Well, they weren't, Jeff, but the country was involved after our retaliations on the Saddam weapons of mass destruction.
0: Mm. Those two. That went well.
1: There's Hussein, or is everybody named Hussein on this? Like, Jocko Hussein.
0: I mean, too bad Ed's not doing the, like, they should do, like, I'm sure one of these exists,
1: that's what I'm getting
0: an Every Man broadcast.
1: Yeah.
0: Where they just correct.
1: All right. There we go.
0: They do nothing but jokes about the other nationality.
1: Hussein to left. Hussein's like going to kick it. Son of a gun.
0: It's like the Archie Bunker show.
1: Kick it, Hussein. God dog it.
0: It's the Archie Bunker show.
1: He just
0: show.
1: Turned into Austin FC. He kicks it past the other side of him.
0: That's because there's 9 blue shirts behind the ball.
1: Well, get those white shirts open. Come on. Come on. Oh, you continue the show. I'm looking for a kick.
0: I don't know what you're looking for, but I'll gladly bet you a bottle of wine.
1: I'm not going to bet because I don't think you're right.
0: T3 Monahan tweets, it's been great seeing these lush green grass fields at NFL stadiums. Any chance they will keep them after the World Cup? Well, not in AT&T Stadium. That answer's already been handed down. It's not going to happen. They're going to go back to turf. It's been a fight before, and there's been some players mentioning this, that they want, you know, they want to keep the grass. But, the NFL owners did the last time it came up, and it was Aaron Rodgers pushing it. The last time it came up, the NFL owners released some sort of bogus science. Why would we do that? They released some data saying that there's no greater levels of injury on turf than there is grass. And the Players Association called BS, and then that was the end of the topic. So it won't happen.
1: This is bad now for Iraq, too. It's raining.
0: What?
1: It doesn't rain in Iraq. Never rains in Iraq.
0: I see. Okay.
1: These poor guys are going.
0: Like everything was going great as it is.
1: Uh-huh.
0: Then it started raining, and now you want to pick France? I see. It's the rain. That's what did it. Couldn't be that they've got 98% possession.
1: There'll be no stoppages due to this rain. They just play on.
0: I know. They'll have a stoppage because they have to sell the advertising breaks. You kidding me?
1: Yeah, I saw.
0: World Cup is here, and we've turned it into a four-quarter sport.
1: Mm-hmm.
0: Chris Reeder, ATX, tweets, I'm fine with college football consolidation and dropping the weaker teams. Only the strong teams will remain, and it's very difficult to have 11 and 12-win seasons. Many more competitive games than now, but these coaches will hate having more losses each year. Yeah, I don't think they'll do the shakeout. I mean, I really had a feeling for a while there that they were going to do this Super League thing, but I don't think that's the case. But I've told you how to get past it in a much more manageable and, I think, pretty cost-effective way, and that is have relegation and promotion.
3: I mean, why are you laughing at me?
1: I'm not laughing at you. I'm laughing at the action on the field.
3: You're just going to sit here and watch a terrible soccer game for the next 2 hours?
1: Yeah.
3: This is the only one you really want to watch?
1: I'm waiting for the Iraq. Watch this guy.
3: It's going to great joy in the demise of Iraq.
1: No.
3: What do you got, Colin Powell on us or something? You want us to bomb him again?
1: Colin Powell's dead.
3: You want us to bomb him again?
1: No. I'm just there flopping and everything. It's only 1-0, too, as well. 1-0.
3: Well, they'll score 2 or 3 and then leave it at that. They will. John Hawk tweets, I suspect that a lot of the ignorant spectators just heard the name Wyndham Clark and assumed he was British.
1: It's a good point.
3: That is a good point.
4: Also missed when he threw his driver and hit a volunteer.
1: When was that?
4: I remember it happening. I don't know
1: really
4: when, but yeah.
3: So that's the other reason they hate on him? Okay. Well, it was something. I mean, they legitimately hate the guy. That's for sure. He even was pretty aware they did not want me to win. So, this photograph tweets, hey, Jeff, I've been a Brazil fan since 94. As cool as it is to see the U.S. doing well, I cannot see a day where they ever win the entire World Cup in any year. They're great this year, but I can't see it happening. Hopefully, I'll be proven wrong. I wouldn't go. I'm not going to go so far as to say the U.S. doesn't ever win.
1: But
3: I think they'll be in the 8. I think they'll make the 8 this year.
1: But let's address that again. Why is it that the women are so much more advanced than the men's teams?
3: The reason is because women have been playing soccer at a higher level in this country more than any other.
1: Why?
3: It's frowned upon in the rest of the world.
1: Really?
3: Yeah. The United States women's soccer team and the daughters of people listening right now, you've made soccer an option for girls around the world when it wasn't. Soccer is the street man's sport. It's the poor man's sport. Very misogynistic in the rest of the world. And so the U.S. women, where girls had grown up playing, we were, one, good athletes, but two, they had access to playing. And so the rest of the world now, you notice the rest of the world has now started playing and they've caught up. Like, we don't own it like we did. But that's to their credit. They opened the door to the rest of the world that wasn't open. So we dominated the sport when the sport was first exposed to the rest of the world.
1: And now our American girls are getting scholarships to play soccer in colleges.
3: Like, yeah, more than the men.
1: And, you know, the state champions were from Round Rock, our old buddy Tatiana Deegan, her daughter, on the state championship team. Yeah.
3: But soccer for girls has been an option in this country more than it has the rest of the world. And so they were far more advanced than the rest of the world until the rest of the world is catching up. I mean, the Germans, the English.
4: It's only been since recently that they started the Women's Premier League, right?
3: Yeah.
4: Yeah.
3: Right.
4: And then the U.S., the Women's Soccer League here, too.
3: The new face of women's soccer around the world is with a famous dad. Trinity Rodman is Dennis Rodman's daughter, although she says I'll never talk to him.
1: Is that right?
3: Yeah. She's in the Adidas commercial with Timothée Chalamet.
1: Where did she play college soccer?
3: I don't know. She's from Dallas, where Dallas has been some of the best women's soccer in the entire country.
1: Yeah.
3: For years. Been some of the best men's club soccer in the entire country for years. I don't know. I don't know where she
1: played. Well, you should know that.
3: I don't.
1: Mr. Soccer guy.
3: Sorry.
4: She went to Washington State.
1: Ah, okay. Washington State.
3: Yeah, I don't know, even know that she, I'm not quite sure. She's had nothing to do with her dad forever.
4: She went there. Him. She never played, though. She was more focused on the U.S. like junior
3: teams.
4: Yeah,
3: she's been a rock star since she was a teenager.
4: Yeah, she was like
3: everybody's just been waiting on her.
4: Yeah.
3: And she's in that funny commercial. She's great looking too, and so she's making a ton of money. And all I've ever heard her say is she quickly dismisses her dad. Like, she doesn't want to talk about it. Which, can you blame her?
1: Her dad's a nut.
3: Full on nut job.
1: Hanging out with Kim Jong-un.
3: Yeah, he's a nut job.
1: Yeah.
3: I feel bad for her in that regard. But she's made it big time. But that's the answer why we're the one of the three best, we're the best in the world in soccer, is because young women had a chance here. And the rest of the world, not so much. So, how's that for the other answer?
1: Man, it's raining like a son of a gun, and we got players falling on both sides. Down goes Frenchie. Goes down Hussein.
3: Yeah, the French don't want that. That's rule number one.
1: No, you don't want that. Boy, it's raining like crazy.
4: Get Mbappe off the field.
3: Yeah. They're going to get another goal, and they're going to
1: get Chevalier off the field.
3: Get Maurice. Vince man Chevalier
1: Maurice
3: off
1: Chevalier.
3: The field. Yes. He's worth about 500 million, maybe more.
1: Get Francois Truffaut off the field, too.
3: Okay. Everyone's named Francois, according
1: get
3: to
1: get Charles de Gaulle off the field.
3: Charles de Gaulle. You got to drop Napoleon in there? Where's he playing?
1: Napoleon Bonaparte.
3: He's a little guy on the right wing.
1: Yeah. You kill you.
3: Yeah, he just yells at people a lot. He doesn't do much.
1: He's a short dude.
3: That's right. He's small.
1: All right. Break time. More. Got some football to talk about also. Final night of NCAA baseball. We'll talk about that and much, much more here on 1027 ESPN.
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1: Final night of NCAA baseball. The College World Series ends tonight in less than 2 hours at Omaha when Oklahoma squares off against North Carolina. Oklahoma won the first game Saturday. North Carolina won yesterday, so they play at 6 o'clock tonight. This thing has stretched on a long time.
3: It really has lasted.
1: A long time. Interesting, are Longhorn fans rooting for Oklahoma? Or because of the OU hate, are you rooting for North Carolina? Or are you rooting for OU because Skip Johnson was a longtime assistant for Augie Garrido? Could that be a reason you're pulling for OU?
3: I wonder if it would take ridiculous amount of work. If Oklahoma were to win it, would they be the lowest, how to phrase this, would they be the worst conference finisher to then go on and win a national championship?
1: What'd you say, 11th in the SEC?
3: Yeah, they were 11th.
1: 11th. 11th place.
4: Right. It's been over a decade or so since the last non-top eight national seed has won it, at least.
3: I'm thinking in any sport.
4: Yeah.
3: Like, I don't even know if we've ever had a team to finish 11th in their conference win any championship. It doesn't seem possible.
1: No. You could not be 11th in your conference in college football.
3: Right.
1: Basketball? You've had people finish 7th or 8th or have been in it.
3: Won it all, though?
1: Not won it all. I can't think. Well, North Carolina State that year when they beat Houston, they were well down in the ACC.
3: Were they?
1: Yeah.
3: Not at the bottom.
1: Not at the bottom.
3: This is near the bottom of a league to then go on and possibly could win a national championship. Mm-hmm. It's obviously they deserve to be there. It's just a quirky thing to try to figure out. I can't remember anybody even in the middle of a pack turning around, except for maybe that NC State team that was, I think, a little bit above 500.
1: Mm.
3: And then they won a championship.
1: Yeah. You know, in football, they only got 12.
3: Yeah.
1: Everybody makes it in basketball just about, if you're breathing. But it just reflects what the schedule looks like. It's not the conference standing. It's who you beat and who you didn't beat. But that is amazing.
3: I know. It's
1: 11th. 11th place in the conference.
3: I assume North Carolina won the ACC?
1: I believe they did.
4: No, they did not.
1: They did not?
4: Georgia Tech won the ACC. Okay. They won the championship and the tournament, and Oklahoma swept them in the regional.
1: Well, you look back at the team that was number one all year long in college baseball, UCLA, they flamed out early.
3: Early, yeah.
1: Flamed out early. So,
4: and Georgia Tech was two and flamed out when Oklahoma swept them.
1: And that was in the Super
4: Regionals.
1: That was in the Regionals. That was in the regional. So it is really, really amazing. I'm not sure. I know there's been a lack of interest around here since the Longhorns fell.
3: Were they the lowest?
4: No, that was actually Troy was the last team in.
3: Yeah, I know.
4: 64 of 64.
3: Right. But Oklahoma was the last of the SEC teams.
4: Yes.
1: Yeah. It had to be, yeah.
3: But Oklahoma technically would have been what? One or two above Troy in the selection process?
1: Yeah. It had to be above Troy, yeah.
4: I mean, because the way they do it is a lot of it's on RPI. So yeah. Strength of schedule is heavily, heavily weighted.
3: Right. Yeah, I mean, that's how they got in. I mean, they play in one of the two best leagues. It's just nuts to think. You're 11th. 11th. And you hold a trophy, a national championship trophy. The other day, I saw Barry Switzer meeting the team.
1: Did you?
3: Thinking, I don't know. I mean, I guess at Oklahoma, they know who he is, but.
1: He's, yeah.
3: I'm not sure. Those guys have. They maybe have seen his. I assume there's a Barry Switzer statue somewhere.
1: Oh, of course there is, yeah. At the stadium.
3: That'd be about it. Otherwise, it would mean nothing to them.
1: Yeah, who's that old man?
3: Yeah.
1: Funny old man.
3: Right. I found a soundbite of him the other day. Wasn't sleeping, so, and I don't know how I got on this algorithm of Oklahoma football games, mm-hmm. but I did. And in the interview, I think I may have sent this over, Kyle.
1: I found the guy fascinating.
3: He said, if we can find, he's being interviewed. This had to be in the late, I want everyone to listen to this. I assume this is in the late 70s when Oklahoma's great and they're playing a good, really good Texas team, of course. But listen to what Barry Switzer says in this interview and think about somebody saying this today.
10: Everyone knows that lives in this part of the country what a great classic it is, and it's the biggest ball game on either of our schedules. And I think if a player isn't ready to play this game, then I think he ought to be shot.
11: Well, after the first three games, you've had the easiest
1: opponent.
11: Okay,
1: there you go. I'd be shot.
3: I'd be shot.
1: Just shoot him. I'd be shot.
3: The irony, of course, he had players that shot each other. We did get shot.
1: They had a great arsenal in the dorm.
3: Can you imagine somebody saying that?
1: I'd be shot.
3: What the heck?
1: Oh. He's ought to be shot.
3: He's ought to be shot. And the interviewer didn't even, like, it meant nothing. Yeah, sure.
1: God, he could recruit. He could really recruit, especially black football players. Mm-hmm. Because I believe he was relatable because he was the bootlegger's boy. He was poor and just was a hellacious recruiter. He was, you know, he cheated like a lot of people did. And of course, Coach Roll didn't like him because of the spy incident when he was spying on Longhorn practices. But Barry Switzer was at Coach Roll's funeral. Remember that? I think they made peace at the end. But yeah, just. Wearing that hat, I'll never forget it. Your famous year, was it 84, the rain game?
3: Somewhere in there.
1: Yeah, 84, when you kick the field goal to tie. He had that hat, said, beat Texas.
3: Yeah. Same guy that said the player should be shot.
1: Yeah, and I still see people wearing at Texas, oh, you beat Texas.
3: Those hats?
1: It's like Barry Switzer's
3: hat.
1: Yeah,
3: it's pretty retro. It's pretty simple. I had to look at it a few times. I thought, man, that is a cheap-looking hat. Did you get that at 7-Eleven or something?
1: Yeah, he's wearing it because it's raining. He wore that beat Texas hat, and he let Bosworth write all that crap on his arms.
3: I've never known, you know, obviously, you at a high level, not everyone likes the coach. Not everyone likes each other. I don't know that I've known too many people in the college football business
0: that across the board are as well liked. Everybody liked the guy.
1: Texas high school football coaches liked him. Remember, I met him like in 80 when he was there at Midland Lee High School, recruiting Midland Lee High School. He's in there with Spike Dykes. And they were friends. They got along. And it didn't matter if he was at Midland Lee or, you know, Burnett, whatever. He was relatable to those coaches because he was at their level one day. He was a high school coach and rose through the ranks.
0: Yeah. No, I do know who didn't like him was Troy Aikman, but.
1: Yeah, kind of.
0: Otherwise, I mean, across the board. I mean, Texas guys, I mean, until you got to meet him later on and get to know him, then you'd have having to admit you liked him. But that was true of everyone except Aikman.
1: Mm-hmm.
0: Aikman really didn't like him. I have no idea how Aikman even. I know he was from Oklahoma or lived in Oklahoma for a while.
1: He was from Oklahoma, yeah.
0: And they tried to change the offense for Aikman.
1: He broke his leg.
0: Which turns out to not work. Didn't work well at all.
1: Yeah.
0: But Aikman couldn't stand the guy.
1: Yeah.
0: I'm not sure he liked Aikman either. I don't know.
1: Well, ironically, Aikman was coached by Barry Switzer when they fired Jimmy.
0: Right.
1: Yeah.
0: I mean, that tells you how disconnected Jerry Jones is. He forgot to go ask his quarterback, what do you think if I hire the coach you can't stand?
1: Yeah, that Jerry played college football or played for college football because Barry was an assistant.
0: Right, but I mean, think how asinine.
1: Yeah.
0: I mean, there's not... Whatever personnel move you make in the NFL, you check with your franchise quarterback.
1: Yeah.
0: And he did, like if Troy Aikman could script out someone he didn't want to coach the team, it would have been him.
1: Mm-hmm. Mac Brown coached for him. He was offensive coordinator during those, when you were playing.
0: Yeah.
1: And Mac said he learned a lot of lessons from Barry Switzer about dealing with people.
0: Yeah.
1: Dealing with players.
0: I liked the heck out of the guy. He was great to me and he's, I mean, I argue when he's a much better football coach than people give him credit. I mean, he's not clueless about the game. He's not. He's not the doofus that people think. First of all, it's a simple game. It's not complicated. But Switzer knows good players. He knows what a good player is.
1: Mm-hmm.
0: He's just that the bum rap that he would get is he's not, you know, the football scientist who schemes up offensive plays. I mean, Switzer's genius was in my guy's better than yours, period, end of story.
1: Mm-hmm.
0: That's it.
1: Yeah.
0: I mean, he won. I know the answer's going to be. I know. But he won. He went to an NFC Championship game and won a Super Bowl. So he didn't go into Dallas and screw it all up.
1: No.
0: He just stood there and let them do what they do.
1: And he had good assistant coaches, too, and knew players. It's a players' league.
0: Yeah.
1: It's a players' team.
0: Right. It's a one-on-one game. All over the field, it's a one-on-one game.
1: People have these attitudes about people. I felt that way. I didn't know R.C. Slocum at all. And I didn't know much about him. I really didn't like him because he beat Texas a lot. But, boy, when I got to know R.C. Slocum, what a great guy.
0: Yeah, no, he's very different than Switzer.
1: Oh, but he's a wonderful man. Wonderful guy.
0: Yeah.
1: But you have these preconceived notions of arrogance or cockiness or whatever, but none of that with R.C. Slocum. Just a really good coach and a really good guy.
4: I've got a picture of me at less than a month old in R.C. Slocum's arms.
0: Oh, wow.
1: Really?
4: My grandparents'
1: house,
4: yeah.
0: But
1: great guy.
0: Yeah, he's a different character than Switzer. I mean, dudes who played for Switzer just love the guy.
1: Well, I think the same thing for R.C. too.
0: And it's rare that you ever meet that many guys that really would say great. You know, a lot of guys have issues with their coach or whatever goes on.
1: The only one, Marcus Dupree, was the guy that, because I think Switzer missed, he pushed him too hard. And
0: Switzer said
1: he was a different cat.
0: If he could take anything back, he would have taken back how he treated him. The documentary on Marcus Dupree, Switzer admits.
1: The best that never was.
0: Yeah, I rode the guy, basically ran him out. Was way too hard on him because he just wasn't that way.
1: But that's old school coaches with some people.
0: Yeah.
1: But
0: Marcus Dupree was Bo Jackson a couple years before Bo Jackson.
1: Yeah.
0: That's how big and fast he was. I mean, it was
1: frighteningly, you said from the sidelines, just like, oh gosh. Huge guy, speed.
0: Yeah.
3: He wasn't as fast as Bo Jackson. Bo Jackson's the most freakish player anyone will ever see. Period. End of story.
1: People didn't want to have to tackle Marcus Dupree, Bo Jackson, or Earl Campbell.
3: Marcus Dupree was much bigger. Mm-hmm. Marcus Dupree was I thought was going to be a faster version of Earl Campbell, except he didn't have that body lean. That's the thing about Earl Campbell is the body lean would just knife through teams. And Marcus Dupree was a little more, he stood up a little bit more. But they changed the offense for him, too. I mean, they just said, go get in the eye, we'll toss it to you, and good luck to everyone else.
1: Yeah.
3: The end of his career was in a game I played.
1: Well, that was
3: at Oklahoma.
1: Who hit him, and he ended up on the Texas sideline?
3: A really good buddy of mine who was, had he not blown out his knee, would have been taking the first 15 picks of the draft, a guy named Richard Peavy. And Richard was, you know, we had everyone in our secondary was drafted in the first round. Everyone.
1: Mm-hmm.
3: And then Richard was like the fifth guy that would come in, and he played it like maybe 200, maybe. And there was a sweep.
1: Helmets, right?
3: And it was a car wreck unlike anything you've seen. And both helmets went up in the air, and then Dupree was walking to our bench and sat down, and we let him sit down, you know, because guys were then probably going to go beat him up or whatever.
1: Mm-hmm.
3: But and then they walked him out, and I think he left that week.
1: I think that next day he went home to Philadelphia, Mississippi.
3: Yeah. Yeah. Never to be heard from again until he played in the USFL.
1: LA for Los Angeles.
3: And was doing well, I think, until he hurt his knee again.
1: Now he's a truck driver.
3: Yeah.
1: Back home in Philadelphia, Mississippi.
3: It's a depressing documentary.
1: Willie Morris, the great Texas writer, wrote a wonderful short story on Marcus Dupree. And this 30 for 30 might have been one of the best 30 for 30 I've ever seen.
3: Yeah, it really was.
1: Yeah. One of the best.
3: Yeah, it was pretty gut-wrenching. I mean, he owned his life and all that stuff, but it was something out of an old novel or something.
1: Yeah, it really was.
3: I mean, dirt poor, I mean, in a tiny little town.
1: Where got put on the map because of
3: people don't,
1: killings of the students from the North in the civil rights era,
3: But also, you don't, if he were playing in 2025, he'd be a rush end.
1: Yeah.
3: He wouldn't be a running back.
1: Because running backs are not that important.
3: Yeah.
1: Running backs are
3: he would be a 6'3", 255-pound rush end.
1: We've got to take a break. And by the way, North Carolina State, the year they beat Houston, they had to win the ACC championship even to get in the tournament. So,
3: but they did.
1: They did. They got.
3: They weren't 11th.
1: Because they won.
3: They won their tournament. They weren't 11th.
1: Yeah. Unbelievable. Okay. 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
18: Did you know, Jack, that in 2026, there are 110 games in which one team has a rest advantage over the opponent, like days rest? That's 40% of the schedule. And there are nearly 70 games this year when a team has three or more days of rest advantage. You can say that, E, that's ticky-tack. This is the NFL, man. These teams are evenly matched. You're talking about 3 days rest?
19: You ask the players how they feel about these Wednesday games.
18: Oh, yeah, but they don't ask the players.
19: Right.
18: They don't care. And I'll say it this way. So the primary focus of 2026 was quite clear, and that's money, viewership, and creating new TV window. Is this, you know, a conversation in mid-May on game time where that won't play out? I don't know, but it's getting more and more where a couple days is an advantage for teams. Their legs are dead. They don't get fully back. They're not getting full rest. Is this something the NFL is factoring in? Are they thinking about this at all? That they're shifting the competitive balance where, you know, teams have significant rest advantages and disadvantages. But in their quest for all the almighty dollar, they're potentially eroding their competitive balance structure.
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1: All right, welcome back to the show. Ed Clements and Jeff Ward. Kyle Owen pushing all the right buttons. We're in a halftime weather delay in Philadelphia, France versus Iraq. We saw the Iraqi players, Jacko and Hussein and Obama, Barack Hussein.
2: Stop.
1: Not Barack Hussein, excuse me.
2: Golly.
1: That was not cool. I apologize.
2: You've been trained down the hall, man. It's like muscle memory.
1: But
2: when in doubt.
1: France leads.
2: Obama.
1: Obama.
2: 95 Obama.
1: Obama. Halftime. We've seen history today as Messi scored two goals in the two, not both goals.
2: That makes him the greatest scorer of all time in the World Cup, I assume. Yeah.
1: That's a hell of an accomplishment. It really is.
2: Well, he's played in a bunch of them. He's almost going to be 39 this week. So, yeah, I don't think you see that again because there's
1: lightning. It's lightning in Philadelphia. That's why they call him. Yeah. Not just.
2: I mean, it's pretty impressive that he's still playing. I mean, he's worth $1 billion. He doesn't need it, and that he's playing as effectively and as for him as hard as he is.
1: Yeah,
2: it's pretty remarkable.
1: So he scored.
2: I mean, you're worth $1 billion and some change at 39. Do you really want to keep doing that?
1: How long's his contract in Miami?
2: A good question. I don't know. I mean, he's got a cut of the action for everything. He's got a cut of the action of the franchise. He's got a portion of the Apple. You know, Apple owns the MLS rights. He got a portion of that. I think he gets a stake in Adidas, too, which would be
1: smart.
2: He gets
1: a steak? Steak dinner?
2: Yes. He was Nike, and then they lost him to Adidas.
1: Mm-hmm.
2: And the rest is history. So, I've been impressed with him in MLS that he plays as hard as he does. I mean, for him.
1: In your expertise, you think that Argentina will final eight, final four possibly?
2: Yes.
1: Okay.
2: I haven't looked at the bracket. There's really good brackets out there. Which one do you use, Kyle, for that?
3: The BBC one.
2: Is that the BBC one? Yeah. So, I mean, a lot of it depends on how many points you earn in these particular pods. And which group, and that's another reason why they do what they do in these qualifier games. Teams are looking far ahead. But Argentina would end up in what group with whom? There could be a round of 16 game between France and Germany.
3: As it stands, their first game would be against Uruguay, but the team they'd play after that is either Australia or Iran. So, and then they'll move on, and then the teams below them, Canada, Belgium, Colombia, Paraguay. Belgium probably comes out, so round of eight would be Argentina, Belgium probably.
2: They cruise, yeah. So they aren't really challenged until eight, probably. And I don't know. I mean, I don't know who they would get at the round of eight. Do I think they're the best team? I don't, but they know exactly what they're doing. They tell 10 dudes to go work their ass off. So one guy can free himself up and it works. You know, it's like playing with Luka Doncic. You sort of just factor that in. You got to work a little harder.
1: Speaking of Luka, the hits continue to come down for the Dallas Mavericks. Mavericks fired Jason Kidd about a month and a half ago, who I thought was doing an okay job. But it was the general manager who messed up that whole franchise when they traded Luka. They do have Cooper Flagg, who's a hot young player. He's a one-man show.
2: Yep.
1: Apparently, the Mavs are going to hire Dusty May from Michigan. He had a really good year at Michigan this year, and he's going to replace Jason Kidd. Never works.
2: I guess basketball is like football. I guess if college football coaches got a chance to leave for the NFL, I think a lot of them would. I guess the same thing applied even if you're at Michigan. But why?
1: Yeah. I don't know why.
2: I mean, is there something in his resume? I know it's a pretty impressive resume, but is there something in his resume that has NBA on it?
1: It's a meteoric rise, and we know that, yeah.
2: Well, you think it's go coach Cooper Flagg. You could do that.
1: I could do that. I, you know, That's some way of
2: clear out.
1: Yeah, clear
2: throw
1: out.
2: Throw it to him.
1: Yeah.
2: There you
1: throw
2: go.
1: It to the tall guy. Throw it to Cooper. And I tell Cooper, put it up.
2: It feels like a reach to me, but the Mavericks, they can't get it right.
1: They're officially the third. They're definitely third now for the next few years in the NBA in Texas teams. Because the Rockets had a similar to the Rockets once a playoff. Glide to glide. They didn't like each other. Yada-da-da-da-da.
2: Yeah.
1: And it, pardon
2: Clyde
1: me?
2: The Glide.
3: You said Clyde the Glide.
2: Oh, pardon Clyde me. Playing for
1: no,
2: the
1: No, I meant to say Kevin Durant.
2: At 62, when I think Clyde
1: of,
2: Drexler.
1: When I think of the Rockets, I think of Clyde the Glide, or I think of Houston basketball. Of course, it's Kevin Durant. It's an old man.
2: Wow, man, that's quite a...
1: Yeah.
2: Wow. Man, okay.
1: I just think of the glory days of Houston. I thought of Clyde the Glide, and it's Kevin Durant, who I was trying to think of.
2: Yeah. I was thinking, man, I miss Clyde playing this year. It's impressive. He's still at it.
1: Age 57.
2: He's 65.
1: Yeah.
2: I don't know. I don't know what the Mavericks need Mark Cuban.
1: Yeah, they need a little...
2: I mean... They got to get some direction. They got to get some energy. They've, I can't rip Dusty May for this, but I don't get it. When was the last time a guy went straight from, well, I guess Calipari and
1: Larry Brown,
2: Patino, but they bounced back and forth.
1: They did. They all bounced back and forth. This doesn't work.
2: The last college coach to have success in the NBA. Not named Patino.
1: Did the guy from Butler, who's now the GM of Boston, he had...
2: What's his name? Scott Drew from Baylor.
1: Where was he?
2: He went to Boston.
1: When?
2: After Clyde, played for the Rockets, apparently. Yeah, isn't he the general manager now of the...
1: No, that's the guy from Butler. Scott Drew's still at...
2: Oh, you're right. That is the guy from Butler.
1: Yeah.
2: Okay, he's the GM there now.
1: He's the GM, yeah.
2: Okay, there's one.
3: Billy Donovan won back-to-back national championships with Florida, and now he's with the Thunder.
2: And it was a total flame-out with the Bulls, though.
1: Languishing, yeah.
2: In fact, he was such a flame-out with the Bulls, the word was he was going to go get the Carolina job. But you're right, he did make the jump. And he's been in the NBA a long time.
3: Over 10 years.
2: Yeah, he was with the Bulls. He's been with the Bulls for...
1: He's always mentioned for any high-profile job in college or pro basketball.
2: I don't know if he was even offered the Carolina job, but he was mentioned.
1: Mm-hmm.
2: Well, I mean,
1: well,
2: good luck, I guess.
1: Carolina job, they went from pro to college. Pro to college.
2: They brought a guy back.
1: Yeah. Yeah, on that stadium deal I was talking about, the MetLife Stadium, where they're going to play the finals of the World Cup is considered the worst venue. Ratings, match day experience, 7 out of 10. Match atmosphere, 9 out of 10. Transport and location, 3 out of 10. Aesthetics, 4 out of 10. Suitability for soccer, football, 7 out of 10.
2: Why wouldn't it be played at SoFi?
1: I don't know.
2: I don't really understand. Yeah.
1: And Jerry Jones's place... was 13.
2: Even time-wise.
3: Yeah, because you think about, like, Vancouver, Mexico City, that's all on the Western Seaboard,
2: right. You
3: know?
2: The semifinals are in Atlanta and Dallas, I think.
3: I think you're right there, yeah.
2: So, I've not understood the MetLife idea. Mm. I really haven't. Last time it was in this country, it was in, I thought it was in
3: the Rose Bowl.
2: Rose Bowl, right?
1: And at Jerry World, didn't get high ratings. And by the way, I didn't realize this, they are using the Jumbotron. They say once you're inside, it's a tremendous experience. The big screen is so striking that it's difficult to watch play on that rather than look further down to the live action. Match day experience, 7 out of 10. 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Levi Stadium got low marks.
2: Really? 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
2: Okay. It's in Santa Clara, right?
1: Yeah, it's in Santa Clara. Yeah. Hard Rock Stadium. In Miami got low ratings. Transport and location. It's out in the boondocks, yeah.
2: Oh, it is?
1: Yeah.
2: Well, where do you want them to play? House Park?
1: No, they're putting in Miami turf at House Park right now.
2: Oh, God, okay.
1: Yeah.
2: Sorry.
1: But again, the number one was the stadium we watched, I guess, last week. 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Aesthetics, 10 out of 10. And suitability was 10 out of 10. Now, excuse me, the top stadium was Mercedes-Benz in Atlanta.
2: I hear great things. I've never been in that stadium.
1: Yeah. 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Of course, it's home to the Falcons. They host big events regularly. Indoors, air conditioning, which allows concert goers and sports fans to escape the hot Atlanta. 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Most fan-friendly concession prices in America.
2: I mean, there's got to be politics involved. Why not play in Seattle or Vancouver or SoFi?
1: Wouldn't that
2: help you with the time? Wouldn't that help the time issue with Europe?
1: No, it would hurt it if it's.
2: I guess it would hurt it.
1: It would hurt it.
2: If the kickoff is at 1 or so?
1: That'd be 11 in the morning in Los Angeles. 1 would be 7 at night in Europe. SoFi was ranked number 3rd. They talk about the options, buses and other transport. Long lines, though, to get in 4 hours ahead of kickoff.
2: What's the best stadium on the East Coast?
1: Best stadium on the East Coast?
3: Atlanta?
1: Atlanta's southeast.
3: Or Hard Rock?
1: Gillette. They have Gillette at number 4 in Foxborough.
3: Yeah.
2: So should the final be played in Foxborough or Atlanta?
1: Boston's a wonderful city.
2: Yeah.
1: Well, I don't think they want an outdoor venue, don't they? You're the soccer
3: Gillette's
1: guy.
3: Outdoor, well, so
2: Gillette's
3: is
2: outdoor.
1: I mean, they want an outdoor, so Atlanta's indoor.
3: Yes, but yeah. Hard Rock in
2: they wouldn't play in Miami though at mid-July. No, that would be. You would need multiple water breaks. That'd be a lot of hydration breaks.
1: This is about Foxport, 30 miles southwest of Boston, feels like a little isolated. No stretches of bars and restaurants in the neighborhood streets that fans pile into the game to spend hours before kickoff.
2: Cotton Bowl, it's free.
1: Cotton Bowl,
2: it's open
1: Dallas.
2: Up. Yeah, 1 o'clock kickoff at the Cotton Bowl in July.
1: Corn dogs.
2: Yeah.
1: Hey there, Mr. Frenchman. Hey.
2: Yeah.
1: Hey you, Maurice Chevalier. How about a foot-long corn dog?
2: England and France play to the Cotton Bowl. That could end well.
1: It'd be people dropping like flies.
2: Oh, gosh. Oh. Well, I mean, you've seen all these

0: 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Size does matter.
1: Oh.
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2: The Astrodome.
3: I saw a video.
2: We're gonna have sex in the Astrodome.
3: Judge Hoffines had a huge suite apartment in the Astrodome. Judge Roy Hoffines, the man behind it, the man, the myth, the legend, Roy Hoffines.
2: That must be the most unsanitary place in the United States at one point.
3: It has to be, with all the rat infestation they had.
2: The worst food, seats, and beer,
3: and surface.
2: Yeah. Yeah. Exactly. Oh, there's no way. I mean, they would almost call games off a long time ago.
3: They did call a game, a Houston exhibition game off.
2: Yeah, it was
3: because
2: a,
3: it was too hard.
2: Right, it was a preseason game.
3: Because the carpet was just coming up.
2: It was sort of carpet on top of concrete.
3: Mm-hmm.
2: And then where the seams would come up, they would just put plywood down.
3: Right.
2: Like that was really a great fix.
3: Right.
2: I'm not quite sure what kind of staff worked at the Astrodome.
3: Oh, crack staff there.
2: And then when you leave the locker room to go play, you had to meander all around these different places and sort of get lost and end up getting beaten up in some corner.
3: They had, when they first Astrodome opened, they had grass, and the grass was beautiful and growing. And then they had the problem with the sunlight because the Astro outfits were blinded. They couldn't see a fly ball, so they painted the top of the Astrodome, and that killed the grass.
2: Well, then when they painted it, though, it was a nightmare to find a ball out of the air.
3: Mm-hmm.
2: So if you would punt a football up in the Astrodome, because it was such that grayish kind of background with a haze of smoke, you couldn't find the ball. You had no idea where it was in the ceiling. And we would go out early in pregame, and you see guys dropping ball, getting hit in the face with a ball and all kinds of stuff. Plus, they had all the smoke in there. It was a haze. And so if ball hit high enough,
3: yeah,
2: it was like it got lost in the fog or something. It was the worst place, but kind of fun to play in. Because it was so loud. The sound stayed in there. It was so loud. The loudest football game I've ever been in my life was the Steelers-Oilers game in the Dome. I mean, I've never heard a place like
3: really?
2: That. Yeah. Yeah.
3: In those games when Texas would play in the 80s against Houston, and Houston
2: it'd
3: would
2: be 98% Texas fans.
3: Yeah, 98%. But Houston would lot of, and these games would last 4.5 hours because of all the scoring.
2: Yeah.
3: The Andre Ware years and before that.
2: Yeah.
3: They scored. John Jenkins scored 100 points on SMU.
2: I don't know. I played in a game there was 12-3.
3: Really?
2: Yeah. Yep. They went nowhere, and we really weren't going anywhere. I think I held the Astrodome. Might still hold the Astrodome record.
3: Well, we'll have to look that up.
2: Felt like a long way.
3: We've learned that you played sports unless that first tweeter.
2: Yes.
3: Hey, did you ever play sports?
2: Yeah, you ever do anything?
3: You ever do anything?
2: Yeah, we had a really low-scoring game against them. And they were tough, too. God. People don't realize how good Houston was for a long time. I mean, they are again now, thankfully. But there's no excuse for Houston not to be really good.
3: Never.
2: I mean, there's no excuse. No. I mean, you have to drive 30 miles and you find 120 great players.
3: I was at that game, I think it was, might have been 70, probably 78 or 79, when Houston had that wake-up call, the Texas fans, when they came in, the DKR won like 30-3. It was like, oh, Lordy.
2: Yeah.
3: The Houston Veer.
2: Well, they didn't want Houston in the Southwest Conference because coaches knew how good they were.
3: And knew they could just recruit the dog out of Houston.
2: Yeah.
3: All right, we've got to take a break. After this break, New York Jets fans, your quarterback may be in trouble. There's conflicting reports. You read about this today?
2: Yeah.
3: We'll talk about my man. 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
0: Hey, welcome back to the show. They announced today the training camp matchups. What do you call those, Jeff, when the teams play each other? What do you call that?
15: You mean preseason games?
0: Not preseason games, preseason workouts, that sort of deal.
15: What are you talking about?
0: Preseason workouts. The NFL announced.
15: Minicamp?
0: Not minicamp. You're thinking too much. I'm thinking too.
15: Sure what you're talking about.
0: Oh, training camp joint practices.
15: Okay.
0: Joint practice dates for every team. That's what they announced today. For example, your Dallas Cowboys rookies report 28th, veterans the 28th of July, joint practices at Los Angeles Rams on August 11th, and versus New Orleans Saints on August the 18th, which they should do in college football, I think.
15: I think they should
0: do that in college football. Texas should be going down to Texas State or vice versa. Texas State come here for some workouts.
15: Yeah,
0: just so the young lads can see someone in a different uniform.
15: I don't disagree. Okay. That was my idea.
0: Oh, I've had the idea for years.
15: Oh. Okay, felt like I said that, but okay.
0: But you wanted preseason games, didn't you?
15: No, I'm just saying that in the NFL, the wide receivers will go up against the Chargers' defensive backs, and they'll do that for 2 or 3 days. And you know, they monitor to make sure that they're not knuckleheads; they're not trying to hurt each other.
0: No, they are knuckleheads because they always fight.
15: Well, the guys that fight usually don't end up making the team. But they fight just because they're tired. Mm-hmm. And then it's over in about 10 seconds. But yeah, you need the work. I mean, I don't even know when college training camps are. What, are they about 10 days and they play a game?
0: Yeah, a little longer than
15: it's
0: that.
15: It's ridiculous.
0: Well, they're here all summer long. They run every day and do all that stuff without coaches around. They'll have the trainer there, so.
15: But why aren't you, why not practice? Why not run routes against someone? Why? I mean, that's all I'm saying is that it's just good training.
0: Yeah.
15: I mean, it's not, your goal is not to win the game or hurt someone. It's just to get good training in. It's to go against somebody else at full speed.
0: How many procedure calls are we going to see in the first week of September 5th?
15: Oh, gosh.
0: Illegal procedure.
15: Yeah.
0: Oh, motion.
15: Gosh. Yeah.
0: 2:30 kickoff in that heat. Woo.
15: That's a nightmare.
0: Man. Yeah, it'll be a nightmare game.
15: That is so awful. Who really wants to see that?
0: Arch fever. The ticket prices. I need to check the ticket prices because I know for Ohio State, the ticket prices are through the roof.
15: Sure.
0: But
15: everybody wants to see that. But game one of a college season is bad anyway, usually just because it's just clunky. But game one at 2:30.
0: Yeah. Is just ridiculous.
15: It's brutal.
0: Yeah.
16: Tickets starting at $102.
0: $102?
16: Yep.
15: That's 98 too much, Kyle.
16: Well, I mean, you got to think about all the guys coming up from San Marcos.
0: Sure. It's a big regional game.
15: I hope they enjoy themselves for 6 hours. They'll leave at halftime. Not just because of the score, just out of, you know, trying to save their own lives.
16: I agree. We did that when I went to, we would play Baylor. I left at half. I had to go somewhere else. It was not fun. Yes. Plus, Baylor's dry, so that was even worse.
15: I don't know. I mean, five beers in the first half of a 106-degree game. Not sure that's a great idea.
16: Better than nothing.
15: Yeah.
0: Yeah, it's not the hottest of the hot tickets. The hot tickets for Texas, Texas OU tickets are already just off the dang charts. Off the charts just to get into the stadium.
15: They're a curious team to me.
0: Oklahoma's going to be good. Oklahoma's going to be good. Tickets begin at $539. The upper decks in the end zone are going for $750. I think Oklahoma's going to have another good year because they've got to be better on offense. Mateer's got to be better. They got to be better. Their defense was really good last year. Defense kept them in the game, and the kicker kept them in the game until the game with Alabama.
15: Until he fell apart, right? The day everyone is talking about how this is all they need, then he fell apart. Got to help them out on offense a little.
0: Yeah.
15: I mean, they had some stat lines that were just insane. Where they would, the game against Alabama where they had, you know, like five touches on offense and they were up by 16 points or something incredible. It's, I can't figure them out. I can't figure out Mateer. That game's got to get refined for him. You cannot keep playing that. I mean, obviously can't play that way, but his style of play too.
0: He was injured, he came back too early and almost handed Texas a game.
15: Almost.
0: With that interception, a couple of interceptions.
15: The game was in balance until he just decided to go P for K. Yeah.
0: They opened the year against UTEP, and like Texas, they play a Big Ten power week number two. Oklahoma's got to go to the Big House to play Michigan. Got to go to play Michigan to the Big House.
15: I'd probably take Oklahoma right now.
0: I don't know. I just think at the Big House and that young quarterback for Michigan's got to be better.
15: Against a really good defense, though.
0: And they've got, I'm not knocking you, man, my man Biff Bogey, but they kind of upgraded with Kyle Willingham.
15: They did slightly, yes. Yeah. No, I think the Kyle Willingham thing works. I just don't know how quickly it's going to work. I'll take Oklahoma in that game. I bet you Oklahoma's a 2-point favorite.
0: I don't think so.
15: Okay.
0: No.
15: Let's bet on that.
0: I'll take Michigan right now, straight up. And I'd say Oklahoma beat them last year in Norman, but I'll take Michigan straight up.
15: Okay. Second game of the year, right?
0: Second game of the year.
15: If it was the eighth game of the year, I might flip this, but I think second game of the year, I don't think Bryce Underwood has what it takes to beat that Oklahoma defense, and I'll trust they can still kick. I'll take Oklahoma.
0: Third week of the year.
15: I feel pretty good about that.
0: Third week of the year. OU hosts.
15: That's a bet. Write that down, somebody.
0: Write it down. OU hosts New Mexico, which will be their second win of the year. Then on September 26th, hello, Oklahoma at Georgia. Not fun for the Boomer Sooners. I'll take Georgia in that game. Then
15: I think Oklahoma keeps it relatively close.
0: Well, unlike Texas has the last time they played them.
15: I think they do.
0: Then they get a week off. Then they play the Texas Longhorns in the Cotton Bowl in Dallas. So they have three.
15: Well, that Michigan game is an important game.
0: Yeah, they have three.
15: Otherwise, they come into Austin with, I mean, coming to Dallas with two losses.
0: Yeah, and then they kind of go to easy street.
15: Yeah.
0: They get Kentucky and Norman. They get Mississippi State in Starkville. And they get the South Carolina Gamecocks in Norman on Halloween. Then it gets a little difficult. They got to go to Florida.
15: Buy or sell, Oklahoma's a playoff team in 2026.
0: I am selling right now. I didn't, first blush, I would sell. Because they're going to lose to Michigan. They lose to Texas. No. They lose to Georgia. That's three out of the deal. They got Florida on the road. They got Ole Miss at home. And they get Oklahoma at home. Well, wait a minute. Hold on there. Hold your phone there.
15: I didn't have a phone, but okay.
0: Hold that phone. And then they end the season against Missouri and Missouri.
16: They play the top and then the bottom of the SEC. It's kind of weird.
15: Yeah.
0: Yeah, they really do.
16: Because they got, yeah, it's Georgia, Texas, A&M, and then they have Ole Miss.
15: That Michigan game's kind of a swing game for them.
0: Yeah, that was.
15: Either that or the Texas game. They got to win one of those two.
0: You can hang your hat on one of those wins if you beat.
15: Yeah, they've got to win one of those two to get in.
0: Yeah.
15: Since I have them beating Michigan, I think they'll be a playoff team.
0: Do you really?
15: I do. I don't know what to make of that offense, but they proved that if you can just play good enough deep, great defense, you're fine.
0: Again, we have an SEC schedule, an SEC conference with really good teams. Georgia, Texas should be good. Oklahoma, Ole Miss should be good again. Who am I leaving out?
15: LSU.
0: A&M. A&M and LSU. Yeah, this is going to be a very interesting year.
15: I'm not saying Oklahoma wins the league, but I think if they can win one of the two between Michigan and Texas, I think then that would be at worst a two- or three-loss team in the end, given the how softer their schedule starts to
0: get. You've got the A&M factor. I think A&M is going to be hanging around like they were. Georgia hanging around. Alabama. Is Alabama going to come back? Is Ole Miss going to continue their great play from last year with Pete? You know, they got Shambliss back. Are they going to continue that? It's a dang tough conference.
15: The first five or six are, and then the bottom starts to come out.
0: In the middle it is, yeah. But they get Kentucky, Mississippi State, South Carolina, and Florida consecutive weeks. Then they end the season against Ole Miss, the Aggies, and Missouri. So it's going to get uber competitive for them at the end. It's going to be interesting. One of those teams I mentioned between Texas, Georgia, Ole Miss, LSU, A&M, and Oklahoma, two for that matter, are probably going to be left out. And you darn well don't want to be left out if you're Lane Kiffin or Steve Sarkisian. If Steve gets left out, Texas, that's going to be bad.
15: You think?
0: That's going to be really bad. Kiffin may have a little grace period.
15: Yeah. I think Kiffin would have more. He'd still take heat just because of who he is and they've done.
0: And how much money they spent.
15: And they went out and got Sam Leavitt. He can't say, I don't have a quarterback excuse, because he has one. But it would be worse for Texas.
0: But is Sam Leavitt damaged goods, though?
15: I don't know yet. Maybe. Maybe. When he's healthy, when he's healthy, he beat Texas.
0: No, he didn't.
15: Please.
0: Sam Leavitt didn't beat Texas. Last time I checked that scoreboard, Texas won that game.
15: You know what I'm saying. They're a targeting hit away from.
0: Michael Taft didn't target.
15: It was targeting.
16: It was targeting.
0: It was a love tap.
15: It was, okay, yeah,
0: just
15: right.
0: Just a love tap.
15: But not Sam Leavitt, you know, I mean.
0: And Scatterboo interfered on that pass interference, too. No, was that Michael?
15: No. But he has. Kiffin has more wiggle room than Sarkisian.
0: Yeah. Oh, it's
15: that would be.
0: It's not.
15: He wouldn't get fired because they won't do it. But that'd be inexcusable, assuming Manning stays healthy and a couple of the receivers stay healthy. It would be inexcusable.
0: The question mark again is the offensive line, and that's the biggest. That's not everybody knows that. So goes the offensive line. So goes Texas.
15: Yeah, I agree.
0: Because you've got wide receivers in place. You've got running
15: backs
0: in place.
15: Pretty sure that's the way it works at all levels.
0: Yeah, like, so
15: for everyone.
0: Say this.
15: That was a hot take
0: if
15: there.
0: My big
15: your
0: guys
15: offensive
0: beat
15: line
0: your big
15: sucks.
0: Guys. Yeah,
15: your offense will suck.
0: Even with Arch Manning.
15: Except they got he can run. I mean, they'll end up winning a few games. If it's not a very good offensive line, nobody knows yet. Don't say that you do. You don't know. But they could end up winning a few games with his legs.
0: Yeah.
15: I mean, I think he's going to be far more likely to take off and run. I do.
0: Kyle, I didn't tell you this at the show Saturday. We're in that second segment during the End Zone Club show. We're talking about NIL and what people get paid. And there was a mom and dad and a Longhorn football player at the table right next to ours. And they're having dinner and you know, Father's Day, and this kid's here working out all summer. And I start talking about, and you might have chimed in, Kyle, about NIL, how much people are getting paid. And this kid looked back at me, he started laughing, kind of like, if you only knew.
15: Like, what do you mean, laughing as in?
0: Like paying the players and pay for play.
15: Oh, yeah.
0: And that kind of stuff.
15: Yeah.
0: He just looked back kind of.
15: I thought you said he was going to laugh because he's not getting any money. He's
0: no.
15: laughing because they're getting a lot more money
0: than
15: realized.
0: Oh, yeah, I think that's, yeah, and his dad kind of looked back and really, you know, spoke to him afterwards, but kind of funny. All right, we got to take a break. We still haven't talked about the Jets quarterback situation. We'll do that when we come back to 1027 ESPN.
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0: We have talked about how rough the spring and early summer has been with the weather in Central Texas. 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
0: New York Jets quarterback Geno Smith is back in the news, not for a good reason. According to media outlets around the country, Geno Smith is being investigated for assault. Officials are looking to an incident over the weekend. A woman named Kristen went to social media yesterday to drop the shocking claim, saying, "Today is the day Geno Smith beat my ass because he hates taking care of his special needs kids and can't be left alone with him because he'd rather watch sex online and play Call of Duty." The post also
15: could you
0: this is the allegations from Kristen. today.
15: Can you read that back, please?
0: She said on social media, today is the day.
15: Kristen? Is the ex?
0: Girlfriend.
15: Girlfriend. Okay.
0: Today's the day.
15: Geno's girlfriend.
0: Geno Smith beat my ass because he hates taking care of his special needs kid and can't be left alone with him, and because he'd rather watch sex online and play Call of Duty. The post also included a video of two arguing with Smith on the phone with an unidentified individual saying, she just called the police. Gino, you beat my ass. That's why, Kristen replied.
15: Oh.
0: You ran outside and attacked me, B-word. After more arguing, the woman ran down the driveway and screamed for help. She then turned and shouted more allegations, claiming Smith broke her blanking computer and threw her purses out and stole money out of her car. Another clip shows Smith in the driver's seat of a vehicle as an apparent physical scuffle unfolds. Smith welcomed his son Steve back in 2019, and the mother went to social media on Sunday to deny any notion the NFLer is a bad parent. Gino is and always has been more than capable of taking care of his son, the woman said. Let's kill that narrative. Don't get on the internet bringing my son into your web of dysfunction. Local authorities say police went, blah, blah, blah, traded to the Jets. So
15: it's the Jets.
0: It happens.
15: I mean, it's just whatever's going to go wrong will happen. It's the Jets. Nothing works.
0: Yeah. Lordy. Gosh.
15: Wow. Didn't they just give him more money?
0: Yeah, they did.
15: I thought they just paid him more.
0: That dude wasn't that bad at Seattle.
15: No,
0: then he got
15: wasn't.
0: Replaced by
15: no.
0: By the Super Bowl champion.
15: But look what happens. You show up to play for the Jets.
0: Yeah.
15: You become a nutcase. It all goes wrong.
0: It does all
15: it
0: go wrong.
15: It never works. No. Nothing works there.
0: Hmm.
15: Imagine how Aaron Glenn looks today.
0: He's aged another 20 yeah. years today.
15: I'm sorry, boss. What? Geno Smith is playing Halo, beating up his girlfriend, and downloading porn. Okay, got it, boss. Looking forward to work tomorrow.
0: Hey, training camp's right around the corner. Let's go, Jets. Let's go, gangrene.
15: So if Geno's out of the picture, the starting quarterback for the New York Jets on day one is...
0: what's his name?
15: Former... What's his name?
0: Yeah, the Jets. Ohio State Buckeye that's been knocked around everywhere. He's the starting quarterback, isn't he?
16: I think it's going to be Cade Klubnik.
0: Is it? Well, Cade's, I think, third team. I think we talked about this. I got it right.
16: Says he's second team right now.
0: Well...
16: Brady Cook and then Bailey Zappi. Cade Klubnik is listed as second team right now.
0: On ESPN, yeah, it is. You're right.
15: Has he even signed a contract yet?
0: Yeah, Cade has.
15: Needs to ask for a raise real quickly.
0: Justin Fields, who I was thinking. Where's Justin Fields
15: Justin
0: now?
15: Justin Fields
0: what
15: is...
0: What losing team is he playing for now? What losing franchise? Damn it. I'm going where?
15: Winning's better than...
16: He's with the Chiefs. He's
15: okay, that's a good gig.
0: He'll never play.
15: Yeah, that's a good gig.
0: He may play early on in the year.
15: That's a good gig.
0: That is.
15: Poor Cade Klubnik. Oh, young man.
16: Come on back to Westlake.
15: Yeah.
0: That is a great quarterback room. Geno Smith,
15: Cade,
0: Cook,
15: it's pretty awful
0: Zappy.
15: To think in these terms, but I feel sorry for you if you're their starter. I don't want that for you. I don't want anyone to be there. Thought Geno Smith used to be a normal guy, and all of a sudden, played for the Jets for a month. And,
0: watching sex on the internet and Call of Duty.
15: Holy, man.
0: Don't take him as special needs, kid.
15: Gosh.
0: And you look at their lineup, they got Breece Hall, who's a great running back.
15: And they got Garrett
0: Wilson, and they got A.D. Mitchell, the former Longhorn.
15: And 2 years ago, they had the rookie defensive player of the year and the rookie offensive player of the year, and they suck. So it doesn't matter. I don't care if you give them Joe Montana, Eric Dickerson, and Lawrence Taylor.
0: Mm-hmm.
15: It'll get screwed up. It's just that vibe is that place is the worst karma.
0: And if
15: their owner's a nutcase.
0: and whomever emerges as having the best year as a college quarterback this year.
15: That's correct. You're on your way.
0: You're going to prison. You're going to New York Jetland, where you will languish for 3 years.
15: I hope you don't
0: years.
15: End up like Geno Smith.
0: Yeah. Arch, don't do it.
15: Don't do it, man.
0: Don't do it, Arch.
15: I mean, you would look at their roster. If you're a quarterback, you think, wait a second. I got Breece Hall and I got Garrett Wilson. How bad can this be?
0: Right.
15: And for whatever reason, it will not work.
0: It won't work.
15: Buy or sell. Aaron Glenn is the head coach of the New York Jets in 2027.
0: With all due respect, his brother's the athletic director of the AISD.
15: He may want to come back.
0: He may want to come
15: He'd
0: be assistant
15: coach
0: athletic
15: Austin
0: director.
15: High could do be this.
0: Hey, that's that maroon job looking. That's that buoy job.
15: Does anyone think he's the head coach of the New York Jets in the fall of 2027?
0: No.
15: Does he think he's going to be the head coach?
0: He'll be back with Dan Campbell in Detroit. Or if Dan Campbell has a bad year.
15: Yeah.
0: They may be package those two.
15: Poor guy.
0: Oh, I feel bad for him. The weather delay continues at Iraq, but I think the big question is, will Iraq...
15: At Iraq? Where are they playing, in Kabul?
0: Did I say at
15: it's
0: Iraq?
15: It's like a nice stadium to me.
0: They're playing in Philadelphia.
15: Yes.
0: France and Iraq, excuse me. The question is, will the Iraqis come out of the locker room to face the second half after the rain? Because they were totally... Only it was once 1-0, but they were dominated by the French.
15: I mean, it could be 10. You're obsessed with this. So,
0: I am.
15: They've crossed midfield once.
0: Yeah.
15: Kind of an accident, too. Guy just blasted it 40 yards because he was tired.
0: Yes.
15: Get this ball in my hand, please.
0: They haven't attempted a shot on goal.
15: No. I think they might eventually get a shot. It's been whatever France wants to do. The soccer term is you're chasing shadows. That's what they would be yelling at you from the sidelines.
0: Explain.
15: Meaning you never get the ball back. You're just defending and defending and chasing and chasing. You're all the way backed up into your third like they were. That's never a good thing when 9 guys are in your own penalty box. So they're just chasing shadows.
0: They're in their face.
15: They got no chance to get the ball back. That's what that means.
0: Yeah.
15: So.
0: It is Manchester United versus Lanier.
15: Lanier? Wow, I've heard that.
0: Does Lanier have a soccer
15: Lanier.
0: Team?
15: Is Lanier a high school
16: is
15: even anymore?
16: High school anymore? I think it's just Reagan now.
0: No, right, there's no more Reagan.
15: I don't think there's a Reagan.
0: There's no Reagan anymore.
15: I think we've lost Lanier. I think we've lost Reagan. I think we still have a Travis.
16: Isn't it Northeast?
15: Yeah.
0: There's no Reagan.
15: Lanier. No one knew what you were saying then.
0: Omar Uresti did. Didn't he go to Lanier?
15: No, he went to Crockett.
0: Come on,
15: get your schools right.
0: Crockett's
15: still with us.
16: Yeah.
0: Mm-hmm.
16: And when I was in high school, it was Reagan Lanier. It was Reagan / Lanier.
0: LBJ still over
15: really?
0: There.
15: Really? Yeah. Huh. I didn't know Lanier had been around very long. I thought it'd been gone a long time.
16: Well, they merged into Reagan.
15: Reagan.
0: But don't call it Reagan anymore. It's like calling Redskins or Redskins.
15: Right. What is it?
16: I think it's Northeast High School.
0: It is.
15: All schools should be directional. That's my theory. All schools should be directional.
0: Well, you don't have any directions, fool. What are you going to do?
15: What do you mean?
0: Northeast. I know, but northeast. There's a lot of schools that are northeast. LBJ's northeast. Then
15: come up with another direction. I don't know. Give me a road over there. I don't. I mean, this idea of the constantly
0: give me a road.
15: Yeah, I mean,
0: a road.
15: What I'm saying is this idea of fighting over the naming of schools after people is a pain in the ass. You're at Round Rock, you're at Westwood, you're at Westlake, you're at Austin, you're there.
16: McNeil, the street.
15: Yeah. Simplify it, man.
0: They got those guys.
15: Doesn't seem to work out.
0: Civil War dudes.
15: Well, all I'm saying is it's just a much easier path, short and long term. I mean, we thought we had Cesar Chavez figured out till we didn't, right?
0: Yeah.
15: I mean, look how that backfired. So you're Northeast. I mean, L.C. Anderson is still stayed, Anderson, but that should be
0: That's
15: far west.
0: That's a different Anderson, isn't it?
15: It's L.C. Anderson.
0: But one L.C. Anderson, one in East Austin, this is another Anderson?
15: You think there's another Anderson named after Anderson?
0: I think this may be different Anderson.
15: Wow. Well, Anderson you have in Northwest Austin.
0: So you call that Northwest Austin High? That what you'd want to call that?
15: Sure.
0: Okay.
16: Great Hills Austin High.
15: Yeah, whatever. I mean, just saying that the amount of angst that goes into names is ridiculous to me. Whose feelings are hurt or who feels praised or slighted or dissed if you're Northeast High School?
0: No, it's
15: problem solved. Yeah. Problem solved.
0: Problem solved.
15: Like, don't ever let politicians or politics into anything.
0: But they are.
15: I know.
0: They
15: and
0: are.
15: Look what happens.
0: And now you had all the names of the schools with Confederate heroes. Now the wokers are in town removing the names.
15: Well, I assume Lanier, would that be, what's
0: Sidney
15: his name?
0: Sidney Lanier.
15: Wasn't he at one time head of the...
0: He was like treasurer of the Confederacy or something. Yeah.
15: See?
0: Robert E. Lee.
16: Lanier's Juan Navarro now.
15: What is?
16: What? Lanier. Is Juan Navarro early college high school?
0: Who is Juan Navarro?
15: Juan Navarro. I missed that. I thought I took that class. I don't know this man, Juan Navarro. Well, okay. I know nothing about Juan Navarro, but it's entirely possible one day someone's going to say, damn it, look what Juan Navarro did.
0: Trey Elling, next here on 102.7 ESPN. It's a Monday edition of the show with Trey. What's happening on the Trey Elling show tonight?
15: The always charismatic Mitch McConnell.
0: Oh, bless his heart. He's having a bad time talking to Trey.
15: That's all I know.
0: Mitch McConnell.
15: He's on Zoom tonight.
0: There's a lot of dead air if Mitch McConnell's on with old Trey.
15: Trey's got his work cut out for him.
0: All right. We'll be back tomorrow. Thanks, Kyle Owen, here on 102.7 ESPN.
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24: I'm Nick DeLuca, closing in on the NBA draft. Have an early jump from college to the pros. Dusty May headed to the Mavs. Michigan head coach finalizing a deal to become the next head coach in Dallas after winning the national championship with the Wolverines. May went 64-13 in two seasons in Ann Arbor after reaching the Final Four with FAU in 2023. ESPN's Bobby Marks on May's move to the NBA.
25: Well,
4: Well, I think it's a coup. I think it's where you look at it, where this Dallas roster is, when you have Cooper Flagg. And then you also have veterans players on here. And as Brian mentioned, 9-30, the ability to have a college coach come in here who has coached against Cooper Flagg and now will inherit two more young picks. However, I will say this. It is a little bit unorthodox going the college to pro route.
5: Marks on NBA Today. He will replace Jason Kidd, Dusty May, that is, in Dallas. Elsewhere, star free agent Trae Young intends to sign a 4-year, approximately $212 million deal to stay with the Wizards, including a player option for year 4. Will pair with the Wizards' young core, set to include the number 1 overall pick in tomorrow's NBA draft. In the World Cup, U.S. men's national team star Christian Pulisic returned to full training for the first time since June 11th after dealing with a calf injury. Did not play in the U.S.'s 2-0 win over Australia. Argentina takes down Austria 2-0. Leo Messi becoming the all-time leading scorer in World Cup history.
7: Hey, it's Michelle Smallman, and coming up Tuesday, the NBA draft kicks off. 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
9: Coming up on episode number 445 of The Sport of Life, presented by Evan Pittman with Morgan Stanley, D1 Training, Honda Leander, Mama Betty's, and Game Day Men's Health. It is another Monday fun day here on The Sport of Life. We are recapping highlights from the sports weekend. Gonna be honest, there's not a ton of sports highlights going on right now. We will talk a little bit of NBA, though, with the Mavs really honing in on their next head coach and plucking him from the college ranks, somewhat surprisingly. And our 6:30 mock draft in honor of George Carlin dying on this day. We're actually going to mock draft our favorite stand-up comedians of all time. I am your host, Trey Elling. Give me a follow on Twitter at Courtesy Wave, and do the same for ESPN Austin at 1027 ESPN. And thank you so much for joining me at the start of another week. And I know you heard me say we in the intro, and by we, I do mean the guys that I am so lucky to have join me on Monday Fun Days. That would be Adam Wagner and Isaiah Collier. I've worked with both of these guys at various stops in the past. And here we are on most Mondays, chopping it up on sports and a whole lot else. And we will get to the NBA news here in a little bit, and also a little bit of chatter on the NBA draft, which apparently happens this week. Like, everybody is still so drunk on the Knicks winning the championship that barely anybody's paying attention to the draft. It's a very top-heavy draft. If you have the top five picks, you're doing really good for yourself. There's going to be a Longhorn who's going to go in the first round as well. Talk about all of that after I share what we were discussing before the broadcast started today, and that is Zay telling me that his favorite hot take of mine of all time has to do with the WNBA, which is currently going on right now. I see highlights here and there, and it's usually on ESPN's list of stories. Zay is always amused when I float the idea that the WNBA and women's basketball in general would be better off by lowering the rims by a full foot. If it makes you feel any better, guys, I think the NBA should maybe consider raising their rims by half a foot or a full foot too.
25: Interesting.
9: This is just the result, and we can maybe have more of a general like conversation of things we'd like to see change in sports for the better of the sport.
25: We're just trying to speed the games up, right?
9: Speed the games up with what?
25: Yeah, we're just trying to be efficient.
9: Well, with the women's game, it's allowing them to play closer to above.
26: I'm trying to give you an out here.
9: You don't need to give me an out. We're trying to get them to play closer to above the rim, and I only come at this from the vantage point of loving women's volleyball. Women's volleyball plays with a lower net than the men's game does. And I would argue that the men's game, and the women's game probably too actually, needs to raise the net in volleyball because it's all 6'8" dudes just hammering the ball straight down now. Whereas the women's game, they've really maximized training and athleticism. It is a fun product because they are playing above the net. So women's basketball, it's not a one-to-one comparison with the men's game necessarily, but I think it would do that sport better. And I'm coming at this from a selfish vantage point of wanting to see a few more dunks thrown down, but it would help out if they lowered the rim by a foot.
2: You know what? It amazes me. I don't know how you do it every damn time. I'm like on the ledge.
10: You got a good case here, right?
2: I'm on the ledge, and I'm like, man, I'm going to help this guy jump. You know what I mean? And then all of a sudden, he's like, no, wait a second. You don't need help here. We're just going to take flight and let this thing. So he's walked it back. He's convinced me.
10: I convinced you that you're on it?
2: I'm with it, though. I mean, I would like to see more dunks, too, right? Like, I think that would make the league a lot more electrifying, a lot more just fun to watch, a lot more, I don't know, I would say up-tempo, too, right? Like, up-tempo and up-paced. But also, he's got a point about just having the regulations as well.
9: And to be clear, this is a complete pipe dream. This will never happen because the basketball infrastructure built, not just in this country, but around the world, it's built at 10 feet. So there's no way to reverse that at this point. I think that going back and doing it over again, it would make a lot of sense to have the women's game play on slightly lower rims.
10: No, I get it. And those are valid points there. It's crazy because, like, people think that Caitlin Clark was the one, what she's done for the game, women's basketball, completely changed it, the way people look at it, the excitement of it. But there were women before that.
9: Yeah.
10: And it kind of sucks that, I don't know what was going on during that time.
2: Yeah, where was the marketing?
10: Like, where was the marketing with that? Because the WNBA came about in 97. A big reason why was because that 96 Olympics team with Dawn Staley and Rebecca Lobo, Cheryl Swoops. Yep. I think Lisa Leslie was on that
9: Cynthia
10: squad
9: Cooper,
10: also.
9: Yeah.
10: Yeah, Cynthia Cooper, just all those girls.
2: Was that whole squad?
10: She was a little bit after that. But I don't know. It just seemed like the game was popping, like, especially being in Texas, the Houston Comets, Tina Thompson, they were hooping. Mm-hmm. So I just think for me, I think it would be doing a disservice to the game to lower it because they're so skilled. I just, people aren't paying attention until now with Caitlin Clark and Paige Beckers and Asia Wilson. Like, they got some serious hoopers in the WNBA. Then the college game is incredible too, especially with the way, you know, the Geno and the Don thing. That's great entertainment right there. That, the beef that they got, that is elite. So I think now finally people are starting to recognize the women's game, but they've been hooping. Cheryl Miller.
9: I didn't think about the angle that you just took there, and that's Caitlin Clark and what the WNBA was able to do or not do with her popularity in college carrying over to the first, I guess it was really only the first year because she was hurt all of last season, which obviously the WNBA has very little to do with. It's interesting that, she is a little bit unique in terms of like the fluidity of how she moves around, and she does, I don't want to come across as sounding mean here, but she kind of shoots it like a dude a little bit. Like, the way she shoots looks more like a guy than your typical outside shooting female to me.
2: Well, I mean, she's shooting from the logo.
9: Yeah, absolutely. Well, she also had the benefit of the Bird versus Magic bit in college, going back to her and Angel Reese, having that rivalry. Rivalries are good for a sport, especially a sport that's trying to get its footing in the general public. And yes, the black-white thing certainly played into that as well. The interesting thing about the WNBA is, in a way, they did make the most of it because they got that massive TV deal, which is necessary for any sport to make it in modern times. You know, you can have decent in-person attendance. If you're not getting TV dollars, it doesn't matter. You're not going to be able to continue to grow because you're not bringing in millions to tens of millions to sometimes hundreds of millions of dollars each year for that product.
2: I'll be completely honest with you. That's the first time I really got into like college women basketball, right? Was when Angel Reese and Caitlin Clark were going at it. But my thought process the entire time was, what if Caitlin Clark was on LSU with Reese and Malky and they were going at, oh my God. And they were going after Staley or Geno. Like, that narrative right there. Just, can you imagine like Malky? Yeah, my girl's right here.
10: Is that your Malky Louisiana accent? You're great at accents. You're great at impressions. You gotta work on that one, my guy. You did a great thing before the show. I gotta hit that twang. Yeah, kill Malky.
2: I'm focusing way too much on the cigarette aspect.
9: Yeah, he made Malky sound like a 90-year-old chain smoking man. What was that?
2: I don't. That's just what I associate with her. Oh, so there's a lot that people love about her.
10: Yeah. She talked about her days back when she went to Louisiana
2: State.
9: She could hoop.
2: Freshman with pigtails. She could hoop.
10: Yeah, she could really go. But yeah, it's just, I don't know. I think I'm finally glad that people are starting to notice the game and just how beautiful it can be. Again, I'm a basketball savant, and plus my mama, she wasn't going to let me not know what women's basketball was about.
9: Women's sports in general is having a moment right now. I'll admit to never having really watched softball, even back when Kat Osterman was taking Texas to the College World Series. This team these last couple of years has been a lot of fun. It doesn't hurt that I have a daughter in this household who is interested in those things, and so you just watch as
2: a natural
9: sort of happenstance at times, and it's like, oh yeah, this is a lot of fun. And not to bring it back to the lowering the rims point, but the parameters that they play on in women's softball is befitting of like what the capabilities are in that sport. Similar to how baseball, and I realize that these are in some ways similar, in some ways are very different. Like the way the baseball flies, the strength of the men, like the ballparks are reflective of that as well. You know what? We're up on this commercial break, but I've actually got an idea for the NBA that I want to hear both of your thoughts about as to what would make the NBA game better.
2: I love how deep this goes. Like, we never know where. We started this thing off with one foot, and, like, look where we're at.
9: We were in such a dark hole to start today because there's nothing going on in the sports world, but we're making the most of it. That's part of the reason why I love chatting with you guys each and every Monday, because we make lemonade out of lemons here on a Monday fun day in the sport of life. Stay tuned for all of that. Our 6:30 mock drafting stand-up comedians in honor of George Carlin dying on this day many years ago. Zay and Wags, I am Trey. 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
26: Jeff Ward. In the NFL, the customer is king. In college football, the coach is king. It's so weird to me. Everything in the NFL is about you, the consumer. Okay, the NFL will give you the most entertaining product in the most user-friendly ways that it can. It lives and breathes to be in the media business. The messaging now is, and from college football coaches, and they get away with it, is it's about us. It's about us winning. It's about us getting in that tournament. The NFL would say, we don't give a flip what you say, coach. All we care about is the betting public, the fantasy public, and the viewing public. That's all that matters, because that's how we make money. This is why I've said the networks have to take control, and they should start by taking control of scheduling. There. This shouldn't even be a topic. Scheduling should be taken away from the college program. They don't have you in mind, which is weird to me.
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0: It's the Sport of Life with Trey Elling. 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
9: Back with you here on a Monday fun day on the Sport of Life, along with Zay and Wags. I am Trey. Gonna float a hot sports opinion, I guess, on what the NBA should do differently going forward to help the overall products. Want to get these guys' thoughts on that. It's a slow Monday here, even coming off of a sports weekend. The U.S. men's national team won on Friday. That was a lot of fun. We talked about that, though. World Cup going to be going on for a while longer. We'll see if we ever get to that on Mondays. If not, no worries. 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All right. Adam Wagner, Isaiah Collier, I told you guys I would give you an idea on what would make the NBA better if they were to implement this immediately going forward. No, we're not going with the big 3 4-point shots, but I would like to see the three-pointer become less a part of the game. I get it. Advanced metrics tell us even if you make threes at less of a clip, shooting more threes is a good idea if you have good shooters, because the way the percentages work out, I think it's like 38.5% or something equates 50% two-point field goal percentage. With that comes more misses, though, in a game that is much more centered around those long shots and shots closer to the basket. So my belief is that the game would be better if the three-point line still exists. We're not taking it away altogether. We're not going early 1970s NBA here. But the three-point line starts where those lines coming off of the side court are, essentially. So you take away the corner three, and that three-point shot starts right there. I want to say the distance pushes it back by 3 or 4 feet total. Guys will still be able to make it, but the corner three goes away, and you do have to do more with regards to the court's not expanding at all. No, the court stays what it is. So the court stays that size. You take away the corner threes and really the wing three all the way up to that bend in the three-point line, and it becomes a much further shot. It's probably about maybe not quite halfway between where the logo is and where the current three-point line is.
10: You would have to have really good post players, like your guards, in that situation, because with no corner three,
2: you hide
10: a lot of guys in that corner that aren't as skilled, but exactly, can really shoot it. So those guys now become bigs, in my opinion. Huh. You know, that, I feel like that's what would happen, or just really skilled guys in the post, like your 2-point game, your mid range game. It's gonna have to be on point.
2: Wingers are eliminated.
9: Who?
2: Wingers, like. Yeah. Like wingers, the winger position, like
9: just
2: people
9: depends.
2: That would just float at the elbow, you know, sometimes and then go back out. Yeah, they're gone. Unless they can dribble, like Klay Thompson, like where's Klay?
10: Young Klay
2: can take a dribble or two and get a shot, right? But I mean, people that can't get their
9: Klay had freaky athleticism.
2: I mean, if you're eliminating the ability to shoot from the corners, you can basically play your defense or stack your defense to one spot, right, or to a certain spot. So you don't have to worry about stack screens going towards the baseline. You can just worry about, you know, either the wing into the point.
10: And you can still put guys in the corners. They're just going to be long twos now.
9: Hmm. Yeah.
10: They're just going to be twos instead of threes because Trey got rid of the three in the corner.
2: It's a terrible shot.
9: So what do you think about that idea?
10: I mean, you know me. I'm such a basketball purist. It's such a beautiful game. That would be hard for me to see, but I get it. Because especially, you know, like you fell in love with the NBA in the 90s.
9: Yeah.
10: Where there were bigs, where guys were shooting mid-range shots, where big guards were in the pose, like Mitch Richmond and MJ and, you know, this, that, and the third.
9: Even going all the way up to Kobe, like Kobe's, one of his signature moves was that, yeah, that Michael Jordan mimicry where he's, yeah, exactly, he's pulling up from the mid-range.
10: Yeah, you know? And that's what I want to say. I wish more guards got in the post.
9: Yeah.
10: Like, I wish they kind of got away from that with the new rules, and I wish they brought that back.
9: Brunson was a little bit of a throwback like that. He does feel like

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1: Take Peterson from Kansas. So, I like everybody's been talking about maybe the Wizards flirting it out there to kind of, let Utah slide in because Utah might want to have the Banster or whatever bullcrap. I'm feeling it's a lockdown for DeBanza going to the Wizards.
2: Zay, it's a really good young core for the Wizards. Alex Sarr, Will Riley, Bob Carrington also a part of that equation. Does this Wizards team have a chance to actually have a pretty nice turnaround next year? Not to say that they're going to go Knicks level or anything, but possibly a playoff contender?
3: They're going to be exciting. I think, if anything, they're going to fight for that play-in spot for the 7th or 8th seed. But, Trae Young, he has a lot to prove, and I think he's one of those guys with all those young guys around him. I think he's going to take the responsibility to be that leader for that Washington team. I do think DeBanza fits more for what the Wizards are trying to do for the future than Peterson. It was such a weird year with him and Lawrence, just all the injuries, his full body cramps, the games that he would sit out sometimes were like big time top five matchup.
1: You want to be here?
3: Yeah. Like, so it's, now in this age, you always think of, are you trying to manipulate yourself to be in a good pick where we just see the hot highs and not the lows? Cause when he was out there, dude was dominating.
1: Top five, top three.
3: Like, we just talked about Brandon Roy. He does Brandon Roy-like things, and he actually has more athleticism than Brandon Roy does. So he, if everything works out, I could see him being the best player in this draft, but I don't think you could go wrong with DeBanza. He's just so versatile.
2: So we're not going to go too deep on this, but the Longhorns will have a first-round draft pick this year in Dalen Swain. Looks like he could go anywhere from mid-teens to early 20s. Any sense of where you think he ultimately ends up, a best fit for him?
3: I wouldn't mind him going to San Antonio, to be honest. Like, I think that would be a really good get for them, especially if they figure out this thing with De'Aaron Fox in the upcoming years. And, people think going to the G League is a knock. That is not a bad move. It's not a bad move working on your game. Jose Alvarado was in the G League. Hmm. Now look at him. He was hoisting up the Larry O'Brien trophy. So, you go to the G League, you put your head down and you work. And who says Dalen Swain will even get that opportunity? He might just stay in the association the whole time. But I've been seeing him around that 20 spot where the Spurs are, and he could provide some versatility for them in the upcoming years. And if they keep Harper, Castle, and obviously Wimby, you throw Swain in there as a wing that could be one of those 3-and-D guys, that'd be tough.
2: Versatility is a good word with him, and that was really on display in the tournament where he was Texas' top scorer for most of the year. They were having him do less of that and do a lot of those other things, play defense on tough matchups on that end, go get rebounds. Yes, occasionally take tough shots too. I like that idea a lot considering all the versatility that San Antonio has on their roster with guys right around that size as well. It's that old school Eric Musselman mindset of things. And I realize Wimby's a little bit of a different story there, as are those point guards, but they've got a bunch of dudes in that 6'5 to 6'9 range that are athletic, that can guard different positions, that can shoot from the outside. And that's obviously one area where Dalen Swain is going to have to improve.
3: And they got
2: to
3: do something about Vassell and Keldon Johnson these upcoming years too. Like, I don't know how long they're going to be there, but if they're going to ask for a lot of money, because that's just what it is when you're in year 5, 6, and 7 and you can bring in somebody on a rookie contract that could give you similar production, you do that.
1: Well, it's also, too, like, to piggyback off of it, I believe Swain not just only led in scoring, but also, like, rebounds and assists too, right? Mm-hmm. Like, I think he had the trifecta for the Longhorns. So you want to talk about versatility, man. That's the king of it right there. That's a great plug.
3: I thought there are a lot of times this year Sean Miller should have just given him the ball and said, do everything for us offensively. Half court game, everybody else, y'all could attack on the fast breaks when y'all get the outlet pass, but we're in a half court game. But
1: if you do that, I agree with it, but do you take Mark's game away from him being able to create or being able to do an unorthodox lefty drive?
3: And that's why they ain't win a championship, Wags.

0: That's why. They had a lot more problems than that. But that's true. Like, now Mark is in an uncomfortable situation. And, yeah, we saw how that played out.
1: All right. We're up on our next commercial break. Tiny bit more to get to in basketball. Coming up on the other side is it looks like the Dallas Mavericks have a new coach. And it's a guy who is at the top of a lot of people's lists as the best college basketball coach right now. We'll get to that. And then our 6:30 mock draft in honor of George Carlin's death day. We're mock drafting our favorite stand-up comedians. Stay tuned for more here on a Monday Fun Day with Wags and Zay. I am Trey, and this is 102.7 ESPN.
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12: Man, people will gravitate to hating on Dallas almost instantly. 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An NFL game, most of the response and most of the coverage is, see, the owner blew it. Nobody ever says that except the Dallas.
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2: And ready. 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
1: 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All right, guys, final NBA story before we get to our 6:30 mock draft. The Dallas Mavericks are hiring a new head coach, replacing Jason Kidd, who had been there for a long time, obviously, and they were not very good this year. A lot of people look at him as a big reason why Luka ends up getting dealt two seasons ago, and they're replacing him with a guy that could not have a higher opinion, I guess, in the court of public opinion at the college level. Michigan coach Dusty May, who obviously just led the Wolverines to a national championship in men's basketball, is about to become the new head coach for the Dallas Mavericks. Not a complete surprise because folks expected at some point that May might make that leap to the professional game. Do we have a sense of how we think he's going to do at the professional game? Because clearly it always doesn't always necessarily work out so smoothly that guys going from the college to the pro game have that same mojo.
11: Yeah, how can you motivate men as opposed to, you know, teenagers or, you know, young men, right? Like, it's just a different type of leadership that you got to pluck, a different type of string that you got to pull, and we'll see if he's able to do that. I think since Dallas has, I was going to say that they have a young squad because the face of its flag, right? But if you look up and down the roster, it's kind of, you know, all over the place. They got, you know, a wide range of age there, if I'm not mistaken, from Dallas. So it's going to be a leadership leadership challenge for him nonetheless.
1: They're going to get Kyrie back, obviously, this coming season as well. Zay, any thoughts on May to Dallas?
0: I think it's a good move. I mean, the guy could definitely coach. He showed that this past year, winning the national championship. And obviously there's just differences in the game. Now he doesn't have to worry about working 365, recruiting, transfer portal, NIL, just all the headaches that come with collegiate sports. And you got a GM and owner to worry about all those types of things. And all you got to do is worry about the X's and O's. So as to what Wax said, it is going to be different going from young men to grown ass men who are making more than you, that are pushing Bentleys and Rolls Royces down the street, but
13: not getting to bed until
0: 6 a.m. So it's going to be an adjustment, but at the end of the day, they respect you if you know your stuff, and Dusty May definitely does. So it'll take a little bit, but I think if they get the right players, it doesn't really matter how good of a coach you are. You need players. If they can get that, then he could be successful.
1: Just 49 years old. Good luck, Mavs fans. All right, let's move on now to our 6:30 mock draft today. Back in the early 2000s, 2006, 2008, sometime around then, George Carlin
14: died.
1: Is
14: that long?
1: And yeah, it is that long ago. It's a little bit surprising to hear, but if you think back to what he was doing in the early 2000s in terms of a stand-up, it also doesn't feel like that long because that wasn't a great version of George Carlin necessarily. Regardless, George Carlin is thought of by many as a guy who belongs on that stand-up comedy Mount Rushmore. Brings about the question, you guys know I'm a huge fan of stand-up comedy, of some of your favorite stand-up comedians, so I thought we would have some fun with today's 6:30 mock draft, or sometimes we talk sports, oftentimes we do not, of mock drafting our favorite stand-up comedians of all time. And these lists could be completely different, too, by the way, as they typically are on these Monday mock drafts. So, Wags, you get the first round, the first overall pick today, yeah.
11: It's hard. Between two guys, it's tough to shuffle with, right? But I think I'm going to have to go with Dave Chappelle just because of the... There's so many out there. There's so many excellent comedians out there, man. You got a whole field to pick from.
1: Would that have been your number one pick too?
11: I think it's everybody. Yeah. But I don't want to spoil it and take your own.
0: No, take it.
11: I don't want to give away my stuff.
0: But
11: no, Dave Chappelle also being, you know, a DC, I'm not from DC, I'm from Baltimore, so, but being around the same area, like hearing his accent, it's just, it kind of reminds you of some home, and man, this is a
1: Silver Springs.
11: It sounds like a guy that would be in the bar just cracking a joke, right?
1: Close were you to Silver Springs?
11: With traffic, 20 minutes, or with traffic, 40 minutes, without traffic, 20 minutes. It's kind of like Round Rock to Austin downtown commute.
1: People don't realize this, but the amount of comedy talent that's come out of that D.C. area is insane. It's up there with the New Yorks and the Bostons of the world.
11: And Dave, like, he just always, his delivery, man, it was just always about, one, educating, right? Whenever you would go to a show of Dave's, he was educating you about something that's going on in social economics, or
0: and somehow mixing comedy with a something deep, insanely deep, but somehow being able to mix comedy
11: and he would just bring the goosebumps to the damn surface of everything, man. Like that's just Dave Chappelle in a nutshell, man. And my first impression of Dave Chappelle was Robin Hood, Men in Tights. You know what I mean?
1: How was that close to a horse's? Be worried about being
11: Stuntman can't jump. You know what I mean? Just making mockery off of one of my favorite movies and just always breaking the color barrier.
1: I saw Robin Hood Men in Tights about 15 years ago. I showed it to a girl I was dating at the time, and it did not stand up at all except for Dave Chappelle. He was the one part of the movie that was still funny.
11: And Mel Brooks is kind of dated, right? Like, Mel Brooks is a little outdated. There's some things that still carry.
1: I think some of his movies carry. That was
11: Spaceballs
1: one.
11: Is still one that carries.
1: Spaceballs is good. Obviously, Blazing Saddles.
11: That's a classic.
1: Yeah, The Producers. I mean, there's lots. Dave Chappelle is, without question, the funniest comedian of all of our lifetimes. But what I like to say about Dave Chappelle is that as funny as he is, he's much more important as a humanitarian 100%. In modern times.
0: 100%. Yeah. Yeah. Yeah. And that's why he's number one for me too. But obviously I have to pick someone else. What I'm basing my list off of is not just stand up, but if you ever had a TV show, what did that look like? Mm. Your impressions. Being able to dress up as different characters, you know what I'm saying? Yeah. There's more than just stand-up comedy to me and how I'm going about this list.
1: Feel like Eddie Murphy is about to be selected here. But tell us who your pick is.
0: Martin Lawrence.
1: Oh, man, Martin Lawrence.
0: Martin Lawrence.
1: So good as a stand-up comedian, too, by the way.
0: Def Comedy Jam. Iconic.
1: Yeah.
0: And again, not many people know about it because not everybody had HBO. Russell Simmons, genius, man. And not everybody had HBO back then like they do now. But him being the host of that show and all the young comics that ran through there and got their opportunities and made it big from that. And Martin just setting the tone each and every episode. And then the show. My dad still watches that show. I'm like, you've seen this episode 100 times. We know Tommy doesn't have a job. You've known that. How is this? But it's still funny.
11: But it's one of those shows that you just put on the background and like fall asleep to.
0: Yeah.
11: You know what I mean? Like it stands the test of time. Like, it's one of those shows that stands
0: Action
11: the test
0: Bronson, time. One of my favorite rappers ever. He said his parents, Albanian, I think he is.
1: Yeah.
0: He said his grandparents learned English from watching Martin.
11: That's crazy.
1: Whoa.
0: Yes. He's obviously other shows too, but from watching Martin, things like Martin. So yeah, Martin Lawrence easily, since Wax took Chappelle, Martin Lawrence easily number two.
1: Sitcom has taught more English around the globe than any other entity.
0: Yeah.
1: Cause I've heard about that with like Seinfeld and one of shows them, right? Like that too. That's awesome. All right. My first round pick on that note, love the Martin Lawrence pick. He was maybe a little bit embarrassingly not in my realm necessarily, but I totally respect how amazing he was as a stand-up comedian. I've got a dark horse guy that I hope to end up selecting before it's all said and done. I'm not going to go first round with him here because I think I'll be able to slip into the second or third round to grab him. So I'm actually going to go with the guy who's kind of the inspiration for today's mock draft, and that's George Carlin. Okay. George Carlin is one of the all-time greats. He was very instrumental in how people thought about stand-up comedy, very similar to Richard Pryor, who's going to go at some point, I would imagine, hopefully to me next round. George Carlin, really put a lot of thought into the bits that he was doing, and they were also very well rehearsed too, but not so well rehearsed that people felt like he was putting on some weird like theater show. Good stand-up comedy has been done time and time again in rooms all across the country. And what makes stand-up comedians so special is their ability to present these jokes, these stories to you as if it's the first time they've ever said it on stage. George Carlin was great about that in very complex ways too. He changed his style from something that was pretty nerdy early on, and he also had a TV show early on where he was like the squeaky clean version of himself, to the guy who was getting arrested for seven obscene words, the obscenities or whatever. That obviously put cussing on the map in a large sense, and then he really continued to evolve to become one of the best throughout the 1980s into the 1990s as well.
0: I like it.
11: I'm gonna go.
1: Hold on. Before your second round pick, we've got our second round picks coming up of today's mock draft. That is our favorite stand-up comedians of all time. In honor of George Carlin dying about 15 or so years ago, stay tuned for more of that coming up on The Sport of Life on 102.7 ESPN. It is a Monday fun day with Zay and Wags. And before we get to the recorded spots, did want to remind you about a place that you should go grab a meal sometime this week. That would be Mama Betty's, the best Tex-Mex this side of the Rio Grande. Open 7 days a week for lunch, dinner, and weekend brunch. They have two locations, that northwest spot on Palmer and Lakeline, and a central location now. It's been open for several months. That is Burnett, south of Anderson, just north of Justin. 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They are so good in the food department with the lunch, dinner, and weekend brunch menus. 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You know you want it. It's Mama Betty's, the best Tex-Mex this side of the Rio Grande. Keep it right here on 102.7 ESPN. 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
1: 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Before we get back to our 6:30 mock draft topic, favorite stand-up comedians in honor of George Carlin's death day back in the 2000s. I want to tell you quickly about D1 Training. 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If you have a kiddo out there who loves playing sports but hasn't really figured out the whole athleticism thing just yet, they can help them unlock that, learn how to move more explosively, learn how to be a little bit stronger and faster for that next sports season. They've got great summer programming going on for the kiddos all summer long, and they start younger than any other gym, too. They train them up as young as 7 to 11, 12 to 14, 15 to 18, and 18-plus. If you're in that 18-plus category, maybe you are looking at D1 Training as a viable option for you to work out with. They do a phenomenal job of using functional fitness to help you achieve those fitness goals, things like putting on muscle, losing weight, or just finding a community community that you love working out with. So if you're listening right now and you're curious for yourself or maybe for your kid, go to D1Training.com to find that location nearest you and schedule that first free workout with D1 Training. You pick the goal, we help you get there. All right, 6:30 mock draft continuing now with Wags and Zay. Wags went with Dave Chappelle with the number one overall pick, quality number one overall pick. I think that's the first time we've been in complete agreement on a number one overall pick, too. Zay ends up going with Martin Lawrence as a result of the hilarious stand-up work, being the host of Def Comedy Jam for a long time, but also that TV show that stands the test of time. And my first pick was the inspiration for today's topic. That would be George Carlin. And with that, we move on to the second round now, Wags.
11: I can't believe he fell all the way to me. The aforementioned Eddie Murphy not only was raw, does Bill Cosby, do people laugh at your jokes? Then tell Bill Cosby to and have a Coke and smile and whatever, you know what I mean? Like, I can't say it all on the radio here, but you guys just go back to Eddie Murphy raw. It's probably the first show that my grandmother would not let me watch.
0: Is that the All Red Leather? Because Delirious, I forget which is what.
11: Raw is the one where he's in the red leather
0: jacket. Yeah, okay, red.
1: Yeah.
11: And I had it on for probably five. It used to come on HBO, and we had it on in the living room, and within 5 minutes, my grandmom wouldn't let me watch it. So, and we only have one TV in the house, you know, you can't watch it. So at the certain age that I was able to watch Eddie Murphy Raw, it was absolutely hilarious. And then, my goodness, the benefits that he has been able to do with Shrek and Shrek 2 and that franchise.
1: Those are the first movies that you're mentioning?
11: No. I'm going from what he's been able to do from the comedian standpoint and like from the adult side of the house to the children's side of the house. I don't want to bogart the entire segment here, boys. I mean, there's a lot. There's a lot that Eddie Murphy could do from Beverly. Yeah.
1: One, what Zay did with Martin Lawrence in the first round, like you look at Eddie Murphy's kind of his post stand-up career and the stuff that he was knocking out of the park time after time. He had a crazy run in the 1980s where it's, I should look it up.
0: Beverly Hills Cop, Coming to America.
1: 48 Hours, Coming to America, Trading Places. This is all within a span of like 5 or 6 years.
0: Golden
1: like,
0: Child was all right.
1: That was okay. It was fine. Harlem Nights was in there too.
0: Yeah.
1: And then he did, like, he evolved in a sense to where he was, I think, still striking a good tone with a crowd that really started liking him from the stand-up side of things with movies like Boomerang. And what was the other one?
11: Oh, my goodness.
1: Distinguished Gentleman. What was the other one that he did right around Boomerang?
11: Yeah, but can we just stop for 1 second with Robin Givens in Boomerang? Just that, Halle Berry, too. Like, Halle Berry was in Boomerang. Yeah.
0: And he was doing good in that movie. He was doing good.
1: He was.
11: David Alan Grier was upset.
1: But Eddie's also one of those guys, and I ask people this. I've spoken with Marlon Wayans a couple of times. I feel like this ended up coming up both times. It's like, what would Eddie Murphy doing stand-up comedy look like now? Like, would he just have that magic again? He'd have to go test his material out somewhere.
11: I don't think he could do it.
1: I don't know if he could either. He's such in that mode of not actively offending people anymore because of the movie star career that he has. I don't know if he could go to some of the same places that he was with his stand-up that made his stand-up so good.
11: I'm with you there. Like, I think that's what made him, that's why he's my number two. Like, Raw was my first impression of Eddie Murphy, man.
1: Yeah.
11: It's just crazy.
0: I thought you were going to say Dr. Doolittle.
11: Moving on. I mean, just speaking of that.
0: No, range. Like, he has range.
11: Just when he's right there, he goes, and he went, this is a Disney movie. And he looks down and goes, I can see my.
0: No, Eddie has
1: Nutty
0: range.
1: Nutty Professor.
0: Dude has range. Yeah. Yeah, great pick. Great pick. All right. Number two, Bernie Mac.
11: Oh, yeah.
1: Mm.
0: Bernie Mac, man. I ain't scared of you mother lovers. It's going to be trouble. I mean, come on. The Voice, RIP, by the way.
1: Yeah.
0: And again, y'all, if you have a show afterwards.
11: Like, Kings of Comedy.
0: Kings of Comedy, man. Again, Def Comedy Jam, that's when he came up and said, I scared you mother lovers. And everybody went crazy, straight out of Chicago. You felt that every time he got on stage. And, yeah, to mention Kings of Comedy, Wags, like, there's Cedric the Entertainer, DJ Hughley, DL Hughley, and Steve Harvey, and Bernie stole the show. Like, everybody remembers, I'm getting some milk and cookies. Everybody remembers
10: she gonna send them downstairs.
0: You gonna send them downstairs.
10: He took his wobbly elegant ass downstairs. Hims downstairs.
0: Hims downstairs, man. Just.
10: And then she just, where the cookies in?
0: And then the Bernie Mac show, it was on Fox.
12: Yeah.
0: So somebody that could be that explicit and, you know, be that vulgar, for him to be like the cool uncle with children and make it work for five seasons the way he did.
10: What you looking at me for? You want me to tell you the good job? Keep up the good work?
0: See, Wax, you like that bit. You're a huge Bernie fan too. Like, I love the guy, miss the guy, and yeah, he's one of the greatest of all time in my opinion.
12: All right, I'm gonna go ahead and snag my dark horse right here, because you've had a couple of unorthodox picks, and I'm worried about you you taking my guy the third time around. So I'm gonna go with another guy who also had a pretty epic television show. This was maybe in the midst of him really doing well as a stand-up, and he is a guy that people to this day lament that he no longer does stand-up, and he does it because he's been on the record, and speaking of Marlon Wayans, I'm talking with Marlon about this. He is afraid of cancel culture, and it's like, dude, cancel culture does matter, and there's certain things that you maybe shouldn't say that you were talking about in the 1990s, but you're also funny enough to give a heightened viewpoint of something that may be seen as an offensive topic. And so my second overall pick is Damon Wayans.
0: Oh, wow.
12: Who, in my opinion, had the best stand-up special in the 1990s. I'm forgetting what it's called off the top of my head.
10: My bald head, give it away.
12: He was hilarious. His son, Damon Jr., who I've interviewed, I didn't ask him about this. He's been asked in other conversations. There is a self-gratification bit that Damon Wayans did of catching his son doing that back in the 1990s. It is an all-timer, and his son still gets asked about that. Yes, that's
0: it. The Last Stand.
12: That's it, yeah. And he also has a great bit on Magic having HIV, and Dennis, like, there's a Dennis Rodman element to it as well. It is a brilliant, brilliant set that he did on HBO, and he had some other funny specials too.
10: I've heard the episode with you and Marlon Wayans, but I can't remember if you asked him this. Was Mo Money one of his favorite movies that he was ever able to make?
12: Marlon Wayans,
10: because it was with Damon.
12: No, I didn't ask him about that specifically. I definitely have asked him about his relationship with Damon. His relationship with Keenan is interesting too, but Damon is the guy that everybody in that hilarious family believes is the funniest guy in the family. And he does stuff from time to time, but he doesn't scratch the itch like I would have hoped he would be doing in 2026. Yeah. Because he's looked at as one of those seminal figures now.
10: Yeah.
0: You know, I'm a big sitcom guy. My Wife and Kids with Gina from Martin, Tisha Campbell. Yep. One of the more underrated sitcoms.
12: Great sitcom, obviously, and Living Color was a huge deal back in the day. He's done some other sitcoms as well. He did something recently with Damon Jr., and I think it only made it a season or two. But he's still out there trying to make it work. I just wish he would revisit the stage. I think, unlike Eddie Murphy, I think Damon Wayans is a guy who could recapture that magic. I won't say easily, because he'd have to work to do so, no, but I think he is a guy who could recapture that magic from 20-plus years ago.
10: No, that's a good pick. That's
12: All right, we've got time for one more pick each, guys. Third-round pick here, Wags.
10: R.I.P. Norm MacDonald.
0: Oh, man.
12: Good one.
0: He's on my list.
10: I mean, just from his time on SNL, from that point, even to small portions where he's just, you know, a guest on, you know, Conan O'Brien, he's just instantly able to shock you and make you laugh at the same time, and you're not going to question it because it's Norm.
12: Best talk show guest in the history 100%. Of talk shows, without question. I interviewed him at one point when I was at WGN Radio in Chicago, Drink Up. Nobody wanted to do the interview for the sports show he had on Comedy Central. I think people just weren't aware of who Norm was, unfortunately. I was working with, I won't say older people necessarily, but people who were just
10: people aloof. People didn't know where it was going to go.
12: And I couldn't get the recording to work. Like, it wouldn't record, and so I just sat there and had a 20-minute conversation with Norm. And I got him to laugh at one point where I made some sort of just crude Ben Roethlisberger joke that was, like, right up his alley. And Norm laughed, and I'm like, this is so amazing, and I'm never going to be able to share this moment with anybody because it's not recording. But I'll always be able to tell the story. And
10: 3 years later, you heard that joke?
12: What's that?
10: 3 years later, did he tell that joke somewhere?
12: That's not Norm's style necessarily, but I saw him perform stand up in person a couple of times too, and it was beautifully awkward. So great pick there. That might have been my third round pick. Say?
0: Chris Rock.
12: Yep.
0: Chris Rock, man. The voice, everything. And unlike Martin and Bernie Mac, when it comes to like having his own show afterwards, he just narrated the show of somebody playing him as a kid. Everybody Hates Chris, which is one of the funniest shows I've ever seen. I love that show. I absolutely love that show. And he's just narrating himself as a kid, saying witty Chris Rock things. And yeah, comic genius right there.
10: My first impression of Chris Rock, CB4, Cell Block 4.
0: CB4. I mean, just making fun of Eazy-E in them.
10: My God, it was incredible. And then he goes, this is range from Chris Rock, CB4 to, to the, what's the zebra on Madagascar?
12: I don't know what the zebra's name is, but we're out of time, unfortunately. Having your salad toss. My third round pick, by the way, is Bill Hicks. And with that, we're through a Monday fun day here on The Sport of Life. Adam Wagner, Isaiah Collier, guys, always a blast. Thank you so much for the time.
10: Thanks for having us.
0: Appreciate you.
12: Thanks to you for tuning in. I will be back tomorrow at 6. In the meantime, have yourselves a fantastic Monday evening and hook 'em.
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29: I'm Nick Deluca. Men's College World Series in Omaha, Oklahoma and UNC in Game 3 for the title. The Sooners on top 2-0 in the top of the third inning. Kyle Branch with an RBI single to get Oklahoma on the board. Sooners adding another run on a wild pitch. OU looking for their third title and first since 1994. The game on ESPN TV. Elsewhere in college basketball, Dusty May heading to the NBA, Michigan head coach finalizing a deal to become the next head coach of the Mavericks after winning the national championship at Michigan, went 64-13 in two seasons with the Wolverines. Now teams up with Dallas and Cooper Flagg. ESPN's Jay Williams likes the fit.
30: This is a long-term play. I think Dusty May, from spending time with him, is an absolute genius in the game of basketball. I think even in addition to his genius on the court, he has a great feeling for EQ and IQ. the combination of them both, he has it. And he's a player's first coach. He understands systems. He understands how to let players build and grow over time. I'm kind of shocked. I'm reacting to it in real time, but I think this is a big-time hire by the Dallas Mavericks. So, and I like it for Cooper Flagg as well.
3: 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Averaged 18 points per game and 8 assists per game across 15 games last season. 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